January, quarterfinals, semifinals, national championship, really watching it from their couch. The version where the regular season was not a warm-up act. It was the main event. But that version of college football could be going into a different direction. We'll see. Because that version, every single Saturday from Saturday,

the other version, a version that right now is being discussed heavily and being constructed in conference meeting rooms and television negotiating tables, a version where 24 teams make the playoff and where a three-loss program can still ultimately hoist the trophy at the end of January, where coaches manage losses instead of doing whatever it takes to prevent them. So there's a little bit of a crossroads that we're in right now. Here's the thing about both versions. You can't have both, right? You can sell both, and people will likely buy both, but you can't actually have both, I don't think. And today on Always College Football, we're going to spend some time with a sport that is trying to figure out where we're trying to go. A sport that spent a lot of money on rosters while cutting tennis programs. A sport where there are a lot of conferences that are coalescing around an expanded playoff and one commissioner who is trying to hold the line and really won't allow it to go anywhere else without his full approval. So it's going to be fascinating. We also might be talking about one of the best college football players in the country, who that might be. And we're going to talk a little bit about some positions that might very well factor in to the discussion when we get to our mailbag a little later on. So let's dive in to the key word of today's episode. That's unsustainable. But before we do, I encourage you to go ahead and just subscribe to the podcast, wherever you get the podcast, and check us out on the ESPN College Football YouTube page. Now, Pete Thamel published a piece yesterday coming out of Big Ten Spring Conference meetings, and the headline of that question is whether or not college football is currently sustainable. Let's answer it next. The big question of the day, is big budget spending in college sports sustainable? Right now, the most fashionable word in the sport, it feels like, in college athletics, kind of across the board, from ADs to head coaches to people who haven't coached in a really long time, is the unsustainable nature of the sport we love so much. We've heard it from multiple athletic directors. Pat Chun said it. Jay Batt from Michigan State said it. Deion Sanders, the head coach at Colorado, has said it. Nick Saban has said it. Senators have weighed in. And my first reaction every time I hear them ask that question is unsustainable for whom? Because I look at kind of what the numbers are doing, and I look at the Ohio State roster, for example, in 24, that went on to win the national championship, and the fact that that roster cost $20 million. And at the time, that number was treated as if it was like a crime being committed on the way to the stadium. I mean, pearls were clutched. People were writing about writing columns, and talking heads were going on television and saying that college football, as we know it, is over. You just go buy championships. And right now, heading into the 26th season, $20 million is the floor. That is the minimum buy-in right now at the table for programs that want to be in the top half of maybe the Big Ten or the SEC. The programs in the conferences at that level are already being projected to finish in the bottom tier of the league. The new frontier is not $20 million. The new frontier, according to people that are familiar with what's being spent, is now $50 million. There's buzz out of Baton Rouge that when they hired Lane Kiffin, they had reportedly committed between $25 and $30 million annually to the roster through rev sharing and NIL funds. And that's reported as kind of the starting point, not necessarily the ceiling. You hear about other programs with the Penn State and Ohio State, several people saying, well, $50 million, that's where everybody's at now. What's to stop the sport from getting to 60 next year, 70 the year after that, maybe 80, 85 at some point in the very near future? And here's Kirk Ferentz, head coach of Iowa, who's been the head coach since for four presidents now. His entire identity at his program is kind of built around controlled, measured, sustainable developmental program identity, right? I mean, he's looking at the entire sport as kind of the elder statesman, and he's saying nothing would surprise me at this point. Saying nothing that would surprise him. Think about that. Now, that sentence should be printed. It should be framed. It should be hung in every single administrator's office in the country, because this might be the most honest assessment we've seen right now in the sport. Now, let me tell you what I actually think about the word unsustainable. The people saying it are not wrong.
and that the spending is clearly

0: escalating at a rate that's really difficult to manage. They are wrong about who it's unsustainable for. Because here's what's actually happening. We know about the House settlement against the NCAA. It created a $20 million annual rev share cap, meaning schools can pay their athletes directly up to that amount per year. And almost immediately, that cap became the floor, not the ceiling, because stacked on top of the $20 million in NIL money, you got separate deals, you got booster collectives, you got third-party arrangements, and the people that are running those programs kind of found creative ways to make sure that the number kept climbing well beyond what the settlement intended. And you have the College Sports Commission, which is supposed to enforce this cap, that has an NIL clearinghouse and has to approve all deals over $600. And programs are already finding ways to circumvent the cap. We know commissions towards agents don't count. And we know that the multimedia rights deals that are kind of routed through the athletic department can be structured in a way that benefits the player without technically hitting the red share limit. And if you listen to guys that are running collectives, they're basically saying, we don't care. That's pretty much, so the cap exists, but it's not functioning as a cap. It's functioning kind of as like a press release, so to speak. Right? And here's where it gets really interesting. Because the spending arms race is not happening equally. It's happening in a very specific tier of programs. I mean, you see it some in the Big Ten, you see it some in the SEC, you see it at the top of the ACC, the top of the Big 12, Notre Dame. But really, there's not a ton of programs that can escalate to that level of funding. So below that line, you have a lot of programs that are kind of doing everything they can to stay competitive, but coming up fundamentally short. Because the $20 million rev share cap was calculated as a percentage of average power conference revenues, meaning it was designed with the wealthier programs in mind to an extent. And for programs whose total athletic department budget is nowhere near the high-level power conference average, well, 20 and a half is at the floor. It's a building that they can't afford to rent space in. So when people say it's unsustainable, what they actually mean is whether they know it or not, is that it's unsustainable for programs that cannot keep up. Here's the darkest part of the story that probably doesn't get nearly enough attention, is the money to keep up has to come from somewhere, and it's coming from the sports that cannot afford to pay for themselves. There have been 40 Division I Olympic sports programs between swimming, tennis, track that were cut between May of 24 and July of 25 alone. More than 415 college teams have been cut, merged, or reclassified since the middle of 2024. I mean, Arkansas, for example, a school that has a really good athletic revenue and a solid fundamental program financially, they had to cut its men's and women's tennis programs. And the combined cost of those programs was about $2.5 million.
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0: Now, you think about a program that might make around $200 million, and they could not find the extra $2.5 million to support tennis. Now, they eventually reinstated the programs after some donors scrambled to fund them in the short term. But let's just think about this for a second. A Power Four school in an extremely profitable conference in the country, I mean, decided to cut a smaller program because of the financial logic of college athletics no longer has a place for it. And here's why this matters beyond just tennis. If you look at American athletes who competed in the 2026 Winter Olympics, 40% of those were current or former NCAA athletes. If you look at the Summer Games, Team USA is comprised of about 65% former NCAA athletes. So the college system is not just a developmental league for football and basketball. It's also a developmental pipeline for the entire American Olympic program. And we are kind of having to adjust it a little bit, maybe in some cases dismantle it, not loudly, not dramatically, but maybe piece by piece, budget meeting by budget meeting. And that's a challenging thing to wrap your head around. Now, I want to be clear about something. I'm not here to say that football players don't deserve to be paid. Of course they do. All right, they've always deserved to be paid. And the system that existed before NIL and rev share and all this other stuff is in some ways indefensible, right? And the settlement that you thought was going to fix the system, it fixed it in a way that it solved one problem, but it created a cascading set of new problems that nobody has quite figured out how to address just yet. Now, you've seen other people stepping in, you've seen political pressure, you've seen the White House, you've seen committees that have been created, and whether or not any of this is going to lead to results is to be determined. We know that there's going to be ways of cap circumvention. There's talk of a separate playoff for the G5. And whether any of this becomes a reality is still very much up in the air. But what's clear is the sport's kind of arrived at a moment where the people running it are openly admitting at their own conference meetings what's happening right now is not sustainable. And that's a scary thing. Now, in the meantime, football rosters keep getting more expensive, right? Well, that means that other programs could potentially continue to disappear. And Kirk Ferentz keeps saying that he wouldn't be surprised by anything. Well, neither would I at this point, Coach Ferentz, neither would I. The college football playoff has been at 12 teams for exactly two years, right? And here's something worth noting before we go any further in this conversation. After year one, we changed the format. The seeding structure was adjusted. And rankings considerations were modified. Multiple commissioners took a step back after evaluating the first year of data and said, well, we can adjust this to make it better. And they were right to do that. That's how a really healthy sport operates, right? You gather real information, you evaluate what worked and what did not, and you make tweaks. But here's the thing about that precedent. It kind of cuts both ways. Because the argument after adjusting year one and honestly making a couple tweaks in year two as well is that, well, we now have real data to work with. The argument for doubling the field after year two should require somewhat of the same standard, right? And as of right now, after two seasons, the data on the 12-team playoff is excellent. The first round games have at times been very compelling. The cream has risen to the top. Every champion entered the playoff with one or fewer losses. So why are we already considering doubling the field before we even fully understand what we have? Before we answered the question, look, the ACC, for example, has come out in favor of doubling the field to 24 teams. Commissioner Jim Phillips made it public at the conference's spring meetings last week. Brent Yormark, the commissioner of the Big 12, was already on record in favor of 24 teams. And now the Big 10's Tony Petitti, he's announcing his position at Big 10 meetings this week. And every sign points to him saying, man, I'm kind of spearheading this effort towards the 2014 playoffs. So here's where we're at right now. Three out of the four Power Four conferences are publicly on record to favor the 2014 playoff, the Big 12, the ACC, and the Big 10, which leaves exactly one commissioner right now that is standing, holding the line for a smaller field, and that's Greg Sankey and the SEC. And Sankey, for his part, has made it very clear that he sees what's happening, doesn't really like being organized against, and is not particularly interested in the input of people that he doesn't think have a seat at the table necessarily. So when the AFCA, the American Football Coaches Association, puts out a statement recently calling for maximum expansion, well, Sankey said last he knew, the AFCA is not in charge of dealing with the schedule, postseason games or even regular season games. And I mean that the entity or figuring out where they fit on the calendar, I certainly respect their rights to speak on what they believe is right, but there's a lot more depth to this process than a press release, which is exactly what Greg Sankey said. He basically tells the Coaches Association, the organization that represents all the head coaches, that he respects their right to have a voice and have an opinion on what the postseason should look like, but it's a little bit of a diplomatic equivalent to saying, all right, we'll handle this, right? Now, here's the thing about the SEC kind of holding out right now on the conversations about expanding to 24. The SEC and the Big Ten, they have to agree for any format change to become official. That's the actual rule. So this isn't posturing by any chance, by any sense of the word. I mean, this is real leverage here for the SEC, and they have previously favored a 16-team model with five automatic bids for the five highest-ranked conference champions and 11 at-large berths. And 24 is a pretty significant jump from 16. And you can also understand why the SEC, which has spent the better part of two decades building the most powerful brand in the sport, you understand why they're not eager to open the door wider when the current system has actually been really good to them, even if it hasn't produced a national championship in the last three seasons. But here's the argument that Jim Phillips is making, and it's not a bad one. He said, if you're trying to ask the presidents and the chancellors and the boards to keep investing in football programs at this level, and we just spent an entire segment talking about how much that investment costs, then those programs need to believe that they have a realistic shot at making the playoffs at the start of every season. Right now, with 12 teams and 138 FBS programs, just 9% of the FBS programs make the field in the playoff. 24 teams gets you to just over 17%, closer to the roughly 19% that most NCAA postseason tournaments allow. So that's a real argument. That's not just an access argument. It's kind of a financial survival argument for programs that are being asked to spend like a professional franchise while having a 91% chance of being mathematically irrelevant by the time December rolls around. But let me tell you where this gets really complicated, because it's not just the SEC that's standing in the way. It's also coaches in the SEC. I mean, Steve Sarkisian kind of went, I don't want to say scorched earth, but I mean, he was very adamant in an interview with USA Today that college football playoff expansion is very spastic view and a bit of a knee-jerk reaction. And his actual proposal was to go back to four teams and add conference championship tournaments to generate TV inventory. Now, I want to be fair to Sarkisian here, because buried inside his criticism is one point that's genuinely worth talking about. And he said that the selection committee doesn't have the bandwidth to evaluate 24 teams properly. So the committee, they can't watch all these games. They see the media polls, the coaches' polls, they kind of copy them. So you got a 12-team playoff, and that means there are at least 30 teams that impact it. Not if all of a sudden you go to 24 teams, you're asking the committee to watch 40, maybe 50 teams a week. And that's a very, very fair point. Selection committee is already producing results that some people already strongly disagree with, that are difficult to explain, and that appear by poll rankings that the committee is explicitly supposed to supersede. So you add 12 more teams to evaluate, it does not make the problem smaller. It actually makes it significantly larger. But here's where I'm curious with Sarkisian's viewpoint. His solution is to go back to four teams. It's nostalgic in some ways, right? The four-team era had its own transparency issues. The four-team era produced years in which the entire sport spent October and November debating whether a one-loss SEC team deserved to jump an undefeated G5 team. The four-team era gave us Baylor and TCU being in and then out, and then both were 11-1, both getting left out back in 2014. Florida State was in, they got bumped out. So the four-team era didn't necessarily have all the solutions, but if you look at the idea of having a conference tournament built into the four-team playoff, where if you win the SEC conference tournament, the SEC gets to keep all that tournament revenue, and they also get to send their champion to a four-team playoff. I could potentially get on board with that. But at that point, how many teams make the SEC tournament or the Big Ten tournament? And should it be easier for the ACC, which might have three contenders or two contenders in a given year? Their path to get into the Final Four would be a lot easier than that of the Big Ten or the SEC. So that to me is a hard one to kind of stomach and to get on board with. So where does this actually land? Like, my read is this. The conference coalition of the Big Ten, the ACC, and the Big 12, it's pretty real, right? You can tell that there's some coalescing going on. It's building towards something. And that Greg Sankey, the SEC commissioner, he's not going to necessarily bow to a public pressure campaign. That's not really how he operates. Why would he? The SEC has more leverage in this negotiation than probably any other party at the table. And they probably know that as well. So what this actually comes down to, is it a little bit about broadcast rights? Is that a part of it as well? Because Jim Phillips said this directly. He has said that ESPN really wants the playoffs to stay at 12, maybe 14, a hard ceiling of 16 potentially. And right now ESPN owns exclusive rights to the 12-team playoff. And ESPN knows that a 2014 playoff would potentially bring in other partners. Maybe. It's an assumption. I think it's a fair assumption at this point.
1: The traditions. The rivalries. Drama.
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1: I'm Christine Lisi. This just in, Thunderstar Jalen Williams is active for the potential clincher in Game 6 of the NBA's Western Conference Finals against the Spurs after missing the last three games due to a left hamstring strain. Whether he plays will be a game-time decision. OKC is using the same starting lineup as Game 5 with Jared McCain in Williams' usual spot. Knicks center Mitchell Robinson has a broken right pinky finger. No timetable for his return. New York will play Game 1 of the NBA Finals next Wednesday against OKC or San Antonio. ESPN's Sham Sharani is reporting the NBA's Board of Governors has passed new anti-tanking rules, expands the lottery to 16 teams, has a relegation zone where the bottom three teams get penalized with a lessened chance for the number one pick and flattened odds. ESPN NBA insider Brian Windhorst.
2: Now, if you've got one of the worst records, your chances of getting a top pick have been slashed. Slashed. You have a much better chance of falling into the 6 through 12 range. They want teams not tanking to get into the bottom three. They want teams fighting to the finish to get out of the top three.
1: Claude Lemieux, a four-time Stanley Cup champion, regarded as one of the greatest playoff performers ever, has died at the age of 60. He died by suicide, according to authorities. Baseball, Pittsburgh ace Paul Skeens coming off back-to-back losses. Three runs, four hits, three walks, 10 Ks, and five and a third. Pirates trail the Cubs 3-1, bottom six. Elsewhere, Blue Jays and Orioles tied at one in the bottom of the seventh inning from Baltimore. Bottom one, Astros leading the Rangers 3-0 on home runs by Jeremy Peña and Isak Paredes.
3: Hey, it's Evan Cohen. Coming up Friday, we'll react to the Western Conference Finals. Plus, will the Carolina Hurricanes be able to punch their ticket to the Stanley Cup Final? It's on Sportsmanlike 6 a.m. Eastern right here on ESPN Radio, ESPN2, and ESPNU.

0: Now we want to get into the mailbag, and we always appreciate those of you that have submitted questions. You can do so on the ESPN YouTube channel. Just leave it in the comment section. We'll get to it. We see them. We react to them. We really appreciate them, to be honest with you. You can also submit them via our social media account at AlwaysCFB on both Instagram and on Twitter. Let's start with Travis in Michigan. How are you going to leave off Jordan Marshall from your top 10 and honorable mentions running back category? Now, Travis, I hear you. And I want to be straight with you. Jordan Marshall had a genuinely fantastic season in 25. He had 150 carries for 936 yards, 10 touchdowns, and averaged 6.2 yards a carry. He very rarely lost yardage. Like, he is the undisputed lead back in Ann Arbor heading into the 26th season. But here's the argument against him. And it's not really the comparison against the guys that are in the top 10 or what league they play in and whatever it might be. It's the guy who was the starter in front of him. It's Justice Haynes, who last year in the same offense, behind the same offensive line, in the same system, went for 857, 10 touchdowns, and 7.1 yards per carry in just seven games before that injury ended his season. Marshall ranked 27th nationally in yards per carry last year. Haynes, before he went down, was on pace to lap that number. Now, this doesn't necessarily discredit Marshall. It just shows you that Haynes is in the honorable mention. Marshall is just left out. It also tells me that the production that Marshall put up was at least partially a function of the environment he was in. And the honest question leading into 26 is whether or not he can be that every down guy. And I happen to believe he really will be. Then there's also the passing game situation as well. He caught just 9 passes last year. Almost every back in our top 10 is a legitimate threat catching the ball out of the backfield. They can hurt you on screens and swings and maybe find an isolation or two on third down. And that dimension of Marshall's game, it's not that it's not in there, it's just we haven't seen it just yet. And in a modern offense that you want to use that running back as a real chess piece on every down, that it could become a real limitation. So we'll see what the offense looks like this year, and maybe his role will grow significantly. And is it fair that Marshall was left out? Probably not entirely. Like, Travis, I'll give you this. He probably belongs on the honorable mentions. Like, he probably does. That's a correction I am willing to make right now on the air. Jordan Marshall, honorable mention, Michigan. Now, if he takes a step forward, maybe as a receiver, produces at or above what Haynes was doing in the system last year, we could be having a very different conversation in November. Let's go next to Josh in Oregon. He writes, how come you don't have any running back from Oregon in your top 10 list or honorable mentions list? Is it because the running back room is just that deep in Eugene, or do you not think that they are that good? Josh, the honest answer is probably a little simpler than you might expect. It's not that we don't think they're really, really good. We know that. It's that we don't know which one of the two is going to be the down in, down out guy. Because you look last year as true freshmen, Davison and De'Aaron Hill, they combined for over 1,300 yards and 20 touchdowns. You look at their grades, they were across the board excellent. I mean, among the best freshman backs in the entire country. But those are not necessarily honorable mention numbers kind of in a vacuum. The list is built around one central question. Who is going to lead the Ducks in rushing next year? And in Oregon right now, nobody can really answer that with certainty. Both these guys are competing for a similar role, right? The coaching staff came out of spring telling everybody they're watching for both of those guys to develop as every down backs. That's not a knock on either player. It's just the reality that until one of them separates as the featured back, you can't assign a projected workload, which means you can't really project a stat line, which means you can't really justify a ranking in the top 10 right now, or maybe even the honorable mention category, because most of the guys that we went with throughout were kind of bell cow guys, or at least proven to be a bell cow guy at some point or another. Then there's the question about the offensive line. And you look at some of the stars that were lost in the NFL last year. You lose a couple tackles. You lose your right guard. Then the spring game, there's a little uncertainty along the front. And we know the running back ceiling. It's not just about how good he is. It's about what's around him as well. And right now, the answer to what is in front of either Davison or Hill in 26, we're still trying to figure that out. So when one of these two separates from the other and we get clarity on what the offensive line looks like in August, I think this conversation will change drastically. And by November, Josh, you might be sending me a very different message, and I'm ready for it. So keep it locked in here on Always College Football. This is a starting point. is not the finish line. We look forward to reevaluating these rankings as the season goes along. Let's go next to Jack in Tennessee. And Jack writes, the last two drafts, the SEC has not had a running back taken before the first fourth round. You have to go back to the 2004 draft to find the last time it happened, let alone 2 years in a row. But in your top 10 running back show, you had eight listed in the top 25. Does this mean the SEC is the conference for running backs in 26? And will all the talent help someone in the conference break the national title drought? All right, a lot to unpack there, right? Jack, so I want to first engage with this question seriously because the underlying tension here is real and it's worth talking about. First, let's give some nuance to the draft history claim. Okay, in 2025, the highest drafted running back from the SEC school at the time of the draft was Dylan Sampson of Tennessee. He went in the fourth round. But if you rewind back a couple rounds before Quinshon Judkins, he was a second round pick to Cleveland, but he was drafted out of Ohio State where he transferred before his final season. He ran for over 2,700 yards and 31 touchdowns at Ole Miss. So his production is a little bit of an SEC product, but his draft slot was as a Big Ten player. And that's real ambiguity that's probably worth noting, right? In the 2026 draft, the highest drafted SEC running back was Jam Miller of Alabama. He was picked 245 in the seventh round. The overall highest drafted running back in 2026 was Jeremiah Love of Notre Dame, who went third overall, the highest running back taken since Saquon back in 2018. So the patterns are real. It's totally real. But what does that mean that the position, and is it maybe in decline in the conference? I don't necessarily think so. What it means is that the best running backs over this stretch have either transferred out before their draft year, are still in school, or have been maybe running behind some offensive lines that have not given them those clean entry points to demonstrate elite NFL caliber productivity. The talent's there, though. And you're right. Our top 10 and our honorable mentions, they were loaded with SEC running backs this year. Ahmad Hardy is the number one running back in the country, in my opinion, heading into the season this year. Kewon Lacy went for nearly 1,600 rushing yards and 24 touchdowns at Ole Miss. Jaden Baugh was incredible for the Florida Gators last year and has become one of the more unstoppable short yardage backs in the conference. So will that necessarily translate, to answer your final question, to a national championship? Well, that's a harder question. And if we're going to answer it properly, we need to understand why the SEC hasn't won a national title in the last 3 years. Because it's not just one thing. It's kind of a stack of things that all kind of landed at the same time. You start with the most obvious one. Well, Nick Saban's not there. Because from 2007 to 2022, the SEC won 13 national championships. Well, seven of those 13 were Alabama. Saban didn't just win games. He kind of set the standard that the entire conference kind of organized itself around. And when he left, that organizing principle kind of disappeared overnight. Now, Kalen DeBoer is a fantastic football coach, but he hasn't necessarily brought in the championships the same way Nick Saban has. Nobody will. Not in today's day and age in college football. And if you look at where it's going, it's going to be tough. The second question is the quarterback spot. If you look across the SEC over the last few years and kind of count the programs that have had a super stable, elite quarterback situation that leads them into a playoff run. Well, Georgia has had probably the most stable spot in the country, right? And their quarterback play has been really good. Carson Beck, I thought, was good. I know he got criticized his final year at Georgia, but I thought he was good. Gunnar Stockton, good, right? You look at Texas last year, they get off to a 3-2 start, and Arch Manning was supposed to kind of take that number one team in the country, but he had some growing pains early in his tenure. You had guys that got hurt at times, but the quarterback play in the SEC, while good, it hasn't been crazy elite at times in the SEC the last few years. And you got to have elite level quarterback play, or you got to have an outrageously good roster around the quarterback to be able to justify a championship run right now. Because you look at JJ McCarthy, he wasn't elite necessarily, but look at the roster around him. Ohio State, Will Howard, he wasn't necessarily elite by himself, but look at the roster around him. Fernando Mendoza, he was elite, but he also had a great roster around him to make the case that the quarterback play there did elevate everyone else around him. So the other question is the offensive line. And the SEC in particular has been a little bit lackluster at the point of attack throughout all of last year. I mean, Alabama, Auburn, LSU, Texas, Oklahoma, South Carolina, those guys all struggled at times around the offensive line. And that's directly connected to a question we had a moment ago from Jack about the running back position. You can't have the best running backs in the country when you don't necessarily allow them to produce at an elite level when the offensive line isn't consistently opening up big holes in the biggest games. Yeah, Ahmad Hardy ran for 300 yards in a single game last year, but he also struggled against some of the best defenses that Missouri faced a little later in the year. And that's what an offensive line problem does to a running back. It turns a generational talent into a situational one the moment the defense kind of loads up and dares you to beat them through the air.
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0: And the fourth problem, I think, is the SEC schedule. I mean, the SEC is really brutal top to bottom. I mean, I think most people acknowledge that. But they did have five teams make the college football playoff last year, but none made to the national championship game. That's not like a coincidence. It's the consequence of a conference. They will have some, you're going to get beat up. You're going to get beat up for 3 months before the playoffs even starts. I mean, Georgia wins back-to-back SEC championships and can't get out of the quarterfinals. Texas goes 9-3, misses the playoff entirely. So the conference is really good that you can make the case that it might be cannibalizing itself just a little bit. So is the SEC the conference of running backs this upcoming year? Sure. Looks like it going into the season. But will running backs alone fix the national title drought? No. They need a quarterback that is on the way up the whole year, an offensive line that holds up from start to finish, and they stay healthy. They also need a program to survive the conference schedule without losing some key pieces that matter most before the bracket even opens. But you know the running backs will be there. The rest of the equation is still very much the question. We go next to Mike in Miami. Who do you think is the all-around better football player, Jeremiah Smith or Malachi Toney? Mike, this answer might surprise many. The answer is Malachi Toney. Now, I want to be very clear about what I'm saying because the answer requires a lot of context here. Jeremiah Smith is without question the best wide receiver in college football. Full stop, right? Not one of the best, not a Biletnikoff candidate. He's the best. No one's going to deny the reality of that situation. 163 career receptions, nearly 2,600 yards, more yards than anyone else in college football by over 200 yards, 27 touchdowns in just two seasons. The guy's 310 yards away from becoming Ohio State's all-time leading receiver. He might do it by game three of just his third year. That's insane. He also very well could be in the mix for the Heisman Trophy this year. We know that, which tells you everything you need to know about how the football world views him. And when you watch Jeremiah Smith play wide receiver, you're watching someone doing one thing at a level that almost nobody in the history of the sport has done at his age. I mean, he is a master, an absolute master of one craft, playing wide receiver. So when I say that Malachi Toney might be the better all-around football player, I'm not saying he's better than Jeremiah Smith at playing wide receiver. He is not. Nobody in college football is better than Jeremiah Smith. But what I'm saying is that Malachi Toney is a different kind of football player entirely. That's because he has to be. He doesn't have Jeremiah Smith's size. He does not have Jeremiah Smith's physical dominance at the catch point. He's just 5'11", 188. And that 5'11 might be a touch generous. Jeremiah Smith is built like a weapon, right? Just unbelievably put together. Malachi Toney is built kind of like a problem, right? He's got to find a way. No matter what, he's going to find a way. And last year as a true freshman, at a very young age of just 17 years old, he led the entire FBS in receptions with 109. He had over 1,200 yards receiving. He also had 113 rushing yards and a touchdown on the ground while completing 4 of 6 passes in the Wildcat for 82 and 2 touchdowns. He also contributed 300 punt return yards. He scored the only touchdown in Miami's CFP opener against A&M on a jet sweep. He also fumbled earlier in the game and bounced back remarkably. He has 10 catches for 122 against Indiana in the national championship. And none of that is even the most impressive thing about him. If you look back to his senior year of high school, he was American Heritage's starting quarterback when the starter actually had a season-ending injury in the state playoffs. Well, Toney steps in, throws for over 520 yards on 53 attempts as a high school starting quarterback, 8 touchdowns against just 1 interception. He led American Heritage to the state championship and was named the Florida High School Football Player of the Year. He decides to reclassify, enrolls early at Miami, and immediately became the best player on a team that went all the way to the national championship game. So when I say that Malachi Toney is a better all-around football player, that's a full picture. Jeremiah Smith is the undisputed best receiver in the sport. But Malachi Toney can run it, he can catch it, he can throw it, he can return it. And if Darian Mensah goes down this fall, Miami would likely line him up as their starting quarterback. So he doesn't necessarily need to dominate one dimension of the game. He can hurt you in every dimension of the game. Whereas if you look at Jeremiah Smith, he is the master of playing wide receiver at the college level. And in all likelihood, he'll be a master of playing wide receiver in the NFL as well. Malachi Toney is a jack of all trades, but and a master of none. And that's usually kind of treated as an insult. But when the jack of all trades is 18 years old and is already arguably the most electrifying player on the field in the national championship game, it's not an insult. It starts becoming maybe the most dangerous scouting report in college football. He can beat you in a million different ways. So pound for pound, well-rounded, multidimensional football player, Malachi Toney's the answer. However, if I need a wide receiver to win me the game, and I needed a wide receiver in college football over the last decade to win me a game, it's Jeremiah Smith, and it's Jeremiah Smith by a mile. We'll go next to Tim in Minnesota. Who came up with the, quote, greatest regular season in sports, end quote, line that we keep hearing about in college football? I have never heard it before, and now it's everywhere. It feels like it was pushed out by a marketing team, and a few select talking heads were told to run with it. Tim, you're not necessarily wrong, because this phrase exists in a zone between being genuinely true and also feeling as if it was constructed by people that need a slogan for a television package, right? The answer is this. I honestly don't know who said it first. What I do know is that the argument behind it has real merit. And in college football, every single regular season game from the very beginning of September, and in some cases, let's be real, the end of August, all the way through Thanksgiving week, or even the first week of December, can functionally eliminate a team from contention. A loss in week three could potentially follow a program the rest of the year. So the stakes per game are structurally higher than any other sport, because there's no best of seven. There's no 82 game schedule to absorb a bad night. There's not a wild card that can bail you out. So when Alabama plays Georgia in October, both programs know that a loss does not hurt. It's potentially season ending. And that's a real thing. And that's a genuinely unique thing. And the reason why people started calling it, quote, the greatest regular season in sports in the first place is because on some level it is true. But here's your concern, Tim, and I understand it, is that every time the sport expands the playoffs, it chips away exactly at that. Right? We went from four teams to 12 teams. And the first thing that changed was the math. Suddenly a two-loss team could not just survive, it could potentially win the national championship. And suddenly coaches starting doing public calculus on whether a loss in September was truly fatal or just inconvenient. Suddenly the existential weight of every October Saturday got a little bit lighter. And now we are potentially going to 24 teams. And if you can lose three games, maybe four, and still be in legitimate contention for a national title, then the do or die nature of the regular season does not necessarily disappear overnight, but it does erode a little bit, quietly, game by game, year by year. The moment a coach on the sideline in week six can look at a two-point deficit with 2 minutes left and think, you know, we can absorb this, instead of thinking, this cannot happen. That means you've kind of lost something that took 150 years to build. And you can't get it back by contracting the playoff once you've already taught 40 million fans to expect 24 teams to make the postseason. So the people in the same breath that are saying, well, the greatest regular season in sports, and they're also pushing for the 24-team expansion, they're kind of talking out of both sides of their mouth, in my opinion. So the marketing of the product, well, quietly dismantling what makes the product worth marketing. So you got to pick one or the other. You can either be a college football playoff expansionist and acknowledge that the regular season could potentially be watered down, or you could say, you know what? I like the regular season. I want to value the regular season above all else. Well, then you can't support expanding the regular season. You got to pick one and you have to commit to it, because you cannot have both in this scenario. We'll go next to Trevor in Atlanta. A lot of the same people saying 24 teams will be terrible were the same ones saying the 12 teams was a terrible idea. They were wrong. I'm still going to watch as many games as I can, and the cream always rises to the top. But my question is, do you have the same crystal ball that some people seem to have that says college football will be ruined if it expands to a
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1: I'm Christine Lisi. Only one option for the Spurs tonight in Game 6 of the NBA's Western Conference Finals. Win or their season is over. Victor Wembanyama's got 8 points. San Antonio leads Oklahoma City 20-17 in the first quarter. Knicks center Mitchell Robinson has a broken right pinky finger. No timeline for his return. New York opens up the NBA Finals against OKC or San Antonio next Wednesday night. NBA's Board of Governors passed new anti-tanking rules, expands the lottery to 16 teams, has a relegation zone where the bottom three teams get penalized with lessened chances for the number one pick, and flattened odds, reports ESPN's Sham Sharania. Claude Lemieux, a four-time Stanley Cup champion, regarded as one of the greatest playoff performers ever, has died at the age of 60. He died by suicide, according to authorities. Major League Baseball owners proposed its first firm salary cap proposal since 1994. $245 million high, $171 million floor. The cap's a system the unions vowed to never accept. ESPN MLB insider Buster Olney.
2: A big question on the union side is, can the rank and file hold together? If you remember the last labor negotiation, the union leadership put a recommendation in front of the players to reject the owner's last offer, and the rank and file bulldozed that because they wanted to go back to work.
1: On the field, Pirates ace Paul Skeens coming off back-to-back losses. 3 runs, 4 hits, 10 Ks, 3 walks, and 5 and a third. Pittsburgh trails the Cubs 3-2, bottom 7. Blue Jays up 2-1 on the Orioles, bottom 8 from Baltimore.
3: Hey, it's Evan Cohen. Coming up Friday, we'll react to the Western Conference Finals. Plus, will the Carolina Hurricanes be able to punch their ticket to the Stanley Cup Final? It's on Sportsmanlike 6 a.m. Eastern right here on ESPN Radio, ESPN2, and ESPNU.

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1: Back on the Rich Eisen Show radio with WWE brand ambassador John Cena.
2: I like it. It's got a good ring to it.
1: It does. You just said moments ago, our radio audience just rejoined, that your moment of fulfillment that you tapped out on, right? That you,
2: yeah.
1: That was mixed reviews. Why do you think that was, John?
2: Why? Well, and again, I'm speaking from my perspective.
1: Please.
2: And I am aware that everything I say is going to create chatter, and that's a good thing because, you know, hopefully people were interested, but there's no right way to please everyone when you're truly closing a 23, 24 year old journey where, you know, our fans have invited me into their living room 52 weeks a year, plus ancillary premium live events for 23, 24 years. The best you can do is do all you can. And honestly, that's where the moment of clarity and fulfillment came from, where it's like at the end of my physical journey in the WWE, after that last match, listening to the noise one final time, knowing that, man, I don't think I can't give another ounce. What a way to close that chapter. But it's a bold creative decision, just like the John Cena heel turn is a bold creative decision. You're not going to please everyone.

0: also that.
1: What can you tell everybody about any latest on the classic that you just referred to, John?
0: Man, I can tell you I'm pumped, and I can tell you this is an idea from me, and I can also tell you that this is going to get a lot of chatter too, because the audience is kind of every which way but loose on this. Mm-hmm. I got the idea from that last event, that Saturday night's main event, where Gunther and I were the close of the show. But the idea for the open of the show and the way I wanted to promote it was, instead of doing, you know, a 90-minute tribute showing highlights and interviews of folks to essentially my career, there's no pay it forward there. So I chose to use the rest of the evening as showcasing marquee superstars as a way to get crowds in the building and keep them excited. You hear the music of your favorite superstar, that's great. And pair them up against the future of our business. Names like Sol Ruka, Javon Evans, certainly Oba Femi, they all kind of debuted on our grand stage that night. And I thought the event went well. Not only was it well received by the audience, sans from my part in the ending, which is okay because I'm the polarizing guy, I can bear the weight on my shoulders. When I promoted it, people enjoyed the idea. When we executed it, people enjoyed the event. And more importantly, the talent. It's not like the talent aren't excited for event, but the talent felt like they were part of something new, and that was really important. So I got the idea from there, and then I kind of wanted to extend it a little bit more. I'm like, how can we involve the fan base? So that's where the fan vote came from. And then I tried to take it a little bit further and saying that, like, man, if you're a talent and you go out and you actually tear the house down, but you're this close to winning and maybe you came up short, you still have the opportunity to be in the running to see if you won the fan vote enough to be crowned champion.
1: I love it, man. And there's so many projects coming up for you.
0: It's busy this time of
1: year. Dude, it's so great. I mean, Netflix's little brother, Michelle Monaghan and Eric Andre, both have appeared on this program. Actually, Eric's going to be on the show on the 9th of June. That's coming out June 26th on Netflix. Coyote versus Acme in theaters August 28th. I think that needs no explanation what that's going to be about. The Apple original film Matchbox coming up, the movie, in October 9th. But you are here today to talk about something called DB. What is that, John?
0: So it's the real condition is Demodex blepharitis, abbreviated as DB, and I guess easily communicated as eye mites. And Demodex blepharitis is when you kind of get overrun by eye mites. And I have this happen. And basically, it's when your eyes get itchy, they get red, and you get like crusties when you wake up, especially I did. My vision is going, I like you, have a set of readers, and I always have them handy. Wow, the phone looks so much better with that, but I'll take them off. And my vision was going, but I had these ancillary symptoms, and I just pawned it off to old age. All right, vision's the first thing to go. This is kind of my life now, but I read a ton. I'm on camera a lot, and when you're on camera with these like bloodshot eyes, and you're always itching your eyes, and you have crusties and stuff, it just wasn't any good. I finally went to an eye doctor because I stopped being able to see driving at night, and like I was reading pages three times over. So I knew my sight was going, and he sure enough said, "Yeah, we're just going to get you low prescription readers, and also you have Demodex blepharitis." I'm like, "Say what?" And it's pretty much when you get overrun by eye mites. And thank goodness, you know, I'm very grateful for the partnerships I have, and this partnership with Tarsus is no different, because Tarsus has the only FDA-approved treatment for DB. And before, they had to do all this stuff, like throw salt water in your eyes, take your eyelashes out one by one. This is just a simple eye drop. And for me, you know, 6 weeks twice a day, my symptoms are greatly reduced. So I went in basically thinking that, you know, I just needed a pair of readers. But because I self-diagnosed, it was so late to the party, man, was I happy to know that there was treatment. And I'm very proud of the partnership with Tarsus, because we're spreading the word to try to get people out there like me. There's 25 million people that suffer with DB, and this is truly a way to get some real relief from the symptoms.
1: XDEMVY.com for more information on this.
0: Look at you, man. You are a pro.
1: Come on.
0: You're doing my job over there.
1: No, you know what? Again, it's tag team.
0: I appreciate
1: you. Just tag me in. I tagged you in.
0: No, I really do appreciate it. Thank you so much.
1: Come on. No, it's something did not know, to be honest with you, existed before you and I just started talking. And
0: well, you know, I say I value the partnerships

0: have a lot. And this is no different than, you know, I had a partnership a while back as an advocate for sunscreen. And I was an unlikely candidate until they found out, like, I've had four or five spots removed that are cancerous because I was an idiot and didn't use sunscreen. I'm very open about the fact that I've had a hair transplant. And this is just another line of a condition that I've had that I was like, man, I'm never getting rid of this. And then you find a solve. And you're like, I think more people should know about this. Mm-hmm. And right along the same time as that happens, the company who produces the solve was like, we need a reliable voice to help grow the reach of our brand. So again, this is serendipitous for me, and it's something I believe in because I've suffered from it, and I suffer from it no longer.
1: John Cena here on the Rich Eisen Show. All right, I would like to jump into a couple of films of yours, sir. I mentioned LeBron before. Were you on the set at all? I know you weren't in any scenes with him in Trainwreck. No kidding.
0: I wasn't lucky enough. I wish I had been.
1: Because, I just remember seeing that movie in the theater, and I'm like, okay, I love Amy Schumer. Good Lord, who doesn't? But the two funniest people in the, and Bill Hader, my gosh, two funniest people in the movie were LeBron and John Cena. You know, those.
0: Man,
1: the,
0: I don't, that you know? Train was loaded. They really
1: were loaded. I know.
0: All out of that one. That was a very funny movie. I was very grateful to be put around a lot of funny folks and allowed to just kind of take some risks again.
1: You sure did take some risks in Trainwreck, John.
0: You know what? That kind of was the, what I can't believe I'm saying this. That was very much the second opportunity I had in the movie business. I often talk about how my heart was elsewhere, trying to campaign for WWE Studios. The reason I was so involved in that is because I wanted to draw more people to WWE. Mm-hmm. And you could see, you know, I did the best I could, but as a young 20-something going from arena to arena with 10,000-plus people chanting your name every night, I wanted to be there. I didn't want to be on a patient, quiet movie set waiting for 8 hours while we try to blow something up. You know, it's crazy. The Trainwreck was very much like a reintroduction to what I could do and how I looked at movies in general. And that was also the first time that I really got to poke fun at myself and take some comedic risks. And everybody kind of took notice. I'm very grateful for that.
1: No doubt about it. Was that a scene in the movie theater? Were you ad-libbing those lines? Those all on the page? What was it, John?
0: So working with Judd Apatow first is great because he discovers a lot of material. So there's a lot of ad-libs there. And then, like I said, you get, you know, put around all these comedians who are really funny and can go with you. You do a few takes, you get what's on the page, and then you kind of explore whatever you want to. So just going back and forth with, you know, some hecklers in the movie theater is what you see.
1: I mean, it's tough to talk about on this program right now because of what you said was so not safe for work.
0: This is Disney, dog. This is ESPN Disney, so we can't do that.
1: No, I know.
0: I mean, check it out, though, if you want to.
1: I mean, so were any of those in your, like, was one of them in particular just one that you took a dart throw on?
0: Honestly, there was a Mark Wahlberg joke in there where the guy called me Mark Wahlberg unsolicited. And before I had heard someone in passing say, cause like, it's weird. We're all from New England and like me, Mark Wahlberg, Matt Damon kind of share some weird similarities, not doppelgangers of each other, but we're all from there. We kind of all, I don't know, make of that what you want. But I had been called Mark Wahlberg before. And I responded to that criticism of like, man, I look like Mark Wahlberg, ate Mark Wahlberg. And that was the one thing this dude, I mean, he just teed me up with like, man, you look like Mark Wahlberg. And I just had that in my back pocket. And then to the credit of that, Mark actually saw that. And it was his idea to cast me as the rival to him in Daddy's Home, which eventually I came back to do Daddy's Home too. So, I mean, you never know. Like, you never know who's going to see what you're going to do and how it's going to resonate. And what a good sport for, you know, taking that joke and running with it. And, you know, I got to be around Mark and Will Ferrell and, you know, so many other gifted performers in Daddy's Home and Daddy's Home 2 as well. So,
1: thank you so much, John Cena. You're the man. Let's do this.
0: Thank you, Rich. Appreciate
1: you. Thank you.
2: Appreciate you, brother.
1: The great John Cena right here on the Rich Eisen Show. There he goes. That's all.
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1: I have Kenny Chesney here on the Rich Eisen Show. Our radio audience has just returned. We're just chopping it up. Heart Life Music is Kenny Chesney's new book. Go get it where all books are sold. It debuted at number one on the New York Times bestseller list. Kenny is here in person on the show, here in studio. What's the one story you're telling in this book that you kind of forgot and your co-author, Holly Gleason, pulled it out of you?
2: That I forgot?
1: Yeah, that you're like, I've kind of forgot that story, but I love telling that story.
2: Oh, wow. I don't know. It's
1: Or you remembered all of them. That's okay.
2: Well, no, I think that there was, you know, especially when you're talking about heroes.
1: Yeah.
2: And when you're looking back, there's these moments that happen in your life when you're younger.
1: Yeah.
2: That in the moment that you don't realize, you didn't see them as big deals at all.
1: Okay.
2: But when you get older and yes. you look back and see how it affected your life and
1: Bingo.
2: Maybe set you on a path that you didn't even know you were on at the time. And that was like me as a child going to see concerts and I didn't really realize at the time that there was this thing inside of me that was burning that I didn't know what it was.
1: Mm-hmm.
2: And that was called the dream of it all, you know? And I wanted to play second base for the Boston Red Sox. I wanted to be Dustin Pedroia.
3: Yes.
2: Right? That's what I wanted.
3: We need you now.
2: Yeah, they got rid of everybody.
3: Yeah, no, we need you.
2: Yeah. So my friend Kevin Millar, I want him to be the next manager of the Boston Red Sox, and I want to be the bench coach. But anyway, what was I talking about?
1: You're talking about a life-changing situation where you felt it in your gut, and then you got on Dustin Pedroia, and here we are.
2: Right, but see, I wanted to play sports.
1: Yes.
2: And I thought when I was a freshman in high school that I was going to do that because I was this size
1: mm-hmm.
2: when I was 15. and then the next year, my sophomore year, I was still this size.
1: Yeah. Yeah.
2: And then all of a sudden, I knew that whatever you believe in up there had different plans for me.
1: Mm-hmm.
2: But I didn't know at the time. You know, I talk about this in the book about all these different things that happened to us that set us on a path that we don't even know what that, we know it's the dream, but we don't know what the dream is.
1: Yes.
2: And that was me growing up in East Tennessee. And that's what I felt like a lot of Heart Life Music was about just the dream of it all.
1: Mm-hmm.
2: And again, not to use a sports analogy again, but
1: please.
2: But to be a part of something bigger than yourself, that is what's happened to me. And that's one of the biggest gifts that's been given to me is the gift of creativity. But to also have people with you and around you and out there on the road with you that truly celebrate what's happened to us. And we're a part of something together. I mean, yes, it's me singing and it's me on the road. It's my name on there. But I have a group of people that celebrate what happened to us, and I love that.
1: I feel the same way about everybody around here, by the way.
2: Yeah, it's
1: not to say I'm the Kenny Chesney of sports, you know, entertainment and all that sort of radio and TV, but we celebrate what we do here every day. And, you know, this show was almost dead 5 years ago, six years ago, and we all banded together and, you know, here we are together, and I feel the same exact way.
2: Yeah, you're a part of something
1: with them.
2: Yeah.
1: So I totally can relate to what you're saying. Also, with that, when I was, you know, in not high school, but kind of middle school, I realized I couldn't hit the curveball.
2: Yeah.
1: I couldn't make the jump shot.
2: And I couldn't throw one.
1: And I better start talking about it for a living. You know? So I can kind of relate to that sensibility too. So when you're I kind of feel it's weird. Like you've written have you written a memoir with, you know,
2: no.
1: time left to go here? Is that what this is? Or
2: no,
1: it's basically a message here.
2: A snapshot.
1: Okay.
2: Of how I did it and where I'm at in my life. It's not a memoir.
1: Okay.
2: It's just postcards from my soul, I like to say. It's my love of music, family, the journey, sports, and just the dream of it all.
1: I love it.
2: Yeah.
1: That's so cool. We were talking, and I've got Kenny Chesney here on the Rich Eisen Show. You'll never guess the name that we were talking about before today's program in the green room about how we have a friend in common. Do you want to drop his name here? Go ahead.
2: John C. McGinley.
3: Whoa.
1: Ladies and gentlemen.
2: Johnny C. McGinley was sitting
1: in that chair just 3 weeks ago.
2: Isn't he great?
1: Oh, my God. He's fantastic.
2: And
1: my follow-up question to Kenny, I'll say it here. Have you been in the hothouse, in the ice
2: tub? I've been in the hothouse. And I did a writer's trip in Malibu. I brought some songwriters out. And we do this every now and then.
1: Yes.
2: And it was two of my really good friends and who I write songs with. And at the end of the day, we went over to Johnny's house.
1: Yes.
2: And got in the hothouse to did the heat and ice. Well, when Johnny's show Rooster comes out a couple weeks ago.
1: Yeah.
2: Those guys call me and they see the first episode of Johnny and whoever it was in the hothouse. Yeah. And they call me and they go, hey, we've been in that hothouse. So, yeah, Johnny has been a dear friend of mine since I met John McGinley in 2007.
1: Dude, you've come across the world.
2: And he and I have become such great friends since then.
1: You know?
2: And it was one of those friends that, you know, we didn't talk all the time, but when we connected, it was like as if no time had passed.
1: Exactly. Those are the best
2: friends. And then since about 2014, he has become a real dear friend.
1: That's pretty cool. Yeah. So you've been in the hothouse in the ice?
2: Oh, yes.
1: I can't imagine that.
2: Yeah.
1: I know. That would
2: we do it all the time.
1: Oh, my God. Have you ever come up with a song with that idea?
2: Like
1: if on your next single is I am so friggin' hot in here, we know where it was.
2: Well, there's been one of those songs. Who had a song called It's Getting Hot in Here?
1: Yeah,
3: Nelly.
1: Nelly. Was that? Yeah. Is he a friend of John McGinley's?
2: I don't know. Maybe.
1: And you tell some stories in your book. Sean Payton, you've known him for.
2: I've known Sean since Sean Payton was the quarterback's coach. Under Jim Fossil at the Giants
1: yes.
2: when I met him.
1: Uh-huh.
2: I was friends with Kerry Collins. I didn't even know Sean.
1: Okay.
2: And so Kerry invited me. We were playing in Albany, New York
1: mm-hmm.
2: at the arena downtown. And it was August and they were in training camp there. The Giants were. So Kerry invited us to come to practice. And then I invited everybody to come to the show.
1: Yeah.
2: And I met Sean, but I don't want to say I dismissed him, but we didn't spend a lot of time together.
1: Sure.
2: And Jason Garrett was on, he was playing at the time.
1: Mm-hmm.
2: And so all those guys came to the show. It was Jeremy Shockey. It was Jason Garrett. It was Kerry. I mean, so many players came. And the next day, Sean calls Jim Fossil and says, he goes, look, we got a problem. He goes, we had 16 guys miss curfew last night. And they're not just, you know, these aren't rookies. These are real guys, you know, that we depend on. And so all of them came to the show and decided they would pay the fine. So I've that's how I met Sean Payton.
1: You met Sean Payton because your concert caused about a full exactly dozen right. plus Giants to and miss
2: then,
1: curfew.
2: Then Sean went to work for Parcells in Dallas, and that's where we became friends.
1: Right.
2: And then Sean was at my show in Lafayette, Louisiana at the Cajun Dome the day he signed to be the New Orleans Saints head coach. And I bought a suite in the Superdome as an attempt for me and my father to have something to do together and get closer. So, and that wore us out. I would take all my friends, all of Dad's friends, and especially a night game in New Orleans. So we would go to New Orleans during the day, have fun.
1: Oh yeah.
2: Have fun at the game.
1: Oh yeah.
2: And then yeah. So when I'm not going to say when Sean left New Orleans to go to Denver, I was happy,
1: mm-hmm.
2: but it was a sigh of relief.
1: Let me tell you something. I know for a fact. The loudest I've ever heard an indoor stadium in the NFL is a night game in New Orleans during the Sean Payton, Drew Brees era.
2: The loudest I ever heard it during that era was when they beat the Vikings to go to the Super Bowl.
1: Mm-hmm.
2: And that was the loudest I've heard almost anything.
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2: Hey, it's Evan Cohen coming up Friday. 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

it's Michelle Smallman, and coming up Friday, Matthew Stafford said he's a big fan of Ty Simpson and is sharing as much knowledge as he can. 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
1: Mother's Milk, the man who plays him, Laz Alonso, is here on the Rich Eisen Show. We just saw a clip to our radio audience that just rejoined us. The series finale is just around the corner, May 20th. The Boys, which has been on for five seasons. You can catch seasons 1 through 4 on Prime Video right here on the Rich Eisen Show. I mean, there's so many different ways to go with you with your character here, since you're the ones that are trying to finally vanquish the Supes, right? Mm-hmm. Finally trying to rid the Earth of what the rest of Earth looks as heroic. Well,
2: you had a Soup here last week, by the way. I know.
1: I know we did.
2: I can still smell them.
1: I should.
2: Smells like fish in here.
1: Well, that we asked Chase, like, how many times did he have to tell his loved ones, don't watch this week? Have you ever had those?
2: You know, I'm going to tell you, Chase has been one of my favorite, his character.
1: Yes, the
2: has
1: Deep.
2: Has been one of my favorite to watch, the Deep, mm-hmm. On the show. He's had a lot of scenes by himself,
1: mm-hmm.
2: and it's just been so fun to see what he's done with them.
1: Right.
2: With me, I've had a lot of scenes with characters that are extremely large in certain parts of their body. my mom has seen those scenes. She was not terribly impressed.
1: Yes.
2: With my work.
1: Mm-hmm.
2: But yeah, man, I mean, it's one of those shows that you never think when you're going after a role or,
1: yes.
2: or in this business, hoping to one day get a job, that you're going to be able to do such crazy stuff. And I'm proud to say, you know, it's a check off my list to say I've been able to do that.
1: You know, I'm fortunate doing what I do for a living. And you know, my mom being a longtime Jewish mother from Brooklyn, she loves doting on some of the things I do. I've never once had a call her up and say, "Mom, I'm going to battle it out with Love Sausage tonight." So, you know, beware.
2: So my mom's an old Cuban lady, so you can imagine. You know, for her, it's Cuban sausage, salchicha. You know, she calls me mama leche in Spanish. That's mother's milk.
1: Yeah, okay.
2: So, I mean, the jokes are never ending. But yeah, man, I mean, listen, you got to be able to laugh at yourself.
1: Sure.
2: And for us, that's the one part of the storyline
1: mm-hmm.
2: that takes the air out of it.
1: Yeah, yeah.
2: To lighten up the subject matter. Otherwise, this guy would just be tortured 24/7.
1: Now, I hear you on that front, but you've been an Avatar.
2: Yes, okay? For sure.
1: So you're used to performing in a way where you have to imagine what's happening.
2: The OG Avatar.
1: Right.
2: Avatar 1.
1: Avatar 1. Correct. Exactly. So what's more difficult, to perform in Avatar or figure out what it's like to act in a fight scene with an individual nicknamed Love Sausage?
2: Let's see. So I was fighting against the human race in Avatar.
1: Yes, sir.
2: And I have progressed in my career to fight against a large member of the human race mm-hmm. in The Boys.
1: Mm.
2: I'll say they're both equally challenging.
1: Yes, sir.
2: I'm going to hold off on saying how satisfying I was. It was at the end of each fight.
1: I'll bet so.
2: But they were both very memorable, right?
1: Or memorable.
2: Unforgettable.
1: Okay.
3: Memorable.
1: That's what I just said. Did you pick up on that one?
2: I saw that. The quotations, the air quotes.
1: The air quotes right there. But this show is, it really is, as I mentioned, you know, last week, not to repeat it, but again, you're here. That there's no show that makes me laugh out loud and also scream and curse out loud because it's so shocking, gory. It's also funny. It's also scary. It's also frightening. It's also something that speaks of our times. And what can you tell people about how it ends that you're able to sort of drop a breadcrumb at all? Because we just had on our show the lead baseball reporter for ESPN, the insider, Jeff Passan, when he was sitting there for the show open for hour two, and he saw that you're joining, and he's a big fan of yours and a big fan of your, he's basically, before you even talk baseball, he goes, he's afraid that your character is going to eat it.
2: Yeah.
1: And so you must hear that a lot.
2: You know, there's a ton of also fan theories based on the clip that you just showed.
1: Yes.
2: On what I meant by that. At the end of that, at that monologue, when I say what we both know I need to do.
1: Right. Mm-hmm.
2: It's great to be able to see and hear all these different fan theories of what's happening. But I'd say the one thing that my character, I think, wants to communicate to the audience is that it's a superhero show. But you don't need to have superpowers to be powerful. You can be powerful just by using your voice, just by standing your ground and speaking truth to power. That's where our power lies. And never forget that and never give that up. So, whether something happens, who knows? We'll see. We got three episodes to see what happens to him or with him. But the one thing that he's always going to be is powerful and representing the people who on the surface may appear not to be powerful. But when you're together and when you unite, you're unstoppable.
1: I could see this affects you emotionally, just even talking about it.
2: It does. I mean,
1: you take this allegory very seriously.
2: Listen, I grew up in D.C. in the 80s and 90s. Didn't grow up with any, a lot of money or anything like that.
1: Yes.
2: And for me, this show represents a lot of what I stood for and what I learned growing up. And that's that you can achieve whatever you put your mind to. You just can't give up. You're going to get knocked down. But as long as you don't get knocked out, get up, keep fighting.
1: So who was your superhero as a kid? Doug Williams?
2: Doug Williams was definitely my superhero as a kid.
1: Who else?
2: Commanders fan, John Riggins.
1: Riggins.
2: Number 44, the Diesel.
1: Yeah.
2: Used to run all over Dallas Cowboys into the ground. We would destroy them.
1: Why would you choose that team in particular, lad?
2: You know, I feel a little heat behind me on set. And I just had to cool the situation off a little bit, you know?
1: Understood. Well, it seems like you're actually lighting it.
2: A little bit.
1: Okay.
2: A little bit. But you know what? But it's fun, man. I mean, I still give props to Jerry Jones and that organization, the way they manipulated the draft and moved up and then got picks and let go up. I mean, the guy plays the draft like he's playing John Madden. But I'm happy that we also have some adults in the room now with Adam Peters.
1: Yes.
2: Dan Quinn, who was here recently.
1: Yeah, here.
2: Great interview with you and Dan.
1: Thanks.
2: And I feel like we're in good hands as well as an organization.
1: Well, I mean, Jaden Daniels is, he's got superpowers himself, it seems.
2: He does, and he does.
1: Like if he was a soup, obviously Mother's Milk would want him untouched. But I think his superpower is his even keelness.
2: For sure.
1: That you can't tell whether he's up or he's down. And for somebody at such a young age and at the beginning of his career, it's that is as much of his unicorn status as his physical play.
2: Absolutely. He's always smiling.
1: Right.
2: You know, and that shows a tremendous amount of poise in him, even at this young stage of his game.
1: Right.
2: What I am happy is that I feel like the team is making some very non-splashy but good investments in helping his long-term growth. His first season was a Cinderella season.
1: Oh, my God. You had every right to think you were going to the Super Bowl that year.
2: I mean, we almost did.
1: I know you did.
2: You know, but we were the cardiac Commanders for a reason.
1: Oh, that's right.
2: You know, it was like the reason why we got that far were heroics. But you can't build a long-term winning strategy off heroics.
1: Right.
2: And I think we're making the right investments in our defense.
1: Yes.
2: And help on the offensive line to protect him.
1: Yep.
2: He's not the biggest guy.
1: Right.
2: And so it's just things that I really feel secure in the hands that we're in with the leadership that we currently have.
1: Well, Sonny Styles being drafted in the first round this year. I'm a Michigan guy, so I'm biased as well. Mike Sanders still in the back end of that defense. He's a champion.
2: Fantastic.
1: He's a leader.
2: Yep.
1: And obviously, you know, they had Bobby Wagner last year, Von Miller as well. That's going to be some leadership if they don't come back. That's going to need to be somehow fulfilled. But I just protect Jaden Daniels at all costs.
2: Absolutely. Right. Protect Jaden Daniels. And listen, what we may lack in experience will make up for it in athleticism and speed.
1: Right.
2: And I think with Dan Quinn, who we know is going to be a lot more involved this season.
1: Right.
2: With two new coordinators. He's going to have to be more involved. You know, I love the way Andy Reid coaches because he's always, he never lets his hand completely off the wheel.
1: Right.
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0: Any audience has just returned. Corey B is sitting here in our studio right now. Over 23 million cross-platform followers at I Am Corey B on Instagram, The Corey B on TikTok and Facebook as well here on the program. You said your son, how old is your son?
1: My son's nine.
0: Nine?
1: Yeah.
0: And he is growing up in New York City?
1: Grew up in New York City, correct.
0: Okay. And he has willingly, of free will.
1: Yeah. Yeah.
0: Chosen to follow the New York Mets.
1: Yeah.
0: Over your Yankees.
1: Over the Yankees. Over the household Yankees. We are a Yankees house.
0: Okay.
1: And this man wants me to travel to Queens.
0: Yes.
1: To go see Mets games at Citi Field. Nice field.
0: Okay. Why is he like the Mets?
1: Because he's just... My fiance drank some water when she was pregnant. And I think it was like amoeba.
0: Something was in there?
1: Yeah, like the brain eating amoeba, but like only like half of one.
0: Yeah.
1: And it kind of got in there. And
0: yeah.
1: Sort
0: of like a Bartolo Colon chromosome.
1: Correct. Bartolo Colon. Yes.
0: Yeah. A Bartolo chromosome.
1: Bartolo Colon.
0: And so, okay.
1: Yeah, but now see.
0: My only question for you is a follow up. Mm-hmm. We've just met.
1: Yeah.
0: Can I help?
1: Yeah, I would love for you to help.
2: I mean, he's
1: got like some sort of like Soto disease where he just loves Juan Soto.
2: Yeah, I get that.
1: Yeah, I wish he's just like, he doesn't even like Soto pop. You know what I mean?
0: Nice. He was a Yankee before a Met.
1: Yeah, that's what I don't understand. The whole trade. Like, he didn't like him when he played for the Yankees.
0: Right.
1: So why like him now?
0: I feel like, is he in school right now?
1: Yeah. He's not learning much, apparently.
0: Because I feel like we should call him. You know,
1: you should call my son.
0: Yeah.
1: What's wrong with you?
0: No, I would. I'd be more gentle.
1: Yeah. What's wrong with you?
0: But that would be the underlying question.
1: Yeah.
0: Would be what is wrong.
1: But I think it's just because dad likes it. He doesn't want to like it. We went to a Knicks game one time. They were playing the Raptors. And he was like, I want the dinosaur team to win.
2: Well,
1: I was like, that's Toronto. He goes, yeah, I know.
2: I like your son.
0: Okay. What do you mean?
1: What is wrong with you?
3: Mets fan.
0: He's a Mets fan.
1: Oh, okay. Yeah, broken. We get it. All right.
2: Your son gets it.
1: Yeah, how's that record going for you right now?
2: Hey, listen, there's 127 games.
1: Yeah, okay.
2: Got a lot of time to turn the ship around.
1: They really like to wait a long time to turn the ship around, don't they?
2: Yeah. Hey, listen, don't you worry about us.
0: Yeah.
2: We'll be fine.
0: Yeah. 1986 to now. There's a ship that's been...
2: We want to give everyone else a chance.
1: That ship, like Tom Hanks, needs a new captain, okay?
0: Yeah. Ladies and gentlemen, Corey B.
1: Thank you.
0: Here on the show. All right, so we're here. We have something we like to call RES, Rich Eisen Show Consulting.
1: Okay, yeah.
0: So we can add this to our list of to-do items.
1: Please.
0: What's your son's name?
1: His name is Lexington.
0: Lexington.
2: What up, Lex?
0: Is that named after the avenue?
1: It's named after nothing but the fact that if you got a job application in your hand and you got Frank and you got Lexington, you're going to say Lexington is probably the guy. I've never met unhomed Lexington.
0: We must hire this Lexington.
1: Yes.
0: Who the hell is Frank?
1: Yeah.
0: Frank's got no shot around here.
1: Frank's got qualifications, yeah, but Lexington's got the name.
0: Damn straight. Right. He's got syllables.
1: Yeah.
0: Okay, so Lexington, we're here for you
1: as
0: a service to call him up and basically say, I can attest to this. There are more championship possibilities. There are more World Series appearances. There are more. There's more happiness.
1: Yeah.
0: There's more happiness. One is a path of disappointment and self-loathing.
1: Yeah.
0: And another is a much happier life.
1: I will say this, though. My son is convinced that he will one day play for the Dodgers. And he has told everyone this.
0: Okay.
1: And he thinks he is the second coming of Shohei Ohtani. And I have to keep reminding him, you're not even Asian.
0: As if that's the first requirement.
1: Yeah, that's the first requirement to be Shohei Ohtani.
0: Sure.
1: You're never going to be 6'4", and you won't be Asian. It's not going to be. We can go to Japan as many times as you want. It's not going
0: to hurt. It's not going to help. Does he know about deferring salaries? That's the only way you can be a Dodger.
1: He has no idea. I don't even know about that.
0: Okay.
1: Sorry.
2: Did you play to defer his allowance?
0: Many of their star players are currently deferring much of their salary so they don't get paid so much that there's a luxury tax that hits the Dodgers.
1: So then they get paid down the road.
0: As if they don't have the money for it.
1: Gotcha.
0: Did you play baseball?
1: I did. I played baseball growing up. I was somewhat of an all-star. I played.
0: Was there somewhat of an all star team?
1: Yeah,
0: I didn't know that there was such a thing.
1: In high school, they had all county, and I was somewhat of all county, and it was it was great. But I did play baseball. Yeah. It was like that was like my childhood up until I was 18.
0: Right.
1: I played ball, and I played in Japan. I played on a travel ball team who was number one in the nation every year.
0: So yeah, you were really locked in.
1: Yeah, I was locked in.
0: So your parents were driving you all over the
1: state? Every weekend was somewhere new. Every weekend was a different state or a different city in Florida.
0: Serious business.
1: Yeah.
0: So who did you want to be? Who did you think you were going
1: to
0: be?
1: I wanted to be Derek Jeter. That's where I went. I wanted Nomar Garciaparra, and I know that was conflicting interest, but I wanted to be a great shortstop.
0: Yeah. I mean, it was Nomar, A-Rod, and Jeter for your choices for somebody, I'm sure, in your generation.
1: I didn't hit puberty, though, until I was 26. So every coach looked at me, and they're like, nah, not even 120 pounds soaking wet. Are you going to make this college baseball?
0: Yeah. That's a problem, it biologically.
1: It was, but you know, I had heart, but my heart wasn't big enough. It was just a small heart.
0: So you tapped out of baseball.
1: I tapped out once I got kicked off I wasn't able to make my college baseball team because it was a Christian school and I got caught at a party that had, wasn't even drinking alcohol. I was too small. It would have killed me. I was at a party that had alcohol and they found out and they didn't even let me. The coach was like, this guy's a bad influence.
0: Yeah.
1: And I was like, yeah, but I'm a great right fielder. Like I can catch the ball real well.
0: There you go.
1: And he didn't care.
0: Didn't work.
1: Nah, Jesus took the wheel. He just went like this. Different direction. So then I was like, you know what? I'm just going to do comedy and radio.
0: Well, and how do you find the interests that we see, you know, all over your feeds? Like where you got comedy skits, you got your food hacks, you got all, like, where do you?
1: I was just doing at one point anything to make it work. I had a third grade teacher tell me, school's not for you and you better find a job in entertainment. Or else. And I was like, I'm 9. You should not tell me. Like, that's the best. Like, that's, you don't tell that to a 9-year-old. And I just kind of like went that route. And I was good. I was determined to make it whether or not someone was going to help me, whether or not I could get acting roles or auditions. So social media kind of gave me a platform to do it myself. And I was making skits and all these things and going viral. And during the pandemic, everyone was inside making banana bread and just ridiculous recipes.
0: Sure.
1: And sometimes I would see a recipe that I was like, there's no way that works or that tastes good. So I would react to it and try it out myself. But the way I would react to it was in a goofy manner and saying these witty, silly, stupid things.
0: Right.
1: And it just went viral. And I've been riding it ever since.
0: What was the first one where you're like, oh my God, this is something I can do here?
1: There was a video where, the first one I did that went viral was me. I played a part. I played my fiance and myself in a role where I would go back and forth, kind of like an Eddie Murphy movie.
0: Sure.
1: And it was like driving with your girlfriend be like. And it was just every turn was the wrong turn. And why did you take this way? And there's a pothole there. And I went McDonald's. Never mind. I went Burger. Like, it was just a chaotic video that was relatable to everyone that watched it, that was in a relationship, that went viral. So I just kept going from there. But the one that I did that was a reaction video was someone spilled ragu on a rug and cleaned it up with beer. And I was like, there's no way that works. Let me try it. So I spilled ragu on our brand new white rug in hopes that it would work. And it didn't. And my fiance's reaction and just she was like, what are you doing? We're trapped inside. Like, everyone going nuts. We're going cuckoo. It's the pandemic in New York City. Everyone's bananas.
0: Yeah.
1: And so, like, it went viral. And I'm like, we got something here. And she's like, well, as long as you can afford a new rug, right. You know, as long as you can buy a new rug, then I'm fine with
0: That's
1: it.
0: Right.
1: And I bought all the rugs after that. It was straight rug city. Yeah.
0: Okay, man.
1: Yeah, I was Aladdin. That's I had all the rugs. Cool. Yeah.
0: And then just the baking, the cooking,
1: cooking was just another thing. Like, I've always been in a cook. My mom always had like Amaral on, like the BAM guy.
0: Yeah.
1: As a kid, the Food Network.
0: New Orleans.
1: Yeah. Well, I'm not from there.
0: I know that.
1: He's from. Yeah. He's from.
0: I'm sorry. That's just every time
1: I don't
0: Amaral,
1: that
0: was a knee
1: either.
0: Jerk reaction where I just said new. I just said New Orleans.
1: New Orleans.
0: Yeah. BAM, kick it up a notch.
1: Yeah. But yeah, I remember that always being on TV, and I was always, you know, I would cook things up in my little George Foreman grill. Bland chicken that usually, you know, white household chicken.
0: Nice.
1: It just became a thing. I love food and I love being goofy, and it really worked for me. And I was able to put my comedic tone into food videos, and so I just have been riding with that ever since.
0: And Lexington's in a lot of your videos.
1: So he's in some of them, when he's not being a jerk. He doesn't watch this show.
0: Yeah.
1: No, I love my son.
0: He will now when we turn him into a Yankee.
1: He's taxing. You know, kids can be. I love my son more than anything, but sometimes he's like, he's been watching some things that he hasn't been supposed to watch, and
0: like
1: he'll
0: what?
1: Go to. Man, he was at
0: Euphoria?
1: A...
0: Euphoria?
1: No.
0: Man, now that would be an issue for a 9-year-old.
1: Although, okay, yeah. I heard that's good for, you know, helping kids out. Never mind.
0: That's right.
1: We'll go,
0: scare them straight.
1: Exactly.
0: That works.
1: That's the new... That's 2026 conversion therapy. Is watching. Here, don't son, watch this.
0: Don't be that.
1: Her name's Cindy Sweeney. But he was at an after school program one day where like they all play video games. Some kid was showing him Saw videos.
0: Oh,
1: he comes home and he's like, I saw something I should have never seen. And he told me, I'm like, I'm so sorry. But then he went to school and started repeating it.
0: Uh-oh.
1: And now his teachers are calling me. They're like, we have a problem here. And I was like, you guys have started the problem.
0: That's right.
1: And I wasn't even going to be the one to say it. I wasn't even going to tattletale because that's not my type.
0: Yes.
1: But you guys started it.
0: Now he's homeschooled.
1: Now we have a meeting on Tuesday.
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Hello and welcome in. It's Always College Football. I'm your host, Greg McElroy. Glad to have you here with us today. There are two versions of college football, and right now, here we are, May of 2026. The sport is really being asked which one it wants to be. The first version is the one that made the sport really different from pretty much anything else on the American sports calendar. The version where a loss in week four was not just a setback, but it was, in many cases, a funeral. The version where Alabama and Georgia are playing in week one of October, and both programs know, they don't suspect, they don't fear, but they know that the loser of that game could very well be watching January and the festivities in January, quarterfinals, semifinals, national championship, really watching it from their couch. The version where the regular season was not a warm-up act, it was the main event. But that version of college football could be going into a different direction. We'll see, because that version, every single Saturday, from Saturday of Labor Day all the way through Thanksgiving, had the same kind of weight that most sports could only manufacture in the Game 7 of a playoff series. Then there's the other version, a version that right now is being discussed heavily and being constructed in conference meeting rooms and television negotiating tables, a version where 24 teams make the playoff and where a three-loss program can still ultimately hoist the trophy at the end of January, where coaches manage losses instead of doing whatever it takes to prevent them. So there's a little bit of a crossroads that we're in right now. Here's the thing about both versions. You can't have both, right? You can sell both, and people will likely buy both, but you can't actually have both, I don't think. And today on Always College Football, we're going to spend some time, with a sport that is trying to figure out where we're trying to go. A sport that spent a lot of money on rosters while cutting tennis programs. A sport where there are a lot of conferences that are coalescing around an expanded playoff and one commissioner who is trying to hold the line and really won't allow it to go anywhere else without his full approval. So it's going to be fascinating. We also might be talking about one of the best college football players in the country, who that might be. And we're going to talk a little bit about some positions that might very well factor in to the discussion when we get to our mailbag a little later on. So let's dive in to the key word of today's episode. That's unsustainable. But before we do, I encourage you to go ahead and just subscribe to the podcast wherever you get the podcast and check us out on the ESPN College Football YouTube page. Now, Pete Thamel published a piece yesterday coming out of Big Ten Spring Conference meetings, and the headline of that question is whether or not college football is currently sustainable. Let's answer it next. The big question of the day is, big budget spending in college sports sustainable? Right now, the most fashionable word in the sport, it feels like, in college athletics, kind of across the board, from ADs to head coaches to people who haven't coached in a really long time, is the unsustainable nature of the sport we love so much. We've heard it from multiple athletic directors. Pat Chun said it. Jay Batt from Michigan State said it. Deion Sanders, the head coach of Colorado, has said it. Nick Saban has said it. Senators have weighed in. And my first reaction every time I hear them ask that question is, unsustainable for whom? Because I look at kind of

treated as if it was like a crime being committed on the way to the stadium. I mean, pearls were clutched. People were writing about writing columns and talking heads were going on television and saying that college football, as we know it, is over. You just go buy championships. And right now, heading into the 26th season, $20 million is the floor. That is the minimum buy-in right now at the table for programs that want to be in the top half of maybe the Big Ten or the SEC. The programs in the conferences at that level are already being projected to finish in the bottom tier of the league. The new frontier is not $20 million. The new frontier, according to people that are familiar with what's being spent, is now $50 million. There's buzz out of Baton Rouge that when they hired Lane Kiffin, they had reportedly committed between $25 and $30 million annually to the roster through rev sharing and NIL funds. And that's reported as kind of the starting point, not necessarily the ceiling. You hear about other programs with the Penn State and Ohio State, several people saying, well, $50 million, that's where everybody's at now. What's to stop the sport from getting to 60 next year, 70 the year after that, maybe 80, 85 at some point in the very near future? And here's Kirk Ferentz, head coach of Iowa, who's been the head coach since for four presidents now. His entire identity at his program is kind of built around controlled, measured, sustainable, developmental program identity, right? I mean, he's looking at the entire sport as kind of the elder statesman, and he's saying nothing would surprise me at this point. Saying nothing that would surprise him. Think about that. Now, that sentence should be printed. It should be framed. It should be hung in every single administrator's office in the country, because this might be the most honest assessment we've seen right now in the sport. Now, let me tell you what I actually think about the word unsustainable. The people saying it are not wrong, and that the spending is clearly escalating at a rate that's really difficult to manage. They are wrong about who it's unsustainable for. Because here's what's actually happening. We know about the House settlement against the NCAA. It created a $20 million annual rev share cap, meaning schools can pay their athletes directly up to that amount per year. And almost immediately, that cap became the floor, not the ceiling. Because stacked on top of the $20 million in NIL money, you got separate deals, you got booster collectives, you got third-party arrangements, and the people that are running those programs kind of found creative ways to make sure that the number kept climbing well beyond what the settlement intended. And you have the College Sports Commission, which is supposed to enforce this cap, that has an NIL clearinghouse and has to approve all deals over $600. And programs are already finding ways to circumvent the cap. We know commissions towards agents don't count, and we know that the multimedia rights deals that are kind of routed through the athletic department can be structured in a way that benefits the player without technically hitting the red share limit. And if you listen to guys that are running collectives, they're basically saying, we don't care. That's pretty much, so the cap exists, but it's not functioning as a cap. It's functioning kind of as like a press release, so to speak, right? And here's where it gets really interesting. Because the spending arms race is not happening equally. It's happening in a very specific tier of programs. I mean, you see it some in the Big Ten, you see it some in the SEC, you see it at the top of the ACC, the top of the Big 12, Notre Dame. But really, there's not a ton of programs that can escalate to that level of funding. So below that line, you have a lot of programs that are kind of doing everything they can to stay competitive, but coming up fundamentally short. Because the $20 million rev share cap was calculated as a percentage of average power conference revenues, meaning it was designed with the wealthier programs in mind to an extent. And for programs whose total athletic department budget is nowhere near the high-level power conference average, well, 20 and a half isn't the floor. It's a building that they can't afford to rent space in. So when people say it's unsustainable, what they actually mean is whether they know it or not, is that it's unsustainable for programs that cannot keep up. Here's the darkest part of the story that probably doesn't get nearly enough attention, is the money to keep up has to come from somewhere, and it's coming from the sports that cannot afford to pay for themselves. There have been 40 Division I Olympic sports programs between swimming, tennis, track that were cut between May of 24 and July of 25 alone. More than 415 college teams have been cut.

0: cut, merged, or reclassified since the middle of 2024. I mean, Arkansas, for example, a school that has a really good athletic revenue and a solid fundamental program financially, they had to cut its men's and women's tennis programs. And the combined cost of those programs was about $2.5 million.
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2: Amber and Ian. 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We can't get people to agree whether the sky is damn blue or not when it comes to college athletics.
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12: Hey, it's Evan Cohen coming up Friday. Can Wemby and the Spurs force a game 7, or will the Thunder book their place in the finals for a second year in a row? 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

0: Now, you think about a program that might make around $200 million, and they could not find the extra $2.5 million to support tennis. Now, they eventually reinstated the programs after some donors scrambled to fund them in the short term. But let's just think about this for a second. A Power Four school in an extremely profitable conference in the country, I mean, decided to cut a smaller program because of the financial logic of college athletics no longer has a place for it. And here's why this matters beyond just tennis. If you look at American athletes who competed in the 2026 Winter Olympics, 40% of those were current or former NCAA athletes. If you look at the Summer Games, Team USA is comprised of about 65% former NCAA athletes. So the college system is not just a developmental league for football and basketball. It's also a developmental pipeline for the entire American Olympic program. And we are kind of having to adjust it a little bit, maybe in some cases dismantle it, not loudly, not dramatically, but maybe piece by piece, budget meeting by budget meeting. And that's a challenging thing to wrap your head around. Now, I want to be clear about something. I'm not here to say that football players don't deserve to be paid. Of course they do. All right, they've always deserved to be paid. And the system that existed before NIL and rev share and all this other stuff is in some ways indefensible, right? And the settlement that you thought was going to fix the system, it fixed it in a way that it solved one problem, but it created a cascading set of new problems that nobody has quite figured out how to address just yet. Now, you've seen other people stepping in, you've seen political pressure, you've seen the White House, you've seen committees that have been created, and whether or not any of this is going to lead to results is to be determined. We know that there's going to be ways of cap circumvention. There's talk of a separate playoff for the G5. Now, whether any of this becomes a reality is still very much up in the air. But what's clear is the sport's kind of arrived at a moment where the people running it are openly admitting at their own conference meetings what's happening right now is not sustainable. And that's a scary thing. Now, in the meantime, football rosters keep getting more expensive, right? Well, that means that other programs could potentially continue to disappear. And Kirk Ferentz keeps saying that he wouldn't be surprised by anything. Well, neither would I at this point. Coach Ferentz, neither would I. The college football playoff has been at 12 teams for exactly two years, right? And here's something worth noting before we go any further in this conversation. After year one, we changed the format. The seeding structure was adjusted. And rankings considerations were modified. Multiple commissioners took a step back after evaluating the first year data and said, well, we can adjust this to make it better. And they were right to do that. That's how a really healthy sport operates, right? You gather real information, you evaluate what worked and what did not, and you make tweaks. But here's the thing about that precedent. It kind of cuts both ways. Because the argument after adjusting year one and honestly making a couple tweaks in year two as well is that, well, we now have real data to work with. The argument for doubling the field after year two should require somewhat of the same standard, right? And as of right now, after two seasons, the data on the 12-team playoff is excellent. The first round games have at times been very compelling. The cream has risen to the top. Every champion entered the playoff with one or fewer losses. So why are we already considering doubling the field before we even fully understand what we have? Before we answer the question, look, the ACC, for example, has come out in favor of doubling the field to 24 teams. Commissioner Jim Phillips made it public at the conference's spring meetings last week. Brent Yormark, the commissioner of the Big 12, was already on record in favor of 24 teams. And now the Big 10's Tony Petitti, he's announcing his position at Big 10 meetings this week. And every sign points to him saying, man, I'm kind of spearheading this effort towards the 2014 playoffs. So here's where we're at right now. Three out of the four Power Four conferences are publicly on record to favor the 2014 playoff, the Big 12, the ACC, and the Big 10, which leaves exactly one commissioner right now that is standing, holding the line for a smaller field, and that's Greg Sankey and the SEC. And Sankey, for his part, has made it very clear that he sees what's happening, doesn't really like being organized against, and is not particularly interested in the input of people that he doesn't think have a seat at the table necessarily. So when the AFCA, the American Football Coaches Association, puts out a statement recently calling for maximum expansion, well, Sankey said last he knew, the AFCA is not in charge of dealing with the schedule, postseason games or even regular season games. And I mean that the entity or figuring out where they fit on the calendar, I certainly respect their rights to speak on what they believe is right, but there's a lot more depth to this process than a press release, which is exactly what Greg Sankey said. He basically tells the Coaches Association, the organization that represents all the head coaches, that he respects their right to have a voice and have an opinion on what the postseason should look like, but it's a little bit of a diplomatic equivalent to saying, all right, we'll handle this, right? Now, here's the thing about the SEC kind of holding out right now on the conversations about expanding to 24. The SEC and the Big Ten, they have to agree for any format change to become official. That's the actual rule. So this isn't posturing by any chance, by any sense of the word. I mean, this is real leverage here for the SEC, and they have previously favored a 16-team model with five automatic bids for the five highest-ranked conference champions and 11 at-large berths. And 24 is a pretty significant jump from 16. And you can also understand why the SEC, which has spent the better part of two decades building the most powerful brand in the sport, you understand why they're not eager to open the door wider when the current system has actually been really good to them, even if it hasn't produced a national championship in the last three seasons. But here's the argument that Jim Phillips is making, and it's not a bad one. He said, if you're trying to ask the presidents and the chancellors and the boards to keep investing in football programs at this level, and we just spent an entire segment talking about how much that investment costs, then those programs need to believe that they have a realistic shot at making the playoffs at the start of every season. Right now, with 12 teams and 138 FBS programs, just 9% of the FBS programs make the field in the playoff. 24 teams gets you to just over 17%, closer to the roughly 19% that most NCAA postseason tournaments allow. So that's a real argument. That's not just an access argument. It's kind of a financial survival argument for programs that are being asked to spend like a professional franchise while having a 91% chance of being mathematically irrelevant by the time December rolls around. But let me tell you where this gets really complicated, because it's not just the SEC that's standing in the way. It's also coaches in the SEC. I mean, Steve Sarkisian kind of went, I don't want to say scorched earth, but I mean, he was very adamant in an interview with USA Today that college football playoff expansion is very spastic view and a bit of a knee-jerk reaction. And his actual proposal was to go back to four teams and add conference championship tournaments to generate TV inventory. Now, I want to be fair to Sarkisian here, because buried inside his criticism is one point that's genuinely worth talking about. And he said that the selection committee doesn't have the bandwidth to evaluate 24 teams properly. Said the committee, they can't watch all these games. They see the media polls, the coaches' polls, they kind of copy them. So you got a 12-team playoff, and that means there are at least 30 teams that impact it. Not if all of a sudden you go to 24 teams, you're asking the committee to watch 40, maybe 50 teams a week. And that's a very, very fair point. Selection committee is already producing results that some people already strongly disagree with, that are difficult to explain, and that appear by poll rankings that the committee is explicitly supposed to supersede. So you add 12 more teams to evaluate, it does not make the problem smaller. It actually makes it significantly larger. But here's where I'm curious with Sarkisian's viewpoint. His solution is to go back to four teams. It's nostalgic in some ways, right? The four-team era had its own transparency issues. The four-team era produced years in which the entire sport spent October and November debating whether a one-loss SEC team deserved to jump an undefeated G5 team. The four-team era gave us Baylor and TCU being in and then out, and then both were 11-1, both getting left out back in 2014. Florida State was in, they got bumped out. So the four-team era didn't necessarily have all the solutions, but if you look at the idea of having a conference tournament built into the 14 playoff, where if you win the SEC conference tournament, the SEC gets to keep all that tournament revenue, and they also get to send their champion to a four-team playoff. I could potentially get on board with that. But at that point, how many teams make the SEC tournament or the Big Ten tournament? And should it be easier for the ACC, which might have three contenders or two contenders in a given year? Their path to get into the Final Four would be a lot easier than that of the Big Ten or the SEC. So that to me is a hard one to kind of stomach and to get on board with. So where does this actually land? Like, my read is this. The conference coalition of the Big Ten, the ACC, and the Big 12, it's pretty real, right? You can tell that there's some coalescing going on. It's building towards something. And that Greg Sankey, the SEC commissioner, he's not going to necessarily bow to a public pressure campaign. That's not really how he operates. Why would he? The SEC has more leverage in this negotiation than probably any other party at the table. And they probably know that as well. So what this actually comes down to, is it a little bit about broadcast rights? Is that a part of it as well? Because Jim Phillips said this directly. He has said that ESPN really wants the playoffs to stay at 12, maybe 14, a hard ceiling of 16 potentially. And right now ESPN owns exclusive rights to the 12-team playoff. And ESPN knows that a 24-team playoff would potentially bring in other partners. Maybe. It's an assumption. I think it's a fair assumption at this point.
1: 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The rivalries. 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

0: Now we want to get into the mailbag, and we always appreciate those of you that have submitted questions. You can do so on the ESPN YouTube channel. Just leave it in the comment section. We'll get to it. We see them. We react to them. We really appreciate them, to be honest with you. You can also submit them via our social media account at AlwaysCFB on both Instagram and on Twitter. Let's start with Travis in Michigan. How are you going to leave off Jordan Marshall from your top 10 and honorable mentions running back category? Now, Travis, I hear you, and I want to be straight with you. Jordan Marshall had a genuinely fantastic season in 25. He had 150 carries for 936 yards, 10 touchdowns, and averaged 6.2 yards a carry. He very rarely lost yardage. Like, he is the undisputed lead back in Ann Arbor heading into the 26th season. But here's the argument against him. And it's not really the comparison against the guys that are in the top 10 or what league they play in and whatever it might be. It's the guy who was the starter in front of him. It's Justice Haynes, who last year in the same offense, behind the same offensive line, in the same system, went for 857, 10 touchdowns, and 7.1 yards per carry in just seven games before that injury ended his season. Marshall ranked 27th nationally in yards per carry last year. Haynes, before he went down, was on pace to lap that number. Now, this doesn't necessarily discredit Marshall. It just shows you that Haynes is in the honorable mention. Marshall is just left out. It also tells me that the production that Marshall put up was at least partially a function of the environment he was in. And the honest question leading into 26 is whether or not he can be that every down guy. And I happen to believe he really will be. Then there's also the passing game situation as well. He caught just 9 passes last year. Almost every back in our top 10 is a legitimate threat catching the ball out of the backfield. They can hurt you on screens and swings and maybe find an isolation or two on third down. And that dimension of Marshall's game, it's not that it's not in there, it's just we haven't seen it just yet. And in a modern offense that you want to use that running back as a real chess piece on every down, that it could become a real limitation. So we'll see what the offense looks like this year, and maybe his role will grow significantly. And is it fair that Marshall was left out? Probably not entirely. Like, Travis, I'll give you this. He probably belongs on the honorable mentions. Like, he probably does. That's a correction I am willing to make right now on the air. Jordan Marshall, honorable mention, Michigan. Now, if he takes a step forward, maybe as a receiver, produces at or above what Haynes was doing in the system last year, we could be having a very different conversation in November. Let's go next to Josh in Oregon. He writes, how come you don't have any running back from Oregon in your top 10 list or honorable mentions list? Is it because the running back room is just that deep in Eugene, or do you not think that they are that good? Josh, the honest answer is probably a little simpler than you might expect. It's not that we don't think they're really, really good. We know that. It's that we don't know which one of the two is going to be the down in, down out guy. Because you look last year as true freshmen, Davison and De'Aaron Hill, they combined for over 1,300 yards and 20 touchdowns. You look at their grades, they were across the board excellent. I mean, among the best freshman backs in the entire country. But those are not necessarily honorable mention numbers kind of in a vacuum. The list is built around one central question. Who is going to lead the Ducks in rushing next year? And in Oregon right now, nobody can really answer that with certainty. Both these guys are competing for a similar role, right? The coaching staff came out of spring telling everybody they're watching for both of those guys to develop as every down backs. That's not a knock on either player. It's just the reality that until one of them separates as the featured back, you can't assign a projected workload, which means you can't really project a stat line, which means you can't really justify a ranking in the top 10. Right now, or maybe even the honorable mention category, because most of the guys that we went with throughout were kind of bell cow guys, or at least proven to be a bell cow guy at some point or another. Then there's the question about the offensive line. And you look at some of the stars that were lost to the NFL last year, you lose a couple tackles, you lose your right guard. Then the spring game, there's a little uncertainty along the front. And we know the running back ceiling, it's not just about how good he is, it's about what's around him as well. And right now, the answer to what is in front of either Davison or Hill in 26, we're still trying to figure that out. So when one of these two separates from the other and we get clarity on what the offensive line looks like in August, I think this conversation will change drastically. And by November, Josh, you might be sending me a very different message, and I'm ready for it. So keep it locked in here on Always College Football as a starting point, is not the finish line. We look forward to reevaluating these rankings as the season goes along. Let's go next to Jack in Tennessee. And Jack writes, the last two drafts, the SEC has not had a running back taken before the first fourth round. You have to go back to the 2004 draft to find the last time it happened, let alone 2 years in a row. But in your top 10 running back show, you had eight listed in the top 25. Does this mean the SEC is the conference for running backs in 26? And will all the talent help someone in the conference break the national title drought? All right, a lot to unpack there, right? Jack, so I want to first engage with this question seriously because the underlying tension here is real and it's worth talking about. First, let's give some nuance to the draft history claim. Okay, in 2025, the highest drafted running back from the SEC school at the time of the draft was Dylan Sampson of Tennessee. He went in the fourth round. But if you rewind back a couple rounds before Quinshon Judkins, he was a second round pick to Cleveland, but he was drafted out of Ohio State where he transferred before his final season. He ran for over 2,700 yards and 31 touchdowns at Ole Miss. So his production is a little bit of an SEC product, but his draft slot was as a Big Ten player. And that's real ambiguity that's probably worth noting, right? In the 2026 draft, the highest drafted SEC running back was Jam Miller of Alabama. He was picked 245 in the seventh round. The overall highest drafted running back in 2026 was Jeremiah Love of Notre Dame. He went third overall, the highest running back taken since Saquon back in 2018. So the patterns are real. It's totally real. But what does that mean that the position, and is it maybe in decline in the conference? I don't necessarily think so. What it means is that the best running backs over this stretch have either transferred out before their draft year, are still in school, or have been maybe running behind some offensive lines that have not given them those clean entry points to demonstrate elite NFL caliber productivity. The talent's there, though. And you're right. Our top 10 and our honorable mentions, they were loaded with SEC running backs this year. Ahmad Hardy is the number one running back in the country, in my opinion, heading into the season this year. Kewon Lacy went for nearly 1,600 rushing yards and 24 touchdowns at Ole Miss. Jaden Baugh was incredible for the Florida Gators last year and has become one of the more unstoppable short yardage backs in the conference. So will that necessarily translate, to answer your final question, to a national championship? Well, that's a harder question. And if we're going to answer it properly, we need to understand why the SEC hasn't won a national title in the last 3 years. Because it's not just one thing. It's kind of a stack of things that all kind of landed at the same time. You start with the most obvious one. Well, Nick Saban's not there. Because from 2007 to 2022, the SEC won 13 national championships. Well, seven of those 13 were Alabama. Saban didn't just win games. He kind of set the standard that the entire conference kind of organized itself around. And when he left, that organizing principle kind of disappeared overnight. Now, Kalen DeBoer is a fantastic football coach, but he hasn't necessarily brought in the championships the same way Nick Saban has. Nobody will. Not in today's day and age in college football. And if you look at where it's going, it's going to be tough. The second question is the quarterback spot. If you look across the SEC over the last few years and kind of count the programs that have had a super stable, elite quarterback situation that leads them into a playoff run. Well, Georgia has had probably the most stable spot in the country, right? And their quarterback play has been really good. Carson Beck, I thought, was good. I know he got criticized his final year at Georgia, but I thought he was good. Gunnar Stockton, good, right? You look at Texas last year, they get off to a 3-2 start, and Arch Manning was supposed to kind of take that number one team in the country, but he had some growing pains early in his tenure. You had guys that got hurt at times, but the quarterback play in the SEC, while good, it hasn't been crazy elite at times in the SEC the last few years. And you got to have elite level quarterback play, or you got to have an outrageously good roster around the quarterback to be able to justify a championship run right now. Because you look at J.J. McCarthy, he wasn't elite necessarily, but look at the roster around him. Ohio State, Will Howard, he wasn't necessarily elite by himself, but look at the roster around him. Fernando Mendoza, he was elite, but he also had a great roster around him to make the case that the quarterback play there did elevate everyone else around him. So the other question is the offensive line. And the SEC in particular has been a little bit lackluster at the point of attack throughout all of last year. I mean, Alabama, Auburn, LSU, Texas, Oklahoma, South Carolina, those guys all struggled at times around the offensive line. And that's directly connected to a question we had a moment ago from Jack about the running back position. You can't have the best running backs in the country when you don't necessarily allow them to produce at an elite level when the offensive line isn't consistently opening up big holes in the biggest games. Yeah, Ahmad Hardy ran for 300 yards in a single game last year, but he also struggled against some of the best defenses that Missouri faced a little later in the year. And that's what an offensive line problem does to a running back. It turns a generational talent into a situational one the moment the defense kind of loads up and dares you to beat them through the air.
1: Hey, it's Evan Cohen coming up Friday. Can Wemby and the Spurs force a game seven, or will the Thunder book their place in the finals for a second year in a row? It's Unsportsmanlike, 6 a.m. Eastern, right here on ESPN Radio, ESPN 2, and ESPN U.
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0: And the fourth problem, I think, is the SEC schedule. I mean, the SEC is really brutal top to bottom. I mean, I think most people acknowledge that. But they did have five teams make the college football playoff last year, but none made to the national championship game. That's not like a coincidence. It's the consequence of a conference. They will have some, you're going to get beat up. You're going to get beat up for 3 months before the playoffs even starts. I mean, Georgia wins back-to-back SEC championships and can't get out of the quarterfinals. Texas goes 9-3, misses the playoff entirely. So the conference is really good that you can make the case that it might be cannibalizing itself just a little bit. So is the SEC the conference of running backs this upcoming year? Sure. Looks like it going into the season. But will running backs alone fix the national title drought? No. They need a quarterback that is on the way up the whole year. They need an offensive line that holds up from start to finish and they stay healthy. They also need a program to survive the conference schedule without losing some key pieces that matter most before the bracket even opens. But you know the running backs will be there. The rest of the equation is still very much the question. We go next to Mike in Miami. Who do you think is the all-around better football player, Jeremiah Smith or Malachi Toney? Mike, this answer might surprise many. The answer is Malachi Toney. I want to be very clear about what I'm saying because the answer requires a lot of context here. Jeremiah Smith is without question the best wide receiver in college football. Full stop, right? Not one of the best, not a Biletnikoff candidate. He's the best. No one's going to deny the reality of that situation. 163 career receptions, nearly 2,600 yards, more yards than anyone else in college football by over 200 yards, 27 touchdowns in just two seasons. The guy's 310 yards away from becoming Ohio State's all-time leading receiver. He might do it by game three of just his third year. That's insane. He also very well could be in the mix for the Heisman Trophy this year. We know that, which tells you everything you need to know about how the football world views him. And when you watch Jeremiah Smith play wide receiver, you're watching someone doing one thing at a level that almost nobody in the history of the sport has done at his age. I mean, he is a master, an absolute master of one craft, playing wide receiver. So when I say that Malachi Toney might be the better all-around football player, I'm not saying he's better than Jeremiah Smith at playing wide receiver. He is not. Nobody in college football is better than Jeremiah Smith. But what I'm saying is that Malachi Toney is a different kind of football player entirely. That's because he has to be. He doesn't have Jeremiah Smith's size. He does not have Jeremiah Smith's physical dominance at the catch point. He's just 5'11", 188. And that 5'11 might be a touch generous. Jeremiah Smith is built like a weapon, right? Just unbelievably put together. Malachi Toney is built kind of like a problem, right? He's got to find a way. No matter what, he's going to find a way. And last year as a true freshman, at a very young age of just 17 years old, he led the entire FBS in receptions with 109. He had over 1,200 yards receiving. He also had 113 rushing yards and a touchdown on the ground while completing 4 of 6 passes in the Wildcat for 82 and 2 touchdowns. He also contributed 300 punt return yards. He scored the only touchdown in Miami's CFP opener against A&M on a jet sweep. He also fumbled earlier in the game and bounced back remarkably. He has 10 catches for 122 against Indiana in the national championship. And none of that is even the most impressive thing about him. If you look back to his senior year of high school, he was American Heritage's starting quarterback when the starter actually had a season-ending injury in the state playoffs. Well, Toney steps in, throws for over 520 yards on 53 attempts as a high school starting quarterback, 8 touchdowns against just 1 interception. He led American Heritage to the state championship and was named the Florida High School Football Player of the Year. He decides to reclassify, enrolls early at Miami, and immediately became the best player on a team that went all the way to the national championship game. So when I say that Malachi Toney is a better all-around football player, that's a full picture. Jeremiah Smith is the undisputed best receiver in the sport. But Malachi Toney can run it, he can catch it, he can throw it, he can return it. And if Darian Mensah goes down this fall, Miami would likely line him up as their starting quarterback. So he doesn't necessarily need to dominate one dimension of the game. He can hurt you in every dimension of the game. Whereas if you look at Jeremiah Smith, he is the master of playing wide receiver at the college level, and in all likelihood, he'll be a master of playing wide receiver in the NFL as well. Malachi Toney is a jack of all trades, but and a master of none, and that's usually kind of treated as an insult. But when the jack of all trades is 18 years old and is already arguably the most electrifying player on the field in the national championship game, it's not an insult. It starts becoming maybe the most dangerous scouting report in college football. He can beat you in a million different ways. So pound for pound, well-rounded, multidimensional football player, Malachi Toney's the answer. However, if I need a wide receiver to win me the game, and I needed a wide receiver in college football over the last decade to win me a game, it's Jeremiah Smith, and it's Jeremiah Smith by a mile. We'll go next to Tim in Minnesota. Who came up with the, quote, greatest regular season in sports, end quote, line that we keep hearing about in college football? I have never heard it before, and now it's everywhere. It feels like it was pushed out by a marketing team, and a few select talking heads were told to run with it. Tim, you're not necessarily wrong, because this phrase exists in a zone between being genuinely true and also feeling as if it was constructed by people that need a slogan for a television package, right? The answer is this. I honestly don't know who said it first. What I do know is that the argument behind it has real merit. And in college football, every single regular season game from the very beginning of September, and in some cases, let's be real, the end of August, all the way through Thanksgiving week or even the first week of December, can functionally eliminate a team from contention. A loss in week three could potentially follow a program the rest of the year. So the stakes per game are structurally higher than any other sport because there's no best of seven. There's no 82 game schedule to absorb a bad night. There's not a wild card that can bail you out. So when Alabama plays Georgia in October, both programs know that a loss does not hurt. It's potentially season ending. And that's a real thing. And that's a genuinely unique thing. And the reason why people started calling it, quote, the greatest regular season in sports in the first place is because on some level it is true. But here's your concern, Tim, and I understand it, is that every time the sport expands the playoffs, it chips away exactly at that. Right? We went from four teams to 12 teams. And the first thing that changed was the math. Suddenly a two-loss team could not just survive, it could potentially win the national championship. And suddenly coaches starting doing public calculus on whether a loss in September was truly fatal or just inconvenient. Suddenly the existential weight of every October Saturday got a little bit lighter. And now we are potentially going to 24 teams. And if you can lose three games, maybe four, and still be in legitimate contention for a national title, then the do or die nature of the regular season does not necessarily disappear overnight, but it does erode a little bit, quietly, game by game, year by year. The moment a coach on the sideline in week six can look at a two-point deficit with 2 minutes left and think, you know, we can absorb this, instead of thinking, this cannot happen. That means you've kind of lost something that took 150 years to build. And you can't get it back by contracting the playoff once you've already taught 40 million fans to expect 24 teams to make the postseason. So the people in the same breath that are saying, well, the greatest regular season in sports, and they're also pushing for the 24-team expansion, they're kind of talking out of both sides of their mouth, in my opinion. So the marketing of the product, well, quietly dismantling what makes the product worth marketing. So you got to pick one or the other. You can either be a college football playoff expansionist and acknowledge that the regular season could potentially be watered down, or you could say, you know what? I like the regular season. I want to value the regular season above all else. Well, then you can't support expanding the regular season. You got to pick one and you have to commit to it because you cannot have both in this scenario. We'll go next to Trevor in Atlanta. A lot of the same people saying 24 teams will be terrible were the same ones saying the 12 teams was a terrible idea. They were wrong. I'm still going to watch as many games as I can, and the cream always rises to the top. But my question is, do you have the same crystal ball that some people seem to have that says college football will be ruined if it expands to a 24-team playoff? Trevor, no, I do not have a crystal ball. Nobody does. And you are right that the doomsday crowd does probably have a bit of a credibility issue.
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1: Back on the Rich Eisen Show Radio with WWE brand ambassador John Cena.
2: I like it. It's got a good ring to it.
1: It does. You just said moments ago, our radio audience just rejoined, that your moment of fulfillment that you tapped out on, right? That you,
2: yeah,
1: that was mixed reviews. Why do you think that was, John? Why?
2: Well, and again, I'm speaking from my perspective.
1: Please.
2: And I am aware that everything I say is going to create chatter, and that's a good thing because, you know, hopefully people were interested, but there's no right way to please everyone when you're truly closing a 23, 24 year old journey where, you know, our fans have invited me into their living room 52 weeks a year, plus ancillary premium live events for 23, 24 years. The best you can do is do all you can. And honestly, that's where the moment of clarity and fulfillment came from, where it's like at the end of my physical journey in the WWE, after that last match, listening to the noise one final time, knowing that, man, I don't think I can't give another ounce. What a way to close that chapter. But it's a bold creative decision, just like the John Cena heel turn is a bold creative decision. It's, you're not going to please everyone. Our fans are very vocal and very involved, which is why I'm excited about the future of what's to come, where we can try to involve them more and hopefully crowning a champion of the John Cena Classic. But it's those moments where you do take a risk. You do travel outside the predictable norm, and that incites conversation, and you got to be ready for all angles of that.
1: What can you tell everybody about any latest on the classic that you just referred to, John?
2: Man, I can tell you I'm pumped, and I can tell you this is an idea from me, and I can also tell you that this is going to get a lot of chatter too, because the audience is kind of every which way but loose on this. Mm-hmm. I got the idea from that last event, that Saturday night's main event, where Gunther and I were the close of the show. But the idea for the open of the show and the way I wanted to promote it was, instead of doing, you know, a 90-minute tribute showing highlights and interviews of folks to essentially my career, there's no pay it forward there. So I chose to use the rest of the evening as showcasing marquee superstars as a way to get crowds in the building and keep them excited. You hear the music of your favorite superstar, that's great. And pair them up against the future of our business. Names like Sol Ruka, Javon Evans, certainly Obafemi, they all kind of debuted on our grand stage that night. And I thought the event went well. Not only was it well received by the audience, sans from my part in the ending, which is okay because I'm the polarizing guy, I can bear the weight on my shoulders. When I promoted it, people enjoyed the idea. When we executed it, people enjoyed the event. And more importantly, the talent. It's not like the talent aren't excited for event, but the talent felt like they were part of something new, and that was really important. So I got the idea from there, and then I kind of wanted to extend it a little bit more. I'm like, how can we involve the fan base? So that's where the fan vote came from. And then I tried to take it a little bit further in saying that, like, man, if you're a talent and you go out and you actually tear the house down, but you're this close to winning and maybe you came up short, you still have the opportunity to be in the running to see if you won the fan vote enough to be crowned champion.
1: I love it, man. And there's so many projects coming up for you.
2: It's busy this time of year.
1: Dude, it's so great. I mean, Netflix's little brother, Michelle Monaghan and Eric Andre, both have appeared on this program. Actually, Eric's going to be on the show on the 9th of June. That's coming out June 26th on Netflix. Coyote versus Acme in theaters, August 28th. I think that needs no explanation what that's going to be about. The Apple original film Matchbox coming up. The movie and October 9th, but you are here today to talk about something called DB. What is that, John?
2: So it's the real condition is Demodex blepharitis, abbreviated as DB, and I guess easily communicated as eye mites. And Demodex blepharitis is when you kind of get overrun by eye mites. And I had this happen. And basically it's,

0: vision's the first thing to go. This is kind of my life now, but I read a ton. I'm on camera a lot. And when you're on camera with these like bloodshot eyes and you're always itching your eyes and you have crusties and stuff, it just wasn't any good. I finally went to an eye doctor because I stopped being able to see driving at night. And like, I was reading pages three times over. So I knew my sight was going. And he sure enough said, yeah, we're just going to get you low prescription readers. And also you have Demodex blepharitis. I'm like, say what? And it's pretty much when you get overrun by eye mites. And thank goodness, you know, I'm very grateful for the partnerships I have, and this partnership with Tarsus is no different, because Tarsus has the only FDA-approved treatment for DB. And before, they had to do all this stuff, like throw salt water in your eyes, take your eyelashes out one by one. This is just a simple eye drop. And for me, you know, 6 weeks twice a day, my symptoms were greatly reduced. So I went in basically thinking that, you know, I just needed a pair of readers. But because I self-diagnosed, it was so late to the party, man, was I happy to know that there was treatment. And I'm very proud of the partnership with Tarsus, because we're spreading the word to try to get people out there like me. There's 25 million people that suffer with DB, and this is truly a way to get some real relief of the symptoms.
1: XDEMVY.com for more information on this.
0: Look at you, man. You are a pro.
1: Come on.
0: You're doing my job over there.
1: No, you know what? Again, it's tag team.
0: Just, I appreciate
1: just tag
0: that.
1: Me in. I tagged you in. You
0: no, know, I really do appreciate it. Thank you so much.
1: Come on, no, it's something I did not know, to be honest with you, existed before you and I just started talking. And
0: well, you know, I say I value the partnerships that I have a lot, and this is no different than, you know, I had a partnership a while back as an advocate for sunscreen, and I was an unlikely candidate until they found out like I've had four or five spots removed that are cancerous because I was an idiot and didn't use sunscreen. I'm very open about the fact that I've had a hair transplant, and this is just another line of a condition that I've had that I was like, man, I'm never getting rid of this. And then you find a solve and you're like, I think more people should know about this. Mm-hmm. And right along the same time as that happens, the company who produces the solve was like, we need a reliable voice to help grow the reach of our brand. So again, this is serendipitous for me, and it's something I believe in because I've suffered from it, and I suffer from it no longer.
1: John Cena here on the Rich Eisen Show. All right, I would like to jump into a couple of films of yours, sir. I mentioned LeBron before. Were you on the set at all? I know you weren't in any scenes with him in Trainwreck. No kidding.
0: Man. Yeah. I wasn't lucky enough. I wish I had been.
1: Because, I just remember seeing that movie in the theater, and I'm like, okay, I love Amy Schumer. Good Lord, who doesn't? But the two funniest people in the, and Bill Hader, my gosh, two funniest people in the movie were LeBron and John Cena. You know, those.
0: Man, train was loaded. They really
1: were loaded. I know.
0: All out of that one. That was a very funny movie. I was very grateful to be put around a lot of funny folks and allowed to just kind of take some risks again.
1: You sure did take some risks in Trainwreck, John.
0: You know what? That kind of was the, what I can't believe I'm saying this, that was very much the second opportunity I had in the movie business. I often talk about how my heart was elsewhere, trying to campaign for WWE Studios. The reason I was so involved in that is because I wanted to draw more people to WWE. Mm-hmm. And you could see, you know, I did the best I could, but as a young 20-something going from arena to arena with 10,000-plus people chanting your name every night, I wanted to be there. I didn't want to be on a patient, quiet movie set waiting for 8 hours while we try to blow something up. You know, it's crazy. The Trainwreck was very much like a reintroduction to what I could do and how I looked at movies in general. And that was also the first time that I really got to poke fun at myself and take some comedic risks. And everybody kind of took notice. I'm very grateful for that.
1: No doubt about it. Was that a scene in the movie theater? Were you ad-libbing those lines? Those all on the page? What was it, John?
0: So working with Judd Apatow first is great because he discovers a lot of material. So there's a lot of ad-libs there. And then, like I said, you get, you know, put around all these comedians who are really funny and can go with you. You do a few takes, you get what's on the page, and then you kind of explore whatever you want to. So just going back and forth with, you know, some hecklers in the movie theater is what you see.
1: I mean, it's tough to talk about on this program right now because of what you said was so not safe for work.
0: Yeah, I mean, we're this Disney dog, this ESPN.

0: be on Disney, so we can't do that.
1: No, I know.
0: Yeah, I mean, check it out though, if you want to.
1: I mean, so were any of those in your, like, was one of them in particular just one that you took a dart throw on?
0: Honestly, there was a Mark Wahlberg joke in there where the guy called me Mark Wahlberg unsolicited. And before I had heard someone in passing say, because like, it's weird, we're all from New England, and like me, Mark Wahlberg, Matt Damon kind of share some weird similarities, not doppelgangers of each other, but we're all from there. We kind of all, I don't know, make of that what you want. But I had been called Mark Wahlberg before, and I responded to that criticism of like, man, I look like Mark Wahlberg, ate Mark Wahlberg. And that was the one thing this dude, I mean, he just teed me up with like, man, you look like Mark Wahlberg. And I just had that in my back pocket. And then to the credit of that, Mark actually saw that. And it was his idea to cast me as the rival to him in Daddy's Home, which eventually I came back to do Daddy's Home too. So, I mean, you never know. Like, you never know who's going to see what you're going to do and how it's going to resonate. And what a good sport for, you know, taking that joke and running with it. And, you know, I got to be around Mark and Will Ferrell and, you know, so many other gifted performers in Daddy's Home and Daddy's Home 2 as well. So,
1: thank you so much, John Cena. You're the man. Let's do this.
0: Thank you, Rich. Appreciate it.
1: Thank you.
2: Appreciate you, brother.
1: The great John Cena right here on the Rich Eisen Show. There he goes. That's all.
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1: Although San Antonio Spurs did it, and now we have a Game 7 on Saturday. 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
1: I have Kenny Chesney here on the Rich Eisen Show. Our radio audience has just returned. We're just chopping it up. Heart, Life, Music is Kenny Chesney's new book. Go get it where all books are sold. It debuted at number one on the New York Times bestseller list. Kenny is here in person on the show, here in studio. What's the one story you're telling in this book that you kind of forgot and your co-author, Holly Gleason, pulled it out of you?
2: That I forgot?
1: Yeah, that you're like, I've kind of forgot that story, but I love telling that story.
2: Oh, wow. I don't know.
1: Or you remembered all of them. That's okay.
2: Well, no, I think that there was, you know, especially when you're talking about heroes.
1: Yeah.
2: And when you're looking back, there's these moments that happen in your life when you're younger.
1: Yeah.
2: That in the moment that you don't realize, you didn't see them as big deals at all.
1: Okay.
2: But when you get older and
1: yes.
2: you look back and see how it affected your life and
1: Bingo.
2: Maybe set you on a path that you didn't even know you were on at the time. And that was like me as a child going to see concerts and I didn't really realize at the time that there was this thing inside of me that was burning that I didn't know what it was.
1: Mm-hmm.
2: And that was called the dream of it all, you know? And I wanted to play second base for the Boston Red Sox. I wanted to be Dustin Pedroia.
3: Yes.
2: Right? That's what I wanted.
3: We need you now, Kenny.
2: Yeah, they got rid of everybody.
3: Yeah, no, we need you.
2: Yeah, so my friend Kevin Millar, I want him to be the next manager of the Boston Red Sox,
1: I want to
2: be the bench coach. But anyway, what was I talking about?
1: You're talking about a life-changing situation where you felt it in your gut, and then you got on Dustin Pedroia, and here we are.
2: Right, but see, I wanted to play sports.
1: Yes.
2: And I thought when I was a freshman in high school that I was going to do that because I was this size.
1: Mm-hmm.
2: And I was 15. and then the next year, my sophomore year, I was still this size.
1: Yeah.
2: And then all of a sudden, I knew that whatever you believe in up there had different plans for me.
1: Mm-hmm.
2: But I didn't know at the time, you know, I talk about this in the book about all these different things that happened to us that set us on a path that we don't even know we know it's the dream, but we don't know what the dream is.
1: Yes.
2: And that was me growing up in East Tennessee. And that's what I felt like a lot of Heart, Life, Music was about just the dream of it all.
1: Mm-hmm.
2: And again, not to use a sports analogy again, but
1: please.
2: But to be a part of something bigger than yourself, that is what's happened to me. And that's one of the biggest gifts that's been given to me is the gift of creativity. But to also have people with you and around you and out there on the road with you that truly celebrate what's happened to us. And we're a part of something together. I mean, yes, it's me singing and it's me on the road. It's my name on there. But I have a group of people that celebrate what happened to us, and I love that.
1: I feel the same way about everybody around here, by the
2: way.
1: Yeah,
2: it's not to say
1: I'm the Kenny Chesney of sports, you know, entertainment and all that sort of radio and TV, but what we celebrate what we do here every day. And, you know, this show was almost dead 5 years ago, six years ago, and we all banded together and, you know, here we are together, and I feel the same exact way.
2: Yeah, you're a part of something
1: with them.
2: Yeah.
1: So I totally can relate to what you're saying. Also, with that, when I was, you know, in not high school, but kind of middle school, I realized I couldn't hit the curveball.
2: Yeah.
1: I couldn't make the jump shot.
2: And I couldn't throw one.
1: And I better start talking about it for a living, you know? So I can kind of relate to that sensibility too. So when you're, I kind of feel it's weird. Like you've written have you written a memoir with, you know, time left to go here? Is that what this is? Or you it's basically a message here.
2: A snapshot.
1: Okay.
2: Of how I did it and where I'm at in my life. It's not a memoir.
1: Okay.
2: It's just postcards from my soul, I like to say. It's my love of music, family, the journey, sports, and just the dream of it all.

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2: And it's another first for the young San Antonio Spurs, their first elimination game victory, down to their last loss. Wemby with 28 points, 10 rebounds, and 3 blocks, and there will be a Game 7 Saturday night in Oklahoma City. Final score of Game 6, Spurs 118 and the Thunder 91.

0: 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I'm Q Myers, Studio Q, Las Vegas, Nevada. He's Emmett Golden, Studio Carr, Cleveland, Ohio. What is going on? How are you doing this show from your vehicle?
1: Bro. So, listen, for whatever reason, there wasn't a storm or anything, but we had a power outage. And it's our side of the street, too. Now, across the street, everybody has lights. Our side of the street, power outage. Well, I bought a hotspot just in case something like this ever happens. And I've done shows off of it before.
0: Right.
1: Typically, I do them still in my basement or maybe the second floor of my home. Well, for whatever reason, I wasn't getting reception in the house. So I had to come outside. I got in my car. And we've been rocking. So, hey, man, the show must go on. You know what I'm saying?
0: Hey, that is dedication right there, brother. Emmett Golden coming to you live from the car, sounding crystal clear. We definitely appreciate that. And you're right. The
1: Studio
0: show
1: Honda
0: must go on. That is awesome. So if you want to be a part of the studio audience, all you got to do is drive by Emmett's house.
1: That's right. You'll see my car. It's the only thing lit up on this.
0: Well, don't identify yourself because, you know, there's some Shador fans out there that might be looking for you.
1: So,
0: you
1: know what? Let me hit the lights.
0: Yeah, exactly. Go on and stay on the low, man. Stay on the low. But, yeah, thank you so much for your dedication to this fine program we call Game Night here on ESPN Radio. And the San Antonio Spurs, they had some dedication in this Game 6. They've been in a situation before when they've been down in a series, and they always bounce back, and they did that again, forcing the Game 7. Emmett, we were on Game Night last night talking about what they needed to do. We said Wemby had to be aggressive and Harper had to be aggressive. Check and check. They both were aggressive, and they got that victory.
1: Yeah, Wemby came out, you know, ready to go. Yep. Ready to go. He hit back-to-back threes, and the crowd went crazy. And, you know, for a second there, I was like, are they going to run away with it? And they didn't for a while.
0: Right.
1: You know, it seemed like in the first half, every time they went on a run, that the Thunder seemed to get back in it. And at halftime, what was it, 7-point game? I'm like, okay, you know, this is still a ball game. The Thunder scored 13 points.
0: Yes.
1: In the third quarter, San Antonio dropped 32, and it was a wrap on the Game 7.
0: And this is not a dig at you at all. This is actually a dig at everyone who used to play the Warriors when the Warriors were a dominant team. It be that third quarter.
1: Yeah, right? Oh, absolutely, yeah.
0: That third quarter that the Warriors used to blitz everybody, and that basically was when game, set, match was. That's what the Spurs did. And OKC's done that before. OKC has had those moments.
1: Right.
0: We've seen the Knicks have those moments. Those really good teams, they have that third quarter. They come out of that locker room. The Bulls used to do it back in the day, right? Just come out of that locker room, and, again, they would say game, set, match right there. They score 32 to OKC's 13, and you knew it was lights out. After that, Wemby ends up with 28. Talked about Harper. He ended up with 18. And the good thing about this for Wemby, he only played 28 minutes. So as tired as he's been looking, and he looked in game number 5, he really played light minutes, I would say, for him, knowing that this guy's got to do so much heavy lifting. So he should be, I want to say, fresh. He'll be better than he has been, I think, coming up in game 7.
1: Well, the only thing about that is, everybody for the Thunder should be rested, too, because they didn't play a ton of minutes either.
0: No.
1: SGA played 28. He led everybody. You know, this is – I know the Thunder are just going to throw this game in the trash.
0: Oh, yeah.
1: But, man, well, I mean, just nothing but respect for the Spurs, because I fully expected the Thunder, being the championship team, you know, they won it last year, to be able to end this tonight in the Thunder. And once that crowd got into it, man, it was rocking, and it was going to be tough for the Thunder, and they weren't able to get it done.
0: No, they weren't. And this is something that I think we all anticipated when, you know, first of all, we wanted this series. We wanted OKC and San Antonio for this very reason. Then when we got it, we said, yeah, I can see this bad boy going 7, just the way that game 1 started. And so here we are. We get our wish. It is going to go 7. But the only reason I bring up the rest that Wemby got is because he's been looking fatigued, right?
1: Yeah.
0: When he has a big game and then he comes back the next game, he looks fatigued. OKC looks fine. They've been there, done that. They haven't been a team that looks like that they're dog tired. But Wemby, he's been pushed. And I feel like that at least him only playing 28 minutes is going to help him. And probably help us have a really good Game 7, at least being able to observe it, listen to it, and see how the bad boy plays out, punching their ticket to the NBA Finals. The Spurs, they force a Game 7. We'll hear from players and coaches here on Game Night on ESPN Radio and the all-new ESPN app.
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1: We are off to Game 7. I'm Q Myers. San Antonio defended their home court, knotted up the Western Conference Finals at 3 games apiece after defeating OKC 118-86. That's Spurs' largest playoff win in team history when facing elimination. Wemby had 28 points in 28 minutes to go along with 10 rebounds, while Dylan Harper had 18 points in 22 minutes coming in off the bench. For Oklahoma City, Shai Gilgeous-Alexander, he only had 15 points on the night. Game 7 is Saturday night in OKC with the broadcast starting at 7:30 Eastern time. Also in the NBA, Knicks center Mitchell Robinson has suffered a broken right pinky finger ahead of the NBA Finals. Sources told ESPN's Shams Charania on Thursday there's no timetable for Robinson's return. He's averaging just over 5 points and just over 5 rebounds in 14 minutes in the playoffs with his role off the bench, and someone who also could fill in when the big man, the big cat, Karl-Anthony Towns, gets in foul trouble. New York will play the winner of OKC versus San Antonio, the conference finals and the NBA finals, which tips off on Wednesday. And there's a battle brewing in the Lone Star State after Texas coach Steve Sarkisian made headlines by torching Texas Tech's strength of schedule. Red Raiders coach Joey McGuire shot back with an open invitation for the Horns to pay a visit to Lubbock. He said, I quote, "We'd love to play Texas," offering to buy out games against Texas State and Abilene Christian to make room on both teams' schedules. For more scores and analysis, check out ESPN.com and all new ESPN app. Coming up, more game night with Emmett Golden live from his car and me, Q Myers, here on ESPN Radio on the all new ESPN app.
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3: San Antonio has it. Johnson to Castle, right wing. Stephon puts it on the deck, drives inside the arc. No look at the rim where Wemby, with one big hand, throws it down.
4: Wemby was looking right at us, and he pointed skyward. Steph Castle saw it and looked the other way. Great nonverbal communication by the two youngsters.
1: Two of Wemby's 28 points he had on the night, that highlight coming in courtesy of ESPN Radio. The Spurs get the dub 118-91 over Oklahoma City and force a Game 7, which will be Saturday night coverage beginning at 7:30 Eastern time on ESPN Radio and the all-new ESPN app. It is game night on ESPN Radio and the all-new ESPN app, SiriusXM Channel 80, and tune in. 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He's Emmett Golden. I'm Q Myers. And Emmett, the more I look at you, I can't help but laugh. I'm not laughing at you. I'm laughing with you.
5: I can't help but laugh either. Dig this. I'm sitting here during a commercial break. I felt like I heard something, like, mess with the handle in my car, so I locked the doors. Because I'm sitting in the – for people that don't know, again, I have power outage at my house, and the only way I could get reception on my hotspot was to sit in my car and do the show. So since I have the light from the screen from my laptop on – I can't see out the windows. It's like all pitch black. So I was like, man, let me lock these doors just in case somebody roll up on me.
1: I'll tell you what. I saw you pull out your flashlight, and all I could think of is that you were trying to investigate something. I was like, look at him and trying to investigate the scene of a crime scene or something. Like, yeah, you are doing the most, but you are doing the most at a really high level, and we do appreciate it here at Game Night on ESPN Radio. We want to hear from you. What are your thoughts now that we know there is a Game 7? You can always hit us up at 888-SAY-ESPN, 888-729-3776. And if you feel the need to call and comment on Emmett doing the show from the car, you can do that as well. But look, we have a Game 7. We love a Game 7. Our guy Cam, who produces this show early in the week, he hit us on the text line and said, Game 7 is going to be epic. Right? He was already ready for it. So let us know how you're feeling about it. We're excited. We're pumped up. Saturday night, it goes down with coverage beginning at 7:30 on ESPN Radio and the ESPN app. 118-91, Emmett. Spurs' largest playoff win in team history when facing elimination. We knew that they have had that bounce back in the postseason. Whenever they lose and they get behind, they bounce right back, but they had never been in an elimination game. I was really impressed with the way that they came out at home with the aggressiveness. Mitch Johnson, their head coach, said after Game 5, Wemby can't be the guy he was tonight. He's got to be better. And not only was he better, he was way more efficient, way more aggressive, and his teammates followed suit.
5: Yeah, I was fully expecting the Spurs to come out, throw the first punch. Remember, up 15-0.
1: Yeah.
5: You know, I was thinking that's what we're going to see, and then the Thunder will finally settle things down, and they will kind of, in a war of attrition, win Game 6. Boy, was I wrong, because every time it seemed like the Thunder had settled things down and started making some hay. I will say this. I felt like that was always when Wemby sat down.
1: Yeah, oh,
5: you
1: yeah,
5: know,
1: of
5: when
1: course.
5: Wemby, yep. Yeah, when Wemby was out there, they kept pushing the lead up. He'd sit down, the Thunder get back in it. But, man, fair play and big salute to the Spurs, because they never let it get too close.
1: No, they didn't. And Wemby, again, didn't have to go and play 40 minutes. He was able to get it done in 28 minutes. The Spurs obviously extended the lead and won big time, 118-91, forcing that Game 7. So what was it that, you know, the Spurs were thinking? What was said in the locker room? How was Mitch Johnson looking at this team before the game? Let's go back to San Antonio to hear from the Spurs head coach.
6: Mitch, what was the biggest difference you saw tonight in Wemby from Game 5 tonight?
7: I would say his overall activity, and that probably, from my perspective, was just from his will and intent on leaving his imprints on the game.
6: And with Dylan, how close was he? I know he's still hurting, but how close was he to having his typical kind of performance tonight?
7: When he switched on mentally and aggressive, he's pretty damn good. He's got all the talent in the world, makeup to do whatever he wants, so He is capable of those nights when he's in the right place between the ears. He's a 20-year-old kid in the conference finals playing against a defending champ, so he's not 100% healthy, and he's doing a hell of a job. So I'd say he's probably strained mentally, emotionally, and physically.
8: You mentioned the word will when it came to Vic. I'm not sure if you've seen anything different from him, but what have you learned about him during this run and his focus on ultimately the end goal?
7: Just a desire to meet the moment. He's not always perfect, and we got to help him at times. Obviously, he's 22 years old, but his passion and desire for being right where he is and at the forefront of it all, and to take the responsibility and the role and the burden of what he does, I don't know what else to say. He is comfortable with that, regardless of the outcome and what that may look like. And I think that's maybe his biggest growth this year of not waiting for it to be perfect or necessarily to know what to do all the time, but attack the moment and have the right approach and live with the results.
9: Coach, what did you see from Carter Bryant defensively tonight, and what can you say about his intensity overall and how much he likes to be coached hard?
7: Yeah, Carter, you know, there's much to do with what happened a couple games ago, I know, and the visual of it. Carter has been as coachable as anybody. At times, he probably is trying to do the right thing too much, and I think that's where, at times, the urgency and the competitiveness of myself comes out, because I just want that kid to play fast and aggressive. He has as good of raw instincts, and when he plays free and allows his instincts to follow his athleticism and aggressiveness, good things happen. And when he can be disciplined a little bit on top of it, it's fun to watch.
10: Hey, Mitch, over to your right. I know oftentimes players say they try to approach each game the same way, but with the weight of Game 7 as their coach, how will you help them kind of balance those emotions and their presence of being where their feet are going into Game 7?
7: Like we have all year. I know there'll be a lot of added attention, a lot of eyes watching. It'll be a hostile environment, but we've been saying this for a long time. We've had a lot of firsts. This one will be a little bit more important or higher stakes than all the others. That's the goal, is you keep playing and the season gets longer.
11: Coach, this Saturday in OKC, it's do or die for you guys. What is the first thing that comes to your mind when you think about Game 7?
7: Tonight was do or die, and I think a lot of fans are going to be happy. They say that's the best line in sports, I believe. So we'll be prepared, take the next 40 hours or whatever it may be to try to get ready, get organized, and get ready to go into a hostile environment against the defending champs in the Western Conference Finals for a team that's done it multiple times and knows exactly what it takes. And I would expect to get their best punch. We're going to go in with our eyes wide open and expecting nothing less.
1: There you go. There you go. Mitch Johnson, I like what he said there. He kind of reiterated Emmett in multiple ways that tonight was a must win. It was an elimination game, right? I mean, it was do or die. So that's how he had to treat this game, and that's obviously how they're going to treat game seven.
5: And a big spot for him, too. You know, a young head coach, obviously with a great team, high expectations. And for him to have his guys ready for tonight was super impressive, was really, really impressive. So he even stepped up in the big – you know, we've been talking about Wimby, and for understandable reasons. But we got to give Mitch some love, too.
1: Yeah, no doubt. I mean, at the end of the day, the players out there have to go out and execute on the court, right? And they found it in them to come out with all that aggressiveness. They found it in them to say, tonight's not going to be our last night. You're not going to win on our home court. We're protecting what we have here. That's what I respect, is that they knew that they were going to throw everything at the Thunder. And they did, and they came out. Wemby was way more aggressive than he was. He shot 15 shots in game number five. He ended up with 21 shots, 10 for 21, 4 for 9 from three-point land. Like, think about this. He only made four buckets in game five.
5: Yeah,
1: he hit four three-pointers, and he was at one point like 3 for 4. Right, I mean, he started out setting a tone. It's something to be said about that guy that decides he's going to hit the court and set the tone. And then their defense starts clicking, right? I mean, everything starts working together. When one area is really going and you're starting to get lathered up, then all of a sudden, boom, the defense, and you start creating a couple turnovers, and you get some fast breaks, and you get some easy buckets. Next thing you know, you look up at the scoreboard, and it's 118-91. You're going to game seven.
5: Yeah, all the things that I kind of were expected to happen never happened. Like, after Wemby hit a couple threes, I said, he's going to mess around and fall in love with the three. You know, and this is going to take him out of his hookup. Nope. No, he didn't. You know, he just kept right along rolling.
1: Yeah, we want to hear from you at 888-SAY-ESPN, 888-729-3776. He's Emma Golden. I'm Q Myers. Let's go out to Arkansas. Tremaine. Tremaine's got something on the game. Tremaine, welcome to game night. What you got for us?
12: What's up, guys? I was going to say, man, I like that the Spurs got the W, but I don't know if we could trust those threes for game seven, man. So, for me, I think the key to the series is that they kept the most effective person bottled up, and that's Caruso, man. Can't let him get the crowd going for game seven. Got to keep that guy bottled up, because he's been the MVP of the Western Conference Finals.
1: Yeah, there's no doubt. Yeah. What a mic drop moment right there.
5: Yeah, my man said, that's how I feel. Bye. It's over with.
1: He's not wrong about Caruso. I mean, all attention is going to be on SGA, as it should when it comes to OKC. But, man, Caruso's been – he's been money, right? I mean, he's got Laker fans so hot. Like, how did we let that guy go, right? But tonight, 21 minutes and only 7 points. So, they did. Oh, I can tell. You lost the bet. My bad. I didn't mean to bring up old stuff. But there you go. Just didn't have the performance that most people expected from that guy.
5: He didn't, but I don't think he will do that at home. You know, I don't expect him to only have 7 points in Oklahoma City. Now, will he have 30? I ain't ready to go there.
1: Right.
5: But I do believe he will be a little more effective at home than he was tonight.
1: 888-SAY-ESPN, 888-729-3776. We definitely want to hear from you. Spurs win game six. They force a game seven. That's what we love, is game seven. It'll be Saturday night. Coverage on ESPN Radio on the ESPN app that starts at 7:30 Eastern time. He's Emmett Golden. I'm Q Myers. Coming up next, we will hear from the back-to-back regular season MVP, Shai Gilgeous-Alexander. It's game night on ESPN Radio on the all-new ESPN app.
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16: Hey, it's Evan Cohen. 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

0: takes the long court pass shot, rejected by Wembanyama. Isaiah Joe came up with the loose ball but couldn't hit it at the horn. And the San Antonio Spurs used a 20-0 run in the third quarter, and they'll take a 26-point lead to the fourth.
1: Wee, a 20-0 run in the third quarter. That'll do it for you, folks. And that did it for him. 118-91, final score. The highlight coming in courtesy of ESPN Radio. And ladies and gentlemen, we have a Game 7, the Spurs and OKC, just how we drew it up. 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He's Emmett Golden. I'm Q Myers. And, yes, Game 7, Saturday night. 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And, man, defensively, Wemby was doing it. The Spurs were making rotations. They were coming up with big plays. And, you know, SGA, you expect him, especially in an elimination-type opportunity, Emmett, to be able to have a big game, knowing, okay, we can smell blood in the water. Let's go get him. Let's finish him. Let's put him out of their misery. He ends the night with 15 points.
2: Yeah, 6 of 18, 0 for 5 from behind the arc. Only got to the line, you know, he only shot 3 free throws. So it wasn't like he got the benefit of the whistle tonight, but he is the reigning defending MVP. So, you know, I'd put money on him if I had any left. You know,
1: he's going to bounce back, right?
2: Yeah.
1: You know, the one thing that said, we spent a lot of time talking about this, and then we'll hear from Shea as he steps to the podium. OKC doesn't lose back-to-back games. Right? That was the one thing that we kept talking about a lot. You know, last night we kept saying it doesn't matter. It does matter, obviously, what happens in Game 6. The Spurs want to force a Game 7. But now that they won Game 6, it doesn't matter unless they win Game 7. Right? All they did is delay the inevitable. And the Thunder have almost felt comfortable. Okay, we lost that one. We'll take that L. We'll be better from it. We don't think they could beat us twice in a row. That's going to be the big challenge now for the Spurs, is trying to find a way to get over that hump.
2: Yeah, and doing that on the road. I know they won game one, you know, on the road, but that was a long time ago. You know, that feels like 2 weeks ago at this point. Probably was 2 weeks ago. But it's going to be a lot harder to do that game seven. Mm-hmm. It's loud in, man, listen, that place was loud tonight.
1: Yeah.
2: It will be equally as loud at Oklahoma City because that's their culture. That is the environment, you know, and it's going to be tough to beat the reigning defending champs at home in a game seven.
1: Exactly. And a guy in Shai Gilgeous-Alexander who only had 15 points, he will not only have 15 points in game seven. Let's go to San Antonio and hear from the reigning MVP.
3: Shai, it seemed like you guys had things in kind of a manageable spot heading into halftime. What just felt off or not quite there in the third quarter?
4: Yeah, they just punched and we didn't punch back. They were the aggressors tonight from start to finish. They played harder than us, made more shots, were more aggressive, like we're in attack mode and we were on our heels. We, like you said, we kept it in a manageable spot, but the second half it just blew out of proportion.
3: Shai, you guys get Dub back, but you know, I know he's probably limited minutes wise. What's it like just having him back on the court and trying to get him going heading into hopefully a game seven that he can play?
4: Yeah, it's good to have him back. We just got to find spots for him to play with, like you said, the limited time he's getting. But it's always good to have a guy like that back.
5: Shai, statistically, these last four games, this is as tough of a shooting funk as you've been in, really, since you've become a star. What do you think are the factors there, and how can you get back to your norm in game seven?
4: Yeah, I'm not too sure, to be honest. A lot of the shots that I'm shooting, I've shot plenty of times before and they feel good. They're just not going in. But yeah, it's too late to abandon my work and abandon my game and who I am. This late in the season, I got to trust it and live or die by it.
5: You guys obviously haven't lost a lot in these playoffs, but when you have lost, you've been able to respond. Why do you think you guys have been able to respond as well as you have the losses?
4: Yeah, we're just a motivated group. And we accept the challenge ahead. Like, every game is going to present a different challenge. And obviously, when you lose, it hurts a little more, and there's a little bit extra motivation. And we tend to fight a little bit harder.
6: What's your comfort level knowing Game 7 is back at home?
4: Honestly, anything can happen in a game seven. Like, it's win or go home. It being in your building is nice, but, like, it doesn't really mean anything. Like, you have to go out there and be the better basketball team or else your season's done, and that's what it comes down to. Now, it's going to be nice having our fans behind us and cheering us, but we got to go out there and be better, and if we're not better, our season will be over.
7: From you guys, similar to Game 6 in Denver last year, Game 6 in Indy, but you guys obviously came back from both of those series. Do you think about that at all and just how you responded from those Game 6s?
4: Not really. Like, this team is a new task, new challenge. Since the start of the series, it's about getting better after every game. We got to continue to do so if we want to give ourselves a chance to come out this series.
8: When I hear you say that, I mean, you guys obviously went through the ringer with a couple Game 7s last year, but do you feel like these Spurs, that they're the toughest challenge you guys have faced as a group so far?
4: I don't know. They're up there for sure. Indiana and Denver were pretty tough. Taking us to Game 7, probably the common denominator with those groups. But, yeah, they're a very tough team, really good team, especially this late in the season you're going to play teams of this caliber. It's no surprise. When you're on a playoff run, you run into teams that are very good, especially when you get this late, and however many games it takes.
9: We talk so much about the other guys that are fighting through stuff, but how much mental and physical fatigue do you have, and how are you fighting through it?
4: Oh, I'm good. I'm ready to go. Biggest game of my career.
9: Is it the biggest game?
4: It's the next game, and if I lose, my season's over.
8: You've had games this series where you've taken Wemby out of the game, it feels like, and you've also had pretty explosive games from him, including this one. What are the differences when what do you feel is the difference when you take him out of a game versus when he's able to assert himself into a game?
4: I think he's comfortable, and when he's comfortable, he's good, like really, really good. And he's had big nights. I probably wouldn't want to get into, like, scheming-wise, but, yeah, when he's in his comfort zone, he's a really good player.
2: Yeah, 100%. You know, he is Wemby when he is comfortable. He's extremely, extremely good. I will say, I did feel like it wasn't just SGA. It did feel like this was the first time I saw the Thunder, when they were down 14, try to hit a 14-point shot, if you know what I'm saying.
10: Yeah, yeah.
2: Like, they took some – I felt like they took some uncharacteristic shots at times, you know, so I will disagree with SGA on that. I do feel like once the league started getting really big, that they started getting desperate.
1: Yeah, I think that they really felt like they were going to find a way to come back, like they kind of relax and chill and realize that it's a long game. We're going to battle back. We're going to fight back. We always do. We're the, you know, defending champs. We've been there, done that. This is a young team. And I think they might have been waiting for the Spurs to start to struggle. And then that struggle never came, and they thought, oh, dang. Okay, right? Like, this is really happening. And then when they, you know, when the Spurs went on that 20-0 run, it's almost like it's like they had a lid on the rim. And that hasn't happened to OKC. We've seen that happen to other teams. We haven't seen that happen to OKC.
2: We haven't, you know, and I don't know if we'll see it happen again, but that was one, as I watched this game tonight, I was like, wow, that was a forced three.
1: Yeah.
2: And I feel like I don't see that from the Thunder, no matter what situation they're in, but I felt like that happened quite a few times tonight.
1: They're way more disciplined than that. They really are.
2: Right.
1: So they just kind of got out of sorts and got out of their way, but they also realized Game 7 is back in their crib, and they're going to feel very comfortable about that. The defending champs, they face a Game 7. We'll hear from their head coach, Mark Daigneault, next about the winner-take-all showdown on ESPN Radio.
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1: We will have a game seven. That is music to our ears. I'm Q Myers. San Antonio defended their home court, knotted up the Western Conference Finals at three games apiece after beating OKC 118-86, the Spurs' largest playoff win in team history when facing elimination. Wemby on the night had 28 points and 10 rebounds, while Dylan Harper had 18 points in 22 minutes coming off the bench. For Oklahoma City, SGA only had 15 points. Game 7 is coming up Saturday night in OKC. The broadcast starts at 7:30 p.m. on ESPN Radio and the all-new ESPN app. Also in the NBA, Knicks center Mitchell Robinson has suffered a broken right pinky finger ahead of the NBA Finals. Sources told ESPN's Shams Charania on Thursday there is no timetable for Robinson's return. He's averaging just over 5 points and five rebounds and playing about 14 minutes per game in the playoffs. His role is coming off the bench and also being a fill-in when big man Karl Anthony Towns gets into foul trouble. And, of course, the Knicks are waiting on the winner of the Thunder and the Spurs Western Conference Finals, which that will happen on Saturday. Tip-off for the NBA Finals will be on Wednesday. And in college football, there is a battle brewing in the Lone Star State. Texas coach Steve Sarkisian made some headlines by torching Texas Tech's strength of schedule. Red Raiders head coach Joey McGuire shot back with an open invitation for the Horns to pay a visit to Lubbock when he said, "We would love to play Texas." Matter of fact, he offered to buy out games against Texas State and Abilene Christian to make room on the schedule for both programs. Steve Sarkisian, it's your move. For more scores and analysis, check out ESPN.com and the all-new ESPN app. Coming up, more game night with Emmett Golden from his car and me, Q Myers, here on ESPN Radio and the all-new ESPN app.
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2: And it's another first for the young San Antonio Spurs, their first elimination game victory, down to their last loss. 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Final score of Game 6, Spurs 118 and the Thunder 91.
3: 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We will hear from the Oklahoma City Thunder's head coach, Mark Daigneault, on what's going to happen now in Game 7, what happened in Game 6. But we also want to hear from you at 888-SAY-ESPN, 888-729-3776. What is your thoughts now that we know there'll be a Game 7? What are your thoughts on what the Spurs were able to do to the Thunder in Game 6? Let's go out to Alabama and talk to Chance. Chance, welcome to Game Night. What you got for us, brother?
4: Yes, sir. Roll Tide. So I haven't been a huge NBA fan for I'm a huge football fan first, but when July 2016 happened, when KD joined the Warriors, I totally lost all interest in the NBA. But Wemby has brought me back, man. And my question to you is, like I said, I haven't been around for a while, so I'm just coming back. I hope it's not a stupid question, but from what I hear from guys like you, I don't think it's a dumb question. When it's all said and done, will Wemby go down as the greatest San Antonio Spur of all time, surpassing Tim Duncan?
3: Whoa, hey, that's rich. That's rich. Chance, yeah. Thanks for the call. Hey, by the way, Roll Tide. I like it. I like it. He hit us with the Roll Tide. I ain't mad at that at all.
5: He's already. You're an Alabama fan.
3: Hey, man, he's already good with me. But that's a rich question right there, Emmett.
5: It is. Look, he has the opportunity to. He's right. Got a long way
3: exactly.
5: to go, though. You know, I'm not going to say he can't or that he won't. But let's get a couple of rings. You know, and then we can start having that conversation.
3: He's got the tools, right? He's got tools to be
5: potential.
3: One of the greatest of all time, but he's got to put in the work, right? This is just a step, right? This is not the step. This is just a step in a long line of steps for Wemby. But what we're seeing right now, Chance, is pretty amazing. It's awesome. I'm glad we're getting to witness it. A couple things. He's got to stay healthy, and he's got to continue to win. He's got to continue to win. And so it could start as early as this year. It might have to wait till next year. But we'll find out if he's going to be in the NBA Finals. And we'll find out Saturday night on ESPN Radio on the ESPN app with coverage beginning at 7:30 Eastern time. Thanks so much for the call. Definitely appreciate you. And before we can crown the Spurs, they got to get through the defending champs. Emmett, they've got to get through the Thunder. The Thunder are going to be riled up. They're going to be

0: the tone, like Wemby and the Spurs set the tone this evening?
1: I think it's similar because that place will be rocking. And the crowd, and that's an intelligent crowd, too. Mm-hmm. I'm not saying that San Antonio doesn't have one. But, you know, there are some crowds in pro sports, not even just basketball, that aren't always right on their job. They need some help. They need the PA announcer to start playing defense and stuff like that. That ain't happening at OKC. That crowd will be on 10 from the start, and I expect the Thunder to pull some energy from that. And I also expect this is a young team, and obviously they prove they can win tough games. But the Spurs, lot on the line, hostile environment. I don't expect them to start hot right away because I think it's going to take them a few moments to realize it is, when it's all said and done, just a basketball game.
0: Right. Well, let's hear from the Thunder head coach Mark Daigneault on what went wrong in Game 6 and how they rebound in Game 7. Here he is.
2: What was kind of it like to be able to have J-Dub back, and what did you just experience, I guess, getting him back and getting him into the rotation?
3: Yeah, it was a unique situation. Ever since he got hurt, he's been hell-bent on trying to get himself to this point. I give him a lot of credit. He's a big-time team guy. He's a big-time competitor. He's obviously not 100%. He didn't know what to expect. I didn't know what to expect. So it was a matter of getting him out there in kind of an insulated role and see what he could bring to the team. But again, he's an all-star player. He's an all-NBA player. That again, you know, this isn't, he hasn't done like a full return to play the way that he would if this was the regular season, and yet he just wants to do whatever he can to try to contribute whatever he can to the team. So I give him a lot of credit, you know, to get himself out there. He did the best he could. Certainly not the reason we lost. You know, we had a lot go wrong tonight, but it was great to have him back and back available.
4: Mark, you talked at different times this postseason about this group being pretty cognizant themselves of their history with game threes, and that you didn't even need to really step into that conversation in this postseason. But game six is a pretty similar history. Yep. With this group. What makes this game so difficult to win, and why did you think they couldn't really correct that history tonight?
3: I don't know. You know, I think it's hard to win a playoff game, period, against anybody. It's hard to win a playoff game against a great team. It's hard to win a playoff game against a great team on the road. It's hard to win, you know, really any game six in that situation. So I don't know that it was necessarily anything, you know, we did wrong. I thought we were ready to play. I felt confident going into the game. And I felt confident, like I said, at halftime. You know, like it had the makings of a road win if we could be the team that threw the punch in the third. And they were the team that did that, which is why they won the game.
5: You talked before about when Dub comes back, he's just itching to get back out there. Can you kind of speak to what you've seen out of him these past few days in terms of that, but also how he's finding that balance between, you know, understanding when is the right time rather than just rushing it?
3: I mean, he's been questionable for all these games, and he's warmed up, and, you know, he's been on the doorstep, and it's just a matter of how he feels before the game in combination with the people on our side. Like I said, you know, there's a lot of stakeholders in a situation like that. It's a very unique situation. Everybody was on the same page, understood, you know, how we wanted to handle it, and, you know, we handled the situation as best we could. But again, you know, I don't want any of the details of that to overshadow, like, what a big-time competitor this guy and big-time team guy. You know, he's not waiting until he feels pristine. He just wants to be a part of it, just wants to help the team. And I give him a ton of credit for that.
6: Mark, following up on Joel's question, I mean, with the Game 6s, well, you won a Game 7 versus Denver versus Indiana. Is that sort of a positive that you can glean from this game, just knowing that you guys have bounced back from, you know, a bad Game 6 before?
3: Yeah, I mean, we've had a lot of experiences to this point. And the one thing that we've learned more than anything is, like, every game has a new life. Every game is earned, you know, if you want to win it. Game 7 will be no different. You know, this is obviously a quality opponent. We have to play obviously a lot better than we did tonight. And we understand that from a number of experiences. So, you know, we'll get off our feet tomorrow. We'll get some rest and recovery, learn from the tape, take the lessons from tonight that are relevant for Game 7, and be ready to go out there and throw our best punch.
7: Statistically, Shea's in as rough a shooting stretch as he's had

0: really since he's emerged as a star. How much of that is the caliber of defense that he's facing? How much of that is make or miss? You know, what do you see as the factors of the funk that he's in, and how he maybe could bust out game seven?
1: I thought last game, I was pretty encouraged last game with the cracks we were able to get him. And obviously, I don't think we were able to do that as well tonight. I'd never discredit the defense and the opponent. You know, there's always that. There are things I think we can do better. It's similar to what I was saying after game four. You know, like, we just, our global approach tonight relative to San Antonio's didn't give us the best chance offensively. And some of that was our defense. You know, we were taking the ball out of the net a lot tonight. Some of that was shot making early, but then there was some controllable stuff, especially in the third, that I thought could have helped us, you know, get out on the break, loosen up their defense a little bit more. So the two ends are connected, and the whole game's connected. It's not one guy, his shots, anything like that. You know, like, we all need to play better on both ends of the floor. If we do that, it'll put everybody at a better advantage.
2: There you go. There's the Thunder head coach, Mark Daigneault, talking about, you know, what went wrong. Not really nothing went wrong. Shots just didn't go down. SGA wasn't really on his A game. He's not going to discredit the defense for that. The good thing, Emmett, if, you know, you're the Thunder, nobody's won two games in a row in this series. It's been back and forth, back and forth, back and forth. And, well, now it's your turn. It's your serve coming up on Saturday night. So you've got to feel good about your opportunity to advance in NBA Finals, oh, by the way,
3: yeah,
2: in your house.
3: Yeah, and that's why I know we always talk about how insignificant the regular season is. This is where it becomes significant. By them, you know, having the best record in the Western Conference, having that number one seed, this is what you get for that, is to be able to have a win-or-go-home game on your home court with your home fans. You get to sleep in your own bed the night before. You get to have your regular routine. And they have it. So they have everything going for them. They got the experience, too.
2: Yeah, the Spurs forced the Game 7, 118-91 victory in Game 6. So Game 7 will be Saturday night. Coverage on ESPN Radio on the ESPN app starting at 7:30 Eastern time. He's Emmett Golden. I'm Q Myers. What did Wemby show us tonight? Can he carry that over? Back-to-back games. Can he get it done? We'll hear from the Spurs star yet next. Coming up here on Game Night on ESPN Radio.
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0: Shout out to my guy Hammett Golden, all the way live from the comforter of his own car. 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Yes, my man Emmett Golden is coming to you live from his car. Clearly, there's some power issues going on in Cleveland.
1: Yeah.
0: The great place of Cleveland where Emmett said if he was a billionaire, he would stay living there. And but hey,
2: hold on,
0: cool.
2: Q, it's just my half of the block. Across the street, okay. The lights are on. On the other side of the intersection, the lights are on. It's just my half of the block. For
0: so
2: whatever
0: you're just gonna
2: reason.
0: Move off your block, and you're going to move to the area where the power always stays on.
2: Exactly. We didn't even have a storm. Like, you know, if we had a storm, I'd understand it. The wind wasn't even blowing hard today.
0: Wow.
2: Just out of nowhere, the power went out, and now I'm dealing with it. I'm sitting in my car. It's getting cold now. It's dipping into the 50s, so I have to turn it on, and I have to heat plate. But I'm concerned that after I turn it off and don't get out the car, that when I get out the car, the alarm will go off. It's just a lot going on. I don't know how to work the lights because I keep them on auto, so they're all like – It's a whole mess.
0: So what he's saying is he's got a lot going on right
2: yes.
0: now just to make sure that he could be on the air for this fine program we call Game Night on ESPN Radio and the ESPN app, which, ladies and gentlemen, I call that dedication. I think
2: yes,
0: I'm dedicated, but that is dedication with a capital D. Matter of fact, all caps.
2: Yes.
0: If I'm texting that to you, I'm screaming that at you. That is all
2: yes.
0: dedication in all caps from my guy Emmett
2: it's
0: Golden.
2: It's a great story to have.
0: Yes, it is.
2: You know, I can tell. Yeah.
0: Yes, it is. I'll tell you what, Emmett. The Spurs needed dedication. They needed discipline.
2: Yeah.
0: They needed enthusiasm. They needed energy. They needed to come out of the locker room hair on fire. And that's what they did. And instead of fizzling out after they got a 15-0 lead like they did the other night, they were able to maintain it. Matter of fact, in the third quarter, going on that 20-0 run, that was the backbreaker. That was the finishing move. Even though there's still another quarter, I think we all felt very confident that, yep, this one's in the bag. There's no slowing these guys down.
2: No, it wasn't. Just the way they came out
0: yep.
2: in the third quarter, you just were like, okay, yeah, they're for real, and this game is over. You know, it's like when they got it to 20,
0: yep.
2: I said to myself, okay, 20 is doable but not likely. Then when it jumped up to 24, 26, I said, yeah, it's a wrap. They're not coming back from this. I don't care how much time's left on the clock.
0: Yeah, I mean, when a team goes on a 20-0 run, that just takes the wind out of your sails. And if you're Oklahoma City, at some point you realize this ain't our night. This just ain't our
2: yeah.
0: night, and
2: yeah.
0: we have game 7. Not that they're just going to say, all right, that it's a wrap, but they kind of understand the business. Like, this is not – you know, it's not what we thought it was going to be. We're not going to put everything into it to try to come back and then come up a little bit short, then maybe be tired for Saturday night's game 7. So they kind of understood what it was, right? You saw SGA go for 28 minutes. That was also – he didn't play a long time. You know, the Stars didn't play a long time because, like I said, it felt like it was in the bag pretty early. Speaking of 28 minutes, Victor Wembanyama only played 28 minutes, which is great for the Spurs. He had 28 points. He had 10 rebounds. He had 3 block shots and a couple steals. So he was checking off and filling up the stat sheet left and right. And, well, he stepped to the podium right after the game.
3: Vic, what did you feel like the biggest difference between last game and this game was for you personally?
4: Myself, trusting the game plan, discussing tactics with the staff and teammates.
5: Before the game, you gathered the whole team like on the court and gave them a speech. Just what did you say in that speech, and how do you feel like you guys carried that out early in the game?
4: I don't remember.
5: Just blackout, kind of?
6: This Saturday in OKC, it's do or die for your team. What is the first thing that comes to your mind when you think about Game 7?
4: First thing is listening to, you know, the experienced people, whether it's on our team, on our staff, or outside. We got the chance to have plenty of those around.
7: Vic, what'd you think about the way you guys met the moment in tonight's do or die ball game?
4: I think we were consistent and we did what we needed to do. Trusted the game, trusted the basketball gods.
8: Speaking of meeting the moment, Dylan looked like his normal self tonight. What did you see from him, and how relaxed was he mentally in this game?
4: I don't know how relaxed he was. everybody approaches games, especially this type of games, differently. But the result was definitely there and impressive as always.
1: Vic, how impressed were you with your team's effort defensively, especially Carter and some of the minutes that he was able to give tonight?
4: The effort? It was great. I mean, should be consistent, always the same, but it was great. The bench was great tonight. Yeah. Really, 1 through 15.
9: Yeah, Vic, something that your teammates were saying after last game is that you guys have played really well when playing desperate. And so I guess the question is, you know, what does playing desperate look like to you? And when both teams, I mean, obviously everyone's playing hard in the playoffs, but game
4: just
9: seven.
4: Just feels like all it erases kind of all the little mistakes that we do that are human nature, whether it's in the regular season or previous games. We just got to fight that all the time. And when your back's against the wall, it feels like it's the best opportunity to do that.
10: Victor, just talk about just the offensive flow. It seemed like y'all did a nice job moving, and another defense led to the offense. But just talk about just the offense that y'all had tonight.
4: We played together, we passed the ball, and trusted the game plan as always.
11: Just talk about the defense in that third quarter. Y'all outscored them 20-2 during the stretch. They scored 2 points in the final 8 minutes. Lockdown defense. Just talk about that.
4: I think we need to be consistent. And scoring them 20-2 is not a realistic projection that we want to do. But when we get everything together, these moments are going to happen. And the key is to stay consistent.
0: Wemby following the game right there. And Emmett, I think that he's absolutely right. They've got to stay consistent. Right, the defense had moments where, you know, again, only holding them to 2 points, 20-2 run. He's right. That's not realistic. That's not something that you can count on each and every game. But they have to play consistently strong defense. And something he said at the very beginning, what felt different to him in this game as opposed to the last game, is he trusted the game plan.
2: Yeah. Yeah, you know what? He is one of the more mature young players I've ever seen come into the NBA. You know, always focused, always thoughtful with all of his answers, and just again, he will be the guy on the marquee for the NBA for many years to come. And if he's able to beat the elite, and he won't do it by himself, but right. If he's able to lead his team to beat the OKC Thunder, who was another team we said, oh, they're about to go on a run. It's about to be a dynasty. If he can do that, then it will go a long way into the legend that is Victor Wembanyama.
0: Well, I'll tell you this, man. What's going to happen is they're going to have another performance, a big performance from Wemby. He's going to have to come out of the locker room again, hair on fire, trusting the game plan. He's going to have to be aggressive. They're going to have to get some steals. Dylan Harper, again, is going to have to be his running buddy. I mean, he had 18 points in 22 minutes, right, as opposed to 5 points in game five. He only had 5 points in game five. You know that he wasn't, and he's not healthy yet. But the performance that he had tonight and the buckets he was able to hit really when they needed him as well, help extend that lead, those are the kind of moments that they're going to have, but they're going to have them in bunches because that's a hostile environment that you're going into for game seven coming up Saturday night.
2: Yeah, it's going to take way more than just Wemby. You know, he obviously, he's going to have to be a superstar. And he was a superstar tonight. He's going to have to be that again. But, you know, you're going to need Fox. You're going to need Castle. You're going to need Hart. You're going to need everybody if you are going to go into Oklahoma City and come out as Western Conference champions.
0: Yeah, it's going to be difficult. But, again, Game 7 coming up Saturday night. Coverage on ESPN Radio on the ESPN app. That's going to start at 7:30 Eastern time. Dylan Harper at 22 minutes, had 18 points. As a matter of fact, we'll hear from him coming up next. And what does he think about the upcoming game number 7? It's ESPN Radio.
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0: This is SportsCenter.
1: We will have a game seven. I'm Q Myers. The Spurs defended their home court and knotted up the Western Conference Finals three games apiece after beating OKC 118-86. That was the Spurs' largest playoff win in team history when facing elimination. Wemby had 28 points and 10 rebounds in 28 minutes, while Dylan Harper had 18 points in 22 minutes coming in off the bench for Oklahoma City. Shai Gilgeous-Alexander only had 15 points on the night. Game 7 is coming up Saturday night at OKC, broadcast starting at 7:30 p.m. Eastern time. Also in the NBA, Knicks center Mitchell Robinson suffered a broken right pinky finger ahead of the NBA Finals, as the sources told ESPN's Shams Charania on Thursday. There's no timetable for Robinson's return. He's averaged just over 5 points and 5 rebounds a game and playing 14.2 minutes in the playoffs, with his role coming off the bench, someone who can fill in for Karl-Anthony Towns when he gets into foul trouble. Of course, the Knicks have already punched their ticket to the NBA Finals. They'll play the winner of the Thunder and the Spurs. Again, Game 7 for the Western Conference Finals is coming up on Saturday. And there's a battle brewing in the Lone Star State when it comes to college football after Texas coach Steve Sarkisian made headlines by torching Texas Tech's strength of schedule. The Red Raiders head coach Joey McGuire shot back with an open invitation for the Horns to pay a visit to Lubbock. He said, "We would love to play Texas." And matter of fact, he offered to buy out games against Texas State and Abilene Christian to make room on the schedule for both teams. For more scores and analysis, check out ESPN.com and the all-new ESPN app. Coming up, more game night with Emmett Golden and me, Q Myers, here on ESPN Radio and the ESPN app.
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0: Yeah, it's more like Little Black CRV. It's what's going on right now here in Cleveland.
1: That is awesome. Too funny. That is too funny. For anyone who's just tuning in, Emmett is going above and beyond when it comes to dedication for this fine program that we call Game Night here on ESPN Radio on the all-new ESPN app, SiriusXM Channel 80, and Tune In, presented by Progressive Insurance, where he is having power issues on his block, not even in his city, on his block. So instead of not being able to do the show and say, hey, no power, sorry, can't do it, Emmett took all of his equipment and went out to his car and is sitting in the front seat of his car doing the show. And he's in Cleveland. It's starting to get cold. He don't know how to work half the features in his car. So he's just doing the best he can.
0: Yeah, it's, hey, man, you know, the show must go on. So, you know, it's all good. I leaned the seat back a little bit. I got comfortable. My hot spot is beaming. Everything, I got reception. So, hey, man, this is what you got to do.
1: You got to do what you got to do.
0: Hold on. My wife just texted me.
1: Okay.
0: It says, oh, right now it says power will be out until 2:30 in the morning.
1: So you're in the car the rest of the show.
0: Yeah. So here we go.
2: There you want to push the show an extra hour tonight?
1: I mean, I'm good. I mean, it's not like you have anywhere to be, right?
0: Well, here's
2: the exactly.
0: thing. These are on batteries, right? Right.
1: Oh, yeah.
0: The batteries will die at some point soon, I'm sure.
1: Exactly. So, yeah, we better get it in while we can, because Emmett is, you know, he done strung this thing together, man. He got a wire going out the window. He's got one going out the sunroof.
0: Trying to start the car up, man.
1: Yeah. I mean, Emmett is doing everything he can, but we definitely appreciate that. And the Spurs did everything that they could in Game 6 to make sure there was a Game 7, and there will be one Saturday night with coverage on ESPN Radio on the ESPN app starting at 7:30 Eastern time. Wemby, he did what he had to do. We knew that he had to go out and be aggressive. You know, we heard from his head coach, Miss Johnson, after Game 6 saying, after Game 5, that he couldn't settle for the game he had, where he was 4-for-15, only had 20 points, including going to the free throw line. So we knew that Wemby had to be better. We also need to know, or we knew that his cast and characters around him needed to be better. And I specifically said he's going to need a good night from Dylan Harper. Well, Dylan Harper came in off the bench, 22 minutes, and scored 18 points. 6-for-9 shooting, 2-for-3 from three-point land. He looked a lot more comfortable. He looked like he was feeling a lot better. We know he's dealing with some, you know, some injuries, which, I mean, it's late May. Most players are, you know. I mean, Nobody's really 100%, but he battled through it, and he really had a hell of a performance and helped be that wingman for Wemby on this night.
0: He did, man. You know, 18-6-4, you love that as a stat line, especially coming off the bench. And, you know, I can't stress it enough about how nobody does it alone. You know, we always talk about how great Jordan was and how great Kobe was and LeBron and everybody who was great that won championships. They needed someone else to help them. They needed not just one other person. They needed the entire team. Think about, you know, the Golden State Warriors, as great as they were. Mm-hmm. Andre Iguodala was extremely important, you know, to that team. It wasn't just Steph. It wasn't just Steph and Clay. You know, it takes everybody. And the Spurs have built this roster to where they have plenty of players that, you know, can come in and help elevate their game. And Wemby's going to lead them, but they do their part as well.
1: They do. And Dylan Harper is a very young player in this league, right? But he seems like he's really maturing in front of our eyes. We see how good he can be and how important he's been for the Spurs in this entire playoff run. Let's go back to San Antonio and hear from the young man, Dylan Harper.
3: Mitch and Steph both talked about you seeming to be more relaxed tonight mentally. Is that accurate? And what played into you just playing more relaxed and getting out of your head a little bit?
4: Yeah, definitely. I mean, I think after last game, people pulled me aside, just kept instilling confidence in me, kind of telling me that, you know, just go out there and be me, be in attack mode at all times. I mean, I think I went out there and did that today.
5: Dylan, it appears from our perspective, when y'all played in Oklahoma, the confidence, the hustle, everything seems to kind of go down compared to playing at home. What do you all need to do in Game 7 to change that?
4: I think for us, really, just kind of put our imprint in the game early, not relaxing and waiting for for us to respond, I think we got to go out there and just throw the first swing. And I think that's the biggest thing for us. And just that end for the bench, just coming out there and just proving ourselves.
6: Hey, Dylan, I know Victor's always locked in, but you see him come in with the, I don't know if you saw, with the Shaolin monk robe.
4: Oh, I've seen it.
6: And he's animated like that, you know, before the game. Did you kind of have a feeling he was going to, you know, come out that hot of a start?
4: Yeah, I mean, we all had a bad taste in our mouth after the last game. We felt like we left a lot on the table, and that's just what Vic do. I think that's the type of guy he is, you know, man of his word. So when he came in, he kind of came with the outfit, I think everyone knew what was going to happen.
7: You guys have had a lot of firsts this year. Game 7 will obviously be another one. You know, what are you guys expecting? And I think there was some talk of, you know, playing good when you're desperate. And so when both teams have to be desperate in a Game 7, what does that look like? What are you expecting?
4: The biggest thing you said is being desperate. I think both teams, I think we're both going to be like that. But just talking for us, you know, being desperate looks different in a lot of ways. And we just got to go out there with the mentality of we got to hit first. And, you know, regardless of what's going on in the game, we can't get too high, can't get too low. Just kind of got to be steady throughout the whole way.
8: Dylan, I think you guys won the minutes where Vic was on the bench and Shea was on the court by like 18 points tonight, something mm-hmm. like that. You were on the floor for that. What was the key for you in those minutes and just the bench unit overall tonight?
4: Proving ourselves. For me personally, every time I come in a game, I kind of want to make a winning impact in the game, regardless if I'm scoring or doing anything. Just want to come out with a positive impact. But I think we all just stuck together and just kind of rode the wave that we were on, and I think just we're just being aggressive and being an aggressor no matter what was going on the court, and I think that kind of carries on throughout the game, and I think it just showed right there.
3: This obviously will be the biggest game of your life, but prior to this, what would you say was the biggest game?
4: This game we just played, that's definitely the biggest game of my life, yeah, for sure.
1: There he is. I love the youth in his voice. You know, he just, right. You know, biggest game. Oh, yeah, this one.
0: Hey, it's the next one. The biggest game is always the next one, right?
1: Yeah. No, it's going to be, especially with, I mean, it being game 7, win or go home, right? There's no other options for this, you know, this game and this series. And we will know who's going to be in the NBA Finals taking on the New York Knicks. And I really hope that Wemby comes in with that same mentality. I really hope Dylan Harper comes in playing his game. I have no doubt that OKC is going to be locked in. No doubt.
0: Mm-hmm.
1: They right. know what this is all about. They've played in Game 7 series before. This is not a first time for them. I want to see how much that been there, done that is going to outweigh the this is brand new for us when it comes to San Antonio.
0: Yeah. Yeah, and it's fun. Usually, I'd be very bullish on the Thunder and would go, oh, there is no way they're losing this game. I think they're going to win it, you know. But with that being said, I'm not going to count out the Spurs. They've just showed how much resilience they have. And, you know, although I do believe the Thunder, you know, going to be very difficult to beat, I can't just say, oh, they don't have a chance at all.
1: Chet's going to have more than 10. Dort's going to probably have to have more than 5. McCain's going to mm-hmm. have to step up and have more than 13, right? I mean, you got J-Dub, you 100%. Got Jalen Williams. I mean, you know.
0: Caruso's going to have to go crazy. You know, not go crazy, but he's going to have to probably give you 15.
1: Anywhere from 15 to 20, he had 7 points in 21 minutes. And I was surprised. And matter of fact, we had a tweet earlier, and I'm trying to find it real quick. From Jasper, it was a really good tweet where he said, to be honest, I was surprised to see J-Dub play. Obviously, you don't want to play a Game 7, but it wasn't a must-win game, and OKC has shown they could win without him. I would have rested him for either Game 7 or Game 1 of the NBA Finals. I wonder, and he didn't play a long time, but I just wonder what that was, you know what I mean? Like, what his mm-hmm. addition to the lineup actually did, good or bad for the team.
0: Yeah, yeah.
1: Because I was surprised, too. When I saw him out there, I was like, what? That's
0: – right. You know? And you know what I was thinking? Oh, he's going to get hurt again. Like, mm-hmm. he's not going to make it through, you know, through the entire game. And obviously, he didn't need to make it through the entire game. But, you know, I'm kind of with you. I appreciate, you know, the warrior aspect and that if I can play, I will. it might just be best to get some rest, because one, it's difficult, right? Because you love that about a guy. But there's a fine line between paying the price and being dedicated and just hurting the squad. And right. I'm not saying he hurt them tonight, but I'm just saying you have to consider that.
1: Right, and he only played in a limited amount of minutes. So, I mean, it's not like he was out there very long. But I was, to Jasper's point, I was very surprised as well to see him out there. Even when we saw the report that he was going to be active, I thought, I don't know if that's something that they need to do. I'm with Jasper. Mm-hmm. If they make it to the NBA Finals, that's when I would really want to have him. Let him rest as much as possible. But, again, I'm not the coach. And OKC is going to make that decision on what they do in Game 7, winner take all, Saturday night, ESPN Radio, the ESPN app, starting at 7:30 Eastern time. He's Emmett Golden. I'm Q Myers. It is game night here on ESPN Radio. Aside from the two big guns, SGA and Wemby, what other guys need to be difference makers in Game 7? We'll break that down next here on Game Night on ESPN Radio on the all-new ESPN app.
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2: 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And he goes by the name of Emmett Golden. I'm Q Myers again. 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Don't forget the ESPN app. It's home to every WWE premium live event, including this weekend's Clash in Italy, which is this Sunday, starting at 2 p.m. Eastern time. 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Again, Emmett Golden in the car, riding up and down the block. Now, he ain't doing all that, but he is in the car right now. And
0: I'm tempted.
2: Yeah, exactly. So my big question, now that we know that there's a Game 7, Emmett, we know we'll find out who's going to take on the Knicks. Who do you rather see? Who do you think is the better matchup for a team that's now getting a little bit more rest, and they need it with Mitchell Robinson suffering a broken right pinky finger?
0: Yeah, man. I think it'll be an uphill climb for either team for the Knicks. I'll say if I'm a Knicks fan, I want the Spurs just on the lack of having the experience. But they've gained a lot of experience in this run.
2: Yeah.
0: So it's not even like they don't have a lack of experience. That would be the only reason. But I'm really splitting hairs here and trying to find an edge, because I think both teams will present a tall challenge for the Knicks. I won't dismiss the Knicks and say they have no chance. But just the defensive intensity from both squads – like, think about tonight. That one of the most impressive things about the way the Spurs played is they were locking stuff down.
2: Yeah.
0: You know, like, they were active on the defensive end of the floor. And we know OKC gets down like that. So I think it'll be a tough hill to climb for either team that the Knicks face.
2: Well, I'll tell you what. The Knicks are going to be the most rested team in the NBA Finals. That's for sure.
0: Right? Yeah, they are.
2: They've had time and then time again off, right? They've had so much time. So that will not be a question, right? No matter who they play, they will definitely be the most rested team. But who would they rather play? Here's Mike Brown answering that question.
3: No, it doesn't. You know, if we expect to be who we think we are, then, you know, at the end of the day, it doesn't matter. If we played San Antonio, it'd save me some money because my family lives in San Antonio. I don't have to buy airline tickets. So, but at the end of the day, both teams are great, and both teams will be a challenge for us.
2: Okay. So, San Antonio it is.
0: Right.
2: San Antonio it is, and he had a reason for it. Right. Well, my family lives there,
0: right,
2: so I don't have to buy airline tickets.
0: Yeah,
2: all right.
0: And he was on their staff too, wasn't he? Or am I? Okay.
2: Yeah. No, you won a ring there with Pop.
0: Yeah, that's where. Matter of fact, I believe that's where he came from. You know, originally. So Listen, he's savvy. He's been around enough to know you don't go, oh, I want this team,
2: right?
0: Because you know you'll see the other one and you'll give them bulletin board material. And I will always stand on, you do not give supremely talented athletes more reasons to want to beat you.
2: Well, I'll tell you this, man. I mean, look, you pick your poison. Right, if you get the Spurs, you're getting Wemby, right? You got to figure that out.
0: Right.
2: Right? You're looking at your roster and you're saying, "All right, Big Cat, Mitchell Robinson, who steps up in that?"
0: Big Cat cannot stay in front of Wemby.
2: Exactly.
0: You know?
2: Exactly. So then there's a problem there. If you get OKC, there's a problem everywhere, right? I mean, cuz they're so stinking good. So, I mean, it's like, you know, what do you want to do, right? 6 one way, half a dozen the other. I mean, neither one of them is a good matchup, but with that being said, the Knicks are playing like the hottest team in basketball. No, they're not playing like the hottest team in basketball.
0: They are the hottest
2: team in basketball. So they're making it happen. And if the only thing that could probably hurt them is the rest that they're getting off, knowing that the finals don't start until June 3rd, which is next week.
0: Yeah, and you know what? I look at the series against the Cavs in the Eastern Conference Finals, that first quarter, they were, it was a little funky. You could tell that they weren't clicking on all cylinders, and then they even got behind, you know, in that game in the second half.
2: How far behind did they get, Emmett?
0: 22 points. What was it, 7 minutes left in the game or something like that? I know all too well. But I could see, if anything, them possibly losing the first game, you know, just because, look, whoever they play ain't blowing a 20-point lead. That's not happening, especially in the fourth quarter. But after that, I think they, you know, they kind of catch their rhythm and they get back to playing at a high level.
2: Well, I know right now they're sitting back, they're watching, they're scouting both teams, and they're going to be ready to go when the NBA Finals gets going again. That starts on June 3rd, which is next week. Don't forget the NBA playoffs are on ESPN Radio. Catch postseason action on ESPN Radio on the ESPN app that is presented by Gusto. And, well, that postseason action, the one that we're really thinking about, is coming up on Saturday night. That is OKC and the Spurs from OKC, Game 7. What else do you want? What is going to be the key here, Emmett, in this one? What are your kind of gut feeling? You know, how are you feeling this one?
0: Yeah, I mean, I'm leaning towards OKC just because, I think Ric Flair used to say it, to beat a man, you got to beat the man, you know. So I'll put that respect on their name. But if the Spurs can show composure, then they have a tremendous opportunity of going in there and winning. And I've already said Wemby is one of the most mature young people I've seen, young athletes for sure. Athletes tend to mature at a different place from everybody else, and he is extremely mature. And I think those are the type of guys that are up and down that roster. And if anybody was going to be composed in a tough situation, I believe it'll be the Spurs.
2: OKC has to be and has to have MVP SGA. That's who's got to play, right? In game five, he dropped in 32 points. He looked a lot better. Looked like he was turning the corner because he hasn't had a great series, right? I mean, he just hasn't, right? It was talked about multiple times in postgame, whether it's to SGA himself or the head coach. He hasn't had a great series. Obviously, he did not have a good game tonight. He only had 15 points. He has to be non-negotiable. I like to say this all the time. Non-negotiables. As non-negotiable as it was that Wemby was going to have to come out and set the tone in Game 6 for the Spurs, and Dylan Harper was going to have to be his Robin to his Batman, SGA is going to have to be MVP SGA in Game 7 for them to win. If he's not MVP, if he struggles, they lose, my opinion.
0: No doubt. And you know what? But Wemby has to be, you know, runner-up to the MVP Wemby. You know what I'm saying? Yeah. This game seven, stars got to be stars.
2: Right.
0: No matter what.
2: Wow. Unbelievable. Man,
0: great job there. Yes.
2: It'd be your own people, man. It'd be your own people.
0: Yeah, when the show's over, I'm going to cruise on into the house, into the dark house, by the way. Sounds like 2:30, 3 o'clock in the morning, we might be getting power. So, my alarm goes off in the morning.
2: I don't know. Why don't you just drive around the block and see how much more radio you could do?
0: Is that safe? You know, they say don't talk on your phone and drive.
2: I mean, you're on a headset, though.
4: I've never heard anybody say don't talk in a Comrex and drive, to be fair. So
0: this is true.
2: You're on a headset. Truckers do it all the time.
0: It is
2: hands-free.
0: Yeah,
2: exactly. Yeah. Hands on the wheel. Just use your headset and just do radio all night long.
0: I mean, I guess so. Where there's a wheel, there's a way, right?
2: You could join SportsCenter all night, which is coming up next. He's Emmett Golden from the car. I'm Q Myers. 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

0: SportsCenter all night. The Spurs look to keep their season alive in Game 6 against the Thunder.
1: Wemby sidestep three. Yes! Third three-pointer of quarter one for Victor Wembanyama.
0: What do the Knicks have to say ahead of the NBA Finals?
2: When they're positive things about you, you know, it's easy to be able to read them and be like, feel good, but you can't do one, not the other. 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
0: Women's College World Series coverage begins in Oklahoma City.
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4: A 1-0 pitch. He squares it up and drives it. A big boom to left field. 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
5: 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We've got collective bargaining talk and anti-tanking conversations to get to. But first, well, let's begin with the good stuff. And that's an enormous playoff game in Texas. Game 6 of the Western Conference Finals. Now, the San Antonio Spurs facing elimination, but also just one win away from forcing a Game 7. SGA and the Oklahoma City Thunder, well, they lead the series 3-2. San Antonio could certainly use more from Victor Wembanyama, who in Game 5 shot just 27% from the floor, his worst shooting performance in 15 career playoff games. To the highlights we go. Early on, you knew this was going to be a different kind of night for Wemby.
1: Tries to go left, now goes right. Contested jumper's good, and the two-time reigning MVP's got 8.
6: Really good defense by Carter Bryant. Really good offense by SGA.
1: Down floor, Wemby's triple's good again. 20-point first half, matching his output for the entirety of Game 6.
5: Mark Kestershire, this one you heard right here on ESPN Radio. Third quarter now. How about the game off the bench for the Spurs, Dylan Harper?
1: Down floor with Wemby on the bench. Harper looking, three-point line, keeps it, steps back, deep two. Yes! Dylan Harper with 14.
6: Jay Will just gave him too much room. He gave him like 4 feet, basically begging him to shoot the ball.
5: Harper finished with 18 points again off the bench, and it was a dominant third quarter for San Antonio.
1: Holmgren takes the long court pass shot, rejected by Wembanyama. Isaiah Joe came up with the loose ball but couldn't hit it at the horn. And the San Antonio Spurs used a 20-0 run in the third quarter, and they'll take a 26-point lead to the fourth.
5: Wemby finished with 28 points, 10 boards, and this series isn't over.
1: And it's another first for the young San Antonio Spurs, their first elimination game victory. Down to their last loss, Wemby with 28 points, 10 rebounds, and 3 blocks, and there will be a Game 7 Saturday night in Oklahoma City. Final score of Game 6, Spurs 118 and the Thunder 91.
5: Again, on the losing side, Shai Gilgeous-Alexander was limited to a team-high 15 points on just 6-for-18 shooting. However, 17 points, 9 assists for Stephon Castle and the San Antonio Spurs. He joined ESPN Radio's George Sindano after the win.
7: Stephon, you guys had some fiery huddles in a loss in Game 6. You guys talked things out. Tough loss. You come back tonight. You even up the series. What was different?
8: I think our just mentality coming into the game. None of us wanted our season to end tonight. And we wanted to give ourselves a chance to win the Western Conference Finals. I mean, it's something we talked about leading up to this point, really all season. So just focusing on being us and playing confident.
7: It felt like the energy right away was in your favor. You guys were hitting a ton of threes. What were those looks like? How did you generate those looks?
8: I think it started with one. He came out aggressive from the jump. He kind of set the tone for us on both ends. And I think we just followed suit.
7: Shai Gilgeous-Alexander, another game where you've held him under 40%. How have you guys been able to been so successful on defense on him?
8: I think it's a team job. I mean, I might get a lot of credit for it because that's my primary matchup, but it's a team job. And I think my teammates have been doing a great job of helping me, and my coach has been doing a great job in coaching me and putting me in the best positions to just make it tough for him.
7: The San Antonio Spurs have never played in a Game 7 in the Western Conference Finals. You have a shot to get to the NBA Finals. What are the next 48 hours like for you guys?
8: Just a lot of recovery. Watch some film, see what we did well this game, see what we did bad, and come out Game 7 and just be us.
5: So great defensive night for Stephon Castle. How about let's hear from Victor Wembanyama speaking with the media after the win on his team meeting the moment.
9: Vic, what'd you think about the way you guys met the moment in tonight's do-or-die ball game?
10: I think we were consistent and we did what we needed to do. Trusted the game, trusted the basketball gods.
5: More from Wemby on what playing desperate looks like to him.
10: Feels like all it erases kind of all the little mistakes that we do that are human nature, whether it's in the regular season or previous games. We just got to fight that all the time. And when your back's against the wall, it feels like it's the best opportunity to do that.
5: As mentioned, SGA held to just 15 points. He was asked if the Spurs are the toughest challenge the Thunder has faced as a group.
11: I don't know. They're up there for sure. Indiana and Denver were pretty tough. Taking us to Game 7, probably the common denominator with those groups. But yeah, they're a very tough team.

0: it's hard to win a playoff game, period, against anybody. It's hard to win a playoff game against a great team. It's hard to win a playoff game against a great team on the road. It's hard to win, you know, really any game six in that situation. So I don't know that it was necessarily anything, you know, we did wrong. I thought we were ready to play. I felt confident going into the game. And I felt confident, like I said, at halftime. You know, like it had the makings of a road win if we could be the team that threw the punch in the third. And they were the team that did that, which is why they won the game.
1: Thunder Spurs game 7 on Saturday night in Oklahoma City.
2: For the first time since 1999, the Knicks are in the NBA Finals.
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4: Giving Jalen Brunson a $100 million deal, things started to flip from there.
2: Pull up three, Brunson from the right wing is good.
4: He is the driving force behind their success.
5: I think most importantly, we all believe in each other from top to bottom.
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6: We're still writing our story.
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1: Those highlights courtesy of ESPN Radio. The Knicks continue to wait to find out who their opponent will be. They did speak to the media on Thursday. Here's Jalen Brunson on controlling your attitude and staying focused heading into the finals.
6: One thing you always talked about, you know, controlling your attitude. I don't really say that as much as I used to, but I think my kind of twist on it is being able to control what you can control. Controlling your attitude, controlling your effort, controlling everything. Those are the things that you can control. He said every day. That's how we ended huddles. That's how we started games, practices. It's kind of what his motto was. And once we believed in it, and everything became easier. When there's negative things being said about you, it's important to ignore them. When there are positive things about you, you know, it's easy to be able to read them and be like, feel good. But you can't do one and not the other. And so just block it out as best you can.
1: Brunson was referencing Jay Wright when discussing controlling your attitude. Now, Knicks head coach Mike Brown on holding on to their momentum despite a long layoff until game one.
8: It's hard to manufacture the competitive environment that you're going to be in game one. And so to continue to just find different ways to keep that competitive spirit or to keep that edge as high as you can. As a group, the last time we went through this, you know, we started off a little slow, and, you know, we can't afford to do that again.
1: Mike Brown was asked who he'd rather face of the two remaining teams.
8: No, it doesn't. You know, if we expect to be who we think we are, then, you know, at the end of the day, it doesn't matter. If we played San Antonio, it'd save me some money because my family lives in San Antonio. I'll have to buy airline tickets. So, but at the end of the day, both teams are great, and both teams will be a challenge for us.
1: Whoever it's going to be, game one of the NBA Finals will be on Wednesday night. Let's talk about the Knicks contending for that title. 880 ESPN New York's Peter Rosenberg on ESPN Radio's Zone Sportsmanlike says the Knicks title would rank very highly among New York championships.
9: You can see when, like, the mayor of New York is outside screaming. Like, he's not putting it on for politics. He's a kid who grew up in Queens. And if you grew up in New York, like, you love the Knicks. So to answer it, I think you have to start talking about the 86 Giants. I think you have to talk about, like, the very beginning of the core four run for the Yankees, the 86 Mets. That's the kind of air that they would be in. I've been here now almost 20 years, and I have never seen the city this on tilt. Like, with respect to the Rex Ryan, Mark Sanchez Jets and the 09 Yankees, it has not felt like this.
1: By the way, one note on the Knicks, center Mitchell Robinson has suffered a broken right pinky finger. There is no timetable for his return. Let's stick with the NBA. A new anti-tanking policy has been made official. Here's the latest from ESPN senior NBA insider Shams Charania.
10: The NBA's owners voted and passed new anti-tanking draft lottery reforms. The draft lottery, starting in 2027 through at least 2029, will expand from 14 teams to 16 teams. It will flatten odds, but most importantly, it will create a new relegation zone where, in an unprecedented move in American pro sports, the bottom three teams will be penalized and lose lottery balls for the number one overall draft pick. And so the NBA, in doing this, is trying to create a new system to incentivize winning. Overall, this is a radical response from the NBA to radical behavior to try to curb tanking moving forward. It'll give Adam Silver a ton of different disciplinary actions, $10 million in fine. He can forfeit.

0: forfeit draft picks, change draft odds moving forward. But the relegation zone is where everyone is going to try to stay out of, because now moving forward, the worst teams will lose draft lottery ball odds.
1: More from Shams on why the Grizzlies were the only team in the NBA that voted against.
0: My understanding is this vote passed 29-1. The Memphis Grizzlies were the lone team to vote against this. And that's because sources told me the Grizzlies voted no because they are now going to be barred from picking top five next year in 2027. Because the reality is the Jazz tanked so well the last couple of years because they have now gotten back-to-back years of top five picks. And that will be three straight, which will disallow them from doing it.
1: Again, the anti-tanking policy will go into effect for the 2027 NBA draft. This is SportsCenter All Night on ESPN Radio. Judson Richards along with you. Before we get to the highlights on the diamond, let's talk collective bargaining agreement. The MLBPA and MLB owners have made their first proposals in what's expected to be a prolonged labor negotiation. ESPN senior MLB insider Jeff Passan joined SportsCenter. The two sides couldn't be farther apart.
2: Major League Baseball has proposed a salary cap, which was expected from everyone. The details of that have not come out quite yet, but what we do know after yesterday's proposal from the MLBPA, the sides could not be any farther apart, not just in terms of what they are proposing, but in terms of just the straight philosophy of how they think baseball should be run. Major League Baseball's economic system has been the same since the MLBPA started back in the late 1960s. MLB is proposing a wholesale change to that. And the last time MLB proposed a salary cap was 1994. And the World Series wound up getting canceled that year because of a player strike. This time, the expectation, if they can't come to an agreement by December 1st, is that the league will lock out the players. And just how protracted this becomes is a question we won't know for months, but will be on the minds of everyone who's a baseball fan.
1: I guess the moral of the story is, as of now, let's enjoy it while we've got it. So let's get to the games. Let's begin here. Division-leading Atlanta Braves in Boston to face the division-worst Boston Red Sox. Top of the sixth. Ducks on the pond for Ronald Acuna Jr.
3: The 1-0 pitch. He squares it up and drives it. A big boob to left field. It's a grand slam. A monster mash for Ronald Acuna. A gigantic base hit for the Braves. And they tack on four and lead 7-2 in the sixth. Braves fans down the third baseline going wild here at Fenway.
1: The call on 680 The Fan. Acuna Jr. hit his fourth career grand slam. Chris Sale struck out 8 in 5 innings against his former team. Braves take down the Red Sox to the final of 10-2. Pirates' Paul Skenes, their ace, battling the Cubs in Pittsburgh. The Cubs just snapped their 10-game losing skid yesterday. Could they win 2 in a row? Top of the fifth, Skenes is in control.
4: 2-2, swing and a miss, he struck him out. Down and away, changeup, 10 strikeouts for Skenes, and he'll walk off the mound with a wry smile. He's in control tonight.
1: The call on Sports Radio 93.7, The Fan. He was in control, however, Skenes went 5 1/3, allowing just one earned, but ultimately would take the loss, his third loss in a row. Why? Here's Ian Happ in the eighth.
5: Deep drive to right off the bat of Ian Happ. It's got a chance. Gone. Ian Happ with a line drive home run to the seats in right, out toward right center. And that's a big one. The Cubs lead 5-2.
1: The call from Hall of Famer Pat Hughes on the Cubs radio network. The Cubs perhaps starting a new streak. They win with the final of 7-2. How about the Southsiders? The White Sox hosting the Twins at the Red Sox, getting another great outing by Davis Martin. Now in the third inning, the White Sox, when they break this one open.
6: And the 0-1 is sliced into the corner and right. It might score three. Montgomery's in. Mydroth scores. Here comes Peters. It's 5-0. Randall Grichuk with a bases clearing double.
1: The call on ESPN 1000, Davis Martin has won his last 6 decisions, and the White Sox have won 12 of their last 18 games. They win this one 6-2. Coming up next, a number one in the world, Wiltz. That's coming up. 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
9: Yep, thanks for checking. 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
1: 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How about a little bit of tennis talk? The number one player in the world, Jannik Sinner, is out of the French Open in the second round, losing to the 56th ranked opponent, Juan Manuel Cirundolo. Sinner blew a big opportunity, being up 5-1 in the third set.
2: Struggled, starting to feel very dizzy, very low of energy, and tried to serve it out, but didn't have a lot of energy. Fourth set, I let it go a little bit, trying to have a bit more energy in the fifth. Very important game, the first one, couldn't hold, and then it went all a bit downwards, but woke up this morning, didn't feel very well, and tried to keep the points very short. Also in the beginning, I was hitting very clean, very good, and then I just kind of hit the wall, and that's it.
1: Sinner was on a 30-match winning streak stretching back to February. Judson Richards along with you. This is SportsCenter All Night. Let's go to Oklahoma City now. The Women's College World Series that is taking place. How about some highlights? Top-ranked Alabama taking on number 8 UCLA. We're tied at 3 in the sixth inning. Crimson Tide at the plate.
3: Lean on her curveball that she got her out on.
4: Blasted to right center by Wells. And gone! Brooke Wells is alive and well. Number 24 for the first year Crimson Tide slugger.
1: The call on ESPN. Alabama moves on with a final of 6-3. Number 4, Nebraska taking on number 5, Arkansas. We got drama in the 10th inning. Huskers at the plate.
4: No hits. 0-9 for Nebraska. Big pitch time and again for the Razorbacks. In the center by Kuzak. Johnson going back. It's gone. It's over. It's Ava.
1: The call on ESPN, Nebraska is moving on there. How about number 2, Texas battling 6th-ranked Tennessee. Volunteers break a scoreless tie in the second.
5: With a couple on base. First pitch swinging. Deep fly ball. Way back in center and it's gone. Elsa Morrison with her 7th home run of the year. And it's a 3-run shot to give the Lady Vols the lead.
1: Heard and seen on ESPN. Vols double up on Texas with a final of 6-3. All right, number 11, Texas Tech going up against unranked Mississippi State. Red Raiders up big in the fifth.
5: Rattles that one off the first baseman Richardson and out into right, and that'll score another run. And Terry will try and end it right here, and she slides in safely at home to score the 8th run of the game for the Red Raiders.
1: Yeah, and that would do it. The call on ESPN, Texas Tech wins in 5 with that final of 8-0. This is SportsCenter All Night on ESPN Radio. How about we turn our attention to a little bit of the NFL? Rams quarterback Matthew Stafford, coming off of an MVP season, joined the Pat McAfee Show and discussed that first rounder that's being added to the quarterback room in Ty Simpson.
6: I mean, I'm in there with him, in the meeting room on the practice field, trying to share as much knowledge as I can. Listen, I was a big fan of Ty when he was playing at Alabama. I sent him a text after, he got drafted and said, really enjoyed watching you play. Just you were in the wrong jersey. You know, weren't a dog. So, but I did enjoy watching him play. He's a talented kid. I'm going to do everything I can to get this team ready to play, to win. But at the same time, share some of the knowledge that I've gained throughout my career, because I wouldn't be in the seat that I am right now if I didn't have people that were helping me out along the way, too. So I'm happy to do that. But he has been a sponge, man. He's looking to get better and really, that's everybody on our team, all the young guys that we picked.
1: That was handled well by Matthew Stafford. A lot of people around the NFL surprised to see them take a first-round pick for a quarterback with a team that was in the NFC Championship game last year that, of course, lost to the Seattle Seahawks that went on to win the Super Bowl. Speaking of quarterbacks, Aaron Rodgers is back with the Steelers. ESPN NFL senior writer Bill Barnwell in his podcast says it's preposterous to assume Rodgers will become great again.
7: You mentioned how he has not been good for nearly a half decade. He has a torn Achilles over that stretch. He is now entering his age 43 season. So the chances that he's going to get dramatically better seem particularly unlikely. But the part that really makes my brain hurt or makes me think I'm crazy is this idea that, oh, well, now he's got Mike McCarthy back in the fold.
8: Right.
7: Were we not sitting here like 7 years ago saying Mike McCarthy's holding Aaron Rodgers back and an old offense doesn't work? Did Aaron Rodgers not win MVP in back-to-back seasons in his late 30s after Mike McCarthy left Green Bay? Like, I understand this is a guy who Aaron Rodgers knows and is familiar with. Why do we think Mike McCarthy is going to make Aaron Rodgers significantly better?
1: As stated, Rodgers will be 43 in December. Coming up next, could San Antonio spur their way to a Game 7? That's next.
0: 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Heated rivals take center stage in St. Louis.
9: Way back there. God! Alex Bregman!
0: Alex Bregman and the Chicago Cubs face Jordan Walker and the Cardinals. 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
24: Hey, it's Evan Cohen. Coming up Friday, the San Antonio Spurs stave off elimination by winning Game 6 at home. But will they have enough to win Game 7 on the road in OKC? 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
1: 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More Major League Baseball highlights and much more to get to shortly. 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
1: Major League Baseball has proposed its first salary cap since 1994. In basketball, the NBA's Board of Governors voted to change the league's draft lottery format beginning with the 2027 NBA draft. Knicks center Mitchell Robinson has a broken pinky finger. There's no timetable for his return as the Knicks get set for their NBA Finals appearance beginning on Wednesday. And in the Western Conference Finals, Game 6, the Spurs left no doubt that they would be forcing a Game 7.
2: And it's another first for the young San Antonio Spurs, their first elimination game victory, down to their last loss. Wemby with 28 points, 10 rebounds, and 3 blocks, and there will be a Game 7 Saturday night in Oklahoma City. Final score of Game 6, Spurs 118 and the Thunder 91.
1: That was a game heard right here on ESPN Radio. In fact, we'll hear more from Mark Kestisher in just a moment. And as he mentioned, Wembanyama, 28 points, 10 rebounds, 3 blocks, that is, a nice bounce back from a sluggish Game 5. Dylan Harper, 18 points off the bench. Stephon Castle added 17, all part of a dominant Game 6 Spurs victory. So Game 7 coming our way on Saturday night. Spurs head coach Mitch Johnson on how he'll prepare for that pivotal game.
3: Like we have all year. I know there'll be a lot of added attention, a lot of eyes watching. It'll be a hostile environment, but we've been saying this for a long time. We've had a lot of firsts. This one will be a little bit more important or higher stakes than all the others. That's the goal, as you keep playing and the season gets longer.
1: Spurs guard Stephon Castle on the first thing that comes to mind about Game 7.
4: Win or go home. I think nothing else matters for the next 48 hours for us, so you know, get all the recovery, watch all the film you need to watch to have our minds and bodies ready for, you know, that 48 minutes.
1: Thunder Shai Gilgeous-Alexander held to just 15 points. Ask how he can get back to his norm in Game 7.
5: A lot of the shots that I'm shooting, I've shot plenty of times before and they feel good. They're just not going in. But yeah, it's too late to abandon my work and abandon my game and who I am. This late in the season, I got to trust it and live or die by it.
1: With more on the Spurs' dominant win, let's send it back to our crew who had the call, Mark Kestisher and P.J. Carlissimo.
2: Judson, thank you very much. There will be a Game 7 in the Western Conference Finals. Don't look at the birth certificates. They're the young San Antonio Spurs, but they just avoided elimination. And P.J., it was Victor Wembanyama setting the tone in the first half and in the third quarter. 20-0 was the run. They held the Thunder to 13 points, and on to Game 7 we go.
6: When they held the Oklahoma City Thunder to, was it 82?
2: Yes, in Game 4.
6: A few days ago. Now tonight they hold them to 91. This is the best offensive team in the league. Incredible defense. They got a lift from the bench tonight, Kesty. The bench, which has not been there for most of this series for San Antonio, outscored OKC 46-38. Victor Wembanyama was magnificent. 28 points, 10 boards. He's now tied with Karl Anthony Towns. They've got them, both of them have 8 double-doubles in the playoffs. But he set the tone right from the beginning with the 3, with block shots. They lost, I don't know who the scores were. They lost track of his shots.
2: He blocked should have 5 blocks.
6: He blocked 3 in the first quarter alone. He was magnificent. Dylan Harper off the bench really filled in. That's something that Mitch Johnson needed so much, and Dylan Harper delivered tonight. Steph Kessel did end up shooting 5-for-10 from the field. Early on he was struggling, but what impressed me, 9 assists from him, 7 assists from De'Aaron Fox, 1 turnover between them. 16 assists, 1 turnover. They got the pace that San Antonio wanted. They want to play at a quicker pace. They shot the 3 very, very well. 15-for-41, 37%. They got to the free throw line, 21-for-25. But the defense, to me, was the story. And Victor Wembanyama shows why he is literally the most spectacular talent we've had come into this league in a long, long time.
2: Let's take a brief look ahead to Game 7, because there were some key injuries in the series. I thought Dylan Harper came back very strong tonight. De'Aaron Fox still struggling a bit. I don't know if we'll see A.J. Mitchell for OKC, but J-Dub Jalen Williams was able to play 10 minutes, not very effectively, and we're 48 hours out.
6: It'll be interesting to see how he comes out of the game. This might have been a step closer to being the Jalen Williams that OKC certainly wants to see. Hopefully he comes out of it well, and hopefully he plays more like that next game. To me, the most encouraging thing for OKC, Chet Holmgren continues to play better. He also had a double-double, 10 points, 11 boards. He blocked a couple shots. He did not back down at all. He took it to Wemby a couple times. He blocked it. Two of them traded blocks on one possession following the other late in the game. So I think that's a really good sign for OKC. But, Kesty, I would be lying if I told you I have any idea what to expect in Game 7.
2: That was going to be my last question, is I know the answer already. What's going to happen? We don't know. So tune in and find out. What we do know, the Western Conference Finals goes to a seventh and decisive game for the first time in 8 years. San Antonio has evened things up at 3. 118-91 the final over the Oklahoma City Thunder. For PJ Carlesimo, I'm Mark Kestisher right here on your home for the NBA, ESPN Radio, and the ESPN app. Let's go back to Judson Richards in the studio.
1: Mark, PJ, thank you. 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Game 7 on Saturday night. Well, the NBA's Board of Governors has passed new anti-tanking rules that include expanding the draft lottery from 14 to 16 teams, a relegation zone where the bottom three teams get penalized with lessened chances for the number one pick, and flattened odds. Let's get some reaction to that. ESPN Radio's Harry Douglas, one half of Freddie and Harry, ponders if other leagues will adopt similar anti-tanking rules.
7: As this plays out for the next few years, if it becomes a success and a lot of people love it, not like it, love it, do other sports adopt this manner? And I get it, because like the dynamics of the draft is different from NBA and other sports, but is it something in the back of the mind of other commissioners to get teams to stop trying to lose purposely so they can have a high draft pick and get a franchise changer?
1: Now, his co-host, Freddie Coleman, considers if anti-tanking rules will put real pressure on front offices.
8: This is what teams get for openly saying, okay, Adam Silver, we're deliberately tanking. We're sitting guys on purpose. We're going to not play healthy players to increase our chances at better odds with the NBA draft coming up. What are you going to do about it? Well, they found out. They bleeped around and found out. Now the general managers, player personnel directors, are really going to have to do their jobs and not wait for a draft to do the jobs for them.
1: The vote was 29-1, by the way, out of 30 NBA teams, with only the Memphis Grizzlies voting against the measure. Judson Richards with you here. This is SportsCenter All Night on ESPN Radio. Why don't we go to some WNBA? The Dallas Wings hosting the Las Vegas Aces, fourth quarter. Big night for this wing.
9: Points. Just a beautiful touch. Bud has 22.
1: Bud would finish with 22. The call on Prime Video. Wings beat the Aces 95-87 to improve to 5-3 on the year. Now, Aces head coach Becky Hammon took issue with the officiating after the game.
10: Asia Wilson shoots one free throw. Kennedy Carter, zero. Jackie Young, zero. I'm tired of that. I'm not saying they didn't earn their 22 down there, but when a Wakuwer shoots more free throws than Asia Wilson and Jackie Young and Kennedy Carter all combined, that's a problem. And we're not getting the same whistle. All right, give me my fine.
1: So that was Becky Hammon with a little bit of music underneath her as well. Why don't we go to the other WNBA game happening on a Thursday night? Golden State Valkyries hosting Caitlin Clark and the Indiana Fever. Tight game in the fourth. Golden State with the ball.
11: Here comes Gabby Williams leading the break over to Burton, who finishes it off once again. What a night! Burton's been the best. 23 points.
1: Another call on Prime Video. Valkyries hold on to win 90-88. Caitlin Clark, 16 points, just 3 of 12 shooting from the floor. Why don't we go back to Major League Baseball? Let's begin with Blue Jays and the Orioles in Baltimore. Top of the third inning, scoreless, no more.
12: And Jimenez gets underneath it, sends it on a pretty decent ride out to right field, and it's going to keep going up and over the wall. A solo shot for Andrés Giménez opens up the scoring. 1-0 Blue Jays.
1: They call in Sportsnet 590. The Fan. Jays slide by 2-1 to that one to pull within a game under 500. In Detroit now, how about the Angels and the Tigers? Tied at one in the fifth. Halos at the plate.
13: Here's the pitch on Neto. He hits that one sharply third base side, and that's a fair ball. It's out of the reach of Keith. It ricochets off the side wall. One run will score. Angels have the lead and runners at second and third. The third straight hit here in the inning. That's a double for Neto.
1: They call on Angels Radio AM 830. Grayson Rodriguez pitched five strong innings. Angels beat the Tigers 7-1. Angels are kind of hot. They've won. That's their fifth victory in their last six games. As for the Astros and the Rangers, Houston wasted no time blasting off in the first.
14: First pitch here, and that's ripped pretty deep to left. Racing back is Osuna, looking up, and that ball is gone. A two-run home run for Isak Paredes, and the Astros lead it 3-0 on Paredes' sixth home run of the season.
1: The call on KBME 790 AM. Jeremy Pena and Isak Paredes homered in the first inning. Astros took down the Rangers with a final of 5-1. Now to the not-so-fun part. The MLBPA and MLB owners have made their first proposals in what's expected to be a prolonged labor negotiation regarding that collective bargaining agreement. ESPN MLB insider Buster Olney joined PTI with the latest.
15: Now, what we're hearing from Major League Baseball is we're hearing from our fans that we need more competitive balance. And let's face it, I think from the owner's side, you would love a system, and they proposed a salary cap where there's more cost certainty. And my big question on the union side is, can the rank and file hold together? If you remember the last labor negotiation, the union leadership put a recommendation in front of the players to reject the owner's last offer, and the rank and file bulldozed that because they wanted to go back to work. Certainly the union is not as together as it was back in 94-95 when they went out on strike for the last third of the 1994 season, and the World Series was canceled.
1: Again, if the sides can't negotiate a new CBA before the current one expires on December 1st, owners are likely to lock out the players until a new deal is in place. Our top sound is next. This is Sports Center All Night on ESPN Radio.
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25: Hey, it's Evan Cohen. 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
1: In Chicago, Randall Grichuk breaks the game open for the White Sox with a bases clearing double. That game heard on ESPN 1000.
4: And the 0-1 is sliced into the corner and right. It might score 3. Montgomery's in. Mydroth scores. Here comes Peters. It's 5-0. Randall Grichuk with a bases clearing double.
0: Number 4.
1: Spurs rookie Carter Bryant rocks the rim in San Antonio. 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
5: Out to Castle driving. 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He drives the baseline. Goes strong! And a highlight two-hand throwdown for the rookie from Arizona.
6: I love the adjustment. He airballs at 3. Two-hand tomahawk. The next time.
0: Number 3.
1: At the Women's College World Series, Brooke Wells slugs a go-ahead homer to propel top-ranked Alabama to victory. 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
4: 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And gone! Wells is alive and well. Number 24 for the first-year Crimson Tide slugger.
0: Number 2.
1: 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The game on ESPN.
4: No hits. 0-for-9 for Nebraska. Big pitch time and again for the Razorbacks. In the center by Kuzak. Johnson going back. It's gone. It's over. It's Ava.
0: Number 1.
1: And finally in Boston, Braves star Ronald Acuna Jr. silences a Fenway faithful in grand fashion. 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
8: A 1-0 pitch. He squares it up and drives it. A big boom to left field. It's a grand slam. Monster mash for Ronald Acuna, a gigantic base hit for the Braves, and they tack on 4 and lead 7-2 in the 6th. Braves fans down the third baseline going wild here at Fenway.
1: All right, what a Thursday night it was, and in fact, the biggest game on a Thursday night had to do with the NBA and the Western Conference Finals going down in Texas. The Spurs and the Thunder, well, they are heading to a pivotal Western Conference Game 7 on Saturday night. The Spurs win Game 6, 118-91. Shai Gilgeous-Alexander held to just 15 points. Let's talk about Shai. Chris Canty, one-third of ESPN Radio's Unsportsmanlike, says SGA's accolades may soon match all-time greats. However, the eye test does not.
9: I will be the first to admit that SGA's name belongs in those conversations if his team finishes the drill this year. It is unquestionable, but his place when it comes to the all-time greats is going to be up for debate. And when we start talking about greatness, we are delineating between the smallest of margins. And when it comes to that, the eye test is always going to factor in, and I think the eye test is what tells us that SGA isn't on par with the likes of Michael Jordan or Bill Russell or Kareem or Magic or Braun or Duncan or Bird or Curry or Chamberlain.
1: How about a rebuttal? First take, Stephen A. Smith had some thoughts on Canty's opinion of SGA.
10: This notion, I understand that SGA draws fouls. I understand that frustrates people. But I've also seen this brother look at folks.

special. Ladies and gentlemen, Shai Gilgeous-Alexander just finished his fourth consecutive year, averaging over 30. Over 30. Became the first NBA player to average 30 points in at least four consecutive seasons since Michael Jordan did it seven straight times in the late 80s into the early 90s. That's who SGA.

0: HSGA is.
1: Also special is Victor Wembanyama, and they will match up against each other coming up Saturday night in Game 7, a game you can hear on ESPN Radio. Turning the page now, what's next for LeBron and the Lakers? Here's ESPN NBA insider Brian Windhorst on the Hoop Collective podcast.
2: From what I am told, the LeBron side is waiting for the Lakers to come to LeBron. They're not going to go to the Lakers and say, we would like, just like last year, they did not go to the Lakers and say, we would like a contract extension, please. The LeBron side, from what I am told, is would like the Lakers to come and say, LeBron, here is our plan for you. Or here's what we were offering. And if they're offering less than the max, here's why. Because we're going to use this cap space to sign these players, and this is where you slot in.
1: ESPN Radio host David Dennis Jr. has thoughts on why LeBron might have a tough time negotiating with the Lakers.
3: This is the first time he does not have the leverage to do so. And that is what creates, that is what we've been leaning towards this happening in the offseason. This is what creates so much of the intrigue with LeBron and the Lakers, because for the first time in his career, this is not his team. He is not the best player on the team. He's arguably the third best player and third most important player on a team. So you're trying to make demands. You want them to come to you. You want to do all this stuff. They're going to come to the table. I'm not sure if they'll eventually agree on things, but this is LeBron James setting the table for what he wants his offseason to look like.
1: So we wait to find out what happens between LeBron and the Lakers. Speaking of waiting, the New York Knicks are still waiting to find out who they will play on Wednesday night in Game 1 of the NBA Finals, their first trip there in 27 years, in fact. And ESPN Radio host Mark Zeno says the Knicks' season is a success only if they win the NBA championship.
4: The basement for the Knicks this year was always the NBA Finals. That was always it. It was the reason they fired Tom Thibodeau. So the basement was getting to this point. However, we are asking that question under the umbrella of the most historic 11-game run in NBA postseason history. Mm-hmm. And I will say this unequivocally, and I will speak on behalf of every single Knicks fan out there, Spike Lee, Ben Stiller, everybody down in the front row, period. I will say this unequivocally for all of them. If you lose the NBA Finals, no one will give a rip about what you just did in the last 11 games. No one cares. None of us will care. Nobody will go, we gave it a good try. It's still a success. No. No Knicks fan worth their salt is saying that. If you go on the most historic 11-game run in postseason history and then flop, you'll be remembered for the flop, not for the run.
1: Again, Game 1, the NBA Finals, coming up on Wednesday night. How about this comp? ESPN senior NFL insider Adam Schefter, you've heard of him on his own podcast, dropped an NBA to NFL analogy comparing Jalen Brunson to Drew Brees.
5: The one that's most closest to Jalen Brunson leaving Dallas, going to the Knicks, and turning around. Drew Brees leaving the Chargers, going to New Orleans, and turning around that city. Now, Drew Brees, people will remember, wanted to sign with Miami. Nick Saban, the Dolphins coach at the time, wanted to sign Drew Brees. And that leads to that whole question, which we could debate. If Drew Brees had gone to Miami over New Orleans, I maintain Nick Saban might still be coaching in the NFL. He would have been there for Drew Brees' career. He would have won a Super Bowl in Miami. He would have been declared a hero. Alabama wouldn't have had the coach it did. That's a whole other question. But Drew Brees, the Saints were a laughingstock. Nobody wanted to go there at that time. And between Drew Brees and Sean Payton, they went in there and they turned it around. And the Chargers, they liked Drew Brees. They liked him, but they had Phillip Rivers. And I think it's the Mavericks. They liked Jalen Brunson, but they had Luka Doncic. So they let him go.
1: Interesting how one of the reasons why we're probably still talking about Drew Brees is because he won that Super Bowl. Let's not forget they also went for that onside kick in that Super Bowl game as well. Now that was gutsy. Coming up next, more on an epic Game 6 in the NBA. That's coming up. You're listening to SportsCenter All Night on ESPN Radio.
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0: coming up on SportsCenter All Night. The Spurs look to keep their season alive in Game 6 against the Thunder.
1: Wemby sidestep three. Yes! Third three-pointer of quarter one for Victor Wembanyama.
0: What do the Knicks have to say ahead of the NBA Finals?
2: When they're positive things about you, you know, it's easy to be able to read them and be like, feel good, but you can't do one and not the other. 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
4: 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He squares it up and drives it. A big boom to left field. 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
5: 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We've got collective bargaining talk and anti-tanking conversations to get to. But first, well, let's begin with the good stuff. And that's an enormous playoff game in Texas. Game 6 of the Western Conference Finals. Now, the San Antonio Spurs facing elimination, but also just one win away from forcing a Game 7. SGA and the Oklahoma City Thunder, well, they lead the series 3-2. San Antonio could certainly use more from Victor Wembanyama, who in Game 5 shot just 27% from the floor, his worst shooting performance in 15 career playoff games. To the highlights we go. Early on, you knew this would be a different kind of night for Wemby.
1: Tries to go left, now goes right. Contested jumper's good, and the two-time reigning MVP's got 8.
6: Really good defense by Carter Bryant. Really good offense by SGA.
1: Down floor, Wemby's triple's good again. 20-point first half, matching his output for the entirety of Game 6.
5: Mark Kester shared this one you heard right here on ESPN Radio. Third quarter now. How about the game off the bench for the Spurs' Dylan Harper?
1: Down floor with Wemby on the bench. Harper looking, three-point line, keeps it, steps back, deep two. Yes! Dylan Harper with 14.
6: Jay Will just gave him too much room. He gave him like 4 feet, basically begging him to shoot the ball.
5: Harper finished with 18 points again off the bench, and it was a dominant third quarter for San Antonio.
1: Holmgren takes the long court pass shot, rejected by Wembanyama. Isaiah Joe came up with the loose ball but couldn't hit it at the horn. And the San Antonio Spurs used a 20-0 run in the third quarter, and they'll take a 26-point lead to the fourth.
5: Wemby finished with 28 points, 10 boards, and this series isn't over.
1: And it's another first for the young San Antonio Spurs, their first elimination game victory. Down to their last loss, Wemby with 28 points, 10 rebounds, and 3 blocks. And there will be a Game 7 Saturday night in Oklahoma City. Final score of Game 6, Spurs 118 and the Thunder 91.
5: Again, on the losing side, Shai Gilgeous-Alexander was limited to a team-high 15 points on just 6-for-18 shooting. However, 17 points, 9 assists for Stephon Castle and the San Antonio Spurs. He joined ESPN Radio's George Sandano after the win.
7: Stephon, you guys had some fiery huddles in a loss in Game 6. You guys talked things out. Tough loss. You come back tonight. You even up the series. What was different?
8: I think our just mentality coming into the game. None of us wanted our season to end tonight. And we wanted to give ourselves a chance to win the Western Conference Finals. I mean, it's something we talked about leading up to this point, really all season. So just focusing on being us and playing confident.
7: It felt like the energy right away was in your favor. You guys were hitting a ton of threes. What were those looks like? How did you generate those looks?
8: I think it started with one. He came out aggressive from the jump. He kind of set the tone for us on both ends. And I think we just followed suit.
7: Shai Gilgeous-Alexander, another game where you've held him under 40%. How have you guys been able to been so successful on defense on him?
8: I think it's a team job. I mean, I might get a lot of credit for it because that's my primary matchup, but it's a team job. And I think my teammates been doing a great job of helping me, and my coach has been doing a great job in coaching me and putting me in the best positions to just make it tough for him.
7: The San Antonio Spurs have never played in a Game 7 in the Western Conference Finals. You have a shot to get to the NBA Finals. What are the next 48 hours like for you guys?
8: Just a lot of recovery. Watch some film, see what we did well this game, see what we did bad, and come out Game 7 and just be us.
5: So great defensive night for Stephon Castle. How about let's hear from Victor Wembanyama speaking with the media after the win on his team meeting the moment.
9: Vic, what'd you think about the way you guys met the moment in tonight's do-or-die ball game?
10: I think we were consistent and we did what we needed to do. Trusted the game, trusted the basketball gods.
5: More from Wemby on what playing desperate looks like to him.
10: Feels like it erases kind of all the little mistakes that we do that are human nature, whether it's in the regular season or previous games. We just got to fight that all the time. And when your back's against the wall, it feels like it's the best opportunity to do that.
5: As mentioned, SGA held to just 15 points. He was asked if the Spurs are the toughest challenge the Thunder has faced as a group.
11: I don't know. They're up there for sure. Indiana and Denver were pretty tough. Taking us to Game 7, probably the common denominator with those groups. But yeah, they're a very tough team, really good team, especially this late in the season. You're going to play teams of this caliber. It's no surprise. And yeah, when you're on a playoff run, you run into teams that are very good, especially when you get this late. And however many games it takes.
5: Thunder head coach Mark Daigneault says it's hard to win a playoff game against a great team when on the road.
12: It's hard to win a playoff game, period, against anybody. It's hard to win a playoff game against a great team. It's hard to win a playoff game against a great team on the road. It's hard to win, you know, really any game six in that situation. So I don't know that it was necessarily anything, you know, we did wrong. I thought we were ready to play. I felt confident going into the game. And I felt confident, like I said, at halftime. You know, like it had the makings of a road win if we could be the team that threw the punch in the third. And they were the team that did that, which is why they won the game.
5: Thunder Spurs Game 7 on Saturday night in Oklahoma City.

0: which is why they won the game.
1: Thunder Spurs Game 7 on Saturday night in Oklahoma City.
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4: Giving Jalen Brunson a $100 million deal, things started to flip from there.
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1: Those highlights courtesy of ESPN Radio. The Knicks continue to wait to find out who their opponent will be. They did speak to the media on Thursday. Here's Jalen Brunson on controlling your attitude and staying focused heading into the finals.
6: One thing you always talked about, you know, controlling your attitude. I don't really say that as much as I used to, but I think my kind of twist on it is being able to control what you can control. Controlling your attitude, controlling your effort, controlling everything. Those are the things that you can control. He said every day. That's how we ended huddles. That's how we started games, practices. It's kind of what his motto was. And once we believed in it, and everything became easier. When there's negative things being said about you, it's important to ignore them. When there are positive things about you, you know, it's easy to be able to read them, be like, feel good. But you can't do one, not the other. And so just block it out as best you can.
1: Brunson was referencing Jay Wright when discussing controlling your attitude. Now, Knicks head coach Mike Brown on holding on to their momentum despite a long layoff until game one.
7: It's hard to manufacture the competitive environment that you're going to be in game one. And so to continue to just find different ways to keep that competitive spirit or to keep that edge as high as you can. As a group, the last time we went through this, you know, we started off a little slow, and, you know, we can't afford to do that again.
1: Mike Brown was asked who he'd rather face of the two remaining teams.
7: No, it doesn't. You know, if we expect to be who we think we are, then, you know, at the end of the day, it doesn't matter. If we played San Antonio, save me some money because my family lives in San Antonio. I'll have to buy airline tickets. So, but at the end of the day, both teams are great, and both teams will be a challenge for us.
1: Whoever it's going to be, game one of the NBA Finals will be on Wednesday night. Let's talk about the Knicks contending for that title. 880 ESPN New York's Peter Rosenberg on ESPN Radio's On Sportsmanlike says the Knicks title would rank very highly among New York championships.
8: You can see when, like, the mayor of New York is outside screaming. Like, he's not putting it on for politics. He's a kid who grew up in Queens. And if you grew up in New York, like, you love the Knicks. So to answer it, I think you have to start talking about the 86 Giants. I think you have to talk about, like, the very beginning of the core four run for the Yankees, the 86 Mets. That's the kind of air that they would be in. I've been here now almost 20 years, and I have never seen the city this on tilt. Like, with respect to the Rex Ryan, Mark Sanchez Jets and the 09 Yankees, it has not felt like this.
1: By the way, one note on the Knicks, center Mitchell Robinson has suffered a broken right pinky finger. There is no timetable for his return. Let's stick with the NBA. A new anti-tanking policy has been made official. Here's the latest from ESPN senior NBA insider Shams Charania.
9: The NBA's owners voted and passed new anti-tanking draft lottery reforms. The draft lottery, starting in 2027 through at least 2029, will expand from 14 teams to 16 teams. It will flatten odds, but most importantly, it will create a new relegation zone where, in an unprecedented move in American pro sports, the bottom three teams will be penalized and lose lottery balls for the number one overall draft pick. And so the NBA, in doing this, is trying to create a new system to incentivize winning. Overall, this is a radical response from the NBA to radical behavior to try to curb tanking moving forward. It'll give Adam Silver a ton of different disciplinary actions, $10 million in fine. He can forfeit draft picks, change draft odds moving forward. But the relegation zone is where everyone is going to try to stay out of, because now, moving forward, the worst teams will lose draft lottery ball odds.
1: More from Shams on why the Grizzlies were the only team in the NBA that voted against.
9: My understanding is this vote passed 29-1. The Memphis Grizzlies were the lone team to vote against this. And that's because sources told me the Grizzlies voted no because they are now going to

0: be barred from picking top five next year in 2027, because the reality is the Jazz tanked so well the last couple of years because they have now gotten back-to-back years of top five picks, and that will be three straight, which will disallow them from doing it.
1: Again, the anti-tanking policy will go into effect for the 2027 NBA draft. This is SportsCenter All Night on ESPN Radio. Judson Richards along with you. Before we get to the highlights on the diamond, let's talk collective bargaining agreement. The MLBPA and MLB owners have made their first proposals in what's expected to be a prolonged labor negotiation. ESPN senior MLB insider Jeff Passan joined SportsCenter. The two sides couldn't be farther apart.
2: Major League Baseball has proposed a salary cap, which was expected from everyone. The details of that have not come out quite yet, but what we do know after yesterday's proposal from the MLBPA, the sides could not be any farther apart, not just in terms of what they are proposing, but in terms of just the straight philosophy of how they think baseball should be run. Major League Baseball's economic system has been the same since the MLBPA started back in the late 1960s. MLB is proposing a wholesale change to that. And the last time MLB proposed a salary cap was 1994. And the World Series wound up getting canceled that year because of a player strike. This time, the expectation, if they can't come to an agreement by December 1st, is that the league will lock out the players. And just how protracted this becomes is a question we won't know for months, but will be on the minds of everyone who's a baseball fan.
1: I guess the moral of the story is, as of now, let's enjoy it while we've got it. So let's get to the games. Let's begin here. Division leading Atlanta Braves in Boston to face the division worst Boston Red Sox. Top of the sixth, Ducks on the pond for Ronald Acuna Jr.
3: The 1-0 pitch. He squares it up and drives it. A big boom to left field. It's a grand slam. A monster mash for Ronald Acuna. A gigantic base hit for the Braves. And they tack on four and lead 7-2 in the sixth. Braves fans down the third baseline going wild here at Fenway.
1: The call on 6-8 of the fan, Acuna Jr. hit his fourth career grand slam. Chris Sale struck out 8 in 5 innings against his former team. Braves take down the Red Sox to the final of 10-2. Pirates' Paul Skeens, their ace, battling the Cubs in Pittsburgh. The Cubs just snapped their 10-game losing skid yesterday. Could they win 2 in a row? Top of the fifth, Skeens is in control.
3: 2-2, swing and a miss, he struck him out. Down and away, changeup, 10 strikeouts for Skeens, and he'll walk off the mound with a wry smile. He's in control tonight.
1: The call on Sports Radio 93.7, the fan. He was in control. However, Skeens went 5 1/3, allowing just one earn, but ultimately would take the loss, his third loss in a row. Why? Here's Ian Happ in the eighth.
4: Deep drive to right off the bat of Ian Happ. It's got a chance. Gone. Ian Happ with a line drive home run to the seats in right, out toward right center. And that's a big one. The Cubs lead 5-2.
1: The call from Hall of Famer Pat Hughes on the Cubs radio network. The Cubs perhaps starting a new streak. They win with the final of 7-2. How about the Southsiders? The White Sox hosting the Twins at the Red Sox, getting another great outing by Davis Martin. Now in the third inning, the White Sox, when they break this one open.
5: And the 0-1 is sliced into the corner and right. It might score three. Montgomery's in. Mydroth scores. Here comes Peters. It's 5-0. Randall Grichuk with a bases clearing double.
1: The call on ESPN 1000, Davis Martin has won his last six decisions, and the White Sox have won 12 of their last 18 games. They win this one 6-2. Coming up next, a number one in the world, Wilt. That's coming up. 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
1: 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But this is SportsCenter All Night on ESPN Radio. How about a little bit of tennis talk? The number one player in the world, Jannik Sinner, is out of the French Open in the second round, losing to the 56th ranked opponent, Juan Manuel Cerundolo. Sinner blew a big opportunity, being up 5-1 in the third set.
2: Struggled, starting to feel very dizzy, very low of energy, and tried to serve it out, but didn't have a lot of energy. Fourth set, I let it go a little bit, trying to have a bit more energy in the fifth. Very important game, the first one, couldn't hold, and then it went all a bit downwards, but woke up this morning, didn't feel very well, and tried to keep the points very short. Also in the beginning, I was hitting very clean, very good, and then I just kind of hit the wall, and that's it.
1: Sinner was on a 30-match winning streak stretching back to February. Judson Richards along with you. This is SportsCenter All Night. Let's go to Oklahoma City now. The Women's College World Series that is taking place. How about some highlights? Top-ranked Alabama taking on number 8 UCLA. We're tied at 3 in the sixth inning. Crimson Tide at the plate.
3: Lean on her curveball that she got her out on.
4: Blasted to right center by Wells. And gone! Brooke Wells is alive and well. Number 24 for the first-year Crimson Tide slugger.
1: The call on ESPN. Alabama moves on with a final of 6-3. Number 4, Nebraska taking on number 5, Arkansas. We got drama in the 10th inning. Huskers at the plate.
4: No hits. 0-9 for Nebraska. Big pitch time and again for the Razorbacks. In the center by Kuzak. Johnson going back. It's gone. It's over. It's Ava.
1: The call on ESPN, Nebraska is moving on there. How about number 2, Texas battling 6th-ranked Tennessee. Volunteers break a scoreless tie in the second.
5: With a couple on base. First pitch swinging. Deep fly ball. Way back in center and it's gone. Elsa Morrison with her 7th home run of the year. And it's a 3-run shot to give the Lady Vols the lead.
1: Heard and seen on ESPN. Vols double up on Texas with a final of 6-3. All right, number 11, Texas Tech going up against unranked Mississippi State. Red Raiders up big in the fifth.
5: Rattles that one off the first baseman, Richardson, and out into right, and that'll score another run. And Terry will try and end it right here, and she slides in safely at home to score the 8th run of the game for the Red Raiders.
1: Yeah, and that would do it. The call on ESPN, Texas Tech wins in 5 with that final of 8-0. This is SportsCenter All Night on ESPN Radio. How about we turn our attention to a little bit of the NFL? Rams quarterback Matthew Stafford, coming off of an MVP season, joined the Pat McAfee Show and discussed that first rounder that's being added to the quarterback room in Ty Simpson.
6: I mean, I'm in there with him, in the meeting room, on the practice field, trying to share as much knowledge as I can. Listen, I was a big fan of Ty when he was playing at Alabama. I sent him a text after, he got drafted and said, really enjoyed watching you play. Just you were in the wrong jersey. You weren't a dog. So, but I did enjoy watching him play. He's a talented kid. I'm going to do everything I can to get this team ready to play, to win. But at the same time, share some of the knowledge that I've gained throughout my career, because I wouldn't be in the seat that I am right now if I didn't have people that were helping me out along the way, too. So I'm happy to do that. But he has been a sponge, man. He's looking to get better and really, that's everybody on our team, all the young guys that we picked.
1: That was handled well by Matthew Stafford. A lot of people around the NFL surprised to see them take a first-round pick for a quarterback with a team that was in the NFC Championship game last year that, of course, lost to the Seattle Seahawks that went on to win the Super Bowl. Speaking of quarterbacks, Aaron Rodgers is back with the Steelers. ESPN NFL senior writer Bill Barnwell in his podcast says it's preposterous to assume Rodgers will become great again.
7: You mentioned how he has not been good for nearly a half decade. He has a torn Achilles over that stretch. He is now entering his age 43 season. So the chances that he's going to get dramatically better seem particularly unlikely. But the part that really makes my brain hurt or makes me think I'm crazy is this idea that, oh, well, now he's got Mike McCarthy back in the fold.
8: Right.
7: Were we not sitting here like 7 years ago saying Mike McCarthy's holding Aaron Rodgers back and an old offense doesn't work? Did Aaron Rodgers not win MVP in back-to-back seasons in his late 30s after Mike McCarthy right. left Green Bay? Like, I understand this is a guy who Aaron Rodgers knows and is familiar with. Why do we think Mike McCarthy is going to make Aaron Rodgers significantly better?
1: As stated, Rodgers will be 43 in December. Coming up next, could San Antonio spur their way to a Game 7? That's next.
9: 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But will they have enough to win Game 7 on the road in OKC? 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
14: 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Carried for Cruz.
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9: Hey, it's Evan Cohen. 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
1: Major League Baseball has proposed its first salary cap since 1994. In basketball, the NBA's Board of Governors voted to change the league's draft lottery format beginning with the 2027 NBA draft. Knicks center Mitchell Robinson has a broken pinky finger. There's no timetable for his return as the Knicks get set for their NBA Finals appearance beginning on Wednesday. And in the Western Conference Finals, Game 6, the Spurs left no doubt that they would be forcing a Game 7.
2: And it's another first for the young San Antonio Spurs, their first elimination game victory, down to their last loss. Wemby with 28 points, 10 rebounds, and 3 blocks, and there will be a Game 7 Saturday night in Oklahoma City. Final score of Game 6, Spurs 118 and the Thunder 91.
1: That was a game heard right here on ESPN Radio. In fact, more from Mark Kestershire in just a moment. And as he mentioned, Wembanyama, 28 points, 10 rebounds, 3 blocks, that is, a nice bounce back from a sluggish Game 5. Dylan Harper, 18 points off the bench. Stephon Castle added 17, all part of a dominant Game 6 Spurs victory. So Game 7 coming our way on Saturday night. Spurs head coach Mitch Johnson on how he'll prepare for that pivotal game.
3: Like we have all year. I know there'll be a lot of added attention, a lot of eyes watching. It'll be a hostile environment, but we've been saying this for a long time. We've had a lot of firsts. This one will be a little bit more important or higher stakes than all the others. That's the goal, is you keep playing and the season gets longer.
1: Spurs guard Stephon Castle on the first thing that comes to mind about Game 7.
4: Win or go home. I think nothing else matters for the next 48 hours for us, so you know, get all the recovery, watch all the film you need to watch to have our minds and bodies ready for, you know, that 48 minutes.
1: Thunder Shai Gilgeous-Alexander held to just 15 points. Ask how he can get back to his norm in Game 7.
5: A lot of the shots that I'm shooting, I've shot plenty of times before and they feel good. They're just not going in. But yeah, it's too late to abandon my work and abandon my game and who I am. This late in the season, I got to trust it and live or die by it.
1: With more on the Spurs' dominant win, let's send it back to our crew at the call, Mark Kestershire and P.J. Carlissimo.
2: Judson, thank you very much. There will be a Game 7 in the Western Conference Finals. Don't look at the birth certificates. They're the young San Antonio Spurs, but they just avoided elimination. And, P.J., it was Victor Wembanyama setting the tone in the first half and in the third quarter. 20-0 was the run. They held the Thunder to 13 points, and on to Game 7 we go.
6: When they held the Oklahoma City Thunder to, was it 82?
2: Yes, in Game 4.
6: A few days ago. Now tonight they hold them to 91. It's the best offensive team in the league. Incredible defense. They got a lift from the bench tonight, Kesty. The bench, which has not been there for most of this series for San Antonio, outscored OKC 46-38. Victor Wembanyama was magnificent. 28 points, 10 boards. He's now tied with Karl Anthony Towns. They've got them, both of them have 8 double-doubles in the playoffs. But he set the tone right from the beginning with the 3, with block shots. They lost, I don't know who the scorers were. They lost track of his shots.
2: He blocked 5 blocks.
6: He blocked 3 in the first quarter alone. He was magnificent. Dylan Harper off the bench really filled in. That's something that Mitch Johnson needed so much, and Dylan Harper delivered tonight. Steph Castle did end up shooting 5-for-10 from the field. Early on he was struggling, but what impressed me, 9 assists from him, 7 assists from De'Aaron Fox, 1 turnover between them. 16 assists, 1 turnover. They got the pace that San Antonio wanted. They want to play at a quicker pace. They shot the 3 very, very well. 15-for-41, 37%. They got to the free throw line, 21-for-25. But the defense, to me, was the story. And Victor Wembanyama shows why he is literally the most spectacular talent we've had come into this league in a long, long time.
2: Take a brief look ahead to Game 7, because there were some key injuries in the series. I thought Dylan Harper came back very strong tonight. De'Aaron Fox still struggling a bit. I don't know if we'll see A.J. Mitchell for OKC, but J-Dub Jalen Williams was able to play 10 minutes, not very effectively, and we're 48 hours out.
6: It'll be interesting to see how he comes out of the game. This might have been a step closer to being the Jalen Williams that OKC certainly wants to see. Hopefully he comes out of it well, and hopefully he plays more like that next game. To me, the most encouraging thing for OKC, Chet Holmgren continues to play better. He also had a double-double, 10 points, 11 boards. He blocked a couple shots. He did not back down at all. He took it to Wemby a couple times. He blocked it. Two of them traded blocks on one possession following the other late in the game. So I think that's a really good sign for OKC. But Kessie, I would be lying if I told you I have any idea what to expect in Game 7.
2: That was going to be my last question, is I know the answer already. What's going to happen? We don't know. So tune in and find out. What we do know, the Western Conference Finals goes to a seventh and decisive game for the first time in 8 years. San Antonio has evened things up at 3. 118-91 the final over the Oklahoma City Thunder. For PJ Carlesimo, I'm Mark Kestisher right here on your home for the NBA, ESPN Radio, and the ESPN app. Let's go back to Judson Richards in the studio.
1: Mark, PJ, thank you. We look forward to hearing your voices again. 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Game 7 on Saturday night. Well, the NBA's Board of Governors has passed new anti-tanking rules that include expanding the draft lottery from 14 to 16 teams, a relegation zone where the bottom three teams get penalized with lessened chances for the number one pick, and flattened odds. Let's get some reaction to that. ESPN Radio's Harry Douglas, one half of Freddie and Harry, ponders if other leagues will adopt similar anti-tanking rules.
7: As this plays out for the next few years, if it becomes a success and a lot of people love it, not like it, love it, do other sports adopt this manner? And I get it, because like the dynamics of the draft is different from NBA and other sports, but is it something in the back of the mind of other commissioners to get teams to stop trying to lose purposely so they can have a high draft pick and get a franchise changer?
1: Now, his co-host, Freddie Coleman, considers if anti-tanking rules will put real pressure on front offices.
8: This is what teams get for openly saying, okay, Adam Silver, we're deliberately tanking. We're sitting guys on purpose. We're going to not play healthy players to increase our chance of that better odds with the NBA draft coming up. What are you going to do about it? Well, they found out. They bleeped around and found out. Now the general managers, player personnel directors, are really going to have to do their jobs and not wait for a draft to do the jobs for them.
1: The vote was 29-1, by the way, out of 30 NBA teams, with only the Memphis Grizzlies voting against the measure. Judson Richards with you here. This is SportsCenter All Night on ESPN Radio. Why don't we go to some WNBA? The Dallas Wings hosting the Las Vegas Aces, fourth quarter. Big night for this wing.
9: Points. Just a beautiful touch. Bud has 22.
1: Bud would finish with 22. The call on Prime Video. Wings beat the Aces 95-87 to improve to 5-3 on the year. Now, Aces head coach Becky Hammon took issue with the officiating after the game.
10: Asia Wilson shoots one free throw. Kennedy Carter, zero. Jackie Young, zero. I'm tired of that. I'm not saying they didn't earn their 22 down there, but when a Wakuwer shoots more free throws than Asia Wilson and Jackie Young and Kennedy Carter all combined, that's a problem. And we're not getting the same whistle. All right, give me my fine.
1: So that was Becky Hammon with a little bit of music underneath her as well. Why don't we go to the other WNBA game happening on a Thursday night? Golden State Valkyries hosting Caitlin Clark and the Indiana Fever. Tight game in the fourth. Golden State with the ball.
11: Here comes Gabby Williams leading the break over to Burton, who finishes it off once again. What a night! Burton's been the best. 23 points.
1: Another call on Prime Video. Valkyries hold on to win 90-88. Caitlin Clark, 16 points, just 3 of 12 shooting from the floor. Why don't we go back to Major League Baseball? Let's begin with Blue Jays and the Orioles in Baltimore. Top of the third inning, scoreless, no more.
12: And Jimenez gets underneath it, sends it on a pretty decent ride out to right field, and it's going to keep going up and over the wall. A solo shot for Andrés Giménez opens up the scoring. 1-0 Blue Jays.
1: They call in Sportsnet 590. The Fan. Jays slide by 2-1 to that one to pull within a game under 500. In Detroit now, how about the Angels and the Tigers? Tied at 1 in the fifth. Halos at the plate.
13: Here's the pitch on Neto. He hits that one sharply, third base side, and that's a fair ball. It's out of the reach of Keith. It ricochets off the side wall. One run will score. Angels have the lead and runners at second and third. The third straight hit here in the inning. That's a double for Neto.
1: They call on Angels Radio AM 830. Grayson Rodriguez pitched five strong innings. Angels beat the Tigers 7-1. Angels are kind of hot. They've won, that's their fifth victory in their last six games. As for the Astros and the Rangers, Houston wasted no time blasting off in the first.
14: First pitch here, and that's ripped pretty deep to left. Racing back is Osuna, looking up, and that ball is gone. A two-run home run for Isak Paredes, and the Astros lead it 3-0 on Paredes' sixth home run of the season.
1: We call on KBME 790 AM. Jeremy Pena and Isak Paredes homered in the first inning. Astros took down the Rangers with the final of 5-1. Now to the not-so-fun part. The MLBPA and MLB owners have made their first proposals in what's expected to be a prolonged labor negotiation regarding that collective bargaining agreement. ESPN MLB insider Buster Olney joined PTI with the latest.
15: Now, what we're hearing from Major League Baseball is we're hearing from our fans that we need more competitive balance. And let's face it, I think from the owner's side, you would love a system, and they proposed a salary cap where there's more cost certainty. And my big question on the union side is, can the rank and file hold together? If you remember the last labor negotiation, the union leadership put a recommendation in front of the players to reject the owner's last offer, and the rank and file bulldozed that because they wanted to go back to work. Certainly the union is not as together as it was back in 94-95 when they went out on strike for the last third of the 1994 season, and the World Series was canceled.
1: Again, if the sides can't negotiate a new CBA before the current one expires on December 1st, owners are likely to lock out the players until a new deal is in place. Our top sound is next. 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
0: More SportsCenter All Night, coming up next. Amber and Ian.
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1: In Chicago, Randall Grichuk breaks the game open for the White Sox with a bases-clearing double. That game heard on ESPN 1000.
3: And the 0-1 is sliced into the corner and right. It might score 3. Montgomery's in. Mydroth scores. Here comes Peters. It's 5-0. Randall Grichuk with a bases-clearing double.
0: Number 4.
1: Spurs rookie Carter Bryant rocks the rim in San Antonio. 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
4: Out to Castle driving, finds Bryant corner. He drives the baseline, goes strong, and a highlight two-hand throwdown for the rookie from Arizona.
5: I love the adjustment. He airballs at 3, two-hand tomahawk the next time.
0: Number 3.
1: At the Women's College World Series, Brooke Wells slugs a go-ahead homer to propel top-ranked Alabama to victory. A game heard and seen on ESPN.
6: Lean on her curveball that she got her out on.
3: Blasted to right center by Wells, and gone! Brooke Wells is alive and well. Number 24 for the first-year Crimson Tide slugger.
0: Number 2.
1: An extra inning affair in Oklahoma City ends as Nebraska walks it off on a two-run blast. The game on ESPN.
3: No hits. 0-for-9 for Nebraska. Big pitch time and again for the Razorbacks. In the center by Kuzak. Johnson going back. It's gone. It's over. It's Ava.
0: Number 1.
1: And finally in Boston, Braves star Ronald Acuna Jr. silences a Fenway faithful in grand fashion. A game heard on 680 The Fan.
7: A 1-0 pitch. He squares it up and drives it. A big boom to left field. It's a grand slam. Monster mash for Ronald Acuna, a gigantic base hit for the Braves, and they tack on 4 and lead 7-2 in the sixth. Braves fans down the third baseline going wild here at Fenway.
1: All right, what a Thursday night it was, and in fact, the biggest game on a Thursday night had to do with the NBA and the Western Conference Finals going down in Texas. The Spurs and the Thunder, well, they are heading to a pivotal Western Conference Game 7 on Saturday night. The Spurs win Game 6, 118-91. Shea Gilgeous-Alexander held to just 15 points. Let's talk about Shea. Chris Canty, one-third of ESPN Radio's Unsportsmanlike, says SGA's accolades may soon match all-time greats. However, the eye test does not.
8: I will be the first to admit that SGA's name belongs in those conversations if his team finishes the drill this year. It is unquestionable, but his place when it comes to the all-time greats is going to be up for debate. And when we start talking about greatness, we are delineating between the smallest of margins. And when it comes to that, the eye test is always going to factor in, and I think the eye test is what tells us that SGA isn't on par with the likes of Michael Jordan or Bill Russell or Kareem or Magic or Braun or Duncan or Bird or Curry or Chamberlain.
1: How about a rebuttal? First take, Stephen A. Smith had some thoughts on Canty's opinion of SGA.
9: This notion, I understand that SGA draws fouls. I understand that frustrates people. But I've also seen this brother look at folks and be like this, let me dance on you right now.

0: special. Ladies and gentlemen, Shai Gilgeous-Alexander just finished his fourth consecutive year averaging over 30. Over 30. Became the first NBA player to average 30 points in at least four consecutive seasons since Michael Jordan did it seven straight times in the late 80s into the early 90s. That's who SGA is.
1: Also special is Victor Wembanyama, and they will match up against each other coming up Saturday night in Game 7, a game you can hear on ESPN Radio. Turning the page now, what's next for LeBron and the Lakers? Here's ESPN NBA insider Brian Windhorst on the Hoop Collective podcast.
2: From what I am told, the LeBron side is waiting for the Lakers to come to LeBron. They're not going to go to the Lakers and say, we would like, just like last year, they did not go to the Lakers and say, we would like a contract extension, please. The LeBron side, from what I am told, is would like the Lakers to come and say, LeBron, you know, here is our plan for you. Or here's what we were offering. And if they're offering less than the max, here's why. Because we're going to use this cap space to sign these players. And this is where you slot in.
1: ESPN Radio host David Dennis Jr. has thoughts on why LeBron might have a tough time negotiating with the Lakers.
3: This is the first time he does not have the leverage to do so. And that is what creates, that is what we've been leaning towards this happening in the offseason. This is what creates so much of the intrigue with LeBron and the Lakers, because for the first time in his career, this is not his team. He is not the best player on the team. He's arguably the third best player and third most important player on a team. So you're trying to make demands. You want them to come to you. You want to do all this stuff. They're going to come to the table. I'm not sure if they'll eventually agree on things, but this is LeBron James setting the table for what he wants his offseason to look like.
1: So we await to find out what happens between LeBron and the Lakers. Speaking of waiting, the New York Knicks are still waiting to find out who they will play on Wednesday night in Game 1 of the NBA Finals, their first trip there in 27 years, in fact. And ESPN Radio host Mark Zeno says the Knicks' season is a success only if they win the NBA championship.
4: The basement for the Knicks this year was always the NBA Finals. That was always it. It was the reason they fired Tom Thibodeau. So the basement was getting to this point. However, we are asking that question under the umbrella of the most historic 11-game run in NBA postseason history. Mm-hmm. And I will say this unequivocally, and I will speak on behalf of every single Knick fan out there, Spike Lee, Ben Stiller, everybody down in the front row, period. I will say this unequivocally for all of them. If you lose the NBA Finals, no one will give a rip about what you just did in the last 11 games. No one cares. None of us will care. Nobody will go, well, we gave it a good try. It's still a success. No. That no Knick fan is saying, no Knick fan worth their salt is saying that. If you go on the most historic 11-game run in postseason history and then flop, you'll be remembered for the flop, not for the run.
1: Again, Game 1, the NBA Finals, coming up on Wednesday night. How about this comp? ESPN senior NFL insider Adam Schefter, you've heard of him on his own podcast, dropped an NBA to NFL analogy, comparing Jalen Brunson to Drew Brees.
5: The one that's most closest to Jalen Brunson leaving Dallas, going to the Knicks, and turning around. Drew Brees leaving the Chargers, going to New Orleans, and turning around that city. Now, Drew Brees, people will remember, wanted to sign with Miami. Nick Saban, the Dolphins coach at the time, wanted to sign Drew Brees. And that leads to that whole question, which we could debate. If Drew Brees had gone to Miami over New Orleans, I maintain Nick Saban might still be coaching in the NFL. He would have been there for Drew Brees' career. He would have won a Super Bowl in Miami. He would have been declared a hero. Alabama wouldn't have had the coach it did. That's a whole other question. But Drew Brees, the Saints were a laughingstock. Nobody wanted to go there at that time. And between Drew Brees and Sean Payton, they went in there and they turned it around. And the Chargers, they liked Drew Brees. They liked him, but they had Phillip Rivers. And I think it's the Mavericks. They liked Jalen Brunson, but they had Luka Doncic. So they let him go.
1: Interesting how one of the reasons why we're probably still talking about Drew Brees is because he won that Super Bowl. Let's not forget they also went for that onside kick in that Super Bowl game as well. Now, that was gutsy. Coming up next, more on an epic Game 6 in the NBA. That's coming up. 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
12: Hey, it's Evan Cohen. 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

0: 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The Spurs look to keep their season alive in Game 6 against the Thunder.
1: Wemby sidestep three. Yes! Third three-pointer of quarter one for Victor Wembanyama.
0: What do the Knicks have to say ahead of the NBA Finals?
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4: 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He squares it up and drives it. A big boom to left field. 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
5: 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We've got collective bargaining talk and anti-tanking conversations to get to. But first, well, let's begin with the good stuff. And that's an enormous playoff game in Texas. Game 6 of the Western Conference Finals. Now, the San Antonio Spurs facing elimination, but also just one win away from forcing a Game 7. SGA and the Oklahoma City Thunder, well, they lead the series 3-2. San Antonio could certainly use more from Victor Wembanyama, who in Game 5 shot just 27% from the floor, his worst shooting performance in 15 career playoff games. To the highlights we go. Early on, you knew this was going to be a different kind of night for Wemby.
1: Tries to go left, now goes right. Contested jumper's good, and the two-time reigning MVP's got 8.
6: Really good defense by Carter Bryant. Really good offense by SGA.
1: Down floor, Wemby's triple's good again. 20-point first half, matching his output for the entirety of Game 6.
5: Mark Kester, sure, this one you heard right here on ESPN Radio. Third quarter now. How about the game off the bench for the Spurs, Dylan Harper?
1: Down floor with Wemby on the bench. Harper looking, three-point line, keeps it, steps back, deep two. Yes! Dylan Harper with 14.
6: Jay Will just gave him too much room. He gave him like 4 feet, basically begging him to shoot the ball.
5: Harper finished with 18 points again off the bench, and it was a dominant third quarter for San Antonio.
1: Holmgren takes the long court pass shot, rejected by Wembanyama. Isaiah Joe came up with the loose ball but couldn't hit it at the horn. And the San Antonio Spurs used a 20-0 run in the third quarter, and they'll take a 26-point lead to the fourth.
5: Wemby finished with 28 points, 10 boards, and this series isn't over.
1: And it's another first for the young San Antonio Spurs, their first elimination game victory. Down to their last loss, Wemby with 28 points, 10 rebounds, and 3 blocks, and there will be a Game 7 Saturday night in Oklahoma City. Final score of Game 6, Spurs 118 and the Thunder 91.
5: Again, on the losing side, Shai Gilgeous-Alexander was limited to a team-high 15 points on just 6-for-18 shooting. However, 17 points, 9 assists for Stephon Castle and the San Antonio Spurs. He joined ESPN Radio's George Sindano after the win.
7: Stephon, you guys had some fiery huddles in a loss in Game 6. You guys talked things out. Tough loss. You come back tonight. You even up the series. What was different?
8: I think our just mentality coming into the game. None of us wanted our season to end tonight. And we wanted to give ourselves a chance to win the Western Conference Finals. I mean, it's something we talked about leading up to this point, really all season. So just focusing on being us and playing confident.
7: It felt like the energy right away was in your favor. You guys were hitting a ton of threes. What were those looks like? How did you generate those looks?
8: I think it started with one. He came out aggressive from the jump. He kind of set the tone for us on both ends. And I think we just followed suit.
7: Shai Gilgeous-Alexander, another game where you've held him under 40%. How have you guys been able to been so successful on defense on him?
8: I think it's a team job. I mean, I might get a lot of credit for it because that's my primary matchup, but it's a team job. And I think my teammates been doing a great job of helping me, and my coach has been doing a great job in coaching me and putting me in the best positions to just make it tough for him.
7: The San Antonio Spurs have never played in a Game 7 in the Western Conference Finals. You have a shot to get to the NBA Finals. What are the next 48 hours like for you guys?
8: Just a lot of recovery. Watch some film, see what we did well this game, see what we did bad, and come out Game 7 and just be us.
5: So great defensive night for Stephon Castle. How about let's hear from Victor Wembanyama speaking with the media after the win on his team meeting the moment.
9: Vic, what did you think about the way you guys met the moment in tonight's do-or-die ball game?
10: I think we were consistent and we did what we needed to do. Trusted the game, trusted the basketball gods.
5: More from Wemby on what playing desperate looks like to him.
10: Feels like all it erases kind of all the little mistakes that we do that are human nature, whether it's in the regular season or previous games. We just got to fight that all the time. And when your back's against the wall, it feels like it's the best opportunity to do that.
5: As mentioned, SGA held to just 15 points. He was asked if the Spurs are the toughest challenge the Thunder has faced as a group.
11: I don't know. They're up there for sure. Indiana and Denver were pretty tough. Taking us to Game 7, probably the common denominator with those groups. But yeah, they're a very tough team, really good team, especially this late in the season. You're going to play teams of this caliber. It's no surprise. And yeah, when you're on a playoff run, you run into teams that are very good, especially when you get this late. And however many games it takes.
5: Thunder head coach Mark Daigneault says it's hard to win a playoff game against a great team when on the road.
12: It's hard to win a playoff game, period, against anybody. It's hard to win a playoff game against a great team. It's hard to win a playoff game against a great team on the road. It's hard to win, you know, really any game six in that situation. So I don't know that it was necessarily anything, you know, we did wrong. I thought we were ready to play. I felt confident going into the game. And I felt confident, like I said, at halftime. You know, like it had the makings of a road win if we could be the team that threw the punch in the third. And they were the team that did that, which is why they won the game.
5: Thunder Spurs Game 7 on Saturday night in Oklahoma City.
13: For the first time since 1999, the Knicks are in the NBA Finals.
14: I feel like the word hope has been gone from the New York Knicks name for a long time.

0: who their opponent will be. They did speak to the media on Thursday. Here's Jalen Brunson on controlling your attitude and staying focused heading into the finals.
1: One thing you always talked about, you know, controlling your attitude. I don't really say that as much as I used to, but I think my kind of twist on it is being able to control what you can control. Controlling your attitude, controlling your effort, controlling everything. Those are the things that you can control. He said every day. That's how we ended huddles. That's how we started games, practices. It's kind of what his motto was. And once we believed in it, and everything became easier. When there's negative things being said about you, it's important to ignore them. When there are positive things about you, and now it's easy to be able to read them and be like, feel good. But you can't do one and not the other. And so just block it out as best you can.
0: Brunson was referencing Jay Wright when discussing controlling your attitude. Now, Knicks head coach Mike Brown on holding on to their momentum despite a long layoff until game one.
2: It's hard to manufacture the competitive environment that you're going to be in game one. And so to continue to just find different ways to keep that competitive spirit or to keep that edge as high as you can. As a group, the last time we went through this, you know, we started off a little slow, and, you know, we can't afford to do that again.
0: Mike Brown was asked who he'd rather face of the two remaining teams.
2: No, it doesn't. You know, if we expect to be who we think we are, then, you know, at the end of the day, it doesn't matter. If we played San Antonio, it'd save me some money because my family lives in San Antonio. I don't have to buy airline tickets. So, but at the end of the day, both teams are great, and both teams will be a challenge for us.
0: Whoever it's going to be, game one of the NBA Finals will be on Wednesday night. Let's talk about the Knicks contending for that title. 880 ESPN New York's Peter Rosenberg on ESPN Radio's Zone Sportsmanlike says the Knicks title would rank very highly among New York championships.
3: You can see when, like, the mayor of New York is outside screaming, like, he's not putting it on for politics. He's a kid who grew up in Queens. And if you grew up in New York, like, you love the Knicks. So to answer it, I think you have to start talking about the 86 Giants. I think you have to talk about, like, the very beginning of the core four run for the Yankees, the 86 Mets. That's the kind of air that they would be in. I've been here now almost 20 years, and I have never seen the city this on tilt. Like, with respect to the Rex Ryan, Mark Sanchez Jets and the 09 Yankees, it has not felt like this.
0: By the way, one note on the Knicks, center Mitchell Robinson has suffered a broken right pinky finger. There is no timetable for his return. Let's stick with the NBA. A new anti-tanking policy has been made official. Here's the latest from ESPN senior NBA insider Shams Charania.
4: The NBA's owners voted and passed new anti-tanking draft lottery reforms. The draft lottery, starting in 2027 through at least 2029, will expand from 14 teams to 16 teams. It will flatten odds, but most importantly, it will create a new relegation zone where, in an unprecedented move in American pro sports, the bottom three teams will be penalized and lose lottery balls for the number one overall draft pick. And so the NBA, in doing this, is trying to create a new system to incentivize winning. Overall, this is a radical response from the NBA to radical behavior to try to curb tanking moving forward. It'll give Adam Silver a ton of different disciplinary actions, $10 million in fine. He can forfeit draft picks, change draft odds moving forward. But the relegation zone is where everyone is going to try to stay out of, because now, moving forward, the worst teams will lose draft lottery ball odds.
0: More from Shams on why the Grizzlies were the only team in the NBA that voted against.
4: My understanding is this vote passed 29-1. The Memphis Grizzlies were the lone team to vote against this. And that's because sources told me the Grizzlies voted no because they are now going to be barred from picking top five next year in 2027. Because the reality is the Jazz tanked so well the last couple of years because they have now gotten back-to-back years of top five picks. And that will be three straight, which will disallow them from doing it.
0: Again, the anti-tanking policy will go into effect for the 2027 NBA draft. This is SportsCenter All Night on ESPN Radio. Judson Richards along with you. Before we get to the highlights on the diamond, let's talk collective bargaining agreement. The MLBPA and MLB owners have made their first proposals in what's expected to be a prolonged labor negotiation.

0: ESPN senior MLB insider Jeff Passan joined SportsCenter. The two sides couldn't be farther apart.
1: Major League Baseball has proposed a salary cap, which was expected from everyone. The details of that have not come out quite yet, but what we do know after yesterday's proposal from the MLBPA, the sides could not be any farther apart, not just in terms of what they are proposing, but in terms of just the straight philosophy of how they think baseball should be run. Major League Baseball's economic system has been the same since the MLBPA started back in the late 1960s. MLB is proposing a wholesale change to that, and the last time MLB proposed a salary cap was 1994, and the World Series wound up getting canceled that year because of a player strike. This time, the expectation, if they can't come to an agreement by December 1st, is that the league will lock out the players. And just how protracted this becomes is a question we won't know for months, but will be on the minds of everyone who's a baseball fan.
0: I guess the moral of the story is, as of now, let's enjoy it while we've got it. So let's get to the games. Let's begin here. Division-leading Atlanta Braves in Boston to face the division-worst Boston Red Sox. Top of the sixth, ducks on the pond for Ronald Acuna Jr.
2: The 1-0 pitch. He squares it up and drives it. A big boob to left field. It's a grand slam. A monster mash for Ronald Acuna. A gigantic base hit for the Braves. And they tack on four and lead 7-2 in the sixth. Braves fans down the third baseline going wild here at Fenway.
0: The call on 680 The Fan. Acuna Jr. hit his fourth career grand slam. Chris Sale struck out 8 in 5 innings against his former team. Braves take down the Red Sox to the final of 10-2. Pirates' Paul Skenes, their ace, battling the Cubs in Pittsburgh. The Cubs just snapped their 10-game losing skid yesterday. Could they win 2 in a row? Top of the fifth, Skenes is in control.
2: 2-2. Swing and a miss. He struck him out. Down and away changeup. 10 strikeouts for Skenes. And he'll walk off the mound with a wry smile. He's in control tonight.
0: The call on Sports Radio 93.7, The Fan. He was in control. However, Skenes went 5 1/3, allowing just one earned, but ultimately would take the loss, his third loss in a row. Why? Here's Ian Happ in the eighth.
3: Deep drive to right off the bat of Ian Happ. It's got a chance. Gone. Ian Happ with a line drive home run to the seats in right, out toward right center. And that's a big one. The Cubs lead 5-2.
0: The call from Hall of Famer Pat Hughes on the Cubs radio network. The Cubs perhaps starting a new streak. They win with the final of 7-2. How about the Southsiders? The White Sox hosting the Twins at the Red Sox, getting another great outing by Davis Martin. Now in the third inning, the White Sox, when they break this one open.
4: And the 0-1 is sliced into the corner and right. It might score 3. Montgomery's in. Mydroth scores. Here comes Peters. It's 5-0. Randall Grichuk with a bases clearing double.
0: The call on ESPN 1000, Davis Martin has won his last 6 decisions, and the White Sox have won 12 of their last 18 games. They win this one 6-2. Coming up next, a number one in the world, Wilts. That's coming up. This is SportsCenter All Night on ESPN Radio.
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1: 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But this is SportsCenter All Night on ESPN Radio. How about a little bit of tennis talk? The number one player in the world, Jannik Sinner, is out of the French Open in the second round, losing to the 56th ranked opponent, Juan Manuel Cerundolo. Sinner blew a big opportunity, being up 5-1 in the third set.
2: Struggled, starting to feel very dizzy, very low of energy, and tried to serve it out, but didn't have a lot of energy. Fourth set, I let it go a little bit, trying to have a bit more energy in the fifth. Very important game, the first one, couldn't hold, and then it went all a bit downwards, but woke up this morning, didn't feel very well, and tried to keep the points very short. Also in the beginning, I was hitting very clean, very good, and then I just kind of hit the wall, and that's it.
1: Sinner was on a 30-match winning streak stretching back to February. Judson Richards along with you. This is SportsCenter All Night. Let's go to Oklahoma City now. The Women's College World Series that is taking place. About some highlights. Top-ranked Alabama taking on number 8 UCLA. We're tied at 3 in the 6th inning. Crimson Tide at the plate.
3: Lean on her curveball that she got her out on.
4: Blasted to right center by Wells. And gone! Brooke Wells is alive and well. Number 24 for the first-year Crimson Tide slugger.
1: The call on ESPN. Alabama moves on with a final of 6-3. Number 4, Nebraska taking on number 5, Arkansas. We got drama in the 10th inning. Huskers at the plate.
4: No hits. 0-9 for Nebraska. Big pitch time and again for the Razorbacks. In the center by Kuzak. Johnson going back. It's gone. It's over. It's Ava.
1: The call on ESPN, Nebraska is moving on there. How about number 2, Texas battling 6th-ranked Tennessee. Volunteers break a scoreless tie in the second.
5: With a couple on base. First pitch swinging. Deep fly ball. Way back in center and it's gone. Elsa Morrison with her 7th home run of the year. And it's a 3-run shot to give the Lady Vols the lead.
1: Heard and seen on ESPN. Vols double up on Texas with a final of 6-3. All right, number 11, Texas Tech going up against unranked Mississippi State. Red Raiders up big in the 5th.
5: Rattles that one off the first baseman Richardson and out into right, and that'll score another run. And Terry will try and end it right here, and she slides in safely at home to score the 8th run of the game for the Red Raiders.
1: Yeah, and that would do it. The call on ESPN, Texas Tech wins in 5 with that final of 8-0. This is SportsCenter All Night on ESPN Radio. How about we turn our attention to a little bit of the NFL? Rams quarterback Matthew Stafford, coming off of an MVP season, joined the Pat McAfee Show and discussed that first rounder that's being added to the quarterback room in Ty Simpson.
6: I mean, I'm in there with him, in the meeting room, on the practice field, trying to share as much knowledge as I can. Listen, I was a big fan of Ty when he was playing at Alabama. I sent him a text after, he got drafted and said, really enjoyed watching you play. Just you were in the wrong jersey. You know, weren't a dog. So, but I did enjoy watching him play. He's a talented kid. I'm going to do everything I can to get this team ready to play, to win. But at the same time, share some of the knowledge that I've gained throughout my career, because I wouldn't be in the seat that I am right now if I didn't have people that were helping me out along the way, too. So I'm happy to do that. But he has been a sponge, man. He's looking to get better and really, that's everybody on our team, all the young guys that we picked.
1: That was handled well by Matthew Stafford. A lot of people around the NFL surprised to see them take a first-round pick for a quarterback with a team that was in the NFC Championship game last year that, of course, lost to the Seattle Seahawks that went on to win the Super Bowl. Speaking of quarterbacks, Aaron Rodgers is back with the Steelers. ESPN NFL senior writer Bill Barnwell on his podcast says it's preposterous to assume Rodgers will become great again.
7: You mentioned how he has not been good for nearly a half decade. He has a torn Achilles over that stretch. He is now entering his age 43 season. So the chances that he's going to get dramatically better seem particularly unlikely. But the part that really makes my brain hurt or makes me think I'm crazy is this idea that, oh, well, now he's got Mike McCarthy back in the fold.
8: Right.
7: Were we not sitting here like 7 years ago saying Mike McCarthy's holding Aaron Rodgers back and an old offense doesn't work? Did Aaron Rodgers not win MVP in back-to-back seasons in his late 30s after Mike McCarthy right. left Green Bay? Like, I understand this is a guy who Aaron Rodgers knows and is familiar with. Why do we think Mike McCarthy is going to make Aaron Rodgers significantly better?
1: As stated, Rodgers will be 43 in December. Coming up next, could San Antonio spur their way to a Game 7? That's next.
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9: Way back there. 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
1: 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More Major League Baseball highlights and much more to get to shortly. 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
1: Major League Baseball has proposed its first salary cap since 1994. In basketball, the NBA's Board of Governors voted to change the league's draft lottery format beginning with the 2027 NBA draft. Knicks center Mitchell Robinson has a broken pinky finger. There's no timetable for his return as the Knicks get set for their NBA Finals appearance beginning on Wednesday. And in the Western Conference Finals, Game 6, the Spurs left no doubt that they would be forcing a Game 7.
2: And it's another first for the young San Antonio Spurs, their first elimination game victory, down to their last loss. Wemby with 28 points, 10 rebounds, and 3 blocks, and there will be a Game 7 Saturday night in Oklahoma City. Final score of Game 6, Spurs 118 and the Thunder 91.
1: That was a game heard right here on ESPN Radio. In fact, more from Mark Kestisher in just a moment. And as he mentioned, Wembanyama, 28 points, 10 rebounds, 3 boards, 3 blocks, that is. A nice bounce back from a sluggish Game 5. Dylan Harper, 18 points off the bench. Stephon Castle added 17, all part of a dominant Game 6 Spurs victory. So Game 7 coming our way on Saturday night. Spurs head coach Mitch Johnson on how he'll prepare for that pivotal game.
3: Like we have all year. I know there'll be a lot of added attention, a lot of eyes watching. It'll be a hostile environment, but we've been saying this for a long time. We've had a lot of firsts. This one will be a little bit more important or higher stakes than all the others. That's the goal, is you keep playing and the season gets longer.
1: Spurs guard Stephon Castle on the first thing that comes to mind about Game 7.
4: Win or go home. I think nothing else matters for the next 48 hours for us, so you know, get all the recovery, watch all the film you need to watch to have our minds and bodies ready for, you know, that 48 minutes.
1: Thunder Shai Gilgeous-Alexander held to just 15 points. Ask how he can get back to his norm in Game 7.
5: A lot of the shots that I'm shooting, I've shot plenty of times before and they feel good. They're just not going in. But yeah, it's too late to abandon my work and abandon my game and who I am. This late in the season, I got to trust it and live or die by it.
1: With more on the Spurs' dominant win, let's send it back to our crew at the call, Mark Kestisher and P.J. Carlissimo.
2: Judson, thank you very much. There will be a Game 7 in the Western Conference Finals. Don't look at the birth certificates. They're the young San Antonio Spurs, but they just avoided elimination. And P.J., it was Victor Wembanyama setting the tone in the first half and in the third quarter. 20-0 was the run. They held the Thunder to 13 points, and on to Game 7 we go.
6: When they held the Oklahoma City Thunder to, was it 82?
2: Yes, in Game 4.
6: A few days ago. Now tonight they hold them to 91. It's the best offensive team in the league. Incredible defense. They got a lift from the bench tonight, Kesty. The bench, which has not been there for most of this series for San Antonio, outscored OKC 46-38. Victor Wembanyama was magnificent. 28 points, 10 boards. He's now tied with Karl Anthony Towns. They've got both of them have 8 double-doubles in the playoffs. But he set the tone right from the beginning with the 3, with block shots. They lost, I don't know who the scorers were. They lost track of his shots.
2: He blocked should have had 5 blocks.
6: He blocked 3 in the first quarter alone. He was magnificent. Dylan Harper off the bench really filled in. That's something that Mitch Johnson needed so much, and Dylan Harper delivered tonight. Steph Castle did end up shooting 5-for-10 from the field. Early on he was struggling, but what impressed me, 9 assists from him, 7 assists from De'Aaron Fox, 1 turnover between them. 16 assists, 1 turnover. They got the pace that San Antonio wanted. They want to play at a quicker pace. They shot the 3 very, very well. 15-for-41, 37%. They got to the free throw line, 21-for-25. But the defense, to me, was the story. And Victor Wembanyama shows why he is literally the most spectacular talent we've had come into this league in a long, long time.
2: Take a brief look ahead to Game 7 because there were some key injuries in the series. I thought Dylan Harper came back very strong tonight. De'Aaron Fox still struggling a bit. I don't know if we'll see A.J. Mitchell for OKC, but J-Dub Jalen Williams was able to play 10 minutes, not very effectively, and we're 48 hours out.
6: It'll be interesting to see how he comes out of the game. This might have been a step closer to being the Jalen Williams that OKC certainly wants to see. Hopefully he comes out of it well, and hopefully he plays more like that next game. To me, the most encouraging thing for OKC, Chet Holmgren continues to play better. He also had a double-double, 10 points, 11 boards. He blocked a couple shots. He did not back down at all. He took it to Wemby a couple times. He blocked it. Two of them traded blocks on one possession following the other late in the game. So I think that's a really good sign for OKC. But, Kessie, I would be lying if I told you I have any idea what to expect in Game 7.
2: That was going to be my last question is, I know the answer already. What's going to happen? We don't know. So tune in and find out. What we do know, the Western Conference Finals goes to a seventh and decisive game for the first time in 8 years. San Antonio has evened things up at 3. 118-91 the final over the Oklahoma City Thunder. For PJ Carlesimo, I'm Mark Kestisher right here on your home for the NBA, ESPN Radio, and the ESPN app. Let's go back to Judson Richards in the studio.
1: Mark, PJ, thank you. 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Well, the NBA's Board of Governors has passed new anti-tanking rules that include expanding the draft lottery from 14 to 16 teams, a relegation zone where the bottom three teams get penalized with lessened chances for the number one pick and flattened odds. Let's get some reaction to that. ESPN Radio's Harry Douglas, one half of Freddie and Harry, ponders if other leagues will adopt similar anti-tanking rules.
7: As this plays out for the next few years, if it becomes a success and a lot of people love it, not like it, love it, do other sports adopt this manner? And I get it because like the dynamics of the draft is different from NBA and other sports, but is it something in the back of the mind of other commissioners to get teams to stop trying to lose purposely so they can have a high draft pick and get a franchise changer?
1: Now, his co-host, Freddie Coleman, considers if anti-tanking rules will put real pressure on front offices.
8: This is what teams get for openly saying, well, okay, Adam Silver, we're deliberately tanking.

0: tanking. We're sitting guys on purpose. We're going to not play healthy players to increase our chances at better odds with the NBA draft coming up. What are you going to do about it? Well, they found out. They bleeped around and found out. Now the general managers, player personnel directors, are really going to have to do their jobs and not wait for a draft to do the jobs for them.
1: The vote was 29-1, by the way, out of 30 NBA teams, with only the Memphis Grizzlies voting against the measure. Judson Richards with you here. This is SportsCenter All Night on ESPN Radio. Why don't we go to some WNBA? The Dallas Wings hosting the Las Vegas Aces. Fourth quarter, big night for this wing.
2: Points. Just a beautiful touch. Bud has 22.
1: Bud would finish with 22. The call on Prime Video. Wings beat the Aces 95-87 to improve to 5-3 on the year. Now, Aces head coach Becky Hammond took issue with the officiating after the game.
3: Asia Wilson shoots one free throw. Kennedy Carter, zero. Jackie Young, zero. I'm tired of that. I'm not saying they didn't earn their 22 down there, but when a Wakuwer shoots more free throws than Asia Wilson and Jackie Young and Kennedy Carter all combined, that's a problem. And we're not getting the same whistle. All right, give me my fine.
1: So that was Becky Hammond with a little bit of music underneath her as well. Why don't we go to the other WNBA game happening on a Thursday night. Golden State Valkyries hosting Caitlin Clark and the Indiana Fever. Tight game in the fourth, Golden State with the ball.
4: Here comes Gabby Williams leading the break over to Burton, who finishes it off once again. What a night! Burton's been the best. 23 points.
1: Another call on Prime Video. Valkyries hold on to win 90-88. Caitlin Clark, 16 points, just 3 of 12 shooting from the floor. Why don't we go back to Major League Baseball? Let's begin with Blue Jays and the Orioles in Baltimore. Top of the third inning, scoreless, no more.
5: And Jimenez gets underneath it, sends it on a pretty decent ride out to right field, and it's going to keep going up and over the wall. A solo shot for Andrés Giménez opens up the scoring. 1-0 Blue Jays.
1: They call in Sportsnet 590. The Fan. Jays slide by 2-1 to that one to pull within a game under 500. In Detroit now, how about the Angels and the Tigers? Tied at 1 in the fifth. Halos at the plate.
6: Here's the pitch on Neto. He hits that one sharply third base side, and that's a fair ball. It's out of the reach of Keith. It ricochets off the side wall. One run will score. Angels have the lead and runners at second and third. The third straight hit here in the inning. That's a double for Neto.
1: They call on Angels Radio AM 830. Grayson Rodriguez pitched 5 strong innings. Angels beat the Tigers 7-1. Angels are kind of hot. They've won. That's their fifth victory in their last 6 games. As for the Astros and the Rangers, Houston wasted no time blasting off in the first.
7: First pitch here, and that's ripped pretty deep to left. Racing back is Osuna, looking up, and that ball is gone. A 2-run home run for Isak Paredes, and the Astros lead it 3-0 on Paredes' 6th home run of the season.
1: The call on KBME 790 AM. Jeremy Pena and Isak Paredes homered in the first inning. Astros took down the Rangers with a final of 5-1. Now to the not-so-fun part. The MLBPA and MLB owners have made their first proposals in what's expected to be a prolonged labor negotiation regarding that collective bargaining agreement. ESPN MLB insider Buster Olney joined PTI with the latest.
8: Now, what we're hearing from Major League Baseball is we're hearing from our fans that we need more competitive balance. And let's face it, I think from the owner's side, you would love a system, and they proposed a salary cap where there's more cost certainty. And my big question on the union side is, can the rank and file hold together? If you remember the last labor negotiation, the union leadership put a recommendation in front of the players to reject the owner's last offer, and the rank and file bulldozed that because they wanted to go back to work. Certainly the union is not as together as it was back in 94-95 when they went out on strike for the last third of the 1994 season, and the World Series was canceled.
1: Again, if the sides can't negotiate a new CBA before the current one expires on December 1st, owners are likely to lock out the players until a new deal is in place. Our top sound is next. This is SportsCenter All Night on ESPN Radio.
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5: Hey, it's Evan Cohen. Coming up Friday, the San Antonio Spurs stave off elimination by winning Game 6 at home. But will they have enough to win Game 7 on the road in OKC? 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
1: In Chicago, Randall Grichuk breaks the game open for the White Sox with a bases-clearing double. That game heard on ESPN 1000.
3: And the 0-1 is sliced into the corner and right. It might score 3. Montgomery's in. Mydroth scores. Here comes Peters. It's 5-0. Randall Grichuk with a bases-clearing double.
0: Number 4.
1: Spurs rookie Carter Bryant rocks the rim in San Antonio. A game heard on ESPN Radio.
4: Out to Castle driving. Finds Bryant corner. He drives the baseline. Go strong! And a highlight two-hand throwdown for the rookie from Arizona.
5: I love the adjustment. He airballs at 3. Two-hand tomahawk the next time.
0: Number 3.
1: At the Women's College World Series, Brooke Wells slugs a go-ahead homer to propel top-ranked Alabama to victory. A game heard and seen on ESPN.
6: Lean on her curveball that she got her out on.
3: Blasted to right center by Wells. And gone! Brooke Wells is alive and well. Number 24 for the first-year Crimson Tide slugger.
0: Number 2.
1: An extra inning affair in Oklahoma City ends as Nebraska walks it off on a two-run blast. The game on ESPN.
3: No hits. 0-for-9 for Nebraska. Big pitch time and again for the Razorbacks. In the center by Kuzak. Johnson going back. It's gone. It's over. It's Ava.
0: Number 1.
1: And finally in Boston, Braves star Ronald Acuña Jr. silences a Fenway faithful in grand fashion. A game heard on 680 The Fan.
7: A 1-0 pitch. He squares it up and drives it. A big boom to left field. It's a grand slam. A monster mash for Ronald Acuña. A gigantic base hit for the Braves. And they tack on 4 and lead 7-2 in the 6th. Braves fans down the third baseline going wild here at Fenway.
1: All right, what a Thursday night it was. And in fact, the biggest game on a Thursday night had to do with the NBA and the Western Conference Finals going down in Texas. The Spurs and the Thunder, well, they are heading to a pivotal Western Conference Game 7 on Saturday night. The Spurs win Game 6, 118-91. Shea Gilgeous-Alexander held to just 15 points. Let's talk about Shea. Chris Canty, one-third of ESPN Radio's on Sportsmanlike, says SGA's accolades may soon match all-time greats. However, the eye test does not.
8: I will be the first to admit that SGA's name belongs in those conversations if his team finishes the drill this year. It is unquestionable. But his place when it comes to the all-time greats is going to be up for debate. And when we start talking about greatness, we are delineating between the smallest of margins. And when it comes to that, the eye test is always going to factor in. And I think the eye test is what tells us that SGA isn't on par with the likes of Michael Jordan or Bill Russell or Kareem or Magic or Braun or Duncan or Bird or Curry or Chamberlain.
1: How about a rebuttal? First Take, Stephen A. Smith had some thoughts on Canty's opinion of SGA.
9: This notion, I understand that SGA draws fouls. I understand that frustrates people. But I've also seen this brother look at folks and be like this. Let me dance on you right now. Let me use my ball handling skills. Let me pull up with this mid-range. Let me turn around and drop this 3 on you.

0: special. Ladies and gentlemen, Shai Gilgeous-Alexander just finished his fourth consecutive year averaging over 30. Over 30. Came the first NBA player to average 30 points in at least four consecutive seasons since Michael Jordan did it seven straight times in the late 80s into the early 90s. That's who SGA is.
1: Also special is Victor Wembanyama, and they will match up against each other coming up Saturday night in Game 7, a game you can hear on ESPN Radio. Turning the page now, what's next for LeBron and the Lakers? Here's ESPN NBA insider Brian Windhorst on the Hoop Collective podcast.
2: From what I am told, the LeBron side is waiting for the Lakers to come to LeBron. They're not going to go to the Lakers and say, we would like, just like last year, they did not go to the Lakers and say, we would like a contract extension, please. The LeBron side, from what I am told, is would like the Lakers to come and say, LeBron, here's our plan for you. Or here's what we were offering. And if they're offering less than the max, here's why. Because we're going to use this cap space to sign these players. And this is where you slot in.
1: ESPN Radio host David Dennis Jr. has thoughts on why LeBron might have a tough time negotiating with the Lakers.
3: This is the first time he does not have the leverage to do so. And that is what creates, that is what we've been leaning towards this happening in the offseason. This is what creates so much of the intrigue with LeBron and the Lakers, because for the first time in his career, this is not his team. He is not the best player on the team. He's arguably the third best player and third most important player on a team. So you're trying to make demands. You want them to come to you. You want to do all this stuff. They're going to come to the table. I'm not sure if they'll eventually agree on things, but this is LeBron James setting the table for what he wants his offseason to look like.
1: So we await to find out what happens between LeBron and the Lakers. Speaking of waiting, the New York Knicks are still waiting to find out who they will play on Wednesday night in Game 1 of the NBA Finals, their first trip there in 27 years, in fact. And ESPN Radio host Mark Zinno says the Knicks' season is a success only if they win the NBA championship.
4: The basement for the Knicks this year was always the NBA Finals. That was always it. It was the reason they fired Tom Thibodeau. Mm-hmm. So the basement was getting to this point. However, we are asking that question under the umbrella of the most historic 11-game run in NBA postseason history. Mm-hmm. And I will say this unequivocally, and I will speak on behalf of every single Knick fan out there, Spike Lee, Ben Stiller, everybody down in the front row, period. I will say this unequivocally for all of them. If you lose the NBA Finals, no one will give a rip about what you just did in the last 11 games. No one cares. None of us will care. Nobody will go,
5: we gave it a good try. It's still a success.
4: No. That no Knick fan is saying, no Knick fan worth their salt is saying that. If you go on the most historic 11-game run in postseason history and then flop, you'll be remembered for the flop, not for the run.
1: Again, Game 1, the NBA Finals, coming up on Wednesday night. How about this comp? ESPN senior NFL insider Adam Schefter, you've heard of him on his own podcast, dropped an NBA to NFL analogy comparing Jalen Brunson to Drew Brees.
6: The one that's most closest to Jalen Brunson leaving Dallas, going to the Knicks, and turning around. Drew Brees leaving the Chargers, going to New Orleans, and turning around that city. Now, Drew Brees, people will remember, wanted to sign with Miami. Nick Saban, the Dolphins coach at the time, wanted to sign Drew Brees. And that leads to that whole question, which we could debate. If Drew Brees had gone to Miami over New Orleans, I maintain Nick Saban might still be coaching in the NFL. He would have been there for Drew Brees' career. He would have won a Super Bowl in Miami. He would have been declared a hero. Alabama wouldn't have had the coach it did. That's a whole other question. But Drew Brees, the Saints were a laughingstock. Nobody wanted to go there at that time. And between Drew Brees and Sean Payton, they went in there and they turned it around. And the Chargers, they liked Drew Brees. They liked him, but they had Phillip Rivers. And I think it's the Mavericks. They liked Jalen Brunson, but they had Luka Doncic. So they let him go.
1: Interesting how one of the reasons why we're probably still talking about Drew Brees is because he won that Super Bowl. Let's not forget they also went for that onside kick in that Super Bowl game as well. Now, that was gutsy. Coming up next, more on an epic Game 6 in the NBA. That's coming up. 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

0: SportsCenter all night. The Spurs look to keep their season alive in Game 6 against the Thunder.
1: Wemby sidestep three. Yes! Third three-pointer of quarter one for Victor Wembanyama.
0: What do the Knicks have to say ahead of the NBA Finals?
2: When they're positive things about you, you know, it's easy to be able to read them and be like, feel good, but you can't do one and not the other. 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
0: Women's College World Series coverage begins in Oklahoma City.
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4: 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He squares it up and drives it. A big boom to left field. It's a grand slam.
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5: 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We've got collective bargaining talk and anti-tanking conversations to get to. But first, well, let's begin with the good stuff. And that's an enormous playoff game in Texas. Game 6 of the Western Conference Finals. Now, the San Antonio Spurs facing elimination, but also just one win away from forcing a Game 7. SGA and the Oklahoma City Thunder, while they lead the series 3-2, San Antonio could certainly use more from Victor Wembanyama, who in Game 5 shot just 27% from the floor, his worst shooting performance in 15 career playoff games. To the highlights we go. Early on, you knew this was going to be a different kind of night for Wemby.
1: Tries to go left, now goes right. Contested jumper's good, and the two-time reigning MVP's got 8.
6: Really good defense by Carter Bryant. Really good offense by SGA.
1: Down floor, Wemby's triple's good again. 20-point first half, matching his output for the entirety of Game 6.
5: Mark Castashere, this one you heard right here on ESPN Radio. Third quarter now. How about the game off the bench for the Spurs' Dylan Harper?
1: Down floor with Wemby on the bench. Harper looking, three-point line, keeps it, steps back, deep two. Yes! Dylan Harper with 14.
6: Jay Will just gave him too much room. He gave him like 4 feet, basically begging him to shoot the ball.

0: ball.
1: Harper finished with 18 points again off the bench, and it was a dominant third quarter for San Antonio.
2: Holmgren takes the long court pass shot, rejected by Wembanyama. Isaiah Joe came up with the loose ball but couldn't hit it at the horn. And the San Antonio Spurs used a 20-0 run in the third quarter, and they'll take a 26-point lead to the fourth.
1: Wemby finished with 28 points, 10 boards, and this series isn't over.
2: And it's another first for the young San Antonio Spurs, their first elimination game victory. Down to their last loss, Wemby with 28 points, 10 rebounds, and 3 blocks. And there will be a Game 7 Saturday night in Oklahoma City. Final score of Game 6, Spurs 118 and the Thunder 91.
1: Again, on the losing side, Shai Gilgeous-Alexander was limited to a team-high 15 points on just 6-for-18 shooting. However, 17 points, 9 assists for Stephon Castle and the San Antonio Spurs. He joined ESPN Radio's George Sindano after the win.
3: Stephon, you guys had some fiery huddles in a loss in Game 6. You guys talked things out. Tough loss. You come back tonight. You even up the series. What was different?
4: I think our just mentality coming into the game. None of us wanted our season to end tonight. And we wanted to give ourselves a chance to win the Western Conference Finals. I mean, it's something we talked about leading up to this point, really all season. So just focusing on being us and playing confident.
3: It felt like the energy right away was in your favor. You guys were hitting a ton of threes. What were those looks like? How did you generate those looks?
4: I think it started with one. He came out aggressive from the jump. He kind of set the tone for us on both ends. And I think we just followed suit.
3: Shai Gilgeous-Alexander, another game where you've held him under 40%. How have you guys been able to been so successful on defense on him?
4: I think it's a team job. I mean, I might get a lot of credit for it because that's my primary matchup, but it's a team job. And I think my teammates have been doing a great job of helping me, and my coach has been doing a great job in coaching me and putting me in the best positions to just make it tough for him.
3: The San Antonio Spurs have never played in a Game 7 in the Western Conference Finals. You have a shot to get to the NBA Finals. What are the next 48 hours like for you guys?
4: Just a lot of recovery. Watch some film, see what we did well this game, see what we did bad, and come out Game 7 and just be us.
1: So great defensive night for Stephon Castle. How about let's hear from Victor Wembanyama speaking with the media after the win on his team meeting the moment.
5: Vic, what'd you think about the way you guys met the moment in tonight's do-or-die ball game?
6: I think we were consistent and we did what we needed to do. Trusted the game, trusted the basketball gods.
1: More from Wemby on what playing desperate looks like to him.
6: Feels like all it erases kind of all the little mistakes that we do that are human nature, whether it's in the regular season or previous games. We just got to fight that all the time. And when your back's against the wall, it feels like it's the best opportunity to do that.
1: As mentioned, SGA held to just 15 points. He was asked if the Spurs are the toughest challenge the Thunder has faced as a group.
7: I don't know. They're up there for sure. Indiana and Denver were pretty tough. Taking us to Game 7, probably the common denominator with those groups. But yeah, they're a very tough team, really good team, especially this late in the season. You're going to play teams of this caliber. It's no surprise. And yeah, when you're on a playoff run, you run into teams that are very good, especially when you get this late. And however many games it takes.
1: Thunder head coach Mark Daigneault says it's hard to win a playoff game against a great team when on the road.
8: It's hard to win a playoff game, period, against anybody. It's hard to win a playoff game against a great team. It's hard to win a playoff game against a great team on the road. It's hard to win, you know, really any Game 6 in that situation. So I don't know that it was necessarily anything, you know, we did wrong. I thought we were ready to play. I felt confident going into the game. And I felt confident, like I said, at halftime. You know, like it had the makings of a road win if we could be the team that threw the punch in the third. And they were the team that did that, which is why they won the game.
1: Thunder Spurs Game 7 on Saturday night in Oklahoma City.
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11: Giving Jalen Brunson a $100 million deal, things started to flip from there.
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1: Those highlights courtesy of ESPN Radio. The Knicks continue to wait to find out who their opponent will be. They did speak to the media on Thursday. Here's Jalen Brunson on controlling your attitude and staying focused heading into the finals.
0: One thing you always talked about, you know, controlling your attitude. I don't really say that as much as I used to, but I think my kind of twist on it

0: was, and once we believed in it, and everything became easier. When there's negative things being said about you, it's important to ignore them. When there are positive things about you, you know, it's easy to be able to read them, be like, feel good, but you can't do one and not the other. And so just block it out as best you can.
1: Brunson was referencing Jay Wright when discussing controlling your attitude. Now, Knicks head coach Mike Brown on holding on to their momentum despite a long layoff until game one.
2: It's hard to manufacture the competitive environment that you're going to be in game one. And so to continue to just find different ways to keep that competitive spirit or to keep that edge as high as you can. As a group, the last time we went through this, you know, we started off a little slow, and, you know, we can't afford to do that again.
1: Mike Brown was asked who he'd rather face of the two remaining teams.
2: No, it doesn't. You know, if we expect to be who we think we are, then, you know, at the end of the day, it doesn't matter. If we played San Antonio, it'd save me some money because my family lives in San Antonio. I'll have to buy airline tickets. So, but at the end of the day, both teams are great, and both teams will be a challenge for us.
1: Whoever it's going to be, game one of the NBA Finals will be on Wednesday night. Let's talk about the Knicks contending for that title. 880 ESPN New York's Peter Rosenberg on ESPN Radio's Zone Sportsmanlike says the Knicks title would rank very highly among New York championships.
3: You can see when, like, the mayor of New York is outside screaming. Like, he's not putting it on for politics. He's a kid who grew up in Queens. And if you grew up in New York, like, you love the Knicks. So to answer it, I think you have to start talking about the 86 Giants. I think you have to talk about, like, the very beginning of the core four run for the Yankees, the 86 Mets. That's the kind of air that they would be in. I've been here now almost 20 years, and I have never seen the city this on tilt. Like, with respect to the Rex Ryan, Mark Sanchez Jets and the 09 Yankees, it has not felt like this.
1: By the way, one note on the Knicks, center Mitchell Robinson has suffered a broken right pinky finger. There is no timetable for his return. Let's stick with the NBA. A new anti-tanking policy has been made official. Here's the latest from ESPN senior NBA insider Shams Charania.
4: The NBA's owners voted and passed new anti-tanking draft lottery reforms. The draft lottery, starting in 2027 through at least 2029, will expand from 14 teams to 16 teams. It will flatten odds, but most importantly, it will create a new relegation zone where, in an unprecedented move in American pro sports, the bottom three teams will be penalized and lose lottery balls for the number one overall draft pick. And so the NBA, in doing this, is trying to create a new system to incentivize winning. Overall, this is a radical response from the NBA to radical behavior to try to curb tanking moving forward. It'll give Adam Silver a ton of different disciplinary actions, $10 million in fine. He can forfeit draft picks, change draft odds moving forward. But the relegation zone is where everyone is going to try to stay out of, because now, moving forward, the worst teams will lose draft lottery ball odds.
1: More from Shams on why the Grizzlies were the only team in the NBA that voted against.
4: My understanding is this vote passed 29-1. The Memphis Grizzlies were the lone team to vote against this. And that's because sources told me the Grizzlies voted no because they are now going to be barred from picking top five next year in 2027. Because the reality is the Jazz tanked so well the last couple of years because they have now gotten back-to-back years of top five picks. And that will be three straight, which will disallow them from doing it.
1: Again, the anti-tanking policy will go into effect for the 2027 NBA draft. This is SportsCenter All Night on ESPN Radio. Judson Richards along with you. Before we get to the highlights on the diamond, let's talk collective bargaining agreement. The MLBPA and MLB owners have made their first proposals in what's expected to be a prolonged labor negotiation. ESPN senior MLB insider Jeff Passan joined SportsCenter. The two sides couldn't be farther apart.
5: Major League Baseball has proposed a salary cap, which was expected from everyone. The details of that have not come out quite yet, but what we do know after yesterday's proposal from the MLBPA, the sides could not be any farther apart, not just in terms of what they are proposing, but in terms

0: terms of just the straight philosophy of how they think baseball should be run. Major League Baseball's economic system has been the same since the MLBPA started back in the late 1960s. MLB is proposing a wholesale change to that. And the last time MLB proposed a salary cap was 1994. And the World Series wound up getting canceled that year because of a player strike. This time, the expectation, if they can't come to an agreement by December 1st, is that the league will lock out the players. And just how protracted this becomes is a question we won't know for months, but will be on the minds of everyone who's a baseball fan.
1: I guess the moral of the story is, as of now, let's enjoy it while we've got it. So let's get to the games. Let's begin here. Division leading Atlanta Braves in Boston to face the division worst Boston Red Sox. Top of the sixth, Ducks on the pond for Ronald Acuna Jr.
2: The 1-0 pitch. He squares it up and drives it. A big boom to left field. It's a grand slam. A monster mash for Ronald Acuna. A gigantic base hit for the Braves. And they tack on four and lead 7-2 in the sixth. Braves fans down the third baseline going wild here at Fenway.
1: The call on 6-8 of the fan, Acuna Jr. hit his fourth career grand slam. Chris Sale struck out 8 in 5 innings against his former team. Braves take down the Red Sox to the final of 10-2. Pirates' Paul Skeens, their ace, battling the Cubs in Pittsburgh. The Cubs just snapped their 10-game losing skid yesterday. Could they win 2 in a row? Top of the fifth, Skeens is in control.
2: 2-2, swing and a miss, he struck him out. Down and away, changeup, 10 strikeouts for Skeens, and he'll walk off the mound with a wry smile. He's in control tonight.
1: The call on Sports Radio 93.7, the fan, he was in control. However, Skeens went 5 1/3, allowing just one earned, but ultimately would take the loss, his third loss in a row. Why? Here's Ian Happ in the eighth.
2: Deep drive to right off the bat of Ian Happ. It's got a chance. Gone. Ian Happ with a line drive home run to the seats in right, out toward right center. And that's a big one. The Cubs lead 5-2.
1: The call from Hall of Famer Pat Hughes on the Cubs radio network. The Cubs perhaps starting a new streak. They win with the final of 7-2. How about the Southsiders? The White Sox hosting the Twins at the Red Sox, getting another great outing by Davis Martin. Now in the third inning, the White Sox, when they break this one open.
3: And the 0-1 is sliced into the corner and right. It might score three. Montgomery's in. Mydroth scores. Here comes Peters. It's 5-0. Randall Grichuk with a bases clearing double.
1: The call on ESPN 1000, Davis Martin has won his last 6 decisions, and the White Sox have won 12 of their last 18 games. They win this one 6-2. Coming up next, a number one in the world, Wiltz. That's coming up. This is SportsCenter All Night on ESPN Radio.
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1: 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How about a little bit of tennis talk? The number one player in the world, Jannik Sinner, is out of the French Open in the second round, losing to the 56th ranked opponent, Juan Manuel Cirundolo. Sinner blew a big opportunity, being up 5-1 in the third set.
2: Struggled, starting to feel very dizzy, very low of energy, and tried to serve it out, but didn't have a lot of energy. Fourth set, I let it go a little bit, trying to have a bit more energy in the fifth. Very important game, the first one, couldn't hold, and then it went all a bit downwards, but woke up this morning, didn't feel very well, and tried to keep the points very short. Also in the beginning, I was hitting very clean, very good, and then I just kind of hit the wall, and that's it.
1: Sinner was on a 30-match winning streak stretching back to February. Judson Richards along with you. This is SportsCenter All Night. Let's go to Oklahoma City now. The Women's College World Series that is taking place. How about some highlights? Top-ranked Alabama taking on number 8 UCLA. We're tied at 3 in the sixth inning. Crimson Tide at the plate.
3: Lean on her curveball that she got her out on.
4: Blasted to right center by Wells. And gone! Brooke Wells is alive and well. Number 24 for the first year Crimson Tide slugger.
1: The call on ESPN. Alabama moves on with a final of 6-3. Number 4, Nebraska taking on number 5, Arkansas. We got drama in the 10th inning. Huskers at the plate.
4: No hits. 0-9 for Nebraska. Big pitch time and again for the Razorbacks. In the center by Kuzak. Johnson going back. It's gone. It's over. It's Ava.
1: The call on ESPN, Nebraska is moving on there. How about number 2, Texas battling 6th-ranked Tennessee. Volunteers break a scoreless tie in the second.
5: With a couple on base. First pitch swinging. Deep fly ball. Way back in center and it's gone. Elsa Morrison with her 7th home run of the year. And it's a 3-run shot to give the Lady Vols the lead.
1: Heard and seen on ESPN. Vols double up on Texas with a final of 6-3. All right, number 11, Texas Tech going up against unranked Mississippi State. Red Raiders up big in the fifth.
5: Rattles that one off the first baseman Richardson and out into right, and that'll score another run. And Terry will try and end it right here, and she slides in safely at home to score the 8th run of the game for the Red Raiders.
1: Yeah, and that would do it. The call on ESPN, Texas Tech wins in 5 with that final of 8-0. This is SportsCenter All Night on ESPN Radio. How about we turn our attention to a little bit of the NFL? Rams quarterback Matthew Stafford, coming off of an MVP season, joined the Pat McAfee Show and discussed that first rounder that's being added to the quarterback room in Ty Simpson.
6: I mean, I'm in there with him, in the meeting room, on the practice field, trying to share as much knowledge as I can. Listen, I was a big fan of Ty when he was playing at Alabama. I sent him a text after, he got drafted and said, really enjoyed watching you play, just you were in the wrong jersey. You know, weren't a dog. So, but I did enjoy watching him play. He's a talented kid. I'm going to do everything I can to get this team ready to play, to win. But at the same time, share some of the knowledge that I've gained throughout my career, because I wouldn't be in the seat that I am right now if I didn't have people that were helping me out along the way, too. So I'm happy to do that. But he has been a sponge, man. He's looking to get better and really, that's everybody on our team, all the young guys that we picked.
1: That was handled well by Matthew Stafford. A lot of people around the NFL surprised to see them take a first-round pick for a quarterback. with a team that was in the NFC Championship game last year that, of course, lost to the Seattle Seahawks that went on to win the Super Bowl. Speaking of quarterbacks, Aaron Rodgers is back with the Steelers. ESPN NFL senior writer Bill Barnwell in his podcast says it's preposterous to assume Rodgers will become great again.
7: You mentioned how he has not been good for nearly a half decade. He has a torn Achilles over that stretch. He is now entering his age 43 season. So the chances that he's going to get dramatically better seem particularly unlikely. But the part that really makes my brain hurt, or makes me think I'm crazy, is this idea that, oh, well, now he's got Mike McCarthy back in the fold.
8: Right.
7: Were we not sitting here like 7 years ago saying Mike McCarthy's holding Aaron Rodgers back in an old offense doesn't work? Did Aaron Rodgers not win MVP in back-to-back seasons in his late 30s after Mike McCarthy left Green Bay? Like, I understand this is a guy who Aaron Rodgers knows and is familiar with. Why do we think Mike McCarthy is going to make Aaron Rodgers significantly better?
1: As stated, Rodgers will be 43 in December. Coming up next, could San Antonio spur their way to a Game 7? That's next.
9: 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But will they have enough to win Game 7 on the road in OKC? It's Unsportsmanlike, 6 a.m. Eastern, right here on ESPN Radio, ESPN 2, and ESPN U.
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1: Major League Baseball has proposed its first salary cap since 1994. In basketball, the NBA's Board of Governors voted to change the league's draft lottery format beginning with the 2027 NBA draft. Knicks center Mitchell Robinson has a broken pinky finger. There's no timetable for his return as the Knicks get set for their NBA Finals appearance beginning on Wednesday. And in the Western Conference Finals, Game 6, the Spurs left no doubt that they would be forcing a Game 7.
2: And it's another first for the young San Antonio Spurs, their first elimination game victory, down to their last loss. Wemby with 28 points, 10 rebounds, and 3 blocks, and there will be a Game 7 Saturday night in Oklahoma City. Final score of Game 6, Spurs 118 and the Thunder 91.
1: That was a game heard right here on ESPN Radio. In fact, more from Mark Kestisher in just a moment. And as he mentioned, Wembanyama, 28 points, 10 rebounds, 3 boards, 3 blocks, that is. A nice bounce back from a sluggish Game 5. Dylan Harper, 18 points off the bench. Stephon Castle added 17, all part of a dominant Game 6 Spurs victory. So Game 7 coming our way on Saturday night. Spurs head coach Mitch Johnson on how he'll prepare for that pivotal game.
3: Like we have all year. I know there'll be a lot of added attention, a lot of eyes watching. It'll be a hostile environment, but we've been saying this for a long time. We've had a lot of firsts. This one will be a little bit more important or higher stakes than all the others. That's the goal, is you keep playing and the season gets longer.
1: Spurs guard Stephon Castle on the first thing that comes to mind about Game 7.
4: Win or go home. I think nothing else matters for the next 48 hours for us, so you know, get all the recovery, watch all the film you need to watch to have our minds and bodies ready for, you know, that 48 minutes.
1: Thunder Shai Gilgeous-Alexander held to just 15 points. Ask how he can get back to his norm in Game 7.
5: A lot of the shots that I'm shooting, I've shot plenty of times before and they feel good. They're just not going in. But yeah, it's too late to abandon my work and abandon my game and who I am. But this late in the season, I got to trust it and live or die by it.
1: With more on the Spurs' dominant win, let's send it back to our crew at the call, Mark Kestisher and P.J. Carlissimo.
2: Judson, thank you very much. There will be a Game 7 in the Western Conference Finals. Don't look at the birth certificates. They're the young San Antonio Spurs, but they just avoided elimination. And P.J., it was Victor Wembanyama setting the tone in the first half and in the third quarter. 20-0 was the run. They held the Thunder to 13 points, and on to Game 7 we go.
6: When they held the Oklahoma City Thunder to, was it 82?
2: Yes, in Game 4.
6: A few days ago. Now tonight they hold them to 91. This is the best offensive team in the league. Incredible defense. They got a lift from the bench tonight, Kesty. The bench, which has not been there for most of this series for San Antonio, outscored OKC 46-38. Victor Wembanyama was magnificent. 28 points, 10 boards. He's now tied with Karl Anthony Towns. They've got them, both of them have 8 double-doubles in the playoffs. But he set the tone right from the beginning with the 3, with block shots. They lost, I don't know who the scorers were. They lost track of his shots.
2: He blocked should have 5 blocks.
6: He blocked 3 in the first quarter alone. He was magnificent. Dylan Harper off the bench really filled in. That's something that Mitch Johnson needed so much, and Dylan Harper delivered tonight. Steph Castle did end up shooting 5-for-10 from the field. Early on, he was struggling, but what impressed me, 9 assists from him, 7 assists from De'Aaron Fox, 1 turnover between them. 16 assists, 1 turnover. They got the pace that San Antonio wanted. They want to play at a quicker pace. They shot the 3 very, very well. 15-for-41, 37%. They got to the free throw line, 21-for-25. But the defense, to me, was the story. And Victor Wembanyama shows why he is literally the most spectacular talent we've had come into this league in a long, long time.
2: Let's take a brief look ahead to Game 7, because there were some key injuries in the series. I thought Dylan Harper came back very strong tonight. De'Aaron Fox still struggling a bit. I don't know if we'll see A.J. Mitchell for OKC, but J-Dub Jalen Williams was able to play 10 minutes, not very effectively, and we're 48 hours out.
6: It'll be interesting to see how he comes out of the game. This might have been a step closer to being the Jalen Williams that OKC certainly wants to see. Hopefully he comes out of it well, and hopefully he plays more like that next game. To me, the most encouraging thing for OKC, Chet Holmgren continues to play better. He also had a double-double, 10 points, 11 boards. He blocked a couple shots. He did not back down at all. He took it to Wemby a couple times. He blocked it. Two of them traded blocks on one possession following the other late in the game. So I think that's a really good sign for OKC. But, Kessie, I would be lying if I told you I have any idea what to expect in Game 7.
2: That was going to be my last question, is I know the answer already. What's going to happen? We don't know. So tune in and find out. What we do know, the Western Conference Finals goes to a seventh and decisive game for the first time in 8 years. San Antonio has evened things up at 3. 118-91 the final over the Oklahoma City Thunder. For PJ Carlesimo, I'm Mark Kestisher right here on your home for the NBA, ESPN Radio, and the ESPN app. Let's go back to Judson Richards in the studio.
1: Mark, PJ, thank you. We look forward to hearing your voices again. 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Game 7 on Saturday night. Well, the NBA's Board of Governors has passed new anti-tanking rules that include expanding the draft lottery from 14 to 16 teams, a relegation zone where the bottom three teams get penalized with lessened chances for the number one pick and flattened odds. Let's get some reaction to that. ESPN Radio's Harry Douglas, one half of Freddie and Harry, ponders if other leagues will adopt similar anti-tanking rules.
7: As this plays out for the next few years, if it becomes a success and a lot of people love it, not like it, love it, do other sports adopt this manner? And I get it, because like the dynamics of the draft is different from NBA and other sports, but is it something in the back of the mind of other commissioners to get teams to stop trying to lose purposely so they can have a high draft pick and get a franchise changer?
1: Now, his co-host, Freddie Coleman, considers if anti-tanking rules will put real pressure on front offices.
8: This is what teams get for openly saying, okay, Adam Silver, we're deliberately tanking. We're sitting guys on purpose. We're going to not play healthy players to increase our chance at better odds with the NBA draft coming up. What are you going to do about it? Well, they found out. They bleeped around and found out. Now the general managers, player personnel directors, are really going to have to do their jobs and not wait for a draft to do the jobs for them.
1: The vote was 29-1, by the way, out of 30 NBA teams, with only the Memphis Grizzlies voting against the measure. Judson Richards with you here. This is SportsCenter All Night on ESPN Radio. Why don't we go to some WNBA? The Dallas Wings hosting the Las Vegas Aces, fourth quarter. Big night for this wing.
9: Points. Just a beautiful touch. Bud has 22.
1: Bud would finish with 22. The call on Prime Video. Wings beat the Aces 95-87 to improve to 5-3 on the year. Now, Aces head coach Becky Hammon took issue with the officiating after the game.
10: Asia Wilson shoots one free throw. Kennedy Carter, zero. Jackie Young, zero. I'm f***ing tired of that. I'm not saying they didn't earn their 22 down there, but when a walk-aware shoots more free throws than Asia Wilson and Jackie Young and Kennedy Carter all combined, that's a problem. And we're not getting the same whistle. All right, give me my fine.
1: So that was Becky Hammon with a little bit of music underneath her as well. Why don't we go to the other WNBA game happening on a Thursday night? Golden State Valkyries hosting Caitlin Clark and the Indiana Fever. Tight game in the fourth. Golden State with the ball.
11: Here comes Gabby Williams leading the break over to Burton, who finishes it off once again. What a night! Burton's been the best. 23 points.
1: Another call on Prime Video. Valkyries hold on to win 90-88. Caitlin Clark, 16 points, just 3 of 12 shooting from the floor. Why don't we go back to Major League Baseball? Let's begin with Blue Jays and the Orioles in Baltimore. Top of the third inning, scoreless, no more.
12: And Jimenez gets underneath it, sends it on a pretty decent ride out to right field, and it's going to keep going up and over the wall. A solo shot for Andrés Giménez opens up the scoring. 1-0 Blue Jays.
1: They call in Sportsnet 590. The Fan. Jays slide by 2-1 to that one to pull within a game under 500. In Detroit now, how about the Angels and the Tigers? Tied at 1 in the fifth. Halos at the plate.
13: Here's the pitch on Neto. He hits that one sharply third base side, and that's a fair ball. It's out of the reach of Keith. It ricochets off the side wall. One run will score. Angels have the lead and runners at second and third. The third straight hit here in the inning. That's a double for Neto.
1: They call on Angels Radio AM 830. Grayson Rodriguez pitched five strong innings. Angels beat the Tigers 7-1. Angels are kind of hot. They've won. That's their fifth victory in their last six games. As for the Astros and the Rangers, Houston wasted no time blasting off in the first.
14: First pitch here, and that's ripped pretty deep to left. Racing back is Osuna, looking up, and that ball is gone. A two-run home run for Isak Paredes, and the Astros lead it 3-0 on Paredes' sixth home run of the season.
1: The call on KBME 790 AM. Jeremy Pena and Isak Paredes homered in the first inning. Astros took down the Rangers with a final of 5-1. Now to the not-so-fun part. The MLBPA and MLB owners have made their first proposals in what's expected to be a prolonged labor negotiation regarding that collective bargaining agreement. ESPN MLB insider Buster Olney joined PTI with the latest.
15: Now, what we're hearing from Major League Baseball is we're hearing from our fans that we need more competitive balance. And let's face it, I think from the owner's side, you would love a system, and they proposed a salary cap where there's more cost certainty. And my big question on the union side is, can the rank and file hold together? If you remember the last labor negotiation, the union leadership put a recommendation in front of the players to reject the owner's last offer, and the rank and file bulldozed that because they wanted to go back to work. Certainly the union is not as together as it was back in 94-95 when they went out on strike for the last third of the 1994 season, and the World Series was canceled.
1: Again, if the sides can't negotiate a new CBA before the current one expires on December 1st, owners are likely to lock out the players until a new deal is in place. Our top sound is next. 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
17: 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Brown for Myles Garrett, and it would retroactively explain a lot of things.
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1: In Chicago, Randall Grichuk breaks the game open for the White Sox with a bases-clearing double. That game heard on ESPN 1000.
3: And the 0-1 is sliced into the corner and right. It might score 3. Montgomery's in. Mydroth scores. Here comes Peters. It's 5-0. Randall Grichuk with a bases-clearing double.
0: Number 4.
1: Spurs rookie Carter Bryant rocks the rim in San Antonio. A game heard on ESPN Radio.
4: Out to Castle driving. Finds Bryant corner. He drives the baseline. Goes strong! And a highlight two-hand throwdown for the rookie from Arizona.
5: I love the adjustment. He airballs at 3. Two-hand tomahawk the next time.
0: Number 3.
1: At the Women's College World Series, Brooke Wells slugs a go-ahead homer to propel top-ranked Alabama to victory. A game heard and seen on ESPN.
6: Lean on her curveball that she got her out on.
3: Blasted to right center by Wells. And gone! Brooke Wells is alive and well. Number 24 for the first-year Crimson Tide slugger.
0: Number 2.
1: An extra inning affair in Oklahoma City ends as Nebraska walks it off on a two-run blast. The game on ESPN.
3: No hits. 0-for-9 for Nebraska. Big pitch time and again for the Razorbacks. In the center by Kuzak. Johnson going back. It's gone. It's over. It's Ava.
0: Number 1.
1: And finally, in Boston, Braves star Ronald Acuna Jr. silences a Fenway faithful in grand fashion. A game heard on 680 The Fan.
7: A 1-0 pitch. He squares it up and drives it. A big boom to left field. It's a grand slam. A monster mash for Ronald Acuna. A gigantic base hit for the Braves. And they tack on 4 and lead 7-2 in the 6th. Braves fans down the third baseline going wild here at Fenway.
1: All right, what a Thursday night it was. And in fact, the biggest game on a Thursday night had to do with the NBA and the Western Conference Finals going down in Texas. The Spurs and the Thunder, well, they are heading to a pivotal Western Conference Game 7 on Saturday night. The Spurs win Game 6, 118-91. Shai Gilgeous-Alexander held to just 15 points. Let's talk about Shai. Chris Canty, one-third of ESPN Radio's Unsportsmanlike, says SGA's accolades may soon match all-time greats. However, the eye test does not.
8: I will be the first to admit that SGA's name belongs in those conversations if his team finishes the drill this year. It is unquestionable, but his place when it comes to the all-time greats is going to be up for debate. And when we start talking about greatness, we are delineating between the smallest of margins. And when it comes to that, the eye test is always going to factor in, and I think the eye test is what tells us that SGA isn't on par with the likes of Michael Jordan or Bill Russell or Kareem or Magic or Braun or Duncan or Bird or Curry or Chamberlain.
1: How about a rebuttal? First take, Stephen A. Smith had some thoughts on Canty's opinion of SGA.
9: This notion, I understand that SGA draws fouls. I understand that frustrates people. But I've also seen this brother look at

0: Samantha is special. Ladies and gentlemen, Shai Gilgeous-Alexander just finished his fourth consecutive year, averaging over 30. Over 30. Came the first NBA player to average 30 points in at least four consecutive seasons since Michael Jordan did it seven straight times in the late 80s into the early 90s. That's who SGA is.
1: Also special is Victor Wembanyama, and they will match up against each other coming up Saturday night in Game 7, a game you can hear on ESPN Radio. Turning the page now, what's next for LeBron and the Lakers? Here's ESPN NBA insider Brian Windhorst on the Hoop Collective podcast.
2: From what I am told, the LeBron side is waiting for the Lakers to come to LeBron. They're not going to go to the Lakers and say, we would like, just like last year, they did not go to the Lakers and say, we would like a contract extension, please. The LeBron side, from what I am told, is would like the Lakers to come and say, LeBron, here is our plan for you. Or here's what we were offering. And if they're offering less than the max, here's why. Because we're going to use this cap space to sign these players. And this is where you slot in.
1: ESPN Radio host David Dennis Jr. has thoughts on why LeBron might have a tough time negotiating with the Lakers.
3: This is the first time he does not have the leverage to do so. And that is what creates, that is what we've been leaning towards this happening in the offseason. This is what creates so much of the intrigue with LeBron and the Lakers, because for the first time in his career, this is not his team. He is not the best player on the team. He's arguably the third best player and third most important player on a team. So you're trying to make demands. You want them to come to you. You want to do all this stuff. They're going to come to the table. I'm not sure if they'll eventually agree on things, but this is LeBron James setting the table for what he wants his offseason to look like.
1: So we await to find out what happens between LeBron and the Lakers. Speaking of waiting, the New York Knicks are still waiting to find out who they will play on Wednesday night in Game 1 of the NBA Finals. Their first trip there in 27 years, in fact. And ESPN Radio host Mark Zeno says the Knicks' season is a success only if they win the NBA championship.
4: The basement for the Knicks this year was always the NBA Finals. That was always it. It was the reason they fired Tom Thibodeau. Mm-hmm. So the basement was getting to this point. However, we are asking that question under the umbrella of the most historic 11-game run in NBA postseason history. Mm-hmm. And I will say this unequivocally, and I will speak on behalf of every single Knick fan out there, Spike Lee, Ben Stiller, everybody down in the front row, period. I will say this unequivocally for all of them. If you lose the NBA Finals, no one will give a rip about what you just did in the last 11 games. No one cares. None of us will care. Nobody will go,
5: we gave it a good try. It's still a success.
4: No. That no Knick fan is saying, no Knick fan worth their salt is saying that. If you go on the most historic 11-game run in postseason history and then flop, you'll be remembered for the flop, not for the run.
1: Again, Game 1, the NBA Finals, coming up on Wednesday night. How about this comp? ESPN senior NFL insider Adam Schefter, you've heard of him on his own podcast, dropped an NBA to NFL analogy comparing Jalen Brunson to Drew Brees.
6: The one that's most closest to Jalen Brunson leaving Dallas, going to the Knicks, and turning around. Drew Brees leaving the Chargers, going to New Orleans, and turning around that city. Now, Drew Brees, people will remember, wanted to sign with Miami. Nick Saban, the Dolphins coach at the time, wanted to sign Drew Brees. And that leads to that whole question, which we could debate. If Drew Brees had gone to Miami over New Orleans, I maintain Nick Saban might still be coaching in the NFL. He would have been there for Drew Brees' career. He would have won a Super Bowl in Miami. He would have been declared a hero. Alabama wouldn't have had the coach it did. That's a whole other question. But Drew Brees, the Saints were a laughingstock. Nobody wanted to go there at that time. And between Drew Brees and Sean Payton, they went in there and they turned it around. And the Chargers, they liked Drew Brees. They liked him, but they had Phillip Rivers. And I think it's the Mavericks. They liked Jalen Brunson, but they had Luka Doncic. So they let him go.
1: Interesting how one of the reasons why we're probably still talking about Drew Brees is because he won that Super Bowl. Let's not forget they also went for that onside kick in that Super Bowl game as well. Now, that was gutsy. Coming up next, more on an epic Game 6 in the NBA. That's coming up. 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

0: SportsCenter all night. The Spurs look to keep their season alive in Game 6 against the Thunder.
1: Wemby sidestep three. Yes! Third three-pointer of quarter one for Victor Wembanyama.
0: What do the Knicks have to say ahead of the NBA Finals?
2: When they're positive things about you, you know, it's easy to be able to read them and be like, feel good, but you can't do one and not the other. 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
4: 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A big boom to left field. 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
5: 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We've got collective bargaining talk and anti-tanking conversations to get to. But first, well, let's begin with the good stuff. And that's an enormous playoff game in Texas. Game 6 of the Western Conference Finals. Now, the San Antonio Spurs facing elimination, but also just one win away from forcing a Game 7. SGA and the Oklahoma City Thunder, well, they lead the series 3-2. San Antonio could certainly use more from Victor Wembanyama, who in Game 5 shot just 27% from the floor, his worst shooting performance in 15 career playoff games. To the highlights we go. Early on, you knew this was going to be a different kind of night for Wemby.
1: Tries to go left, now goes right. Contested jumper's good, and the two-time reigning MVP's got 8.
6: Really good defense by Carter Bryant. Really good offense by SGA.
1: Down floor, Wemby's triple's good again. 20-point first half, matching his output for the entirety of Game 6.
5: Mark Kastashir, this one you heard right here on ESPN Radio. Third quarter now. How about the game off the bench for the Spurs, Dylan Harper?
1: Down floor with Wemby on the bench. Harper looking, three-point line, keeps it, steps back, deep two. Yes! Dylan Harper with 14.
6: Jay Will just gave him too much room. He gave him like 4 feet, basically begging him to shoot the ball.
5: Harper finished with 18 points again off the bench, and it was a dominant third quarter for San Antonio.
1: Holmgren takes the long court pass shot, rejected by Wembanyama. Isaiah Joe came up with the loose ball but couldn't hit it at the horn. And the San Antonio Spurs used a 20-0 run in the third quarter, and they'll take a 26-point lead to the fourth.
5: Wemby finished with 28 points, 10 boards, and this series isn't over.
1: And it's another first for the young San Antonio Spurs, their first elimination game victory. Down to their last loss, Wemby with 28 points, 10 rebounds, and 3 blocks, and there will be a Game 7 Saturday night in Oklahoma City. Final score of Game 6, Spurs 118 and the Thunder 91.
5: Again, on the losing side, Shai Gilgeous-Alexander was limited to a team-high 15 points on just 6-for-18 shooting. However, 17 points, 9 assists for Stephon Castle and the San Antonio Spurs. He joined ESPN Radio's George Sindano after the win.
7: Stephon, you guys had some fiery huddles in a loss in Game 6. You guys talked things out. Tough loss. You come back tonight. You even up the series. What was different?
8: I think our just mentality coming into the game. None of us wanted our season to end tonight. And we wanted to give ourselves a chance to win the Western Conference Finals. I mean, it's something we talked about leading up to this point, really all season. So just focusing on being us and playing confident.
7: It felt like the energy right away was in your favor. You guys were hitting a ton of threes. What were those looks like? How did you generate those looks?
8: I think it started with one. He came out aggressive from the jump. He kind of set the tone for us on both ends. And I think we just followed suit.
7: Shai Gilgeous-Alexander, another game where you've held him under 40%. How have you guys been able to been so successful on defense on him?
8: I think it's a team job. I mean, I might get a lot of credit for it because that's my primary matchup, but it's a team job. And I think my teammates have been doing a great job of helping me, and my coach has been doing a great job in coaching me and putting me in the best positions to just make it tough for him.
7: The San Antonio Spurs have never played in a Game 7 in the Western Conference Finals. You have a shot to get to the NBA Finals. What are the next 48 hours like for you guys?
8: Just a lot of recovery. Watch some film, see what we did well this game, see what we did bad, and come out Game 7 and just be us.
5: So great defensive night for Stephon Castle. How about let's hear from Victor Wembanyama speaking with the media after the win on his team meeting the moment.
9: Vic, what'd you think about the way you guys met the moment in tonight's do-or-die ball game?
10: I think we were consistent and we did what we needed to do. Trusted the game, trusted the basketball gods.
5: More from Wemby on what playing desperate looks like to him.
10: Feels like it erases kind of all the little mistakes that we do that are human nature, whether it's in the regular season or previous games. We just got to fight that all the time. And when your back's against the wall, it feels like it's the best opportunity to do that.
5: As mentioned, SGA held to just 15 points. He was asked if the Spurs are the toughest challenge the Thunder has faced as a group.
11: I don't know. They're up there for sure. Indiana and Denver were pretty tough. Taking us to Game 7, probably the common denominator with those groups. But yeah, they're a very tough team, really good team, especially this late in the season. You're going to play teams of this caliber. It's no surprise. And yeah, when you're on a playoff run, you run into teams that are very good, especially when you get this late. And however many games it takes,
5: Thunder head coach Mark Daigneault says it's hard to win a playoff game against a great team when on the road.
12: It's hard to win a playoff game, period, against anybody. It's hard to win a playoff game against a great team. It's hard to win a playoff game against a great team on the road. It's hard to win, you know, really any game six in that situation. So I don't know that it was necessarily anything, you know, we did wrong. I thought we were ready to play. I felt confident going into the game. And I felt confident, like I said, at halftime. You know, like it had the makings of a road win if we could be the team that threw the punch in the third. And they were the team that did that, which is why they won the game.
5: Thunder Spurs Game 7 on Saturday night in Oklahoma City.
13: For the first time since 1999, the Knicks are in the NBA Finals.
14: I feel like the word hope has been gone from the New York Knicks name for a long time.
15: Giving Jalen Brunson a $100 million deal, things started to flip from there.
13: Pull up three, Brunson from the right wing is good.
15: He is the driving force behind their success.
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5: Those highlights courtesy of ESPN Radio. The Knicks continue to wait to find out who their opponent will be. They did speak to the media on Thursday. Here's Jalen Brunson on controlling your attitude and staying focused heading into the finals.
17: One thing you always talked about, you know, controlling your attitude. I don't really say that as much as I used to, but I think my kind of twist on it is being able to control what you can control. Controlling your attitude, controlling your effort, controlling everything. Those are the things that you can control. He said every day. That's how we ended huddles. That's how we started games, practices. It's kind of what his motto was. And once we believed in it, and everything became easier. When there's negative things being said about you, it's important to ignore them. When there are positive things about you, you know, it's easy to be able to read them and be like, feel good. But you can't do one and not the other. And so just block it out as best you can.
5: Brunson was representing.

0: So to continue to just find different ways to keep that competitive spirit or to keep that edge as high as you can. As a group, the last time we went through this, you know, we started off a little slow, and, you know, we can't afford to do that again.
1: Mike Brown was asked who he'd rather face of the two remaining teams.
0: No, it doesn't. You know, if we expect to be who we think we are, then, you know, at the end of the day, it doesn't matter. If we played San Antonio, it'd save me some money because my family lives in San Antonio. I'll have to buy airline tickets. So, but at the end of the day, both teams are great, and both teams will be a challenge for us.
1: Whoever it's going to be, game one of the NBA Finals will be on Wednesday night. Let's talk about the Knicks contending for that title. 880 ESPN New York's Peter Rosenberg on ESPN Radio's Zone Sportsmanlike says the Knicks title would rank very highly among New York championships.
2: You can see when, like, the mayor of New York is outside screaming, like, he's not putting it on for politics. He's a kid who grew up in Queens. And if you grew up in New York, like, you love the Knicks. So to answer it, I think you have to start talking about the 86 Giants. I think you have to talk about, like, the very beginning of the core four run for the Yankees, the 86 Mets. That's the kind of air that they would be in. I've been here now almost 20 years, and I have never seen the city this on tilt. Like, with respect to the Rex Ryan, Mark Sanchez Jets and the 09 Yankees, it has not felt like this.
1: By the way, one note on the Knicks, center Mitchell Robinson has suffered a broken right pinky finger. There is no timetable for his return. Let's stick with the NBA. A new anti-tanking policy has been made official. Here's the latest from ESPN senior NBA insider Shams Charania.
3: The NBA's owners voted and passed new anti-tanking draft lottery reforms. The draft lottery, starting in 2027 through at least 2029, will expand from 14 teams to 16 teams. It will flatten odds, but most importantly, it will create a new relegation zone where, in an unprecedented move in American pro sports, the bottom three teams will be penalized and lose lottery balls for the number one overall draft pick. And so the NBA, in doing this, is trying to create a new system to incentivize winning. Overall, this is a radical response from the NBA to radical behavior to try to curb tanking moving forward. It'll give Adam Silver a ton of different disciplinary actions, $10 million in fine. He can forfeit draft picks, change draft odds moving forward. But the relegation zone is where everyone is going to try to stay out of, because now, moving forward, the worst teams will lose draft lottery ball odds.
1: More from Shams on why the Grizzlies were the only team in the NBA that voted against.
3: My understanding is this vote passed 29-1. The Memphis Grizzlies were the lone team to vote against this. And that's because sources told me the Grizzlies voted no because they are now going to be barred from picking top five next year in 2027. Because the reality is the Jazz tanked so well the last couple of years because they have now gotten back-to-back years of top five picks. And that will be three straight, which will disallow them from doing it.
1: Again, the anti-tanking policy will go into effect for the 2027 NBA draft. This is SportsCenter All Night on ESPN Radio. Judson Richards along with you. Before we get to the highlights on the diamond, let's talk collective bargaining agreement. The MLBPA and MLB owners have made their first proposals in what's expected to be a prolonged labor negotiation. ESPN senior MLB insider Jeff Passan joined SportsCenter. The two sides couldn't be farther apart.
4: Major League Baseball has proposed a salary cap, which was expected from everyone. The details of that have not come out quite yet, but what we do know after yesterday's proposal from the MLBPA, the sides could not be any farther apart, not just in terms of what they are proposing, but in terms of just the straight philosophy of how they think baseball should be run. Major League Baseball's economic system has been the same since the MLBPA started back in the late 1960s. MLB is proposing a wholesale change to that. And the last time MLB proposed a salary cap was 1994. And the World Series wound up getting canceled that year because of a player strike. This time, the expectation, if they can't come to an agreement by December 1st, is that the league will lock out the players. And just how protracted this becomes is a question we won't know for months, but will be on the minds of everyone.

0: everyone who's a baseball fan.
1: I guess the moral of the story is, as of now, let's enjoy it while we've got it. So let's get to the games. Let's begin here. Division leading Atlanta Braves in Boston to face the division worst Boston Red Sox. Top of the sixth, Ducks on the pond for Ronald Acuna Jr.
2: The 1-0 pitch. He squares it up and drives it. A big boom to left field. It's a grand slam. A monster mash for Ronald Acuna. A gigantic base hit for the Braves. And they tack on four and lead 7-2 in the sixth. Braves fans down the third baseline going wild here at Fenway.
1: The call on 680 The Fan. Acuna Jr. hit his fourth career grand slam. Chris Sale struck out 8 in 5 innings against his former team. Braves take down the Red Sox to the final of 10-2. Pirates' Paul Skeens, their ace, battling the Cubs in Pittsburgh. The Cubs just snapped their 10-game losing skid yesterday. Could they win 2 in a row? Top of the fifth, Skeens is in control.
2: 2-2, swing and a miss, he struck him out. Down and away, changeup, 10 strikeouts for Skeens, and he'll walk off the mound with a wry smile. He's in control tonight.
1: 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He was in control. However, Skeens went 5 1/3, allowing just one earned, but ultimately would take the loss, his third loss in a row. Why? Here's Ian Happ in the eighth.
3: Deep drive to right off the bat of Ian Happ. It's got a chance. Gone. Ian Happ with a line drive home run to the seats in right, out toward right center. And that's a big one. The Cubs lead 5-2.
1: The call from Hall of Famer Pat Hughes on the Cubs radio network. The Cubs perhaps starting a new streak. They win with the final of 7-2. How about the Southsiders? The White Sox hosting the Twins at the Red Sox, getting another great outing by Davis Martin. Now in the third inning, the White Sox, when they break this one open.
4: And the 0-1 is sliced into the corner and right. It might score three. Montgomery's in. Mydroth scores. Here comes Peters. It's 5-0. Randall Grichuk with a bases clearing double.
1: The call on ESPN 1000, Davis Martin has won his last 6 decisions, and the White Sox have won 12 of their last 18 games. They win this one 6-2. Coming up next, a number one in the world, Wiltz. That's coming up. This is SportsCenter All Night on ESPN Radio.
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1: 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How about a little bit of tennis talk? The number one player in the world, Jannik Sinner, is out of the French Open in the second round, losing to the 56th ranked opponent, Juan Manuel Cirundolo. Sinner blew a big opportunity, being up 5-1 in the third set.
2: Struggled, starting to feel very dizzy, very low of energy, and tried to serve it out, but didn't have a lot of energy. Fourth set, I let it go a little bit, trying to have a bit more energy in the fifth. Very important game, the first one, couldn't hold, and then it went all a bit downwards, but woke up this morning, didn't feel very well, and tried to keep the points very short. Also in the beginning, I was hitting very clean, very good, and then I just kind of hit the wall, and that's it.
1: Sinner was on a 30-match winning streak stretching back to February. Judson Richards along with you. This is SportsCenter All Night. Let's go to Oklahoma City now. The Women's College World Series and is taking place. How about some highlights? Top-ranked Alabama taking on number 8 UCLA. We're tied at 3 in the sixth inning. Crimson Tide at the plate.
3: Lean on her curveball that she got her out on.
4: Blasted to right center by Wells. And gone! Brooke Wells is alive and well. Number 24 for the first year Crimson Tide slugger.
1: The call on ESPN. Alabama moves on with a final of 6-3. Number 4, Nebraska taking on number 5, Arkansas. We got drama in the 10th inning. Huskers at the plate.
4: No hits. 0-9 for Nebraska. Big pitch time and again for the Razorbacks. In the center by Kuzak. Johnson going back. It's gone. It's over. It's Ava.
1: The call on ESPN, Nebraska is moving on there. How about number 2, Texas battling 6th-ranked Tennessee. Volunteers break a scoreless tie in the second.
5: With a couple on base. First pitch swinging. Deep fly ball. Way back in center and it's gone. Elsa Morrison with her 7th home run of the year. And it's a 3-run shot to give the Lady Vols the lead.
1: Heard and seen on ESPN. Vols double up on Texas with a final of 6-3. All right, number 11, Texas Tech going up against unranked Mississippi State. Red Raiders up big in the fifth.
5: Rattles that one off the first baseman Richardson and out into right, and that'll score another run. And Terry will try and end it right here, and she slides in safely at home to score the 8th run of the game for the Red Raiders.
1: Yeah, and that would do it. The call on ESPN, Texas Tech wins in 5 with that final of 8-0. This is SportsCenter All Night on ESPN Radio. How about we turn our attention to a little bit of the NFL? Rams quarterback Matthew Stafford, coming off of an MVP season, joined the Pat McAfee Show and discussed that first rounder that's being added to the quarterback room in Ty Simpson.
6: I mean, I'm in there with him, in the meeting room on the practice field, trying to share as much knowledge as I can. Listen, I was a big fan of Ty when he was playing at Alabama. I sent him a text after, he got drafted and said, really enjoyed watching you play. Just you were in the wrong jersey. You know, you weren't a dog. So, but I did enjoy watching him play. He's a talented kid. I'm going to do everything I can to get this team ready to play, to win. But at the same time, share some of the knowledge that I've gained throughout my career, because I wouldn't be in the seat that I am right now if I didn't have people that were helping me out along the way, too. So I'm happy to do that. But he has been a sponge, man. He's looking to get better and really, that's everybody on our team, all the young guys that we picked.
1: That was handled well by Matthew Stafford. A lot of people around the NFL surprised to see them take a first-round pick for a quarterback with a team that was in the NFC Championship game last year that, of course, lost to the Seattle Seahawks that went on to win the Super Bowl. Speaking of quarterbacks, Aaron Rodgers is back with the Steelers. ESPN NFL senior writer Bill Barnwell in his podcast says it's preposterous to assume Rodgers will become great again.
7: You mentioned how he has not been good for nearly a half decade. He has a torn Achilles over that stretch. He is now entering his age 43 season. So the chances that he's going to get dramatically better seem particularly unlikely. But the part that really makes my brain hurt or makes me think I'm crazy is this idea that, oh, well, now he's got Mike McCarthy back in the fold.
8: Right.
7: Were we not sitting here like 7 years ago saying Mike McCarthy's holding Aaron Rodgers back and an old offense doesn't work? Did Aaron Rodgers not win MVP in back-to-back seasons in his late 30s after Mike McCarthy left Green Bay? Like, I understand this is a guy who Aaron Rodgers knows and is familiar with. Why do we think Mike McCarthy is going to make Aaron Rodgers significantly better?
1: As stated, Rodgers will be 43 in December. Coming up next, could San Antonio spur their way to a Game 7? That's next.
0: 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Heated rivals take center stage in St. Louis.
9: Way back there. God! Alex Bregman!
0: Alex Bregman and the Chicago Cubs face Jordan Walker and the Cardinals. 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
6: 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Sir, you're on. 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
1: Major League Baseball has proposed its first salary cap since 1994. In basketball, the NBA's Board of Governors voted to change the league's draft lottery format beginning with the 2027 NBA draft. Knicks center Mitchell Robinson has a broken pinky finger. There's no timetable for his return as the Knicks get set for their NBA Finals appearance beginning on Wednesday. And in the Western Conference Finals, Game 6, the Spurs left no doubt that they would be forcing a Game 7.
2: And it's another first for the young San Antonio Spurs, their first elimination game victory, down to their last loss. Wemby with 28 points, 10 rebounds, and 3 blocks, and there will be a Game 7 Saturday night in Oklahoma City. Final score of Game 6, Spurs 118 and the Thunder 91.
1: That was a game heard right here on ESPN Radio. In fact, more from Mark Kestershire in just a moment. And as he mentioned, Wembanyama, 28 points, 10 rebounds, 3 boards, 3 blocks, that is. A nice bounce back from a sluggish Game 5. Dylan Harper, 18 points off the bench. Stephon Castle added 17, all part of a dominant Game 6 Spurs victory. So Game 7 coming our way on Saturday night. Spurs head coach Mitch Johnson on how he'll prepare for that pivotal game.
3: Like we have all year. I know there'll be a lot of added attention, a lot of eyes watching. It'll be a hostile environment, but we've been saying this for a long time. We've had a lot of firsts. This one will be a little bit more important or higher stakes than all the others. That's the goal, is you keep playing and the season gets longer.
1: Spurs guard Stephon Castle on the first thing that comes to mind about Game 7.
4: Win or go home. I think nothing else matters for the next 48 hours for us, so you know, get all the recovery, watch all the film you need to watch to have our minds and bodies ready for, you know, that 48 minutes.
1: Thunder Shai Gilgeous-Alexander held to just 15 points. 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
5: A lot of the shots that I'm shooting, I've shot plenty of times before and they feel good. They're just not going in. 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This late in the season, I got to trust it and live or die by it.
1: With more on the Spurs' dominant win, let's send it back to our crew at the call, Mark Kestershire and P.J. Carlissimo.
2: Judson, thank you very much. There will be a Game 7 in the Western Conference Finals. Don't look at the birth certificates. They're the young San Antonio Spurs, but they just avoided elimination. And P.J., it was Victor Wembanyama setting the tone in the first half and in the third quarter. 20-0 was the run. They held the Thunder to 13 points, and on to Game 7 we go.
6: When they held the Oklahoma City Thunder to, was it 82?
2: Yes, in Game 4.
6: A few days ago. Now tonight they hold them to 91. This is the best offensive team in the league. Incredible defense. They got a lift from the bench tonight, Kesty. The bench, which has not been there for most of this series for San Antonio, outscored OKC 46-38. Victor Wembanyama was magnificent. 28 points, 10 boards. He's now tied with Karl Anthony Towns. They've got them, both of them have 8 double-doubles in the playoffs. But he set the tone right from the beginning with the 3, with block shots. They lost, I don't know who the scorers were. They lost track of his shots.
2: He blocked should have three, had 5 blocks.
6: He blocked 3 in the first quarter alone. He was magnificent. Dylan Harper off the bench really filled in. That's something that Mitch Johnson needed so much, and Dylan Harper delivered tonight. Steph Castle did end up shooting 5-for-10 from the field. Early on he was struggling, but what impressed me, 9 assists from him, 7 assists from De'Aaron Fox, 1 turnover between them. 16 assists, 1 turnover. They got the pace that San Antonio wanted. They want to play at a quicker pace. They shot the 3 very, very well. 15-for-41, 37%. They got to the free throw line, 21-for-25. But the defense, to me, was the story. And Victor Wembanyama shows why he is literally the most spectacular talent we've had come into this league in a long, long time.
2: Take a brief look ahead to Game 7 because there were some key injuries in the series. I thought Dylan Harper came back very strong tonight. De'Aaron Fox still struggling a bit. I don't know if we'll see A.J. Mitchell for OKC, but J-Dub Jalen Williams was able to play 10 minutes, not very effectively, and we're 48 hours out.
6: It'll be interesting to see how he comes out of the game. This might have been a step closer to being the Jalen Williams that OKC certainly wants to see. Hopefully he comes out of it well, and hopefully he plays more like that next game. To me, the most encouraging thing for OKC, Chet Holmgren continues to play better. He also had a double-double, 10 points, 11 boards. He blocked a couple shots. He did not back down at all. He took it to Wemby a couple times. He blocked it. Two of them traded blocks on one possession following the other late in the game. So I think that's a really good sign for OKC. But, Kessie, I would be lying if I told you I have any idea what to expect in Game 7.
2: That was going to be my last question, is I know the answer already. What's going to happen? We don't know. So tune in and find out. What we do know, the Western Conference Finals goes to a seventh and decisive game for the first time in 8 years. San Antonio has evened things up at 3. 118-91 the final over the Oklahoma City Thunder. For PJ Carlesimo, I'm Mark Kestisher right here on your home for the NBA, ESPN Radio, and the ESPN app. Let's go back to Judson Richards in the studio.
1: Mark, PJ, thank you. We look forward to hearing your voices again. 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Well, the NBA's Board of Governors has passed new anti-tanking rules that include expanding the draft lottery from 14 to 16 teams, a relegation zone where the bottom three teams get penalized with lessened chances for the number one pick, and flattened odds. Let's get some reaction to that. ESPN Radio's Harry Douglas, one half of Freddie and Harry, ponders if other leagues will adopt similar anti-tanking rules.
7: As this plays out for the next few years, if it becomes a success and a lot of people love it, not like it, love it, do other sports adopt this manner? And I get it, because like the dynamics of the draft is different from NBA and other sports, but is it something in the back of the mind of other commissioners to get teams to stop trying to lose purposely so they can have a high draft pick and get a franchise changer?
1: Now, his co-host, Freddie Coleman, considers if anti-tanking rules will put real pressure on front offices.
8: This is what teams get for openly saying, okay, Adam Silver, we're deliberately tanking. We're sitting guys on purpose. We're going to not play healthy players to increase our chance of better odds with the NBA draft coming up. What are you going to do about it? Well, they found out. They bleeped around and found out. Now the general managers, player personnel directors, are really going to have to do their jobs and not wait for a draft to do the jobs for them.
1: The vote was 29-1, by the way, out of 30 NBA teams, with only the Memphis Grizzlies voting against the measure. Judson Richards with you here. This is SportsCenter All Night on ESPN Radio. Why don't we go to some WNBA? The Dallas Wings hosting the Las Vegas Aces, fourth quarter. Big night for this wing.
9: Points. Just a beautiful touch. Bud has 22.
1: Bud would finish with 22. The call on Prime Video. Wings beat the Aces 95-87 to improve to 5-3 on the year. Now, Aces head coach Becky Hammon took issue with the officiating after the game.
10: Asia Wilson shoots one free throw. Kennedy Carter, zero. Jackie Young, zero. I'm tired of that. I'm not saying they didn't earn their 22 down there, but when a Walker shoots more free throws than Asia Wilson and Jackie Young and Kennedy Carter all combined, that's a problem. And we're not getting the same whistle. All right, give me my fine.
1: So that was Becky Hammon with a little bit of music underneath her as well. Why don't we go to the other WNBA game happening on a Thursday night? Golden State Valkyries hosting Caitlin Clark and the Indiana Fever. Tight game in the fourth. Golden State with the ball.
11: Here comes Gabby Williams leading the break over to Burton, who finishes it off once again. What a night! Burton's been the best. 23 points.
1: Another call on Prime Video. Valkyries hold on to win 90-88. Caitlin Clark, 16 points, just 3 of 12 shooting from the floor. Why don't we go back to Major League Baseball? Let's begin with Blue Jays and the Orioles in Baltimore. Top of the third inning, scoreless, no more.
12: And Jimenez gets underneath it, sends it on a pretty decent ride out to right field, and it's going to keep going up and over the wall. A solo shot for Andrés Jimenez opens up the scoring. 1-0 Blue Jays.
1: They call in Sportsnet 590. The Fan. Jays slide by 2-1 to that one to pull within a game under 500. In Detroit now, how about the Angels and the Tigers? Tied at 1 in the fifth. Halos at the plate.
13: Here's the pitch on Neto. He hits that one sharply third base side, and that's a fair ball. It's out of the reach of Keith. It ricochets off the side wall. One run will score. Angels have the lead and runners at second and third. The third straight hit here in the inning. That's a double for Neto.
1: They call on Angels Radio AM 830. Grayson Rodriguez pitched five strong innings. Angels beat the Tigers 7-1. Angels are kind of hot. They've won. That's their fifth victory in their last six games. As for the Astros and the Rangers, Houston wasted no time blasting off in the first.
14: First pitch here, and that's ripped pretty deep to left. Racing back is Osuna, looking up, and that ball is gone. A two-run home run for Isak Paredes, and the Astros lead it 3-0 on Paredes' sixth home run of the season.
1: The call on KBME 790 AM. Jeremy Pena and Isak Paredes homered in the first inning. Astros took down the Rangers for the final of 5-1. Now to the not-so-fun part. The MLBPA and MLB owners have made their first proposals in what's expected to be a prolonged labor negotiation regarding that collective bargaining agreement. ESPN MLB insider Buster Olney joined PTI with the latest.
15: Now, what we're hearing from Major League Baseball is we're hearing from our fans that we need more competitive balance. And let's face it, I think from the owner's side, you would love a system, and they propose a salary cap where there's more cost certainty. And my big question on the union side is, can the rank and file hold together? If you remember the last labor negotiation, the union leadership put a recommendation in front of the players to reject the owner's last offer, and the rank and file bulldozed that because they wanted to go back to work. Certainly the union is not as together as it was back in 94-95 when they went out on strike for the last third of the 1994 season, and the World Series was canceled.
1: Again, if the sides can't negotiate a new CBA before the current one expires on December 1st, owners are likely to lock out the players until a new deal is in place. Our top sound is next. This is Sports Center All Night on ESPN Radio.
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16: 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Bang, he got it. 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
1: In Chicago, Randall Grichuk breaks the game open for the White Sox with a bases-clearing double. That game heard on ESPN 1000.
3: And the 0-1 is sliced into the corner and right. It might score 3. Montgomery's in. Mydroth scores. Here comes Peters. It's 5-0. Randall Grichuk with a bases-clearing double.
0: Number 4.
1: Spurs rookie Carter Bryant rocks the rim in San Antonio. 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
4: Out to Castle driving, finds Bryant corner. He drives the baseline, goes strong, and a highlight two-hand throwdown for the rookie from Arizona.
5: I love the adjustment. He airballs at 3, two-hand tomahawk the next time.
0: Number 3.
1: At the Women's College World Series, Brooke Wells slugs a go-ahead homer to propel top-ranked Alabama to victory. A game heard and seen on ESPN.
6: Lean on her curveball that she got her out on.
3: Blasted to right center by Wells, and gone! Brooke Wells is alive and well. Number 24 for the first-year Crimson Tide slugger.
0: Number 2.
1: An extra inning affair in Oklahoma City ends as Nebraska walks it off on a two-run blast. The game on ESPN.
3: No hits. 0-for-9 for Nebraska. Big pitch time and again for the Razorbacks. In the center by Kuzak. Johnson going back. It's gone. It's over. It's Ava.
0: Number 1.
1: And finally in Boston, Braves star Ronald Acuna Jr. silences a Fenway faithful in grand fashion. A game heard on 680 The Fan.
7: A 1-0 pitch. He squares it up and drives it. A big boom to left field. It's a grand slam. A monster mash for Ronald Acuna. A gigantic base hit for the Braves. And they tack on 4 and lead 7-2 in the 6th. Braves fans down the third baseline going wild here at Fenway.
1: All right, what a Thursday night it was. And in fact, the biggest game on a Thursday night had to do with the NBA and the Western Conference Finals going down in Texas. The Spurs and the Thunder, well, they are heading to a pivotal Western Conference Game 7 on Saturday night. The Spurs win Game 6, 118-91. Shea Gilgeous-Alexander held to just 15 points. Let's talk about Shea. Chris Canty, one-third of ESPN Radio's Unsportsmanlike, says SGA's accolades may soon match all-time greats. However, the eye test does not.
8: I will be the first to admit that SGA's name belongs in those conversations if his team finishes the drill this year. It is unquestionable, but his place when it comes to the all-time greats is going to be up for debate. And when we start talking about greatness, we are delineating between the smallest of margins. And when it comes to that, the eye test is always going to factor in. And I think the eye test is what tells us that SGA isn't on par with the likes of Michael Jordan or Bill Russell or Kareem or Magic or Braun or Duncan or Bird or Curry or Chamberlain.
1: How about a rebuttal? First take, Stephen A. Smith had some thoughts on Canty's opinion of SGA.
9: This notion, I understand that SGA draws fouls. I understand that frustrates people. But I've also seen this brother look at folks and be like this, let me dance on you right now.

0: special. Ladies and gentlemen, Shai Gilgeous-Alexander just finished his fourth consecutive year averaging over 30. Over 30. Became the first NBA player to average 30 points in at least four consecutive seasons since Michael Jordan did it seven straight times in the late 80s into the early 90s. That's who SGA is.
1: Also special is Victor Wembanyama, and they will match up against each other coming up Saturday night in Game 7, a game you can hear on ESPN Radio. Turning the page now, what's next for LeBron and the Lakers? Here's ESPN NBA insider Brian Windhorst on the Hoop Collective podcast.
2: From what I am told, the LeBron side is waiting for the Lakers to come to LeBron. They're not going to go to the Lakers and say, we would like, just like last year, they did not go to the Lakers and say, we would like a contract extension, please. The LeBron side, from what I am told, is would like the Lakers to come and say, LeBron, here's our plan for you. Or here's what we were offering. And if they're offering less than the max, here's why. Because we're going to use this cap space to sign these players. And this is where you slot in.
1: ESPN Radio host David Dennis Jr. has thoughts on why LeBron might have a tough time negotiating with the Lakers.
3: This is the first time he does not have the leverage to do so. And that is what creates, that is what we've been leaning towards this happening in the offseason. This is what creates so much of the intrigue with LeBron and the Lakers, because for the first time in his career, this is not his team. He is not the best player on the team. He's arguably the third best player and third most important player on a team. So you're trying to make demands. You want them to come to you. You want to do all this stuff. They're going to come to the table. I'm not sure if they'll eventually agree on things, but this is LeBron James setting the table for what he wants his offseason to look like.
1: So we await to find out what happens between LeBron and the Lakers. Speaking of waiting, the New York Knicks are still waiting to find out who they will play on Wednesday night in Game 1 of the NBA Finals, their first trip there in 27 years, in fact. And ESPN Radio host Mark Zeno says the Knicks' season is a success only if they win the NBA championship.
4: The basement for the Knicks this year was always the NBA Finals. That was always it. It was the reason they fired Tom Thibodeau. Mm-hmm. So the basement was getting to this point. However, we are asking that question under the umbrella of the most historic 11-game run in NBA postseason history. Mm-hmm. And I will say this unequivocally, and I will speak on behalf of every single Knick fan out there, Spike Lee, Ben Stiller, everybody down in the front row, period. I will say this unequivocally for all of them. If you lose the NBA Finals, no one will give a rip about what you just did in the last 11 games. No one cares. None of us will care. Nobody will go,
5: we gave it a good try. It's still a success.
4: No. That no Knick fan is saying, no Knick fan worth their salt is saying that. If you go on the most historic 11-game run in postseason history and then flop, you'll be remembered for the flop, not for the run.
1: Again, Game 1, the NBA Finals, coming up on Wednesday night. How about this comp? ESPN senior NFL insider Adam Schefter, you've heard of him on his own podcast, dropped an NBA to NFL analogy comparing Jalen Brunson to Drew Brees.
6: The one that's most closest to Jalen Brunson leaving Dallas, going to the Knicks, and turning around. Drew Brees leaving the Chargers, going to New Orleans, and turning around that city. Now, Drew Brees, people will remember, wanted to sign with Miami. Nick Saban, the Dolphins coach at the time, wanted to sign Drew Brees. And that leads to that whole question, which we could debate. If Drew Brees had gone to Miami over New Orleans, I maintain Nick Saban might still be coaching in the NFL. He would have been there for Drew Brees' career. He would have won a Super Bowl in Miami. He would have been declared a hero. Alabama wouldn't have had the coach it did. That's a whole other question. But Drew Brees, the Saints were a laughingstock. Nobody wanted to go there at that time. And between Drew Brees and Sean Payton, they went in there and they turned it around. And the Chargers, they liked Drew Brees. They liked him, but they had Phillip Rivers. And I think it's the Mavericks. They liked Jalen Brunson, but they had Luka Doncic. So they let him go.
1: Interesting how one of the reasons why we're probably still talking about Drew Brees is because he won that Super Bowl. Let's not forget they also went for that onside kick in that Super Bowl game as well. Now, that was gutsy. That will do it for SportsCenter All Night. For our producer, Javon Cutler, our technical director is Cameron Berry. I'm Judson Richards. Don't go anywhere. On Sportsmanlike with Evan Canty and Michelle is next. 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
1: And there will be a game seven Saturday night in Oklahoma City.
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7: 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You heard the game here last night on ESPN Radio, as you have all of the playoff games brought to us by Gusto, as Mark Kestenscher and PJ Carlissimo called the game last night where the San Antonio Spurs annihilated the Oklahoma City Thunder 118-91. Now we are forcing a game seven. Wemby, 28 points, 28 minutes last night. Game seven, Saturday night in OKC. You can join the show at 888-SAY-ESPN, 888-729-3776, at UnsportsESPN on Twitter, at UnsportsLike on Instagram, along with Chris Canty, Michelle Smallman, Evan Cohen with you. Good morning, everybody.
8: This is what we wanted, ain't it?
9: Oh, yeah.
8: The heavyweight match between these two teams in the Western Conference Finals. It was inevitable that this was going to be a game seven, right? This is exactly what the world wanted to see. Two top three MVP vote getters being able to match up, with the stakes being the winner going to the NBA Finals. It's what everybody wanted, and I'm glad we got it.
9: I'm glad we got it, too. I've loved this series. I've loved this matchup. I've loved watching Victor Wembanyama exert himself and take that next step into superstardom. And every time the Spurs win, it's because he's been excellent. And he was again last night. He is so fun to watch play basketball. And I'm really glad that we're going to get another game out of these two teams.
7: When did you know that the Spurs were going to dominate last night with Wemby? Because there's two.
8: The first two threes that he made in the first three possessions.
9: Started off hot.
7: It was that?
8: Yeah.
7: It wasn't when he walked in with his monk get up with his shaved head again, like he was back over the summer.
8: I don't know what that was about.
7: Well, that was where he spent time over the summer.
8: I guess if you go out and play the way that he did last night, then you can wear whatever the hell you want showing up to the arena.
7: So, well, that was this speculation, I guess, because I was going on the internet. I guess there was a Muslim holiday that he was abiding by with the dress. Either way, how he showed up to the arena was in honor of something that wasn't basketball that mentally got him right.
9: Right.
7: So, to me, I look at that and I say, all right, well, he was looking at that right off the bat, and then he drains those two early threes. But I don't want to spin it negatively for the Spurs. If we're going to treat him like the potential GOAT, LeBron's supposed to do that every night. Like, are we sure he can do that again in back-to-back games here? Because what the Thunder are great at is not losing two in a row. What the Thunder don't do that, right? So Wemby didn't do that in game number five and then was unbelievable in game number six. So when you say, all right, we're heading towards this game number seven that we all are excited about, are you of the belief that Wemby can do this again?
9: I am. And I know that you are trying to compare him to the all-time greats, but I'm still thinking that we haven't seen him get the opportunity to do it in game seven. He's 22 years old. And all I know about Victor Wembanyama is that he is very focused on the task at hand, which is winning. He has a chip on his shoulder that the guy across the way in SGA got the MVP that he felt like he earned. And when his back was up against the wall last night, he showed up. And their back is going to be against the wall in a game seven. And my money's on the fact that he's going to show up again, especially because SGA has not been that great throughout this series.
8: Yeah, I mean, I think Wemby will show up again. I'm not concerned about his effort or his production. What I am concerned about is two things. Number one, it will be the first game seven for Spurs head coach Mitch Johnson. There have only been two coaches in NBA history that have won their first game sevens. That's Red Auerbach and Tyronn Lue. So there is a little bit of a curve when it comes to that specific game where both teams are facing elimination, the level of desperation. You're throwing everything but the kitchen sink at the opponent because there is no tomorrow. So there is that element. Second thing that I'm concerned about when it comes to the game seven aspect, who's going to be the referee crew?
7: Oh, no. Because you're doing this. We're already going there?
8: I'm going there, man.
7: Oh.
8: I mean, it's hard to ignore.
7: That's such a bummer, though. I know you're not wrong.
8: It's hard to ignore when you've watched this series.
7: I know,
8: when
7: but that's
8: Thunder
7: such a bummer.
8: When the Thunder have 20 or more free throw attempts, they're going to win the game. When they don't, they lose. SGA had 3 free throw attempts last night. Everybody's trying to figure out, well, why was SGA struggling right last night? Because he couldn't get to the line. He couldn't get in rhythm. He uses those opportunities, and I know he's not the first player to use the free throw line to get into a rhythm, see the ball go into the hoop, and get into his bag. He's not the first player. He won't be the last. But it's such a big part of his game. If the referees are not falling for him hunting fouls and they're swallowing their whistles, then all of a sudden the complexion of the game is going to look different, and it's advantage San Antonio. So, again, Mitch Johnson coaching in his first game 7, that's going to be critical. But then also, who the crews the working the game 7 tomorrow night is going to be. And we won't find that out until tomorrow morning, I believe. So, yeah, that's what I want to see. Before I can make any type of prediction, I would really want to know who the officiating crew is going to be, because if they're going to let them play, then there's a really good chance that the San Antonio Spurs are going to get to the NBA Finals.
7: So the names that one Chris Canty is focusing on today after the 118-91 win by San Antonio, it's not just Wemby. It's not the two inside linebackers that start that are the young backcourt guys. I don't know, both start, but Harper and Castle, who are unbelievable.
8: Man, they're great.
7: It's not SGA's minus 28 and lack of free throw. It's not Jalen Williams coming back off of the injury and playing 10 minutes off the bench. It's not Jared McCain's 13. It's Tony Brothers and Scott Foster. Those are the names you're thinking about today. That's what we're doing here. 6 minutes into our show, Tony Brothers and Scott Foster are the two most important names.
8: Yeah, I mean, can you remember a game 7 when we didn't talk about who the officiating crew is going to be and have a level of concern in terms of how they're going to call the game? Because every call is going to be magnified. The level of desperation is going to be matched by the two teams, because if they lose, there are no more games. So, yeah, I think that's something that we have to pay attention to, especially when the margins are so tight, because both of these teams are really, really good.
7: So you actually led me right into something here. Free throw merchant. That's what Shea has been labeled as, right? Free mm-hmm. throw merchant.
8: Deservedly so, yes.
7: Is that a compliment or an insult?
9: Insult.
7: Okay. Has that free throw merchant's mentality gotten him far?
9: Yeah.
8: Oh, yeah, for sure.
7: Is he
9: two-time MVP, a champ?
7: Is
9: a finals MVP?
7: Yeah. Is he currently a free throw merchant? Because yes. It doesn't feel like he is, and it feels like he should be. Feels
9: because
7: like that's actually something that is throwing. Like, I just am one. I was watching this last night, obviously, and I'm like, he's not falling. He's not flailing around, and he's not as successful. Maybe he should be doing that more. As much as CeCe and Nuno and others are turned off by that, if it's not visually pleasing, but it leads to a win, that's his concern. That's all there is. Is he not doing it enough right now?
8: I don't know how you want me to answer that. I don't want to see that crap.
9: That's yeah, I was going to say. Like,
7: this not is what I asked.
8: Well, I mean, what do you want me to say? I mean,
7: if Shea
8: is undeniable, okay? Yeah. Back-to-back MVPs. He's a champion. He's had 4 consecutive seasons where he's average scoring north of 30 a game. I'm not going to disrespect him in terms of the caliber of player he is. Is it my flavor of ice cream? No, it's not. But it doesn't stop it from being effective. I'm just wondering what happens when the official

0: Yeah, 40% or worse in four straight games, that you think it's because he's not doing what he's typically doing, which is flopping and flailing and trying to get the calls.
1: I mean, you watched it. Did he feel like he was flopping and flailing last night?
2: No, he didn't. Not last night. Mm. Nope.
1: And how many points did he have? 15?
0: 15.
1: And a minus 28?
0: 6 of 18 shooting.
1: And they got pummeled right off the bat. Champagne hits the early three. Wemby, as CeCe just mentioned, hit those two big threes. I actually thought Cason Wallace randomly kept them alive in the first half, hitting a couple of big threes. But SGA was not typical SGA. And Steph Castle is locking him down in a way that is unbelievable. Obviously, he's getting help defense. But he's not doing what he normally does, and I know it's a turnoff, and I know it's become a huge topic of conversation, but you got to ignore the noise and just be you, and I'm not sure he's him right now. Even if it's going to turn people off visually. That's not his his concern cannot be, does Chris Canty enjoy watching me play?
0: Especially now.
1: Yeah.
0: Especially in the playoffs.
2: I don't think he cares about whether or not I enjoy watching him play.
1: You never know.
2: No. I can promise you, I don't think that's on his radar.
1: You never know. I'm gonna give you credit. I'm gonna say he's actually up early this morning after that loss last night. He's like, I want to know what Canty says about me. That's
2: listen,
1: my thought.
2: We always talk about this as professional athletes. You make your money in the regular season. You make your legacy in the postseason. There is no question. The conversations around how he plays has become front and center in this series. And if he continues to flop around, if he continues to hunt for fouls, that's going to be something that sticks to him, even if they do advance to the NBA Finals. So maybe in the back of his mind, that's something that he's more conscious of. Maybe he doesn't fall down on a couple of jumpers that we've seen in previous games. Maybe that's the case. But at this point, it's all about the winning. And if he can find a way to get to the NBA Finals and get another title, that would be back-to-back titles, back-to-back MVPs, potentially back-to-back Finals MVPs, he's undeniable. Right? And the more winning that he does, the more and more he quiets the naysayers, including yours truly. So I don't think that should factor into his mindset, but everybody is human, and I'm sure that he hears the noise. So we'll see what ends up happening in Game 7, but I think it's less about SGA reacting to critics and naysayers and more about what the officials are going to do in terms of how they call the game, because that is going to set the stage for Game 7 and ultimately who will advance out of the West to the NBA Finals.
1: I guess in short, CeCe, my reaction to what you just said is I'm not looking for SGA, if I'm a Thunder fan, to be T-Pain and prove that he can sing without auto-tune. Just make the hits with the auto-tune. That's what I'm looking for.
2: Yeah, that's a great analogy.
0: It really
2: is. That's a great analogy.
0: Very good.
2: But here's the thing, T-Pain can sing.
0: He has a beautiful voice.
2: Can I say this?
1: Yeah.
2: Zach Zarba ain't had nothing to do with the Thunder going 7 minutes without scoring a point in the third quarter.
1: 20-0.
2: He had nothing to do with that.
1: That's right.
2: That crew had nothing to do with that.
1: Yeah.
2: That's the first time Oklahoma City has allowed a 20-0 run in the postseason. This is the first time that OKC has trailed the entirety of the – when they hadn't had a lead in that game. They trailed wire to wire. The last time OKC played in a playoff game where they didn't lead at some point was 2016. So, yeah, I mean, the officiating has a lot to do with it, but the officiating is not the whole story in terms of why the Spurs dominated in Game 6.
1: No doubt. And Wemby was amazing. And he spoke afterwards, because they were. But they were – he was amazing. I'm sorry, that bothers
2: you
1: me.
2: You're going to ride him on that one, ain't you?
1: That bothers me. If you're going to speak after wins, speak after losses. If you don't want to speak after a loss, don't speak after a win. But he was freaking amazing last night, so it's like, I'm going to speak. And he alters every damn shot. You know, Nuno and I had this conversation today. I'm of the belief that the Thunder just need to go at him and just deal with it. Literally take Derrick Henry and run him at Myles Garrett. I don't care that he's the best pass rusher. You need to wear him down somehow, and your running back is the best way of doing that. You got to wear Wemby down somehow. Bump into him 8 million times in the first quarter, even if he's going to block every shot, because block shots are better for the offense than altered shots. Block shots end up in the offense's hands more than altered shots do. And they are allowing him to alter every damn shot because they're just afraid when they get close to him, which I understand, but I think they got to go at him.
2: So you're saying make him have 10 blocks in the game?
1: Yes. Thank you. Better way of saying it. Make Wemby have 10 blocks in a game, because with those 10 blocks may come 4 fouls, and may come

0: some wear and tear that's not currently happening.
1: Ev, that's like saying I'm going to wear your fist down with my face. I don't know that that strategy is going to work, boss.
0: No, no, the slip in, please.
2: But eventually you'll end up getting tired, Canty.
0: There you go. You'll punch me in the face so many times, you may actually get tired. Well, my face hurts thinking about that. We're on Sportsmanlike, presented by Progressive Insurance.
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1: Can't believe you guys like my T-Pain analogy so much.
2: That's really good.
1: I agree, but normally I think they're good and you guys don't. For those just tuning in, good morning. We are on Sportsmanlike here on ESPN Radio. We are presented by Progressive Insurance. You can join the show. The conversation on SGA. Should he be actually attempting to be a free throw merchant more at 888-SAY-ESPN, 888-729-3776. The comparison that I made was, I'm not looking for him to, like T-Pain, had to prove he could sing without auto-tune.
2: Yes.
1: Which he can. But he had number one hit after number one hit with auto-tune. Just keep going with the auto-tune.
3: That's what we coming to you for, bro.
1: Yeah, thank you.
3: We're
1: exactly
3: not looking
1: right.
3: For you to belt out ballads, man.
1: Right, exactly. That's excellent.
2: Give the people what they're looking for. But the problem
3: that's what
2: is,
3: I'm saying.
2: With SGA, we're not
3: like a bop too.
2: We need the bops from T-Pain, but unfortunately, if we're making this equivalency here, we're not looking as fans for SGA to continue with the flopping and the free throw merchant. It's aesthetically grating for us, whereas T-Pain, the auto-tune, we love it.
1: But you missed one word, though, I think.
3: Ev, to use another analogy, it's like the action movie star trying to produce a film where he wins an Academy Award.
1: Yeah.
3: Like we don't
2: or the comedian.
3: That,
1: Liam Neeson, I want you on a train.
3: Yeah.
1: I want you in another country. I want you losing your kid. That's what I want. It's the same movie, no matter. Taken 12 is what I'm looking for.
3: Whether it's on a train, whether it's on a plane.
1: Exactly
3: whether
1: right.
3: it's in the Alps, yeah. It's the same movie.
2: And I've seen all of them. And we like it.
1: And I've seen all of them. But this is the part that I think that is the disconnect. What I'm saying is the OKC fan wants him to be a free throw merchant. Mm-hmm. The T-Pain fan wants T-Pain singing auto-tune. The Liam Neeson fan wants him, as CeCe said, in the Alps on a train, whatever it is. That's a particular set of skills. Right. That's
3: exactly.
1: Right.
3: Exactly.
1: That's right. He has a very particular set of skills.
2: You're SGA right or yes. Liam Neeson?
1: Both. Yes.
2: Okay, amazing.
1: Both. NBA playoffs on ESPN Radio. Game 7 tomorrow night, of course, with Mark Kestisher and
2: PJ Carlissimo, as always.
1: And that Sedano guy, whatever. Catch postseason action on ESPN Radio and the ESPN app, presented by Gusto. All right, other big news around the NBA yesterday. The Board of Governors voted to expand the lottery from 14 to 16 teams, which addresses the tanking situation, they think, and I think they're probably right. I'm going to do my best to try to explain this quickly. 3-2-1 lottery reform is what it's called. So the lottery goes from 14 to 16 teams, which now includes the 8 seeds. The 3 worst teams in the league don't get better chances than like the 10 to 12 after them. So basically what that means is there's no point of tanking to be the worst team in the league because your chance, you actually get penalized by being the worst team in the league. They have the opportunity to give out discipline if they feel like a team is tanking. And the 3-2-1 is based on the number of ping pong balls that you have in the lottery drawing. Okay? So the 3 worst teams have 2 ping pong balls. 4 through 10 will get 3 ping pong balls, meaning more chances. And then after that, 9 and 10 get 2, the 9 and 10 seeds get 2, and the 7 and 8 seeds get 1. All right, long story short, don't be the worst team in the league because there's no benefit from it, and you can't be the worst team in the league in the top pick multiple years in a row, and you can't be top 5-3 years in a row. Hopefully I did okay in explaining that.
3: That's pretty good.
1: Smalls, CC, did they fix tanking?
2: They're doing their best to to incentivize it from these teams. I mean, we'll see if it bears out, but they are actively taking steps to say, we are not going to reward you anymore for losing.
3: Man, did the Memphis Grizzlies get the old screw job, didn't they? I mean, they've got the Utah Jazz's pick next year as a result of the Jaren Jackson Jr. trade, but because Utah is picking in the top 5 this year, the highest that pick can be is 6th next year. And you're talking about somebody that is a defensive player of the year candidate every single season, a 20-point-a-night scorer in 3J. So, yeah, I understand why the Memphis Grizzlies were the lone dissenting team when it comes to the vote for the anti-tanking measures. Whether or not they fixed it remains to be seen. I like the fact that we have more teams involved. 16 of the 30 teams will be involved in the NBA draft lottery. So I think it's interesting to be able to give all of those different markets hope as they go into the summer, and we see those ping pong balls fly around during the postseason when they do the drawing. The interesting thing, Ev, that I find fascinating when it comes to what they proposed and what they passed is that the middle class teams are now exactly where you want to be if you want to land top-tier talent in the NBA draft. What I mean by the middle-class teams, forever and a day, it used to be, if you're somewhere between 8 and 13 in the standings in your conference, you're in no man's land. Well, now that's exactly where you want to be in terms of giving your organization the best chance to land a generational talent, because you're going to get the most ping pong balls. You're going to have an opportunity to get the 3 ping pong balls and to maximize your chance to be able to land one of those, you know, generational prospects. So I think that is interesting that they have flipped that dynamic on its head, where now those middle class teams, those middle tier teams in each respective conference are going to have a chance to get the top spot in the lottery.
1: Is that good, though, CeCe? Isn't that awkward? And like, I have a great friend by the name of Sam, and he once said to me, the worst place you want to be with anything is maybe. I said, what do you mean? And he goes, well, if somebody says yes, you know the answer. If somebody says no, you know the answer. If it's maybe, you don't know what to do. Hmm. What you're saying is these maybe teams, like I'll use my team, the Heat. They may be good in a couple of years, but they may not. I have no idea. But now it's good to be in that? Like, that seems odd. But I'm not calling the Heat directionless, but you could, someone else could. A directionless franchise gives you the best chance to have a direction versus, like, your Jazz that you're talking about, CeCe, because he's in on the
3: Jazz. They're not my Jazz.
1: All that Jazz over there. But, like, you may not like the direction. They have a clear direction. Like, we know what the direction is. They are now penalized for having a direction. That's where I'm confused about this. I want to decentivize tanking. Mm-hmm. But it's also like, whoever you think is the clunkiest team in the league, whatever team you would say that they're really clunky, like I don't know what they are exactly, they could get rewarded for that? Atlanta Falcons in the NFL, they're kind of like, what are they? Oh, good. You can get the number one. Now you have a better chance of getting Arch Manning because you are weird. I don't know what the heck you are. Versus the Jets. I know exactly what the Jets are, and they may not be good this year, but they actually have a direction. So let me not reward them. I'm not suggesting we should reward tanking. I am also simultaneously, though, suggesting it is weird to reward clunky. It's weird to reward maybe. That's a weird thing to reward.
3: So what's the alternative?
1: Okay, I wish you didn't ask that follow. T-Pain. Go with T-Pain. Is a great song. I don't have the exact answer, and I think that they took a step yesterday. But it is odd to reward clunky. Smalls is dancing. Smalls is like, all right.
2: That's a great song. Yeah. Shout out to T-Pain. What a banger.
1: Oh, boy. All right, coming up. I just saw Pat bobbing his head over
2: there. Come on.
1: Pat, you're a T-Pain guy? We learned something about you today. Pat Costello, big T-Pain guy.
4: I mean, who doesn't like T-Pain?
1: Usher, I think.
3: Yeah, he said he had some words.
1: Yeah.
2: Oh.
1: Yeah. All right. Smalls, can you make the grass greener on the other side? We're going to find out because Smalls has a power rankings. And I've already been told, per sources, it's going to bother a lot of people. You know what?
2: Vegas East already upset with the list.
1: Oh, wow. 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

0: to number one. These are the Michelle Smallman Power Rankings.
1: Of course, that list, the only list that matters.
2: What? 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Alongside the Ocho, sometimes the hoodie, Evan Cohen, our resident Super Bowl champion, Chris Canty. I am Michelle Smallman, Rob Lorenzo, and Vegas East also participating in this segment. And guys, my power rankings for today, the top five cities in need of a title. The top five cities in sports in need of a title. Are we ready to go?
3: Yes.
4: Wow. Top five. Okay. All right. Let's do it.
2: Vegas East.
0: Number five.
2: New York City. The Knicks have reminded us that New York is hungry for a championship. And I know that the Liberty won in 2024, but let's go through the list. It's been a minute for the greatest city in the world. If you're the greatest city in the world, you should be hanging banners all the time, and it's been a minute. The Nets have never won. The Jets haven't won since 1968 and have been pretty much an embarrassment for a long time.

0: The Knicks haven't won since 73. As we know, they haven't been in the finals since 99. They're back there now. The Mets, 86. It's been a minute. Evan, you know. The Rangers haven't won since 94. The Yankees since 09. That's the one that I think bothers a lot of people here in New York. The Yankees haven't won since 09. And of course, CC's New York Football Giants won in 2011. But this city is hungry for another banner.
1: One of the most interesting things I think about the Knicks, the New York Knicks, Madison Square Garden, the Mecca, basketball in New York City, culturally and its importance to the sports and the NBA through the roof. But if you took the location of the team and the name off of the jersey, the history of winning with the Knicks is actually not there as much as you would think it would be, which is why the celebration about them making the finals, I think, is justified. Because this is not a team this is not the Spurs. The Spurs get there all the time. It's not the Lakers. That's the dirty little secret around the Knicks. Importance to the sport, through the roof. Importance to the game of basketball and culture around basketball, through the roof. Win percentage and number of titles and finals appearances, not as great as the overall importance of the franchise.
2: I'll also say this about the New York Knicks and this opportunity in New York City needing a title. No team unifies New York like the Knicks.
0: Right.
2: Right. It's not the most popular sports franchise in the city, but it is the most important because it is a unifier of all New Yorkers. I mean, anybody that's in the tri-state area can get behind the Knicks going on a championship run.
0: Mm-hmm.
2: And so, yeah, I think that New York being on this list is absolutely justified. And I'm curious to see who the four cities ahead of them are, just because of how starved this city is for the Knicks to win a title.
0: Well, let's find out, shall we?
3: Number four.
0: Cleveland, Ohio. And I know that they won in 2016 with LeBron. He came home, fulfilled the promise. He brought a championship back to Cleveland. But when we think of Cleveland sports in general, we still think dysfunction. We still think barren. And obviously, the Browns have a lot to do with that. They haven't won since 1964, and that was the NFL championship, was before the Super Bowl was even a thing. The Guardians haven't won since 1948. I think Cleveland needs another championship to shake away that stigma of being a dysfunctional sports city.
1: No doubt. Barron, I'm not saying it's the word of the day. It's in consideration. I'll let you know by the end of the segment, 6:30, 6 a.m. Eastern. I think it's important. It's important that you said what you said. Cleveland is a football town.
0: Yep.
1: I believe that every single resident of Northeast Ohio right now would give back the Cavs title if it meant they could get a Browns Super Bowl. With no questions asked. Wow. Take it back. I want a Browns Super Bowl. And that's why I think that this is a good one, because even though they won within the last decade, it's not the team they care about the most winning within the next the past decade. Excuse me.
0: CC, anything else?
2: No, we're good.
0: Next one.
3: Number three.
0: This is the most controversial one on the list. Chicago. And hear me out.
1: You're going back to Chicago.
0: Hear me out.
1: What?
0: Jar for you. Yes, the Blackhawks won in 2015. The Cubs, of course, broke the curse in 2016. The White Sox threw one in the mix in 05. But that didn't even... Cam was helping me put together this list of titles. He didn't even add the White Sox because he just feels probably like they're an irrelevant franchise.
4: Yeah, I forgot about
2: so
4: that.
2: Disrespectful
0: so
2: to
0: bad
2: the
0: for
2: side.
0: So long.
1: They've been good this year, too.
0: But the Bulls haven't won since Jordan in 98. And the reason that they are on this list is because what CeCe said about the New York Knicks unifying New York, and how New York is a Knicks city, is exactly what Chicago is. Chicago is a Bears town, and they have not won since 1985. So even though you have championships in the city of Chicago, the most important one hasn't happened in a long time. They need to get it done, the Chicago Bears specifically.
1: It's an interesting argument, because in Chicago, I would say the Bears are the most front-facing team. But I don't know if I can buy this one, CC, as much as I would buy the Cleveland one.
2: Why do you say that?
1: Because it's like they love the Cubs too. I think that in Cleveland, they love the Cavs when the Cavs are really good. And when the Cavs are not as good, like, they forget about them a little bit. I don't think the Cubs are ever forgotten about.
2: No,
0: but can I make the argument though? The Cubs historically were the lovable losers.
1: Yeah.
0: When they finally won, Cubs fans like didn't know what to do with themselves, because their whole

0: identity change. It went from, oh my gosh, are we ever going to get it done? And the hope that was their identity and their touch point as a fan base to, wait a minute, there's expectations. This feels weird. Whereas with the Bears, I think they are starved for it because of their identity. The monsters of the Midway. This is Chicago Bears football. And really, they've been more like Cubs than Bears for a long time. Mm. And shout out to this guy who did win in 2021 as well. Next one.
1: Number two.
0: We do not talk about this enough. Minnesota is starved for a championship. They've had a lot of sports heartbreak in Minneapolis and in Minnesota. The Vikings have never won. The Timberwolves have never won. The Wild, never. The Lynx did win in 2017 and the Twins back in 1991. But Minneapolis and Minnesota as a whole has had a lot of sports heartbreak. They deserve to be high on this list.
2: Yeah, absolutely. I mean, Minnesota, when you think about the Vikings, when you think about all of the heartbreaking situations that they've been in, you think about the talent that's rolled through that organization, you think about what's happened with the Minnesota Timberwolves, back-to-back conference finals appearances, weren't able to break through, came up short this year trying to get back to the conference finals. Yeah, the Twins for decades on end, false flagging, you know, they've flirted with 100 wins so many different times and yet haven't been able to put together, you know, seasons where they can go on deep playoff runs. Yeah, I'm with you on this one. Minnesota absolutely should be front and center when it comes to teams and cities that need to break through and get a title.
0: And finally,
1: number one.
0: I think it's no surprise here. You're giving me a look like you don't know what's coming.
3: I don't.
0: Buffalo.
3: Oh.
0: The Sabres have never won in their 55-year franchise history, and the Bills obviously starved for a championship, famously going to four straight Super Bowls in the 90s, losing all of them. They have such a rabid fan base. It's a great sports town. They deserve and need a title.
3: All right, so the list is Buffalo 1, Minnesota 2, Chicago 3, Cleveland 4, New York 5, on the five cities that pro sports cities that need a title the most, off of obviously the New York Knicks getting to the NBA Finals. And we're still waiting on Oklahoma City and San Antonio, game 7 tomorrow night here on ESPN Radio, presented by Gusto. So did she have the right list? The five right cities on there. Are there other cities that should be on there instead?
0: Vegas is mad.
3: Say ESPN. 888-729-3776. The number to be a part of the conversation. We'll get Vegas East reaction and you guys out there as well. Coming up next, we're on Sportsmanlike, presented by Progressive Insurance.
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5: Another thing that makes it really interesting is like the value of each game. 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
2: PJ Carlissimo.
1: Small is his favorite analyst anywhere. No disrespect to any other analyst, but PJ is number one in her power rankings of NBA analysts. Take that, Legs. They're going right at Tim Legler on that one.
2: We do love Legs, though.
1: No, not as much as obviously PJ in this spot, so we'll let Legs know that, America's analyst. So we will have that tomorrow night, obviously, here on ESPN Radio after that great performance last night by San Antonio. The winner takes on the New York Knicks, which prompted a list from Smalls as to the five pro sports cities that need a title the most. Number one, Buffalo. Number two, Minnesota. Number three, Chicago. Number four, Cleveland. And number five, New York City. 888-SAY-ESPN is the telephone number to join the show. Scott in North Carolina, listening on Sirius XM 80. Good morning, Scott.
3: Morning, everyone. How are you today?
1: Morning.
3: Hey, all right, Michelle, I'm not going to say you did anything wrong. It's a little early for conflict, but I just need help understanding how you left Detroit off of that list.
2: Scott, I'm so glad you asked, because that is the city that was left off the list that caught the ire of Vegas East, specifically our resident Detroit guy, Jovante. And even though the list was centered around pro sports cities that need a title, I couldn't put Detroit on the list because most people from Detroit are what? They are Michigan fans who've had an embarrassment of riches these past few years winning titles. You've won a title in college football and you're the reigning champs in basketball.
1: Wait, what?
2: So sorry.
1: Wait a second.
2: You've had a lot of winning.
4: That doesn't. Then you Ohio State for
1: Cleveland's got to be off the list.
2: No, because Cleveland, the Browns, it's just too bad for me.
4: There are a lot of Ohio State fans in Cleveland.
1: What?
5: What are we doing here?
2: Do you think people in Cleveland specifically would take a Browns title over an Ohio State title?
1: Yes, but
2: do you think people in Detroit would take a Michigan title over a Lions title?
1: No, I do not, because it's split between Michigan and Michigan State.
2: Is it though?
1: Yeah. What the heck are you talking about?
2: That's my only rebuttal.
1: That's the worst rebuttal I've ever heard.
4: Terrible.
2: The worst you've ever heard?
1: That's pretty bad.
2: Well, that's my logic.
4: Buffalo women's lacrosse won recently, so you got to take them off.
1: What just happened here? Let's go behind the scenes. Behind that, what is it?
2: Behind the curtain. Or the scenes.
1: I have literally gotten slapped on the wrist for defending you too much. Like, we have your back too much. Don't worry, I'm not going to get slapped here. That was horrible.
2: You might. Back up.
1: Oh, by you. Yeah. Good line. Now you bounce back there. That is, you cannot set, if this whole thing is based on the idea that the Knicks got to the finals, we've done this theme this week of like, hey, why not us? Who else could do it? Right. Because of how bad the Knicks have been. The cities that need it the most, which is really, you have all these hardworking American cities that are out there. Buffalo, Minnesota, Chicago, Cleveland.
2: Right, they deserve to win.
1: And you're setting it up as the pro sports town, and your reasoning for not having Detroit is because they love the Wolverines, who are a college team.
2: But they've won in both football and basketball.
1: It's not professional sports.
2: Yeah, but I'm just saying maybe they aren't as desperate because their college team has won in both sports recently, in a 2-year span, essentially.
4: Big run recently for Northwestern lacrosse also, so got to take Chicago off there.
6: And there's I think one of the biggest Michigan alumni base is in Chicago. So, like, Chicago's off the list.
1: No, Chicago has tons of Michigan people. Shout out Mel Canty. And tons of Notre Dame people. And Notre Dame has been extremely successful recently, not winning at all, but I mean, Marcus Freeman had them in a title game, and so did Brian Kelly. Worst championship game I think I've ever been at. They got pummeled by Alabama.
6: It doesn't count. They were stricken from the record books, I think, that game.
1: What? It was?
6: Yeah, that Mike Golick Jr. Alabama team, that Notre Dame team, that doesn't count.
1: What am I missing?
6: There were some improprieties with Notre Dame, so that doesn't.
1: Were you blaming Golick Jr.?
6: No, I'm not blaming Golick Jr.
1: I don't know him.
6: I was not blaming Golick Jr., but I'm just saying.
1: I don't know him. I want to know him because everyone says he's the greatest guy in the world.
2: No, we love
1: him. And so, Mike Golic Jr., shout out to you. Nuno just had you committing an NCAA violation that stripped Notre Dame of a finals appearance, a championship appearance. Wow. CeCe, is this the worst rebuttal you've ever heard? Just before we get to the next call.
5: It's pretty bad.
2: Come on, CeCe.
5: It's pretty bad. Well, listen, I try to hold you down.
2: Thank you.
5: But this is, objectively speaking, bad.
4: Terrible.
2: So would you have put Detroit on the list? And if so, where?
5: Yeah, Detroit has to be on the list.
2: Who would you have taken off?
5: I would probably put Detroit number two.
2: Behind Minneapolis.
5: Yeah, I would probably put Detroit number two. I would slide Chicago on. I would probably take Chicago off the list if I'm being honest.
1: I agree.
5: I would put Detroit number two, Minnesota number three. The thing that I didn't realize with Minnesota is that they did have the Lakers once upon a time. And then the Lakers went out to L.A. and had all of that success, dynastic runs, and essentially every single decade since they moved out to Tinseltown. So that's a tough beat for the Minnesota fan base.
4: Mm-hmm. That's why it's so funny that
5: they had
4: called
5: to watch
4: the
5: their former team have success. And Smalls, I know you can relate to that with what happened with your Rams.
2: That's right. Heartbreaking.
1: Yeah. Just quickly, Nuno, when you were producing games for George Mikan, was there a feeling that they were going to win for a while in Minnesota?
6: Oh, it was just, it was a guarantee. Like, the finals, yes.
1: Just those Mikan games. Hey, guys, we got to get more sound from Mikan. We have to do more Mikan sound. Ken in South Carolina watching on ESPN2, also upset with Smalls. I like this. Let's go.
7: Smalls, I love you, Smalls.
2: Love you, too.
7: Great. I love you.
2: No, I love
7: you, too. I live in South Carolina, but I'm born and raised in Washington, D.C. You got to have Washington, D.C., the nation's capital. You got to have it. The NFL football team, I don't like Commanders. I love the Redskins name, but that team ain't won in over three decades. And the Wizards, formerly the Bullets, they ain't won since I was a little kid. I'm 69 years old. Small. You got to have the nation's capital. Also, when a fourth team in Washington, D.C. wins, politics goes away. Issues between males and females goes away. The country is united. And Lord knows, we need uniting now. We are the United States. Now, I get it. I get it. In 2019, the Mystics won. I get that in the Nationals.
2: The Nationals won in 2019.
4: And the Capitals won recently, too.
2: And what are we doing here?
1: And the Wizards won the draft lottery. Does that count similarly?
4: If in Michelle's eyes, yes.
8: They had two major championships very recently.
6: But you know what this shows, as Evan brought up with Cleveland, it shows the, and Michelle, you tried with the Chicago point, it shows the hierarchy within the teams those cities.
2: Absolutely.
8: Yeah, but it doesn't, that's not what the list was.
1: No, but
8: it was a city that needs a championship. They have multiple championships. That's why Chicago shouldn't be on the list either.
1: But Pat, you know what
2: it's
1: this is kind of?
2: It's more me dunking on the Bears that they have not won in so
8: Yeah, but this
2: years.
8: Wasn't an NFL list.
1: Right.
8: This was a team or a town list.
1: I think it turns into... How many titles would you trade for the other teams for the one you care about the most?
2: Exactly.
1: That's what it kind of has turned
2: into.
1: Exactly.
2: That's exactly right.
1: Right? Yes. Like, this is unbelievable. I just got a text. Shane Norling is a great teammate at ESPN 1000 in Chicago, part of Cap and Jay Hood, okay? He's from Michigan, though, originally.
2: Okay.
1: My uncle would break Michigan's national championship trophy in half with his bare hands if it meant the Lions went to the NFC title game, won the NFC title game, the Super Bowl. I think my dad, who he said went to Michigan, would burn his alma mater to the ground if it meant the Tigers would win the World Series.
4: Javonte said the same.
1: Javonte said, Javonte would probably rob a lot of banks. That's his goal in life. But Smalls, what happened here? Your reasoning behind Detroit makes no sense.
2: Well, here's the good thing for me. It's my list.
5: Ev, I'm kind of nervous now because you got me thinking. Like, Jets fans aside, would New York sports fans trade the Eli Manning championships for a Knicks title?
1: No, I'll tell you why. No.
2: CeCe, good question.
1: Here's why.
2: This is a Knicks town, man.
1: No. Because you have to think about the combo package. If the team you root for wins and they beat the team you hate, That's a double whammy.
5: That's right, Boston, yeah.
6: It, I mean, hold on. As the Giant fan and Knick fan, I'll answer this. I would give back the 2011 Chris Canty title.
5: Damn, Nuno, really?
1: Wow.
2: Would you trade both, Nuno?
6: No.
8: You got to have one.
6: You're not trading both. If I can keep one, it's
1: like... One Canty wasn't on, he wants.
6: Yeah, the 07 one, not giving that one up.
4: Yeah, the 07 title is like the kid that you pretend not to like more, but you clearly do.
2: Wow.
4: And Nuno just showed it.
5: Damn.
4: I'm not from New York. Nuno said it.
5: No, but y'all are hurting me because I was on the damn team.
4: Oh, wow. I forgot that.
5: I was on the 2011 team.
1: Oh, I didn't know that. Is that new?
5: Like, we really don't care about that one.
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17: The basement for the Knicks this year was always the NBA Finals. That was always it. It was the reason they fired Tom Thibodeau. So the basement was getting to this point. However, we are asking that question under the umbrella of the most historic 11-game run in NBA postseason history. And I will say this unequivocally, and I will speak on behalf of every single Knicks fan out there. If you lose the NBA Finals, no one will give a rip about what you just did in the last 11 games. None of us will care. Nobody will go, we gave it a good try. It's still a success. No. That no Knicks fan is saying, no Knicks fan worth their salt is saying that. If you go on the most historic 11-game run in postseason history and then flop, you'll be remembered for the flop, not for the run.
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7: 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You can join the show at 888-SAY-ESPN, 888-729-3776. That is the telephone number to Destroy Smalls for her top five list of sports cities, pro sports cities that need a title. We will get back to your calls in just a couple of minutes here. But yes, last night, San Antonio, as you heard right here on ESPN Radio, brought to us by Gusto, annihilated the Thunder, 118-91. Game 7 comes your way tomorrow night. Wemby with 28 points in 28 minutes. Did happen to speak post-game. Interesting. After his team won, 22 points in the first half of the game. He will learn from that. I have no doubt in my mind. The league warned him,
8: Ev. He had to speak. You knew what was going to happen if he didn't speak again. They were going to fine him.
9: Absolutely.
8: Would you actually have more respect for Wemby not speaking after game five if he didn't speak after game six and got fined, even though his team won?
7: Hell yeah. Take the fine and speak after game seven and explain. The reason I didn't speak is I've got to be more consistent. That wasn't right of me. I should have spoken after game five loss. In my head, I tried to even it out by not speaking after a game five win, a game six win. Neither are acceptable, but I need to learn in the role that I'm in to be consistent and be fair at all times, and I will do that. And there's no doubt in my mind he will do that because he feels like a quick learner. He feels like literally 20 years beyond his years. Like, he's just unbelievable. Even, you know, they were showing some of the footage last night on the broadcast of him in the huddles, like, going nuts on his teammates. I understand it's a young group, but Keldon Johnson's been there a minute. Harrison Barnes is a champion. Like, there's other guys who could do that kind of stuff. And he's like, no, I got it. He's so impressive. That was a little blip is what that was with the not speaking the other night.
8: I'm curious to know if he decided to do a post-game press conference and he spoke nothing but French. Does that count as him making himself available to the media?
7: Ooh.
9: I would love him if he did that.
8: Like, you know what? I don't want to talk, but since y'all going to make me come up here or else face discipline from the league, I'm just going to do the whole post-game press conference in French.
7: I don't know what they would do in that.
9: I was just going to say, that would be checkmate.
7: Well, no, seriously, are the rules post-game?
9: He's like, I'm available, but only in French.
7: Yeah.
9: So I'm not disobeying you. I'm just staying true to my roots. Anything.
8: You can't make me speak.
7: Wow, what a loophole you found.
8: Because
9: I don't think they could put out a statement saying we're fining you because you won't speak English. They're not going to be able to do that.
7: Do the Spurs then in theory get in trouble for not providing a translator? Which they wouldn't need because he speaks perfect English.
9: But is there that's a rule in place for it?
7: U.S. Wembe. That's me attempting to speak
8: English. That'd be great.
7: I don't know the answer to that question. Because I'm of the belief there are many athletes who strategically come to the United States.
9: Oh, yeah.
7: Speak English. They just choose to not to the media.
9: Oh, yeah.
7: To ease any kind of burden they have. I think it's very smart, actually.
9: It is a smart approach. But
8: yeah. I like that much better than bringing your little kid to the post-game press conference.
7: Oh, I hadn't noticed that you didn't like that. No, you never made a big deal about that.
8: I don't like that.
7: I remember,
8: I'd rather you not talk than do that.
7: I remember.
9: Although, CeCe, do feel free to bring your son into the show at any time.
7: I don't know that he can now.
8: I'm going to try to get him to make his appearance. We're working on this.
7: Well, when you get something wrong.
9: He's because, a star.
7: Yeah,
9: we want
7: to
9: see
7: him. Then it's, are you using your son to block the heat that you would be getting?
9: Yeah, CeCe, if you have a very fiery pre-take, you bring your son out.
7: Just quickly on the translator, what an interesting observation you made, CeCe. I remember I was an intern for the Yankees Radio Network back in the day with Michael Kay and the late, great John Sterling. And I remember I would always see Hideki Arabu and El Duque speaking in the clubhouse. And they were like best friends. And yet when they met with the media, neither of them spoke English. And they're both from different countries, speaking different language. How would they talk to each other without the translators if they didn't talk to the media in English? And because they're both really smart, obviously.
9: There's also some guys, though, who speak English, but they don't feel confident or comfortable enough with their language skills to do it in front of the media. Of course not, but I'm just saying there are some guys that are like that.
8: A lot of these professional athletes use that interpreter, like Jalen Hurts used that cup of ice water that he had at his press conference when asked about A.J. Brown.
9: No doubt.
7: That was the interpreter?
8: They use it to give themselves a little bit of a buffer.
7: Jalen Hurts' interpreter is iced coffee.
9: The ice.
7: Just shakes it around. Oh, my God.
8: That's a great question.
7: Shaking a baby now. Oh, my God.
9: But the reason I bring that up, though, is because I don't think that there can be a mandate about language based on everyone's the variance in the skill set, obviously. So that would be a loophole for Wemby if he wanted to use it.
7: By the way, Adam Schefter is reporting that Jalen Hurts' ice, coffee, and water has now been arrested for gambling. I don't know what's happening there with this interpreter of his. So last night... 28 points for Wemby. I come up with a better nickname, but I call them like the inside linebackers, Dylan Harper and Steph Cass. They're just like two inside linebackers.
8: Go in Keldon Johnson in that group too, sixth man of the year.
7: Yeah, they just have a bunch of inside linebackers that are just attacking SGA and really going at him in an amazing way. And I just will continue to say that I think SGA has heard the noise and has adjusted because of it. He's not flopping. He's not flailing. He's not the free throw merchant anymore. And you could not like him being the free throw merchant. You could say it's not aesthetically pleasing. You could say I can't put him in the top 10 all time of players once he is all said and done resume-wise because of it. But the reality is it works. He gets to the line a ton. 3 of 3 from the free throw line is not enough. And I don't think it is in the best interest of SGA nor the Thunder for him to prove that he can be amazing without being a free throw merchant. Get yourself to the finals, and if that's the way to do it, then do it. It's legal. You may not like it aesthetically, CC, but it is legal, and I actually think he needs to be more of the free throw merchant in Game 7.
8: So you think that what we saw in Game 6 was a product of him not hunting fouls as opposed to the ref swallowing their whistle?
7: A little of both, and throw in Steph Castle's defense and the way in which they've got it. And the other add-on I'll just quickly have on that, the other add-on is I do believe there were many plays last night where the Thunder got near the rim, saw Wemby, and chose to do something different than they would normally do.
8: No doubt. But listen, if I see Wemby beat that layup from Jared McCain like he did in the first couple minutes
7: going
8: of the game,
7: opposite direction,
8: if that's how he sets the tone, where he slams the ball against the backboard, if that's what Wemby is on that night, then I've got to think of another way on the offensive end if I'm a Thunder player. So I can understand why they were a little bit hesitant to go into the painted area where Wemby was patrolling. But the thing that was curious was where the lineup that we saw in Game 5 went for Mark Dagenau. Remember, he put a lineup out there with nothing but shooters in Game 5 to space the floor and take Wemby out of the paint. Where was that strategy in last night's game? Because I didn't see that as much. You know, you saw a lot more Isaiah Hartenstein. So I'm curious to know why Mark Dagenau went with that approach, given what we were seeing from Wemby early on in the game on both ends of the court, but specifically on defense.
7: Fill in the blank. Last night, Jalen Williams, the wing, Jalen Williams was?
8: A non-factor. I think he's doing himself more harm than good. And I think it hurts the Oklahoma City Thunder to have him out there. When they put him out there in the third quarter, it was clear that San Antonio was doing everything that they could to hunt that matchup. J-Dub ain't ready. So don't put him out there. You're going to have to try to get it without him and A.J. Mitchell. And that's a tough task. But you've got proof of concept. Jared McCain has stepped up. Alex Caruso stepped up. You've won games without both of them. I just don't understand why you would want to disrupt the rhythm of all of the other players by trying to reintroduce him into the lineup.
9: Yeah, I'll be interested to see what happens in Game 7 because they were asked about Williams and if he's going to have a significant role in Game 7 post-game, and Mark Dagenau was noncommittal as far as that's concerned.
8: Here's what I'll say about the injury front, though, Ev. Mm-hmm. The Oklahoma City Thunder got an issue because Dylan Harper, with each passing game, looks like he's getting healthier. And that adductor strain that he had in, what was that, Game 2?

0: for the San Antonio Spurs, and that could be problems for OKC in Game 7.
1: Yeah, Dylan Harper absolutely provided a problem to the Thunder last night. I think he's going to provide a problem to De'Aaron Fox moving forward, because I don't think De'Aaron Fox is going to be on the Spurs for many years to come. Because
0: it's redundant, isn't it? With Steph Castle and Dylan Harper and De'Aaron Fox?
1: Yeah, and I think that if you're going to have Carter Bryant in there, ultimately, I think what they'll use, De'Aaron Fox, can you bring us another wing? / can you bring us two guys that'll be our seventh and eighth guys to deepen the roster? He's a good player, obviously, really good player, but I mean, Dylan Harper's on another level, potentially.
0: Yeah.
1: 888-SAY-ESPN. It's a telephone number to join the show. Again, Smalls, if you missed it, go back on the podcast and listen at 6:30 a.m. Eastern. Provided a very controversial list of top five cities in pro sports that need a title the most. Buffalo, Minnesota, Chicago, Cleveland, and New York. AC in Texas, watching on ESPN2. Good morning, AC.
2: Good morning. Good morning, ladies and gentlemen. Kenty, I'm not sure how you let Michelle get away with this, but how is Dallas not on this list?
3: AC, why should Dallas be on the list?
2: Have they won anything in 30 years?
3: Well, their Super Bowl is getting attention, so they win every single year. The Dallas Cowboys do. So why would I put them on the list when Jerry Jones is winning all the time, according to his standards?
0: And the Texas Rangers just won a title.
3: Exactly. Yeah.
1: And the Mavs, not that long ago.
3: Exactly.
4: 2011.
1: For me, it feels like every day.
0: The Texas Rangers just won in 2023.
3: Exactly.
1: This just goes back to people are calling in and just talking about the team they care about the most.
3: Which is why I addressed the Cowboys specifically, because I knew exactly what he was talking about. Yeah. And their measure of success, as we have discussed a lot on this show, it might be a bit discombobulated from reality, but it's getting attention and making money.
1: Discombobulated is the word of the day. I'm going to be angry with that, so I'm not going to pick it. Anthony in Cleveland, listening on 850 ESPN Cleveland before the really big show with Riz and company in a little bit. Anthony.
5: Yes, sir. So, you know what, Smalls? I think that Cleveland actually low-key should be a little higher on the list. I mean, obviously, you know, you got the pain of losing your team in St. Louis, and shout-out to the family because they're outside of St. Louis, but
3: shout-out to the family.
5: I mean, obviously, you know, the history as far as with the Browns, not only not making it, but we had some years where we had lost our team as well. Obviously, the narrative as far as with the Cavs, we can't win without LeBron, and then as speaking here locally as a baseballer myself, I mean, look at all the teams that, you know, had won the World Series before we did. And we've been around since 1901. I mean, obviously the Red Sox got a few. Even the Cubs, I mean, as long as they went without a World Series, they took one from us. So I think that Cleveland actually could go toe-to-toe with Buffalo as far as making the playoffs and not winning it.
3: But Anthony, you had LeBron come back to Cleveland and fulfill the promise and win a decade ago. So while Cleveland is on the list, you still had one of the greatest storybook moments in the history of sports a decade ago. It's not that long ago. So while I acknowledge the pain and suffering that Cleveland has endured, and specifically when it comes to the Browns, which is why they are even on the list, they cannot be higher than specifically Minneapolis and or Buffalo.
5: I disagree. I mean, but even Minnesota, they got a championship. Obviously, the baseball and
1: in 87 and 91 or whatever it was.
3: 91.
1: I mean, Bert Blyleven, Ken Herbach, Danny. I mean, that's what we're doing now. Kirby Puckett was great. I mean, come on.
0: Loved Kirby Puckett. Loved him.
1: That's great what player. We're doing. Here's what you learn. You learn many things with this list. You learn why, yet again, the NFL is king, queen, whatever you want to say. Because it's all based on separation from Super Bowl. It's like, whatever. The
3: Except
1: other teams won.
3: For New York. Because we're talking about the Knicks being the catalyst for all of this.
0: Super Bowl. We ain't had a Super Bowl in New York for a long time, too.
4: And Nuno's true. Getting rid of that one.
3: Yeah, Nuno's ready to ship Canty's out the door.
1: Yeah.
0: Thanks a lot, Nuno.
1: So what are you, just before we break quickly, you're our resident what then? Since Nuno vacated. So far today,
0: he's
1: Nuno vacated.
0: The title?
1: Yeah, he has. Mike Golic Jr. somehow got Notre Dame's appearance in the title game vacated, and CeCe's presence in general, got the Giants Super Bowl win vacated.
0: So I guess 11-year NFL vet?
1: You're our resident 11-year NFL. No, there's other guys like that around here.

0: But yeah, also, that's what I'm saying. Like,
1: we were a Super Bowl winning show.
2: Not anymore.
1: So now the show as a whole doesn't have any hardware.
2: You know what? Perfect lead-in.
0: Becomes a more decorated football player than I was.
2: That's right. Perfect lead-in. You know what? 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
1: 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We're just a few days away, maybe, from the most widely expected off-season transaction happening in the NFL?
2: Yes.
1: With A.J. Brown getting traded from Philadelphia to New England?
2: Unless it doesn't happen.
1: Okay. Go there.
2: Well, we speculated about this, but there's been reporting in recent days that the Eagles and the Patriots are a good ways apart when it comes to seeing eye to eye on the compensation that will be going back to Philly. So I'm curious, does that create room for another team to jump into the mix? Remember, earlier in the offseason, we heard rumblings about how the LA Rams were interested in trading for A.J. Brown. I don't know if that's completely gone away because of the moves that they've made, trading for Trent McDuffie and then drafting Ty Simpson. But this is the organization that became famous for bleep them picks. Could it be a scenario where they used their first-round pick this year on the quarterback of the future so they don't have to worry about future first-round picks and they could utilize those, they could mortgage those to bring in help for this season? Just a thought. I think that could be a possibility if things stall out between Philadelphia in New England, if, in fact, the Rams are still interested in A.J. Brown.
1: All right. Well, Ian Rappaport, NFL Network, NFL Insider, shout out to Rapp and Shefty doing a great appearance together the other night with Pat McAfee on the State of Sports special they did, which was great with all the commissioners, et cetera. Rappaport had an interesting comment on the Insiders on NFL Network yesterday on the Jalen Hurts, A.J. Brown relationship and the latest around the possibility of the trade.
3: They're in a good place. Personally, they could personally, it is all real. Here is what I would say to this. I would say, personally, I believe they are okay. They're in a good place. Personally, they could continue. I don't know football-wise that they could continue. It does seem like they've gotten the most out of this partnership, and both sides probably would benefit from a separation. As far as the actual trade, though, you know, we're all waiting for June 1st to happen, so the cap hit is in half for the Philadelphia Eagles, and they could trade him. I just don't know that it's going to be like snap your fingers and the deal is done, because the two sides are where they have been, which is the Eagles wanting a first-round pick in 2027. The Patriots, the most likely destination, we'll see if someone else arises, but Patriots, the most likely destination, not being willing to give up a first-round pick as of right now. That means they're not particularly close, and yeah, there's a chance this could drag on for the foreseeable future.
4: That's fascinating, because you would think after all of the speculation and us essentially assuming that this was a done deal, waiting until June 1 comes and goes so that they can get this done, that they would still have some sort of a crater between these two parties. You would think that they would have figured out what needs to be done, what the compensation is, and kind of agreed to it so that once the clock does strike post June 1, you could get the deal done. And if you're the Patriots, I find it interesting, knowing what the compensation was all along, that you're not necessarily good with it, knowing that there are other teams that might be able to meet Philly's asking price and swoop in and get and take the guy from you, take A.J. Brown from you.
1: Yeah, unless it's all just intentional drama to make it feel like there's no, I don't even know if tampering is the right word, but it make it feel like there's no like predetermined situation here. Like, hey, let's drag this on to make it feel like it's on the up and up. Because it's, I don't know that you're supposed to do it this way necessarily, but who cares? And just so people understand, the June 1st date, very simply, is it's easier on the cap for the Eagles post June 1st than it is pre June 1st, which is why June 1st and why we're talking about this now happening next week. Let me ask you guys blindly. Forget the Patriots. You're a contending team. Contending team. Make up whatever team you want in your head. I'm going to give you the opportunity of giving up your 2028 first-round pick for A.J. Brown or your 2027 anywhere between third and fifth-round pick for Davante Adams. Which one? Which trade are you making?
4: You said
2: A.J. Brown.
4: 28 first for A.J. And what was for Davante?
1: Anywhere third, fourth, fifth.
2: AJ Brown.
4: I think I'd do AJ Brown as well.
1: Because as a
4: 28 years
1: fan,
4: old,
2: and,
4: size,
2: can I recommend
1: I like
2: a place?
1: The Devontae one.
2: Can I recommend a place that's off the board that nobody is thinking about for AJ Brown? And I don't even know if they have the cap space to do it, but I would love to see it. The Kansas City Chiefs. AJ Brown added to that wide receiver room. Mm. Like, stop playing around with Patrick Mahomes and being in the prime of his career. You saw what I got you last year, which was a banged up quarterback coming off of a major reconstruction and your team having double digit losses. Stop taking the greatness of Patrick Mahomes for granted. Do the thing that Evan Cohen says that you shouldn't do, which is bring in a wide receiver to enhance the greatness of the quarterback. Do it this time for Patrick Mahomes. Give him this level of help.
1: It's an interesting take. It's one that makes a lot of sense. My counter is wondering aloud whether or not the Eagles, who rightfully should be cutthroat because they are who they are and they're great at everything that they do in that front office with Howie Roseman, whether or not the Eagles are taking the request from A.J. Brown. Grew up a Patriots fan, wants to play for Vrabel. Is there anything to that? Or maybe he has said to them, can you trade me there? Doesn't directly impact them. It would only impact them in theory in a Super Bowl. Is there anything to that? Has he asked to go there?
2: There could be something to that, but I understand the relationship that he has with Vrabel, but that's not going to usurp the opportunity to play with Patrick Mahomes and to play for Andy Reid and the Kansas City Chiefs. Like, like Vrabel ain't out there throwing passes to A.J. Brown. It's going to be either Mahomes or Drake May. And I'm sorry, I'll take my chances with Mahomes even coming off of a knee reconstruction over Drake May. Not saying that Drake isn't a great quarterback. Not saying that Drake can't win an MVP in a Super Bowl one day. But Patrick Mahomes is already a top five quarterback in NFL history. If I got a chance to go play with that dude, to go run with that dude, then I'm going to do that.
1: I, as a Pats fan, 1,000% agree with you. And if he has that option, he should go to Kansas City over New England. No question. We'll bring ESPN NFL reporter, analyst, Dan Graziano, our outsider, into the conversation next.
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5: Dan Graziano joins us here on Unsportsmanlike, presented by Progressive Insurance. I'm Michelle Smallman, Chris Candy, Evan Cohen with you. We're going to bring you into the A.J. Brown conversation, but Graz just got the full Nuno experience, the way in which we get it. Graz was talking about his son's graduation, and can I say where?
6: Yeah, of course.
5: His son goes to Wash U in St. Louis, so there's the connection with Smalls. They're then talking about these different restaurants, pizza places. Smalls has a friend that is like a high-level elite chef that said, I'm going to go into the pizza game. It reminded us of a place here in New York that's the same thing. And then Nuno just started destroying the prices of the pizza place, which are high. But at one point, Graz turns to us and goes, boy, so grumpy.
6: So grumpy. We're talking about pizza. It's Friday. Like, come
7: on, man. And
6: his
7: Knicks are in the NBA Finals,
6: Graz. Are in the finals and just sitting there watching the other teams just tire each other out. Like, you got to be in a good – if you're not in a good mood, the weather's good.
7: Yeah.
6: Summertime. Come on.
5: Nuno, would you like to defend yourself against the grumpy accusation that Graz has thrown your way?
8: I mean, it's not grumpy. It's just me. Like, this is me, Graz.
6: See, I just don't know because our entire relationship consists of you texting me, is 7:30 okay tomorrow, and me saying yes. So that's like – I don't really know much about Nuno. Nuno, beyond that.
7: Well, I like this.
6: I can show you.
5: I believe you.
6: Yeah, it's Nuno. That's all it is.
5: Maybe show Rob and then take a screenshot of it for social media.
7: Why don't we have Nuno give one fun fact about himself to Graz so that they can get to know one another.
8: Here's a fun fact. I'm not waiting in line for 2.5 hours for $65 pie.
6: There's nothing fun about that fact. It's just grouchy.
8: It's not grouchy, but
6: it's a little grouchy.
8: I get it, but like the whole just the popping circumstance of like I can get a really great pie where I'm not gonna wait very long for $25.
6: We got to work on Nuno's definition of fun.
7: Yeah, he's flummoxed by this for sure.
5: I'm sorry, what did you say?
7: He's flummoxed by this for sure.
5: No, that's not word of the day. All right. I just was just finally on this. Nuno, just to be fair, Graz is not suggesting you're wrong about the content of what you're saying.
6: Right.
5: That pizza should be a certain cost at a certain time. That's your take on, hey, isn't this pizza place
6: it's
5: great?
6: The general tone of the conversation, really, on a Friday morning. Yeah, no, I don't know.
5: Graz,
6: it's 7:30, so I said yes.
5: Done deal, AJ Brown to the Pats, or could another team swoop in?
6: I don't know of another team. The expectation around the league is that it'll be the Patriots. You know, until it's done, it's not done. But I think that's where it's headed. It would be a surprise at this point if it was not them. There are teams that should look into it, right? Would you not like the Chiefs a lot better?
7: That's what CC said.
6: If they had, but I don't, they're capped out, I think, and I haven't heard them connected with that. I guess they could revisit it, but no, it sounds like it's going to be the Patriots.
7: And what do you think the compensation will be?
6: Well, I think it'll be a first-round pick. I think the question will be when. Is it going to be a 27 first-round pick? Is it going to be a 28 first-round pick? And there's a lot of conversation around that in terms of still ironing out the compensation. My belief is there's an understanding of what it's going to be, but they haven't necessarily hammered it all the way out yet.
9: Graz, I know the Eagles drafted Mekhi Lemon in the first round out of USC. They added two veteran pass catchers in Dontavian Wicks and Hollywood Brown in the offseason. Internally, how concerned are the Eagles about Jalen Hurts with the possibility of them moving on from A.J. Brown this summer?
6: I don't know that concerned is really the word. There's a lot of curiosity around there about how the new offense is going to come together. Even if A.J. Brown were still going to be there, I think there would be similar questions because this is going to be a significant change, even for a quarterback in Jalen Hurts that changes offensive coordinators every single year. You have Sean Mannion coming in, who's from the Shanahan-McVay style of offense that is going to – he's going to ask these giant offensive linemen to do more zone blocking. He's going to ask Jalen Hurts to go under center more, to use the middle of the field more. A lot of stuff that Jalen Hurts and the Eagles offense haven't really been asked to do a lot in the past. So my sense is the focus is more on that right now than, like, who's going to replace A.J. A.J. hasn't been there for these offseason workouts, so they have the group they have at wide receiver. The roles are coming together. The extent to which they can use Mekhi Lemon right away, the extent to which he needs time to get up to speed in the NFL, that's all being worked out. But, you know, Devontae Smith, Hollywood Brown, like, you know, Dontavian Wicks, all these guys that that they've kind of brought in, their roles are coming together in an offense that is new to the people who were there before, and it's just right now a real project.
5: We're talking with Dan Graziano, ESPN NFL analyst, an insider, reporter, pizza connoisseur. He will be on Get Up at 8 a.m. Eastern Time. Graz, the Minnesota Vikings QB depth chart is?
6: It's cluttered. It's got Kyler Murray on it. It's got J.J. McCarthy on it. I think, you know, the expectation around the league is that Murray will beat out McCarthy based on what we saw last year from McCarthy. People forget what we saw last year from Kyler Murray, which was very little. He got hurt and they lost his job to Jacoby Brissett. So it's not as if, you know, they signed Patrick Mahomes to compete with J.J. McCarthy and it's a done deal. But, you know, Kyler offers them something athletically that J.J. McCarthy doesn't. He also offers them something experience-wise that J.J. McCarthy doesn't. And when you look at what happened last year and how Kevin O'Connell was able to kind of keep Justin Jefferson and the veterans on that team, you know, from going sort of off the reservation and getting upset about the quarterback play, they had to do something. They had to bring in somebody with some degree of established legitimacy in the league, and Kyler does bring that. Now, the Vikings, I believe, are open to the possibility that a light goes on for McCarthy and he actually beats out Kyler Murray this summer. Hmm. I don't know how strong a possibility that is, but it's not something the Vikings have ruled out. Kyler's not signed beyond this year. They can't franchise him per the contract. So McCarthy, they know, will be there, and they still hope to be able to get something out of him. But if Murray wins the job and keeps it all year, you do wonder if McCarthy's time there ends up being done.
7: Graz, speaking of veteran quarterbacks versus a youthful one, what do you anticipate the relationship will look like between Matthew Stafford and Ty Simpson?
6: I think it'll be fine. Stafford just got a new... Well, he got a $5 million raise, and then they have a number on the books for next year. So that gives him a little bit of hey, if I want to play two more years, we know what that's going to look like. And now that that's established, I think it'll be fine. I mean, Ty Simpson is going to be there. He's a first-round pick. They're going to want to see him eventually. And Stafford's not going to be there forever. So if Stafford's thinking about two more years, then, yeah, part of that 2 years will be spent trying to help the young guy. But, you know, you worry about a situation like that because how soon do they want to see him? If you're Stafford and you want to play two more years, are you conceivably in a situation where next offseason they're thinking about moving on from you even if you don't want to go yet? So I think there's probably a degree of tension around the situation. The interpersonal relationship between the two of them will work itself out, but I don't anticipate it being frosty. I don't think. I mean, it's not Ty Simpson's fault he got picked where he got picked. Right. Why take it out on him?
9: Graz, this week, Jackson Dart addressed his teammates in a meeting where, you know, he talked to his guys about the introduction of Donald Trump last week. I'm curious to know, based on what you're hearing, how much of this will be – will this be a thing for the New York Giants moving forward as we get closer to training camp?
6: I feel like, without getting too, you know, into – topics we don't necessarily want to get into on a show like this. I feel like it's been probably an issue in NFL locker rooms and other locker rooms for the last 10 years, right? That there hasn't been certainly disagreement on the topic of politics, on the topic of Trump, et cetera, for a while. And I think these are conversations that have probably been had in a lot of these locker rooms. It got public because, you know, Dart did something so public and Abdul Carter reacted in a public way. But I think, you know, if you're the Giants, your message to your players is like, let's talk about this. Let's see if we can have some conversation and understand each other a little better, even if we don't agree, and then stay focused on what we need to focus on. I mean, Chris, like, this is like any workplace over the last 10 years where politics has come up, there's probably been some tension, right? So I think we look at this and we see where that could be, where those fault lines could show up. And I think it's silly not to think that this has already been happening with other teams and we just don't know about it. That these issues are so sort of fraught and there's so much disagreement over them, depending on where you come from, what your background is, what your beliefs are, that I think it would be short-sighted to think these conversations haven't been happening for a long time. We just know about this because of how public it is what Jackson Dart did.
5: If our producer Nuno is grumpy around a pizza conversation, imagine him in a political conversation.
9: Oh my God.
5: We're not taking sides. We're just pointing out politics can make you grumpy no matter what year, where you're from, whatever.
6: Make people disagree with each other. Yeah. I mean, look, it's the Giants win games. It's going to be forgotten. If they lose games, maybe somebody says a couple months from now, hey, there's maybe tension in the locker room. That's how this always goes.
5: Yeah, the someone is Nuno. I just want to point that out. That's the someone. He's Could the be. Someone
9: Nuno
5: in
9: will
5: that
9: be the
5: spot.
9: Person. No
5: exactly
9: question.
5: Right. Dan Graziano, you'll see him on Get Up at 8 a.m. Eastern time. Speaking of grumpy, Pat Costello, I'm over it. 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

0: I'm Over It with Pat the Producer.
1: So Michelle was in Philly this weekend.
2: Philly's an interesting place. The streets were just lined with people in Eagles gear that were really drunk and rowdy.
1: Ian Fitzsimmons not being an expiration date guy, I might push it to, like, if it's like milk, maybe a second day after the I think I need to read more books. I think I'm dumb.
2: Yes.
1: I think I'm just getting dumber.
2: Yes.
1: Me specifically.
2: Yes.
1: Just, I need to read more books. Ugh.
3: I'm over it. I'm sick and tired and over it.
1: Get a life.
4: Yes, each and every day at this time, our producer, Pat Costello, gives us items in and around sports, entertainment, his life, which I'm very intrigued by today, that he is over here on Sportsmanlike, presented by Progressive Insurance. Oh, you're giving me a look, Smalls. Just wait. Pat.
1: Michelle agreed that I was dumb a lot in that intro.
2: No, I was more agreeing that we should be reading more books.
1: Yeah, it's the book club's going great.
4: It's flying, taking off. Mm. What's taking off more, word of the day or the book club? Just I'll hang up and listen. Word of the day is the biggest thing in the world. Cody Rhodes is dropping it on First Take. Book club, she wants to throw out.
2: Cody Rhodes told me he's a certified vocab baddie.
4: Unbelievable.
5: I feel like Michelle has had a few pages left in the book for about 3 weeks
2: Well,
5: now.
2: Because I'm waiting until we have a date set for us to discuss the book.
5: I think the creed has been put out that once you're done, it will be discussed.
2: Oh, okay. I'll finish it today.
4: Oh, and, by the way, speaking of Cody, remember what he said was going to go viral when he was on with us the other day? Go back on the podcast and listen about the idea of his top four PLEs, premium live events.
2: Mm-hmm.
4: Got a nasty email from one Gabe Neitzel this morning.
6: Ooh.
4: Our teammate here on ESPN Radio, on ESPN Milwaukee as well, Jim, Gabe, and Chewy. I'm so down on the fact that Cody did not put Royal Rumble in there, that he's like turned off by Cody because Royal Rumble wasn't in his top three events, which, by the way, to be fair, CC and I reacted to as well as soon as he left Royal Rumble out. Go back on the podcast and listen. Pat, go ahead. I'm sorry.
1: The internet was not happy with me yesterday for what I had for dinner. So last night I was feeling exceptionally lazy. I didn't want to clean anything. I didn't want to do any dishes. So what I did was I took a tortilla. I put some peanut butter on it. I put two bananas on it and drizzled some honey on top of that and ate that for dinner. And I took a picture of it and I posted it to Twitter. And boy, did people hate it.
4: Pat Costello 20 on Twitter if you want to find it, if you're out there. Pat Costello 20, it's very worth finding.
5: It's so brutal. It's really hard to look at.
2: Oh my God, you didn't even dice up the banana?
5: No. Just full bananas.
1: Why? What's the point of cutting the bananas? Wait, it's going to taste the same.
2: You also didn't toast or heat up the tortilla at all.
1: I told you I was lazy and hungry. This was the laziest hungry single guy meal I could think of.
6: Man,
1: it's not disgusting. It's just a peanut butter and banana sandwich in a wrap.
2: I don't like the way the bananas are laying in this.
5: I don't like this at all.
6: I don't like it.
2: Because you're going to take a bite and it's going to come out the back end.
1: No.
2: It's going to be messy. I don't like that.
1: It wasn't messy at all. That's the point of the wraps. It keeps it very clean.
2: But they're hanging off the sides.
6: Banana, if you would have cooked it a little bit, maybe caramelized the bananas.
2: Yes.
6: All of a sudden, you got a tasty little treat right there.
1: What part of I didn't want to do any dishes are you not understanding?
2: But you realize the amount of time it took you to take the photo and upload it to social media, you could have been caramelizing those bananas.
6: I'm telling you.
1: No.
4: I'm going to ask a question. I thought about doing something last night, and I literally played this out of my head like 100 times. And I'm like, is it going to be insulting? Is it not insulting? I don't want to make him feel bad. I was going to post and ask you, just send me your address and I'll send you a pizza. Like, I actually had this moment of, like, feeling badly for him.
2: Yeah, this is...
1: Okay, I have to admit something. This is by far not the first time that I've done this. This is a fairly frequent... This is a great breakfast. This is a great lunch.
4: So you just like the meal and it's not actually a sad
1: it's
4: thing?
1: It's just a peanut butter and banana sandwich, but a tortilla instead of bread. It's the same thing.
5: Yeah, but you cut up the banana on a sandwich.
1: Well, yeah, because you have to, but this, you don't have to.
5: You should.
2: You should have.
1: Why? What
5: because
1: difference?
5: It makes so weird.
1: It makes zero difference in how you eat it.
5: It makes
6: it
5: me uncomfortable.
6: Very aggressive.
1: It makes absolutely no difference in how you eat it.
2: Why even put it on the tortilla if you're going to keep it intact? And you're not going to dice it up. What is the point of putting a tortilla around
1: because
2: it?
1: Because I have the peanut butter and the honey, so it's cleaner.
4: You know, you can't actually see the peanut butter and honey on the picture, so I didn't know. I thought it was just two bananas wrapped
2: this
4: up.
2: This photo is so offensive to me. I hate it.
1: It's fine.
2: So
1: it's fine.
2: Much.
1: It's fine. I had chips with it too.
2: Ew.
1: They were not in the picture.
4: It's also off center. Why didn't you put it in the middle of the plate?
6: Flavor profile go. The chips with the peanut butter, honey, banana, tortilla wrap.
1: It tasted great.
2: What kind of chips?
6: Just
1: normal
6: plain chips. Okay.
4: Pat, text me your address. I'm sending you a pizza tonight.
2: Just like a regular potato chip with salt?
1: Yeah, I had them on the side. It was great. I don't understand. I don't think this is that crazy.
4: Wait, we haven't heard, by the way, from Vegas East.
2: Disgusting.
4: Nuno, Cam, what are your thoughts on Pat's banana wrap?
5: Oh, I've been chiming in all segment. I think this looks disgusting. Also, the plating is horrible.
1: What's disgusting
4: plating.
1: About it?
4: Horrible.
5: Oh,
4: it's
5: I'm not judging.
4: Inside.
1: I didn't want to do dishes.
5: I'm not judging the nutritional value of this meal. I think you got a lot of good stuff in there. It's just the presentation is so off-putting.
2: It's
5: like
2: so
5: really
2: gross.
5: Uncomfortable to look at.
4: Were you on Chopped last night? Is that what?
6: Very
4: you
6: uncomfortable.
4: I think he was on Chopped.
6: Very uncomfortable.
1: It was delicious.
2: I hate looking at this so much.
1: It was so good.
6: You know what, Pat? It probably was good when you think about the ingredients that you got there, but I can't get over the presentation. Like, it's probably really good, but I will never try it because of the way it looks.
1: I accidentally bought the wrong size wraps, which is why
5: that's clear.
1: So ungainly.
4: Wait, by the way, before Dino goes, I have an idea. I'll play it out in the air very quickly. Favorite celebrity chef. So Michael Simon's been on with us. I think Rob should tweet out the picture, tag the celebrity chefs, and have them analyze this for us.
2: Tag our boy Joe Flam.
4: Joe Flam.
2: Top Chef winner.
5: Oh my God, Gordon Ramsay would kill Pat.
4: Gordon Ramsay, Guy Fieri.
6: Chef Kwame from Tatiana.
5: Bobby
2: Chef
5: Flay.
2: Kwame from Tatiana.
4: All right, let's get as many of these chefs on this because we need the analysis from like professional high-level chefs of Pat's meal as well as Cam noted, the presentation. Nuno, your thoughts on this. You have shunned the $60 pizza. Is it in favor of the banana
7: wrap?
4: Well,
7: no, because A, I've never had like peanut butter, like banana on a peanut butter sandwich. Like,
1: what?
5: That's a good sandwich.
7: Well, that's something I've never, like,
6: I've had
7: never
6: it on a regular sandwich, not a tortilla wrap.
2: Like a grilled piece of sourdough.
6: But I've toasted the bread, you know, I made sure I did it right.
7: The only part I'm going to judge Pat on. Like, when you post a sandwich like that,
2: a sandwich
7: like that, you're doing it like just like because you want to get destroyed.
6: It's
7: like,
6: a look
7: truly
6: at me
7: want
6: moment.
7: To get destroyed. Yeah.
4: Oh, Leo, come on.
1: Yeah,
4: thank
1: Nuno,
4: God he did that, Nuno. Look at this.
1: Why do you think I posted? I looked down and was like, this looks ridiculous. I need to post this on the internet.
2: But I also looked at the caption, Pat's tweet with the horrific, heinous photo.
1: Delicious.
2: Here. The tweet says, this might be the laziest single guy dinner of all time at Unsports ESPN.
1: It's true.
2: Pat, I'm just telling you, as a female, I'm looking at this photo. It is so gross and off-putting. Like, if you're trying to attract someone to not have a lazy single guy dinner, don't post that photo.
5: Hey, come over. I'll make you dinner.
2: I don't like that this is part of your internet history.
5: You know, Pat has a girl at the house and he gives
4: what
5: her
4: a great
5: two
4: observation.
5: Bananas and a tortilla.
2: I meet a girl that I think would be great for Pat. I'm like, look him up online. He's great. And this is what she's assaulted with?
4: And then he does the, I'll make you dinner. And that's his example. You ever have the banana wrap?
5: Oh, dinner's on me tonight, babe.
1: The banana wrap hits. I got a tweet from someone called Taco King who called it the taco of the week. So big win for me.
4: You won the taco of the week. Oh,
1: it's
4: my
1: so
4: God.
1: Good. It's just a peanut butter and banana sandwich.
2: No, it's not.
1: Yes, it is.
6: No, it's not. It's not
2: an atrocity.
6: It's
1: the exact same thing.
2: It is an atrocity.
1: It's not an atrocity.
2: It is.
1: It's delicious.
2: I absolutely hate it. I want to stop looking at it. I never want to see it again, actually.
4: You're really grossed out by this.
2: It's just the way the banana is hanging off the sides. It's just disgusting. I hate it. I don't know why. I want to chop it off. I want to
8: this
2: throw it away.
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2: I'm asking Jeannie Bouchard this. 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
2: Bigger issue, that or the fact that Pat went alone to the concert?
3: Oh, wow. 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
2: 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Yes, why are we playing bananas and have that Jeannie Bouchard audio there from a few weeks back? Because Pat Costello, at Pat Costello 20 on Twitter, released his dinner from last night. Smalls, Cece, you're in South Carolina. I'm sitting across from her. She's disgusted in a way that I don't know that I've ever... I think she may be more disgusted than you were when she did the Will Levis coffee with mayonnaise, where you literally almost threw up on the set and you had to remove yourself from the show because you almost vomited.
4: That was bad.
2: Pat's dinner, the lazy single man dinner of two bananas in a wrap with peanut butter and honey, has taken you to this place of disgust. Why still 10 minutes later?
5: Well, a couple things. First of all, I don't like that tortilla not being cooked at all. The fact that it's just fresh, raw out the bag, I don't like. I don't think that the consistency of a tortilla without any sort of heat on it is good. And also, the way the bananas look, they're not, they don't look fresh. They look a little mushy.
6: No,
5: and
6: they're perfect.
5: Laying there uncomfortably. Like, I don't like the way that they look.
4: The bananas were uncomfortable.
6: You guys just don't understand the innovation of the banana wrapper, right?
5: Like, it looks like two people spooning in a sleeping bag. I don't like it.
2: That is a great description. That's exactly what it looks like.
6: You make that sound like a bad thing.
5: But it looks like
2: spooning. I think she's saying you won't have that
5: in a sleeping bag on, like, a really brutal camping trip where you don't know if, like, survival is on the table.
7: The bananas are huddling for warmth.
5: Yes. It looks like they're fighting the elements and that they're concerned about
7: their
5: vitality.
4: The bananas are naked and afraid.
5: Yes. Look at that. They're huddled together. Dude, they're on the side of a mountain. Will we survive?
6: It's so good. I'm just telling you.
5: I hate it. I hate this.
6: I don't know why.
4: Pat, you know what? It probably is good, Pat. I will never find out.
6: It's such an easy meal.
4: I will never know.
7: I mean, peanut butter and banana is like an elite combo, smoothies, snack. I'll have it anytime. The presentation and the lack of care put into this meal is so uncomfortable. I can't even get it.
5: It is uncomfortable.
6: I was lazy. And it's not in the center of the plate.
4: Eating that should be a punishment for losing a bet on this show.
6: Honestly. Wow, that's not a punishment. That's a reward.
7: That's a protein-rich meal.
2: Pat, let's put the feet to the fire on Twitter. What I'd like people to do over the weekend, Smalls just almost vomited, is try this. Take a picture of yourself or video of yourself doing it and tweet it into us at UnsportsESPN.
5: Yeah, do the video because I want to see your live reaction to eating it.
2: So people can try the banana wrap this weekend or today or whoever wants to get in on first. I'm sure we'll be able to retweet some of it on UnsportsESPN. Try the banana wrap. Let's see if Pat's onto something. Go ahead and try it out.
5: We'll call it the Costello. Try the Costello.
2: I think banana wrap.
6: Yeah, like banana wrap.
2: Banana wrap, yeah.
5: No, because I want Pat's name assigned to how bad this is. You know how when you go to a deli and they have sandwiches, that'll be like the Cohen or whatever you want your sandwich to be?
2: Yeah.
5: I want Pat's name assigned to this so that when people are trying it and they're like, this is disgusting, they have to think of Pat being the one to assault us with this.
6: You know what? I'll take it being the Costello because you've always said you wanted a sandwich named after yourself, and I beat you to the punch with the banana wrap.
2: Wow, boy, that backfired.
5: This is not a sandwich. This is an atrocity.
6: Taco of the week. Taco of the week.
2: You already won taco of the week.
5: Well, a taco's not a sandwich, and this is not a taco or a sandwich. It's just a bunch of gross stuff thrown together.
7: Or as Nuno would say,
6: gross stuff?
7: A sandwich.
2: And Nuno critiquing Pat for this being a look-at-me moment is maybe the most Nuno take of all time.
7: On.
2: I mean, there's nothing more Nuno than that's a look-at-me note. Yeah, no bleep, Nuno. That's the whole point of it.
6: Pat's just doing this for the content.
5: Indeed, he is.
1: There's just certain things I wouldn't do for content. I'm sorry.
7: The banana wrap? Yeah,
6: anything.
4: You don't have standards.
7: Yeah, Pat, there's a step you don't cross.
1: First of all, yeah, a step you cross. First of all, thankfully, bananas are part of my diet, so I can't eat them, so I'm not trying this crap. So, like, everyone else, have at it. Just send us your pictures over the weekend.
8: Yeah. Well, I mean, you can start right now, by the way. If you want to do this and you're at home and you're like, hey, what's for breakfast?
5: Why would you want to do this?
6: Because it's delicious. Because you know who would support me? The Savannah Bananas would support me.
5: Yeah. Oh, no. They don't want to be attached to this type of banana.
6: I bet they would.
5: This banana does not look good. And their product looks great.
8: All right. Well, feel free to try it right now here and send it in to us.
6: Bananas start selling the Costello at every event.
4: I mean, do you have to get it trademarked, Pat?
6: Only if the bananas start selling it at every event.
8: Next time Jesse Cole or any of the members of the Savannah Bananas are in, please note that we need to talk to them about this banana.
5: Should I text a photo of this to friend of the show, friend in life, Joe Flam, Top Chef winner, and just in real time get his assessment?
8: No, does he have social? Could he put it out on social? Or send us a video or something. That's what we need. Okay. We need people to actually assess the banana wrap if they could do that.
4: It's a banana wrap.
8: We got to get it to Michael Simon,
4: banana
8: too.
4: Banana wrap. Okay.
8: Well, she wants to call it the Costello. I think it's the banana wrap sounds even better. Anyway, last night, wait for this cheesy transition. The Spurs wrapped up the Thunder on defense all night long.
5: Oh, I thought you were going to say SGA style of play akin to the banana wrap.
7: Wemby was great in the huddle. Yes.
8: Anyway.
5: Cece, I knew you'd like that one.
4: No doubt.
8: 118-91, the San Antonio Spurs annihilated the Thunder. Game 7 is going to be tomorrow night here on ESPN Radio, presented by Gusto. 28 points for Wemby in 28 minutes. The linebackers, Dylan Harper at 18, Steph Castle at 17. They're just so strong. They play so hard, and they kind of bottled up SGA a little bit last night. Jalen Williams, J-Dub, comes back off of the injury. 10 minutes, only 1 point, minus 18 in terms of the plus-minus, and the fourth straight game for Oklahoma City where they shot, for SGA where he shot under 40%. Are you nervous if you're a Thunder fan going into Game 7 at home, or are you feeling good because, hey, we don't lose back-to-back? Where is your emotion right now for this Game 7, guys?
4: Well, listen, anytime the Spurs have gotten down in this series, they play with a different level of desperation. And here's the thing. They don't have to manufacture that desperation in Game 7. It is win or go home for both teams. Now, the Thunder should be confident because they've been in these scenarios. And this really is the first foray into the postseason for a lot of the guys on the Spurs roster. It will be the first Game 7 that Mitch Johnson has coached in his young coaching career. So, yeah, it feels like from an experience standpoint, it's advantage OKC. But this Thunder team, they have been on the record in saying that when we are desperate is when we're most confident. And so if you're OKC, You play a dangerous game by playing with your food and allowing this to get to a Game 7.
5: I would be nervous if I'm a Thunder fan, because when Wemby decides to be the most dominant force on the floor, the Spurs win. And to CeCe's point, when they're desperate, the Spurs have found a way, which is exactly what we're going to get in Game 7. And Shea is obviously an incredible player. Back-to-back MVPs, champion, we've gone over the resume. He's going to have to be the best player on the floor for the Thunder to win, in my opinion. And is he going to be able, when his back is up against the wall, to have his best performance of the series? And he has not been typical SGA throughout this series. So it's kind of crazy to say, even though I have the data points to go with the Thunder based on what happened with them last year, but I if it's win or go home, desperation factor, I kind of think I'd roll with Wemby.
8: Mm. Why has Shea, in your minds, not been the same player over the last few games as we're accustomed to?
5: He just seems discombobulated. He seems disrupted.
8: Discombobulated twice.
4: Who's the same offensive player when they're going up against Wemby? Nobody. That's why he won Defensive Player of the Year. Everybody's going to take a hit. And we know that San Antonio, their perimeter players can be a lot more aggressive against opposing backcourts, because they got that eraser that's behind them in Victor Wembanyama, who's 7'5". You said it yourself. There were so many shots that he altered. You would actually prefer that the Oklahoma City Thunder allow Wemby to block those shots.
8: That's right.
4: You force him to block, 10 to 12 shots. Force him to do that. then maybe just maybe you don't let that become, you know, a part of the mental aspect of it impacting how you play overall. But I would just say this. Wemby is going to affect how every team, every star plays offensively. Anthony Edwards talked about it in their series in the semis. He's like, man, yeah, I got to throw the ball that much higher off the backboard because it's Victor Wembanyama right there. So, again, he's going to impact how you play. But I also think what we've

0: series. When they're under 20 free throw attempts, they lose. So a lot of what happens in the offensive output for the Thunder is going to be contingent upon who the officials are in game seven and how they referee the game, because that's going to decide who has the advantage in terms of play style and the overall complexion.
1: I think your uneasiness yesterday, go back on the podcast, everybody, and listen. CeCe, your uneasiness around where to rank SGA if they win it all and if he wins finals MVP was just actually illuminated in what you just said. Because as you're talking about this, I'm thinking about something. The best defensive player or players during our era growing up, who would you say? Like, best defensive player in the 80s and 90s, who would that be? Just off the top of your head. Rodman?
0: Rodman.
1: Okay. Could Michael score against Rodman?
0: Yes.
1: Could Magic find a way to... Magic wasn't about scoring. Could Magic find a way to have double-digit assists and impact a game if Rodman's guarding him?
0: Probably.
1: My point is this. If one defender, as unique as Space Jam 3, as we've been calling him, Victor Wembanyama, could change SGA that much, he's not yet there with all of the stuff that we're talking about in terms of the rankings. Because I'm not saying that there's no player that can alter a player's offensive game if they're great on defense, but none that would alter it in a way that it just the player looks confused for so many games in a row.
0: But then also for such an extended period of time in last night's game. The Spurs went on a 20-0 run. 20-0 run in the third quarter. And the interesting thing about that is it was an 11-0 run with Victor Wembanyama off the court. So SGA was thrown off so much by the defensive game plan and the effort from the Spurs in the first half that the Oklahoma City Thunder were uncharacteristically quiet when it comes to the third quarter. And that's usually when they put their foot on the gas and they put their foot on the opposing team's throat. And so I found that fascinating that SGA, in all of those minutes that he played in the third quarter, that they couldn't get something going.
2: You bring up Rodman, who was an unbelievable defender.
1: Yeah.
2: He was 6'6". He's 6'6". Wemby's 7'4".
1: Understood.
2: I just don't think that there's any comparison for him. He is so singular in what we're seeing with the size, the athleticism, the skill set. Did you see how Anthony Edwards was talking about Wemby and trying to get past him? He is something that people have never seen and they don't know how to contend with.
1: Right, you said it perfectly. Stop trying to get past him. Get through him. Stop trying to get past him. Get through him. That's what you get the foul call. Get the blocks. Again, blocked shots many times result in the offensive team retaining possessions. Altered shots do not. What's so funny?
0: I'm just sitting there thinking about we're going to wear them down by making them block our shots.
1: Yeah, that's right.
0: I'm not saying you're wrong. Just conceptually, it seems ridiculous.
1: Well, so does a banana wrap, but some have it for dinner. Coming up, did Smalls' best player on her team walk her squad into a head coaching controversy last night? We'll get to that next. We're on Sportsmanlike, presented by Progressive Insurance.
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6: Susie, for you to dare say right that there. 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
2: Yep.
1: And last night, your star defender, Micah Parsons, was at the Spurs and the Thunder game. And I need to note that it was an NBC game. And I note that because NBC's new big hire, a guy by the name of Mike Tomlin, heard of him, was at the game, making the round, saying hi to people. As Cam Pratt, our producer, has noted, looks just so relaxed, smiling. Like, I don't have to worry about Aaron Rodgers showing up or not showing up. I'm in good spirits here. So he's getting ready for Sunday Night Football. They're making the rounds. They're promoting him, etc. Oh, there's Micah Parsons. And an interesting interaction between the two, specifically the very last thing that Parsons said, courtesy of Yahoo Sports. Take a listen to the interaction. All right, I don't think we have the audio, of course. That's on me. I thought we had that. That's my fault. But basically the last thing, so they're dapping each other up. Yeah. Great to see you. You make me so happy, like to see you, whatever it may be. The last thing that Parsons says to him is, just keep coming north.
2: No, he goes, we got a spot for you. Just keep coming north.
1: I'm sorry, what?
2: We got a spot for you.
1: What spot do the Green Bay Packers have for Mike Tomlin?
2: You don't think that they could find a spot for him?
1: You think Mike Tomlin's a find-a-spot guy?
3: There's only one spot for Mike Tomlin, and that's being the head man.
1: No, there's another one. There's another one. Handing him the team to own it. No, to own it. And they don't have an ownership group. Like, he either owns your team or he coaches your team. That's it. What spot exactly, Smalls?
2: So, I think you guys are blowing this out of proportion because you want to cause some drama with the Green Bay Packers. You want to intimate that Micah Parsons has some sort of an issue with Matt LaFleur and, you know, a noted favorite players coach who is out there now, and Mike Tomlin, he's maybe suggesting, why don't we get rid of LaFleur and you come up here and you can be my coach? Or is he saying, you're an incredible football mind, I know you're in the media, but why don't you come up and be a part of what we're doing? Just like Rob Saleh did when he went and had a little stint in Green Bay. Just like Mike Vrabel did in Cleveland,
1: Oh my God.
2: We have seen head coaches before have stints in various roles that aren't head coaches with organizations. And I think it's smart of Micah Parsons to say, in whatever capacity, Mike Tomlin, come hang out with us in Green Bay.
1: Oh boy, Smalls. CeCe.
3: There's only one spot for Mike Tomlin, and that's becoming a head coach. And there was, let's not pretend that there wasn't any drama around whether or not new team president Ed Policy was going to bring back Matt LaFleur, whether he was going to extend him, whether he was going to move on from him because he would be a lame duck if he didn't otherwise in 2026. So they made the decision. They gave him a multi-year extension. But let's not pretend that everything is on the up and up in Green Bay. Because coaches get fired and it's a rounding error for these franchises because of all of the money that they're bringing in. So if you have the opportunity to go after a head coach with Mike Tomlin's pedigree when your head coach and Matt LaFleur hasn't won a championship and you got a franchise quarterback, I don't know. Things are a little bit different. People complain about Mike Tomlin all the time. But when Mike Tomlin has a franchise quarterback, he knows exactly what to do with him. So I'll just say this. I thought it was an interesting interaction between Parsons and Tomlin. And we'll have to see what happens with Matt LaFleur moving forward. But there's got to be a ton of pressure on him coming into this upcoming season.
1: Yeah, I totally agree with CeCe. And Smalls, you could try to fight it off all you want. All I know is this. Behind the scenes, multiple people on the show, including CeCe and I, came in this morning and said to Vegas East, yo, did you guys see this Micah Parsons thing?
2: Mm-hmm.
1: Separately from each other, did you see this Micah Parsons thing?
3: And also, can I add this, Ev?
1: Yeah.
3: You keep getting your ass whipped by Ben Johnson. It's going to be a problem for Packers fans.
2: Oh, no doubt.
1: Yeah, and who's going to stand up to him?
3: Like, Ben Johnson is literally telling you he's going to whoop you and then going out there and doing it.
2: Yeah.
1: And you think Mike Tomlin would allow for that?
3: No,
1: for the trash talking?
3: It'll never go down like that. But Right. They got some problems in Green Bay. They got some problems in Green Bay.
1: Smalls, you don't think it's odd at all to intimate? It's like us walking up to somebody else. It's a host.
3: We got a spot for
1: you. Come upstairs. Come up to four. CeCe's out today.
2: Okay.
1: He's not in studio. We got a spot. Hey, I'm just, you know.
3: Nuno vacated his championship.
1: Okay. Yeah, Nuno says that to Chris Carlin all the time about me.
4: Smalls, before you answer that, you guys have done that, and not very many people have taken you guys on up on the offer. I also just think Micah Parsons is one of those people that always has to say something at the end. Like, he doesn't know how to bail out of conversations. Like, it's like, hey, good to see you. Hey, you know, let's do lunch sometime. Like, no, like, I don't want to do lunch with you, but it's something you just throw out there.
2: So you think it was just him trying to stick the landing on the convo and that he inadvertently stepped into a controversy?
4: Yeah, I think that's
1: come up north.
3: So did that happen in the negotiation with Jerry Jones, Nuno?
4: I actually do think that. Like, I think Micah puts himself in a spot where he just doesn't know how to bail out of conversations. And we all know that person, right? We all have someone in our life that goes.
2: We gotta get together. Yeah, I miss you.
4: One step too far. Now, Smalls, you probably shouldn't be worried. That being said,
2: oh, I'm not worried. So you'd rather
1: Matt LaFleur than Mike Tomlin as your head coach?
2: Don't put me in that position.
1: Well, I mean, I didn't. Micah Parsons did. Your best defensive player. The guy you gave up multiple first-round picks for. The guy that on ESPN Wisconsin the other day, there was a whole big conversation. Who's going to become the biggest star in the state because Giannis ain't going to be there anymore? And is Micah going to be bigger than Jordan Love? And everybody's like, yeah, it's Micah, the Miz, whatever it is. It's a big, big topic of conversation. The guy that's the biggest star on the team in the state, that's an all-pro, future Hall of Famer that you gave up an arm and a leg for, he put you in that position to answer that question. Not me.
2: To Nuno's point, though, he didn't say, come take Matt LaFleur's job. Be our head coach.
3: We got a spot for you. You think Mike Tomlin going to Green Bay to be the defensive coordinator? He was just the head coach of the Pittsburgh Steelers for 2 decades.
2: But maybe he's burnt out and he just would like to be a consigliere.
3: Getting a bag of cash from NBC to do commentating.
1: Which is why he was there last night.
3: To work under Matt LaFleur?
2: These guys are built different, CC. I mean, Bill Belichick was crushing it in the media, and he left it for what? To be the head coach of North Carolina football.
1: How does that have anything to do with
2: because
1: Micah?
2: These guys
1: going on ZipRecruiter
2: are
1: and offering somebody a job.
2: Obsessed with coaching. So maybe it's in a different capacity than he expected, but Mike Tomlin might not want to be a head coach because he's burnt out after doing it for nearly 2 decades.
1: Nobody's
2: and maybe he just
1: he
2: wants to be
1: it.
2: In a facility and be around a team. Bill Belichick did not get an NFL head coaching job, which he was campaigning for. He so desperately wanted to be an NFL head coach that he took a coach in a coaching job in a different capacity.
1: What happened
2: But I'm just saying, some of these guys just want to be in and around
3: it. Okay, that's cool. But what we're saying is, if Mike Tomlin is going to be a part of the NFL, he's going to be the head coach. Like, Michael Parsons intimating, hey, we got a spot for you. That in order for that to materialize, Mike Tomlin would have to have interest in the NFL in coming back. All we're saying is the only interest that Mike Tomlin would have with the Green Bay Packers or any franchise would be to be their head coach. That's it. So saying we got a spot for you means, hey, I like my coach, but I'd rather have you. That's
1: exactly
3: like saying, hey, shawty, I just got engaged. But, you know, I ain't over the broom yet. And just in case, you know, you can come on my team. Like, that's weird. That is weird. If anything.
2: One last opportunity before I walk down the aisle.
3: That's weird.
1: Bobby Marks will join us next. 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
1: And there will be a Game 7 Saturday night in Oklahoma City.
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7: 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Game 7 will be tomorrow night. Before we get to Game 7, we have to talk about what was determined yesterday in the NBA around lottery reform. And joining us now, ESPN NBA front office insider Bobby Marks, who is phenomenal at what he does. And a reminder, as Bobby told us on this show once before, if you text him from a random number with NBA questions, he'll answer them. He doesn't care who you are, whether you're Sam Presti or some guy named Sam in Oklahoma. It doesn't matter. He will answer them, and that's how kind he is with his NBA knowledge. So, Bobby, who is benefited the most and who is hurt the most by the new rules that were announced yesterday with lottery reform?
8: I think you saw when the vote came out that the one team that voted no was the Memphis Grizzlies, just because of how these new rules are written up. From that Jaren Jackson Jr. trade, they have the most favorable first next season that probably could be Utah. And because Utah finished in the top five this past year, or this current year, that pick can no longer be in the top five. So they certainly felt the sting of it here as far as what could happen next year. Certainly could be six or seven, but there's no chance it could be in the top five. I think who probably benefited the most was probably the commissioner, right? I mean, I think this is what he has set on doing. Certainly it was a big topic at the All-Star break. I didn't think it would be as drastic as we saw it, where basically you're now giving 16 teams the opportunity. Most of the odds are flattened here. With that, I think it's going to be interesting just because there's so many picks that are owed in the next three. This rule is only from 2027 to 29, so there's a lot of picks that are still owed out there that could come back and bite a couple teams here.
7: Bobby, is there a 30-second explanation of what was actually determined yesterday?
8: Yeah, I mean, basically the roster you guys saw last night with San Antonio with Dylan Harper and Stephon Castle, those two players, that will not happen again. You know, the ability to add two players in the top five like the Spurs have done, you know, if you draft a number one, let's say this year, you won't be able to have the number one pick next year. If you draft in the top five, you can't do that in the next couple of years here. Basically, the odds have all been flattened now. If you have the third top three worst record, you basically get pushed to move to the back of the line here as far as the ability to kind of have a high pick and everything here. So basically, it's rewarding teams that probably win games and miss the playoffs, but are somewhere in that four to ten, 4 to 11 range. Even teams that lose make the playoffs but lose in the 7-8 game also have a chance to get a high lottery pick, which wasn't before.
9: Bobby, with these changes and the flattening of the odds, will this impact things moving forward, such as the Giannis trade? As we speculate what's happening with his future, will these new anti-tanking rules and what's happening with the odds impact that at all?
8: It's a good question. You know, I mean, I think certainly it's interesting because Miami is the team certainly that we've circled here, where Miami, the picks that Miami have that could trade are not in this window of these lottery rules, these new rules here, because what they can trade besides the 13th pick in the draft, they can also trade 2031 and 33. That would not be within this window here. Now, that doesn't mean the rules under the new CBA, when we get to that, down the road, we'll incorporate the same thing or change it here. But I think teams will pause. I don't know about Giannis. I think when it's a player of that magnitude, I think teams are a little more aggressive, even with the downside of where those picks could fall here. But I do think, you know, the days of, you know, trading three or four picks, for a player, maybe not a superstar player here, I think teams are going to pause a little bit more trading second round picks, because remember that the draft order now in the second round is reverse as far as where it was in the first round, too. So you have to take that into consideration here. So I think superstars, I still think teams will be aggressive here, but I do think, you know, the Desmond Bane trade and the Mikal Bridges trade, that's certainly worked out for New York here. I do think it makes teams pause a little bit as far as how, including as many picks.
10: Bobby, I want to shift gears and get to the Western Conference Finals. We're getting a Game 7, which is what everybody wants. But one of the things that has been talked about was Oklahoma City and Shai Gilgeous-Alexander particularly being able to get calls and get to the free throw line and make the San Antonio Spurs pay as a result of it. It's not a coincidence that in the three games that OKC has won, the Thunder have shot 20 or more free throws. In the games that they've lost, they've been under that mark. So I'm curious from your perspective, how much will the officials and who's going to crew Game 7 impact what the ultimate outcome will be, and how much do teams actually pay attention to that?
8: I paid attention to it. I mean, we had a different – back in the day, there was different – there was more of the Joey Crawfords of the world, Bennett Salvatore. Like, I remember, you know, going into a Game 6 or a Game 7 on the road, if we had Joey Crawford, I knew we were going to get a fair whistle. I think they pay attention. I think every team in the world now, you kind of study, analytics is a big thing, but analytics from a referee standpoint, teams study that also. You look at last night, I thought, you know, San Antonio making shots kind of limited, Oklahoma City kind of getting to the basket a little bit here. I mean, Shai had, what, 3 free throws last night? I think as a team, they had 12 in total here. But, yeah, I think that will play certainly a big role as far as where the whistle is. Did they let these teams play? Usually you would think in a Game 7 you kind of let them play a little bit more than maybe earlier in the season here. But that would be an interesting point as far as, you know, Scott Foster. We saw Zach Zarba last night do that game, so he won't be available here. And usually when you get to a Game 7, you'll have probably, 3 crew chiefs that you would have had during the regular season all kind of combined for one game.
7: We're talking with Bobby Marks, ESPN NBA front office insider, here on Unsportsmanlike on ESPN Radio and ESPNU, presented by Progressive Insurance, along with Chris Canty, Michelle Swellman, Evan Cohen with you. Bobby, I noticed last night and all throughout this series, Oklahoma City seems to be avoiding, obviously, Wemby in terms of the contact. Yeah. Am I correct in my assumption that blocked shots are better for the offense than altered shots, and maybe that they should attack Wemby more to get him to either block the shot or foul him versus allowing him to alter the shot? Does that make sense?
8: In Game 5, so that was the game Oklahoma City won, I thought they attacked him more. I really did. I thought whether it had been McCain or Caruso or even Shai, I thought they went at him a little bit more and they weren't as hesitant. I thought last night they were extremely, extremely hesitant. You caught the ball under the basket and they basically are looking to pass out, shot clock, low shot clock here. I think it's a good point here. I think you're going to have to go after him, especially if you're not making shots. You know, if you're not making shots, Oklahoma City goes 10 for 40 last night, you're going to have to figure out a different way to get, points in the paint. And I thought they were very, very timid last night in that approach.
9: Bobby, which team is a better matchup for the Knicks, the Spurs or the Thunder?
8: I would say, oh my goodness, it's a good question. I would say my friends in Oklahoma City are probably not going to be happy. I would say probably the Thunder. I just look at last night, like Jalen Williams to me does not, A.L. Williams does not look right to me. Where's AJ Mitchell's status going to be in that series here? I would rather roll out a roster that can go. I don't know, Mitchell Robinson with the pinky and everything, with Holmgren and Hartenstein and everything like that. Victor scares the heck out of me, and I think those young guards have no fear at all, even in a big stage like the NBA Finals here. So I would say I would give a little bit of an edge to, if I was a Knicks fan, Oklahoma City, even though that team won a championship a year ago, just because of the impact of Victor.
10: Bobby, the Knicks being in the NBA Finals is giving all of these franchises that have had these long hiatuses from the championship rounds hope that their team can get it turned around. If you had to pinpoint one franchise that hasn't won a playoff series, that hasn't been a perennial contender in years past, that could be poised for a Knicks-type turnaround, who would that franchise be?
8: I think Charlotte. I think Charlotte is a team that we saw lose in the play-in this year, beat Miami in the first play-in. But I think where they're positioned, and certainly had a really good second half of the year, and they've got two first in the top eight, 14 and 18 in the first round. They basically return the same roster. Khan is, rookie of the year, runner-up. A ton of flexibility this offseason, including some draft picks to potentially move. I think that would be the one team I would probably circle that probably has the most upside, that is positioned to, I don't know about getting to an NBA Finals here, but to really have some good success next year.
7: Bobby, let's finish with this. Subject to change, not holding you to this, but in the moment right now, 8:43 a.m. Eastern on May 29th, top two destinations for Giannis for next year, top two destinations for LeBron for next year.
8: I thought you were going to ask me who my predictions for tomorrow night, and I was going to say flip a coin there.
7: Oh, no. You know what? No, because that we can't play back. Whatever. That's outdated tomorrow. This we can play back next week.
8: For Giannis, I would say Miami for me, just based on probably what they could offer. I think, of course, him deciding where he wants to play and sign an extension plays a big role in all of this year. And for LeBron, I'm going to say back to Los Angeles here. I just look at the landscape of free agents here, and I continue to go back to the best free agents that are available here are likely on your own roster with Reeves, LeBron, Hachimura, and Kennard. And I wouldn't be surprised if you kind of roll this back and kind of go into the summer of 27 with, trying to reload and put a roster around Luke. It's hard. You guys know free agency is extremely, extremely hard to build a roster that does not include your own players.
10: Bobby, I just want to ask as a follow-up, does that change now with these anti-tanking measures being put in place and the devaluing of draft picks in the immediate coming years?
8: It could. I mean, I think I think there's just so much unknown. I think there's so much unknown too. I think picks are more valuable as far as if you can acquire, a pick that, and maybe team's not, a top five worst team, but it's in that 10 to 12 range, that still has the opportunity to get to the number one, similar to kind of what we've seen in the past. So I think picks are more valuable out there. I think, as I said, if it depends on who that megastar is, I still think teams are going to be aggressive going out and move them.
7: Bobby, awesome stuff as always. We appreciate it. ESPN NBA Front Office Insider, Bobby Marks. 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Bobby, thank you so much.
8: Thanks, appreciate it.
7: Bobby Marks, always tremendous stuff. Coming up, calling someone's bluff next on Sportsmanlike, presented by Progressive Insurance.
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0: 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Amber and Ian.
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21: 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No second chances. No more Mr. Nice Guy. This is Winner Take All. And it's all happening now on the home of the NBA Finals. 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

0: Evan, Canty, and Michelle are unsportsmanlike. She's got it.
1: Yeah, baby, she's got this song by Bananarama in honor of Pat Costello's banana wrap sandwich for dinner that he had last night at Pat Costello 20 at Unsports ESPN. As you can tweet in your videos of you trying the big Pat Costello meal of two bananas, honey, peanut butter in a wrap, which I think there's some updates on this. And then we got to get into this this calling out of the bluff, which is amazing, what happened in college football. Go ahead, Smalls. You have
2: so
1: an update.
2: We have some updates. I have checked in with some valued sources to weigh in and give their opinions on the Costello, a.k.a. Pat's banana wrap, which is an untoasted tortilla straight out of the bag. Two bananas placed in there with some peanut butter and some honey, which is not visible in the photo. Is that a correct description, Pat?
3: Yes. Accurate.
2: Accurate. Okay, so I checked in with friend of the show, friend in life, Joe Flam, top chef winner.
1: No big deal.
2: Incredible chef and restaurateur. Huge sports fan, Bears fan, unfortunately. Love you, Joe, to get his opinion. I said, hi, friend. Can you help us settle a show debate? As one of the most elite chefs in the world, what are your thoughts on this air quotes meal? It's bananas wrapped in an untoasted tortilla with PB and honey. When you see this photo, what is your initial reaction? I read the text because I did not try to sway Joe's opinion at all. He writes back, it's not the concept, but the execution. Two bananas on one tortilla is jail time. Not toasting a tortilla is a borderline war crime. Good, Pat.
1: We need him to do a video so you could post it and really analyze it.
2: Well, the thing that upset me the most out of all of this, aside from having to look at it, is that I said to Pat, you are trying to find a girlfriend. I am trying to be your wing woman. If I find someone that may be of interest and she does the... you know, the Google, the social media creep before she meets you, this is what she's going to see. And women are not going to want to see this. So I checked in with the girls. My Not Today Neck group chat.
1: Yeah.
2: And here's what they said. First response, ew. Second response, I'm assuming this is something normally dudes would eat. The red flag and the real problem here is that it's posted on social media and not eaten in quiet shame like it should be.
4: That goes to Nuno's point. I mean, that Pat's just doing this for content. How ridiculous.
3: I've been eating it in quiet delight for years.
2: The next response, honestly, this photo screams he needs a woman in his life.
4: Yeah, we
1: I don't
4: know.
1: Think he's fighting that one.
3: Yeah, thanks.
4: We know that.
2: And finally, this should be an ad for Uber Eats or a delivery service. Get this man some help.
1: That's a good one.
3: I don't need help because I was full and happy.
1: Mm. Nuno, you had something on this?
5: Oh, yeah. So I had a question off of what Bobby said when you asked him. It has nothing to do with the banana. It has nothing to do with the banana. But it's
1: well, CeCe and I are dying to talk about this next thing. So get more well, yes, Nuno, but it has nothing to do with the banana.
5: It has to do with the show. And Bobby, when you asked him, like, who are the favorites in his eye to land Giannis? Yeah. And the first team he said are the Miami Heat.
2: Right.
5: So I asked Pat and Cam, who would be more insufferable on this show? Me as a Knicks fan if the Knicks won the title, or you as a Heat fan if Giannis went to Miami? You can't answer. Michelle, Canty, what say you?
2: Evan with Giannis, and it's not particularly close.
6: I think I would agree with that.
3: Yeah, you'd be doing victory laps for a long time.
4: I'm taking Nuno just because he's closer geographically.
2: No, because here's the thing. Nuno would relish the Knicks championship for like a good 48, and then he'd be like, the Yankees are bad. Or whatever. He'd be mad about something else.
6: Nuno's going to find a thing to be miserable about.
2: Exactly.
5: Oh, yeah, the World Cup was starting, so I would be focusing on
2: Portugal. There you go. Nuno's joy would be short-lived.
1: Do you want my preemptive strike on this? Because I'll tell you what I'll be insufferable about. It's not Giannis specifically.
2: Heat culture is back. Pat Riley lands the big fish.
1: There you go.
2: He can
1: whale. You have to say whale.
2: Okay, he can land the whale.
1: Whale.
2: And he can still get it done. Pat
1: CeCe
2: Riley,
1: knows.
2: The best.
1: CeCe knows. There's a term for this there. It's
6: the
1: whale.
6: The Armani suits and the rings.
1: It's the whale. Well, now, I don't like what's happened here. We don't have enough time to get into this whole Texas Tech Texas story, so can we do it in 15 minutes or so, Nuno? Because we need time for this.
5: I guess. Go ahead. Yeah, no, we're good. You can
1: no, CeCe and I both came in foaming at the mouth on this because this is one of the juiciest stories in college football. Nuno,
6: it's a really good story.
4: Hey, well, good thing you went 5 minutes late with Bobby Marks.
3: Yeah, the banana wrap is more important.
1: All right, at 9:15
2: he went 5
1: Eastern.
2: Minutes late with Bobby Marks because he wanted to talk more about the prospects of Giannis going to the Heat.
1: I didn't. First of all, it's not just he. I said last question, and there's another he that has to follow up to the last question.
2: Yeah, but I saw your face when he said to the Miami Heat.
1: I don't. It's just setting up for a letdown. I don't think they're getting him. I really don't. I told Nuno a team last week, and did you notice that team popped up yesterday, Nuno?
5: Yes, I did.
1: Now, the team I've been saying all along has been Orlando that I thought maybe made some sense. The team that I said to Nuno that I would keep an eye on popped up yesterday on SiriusXM NBA Radio with Chris Haynes specifically brought up. Portland. Portland's got a lot to give up, and they have Milwaukee's picks. Which, again, to the Bobby Marks thing, I don't know that matters or doesn't matter anymore.
6: I want my picks back.
2: Yeah.
1: And David Putney as well, and the pancakes.
6: I want my picks back.
1: Oh, what
3: and a banana
1: scene.
3: Wrap.
1: And a banana wrap. Oh, that's the move, Pat. It's now we got an AI, you, into draft day with them saying, I want my banana wrap back. God. Oh, boy.
3: I don't think you guys respect me.
4: I'm going to try this.
6: I respect you.
1: Are you, Cam? You're going to do it?
4: I'm going to try it before the end of the show.
6: Yeah, I don't respect the banana wrap.
1: You're going to do it, Smalls?
2: No, I'm good.
1: You don't try it?
2: I don't hate myself.
4: I'm kind of hungry right now, so I'm thinking I go down to the calf, grab a couple bananas, see if they can lend me a tortilla. I'm sure there's some honey and peanut butter around here somewhere. I'm going to eat this today.
2: But it's you have to have the bananas be bigger than the tortilla.
4: Yeah, I'm aware of what I have to do, and I'm not happy about it.
2: Yeah, okay, good.
1: Oh, I didn't pick up on that part. We're on Sportsmanlike, presented by Progressive.
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15: The basement for the Knicks this year was always the NBA Finals. That was always it. It was the reason they fired Tom Thibodeau. Mm-hmm. So the basement was getting to this point. However, we are asking that question under the umbrella of the most historic 11-game run in NBA postseason history. And I will say this unequivocally, and I will speak on behalf of every single Knicks fan out there. If you lose the NBA Finals, no one will give a rip about what you just did in the last 11 games. None of us will care. Nobody will go, we gave it a good try. It's still a success. No. That no Knicks fan is saying, no Knicks fan worth their salt is saying that. If you go on the most historic 11-game run in postseason history and then flop, you'll be remembered for the flop, not for the run.
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3: 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He has become a huge star by retiring everyone. We joked with him about the pronunciation of his name because everyone says it differently, Gunther. And then at one point, I somehow decided it was Gunther, which I thought he gave me. So is Gunther, because I think you said that to me, that was the right pronunciation as you get ready for Cody Rhodes this weekend. Gunther, can I say it that way? I don't know that he heard me. Or he hates the name so much. And now he's going to try to retire me, maybe as a result of that.
4: Man, that's the day we're all waiting for.
5: Oh.
4: Man.
3: Well, that backfired.
4: Can we get him back in studio soon? Right after class? Can we get him from Italy back to Seven Hudson?
5: We got a spot for you.
4: We got a spot for you.
5: Hit him with the Michael Parsons. Come up north. We got a spot for you.
3: Can you hear us? Does not look that way, but he looks good. We can see him, but he cannot hear us.
4: Yeah.
3: So we will get that taken care of here. By the way, there is some breaking news quickly. Mitchell Robinson of the Knicks, per Sham Sharanya, has already undergone the pinky surgery on his right hand. So there was the issue that out of nowhere we saw last night that Sham said reported that there was a broken right pinky for the Knicks backup center, who just calling him a backup center feels like I'm underdoing and I'm underselling his importance. Tremendous defensive player, longest tenured Knick, really important to their success, especially if they're going to go up against Wemby, and you need bigs, obviously, to defend him. It seems like he's going to be okay because of the fact that he has this surgery already. I did not see when this happened.
4: I didn't see when it happened either, but I knew that this was the only logical conclusion. Because ain't no way the longest tenured Knick, after the team finally earned its way to the NBA Finals, first time this millennium, there's no way that he was going to let a broken pinky finger keep him out of the NBA Finals. Could you imagine trying to go into the locker room and look your teammates in the eye if you let a broken pinky finger keep you out of the NBA Finals, especially if you ain't a shooter and you're just out there for defense and rebounding?
5: No.
4: Could you imagine? Absolutely. Ain't no way. Of course he had to play in the NBA Finals. Of course he had to be available in the NBA Finals. There was never a question in my mind that Mitchell Robinson was going to be available for this series.
3: He also has never been considered anything but tough. Like, this is not someone that, like... And people say about him, he's country strong, right? Like, mm-hmm. he drives to the games in that big truck.
4: Yeah, he's chasing snakes in his backyard.
3: Yeah, I mean, this is like, not like some guy that's afraid of things. Like, this guy is as tough as could be. It's just whether or not he could actually grip the basketball properly. But and I don't mean this to be insulting. His superpower is not gripping the basketball to dribble or shoot. His superpower, I guess on a rebound it would be. But, you know, that's kind of the update there. All right, I think we have it ready to go. WWE superstar Gunther is joining us here on Unsportsmanlike. He's got a huge match coming up this weekend against Cody Rhodes, Clash in Italy. They went head-to-head yesterday and beat the crap out of each other in a table match. Did you sign up for that? Did they force you to do it? You want to do a table match before the big match coming up this weekend?
6: Yeah, well, sadly enough, it's not about what I like to do, but there's just certain responsibilities after taken care of.
5: Well, give us a scouting report on Cody Rhodes, Gunther, because he was here in studio and talked a little bit about you. You give us your take on him and why you can beat him.
6: I can beat him because I'm the better wrestler than him. You think he knows that? I think that weighs heavy on him. That's why he keeps running his mouth on all you guys. shows about myself, and I get confronted with his and what the stuff he has to say about me, even though it's about to be supposed to be my time now. Cody, I think he's very comfortable in his position. He's the golden boy of WWE, obviously, and I'm here to disrupt it. I like that. I can match him at the same level, on eye level, and I like to disrupt that. I'm not part of the whole fanfare, and I don't care if people like it or not.
4: Yeah, comfortable in defending titles don't go in the same sentence. I'm curious, Gunther, how is it going to feel for you being able to go overseas and wrestle and be a part of Clash, this PLE for WWE? How is that going to feel? What are you most looking forward to with this platform in Italy?
6: Obviously, the location of the event is very special. It's the first PLE in Italy. I grew up in Austria, which is just right next door. I'm a proud European, and I'm excited to be in that position going into this event, carry that burden, carry that responsibility. I think it's going to be a very interesting dynamic in terms of the reaction of the audience. Could be something that is very new to Cody, not to be the number one fan favorite. If it doesn't happen, I'm not doing this for people's recognition. I just think it's a possibility. And it's going to be a very interesting atmosphere. We experienced them before as a very passionate audience, a very passionate crowd, and very excited for it.
3: We're talking with WWE superstar Gunther here on Unsportsmanlike on ESPN Radio and ESPNU, presented by Progressive Insurance. WWE Clash in Italy, Sunday, 2 p.m. Eastern on the ESPN app, home for all premium live events. You have had a great rise over the last year. We were lucky enough to have you in studio, talk to you about your career. But one thing that has changed, and I think there's an assumption amongst regular everyday fans, oh, they're obviously in best tip-top condition. Of course they are, but there's work that goes into it. I feel like physically you have evolved in a way that you are in the best physical condition of your life. What have you done to get there? And how hard has that been?
6: It is hard. It's a constraint of our career. It's you got to be disciplined. You got to do your work if you feel like it or not. But if you know what's on the line, that's... Yeah, on Sunday, the WWE Undisputed Championship is on the line. And there's no bigger prize than that. There's no easy way to do that. And it's true. I think I am in the best physical condition I've ever been in. And I think Cody's going to have a lot of trouble with that.
5: You're known as the career ender. Is there someone specific that you have circled on the board whose career you want to end?
6: At the moment, I have to say it's not really. Now I want to be the champion, but I amassed a great list in a very short time already, so I'm in no rush when it comes to that. It's definitely not done. But right now I'm focused on Cody. I think it's time to shake his throne and cut it down and claim that crown on SmackDown.
4: Wow. Interesting. I can't wait for it on Sunday. I really can't. We had Cody in earlier this week, Gunther, and he gave his top four WWE events, PLE events, throughout the course of the year. He had WrestleMania, he had SummerSlam, he had Clash, and he had Royal Rumble. What are your top four PLE events in the WWE calendar?
6: It's one of those typical questions. I'm not. Ask the fans. Ask Cody. They like to talk about stuff like that. Ooh. It makes no difference to me where we are or where we're going, unless we're in Europe. And it means a lot to me. But besides from that, I show up. I do my thing. I'm the best in that ring. And it doesn't really matter where it happens to me.
3: You're a throwback. Cody did compare you stylistically to Vader and Bam Bam Bigelow. I don't 100% see those comps because, again, this is not meant to be insulting towards that. They're much heavier than you in terms of the body type, and they're a little bit different. What is the best Gunther comp historically, would you say?
6: I'm not surprised Cody said that. Says a lot about his wrestling knowledge. But... I think I'm a very unique wrestler, and there's definitely influences, but maybe a Stan Hansen would fit better, or Kenta Kobashi, maybe even a little bit of a Undertaker in there. I think it's a mix of things, and I think I'm the first Gunther, and I'll be the last Gunther, so don't really bother too much with comparisons.
3: Who's had a better last 12 months, you or Danhausen?
6: To be honest, I'm not too much into goofy stuff, so I don't follow what he's doing. But I think what I achieved in a very short time on the main roster has been unseen before, and I think nobody can match that, so not really concerned with it.
3: The mentality is amazing. WWE superstar Gunther, he's taking on Cody Rhodes for a title this weekend, Clash in Italy, 2 p.m. Eastern Time, ESPN app. Thank you, as always, for the time. We appreciate it.
6: Thank you.
3: Gunther, WWE superstar. You'll see him on the ESPN app this weekend. Premium live events, Clash in Italy, Sunday, 2 p.m. Eastern. 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All of the biggest WWE

0: Where's Gunther now? Doesn't he have to do that?
1: Oh, yeah. Ooh.
0: I mean, you called him Goofy.
2: Goofy.
1: He doesn't like the Goofy.
0: Goofy
1: stuff.
0: Is not a compliment.
1: Definitely
0: just
1: not.
0: So everybody, I mean, yeah.
3: It's I'm glad that he didn't hear the question that you asked at the beginning about his name, because I think he would have put you through, he would have flown home and put you through a table.
4: We asked him on the air, how do you pronounce your name? And he says, I don't know. Okay. And then we got to Gunther. Anyway, Cody Rhodes, Gunther, Sunday, 2 p.m. Eastern, Clash in Italy. Coming up, we've been hyping this. Calling out a bluff here? Boy, there's a juicy college football story we are going to get to next. 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
15: Amber and Ian. 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
1: 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The telephone number to be a part of the conversation, which is now going to be about a juicy college football story. Mm-hmm. So, months ago, Steve Sarkisian, head coach of the Texas Longhorns, took a shot at Texas Tech's scheduling. Okay? And just ragged on Texas Tech and the way in which that they schedule.

0: And he said as follows. There's a team in our state in another conference with a schedule that I would argue if I played with our twos and threes on the depth chart, we could go undefeated. That was about Texas Tech. And he said, and they'll probably make the college football playoff this year. Okay. Pretty direct shot there. Well, Joey McGuire, who's the Texas Tech head coach, has combated that by now saying that Texas Tech would love to play Texas this year. Reminder, they're in different conferences. And that Texas Tech would be willing to pay off Texas State, who is in a money game, let's say, with Texas on September 5th, and Abilene Christian, who's also in a money game, this one with Texas Tech. Texas Tech would say, we'll buy them out of those games. And in essence, those two could play each other. We'll play Texas. And we're talking to the Jones family about playing in Jerry's World. Mm-hmm. This is the ultimate calling of the bluff. This is amazing, CeCe, that Texas Tech could. And by the way, they probably have some money that they save now, because I don't know that they're paying their quarterback. Because Brandon Sorsby may not play for them, obviously, yeah. Because of the gambling suspension or ineligibility. What does Texas do? He just called your bluff.
1: Man, there's no way Texas wins unless they take this game, right? And then at that, they've still got to win the game.
2: Right.
1: It's all upside by Joey McGuire, Texas Tech, them taking on this approach. The power move, though, is reaching out to Abilene Christian and Texas State.
0: Yes.
1: And seeing if both of those schools' coaches would be willing to accept a buyout and play each other in week one so Texas and Texas Tech can get it on. And I love that. They are teeing it up. If you think that we play in a cupcake league and that we don't play anybody and that's the only reason that we're in the college playoff year over year, then how about you come to Lubbock? And if you don't want to come and play us, and lose like you did in 2022, we'll get it on in Jerry's World. That is a boss move. It's a power move. And quite frankly, it is all upside for Texas Tech. And quite literally, the only way Texas can come out of this without a black eye is if they agree to play and they actually win the damn game, which I don't think is going to happen.
2: What, that they'll agree or that they'll win or both?
1: Yes.
2: That's all of it. I also love how Joe McGuire continued on the back half of that quote, where he says, after he talked about paying out the other two opponents, he says, I'm pretty sure Texas has got a lot of money. They can buy their contract out. But I do know there's a lot of Red Raiders that will help them buy that contract out if they don't want to.
0: Okay.
2: Just a little salt in the wound. Like, oh, your money bags, McGee over there. I'm sure you've got the funds to buy out your contract so we can make this happen. And if not, don't worry. We'll help you out with the funds, because that's how badly we want to see this thing go down.
1: Smalls. And you know, at the end of that, he said, bless your heart.
2: 100%, CeCe.
1: At the end, 100%.
2: Bless your heart.
0: Let's just go through what's in this for everyone, okay? So Texas State and Abilene Christian, let's make up money. Let's say each of the schools are getting $1 million to play these games, right? Well, these are not high budget athletic departments. So if Texas Tech says, we'll give you 1.5, bless you. We'll give you 1.5 to not play. We'll get up to 2. So Texas State and Abilene Christian rightfully should bargain a little bit and negotiate a little bit. It's nothing to Texas Tech. That's what's in it for those two smaller football programs, okay? What's in it for Texas Tech? Obviously calling out Texas. What's in it for Jerry's World? Third biggest game of the college football season. That's what this would be. Biggest game.
1: Oh, no question.
0: Michigan,
1: no
0: Ohio question. State is always number one.
1: Yes.
0: LSU Ole Miss is number two this year because of Lane Kiffin. Yes. Find me a game that would be more juicy than on September 5th, these two going at it in Jerry's World. You're now in that stage?
1: Ev, I don't know. It might be number two. I hear you with the Lane Kiffin bit with Ole Miss LSU. But man,
2: I don't know.
1: With being called out in such a public way like this, and literally changing the schedule on the eve of the college football season, which is what this would be, we're going to go so far as we're going to get our mega boosters involved, buy out these other college programs contracts that we have with them for the week one, week one exhibition game, so to speak. And we're going to play an in-state rivalry game for bragging rights. That I mean, outside of Ohio State, Michigan, that to me is the most fascinating matchup in the college football season.
2: More than LSU Ole Miss after what Lane said in Vanity Fair?
1: Yes. Yeah. Because this is a coach in Steve Sarkisian that let his mouth write a check that his ass might not be able to cash. He said, think about this. We had a head coach take a veiled shot at another program that's in-state, used to be rivals in the Big 12 Conference, and then that team's head coach responding and saying, yeah, I've lined it up with our boosters. I've talked to the other programs that our two schools are supposed to play week one. We can clear the decks if you want this smoke. Think about that. That is insane.
0: Should Texas take up Texas Tech on this offer? 888-SAY-ESPN, 888-729-3776. Should they take them up? And by the way, should Texas State and Abilene Christian take them up on it? And if so, how much are you going to get more? Because I bet what ends up happening here, here's what I think is going to end up happening. I bet you Texas frantically calls the SEC, the office. Hey, you got to get us out of it. You got to be the bad guys here. Please publicly say we can't change the schedule this late. It sets a bad precedent. We're not going to allow them to. Like, that's what's going to. I bet you Texas is going to look for somebody to be the bad guy here. But they should. She's right.
1: The
0: take them up.
1: Why would you let them off the
2: hook?
1: Yeah,
2: correct. That's box office for me. Why would I?
0: That's fair, too.
2: This is a business. Why do I want to help
1: that's
2: Sark?
1: Great for us.
2: Yeah. And also, if they don't do it or cower in any way, how embarrassing is that for them?
0: You've it's used a couple of words it's multiple times today. I'm trying to figure this out.
1: Yeah. You can't go out there and talk cash money, and then the other team calls you on it, and then you back down. No shot.
0: Rex in Texas. Are listening on SiriusXM 80. No, that was good.
2: Sure.
0: Rex, should Texas take this game?
3: So this is the thing. Absolutely, they should. But what if this was the plan all along? What if this has actually been on the books and this has already happened and now you're doing a big WWE hype train and this was the plan all along, but you're making it seem like it's just spontaneous tit for tat back and forth when it's the ultimate behind the scenes plan to hype the coming college football season?
0: If that's the case, who do you want us to send the Books flowers to? Because that's brilliant, right? If this is Triple H basically writing this script, we need to get, because they're giving us so much juice for this, then if this ends up happening. And thanks for the phone call, I don't know that this is all a work because there's too many people involved for it to be a work.
1: There's tickets being distributed and all that stuff. That's not easy, man. Like that, there's so many people would have to be in on that. I don't know if they'd even be able to keep something like that under wraps. So no, I honestly think that this is organic, and I love this. And like I said, it's highly unlikely that this is going to happen. But I'll be damned if I ain't rooting for it.
2: Me too.
0: But I can tell you one thing. Smalls, we know Chris Canty well enough. Every Texas take the entire season will be originated in this. Running your mouth and not backing it. Their cornerbacks could be Their cornerbacks could be bad against the run. And he will blame this moment for that. Trust me.
1: They don't respect Sark.
2: That's right. He preaches toughness, but they don't show it.
0: I'm telling you, every UT take, he may drop Arch in the... Well, Arch is part of his friend's family, so maybe not. Eric in Virginia, joining us here on Unsportsmanlike, presented by Progressive Insurance. Morning, Eric.
4: Morning, guys. Thanks for taking my call. Love the show. And this honestly may be one of my favorite sports stories I've heard in a really long time. I hope the two small schools run the bill up on both of them, and I hope Texas Tech goes after Texas with everything they have to make them look crazy if they don't accept the challenge.
2: Oh, I agree. Billboards in Austin. Do whatever you need to do to taunt them.
1: Oh, yeah. That'd be great.
0: Wait, I just thought of another idea.
1: That'd be great.
0: How Texas gets out of it? Did they side pay Texas State? We'll pay you an extra whatever to say no to Texas Tech.
1: They already said yes.
0: They did? They formally said yes?
1: The school's already said yes.
2: Well, but Abilene Christian and Texas Tech,
0: but you could still pay them more to then change your mind. That's what you have to do on the side now, right? Because you have to just top the bid.
2: Or maybe stop being scared and just do it. Just play the game.
1: Listen, Keith
0: nothing like this has ever happened.
1: Keith Patterson from Abilene Christian, their head coach, and then G.J. Kinney from Texas State. Both of them have already said, yeah, they're willing.
0: I did not realize.
2: Yeah, they talked to them and said they're willing.
0: I did not realize that part.
1: And will play each other instead.
2: So, they agreed to it.
1: So it's already, like, that's already.
2: That's why this is an even bigger deal, because the ball is firmly in Texas's court.
0: That's amazing.
1: We've gone out of our way to clear the decks so we can have this game. Now, do you want this smoke?
2: Do you know what this is? You good?
1: You good? Yes.
0: It's also, by the way, Texas Tech.
2: You good?
0: Texas Tech. Anyone, I mean, Brandon Sorsby's a huge story. You've now deflected our attention away from that onto this. I'm not as worried about the fact that you're starting quarterback. It was in rehab for gambling.
2: But doesn't this make you also just respect Joey McGuire so much more?
1: Yes, man.
2: 100%.
1: Wow.
0: Tom Petty, yes. Won't back down, playing in the background as he's doing this, basically.
2: Okay, you want to call me out? Great. I've already handled all the logistics, and we are ready to go.
0: Awesome.
2: Love it from Joey McGuire.
0: Well, it looks like Texas Tech has an opening for week one opponents. 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
4: 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ESPNU. Michelle Smallman, Chris Canty, Evan Cohen with you. We give CC questions, Canny or Canty. And we need to go back earlier this week. There was a moment where on our show that we all kind of sat here and said, wow, look at what's ahead of SGA in terms of the idea after losing last night. But if they win this series, they win it all, and he's finals MVP and all the accolades he would have, back-to-back MVPs, back-to-back finals MVPs, back-to-back champions. Look at the list it would put him in, like top 10 players to ever do that, or 10 players to ever do that. So CeCe went in on that saying, you know, that would just make me uncomfortable because I can't put him in that group with those guys, taking nothing away from his accolades. It just doesn't feel like the talent aligns with MJ and Magic, etc. Okay? Well, Stephen A. Smith on First Take had this to say about that take.
5: I think that Chris Canty should be drug tested. Let me be very, very clear. I mean, I've said that on several occasions. Let me tell you something right now. This is the thing about it, right? This is the thing about it. He should be tested. You know, urine sample and all that other stuff, blood work, all of that other stuff, okay? But let me tell you something right now. I'm only being facetious because I don't want him tested. And the reason I don't want him tested is because Chris Canty is some of the best morning radio in the business, man. I mean, he's must listen to. He just is, okay? He's always got something to say. He's smart. He's brilliant as hell. He knows the sports inside out, and I love my big brother, no doubt about it. But he, some of the things that he says, he come out of his mouth. I'm like, you know, really, somebody got on his damn nerves this morning, and he just coming with it. He's swinging, all right? That's what he's doing.
6: Nuno?
2: Thank you.
4: CeCe, I'm at your door. I have a urine sample for you. You have to pee for me in order for that. I mean, like, this is unbelievable.
2: You have a urine sample for me.
4: Not for you. I'm taking it.
6: Yeah.
2: What?
4: Set it backwards.
6: You know what, Ev? Let's just leave that one there.
4: I like how he's looking for a urine sample off of your SGA takes. It's a funny thing to say.
2: That is, I guess that's accomplice salt, Smalls?
6: That is accomplice salt because he's like, you might need to be drug tested, which means you're wild. The things you say are wild. But then he also says you're the best in the biz, must listen to radio and TV, very compelling. So it is accomplice salt from Stephen A there.
7: Yeah, he's saying he knows you're high, but he doesn't want you tested because he doesn't want you losing your job. So keep up this.
6: And he said someone obviously got under your skin. In the morning, we know that he's referencing Nuno, obviously, right?
2: Or Evan. I think it's probably Evan.
6: Okay, well, let's maybe give Stephen A. another take from you, CeCe, that he can use in case he wants you to be drug tested about SGA moving forward. How about this one? Canny or Canty, can the Thunder win Game 7 if SGA doesn't play at an MVP level?
2: No. No, they can't. And SGA has got to set the tone, especially with no Jalen Williams, no A.J. Mitchell. He's going to have to step up. He's going to have to score. And he's going to have to attract a lot of attention from the Spurs defense so you can get open looks for all of the others, right? Open looks for Jared McCain. Open looks for Alex Caruso. Open looks for Jay Will. Open looks for Lou Dort. All of those guys are going to have to knock down open shots. But they have a better chance on it if SGA is dominant in the way that we've seen him in the past. If he can get to his spots, if he can get to the free throw line, if he can get to that midi, then all of a sudden it opens up the court for everybody else and it's advantage Oklahoma City. So I would look to SGA to get going early. That's the only way that the Thunder are going to be able to come out of this Game 7 and get to the NBA Finals.
4: Canty or Canty, brought to us by Grainger. Can Wemby and the Spurs pull off the upset in Game 7 on the road in OKC? Thunder favored by 3.5. Game tomorrow night here on ESPN Radio presented by Gusto.
2: Depends on if the refs are going to let them play. If the refs are going to give them leeway, like Bobby Marks has seen in his career in Game 7s, if you're going to let them play, then that's advantage San Antonio. They have been by far, in my opinion, the more physical team in this series. They have been the aggressors when they win and taking the fight to the Oklahoma City Thunder. And as Steph Castle said, when they are desperate, that's when they're the most confident. The only thing that can take away a team's confidence, can take away a team's aggressiveness, is if the officials blow the whistle. Shout out to Too Short. So I think it's a situation where if the refs let them play, then the San Antonio Spurs can get to the NBA Finals.
1: go on and on. Oh,
6: Evan, Jar. Next one, Cece, let's pivot to the NFL. Canny or Canty, can another team jump ahead of the Patriots and trade for A.J. Brown?
2: I don't know if they can, but I want it to happen, Smalls. Mm-hmm. I'm rooting for it to happen because I would love to see A.J. Brown with the Kansas City Chiefs. The Chiefs need to find a way to make life easier on Patrick Mahomes. And they've added offensive linemen. They've added a running game, Super Bowl MVP Kenneth Walker. I would love for them to get serious about adding a dominant pass catcher, especially with what's going on with Rashee Rice. Being able to add somebody that you don't have to worry about in terms of their availability and in terms of their dominance, both in the passing game and the run game, I think is a huge value add for Patrick Mahomes. So I would love for the Kansas City Chiefs to get involved in the A.J. Brown sweepstakes, because what's become apparently clear in the last week or so is that A.J. Brown is not going to continue to be a member of the Philadelphia Eagles. And if he's not, and he doesn't end up in New England, I would love to see him in Kansas City.
4: 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Can you eat peanut butter bananas with honey and a tortilla and enjoy it?
3: Yes.
4: As one Pat Costello did for dinner last night, he had peanut butter, honey, bananas in a wrap. Cece, can you enjoy it? At Pat Costello 20, can you enjoy it?
2: No, I am a lesser man than Pat Costello when it comes to that delicacy, so I can't do it. But I think we have somebody on our team that's willing to try it.
4: Oh, well, I'm glad you led me into that. Coming up after Best Bet, during Unsportsmanlike Moments of the Day, Cam Pratt went to the ESPN cafeteria, where we have broadcasted live from, if you remember. Adam Schefter was there and put on the 90-year-old man who works the cash register. Wonderful guy. And so we've done live remotes from there. We now have gone there. Cam has. He has purchased a tortilla, peanut butter, honey, and a banana. Can you show it to the camera quickly for the TV audience and for the social media audience? It is in his hands.
6: The tortilla is bigger than the bananas, though, which is not the case for Pat.
4: No, that is true. But he is going to try that during Unsportsmanlike Moments. Coming up next, on Unsportsmanlike, presented by Progressive Insurance.
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3: 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We took the Spurs on the money line. Winner, winner, chicken dinner. So we're going back to the well. Game 7 of the Western Conference Finals series back in Oklahoma City. And I am going with the home team to advance to the NBA Finals. I'm taking the Thunder on the money line. It's $100 to make $66. That is the play of the day.
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8: Ugh.
7: Smalls is so grossed out and disgusted by this. As a reminder, Michelle Smallman on this show once drank coffee with mayonnaise in it because we were doing the Will Levis quarterback Titans bit. That's what he drank. She was totally fine doing that. Chris Canty literally had to remove himself from the bit because he almost vomited on national radio and television.
8: Because he hits mayo.
7: But this, Pat Costello, made the decision last night in what he has called the laziest single guy dinner of all time to take a wrap, peanut butter, honey, two bananas, and then put them in the wrap where the bananas are longer than the wrap, so they're kind of sticking out like CC probably does in a single bed with his feet hanging over, right? Is basically what it was. And his
8: Two CCs in a twin bed.
7: Right. And his plating, which, by the way, get used to that when you get your son a bed. CC's going to be in the bed putting him to sleep when he's a little kid, and he's going to be, his feet are going to hang over it. The plating of it is horrific also. The banana wrap is so far to the side, half the plate is empty. There are so many parts of this that are awful. It has blown up on the internet at PatCostello20, at UnsportsESPN. We are asking for people this weekend to try it, take your video of it, and send it in to us. Nuno is very angry because he thinks Pat is only doing this for attention, obviously. But Cam Pratt, producer, has decided, you know what? I'm intrigued enough. Let me go and do it. Cam, before you take a bite,
9: yes,
7: can you walk us through your cafeteria experience of purchasing said items?
9: Yeah. They're very confused down there. So I go down, I get two bananas for myself, and then I first ask the guy, hey, can I just have a normal flour tortilla? He's like, do you want me to toast it? I was like, no. That is against the rules, obviously. Then I go and I get the honey from the coffee station. She was also very confused why I only wanted a little thing of honey. Then I came to the mini calf, thought there was peanut butter in there. No. So I had to go back down to the calf and ask the same guy that I asked for a tortilla, hey, where's the peanut butter? And he points to the fridge. I don't know what they think I'm doing, but I kind of like half explained that it's a bit for a radio show. I don't think they got it, so they're very confused.
7: If I may, and I don't know that we can do this, can you and Pat switch seats so for TV and digital we get a better shot of you? Is that possible?
9: I'm gonna keep it here, honestly. This is already a mess as is, and I don't need to drizzle honey all over the studio. Okay.
8: Yes, that's very responsible, Cam.
9: Thank you. Justin Craig would be very mad. Here we go.
7: Cam taking a bite of the banana wrap. Right, the bite has been taken. He's chewing.
8: I think it's going to be the uncooked tortilla that's his undoing.
7: All right, he's nodding his head.
8: Because banana, peanut butter, honey is obviously a great combo. Mm-hmm.
9: Michelle is correct.
8: It's the untoasted
9: the peanut
8: tortilla.
9: Butter, the honey, the peanut butter and banana all go together well. This dry tortilla is really getting in the way of my enjoyment of this banana wrap. Overall, the contents of the meal, not terrible, just as we said, but it's the tortilla wrap that really throws everything awry.
8: If the tortilla wrap was warmed up, toasted a little bit.
7: You think?
9: I don't think it'd be that much better. This is just should not be on difference? A wrap.
8: It breaking would be better news. Than it no. being, you know, cold and was, raw fresh you know out of the bag. Smalls,
9: breaking news, bananas should not be on a wrap.
3: Smalls, if it was a crepe.
8: Yes, see that's
3: if
8: what
3: it
8: I'm
3: was
8: thinking.
3: A crepe,
7: but that's all a dish. That's not a banana wrap.
3: But
8: conceptually, it's similar.
3: It's similar to a wrap. Like it's similar.
8: It's Rapa Jays.
10: Here's the thing.
3: Rapa Jays, it does the same, it functions the same as the wrap for this particular combination.
10: Here's the thing,
3: if
10: though.
3: You had a crepe.
10: The wraps that I have don't need to be toasted, they're not dry. They're perfectly soft and fine. They're actually super soft. They're great. These are not the same wraps. That's why he doesn't like it as much.
9: I'll
10: bring him one tomorrow.
9: I will say,
10: thanks, Michelle.
9: $2.50 for two bananas. I didn't have to pay for any of the rest of this. I'm going to be full after eating this. So Pat got what wanted.
7: What's the, like, whoever is in charge of protein has a great PR agency right now.
9: Yeah.
7: Protein is the hottest, like, oh, it's a big kick on this.
8: creatine too.
7: Creatine? Okay, I didn't know.
8: Everyone's talking creatine.
7: Like, is Pat maybe the new person for like this? Like, hey, it's cheap. He's the PR agency for this. It's cheap. It's easy.
8: Gas is expensive. You know how you can save a few bucks? Banana wrap.
0: I'm not going to throw it away. I'm hungry. I'm going to finish this.
10: It's a great meal.
0: The tortilla is really not good with
8: this. Why don't you just take the inside components and eat it without the wrap?
0: Because I'm not a quitter, Smalls. I got to finish this banana wrap.
7: Oh, you're going to eat the whole thing?
0: I mean, the whole thing.
3: How do you eat it all together, Smalls, without the tortilla holding it together?
8: Get a fork.
7: Yeah, but then it's totally different. It's a totally different meal then.
0: I'm eating
8: the
0: wrap.
8: I'm hoping it is, because that looks gross.
7: Delicious. He created a meal. If you take the wrap out and you just have everything else, that's a snack. It is.
8: So if I throw anything in a tortilla, it's a meal?
7: Yes.
8: One piece of celery, and it's a meal?
7: I don't know why you would do that, but yeah.
8: Why would you put two oversized bananas?
7: Because he wanted that to be the lazy single guy dinner meal. Cam's going in on this.
10: I was hungry and it's delicious.
0: I am also hungry.
7: Do you like this, Cam?
0: Again, everything in here is great. It's the tortilla that's the problem. But
8: he's kind of Kirk Cousins.
0: I never even had an issue.
7: I see Bubba in the background now.
0: Yep.
8: Shout out to Bubba.
0: He would probably eat this. He'll eat anything.
8: Oh,
7: jeez.
3: Oh my God.
7: Who you got? An HR complaint is what you got from
3: you
7: Bubba.
3: See Bubba looking over.
7: That's ESPN radio producer, Bubba.
0: The problem was never what was in the meal, I think. It was the fact that it was in a wrap and the way it was presented was the most disgusting thing I had ever seen.
8: I hate the photo. It is so aggressive and
3: it's
8: gross.
3: So cringe.
0: It's really hard to look at.
8: You want to know what it is, too? It's the neutrality of color. A white styrofoam plate.
0: That's a great point.
8: The white untoasted tortilla and the whiteness of the bananas. It's just so blah.
10: I don't think toasted tortillas is as common as you think.
8: Ever heard of a quesadilla?
10: Well, that's a whole dish. But I'm saying I think a lot
8: of
10: people just...
8: Is it a whole dish?
10: I think
8: it's
10: a lot of people...
8: It's a tortilla toasted with cheese inside.
10: Yeah, but I think a lot of people just...
7: It matters to you.
10: Pull the tortilla out of the bag and put whatever sandwich things they want on it and eat it.
0: Okay.
7: Hold on a second. Dare I go to CC for whatever it is that he's thinking in his head right now?
3: No.
7: Okay,
3: no.
7: I didn't think so. I just wanted to confirm.
3: I'm trying not to get fired.
7: I had a hunch, but I just wanted to make sure.
8: I'm thinking about chicken. When you grill chicken and it's charred or a little brown on the side, have you ever gotten chicken where it's
7: Pat's
8: not?
3: Well, you know Pat doesn't like anything brown.
7: We went to the same place.
3: Come on, let's not go to crazy town here.
10: What are we doing here?
8: Actually, this does track as a Pat meal.
7: We've gotten very odd here on ESPN Radio, not just now. What the hell happened last night? Emmett Golden, game night, ESPN Radio with Q Myers, did a show from the car? No, you're in charge of things. What are you allowing around here? The banana wraps and what happened with Emmett?
5: I'm not in charge, but Emmett... who is a hardworking individual who's married to the game, like, went out in his car and ended up doing the show last night because he needed to get done. I mean, why?
7: He lost power?
5: By any means necessary.
8: By any means necessary.
7: No, but, like, he just lost power and he did the show from his car?
5: Yeah, apparently he lost power and he went out to his car and did the show.
0: You went to the wrong person to explain that.
5: Yeah.
0: Nuno did not say that he lost power at all. He was like, no, he's just doing it from his car.
7: Who knows what happened to Emmett then?
0: He lost power, so he had to go to the car, plug something in. I don't know how he had, connection from the car.
3: Is it a cradle point that he's using?
7: That's
3: like,
7: what
3: how does he do that?
7: He has like an outlet in his car?
5: Keep up this. Yes, Evan, new cars do have like Wi-Fi, they have outlets, so maybe that. Maybe he has a fancy new car.
8: I respect it.
7: Cam's still eating.
3: I respect it.
8: I know. I'm distracted.
0: Halfway done.
10: It's a great meal.
8: Are you drinking a beverage while you're eating that? Because I imagine it's like...
10: I told him. I normally drink it
8: in your mouth
10: with a glass of milk.
8: Ew, you drink a glass of milk?
0: Pat offered to get me milk from the minicap. I declined.
7: Wait, there was milk with it last night?
10: Yes.
0: And chips.
8: Oh, sickening.
7: Now I'm kind of grossed out.
10: How is that gross?
8: I can't.
10: Eat a peanut butter and jelly sandwich, you have milk with it.
8: No, you don't.
10: What do you mean, no,
7: you
10: don't? No,
8: you
10: what
8: don't.
10: What are you talking
8: I'm
10: about?
8: I'm a fully formed adult. I'm not drinking glasses
3: of
8: milk.
3: Yeah, I don't drink milk.
10: That's a miss
7: Bubba,
10: by you guys.
7: Bubba would
10: milk is delicious.
0: Bubba's a big milk guy.
8: The fact that you took that dry tortilla, put peanut butter, honey, and two oversized bananas on it and said, you know what would really complement this dish? Chips and a glass of milk.
10: Cam, would milk make this better to eat, yes or no?
0: Honestly, milk would be nice right now.
10: I know what I'm doing here.
0: But the water is fine.
10: Water's way grosser.
8: I know.
10: Now, I'm a culinary genius.
7: Know, I wasn't grossed out. Smalls, you worked really hard to get me grossed out on this.
8: And I succeeded.
7: There. Yeah, I'm now there.
10: Why is it milk that's gross about this?
7: I don't know.
3: You're drinking milk with chips.
8: That's sick.
3: And a tortilla wrap.
10: A lot of people do that.
3: That's ridiculous.
8: No one eats chips.
10: A lot of people.
8: Like, nobody's
3: like, I'm
8: going to
3: get
8: milk.
3: A bag of chips and I'm going to down it with some milk.
10: Yeah, if you're eating a peanut butter and jelly sandwich with it, absolutely.
3: It's not a sandwich. It's a tortilla wrap.
7: Cam hasn't stopped eating it.
9: One of my bananas fell out. This is going to make it a lot tougher.
7: He hasn't stopped the entire time.
10: I'm hungry.
7: Oh, my God.
8: This is a desperate man's meal.
7: At On Sports ESPN, if you want to try the banana wrap, tweet us the videos. We are on to Monday. 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

0: It took 5 games and now 6. But we're finally starting to hear words like punch and best fight and who's going to bring the war and who's going to... 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Continue to just keep you guessing, right? Consistency, what is that, Devin, right? I mean, come on. We got Andre Snelling's here in studio. I'm Randy Scott. He is David Dennis Jr. He's our regional manager at the Atlanta branch.
1: Yeah.
0: Down in the A.
2: We got 3 people in today. Not 1, not 2, 3.
0: Three people.
2: I can't handle that.
0: There's just been too many solo shows, right? This is a string of solo shows.
1: Yeah,
0: we got to establish some consistency in this midday slot here on ESPN Radio. Hey, we're presented by Progressive Insurance. 888-SAY-ESPN is the number. 888-729-3776. Devin, you never should show me that article. Never. But I'm so glad you did.
3: I'm just happy we don't have a solo host for once. You know?
0: Oh, for once.
3: You know what I mean? Bubba wasn't here on, what day was it? Monday? When we went 3-wide, didn't
2: 3-wide
3: we?
2: 3-wide in studio. Yeah.
0: 3-wide.
4: What article? What are we talking about?
3: We'll talk about it offline.
4: I'll just say, Dre, you should be careful because sometimes Randy, when he shares a studio with you, he disappears for 2 days after that.
0: All right, are you feeling okay, by the way? Because I was losing my voice during our show. I was just a leaky, just cacophony of sound.
4: Yeah,
0: just,
4: no, I'm good. Ugh. I'm good. You know, that we made sure to all fist daps, not sharing the germs.
0: Correct.
4: It was all good stuff, but you know.
5: Well, I mean, the last time I was in here with the two of you, it was just all about New Haven pizza and how it cut up DDJ's mouth and put him on the injured list. So
4: Randy was so offended that he went home for a couple. He said, I can't do this anymore.
0: That's not like, true. Did you get any mention? Did you get anybody hitting you up, like DMs or otherwise, being like, hey, listen, man, you're out of pocket with this New Haven pizza slander?
4: Nope. Nobody came to your defense. No, not a single person popped in and said you're tripping over New Haven pizza. I got a lot of, it's kind of me.
0: I'll be honest. I celebrate every pizza except for St. Louis. We've already established it. I love all pizza except for that prison saltine stuff. Hey, no matter where you are, you can always listen to ESPN Radio on the ESPN app or Sirius XM Channel 80.
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0: 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That is The Lead. The Spurs brought the fight to the Thunder. It helped that they were at home. It helped that the home crowd was behind them, and it helped that the referees let them play. But the Spurs absolutely smacked up the Thunder. You can hear the smile in my voice. Not necessarily that the Thunder lost.
4: Whoa.
5: Just the glee on your face.
0: Just that they were allowed to play.
4: Yeah. Giddy is the word, I think, right?
5: Well, there it is.
0: Okay, Wembanyama, 28 points. He's had better games, certainly in this series. But he had 28 points. It was a nice rebound performance from what he put up in Game 5, where he only had 4 made field goals. Only the 20 points. He had 10 rebounds last night, 3 blocks, 2 steals. Only about 28 minutes, too, by the way.
5: Yeah.
0: I think we've all kind of agreed there have been stretches where he has looked like he hasn't had his legs. Mm-hmm. There'll be no excuse not to have him in Game 7 because he was able to rest largely down the stretch. It was a dominant two-way game. Certainly coming back strong. Stephon Castle goes for 17 points. Dylan Harper had 18 off the bench. Guys, it was more the fact that they were allowed to play the style of defense that they were, and DDJ, it bothers me that it still comes down to what kind of whistle these games are being officiated by, but at least last night, it seemed like the Spurs were allowed to play defense, and that's the kind of result that we get, and now we get a Game 7 because of it.
4: Randy, I woke up this morning, I went to your timeline. It was a string of consecutive retweets about the Thunder. It was like a dozen retweets. you were perusing the timeline and looking and just hitting, spamming the retweet button. Everybody from all corners of the sports world and the internet, the memes, Simpsons memes, about how fed up you are with the way that the Thunder play. And kind of rubbing it in their faces that they got that the physicality got to them last night and they got smacked by it.
5: Yeah, I mean, you know, the fact that the Thunder as a team had 12 free throws as a team yesterday. Yeah. Normally that's SGA in the first half, or at least that's the impression you get.
0: Right.
5: And so to have 12 as a team really showed how much the refs were letting them play. After they had 38 free throws in game five, that 26-point difference is pretty close to the swing that we saw from game five to game six.
0: I just think from a watchability standpoint, like, you are not a Spurs fan or a Thunder fan.
5: Mm-hmm.
0: DDJ, you're not a Spurs fan or a Thunder fan,
4: nor
0: am I, of either team. We are basketball fans, though. We enjoy...
1: Two home runs?
8: Just the one home run, maybe.
1: Just
8: the first one?
1: Okay. Well, yeah.
8: Beander and then hit the one home run?
1: Yeah. So, I mean, tech one, they did good, but... they didn't wow me, but State had multiple mistakes. So, and Alyssa Faircloth did absolutely horrendous.
8: Hopefully, she bounces back today.
1: Yeah,
10: the big
8: Mississippi State fan today.
10: Yeah, the biggest wow for me was I thought Nigeri pitched well.
8: Yes, we'll talk about Nigeri and Caitlin Terry and the offense and the defense.
10: And I am for Mississippi State today. Go Bulldogs.
8: Huge, huge Mississippi State fans.
10: I liked her coach, too. I really liked her coach. I like her demeanor. I like the way the kids, when she calls timeout, they're focused. So go Bulldogs.
8: And plenty of broccoli ice cream talk on the broadcast.
1: And then Texas and Mississippi State didn't play each other in the regular season, so is their first. Yeah.
8: That's
10: Are you a fan?
8: That's
10: of,
8: interesting.
10: You a fan of broccoli ice cream?
8: I've never had it. I tried the broccoli pizza when that movie came out with it. It was good.
10: I'm going to tell you something. The way that girl reacted when she ate it,
8: she didn't like it.
10: That's my reaction.
8: Yeah.
10: Except I don't think I'd have had to go running around the corner to spit it out. But
8: I don't mind broccoli.
10: I'm not a big broccoli man, and that's not fair because I've never had enough of it to really say I like it or don't like it.
8: Texas did lose to Tennessee 6-3, and then the two nightcap games were good as well. Alabama beating UCLA. UCLA hit back-to-back bombs to make it interesting, and then Alabama was just too much, overcame them in the last couple of innings. And then Nebraska and
10: Arkansas
8: last night played a full Major League Baseball game.
10: Yeah, they did.
8: And then they went into extras anyway, so... that was really, really exciting. They score in the eighth. Bang, bang, back and back. So it makes it 3-3. And then you go all the way to the walk-off there for Nebraska. So.
10: And Jody Fromm pitched, what, 120-something pitches, I think? Something like that?
8: I think that was the last I saw was 125, but I think she even went maybe
10: over
8: either the rest of that inning or even a whole nother inning after that.
10: Yeah.
8: And the other girl was warming up, but. But hey, you do that and you win. Now you get a day off.
10: Yeah.
8: If you do that and lose,
1: 133.
8: Yeah, 133.
1: Yeah.
10: Ooh.
1: Which is 90 for strikes.
10: Yeah,
8: is
10: that's
8: actually
10: pretty tough.
8: It's actually really efficient in that many innings for softball.
10: Yeah, yeah, yeah. It is. Yeah.
8: And there weren't a ton of base runners, though. They were both stranded players and playing good defense, and the runs there that were given up at the end, you know, in the top half of that inning were just right over Jordy's head and then right over the third baseman, just kind of plinking and plonking them in. And then the bottom of the inning was just electric. I was trying to fall asleep the whole time. I just couldn't. I was just like, I got to finish this game. So those are the winners. The losers will match up today in two games, and then we'll get back to the winner's bracket the day after. If you win on Saturday, you get Sunday off. If you lose on Saturday, you play Sunday. And there's some flipping of those brackets and teams and otherwise. We'll talk about that as we move on today. The question of the day for you on the 8th Flooring Center chat line. We'll talk about it at 9:30 and answer it then. Should Texas and Texas Tech play in 2026 Week 1? It's a yes or no question for the chat line. Of course, you can give as many words as you want. Should they play in Week 1? Yes or no? You can give me all your reasonings, thoughts, comments, desires there on the 8th Flooring Center chat line. Should the two teams, the obvious non-rivals that never stir up any kind of beef online, neither fan base ever thinks of the other one, We'll discuss that at 9:30. We'll do some headlines after this.

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1: With your Double T Network Sports Center, I'm Jeff McGuire. Texas Tech softball is in the winner's bracket after run-ruling Mississippi State 8-0. They'll play Tennessee tomorrow after the Vols took down the Longhorns 6-3. Hear it at 1:30 on 92.3 The Hub. Jeremy Pena homered in the first inning, and Spencer Aaron Getty pitched the Houston Astros past the Texas Rangers 5-1. Astros take on the Brewers in Houston for a 3-

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1: Former Red Raider pitcher Davis Martin got win number 8 of the year after going 6 innings with 1 run, 2 hit ball against the Twins. His ERA is back down to 2. He struck out 5 while only walking 2. 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I'm Jeff McGuire for the Double T Sports Network.
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1: Welcome back. 100.7 score. It's time for some headlines. The Astros win the series against the Texas Rangers 3-1. Last night, a 5-1 victory over the Rangers. And on Texas Tech Night, only the two former Red Raiders for the Texas Rangers, Josh Jung and Ezekiel Duran, got any hits. Two hits apiece. Josh Jung had a home run. That was the only RBI. And the only run scored. So he did it all literally for the Rangers last night. 5-1 loss. Nathan Eovaldi giving up all five runs. He has been more miss than hit in his last five. Of course, he had the issue where he misses a little bit of time and then kind of comes back into it. So I would assume, this is just my assumption here, I would assume he's going to be missing some time eventually. He does not look right.

0: Me. Nathan Eovaldi.
1: Yeah. He can't string anything together. He'll have a good inning or something, but then he'll have a followed up with three bad innings.
0: The Angels beat the Tigers. They're now 22-35, 7-1 the score in that one. The White Sox beat the Twins with Davis Martin on the mound. He's now 8-1 with a flat 2 ERA. And I finally saw a national publication yesterday with some Cy Young contender lists. And our boy Davis Martin was one of the newcomers, one of the new faces in the Cy Young mix.
1: Yeah, boy Davis.
0: Now 8-1 with a sparkly 2 ERA. Now that's in the American League. But if you look over at Chris Sale, who is a lot of people are saying is peak Chris Sale right now, or getting back into form. He's 8-3 with a 2.01 ERA.
1: Yep.
0: So that's pretty good company.
1: Does it seem like to you that the White Sox are giving Davis Martin about 6 innings every time, just about? I mean, I don't know whether they're pulling him out or they feel like that just happens, circumstances, that that's when the change needs to be made. But 6 innings looks like is where his...
0: Yeah, I think they have some trust in the bullpen.
1: Yeah.
0: But they had him going out earlier, even last year. But he's also getting a little bit of run support.
1: He was
0: not getting in the last couple.
1: Yep.
0: You also had the Cubs beating the Pirates. Our Pirates 7-2. So the Cubs off the schneid there, but the Pirates, I believe, do win that series. Coming up for the Astros and the Rangers will start a series with the Royals. The Astros will start a series with the Brewers. The Brew Crew, who are 33-20. The Royals, 22-34, but I expect them to just mow through the Rangers because that's what's been happening. That's the rule now. In the Association, brought to you by Bullfighter, now the Spurs beat the Thunder last night 118-91. Just another lopsided home victory for the home team. The road teams have not been very good in this series going back and forth from home to home. I think you have one win apiece maybe on the road here, and those were the first two. And then now that the series is evened up, they've kind of gone back and forth. SGA, McCain, Holmgren, Hartenstein on double figures for the Thunder, but nobody over 15 points. On the other side, Victor Wembanyama, 28 points, 4 of 9 from 3. And the Spurs made 15 threes last night. I think 8 of them were in the first quarter to get off to their lead, and then they just kind of hung on.
1: They jumped on them quick.
0: The playoff record.
1: Yeah.
0: Or tied a record for threes in a first quarter or something like that?
1: It's really kind of funny, and it's I saw a review show last night before the game that they were reviewing the games up to that point. Every time Oklahoma City's been able to keep Wembanyama out of the paint, they've won. When he gets his touches in the paint, it's not only a Spurs win, it's a Spurs dominating win.
0: Yeah. Ludvig Åberg, or as the Swedes say, Ludvig Åberg, minus 4 yesterday in the Charles Schwab Challenge. Even today through 5.
1: Previously known as a Colonial.
0: Top 20. Yeah. But now it's the Charles Schwab Challenge. Also in Texas, I think they spent back-to-back weekends in Texas.
1: Yep.
0: I don't know that Åberg played last week.
1: I don't think he did.
0: The leader currently at minus 8, that's JJ Spahn. He is 2 under today. Again, Åberg at minus 4, even through 5. So they're in the mix over there. We'll have to see if that broadcast is on there. They left on the SEC network for some reason. So we'll have to.
1: You know those SEC lovers.
0: I know.
1: Clint and Jamie. They love him some SEC.
0: I mean, I didn't turn it because they were talking about the World Series, and now they're talking about the regionals. But it's all just the SEC regionals, which I guess is a bunch of them. So they're covering a lot of baseball, I guess. And then, of course, we go to college softball. The Women's College World Series starting yesterday. Alabama beating UCLA 6-3. Tennessee beating Texas 6-3. Nebraska walking off Arkansas in the bottom of the 10th 5-3. And Texas Tech beating Mississippi State 8-0. And they mentioned on the broadcast at the end of the game something I did not remember. The Red Raiders didn't score more than 4 runs at the College World Series last year in any game. They were winning low-scoring efforts.
1: I guess that's right, yeah.
0: And they had to come back at the end against Oklahoma, and then you get in there. Even the game they went against Texas in the final series was low-scoring. I'd have to go back and look at all the scores, but Mia Williams finishes 1-for-1 with 2 runs and an RBI. She also walked and got plunked. I believe when she walked, they threw over to first. Her one hit was a double, I think. When she walked, they threw it over. She dives to get out of the way, and then the ball hits her in the forehead.
1: Yeah. Well, she got an extra base out of it.
0: Absolute ball magnet. She's now been hit 7 times, I guess, in the last 4 games.
1: Did you count the one that she got hit on the head?
0: Yeah, that's the one. Yeah, that was the 7th. She got hit 5 times in Florida, 6 times to start the game, and then 7th getting hit on base.
1: Yep.
0: After the plunking to start the game, Jackie Liss goes yard in the left field fence. She had 3 RBI, the 1 home run. The other RBIs came from Caitlin Terry in the final inning, Maya Davis, and Lauren Allred. And then again, another throw that didn't need to happen over to third base with Caitlin Terry, and it goes loose, gets stuck under the umpire's legs or the coach's legs, one of the two. And Caitlin Terry goes home for the win. So another walk-off. I guess there were 2 walk-offs yesterday as the Red Raiders score 4 in the bottom of the 5th to end that game. The Red Raiders now 58-7, and they will match up with Tennessee tomorrow at 2. And in the softball world, just basic softball premises, great matchup. I think you have star pitcher versus star pitcher. I don't know who's going to start for either team. I would assume Caitlin Terry starts for the Texas Tech Red Raiders. Pickens didn't start but came in against Texas. I would assume she starts. So
1: we have
0: it'll be a big time matchup, and then obviously outside of just on the field, there's some storylines as well.
1: Yep, got another former player playing her team in the College World Series.
0: So we'll have Taylor Pannell at third, but for the Red Raiders this time, and then obviously a coach in the other dugout that was a Red Raider at one point.
1: Yep,
0: but now has blocked every Texas Tech fan. And then locked his account after going on some tirades last offseason. All right.
1: We won that bargain. We won that deal.
0: Yes.
1: We won that deal.
0: I think so. All right, now, they've been doing well there, too, but...
1: But we won that deal.
0: Yeah. They were already doing good without him. Should Texas and Texas Tech play in Week 1 2026? We'll talk about that when we come back.
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3: Red Raider softball moves to the winner's side of the bracket in the Women's College World Series after taking down Mississippi State 8-0 in their first game. 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
4: As Young hits a ball well out to left, DeCenzo can only watch. Off the facing of the second deck, Josh Young with a bomb to left.
3: Former Red Raider third baseman and current Texas Ranger Josh Young got the only run for the Rangers in their loss to the Astros. They'll start a series with the Brewers in Arlington tonight. And former Red Raider starting pitcher Davis Martin got his eighth win of the year after going six innings of one run, two hit ball for the White Sox in their win over the Twins. He dropped his ERA back to two. That's today's Record Report for the Double T Sports Network.
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3: There's a belief out there that either the Eagles and Patriots have already worked out their A.J. Brown deal and are just sitting on it until Monday, or that no one else aside from New England is genuinely interested. 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Brown, but also keep him out of your opponent's hands? 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
10: 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A grand slam for Nick Mendoza to start things off the right way in the postseason.
11: 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That ball sailing towards the Brazos. Adios, muchacho! We're tied at three.
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0: Welcome back. 100.7 scores, the end of the bench. The question for you today, should Texas and Texas Tech line them up in week one of the college football season? Of course, you might be asking why we're discussing this. Well, if you weren't on the internet yesterday, at the Big 12 meetings, and I was live on the Zoom, at the Big 12 meetings yesterday, the very first question was, hey, what'd you think about Steve Sarkisian saying, this is to Joey McGuire. Joey McGuire, the president of football or something, and Rich Rodriguez were on a Zoom call yesterday at the Big 12 meetings. And the very first question is to Joey McGuire. So what do you think about Sark saying he could beat your schedule with his twos and threes? And Joey, you know, defended the Big 12 a little bit and then said, hey, if we want to settle this for reals, I've talked to Keith Patterson. I know the guy. He's the head coach at ACU. I've talked to G.J. Kinney. We're friends. And we've offered to buy out the ACU game. I'm sure if Texas has the money, they can buy out the Texas State game. They're willing to play each other. So we can both have week one open and we can meet in Lubbock. Or Cody Campbell has talked to Stephen Jones at Jerry World, and we can meet at AT&T Stadium.
1: Sounds like a deal to me.
0: Now, will this happen?
1: Not going to happen.
0: Should it? That's the question for you to answer there on the 8th Flooring Center chat line. I think there's a lot of reasons it would be fun to happen. The last time you two played, they beat you by 70, and they did play their twos and threes quite a bit in that game at the end. They might have even gotten some fours and fives in there as they hammered you in Austin on their farewell tour. You'd love to get that one back. The last time you played in Lubbock, you beat them in overtime with a Bijan Robinson fumble forced by Creshawn Merriweather, I believe. And then you hit the Trey Wolf field goal to win. So you're 1-1 against Sark. You'd like to line him up again. Now, the original Sark quote had nothing to do with Texas Tech and everything to do with Texas Tech. He didn't say he could beat Texas Tech with his twos and threes. He said he could beat Texas Tech's schedule with his twos and threes. So there is a little bit of loss in translation here with Texas Tech fans. And then the Texas fans are coming back with a lot more loss in translation.
1: Yeah.
0: With, you know, oh, why would we want to play anyone besides, we play Ohio State next. Why would we want to play little old Texas Tech? Well, if it's little old, then it doesn't change your strength of schedule anyways.
1: That's right.
0: Right?
1: Right.
0: It doesn't hurt your strength of schedule. It doesn't gain anything in the strength of schedule, in your opinion.
1: If it's no big deal.
0: Yeah, if it's no big deal, let's just play.
1: Yeah. Play it.
0: So should they? Absolutely. It'd be a huge win for Texas Tech. It would boost Texas Tech's strength of schedule, for one, because of who Texas plays in the rest of the game. Your strength of record would go way up if you happen to win the game, and it wouldn't matter at all if you lost, in Texas Tech's respect. And in the same way, if Texas lost that game, it wouldn't matter at all, based on what they did in the rest of their season. And if they won the game, based on Texas Tech's rest of their record, it would boost their strength of record by a ton. It's a win-win for both teams to play this game in week one in 2026.
1: I totally agree. And I'll even add a caveat to that. Every year that A&M and Texas don't play, they should alternate and play Tech. That ought to be a rule, a law.
0: I think they've locked in that game with their SEC scheduling. I think they'll play it every year.
1: They'll play it every year?
0: From now on.
1: Okay.
0: With the ninth game, I think they had some, I think they're doing the little pod thing where everyone gets three games a year, and I think Texas and Texas A&M are on the pod. They're not real pods, but.
1: And with that said, again, it ought to be Texas and A&M, you work it out, but one of you is playing Tech every year.
0: Oh, 100%.
1: Every year, and one of the two, and that's the three major P4 schools, state supported in the state of Texas, And that ought to be, you're going to play each other. One of you is playing the other one every year. And if they are regulated by conference play to where they're going to play every year, then Texas or A&M ought to alternate playing Tech every year. Every year.
0: Yeah. If Texas does not play Notre Dame in 28 and 29, which
1: looks like they won't.
0: Del Conte referenced.
1: Yeah.
0: It would be massive for Texas Tech to pick up Notre Dame twice.
1: Yep.
0: Or just say, hey, if you don't want to do a home-and-home with Notre Dame, do a home-and-home with us.
1: Yeah.
0: And you could play Texas in 28 and 29 if they're not wanting to do that. Now, the SEC teams, I don't always understand their logic and reasoning. Because now that they have nine... Now that they have nine conference games and Cupcake Weekend is gone, that's Greg Sankey's term, not mine, then wouldn't you want to... Their thought process is that's such a tough schedule. They don't need to have any kind of front-end talented teams.
1: That is definitely the thought process.
0: Because they're the best teams in the country.
1: Right. They beat up on each other.
0: But if you're the best teams in the country, couldn't you just say that nobody's a better opponent than what you're going to play, so you can play anybody and beat them?
1: Yeah. I mean, if you're already one of the nine best teams in the country...
0: Right.
1: You know, play. I don't care. I mean, we're going to beat them.
0: If nobody outside of the SEC is any good,
1: yeah,
0: then why not line up and play somebody that's the best in their conference and settle it on the field?
1: And here's a conference.
0: They just prefer hypothetical wins to real wins.
1: That up until this year only played eight conference games.
0: Yeah. Now, I'm not gonna say a lot of Texas Tech fans are saying that Texas is scared to play.
1: Oh, I don't think they're scared. I think they're just...
0: I think they're taking a pragmatic approach. It would be a really tough schedule next year because they do play Ohio State. If Ohio State wasn't on the schedule, I think this game could actually happen.
1: Yeah.
0: If it was UTEP and X school on their schedule in the next 2 weeks... I think this would be a lot more legitimate. But with the number one team in the country coming in the next week or whatever they're going to be, top five for sure.
1: For the lack of a better term, I feel like Texas is reverting back to where they were in the Southwest Conference in the Big 12 in their – and I use this word, but I don't know if it's the correct word – in their arrogance and their arrogant attitude. I think when they thought, when they were in the Big 12 and the Southwest Conference, they thought it's Texas and then the rest of the minions. And they perceived their schedule to be always better. And, you know, if they're playing UTEP, UTEP's a great team. If we're playing UTEP, UTEP's, I can't believe you're playing a cupcake schedule, you know.
0: Yeah.
1: And I'm not picking on UTEP, but I just feel like that now that they're settled in the SEC, and for the life of me, they have not done anything in the SEC, but that arrogance meter has moved up. And I don't know why. I mean, other than swimming and diving, tell me something that they're doing in, you know, they did win a national championship in softball. I'll give them that.
0: Well, they're making more money than you, Craig.
1: Yeah, yeah.
0: And they're. I saw somebody last night say that Joey McGuire only has a job because of his boosters.
1: No, oh my gosh.
0: And it's like,
1: tell Red McCombs that.
0: Right. It just the irony is lost on most Texas fans, which is a shame because it's so fun, college football.
1: Yeah.
0: The response to Joey McGuire yesterday should have been, this is awesome.
1: Yeah.
0: It would be fun to play this game.
1: Yeah.
0: It's probably not going to happen.
1: Yeah.
0: How hard is it for Texas fans to say that? Yeah, it would be really awesome to beat you probably not going to happen, but it would be fun. Instead, it's, why would we ever play you losers in Lubbock again? Ha ha ha. More after this.
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10: Texas Tech softball is in the winner's bracket after run-ruling Mississippi State 8-0. 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San Antonio Spurs force a Game 7 in the Western Conference Finals with a 118-91 win at home in Game 6. Victor Wembanyama led the way with 28 points, 10 rebounds, and 3 blocks. Game 7 is tomorrow night in Oklahoma City. Jeremy Pena homered in the first inning, and Spencer Aaron Gedde pitched the Houston Astros past the Texas Rangers 5-1. Aaron Gedde tossed 6 effective innings, allowing only Josh Young's homer in the second. He gave up 3 hits and walked 1. Astros take on the Brewers in Houston for a 3-game series tonight. Pre-game is at 6:40 on 100.7 The Score. And the Texas Rangers remain at home taking on the Kansas City Royals. Mackenzie Gore will try to get his record back to 500, with Texas trying to snap their 2-game skid. 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

0: Welcome back. 100.7 Sports, the end of the bench. Let's see, live at the Charles Schwab Challenge. Now, currently on 7, still minus 4 for Aubert. So we'll keep an eye on Aubert. We do have it on the screen now. We've moved it off the SEC network. I don't know what we're doing there. But we do have Aubert Finau featured groups on ESPN Plus today. So I guess Jordan Spieth is not currently on the course.
1: He's not playing this tournament.
2: Is that right? I think.
0: I don't know. I was just
2: I know what you're saying. Yeah, I know.
0: Hey, by the way, David Collier will be on air with us at 11:15. We'll be calling him. So
2: Spieth is kind of the fair-haired boy.
0: Do what?
2: I said Spieth is kind of the fair-haired boy as far as television coverage.
0: They love him. Collier will be live on his

0: and then our thing. So he'll have a busy morning. We'll talk to him about the crowds yesterday. They looked awesome. That place was full from 11 a.m. to 1 a.m., basically, it felt like.
1: Yep.
0: However long that other game went. But it was just fantastic crowds all day long. So we'll talk about
1: lots of red.
0: What's going on there in Oklahoma City. Lots of red.
1: Tech, Arkansas, Nebraska.
0: Alabama.
1: Alabama.
0: Did you see all the logos on the wall for the teams? You know, it was the double T. The Texas T, the Tennessee T, the Arkansas Razorback Pig, the UCLA logo, and then the Arkansas A.
1: Why both?
0: They had the wrong script A.
1: Oh, did they?
0: They forgot the L. They were like, oh, that's right. There's an A. We'll just stick this A up there.
1: Yep.
0: So everybody but Alabama had a logo up, and Arkansas had two.
1: Side story.
0: Whoops.
1: Side story. When you watched Nebraska, did you see the four or five guys in the striped overall sitting on the first row?
0: Yeah. Mr. Fromm?
1: Yeah. I didn't know that's who that one of them was.
0: So Fromm got booted from their regional or super regional.
1: Yeah.
0: For doing the DX sign.
1: Yeah.
0: If you know, you know. So his buddies were doing the DX sign on him from either side.
1: Oh.
0: That's why they were doing that.
1: Oh, okay.
0: So there's the other side of the story. All right, let's check the calendar here, Lucas.
2: Your daily look at what's happening in the world of sports, birthdays, and holidays. Let's check the calendar.
0: It's Learn About Composting Day. You a composter? I know you garden a little bit.
1: Yeah. I don't intentionally do it, but yes.
0: It happens.
1: It happens.
0: You're not throwing your potato peels out in the dirt or whatever?
1: No.
0: It's Mount Everest Day. Mount Everest ain't got nothing on me. National Alligator Day. You know the difference between the alligators and the crocodiles?
1: Crocodile? No. Not a whole lot.
3: Is it their snout
0: or
3: their face?
0: Their teeth are outside or
3: like one's curved and one's pointed or something like that.
1: So,
0: in fourth grade, I did a research project on alligators.
3: Uh-huh.
0: And the difference between crocodiles, but I don't. That was a long time ago. A long time ago.
1: See, he can remember somebody's batting average when he was fourth grade, but he can't remember the difference between a crocodile and an alligator.
0: I've got a little bit of an issue here, but first, it's National Cocovan Day.
1: Cocoa what?
0: Food dish.
1: Oh.
0: A National Paperclip Day.
1: Gotta love a paperclip.
0: National Snail Day. National Put a Pillow on Your Fridge Day, I guess to have a cold pillow. Should that be in?
1: Yeah, I think you should.
0: And World Digestive Health Day. So be sure to get your gut biomes in check with a pre- and postbiotic.
1: Chew your food.
0: All right, now, this is an American website, I believe. And it is National Biscuit Day. And it's got a photo of peanut butter cookies.
1: What?
0: Well, the Brits call cookies biscuits.
1: Do they really?
0: Yeah. But this is an American website, by God, and they've got cookies on the National Biscuit Day.
1: Hey, there's not but one biscuit.
0: Oh, it's a British holiday. We don't need that. We don't need that. I'll have a real biscuit, thank you very much.
1: That's right. Biscuits and gravy.
0: They've also put the worst cookie on there, the peanut butter cookie, which is the worst cookie.
1: I'm not going to argue
0: that. Of all
1: that.
0: The cookies.
1: I can't argue that.
0: Well, there's one worse. The pecan sandy.
1: Ooh.
0: Is worse than a peanut butter cookie.
1: My mother used to love those. I couldn't stand them.
0: That checks out. In the age range of
1: Yeah. It's a long time ago cookie.
0: They like the Dust Bowl cookies. All right. Any birthdays, Lucas?
3: Carmelo Anthony celebrating his 42nd birthday today. Then we have Austin Reeves turning 28. Puka Nacua turning 25. Paul Skeens, 24 years old today.
0: Shout out the Pirates.
3: Shout out Pirates. Noel Gallagher turning 59, lead guitarist for Oasis. And we usually don't talk about these individuals, but Danny Elfman, composer, many great soundtracks and movies over the years. He's turning 73 years old today.
0: What's your favorite Danny Elfman composer?
1: I don't know. If I heard all the ones he had, I might choose one, but I don't know.
0: Nightmare Before Christmas.
1: Ooh.
0: I think he also did Beetlejuice.
3: And Corpse Bride.
0: Yeah, he did all those. Same director.
3: Charlie and the Chocolate Factory. And Batman.
0: Yes.
3: Yeah.
1: Yeah, Batman.
0: Same director as well.
1: Batman's pretty good.
3: And then would have celebrated his 109th birthday today, JFK.
1: I can remember it well, sitting in the lunchroom, 7th grade. Came over the radio, and they put it up to the speaker, and we all heard it. And then we went to our room, and we sat there and listened to it on the radio. Then went home, didn't have school the next 2 days.
0: Really?
1: Yeah.
0: Wow.
1: Yep, had basketball practice, but didn't have school.
0: Those coaches don't really care about current events.
1: No. All right, 1922. This is kind of apropos with what's going on in college athletics. The U.S. Supreme Court said that baseball is a sport and not a business, so they will not be governed by antitrust laws. 1976, Joe Niekro, who had a 22-year baseball career, hit his one and only home run off his brother Phil.
0: Oh, wow.
1: In 1980, the rookie of the year of the NBA was 1980, Bird or Magic?
0: Of 1980?
1: 1980, rookie of the year, NBA.
0: That's Bird.
1: Correctamundo. Larry Bird was the NBA Rookie of the Year. 1987, Robin Ventura, known for his lack of a right hook, has set a college record of 57-game hitting streak. Really good college player.
0: And if you're going to the Rangers-Royals tonight, it's Nolan Ryan Bloody Jersey Night.
1: Really?
0: Yeah.
1: That's apropos. 2017, Tiger got a DWI in Jupiter, Florida. And Josh Bard in 2007 had 3 hits as the Padres beat the Pirates. Josh Bard, former catcher for the Texas Tech Red Raiders, I believe is currently the bullpen coach for the Los Angeles Dodgers. Is that right?
0: You know, he was. He was there the last World Series, I believe. Last year. Was he there still?
1: I think he's still there. Not sure. I'll make an effort to look that up.
0: All right, we'll continue on after this. 100.7 The Score, hour number 2 on the other side.
4: 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He was beaten. He started a business. 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He ran for Congress. He lost. He was nominated for vice president. He lost again. But he knew only those who never tried are the real losers. And Abraham Lincoln was no loser. Persistence. 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
4: With your Double T Network Sports Center, I'm Jeff McGuire. Texas Tech softball is in the winner's bracket after run-ruling Mississippi State 8-0. They'll play Tennessee tomorrow after the Vols took down the Longhorns 6-3. Hear it at 1:30 on 92.3 The Hub. Jeremy Pena homered in the first inning, and Spencer Aaron Getty pitched the Houston Astros past the Texas Rangers 5-1. Astros take on the Brewers in Houston for a three-game series tonight. Pre-game is at 6:40 on 100.7 The Score. And the Texas Rangers remain at home taking on the Kansas City Royals. Mackenzie Gore will try to get his record back to 500, with Texas trying to snap their two-game skid. Pre-game is at 6:30 on Double T 97.3.
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4: 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His ERA is back down to 2. 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

0: If you're sitting at the end of the bench, don't worry, you're not alone. We're there too. 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
1: Welcome back. 100.7 The Score, it's the end of the bench. To the chat line we go. Plenty of chat line text to get to already. This texture says, "Now, I'm sure I'm not the first to point this out, but it's funny how last year we beat Mississippi State in our regional and beat Ole Miss in the College World Series opener. And this year, we flipped it, beating Ole Miss in the regional and Mississippi State in the College World Series opener." Yeah. It was fun.
2: Yep. Mississippi. We own the state of Mississippi.
1: Yeah. State champs. Bullfighter says, "Let's go Huskers." Yeah, it was fun. I should have worn my Nebraska hat today.
2: Yeah, there you go.
1: I don't know where that thing is.
2: I say what you should have worn is your Spurs hat.
1: Yeah, I should have.
2: That's another good-looking hat.
1: Game seven, baby. This text says, "Beef Online." Horse name. This texter took umbrage to me saying Evaldi had an issue. He said, "Take out last night, and I'm not sure anything points to an issue with Evaldi. Four previous games, pitched at least seven innings. Gave up 3-0-1-0 runs, so last night seems to be tough night, but the Astros have found some offensive flow recently. I think he's fine." Well, it was zero runs, one run, missed start, zero runs in the return, and then three runs, five runs. So you go missed start with some kind of issue, then he throws a gem of a shutout, looks like vintage Evaldi, after a week off.
2: Right.
1: And then it's three runs in his next start, five runs in his next start. That seems to be a trend to me. Now, you do go back and say he settled in both of these starts, which is nice. It's not like he got run early. So I don't know that it's fatigue or an injury issue, but he's given up runs, and he's given them up early and then settling in. And it seems like if he's on, he's on. If he's off, he's off. And I don't know what the deal is there. Maybe he's just a 3.5 ERA pitcher now, and you're not going to get elite stuff from him for long stretches. But
2: I think he wants some rocker.
1: Maybe you're just a little older.
2: He wants some rocker treatment. He wants somebody else to pitch first.
1: No. Rocker does need an opener, but I don't know that I'm ready to say that with Evil.
2: No, he doesn't.
1: This text says, "Not with our uncertainty at quarterback, in response to should Texas and Texas Tech play. Maybe next year." Yeah, sure. Next year, the year after.
2: I mean, play him anytime.
1: Yeah.
2: I mean, if you're going to wait till you have a good team, I mean, just play him anytime. If you can play with him, you can play with him.
1: H Cop says, "Texas Tech fans have never struggled with reading comprehension." That's true. "Whatever happened to Josh Young's little brother, Jace? He is still in the Detroit Tigers organization. Came up for a couple of weeks, played sparingly. I don't think he's still up."
2: They've got a rookie whiz that's lighting it up right now at third base.
1: I would assume if the Tigers are making deals at the deadline, Jace would be involved. I think that'd be good for him.
2: Yes.
1: And is he going to play third at this level, or is he going to go back to second base at the next place? Are they going to try to play him in right field? Really, his hit tool needs to catch up at the major league level is what needs to happen. Rob, have you seen him recently moved in the top 10 in home runs at Globe Life Field? After this weekend, Yordan Alvarez, all time at Globe Life Field, has hit 17 home runs. And I saw like seven different people share this yesterday, all with the same caption somehow. The exact same caption. It was weird.
2: Really?
1: And it was, "This is insane." It really isn't.
2: Maybe it's one guy and he hit the buttons 10 times.
1: For one, Yordan is awesome. I've never said that differently, right? The dude hits bombs, and he loves to hit bombs against the Texas Rangers.
2: And he's built to hit bombs.
1: But he's got a bunch of at-bats in Texas, and the Rangers haven't had a home run threat besides, like, Adolis Garcia in the last 5 years since 21, really.
2: Yeah.
1: It opened in 20, but since 21, really. I guess they hosted the World Series in 20 at Globe Life. But it just none of this surprises me. It's not a shock to me.
2: Yeah.
1: It's not that insane when you look at it. And the Rangers haven't had a healthy guy in 5 years to be putting it up against him. The only guys I would say, Adolis, Seager, Simeon, I guess, and then like Lowe and Heim. It's more insane that the Rangers haven't had a good power bat in the last 5 years.
2: 17 is not an outlandish number.
1: No. He hits a bunch of home runs. I don't know. It just didn't seem that insane to me.
2: Yeah.
1: I looked at that and I said, only 17? He's hit four this week.
2: Yeah.
1: How does he only have 17? I'm just glad Josh Young was ahead of him.
2: And he plays, what, 12 games a year there?
1: It's 13 now, so it's 7 or 6, depending on the year.
2: Okay. Yeah. And the dude hits home runs. When he hits them, he hits them.
1: Now, is it impressive? Yes. He owns the Texas Rangers, pretty much.
2: Yeah.
1: It's impressive, but it's not insane.
2: No.
1: It is impressive. And I don't want to downplay it. It's impressive to be in the top 10. But that speaks more to how garbage the Rangers lineup has been in the last 2 years. And how garbage Jock Peterson's been at being hitting home runs. He did hit a couple the other day. Well, I mean, what's he up to at home or even as a Ranger? 17, maybe? Jordan Alvarez at Globe Life since it opened in 20... Did they actually play the games there in 2020? Or did they just host the World Series there? They might have played some games there. Anyways, I'll say since 21. I don't know. It didn't seem insane. I thought that was the wrong wording. Impressive.
2: Yeah.
1: Cool. Certainly something for Jordan Alvarez to put on his resume.
2: The Rangers need to get his weight coach. Goodness.
1: I'd like to just get him.
2: Yeah. Yeah. That'd be a step up, too.
1: Yeah.
2: He is.
1: And you know what? He'll continue to hit them. And I hope the Rangers have somebody that's also hitting them. Of course, Josh Young had one last night. Aber has bogeyed. He's minus three now, teeing off on... What is this? I don't know, minus three, he's tied for sixth. That's not true. He's top 35. Why are they not showing the hole? Oh, are they finally on 7?
2: Yeah.
1: They were on 7 10 minutes ago. All right, more after this. Highs and lows on the other side.
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4: Texas Tech softball is in the winner's bracket after run-ruling Mississippi State 8-0. They'll play Tennessee tomorrow after the Vols took down the Longhorns 6-3. Hear it at 1:30 on 92.3 The Hub. San Antonio Spurs force a Game 7 in the Western Conference Finals with a 118-91 win at home in Game 6. Victor Wembanyama led the way with 28 points, 10 rebounds, and 3 blocks. Game 7 is tomorrow night in Oklahoma City. Jeremy Pena homered in the first inning, and Spencer Aaron Gedde pitched the Houston Astros past the Texas Rangers 5-1. Aaron Gedde tossed 6 effective innings, allowing only Josh Young's homer in the second. He gave up 3 hits and walked 1. Astros take on the Brewers in Houston for a 3-game series tonight. Pre-game is at 6:40 on 100.7 The Score. And the Texas Rangers remain at home taking on the Kansas City Royals. McKenzie

0: 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I'm Jeff McGuire for the Double T Sports Network.
1: If you've ever yelled at a TV like the coach can actually hear you, you've come to the right place. 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
1: Welcome back. 100.7 The Score. It's time for some highs and some lows. There are plenty of both from the last 24 hours. We will start with a high.
2: Former competitive eater, Fatty Boom Baladdy. That's right, I said Fatty Boom Baladdy.
1: The Red Raiders opening up with an 8-0 win in the Women's College World Series. Nyjah Kennedy with a great start. Caitlin Terry comes in to close it out. Offensively, Jackie Liss with another home run. She hit three home runs and three straight at-bats. Her final two at-bats in Florida, her first at-bat at the Women's College World Series. She now has 21 home runs on the season. Career high for her. And would have been a record, I think, if not for Mia Williams.
3: Yeah.
1: Who has more. But two 20 home run hitters here for Texas Tech. That's pretty good. Let's go with another high.
2: And that means that we are drinking a beer, Morristown. Everybody drink a beer.

0: After Steve Sarkisian spent a week talking about basket weaving and beating a Big 12 schedule with his twos and threes, Joey McGuire responded by saying, there's no way they're talking about us because Sark's a pretty tough guy. I would think if he was talking about us, he'd call us out directly. And then Joey called them out directly and offered to play the game at week one in Lubbock or at AT&T Stadium in Arlington. He said he talked to both Keith Patterson at ACU, who's Texas Tech's opponent, and Texas State's head coach, G.J. Kinney, who is Texas's opponent, offered them buyouts. Cody Campbell doubled down, saying, we'll play both buyouts. They can play, and we can play, and settle this on the field. Brilliant move by Joey McGuire. He's playing 4D chess because you get all of the smoke from it. Everybody's talking about Texas Tech again yesterday. There's a billion headlines about Texas Tech from On3 and the AJ, obviously, locally here at DoubleTSportsNetwork.com. There were two Joey McGuire headlines yesterday. You can read them both on DoubleTSportsNetwork.com. And then otherwise, nationally, The Athletic, the Yahoo Sports, CBS, they're all talking about Texas Tech and Texas today. That doesn't happen if Joey McGuire doesn't do what he does. And there's literally no downside to it. In Texas Tech's case. And there's a little bit of downside because now Sark has to say, yeah, you know what, probably not. Or just not say anything and let it blow over. Let's go with another high. Patrick Mahomes smiling ear to ear in his first press conference at training camp or voluntary training camp, whatever it is. And they said, Patrick Mahomes says, players are unfamiliar with Eric Bieniemy and haven't seen the real EB yet, but they've quickly learned how much energy the new offensive coordinator brings, the returning offensive coordinator brings to Kansas City. He said, that first meeting had me ready to run through a brick wall, had me ready to go. Quite a change of pace from Eric Bieniemy from old sleepy Nagy. So I'm sure the Chiefs offense is very happy for that. Another high.
1: Give me a hell yeah!
0: Mike Leach is on the 2027 College Football Hall of Fame ballot. Of course, last year they changed the ruling on what you needed and basically set it up as the Mike Leach rule that Mike Leach could be on the ballot this year, and now he is. So shout out to Mike Leach, who is about to be a College Football Hall of Famer.
2: Good for him.
0: And one more high.
3: Way to go, Neato!
4: Yes.
0: I've always liked Jason Williams, but Jason Williams, the softball dad, was very fun to watch yesterday. Obviously, at the game, it was fun to watch. But just his journey after the game, getting a bologna sandwich and watching the games from his balcony so he could read and do nothing else out on his balcony in his hotel room, getting the hotel room, period. Passing a $100 bill to the golf cart guy so he'd pick him up earlier next game. He gave this little kid $20 outside the stadium who was selling coupon cards.
2: He wanted his lucky $2 bill.
0: He wanted a lucky $2 bill. But
2: he got 20 guy. Out of it.
0: Yeah. Oh, man. Just it was a joy. He's a treasure. Craig, what do you got?
2: All right, let's start with a high. Last night, Texas Tech night at Globe Life Field. Josh Young, of course, hit his home run. 2 for 3, I believe. And first pitch, Ben Roberts. Linebacker. Probably a preseason All-American, I would think.
0: Yeah, in some respect, yeah.
2: Yeah.
0: I saw on a national list the other day that he was top 10 returning linebacker in college football.
2: And so Ben Roberts threw out the first pitch, mustache and all. And congrats to him. That's a big honor, and he deserved that honor. Also, Joey McGuire there. And Texas Tech fans enjoyed a good night at Texas Tech night at Globe Life Field. All right, another high.
5: Good
4: buttery good.
2: On Wednesday, Zaid Latif and Victor Kipokic both qualified for the NCAA championships in track and field. Zaid Latif secured his spot in the long jump with a jump of 26.5 and a half, and Victor Kipokic, I'm butchering that name, I'm sure. He was in the 10K, and he ran 28.58.68. So those two got in on Wednesday, and then yesterday, the pole vault, which was moved to yesterday because of inclement weather, Jackson Bragg, a freshman, jumped 17.7 3/4, and he makes it to Eugene, Oregon, and the NCAA championships in order to qualify in the jumps and the throws events. You have to qualify by placing in the top 12, of which he did. So stay tuned today and tomorrow, barring any weather changes. From Fayetteville, Arkansas, Texas Tech will try to get more athletes, and they're lined up. They've got plenty in the finals to get into the NCAA championships later on in June in Eugene, Oregon. And one low.
5: Why would they change math? Math is math.
6: Okay,
5: math,
6: Dad.
5: Is math.
2: I don't ask me why I did this, but I sat and watched Paul Feinbaum for about 2 hours yesterday, and listening to athletic directors. They had some replays of some coaches because most of them were the day before. But a lot of noise coming out of the Southeastern Conference about going out on their own and having their own rules. Most of the presidents that I listened to, that's not going to happen. I mean, and I think it was the AD from Alabama, Greg Byrne, that said, why would we go make our own rules and play against people that have a different set of rules? He said that doesn't make any sense. And
0: well, that's what they want.
2: That's
0: they
2: exactly.
0: Just play.
2: Yeah.
0: Even though it's too hard to play nine now because they're all complaining that they got duped.
2: Yep.
0: And they should have stayed at eight. And they guaranteed us playoff expansion if we went to nine, and now we don't have it, and we have to play nine conference games, and it's too hard.
2: Kudos to the Big 12 on their Big 12 days from Frisco. You at least heard from some basketball coaches. You haven't even seen or heard from a basketball coach at SEC days.
0: I think they have a basketball coach. Oh, no, it's somebody else today.
2: Really?
0: They moved it up to 11:15, so
2: okay.
0: We can't watch it. We'll be listening to David Collier talking to us.
2: Yep.
0: We'll get Lucas on the way back. We'll also do some burning questions. I've got a question about a transfer. We might even do a point counterpoint. All next, 100.7 Scores, Scene of the Bench.

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1: Wait. 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
0: You are so smart.
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3: There's a belief out there that either the Eagles and Patriots have already worked out their A.J. Brown deal and are just sitting on it until Monday, or that no one else aside from New England is genuinely interested. But if you're an AFC contender thin at receiver, Baltimore, Kansas City, or a division rival of New England, looking at you, Buffalo, why wouldn't you put together a last-ditch effort to not just acquire A.J. Brown, but also keep him out of your opponent's hands? 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
7: 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There's more to sports than the final score. But let's face it, that final score is pretty important. 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

0: Welcome back. 100.7 score. It's the end of the bench. We did get a birdie from Obert, so he's back to 4 under, back tied for 22 instead of 35. So good for him. And he's back to even today.
1: Yep. And 6 strokes behind the lead.
0: Who is also in his group, JJ Spahn, who also birdied, I believe, that hole. And yep. I think, is he also playing with Woodland?
1: Yes. Two of the three top leaders.
0: So it's minus 10, minus 7, minus 4 in that group. And we also have the Finau group going kind of back and forth here. Lucas, let's do anything you want to do here, the highs and lows, and then we'll get to Craig's question.
1: It's all about you, Lucas.
0: Yeah.
2: The only, I'll call it a high. So, Underdog Sports has received a cease and desist letter from SGA actually his lawyers for mocking him with his unethical hoops operation game, and they are not backing down. So
0: no, why would they?
2: Good for them. Yeah, I'm personally a big fan of Underdog Sports.
0: Did you see this?
2: I love it.
1: I saw the headline, but I didn't go any further.
0: So they do you remember the game Operation with
1: the
0: guy on the table?
1: Well, you pick out the pieces.
0: So they made an AI video of SGA, and it's an operation game, but it's you're trying to get basketballs away from SGA, and if you touch him, he buzzes and flops.
1: Flops, yeah.
0: It's really funny, but they took umbrage.
1: So
2: big fan
1: brings up flopping.
0: Just speaking of flopping, huh, Craig?
1: What are they going to do? I mean, what can you do to control it? You can't. I mean,
0: you don't call fouls.
1: Okay, but
0: that's a real easy fix.
1: What happens if you do get hit and you fall? That's a determinant. How hard were you hit? Is the foul?
0: I mean, it's a judgment call, anyways.
1: Yeah.
0: But I would be fine with adding a little contact back into basketball and not calling all the fouls.
1: I agree with you, but I just...
0: that's a real easy fix. You're telling me we're going to have to make the officials make a judgment call? Oh, well,
1: yeah.
0: What's new about that?
1: Yeah.
0: That's all officiating is.
1: Yep.
2: You know how much an NBA official makes in a one playoff game?
1: Got to be
2: $9,000.
0: Yeah, I was going to say 10, and then I was backing off to 7, so.
2: Nine grand
0: a game.
2: Yeah.
1: That's pretty good pay.
0: That's pretty good per hour.
1: I'd want to be the alternate sitting over there at the table.
0: To just be hammered dog crap. Sorry, Sneed.
1: I don't think what SGA is doing is good for the game.
0: They're rewarding him with back-to-back MVPs.
1: Yes, that's so, what I mean, yeah.
0: Yeah.
1: I mean, that's what I'm saying. If they could stop it by not, why haven't they done that? I mean, that's just, LeBron got away with it for 10 years, and he finally.
0: He at least picked his spots.
1: And, well, and he also.
0: It's every time down the floor and it's not just SGA, it's the whole team.
1: Yeah.
0: They do the move. Now, you see this everywhere in basketball. You do the move where you're dribbling in front of a guy and just stop and get run over.
1: Yeah.
0: You see that maybe once a week in college basketball. They do it all the time.
1: Yep.
0: And it's the whole team.
1: Yep.
0: And it's every team. The NBA is unwatchable.
1: And it's a high ball pick. If you're picking if it's Thunder picking somebody, you can count on that guy being on the floor.
0: When you also had the Spurs last night, like, legitimately just running over out of nowhere Oklahoma City guys. Because they're, I guess, frustrated with the flopping. So it's like, all right, well, we're going to make you earn one. That stuff doesn't happen either if you're not calling every foul.
1: Yeah.
0: So it goes both ways. And the Spurs have kind of gotten a little bit dirty in the last couple of games.
1: I agree with you. But
0: you're also having Chet Holmgren stomp on Wimby's feet. So it's going both ways. I hope this final game 7 is not a 20-point blowout, because that's the last three or four of them.
1: Yep. I agree with you, Rob, when you say don't call fouls. Don't call anything. I mean, just don't call it a foul, but just walk away. I mean,
0: yeah,
1: tell the guy to get up,
0: yeah,
1: you know?
0: Yeah.
1: Just, yeah, I agree. I totally agree. And just look the other way. And
0: that's what they should do when they're – that's what the worst thing about college basketball right now is the three-point foul.
1: Yeah.
0: Where they're flopping their feet out and falling over.
1: Yeah.
0: And it was a lot better last year because they stopped calling it as much. But for those 2 years when they were calling it all the time, it's like, okay, yeah, everybody's going to do it.
1: Yeah, I'm ready for the NBA three in college.
2: Thunder fouls in six games, 140. Spurs fouls in six games, 131.
0: Yeah.
2: The big discrepancy was 21 Thunder fouls against 14 for the Spurs in game six.
0: Yeah,
2: I was about to say. Game one was also 26 Thunder fouls to 19 for the Spurs.
0: What was game five?
2: Game five was 22 Thunder fouls, 29 Spurs fouls.
1: And Spurs took them to the woodshed.
0: Scott Foster.
2: Yeah.
0: Yeah.
1: Series took them to the woodshed.
2: Game two was even at 21.
0: And that was the best game?
2: Yeah.
0: Interesting.
1: If Lucas can pick that out, surely the NBA can.
0: Oh, the NBA doesn't care.
1: Yeah.
0: In fact, they like it.
1: Yeah.
0: You've seen some comments from Silver lately. All right, this is too much NBA. You said you had a question at the top. Was it NBA related or something else?
1: I forgot what my question was.
0: Okay.
1: Oh, wait, no, I forgot.
0: You get it back?
1: No.
0: Well, we can do this.
1: I'm having a senior moment.
0: Okay. Well, if you think of it, we can do it. Joey McGuire. Now, we've not done this with Craig yet, but I wanted to mention this because it is now up on DoubleTSportsNetwork.com. You can read the story. Choice and I talked about it a little bit yesterday. He is the 21st ranked, according to CBS.com, head coach in the Power Four. But he's behind two coaches that were in the Big 12 last year and two coaches that are still in the Big 12. So Kyle Whittingham is the 10th rated head coach. And then you had, I think it was Kalani Sitake at 12, Matt Campbell at 16, and Willie Fritz at 18. And then Kenny Dillingham, a spot behind Joey McGuire at 22. Was Joey McGuire the fifth best head coach in the Big 12 last year? And where would you rank Joey McGuire amongst the Big 12 coaches in 2026?
1: What's the criteria?
0: Whatever your brain is telling you.
1: Okay.
0: You can create your own criteria.
1: Okay. In my opinion, all facets of being a coach, I think he's the best in the Big 12. I think he's assembled a program. I think he, and I don't know because I'm not out at every practice, but I think you see a Joey McGuire touch on the defense. So I think X's and O's wise, I think he's got coordinators and Shieldwood's great and everything, but I still think that you see a touch on here. I personally, bias aside, I think Kyle Whittingham maybe because he's been in it so long, and I'll give him credit for that. But other than that, I'll put him as number one. I will, as the coaches today, I'll put him as the best coach in the Big 12.
0: We might continue this discussion a little bit. We'll see if Craig remembers his question when we come back as well. Got one more segment in this hour and a whole nother hour with you before we turn it over to the bottom line. We'll have that secret winning word at some point in the show as well. Dave Collier at 11:15, Asa Benchwarmers at 11:45. Don't go anywhere.

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11: With your Double T Network Sports Center, I'm Jeff McGuire. Texas Tech softball is in the winner's bracket after run-ruling Mississippi State 8-0. They'll play Tennessee tomorrow after the Vols took down the Longhorns 6-3. Hear it at 1:30 on 92.3 The Hub. Jeremy Pena homered in the first inning, and Spencer Aaron Getty pitched the Houston Astros past the Texas Rangers 5-1. Astros take on the Brewers in Houston for a three-game series tonight. Pre-game is at 6:40 on 100.7 The Score. And the Texas Rangers remain at home taking on the Kansas City Royals. Mackenzie Gore will try to get his record back to 500, with Texas trying to snap their two-game skid. Pregame is at 6:30 on Double T 97.3.
12: Bare hands off his back foot. You gotta be kidding me. Davis Martin's on another level right now.
13: That's just an outstanding play. 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As he gets it to first, right on the button.
11: Former Red Raider pitcher Davis Martin got win number 8 of the year after going 6 innings with 1 run, 2 hit ball against the Twins. His ERA is back down to 2. He struck out 5 while only walking 2. 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I'm Jeff McGuire for the Double T Sports Network.
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0: Welcome back, 100.7. The score is the end of the bench. We've got golf on the TV. We'll see what Ludwig Aubert's doing in just a second. This texter says, guys, I agree. Joey is the man in the Big 12. He won the Big 12 championship. Enough said. Yeah, I think if you're power ranking coaches right now, there's several ways you can do it. You can say, you can take a three-year window, right? And say, this is what they've done. This is what they are right now. You can go on-field, recruiting, team building, what they do in the transfer portal. Put all that together and say, you know, as a program leader, you could do on-field and say, he's doing this and he's calling the offense. For some head coaches, or you could say he's the X's and O's. He out-coaches people. He maneuvers. The game management is such that he has the edge in close games, which is, I think, what Matt Campbell gets credit for. So I do think there are lots of ways to go about it. To me, it would be, you know, a rolling window, and then you get bonus points for longevity, which is why I would still say Willie Fritz is up there because of what he's done. I think you get bonus points for a quick turnaround, which Willie Fritz also gets because it's what he's done. You look at the program before he gets there and what the program is now. I think Joey gets that kind of bump. Willie Fritz again gets that kind of bump. I would say Kalani Sitake has built BYU into back into what they've been at some of their peaks. Whittingham took over a great program and kept it great for 20 years.
1: Yeah.
0: But I do think you get that longevity bump from him. Same with Campbell. Campbell was at Iowa State forever. We'll see what he can do at Penn State. But those four guys, I wouldn't have complained about Joey heading into last season saying, yeah, he's fourth behind those four guys or fifth behind those four guys. But then he won the Big 12.
1: Mm-hmm.
0: And now you have a three-year window if you're looking 2 years back and one ahead, and you say it's 8-4, 12-1, two. Forget the playoff game there. And even further, you look ahead and say, you know, the 27 class is in the top five right now. The 26 class is in the top 20. You have back-to-back top five portal classes, if not one and two. And you're the Big 12 favorites. How is that not the best program leader in the Big 12?
1: I can't argue that.
0: And so I would put, if I was power ranking Big 12 coaches right now, it'd be Joey, Kalani, Fritz, Kenny Dillingham, top four. And I'd probably put Kenny Dillingham in front of Fritz because he has a Big 12 championship. And then it gets dicey.
1: Yep.
0: And then it gets dicey because I'm not putting Brent Burn in the top five, even though I think they have a good team.
1: I just
0: Lance Leipold gets some respect, but I don't think he's good at all.
1: Yep.
0: I think you look at what Kansas was and what he's done with them, and do give him a little bit of a bump, but they've not taken that next step, and in fact, they've only taken steps back in the last 2 years.
1: Yep.
0: So I don't know where I would go after the top five, but the top five or the top four seem pretty easy to me.
1: Why Kalani Sitake, in your opinion?
0: Well, back-to-back 10-win teams. He has crazy retention, which is really impressive in today's day and age. I think he's a great program builder. I think he has alignment in that athletic department. I think he fits really well. I think he has a great culture. I think all of those things are great for him. And he ran through the Big 12, only lost to Texas Tech last year. And then he ran through the Big 12 the year before, lost a crazy game, or else he would have been playing for a Big 12 championship back-to-back seasons. And so if you're looking at that same kind of three-year window saying, well, 10 wins, 10 wins, 10-plus, 10-plus, won an Alamo Bowl, won a Pop-Tarts Bowl, and now is the second favorite in the Big 12 in the next coming year.
1: Yeah.
0: Recruiting is going well. So I think for a lot of the reasons that Joey McGuire would be number one, Kalani would be number two.
1: I'm not going to argue any of those points, but the one thing that I go back to as far as Joey McGuire, and it's Joey McGuire that put this together, so I'm going to give him the credit for in having what we've got, okay, as far as a program. But BYU has been to the top of the mountain. They have continued to win. Willie Fritz turned around a program, but they didn't win the Big 12. Kenny Dillingham won the Big 12, but where did he finish other than that? To do what Joey McGuire and his staff and his coaches and everything, to take them to the college football playoff.
0: Yeah, I've got Joey one.
1: Yeah, I mean, yeah, I know you do, but I'm just saying, in my mind, my number one and yours, that's why I am putting him as number one. I don't think people realize, unless you've been in Lubbock for 110 years or something, how monumental a task that was. I mean, we have been close several times. Coach Leach got us there. Spike got us there. Jim Carlin got us there. You know, we've been close.
0: Mm-hmm.
1: But to climb that mountain and win a Big 12 conference championship and to be in the hunt for a national championship at Texas Tech is monumental in my mind.
0: So who would be your 2, 3, 4?
1: Probably Fritz would be 2. And then probably Kalani would be 3. But and I agree with what you just said. Because Dillingham won the Big 12, he's got to be there, I think, someplace in that top 5.
0: I think I would – Dillingham navigated some really tough injuries last year.
1: Yeah, he did.
0: With a lot of returners, but – I'm very interested to see what Arizona State can do. If they can win 8-plus games this year again and really have some – here's what we're doing. If they can win 10 this year, I think I'd just obviously put them at 2 unless Kalani Sitake wins a Big 12 championship. But I think right now it's Joey, Sitake, Dillingham, Fritz for me.
1: Okay.
0: Fritz Dillingham has done it once.
1: Yeah, Dillingham and Fritz. I could go there. I could go that order.
0: And then again, who's 5?
1: I don't know.
0: Eric Morse.
1: Scott Frost.
0: I mean, Dion has more losing seasons than winning seasons.
1: Yeah.
0: Leipold. Lies told. Cries holes.
1: Your buddy at Cincinnati.
0: Don't like Satterfield. Rich Rod?
1: Maybe. But he hadn't done anything yet the second time.
0: Yeah. I feel we got to be missing somebody that's like, oh, yeah, he's 5. Right?
1: Dave Aranda? I don't think so.
0: Aranda. Sonny?
1: Yeah.
0: I guess Sonny's 5. He's
1: He got him to the national championship.
0: Sonny's 5.
1: Yeah.
0: I mean, Eric Moore, 6.
1: I will tell you this. There's only been one Big 12 team.
0: Yeah, play for it. Yeah.
1: Play for a national championship.
0: Woof. In the playoff era, yeah. All right, more after this. 100.7 The Score. It's the end of the bench. Hour number 3 coming up.
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11: Texas Tech softball is in the winner's bracket after run-ruling Mississippi State 8-0. They'll play Tennessee tomorrow after the Vols took down the Longhorns 6-3. Hear it at 1:30 on 92.3 The Hub. San Antonio Spurs force a Game 7 in the Western Conference Finals with a 118-91 win at home in Game 6. Victor Wembanyama led the way with 28 points, 10 rebounds, and 3 blocks. Game 7 is tomorrow night in Oklahoma City. Jeremy Pena homered in the first inning, and Spencer Aaron Geddy pitched the Houston Astros past the Texas Rangers 5-1. Aaron Geddy tossed 6 effective innings, allowing only Josh Young's homer in the second. He gave up 3 hits and walked 1. Astros take on the Brewers in Houston for a 3-game series tonight. Pregame is at 6:40 on 100.7 The Score. And the Texas Rangers remain at home taking on the Kansas City Royals. Mackenzie Gore will try to get his record back to 500, with Texas trying to snap their 2-game skid. Pregame is at 6:30 on Double T 97.3. I'm Jeff McGuire for the Double T Sports Network.
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0: 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And then we can move on to the next day and you can enter again. 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Friday, May 29th. He loves the kids. Emmett. Emmett. As in Andre Emmett. E-M-M-I-T, Emmett.
1: All-time great.
0: Dre loves the kids.
1: Yep. All-time great for Texas Tech.
0: You know, at one point he was opening up some basketball courts.
1: Yep, he built one here. Yes, he did. It's over at... it's at the community center. What's it called? It's not. Is it May Simmons? It's over by May Simmons Park, okay. I think. But yes, he did build one here. In fact, they hosted a police basketball game as a policeman against the neighborhood, I believe, or something along those lines. Very well done. Yeah. Good for Andre. Made an impact.
0: Certainly. Still
1: is. In a short life.
0: Still is.
1: All right. You ready? Point, counterpoint?
0: Let's do it.
1: All right. Point. After listening to SEC days and ADs and presidents and talking heads, I'm ready. I'm ready to cut the cord. Football has got to be an organization by itself. They've got to get some rules for football. They've got to do the money, whatever it is. But everybody else needs to break off and have some structure and go for championships. And football's got to do their thing. I mean, there's all the rules that we're talking about as far as salary cap, all that stuff, it's geared in shaping up to be a football rule. I'm ready. Let them have their own organization, their own rules, their own championship, and you represent your school. I mean, but you're just in a different, quote, league. Everybody else is playing for a structured organizational championship of some sort. If you want to call it the NCAA, that's fine. But whatever it is, all of the sports. But cut the cord. Let football make its rules that it can exist on and doesn't screw it up for everybody else. That's my point.
0: Counterpoint. Keep it all together. Kill the NCAA. Burn it to the ground. Douse it in gasoline. Don't stop it. Let it burn. Tear it down to the studs and rebuild it in the new era. I mean, it just needs to be redone. And I don't even know if there's good bones. Just all the way to the foundation and then get out a jackhammer, tear up the foundation, and then rub sage and burn sage all over get rid of all the ghosts, and then rebuild it. And in fact, we could even move. We don't even have to use that location. Just tear that building down, call it condemned, move on, and build something from scratch. Would that be incredibly difficult? Probably. Would there be way too many voices in the room trying to decide where and what and how and who? Probably so. But the NCAA, in its archaic, we're still in the 1950s, student athletes, it's not about the money, it's just about the TV. All of the decisions that the NCAA is trying to make, we passed 50 years ago.
1: With that, we agree.
0: 75 years ago, I guess, if I'm saying the 50s. We're too far gone. So, I agree on the football stuff, but I would take it further. And I would say all the way down to equestrian. We're creating something new.
1: Yeah.
0: And it's the world of college athletics.
1: Football can sustain itself. I mean, it is football. It is the premier sport.
0: And you could create different leagues for each sport,
1: right,
0: inside of a new organization.
1: Yes.
0: But as long as the NCAA is living and breathing, something's going to be screwed up.
1: Yeah.
0: So if you want to create the new world of college athletics, the NWCA, okay, and we have the NWCA, and you say, all right, here's the football conferences. This is what we're doing in football. This is what makes sense for football. And then we're playing to a, 8-16 team playoff.
1: Right.
0: At the end of it, with the power teams, and here's a 12-team, 8-team playoff for the G5s. They're all living in the same world. They're all playing each other. But as soon as the playoff starts, they're going their separate ways. And then here's the basketball conferences. Here's the baseball conferences. And all that works.
1: Yep. Would you agree that what we're doing right now, as it stands now,
0: if media rights are pooled, you can do that.
1: Yep. Are you the way it stands right now, not the way people think it's going to be or whatever, the way it stands right now, football, whatever, that what we're doing right now is not sustainable. We cannot continue this way.
0: No, because nobody's on the same page. If everybody's on the same page and you were going in the same direction, it would be sustainable.
1: Yeah.
0: But since nobody's on the same page, no, it's not sustainable because nobody can agree. More after this.
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3: With your Double T Network Sports Center, I'm Jeff McGuire. Texas Tech softball is in the winner's bracket after run-ruling Mississippi State 8-0. They'll play Tennessee tomorrow after the Vols took down the Longhorns 6-3. Hear it at 1:30 on 92.3 The Hub. Jeremy Pena homered in the first inning, and Spencer Arangetti pitched the Houston Astros past the Texas Rangers 5-1. Astros take on the Brewers in Houston for a three-game series tonight. Pre-game is at 6:40 on 100.7 The Score. And the Texas Rangers remain at home taking on the Kansas City Royals. Mackenzie Gore will try to get his record back to 500, with Texas trying to snap their two-game skid. Pre-game is at 6:30 on Double T 97.3.
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3: 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His ERA is back down to 2. He struck out 5 while only walking 2. 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
1: Welcome back. 100.7 The Score. It is the end of the bench, potentially having David Collier here on in a second. We'll see what happens with that. He's a very busy man there in Oklahoma City. The College World Series starting yesterday, the men's College World Series, the Road to Omaha. Starting today, some regionals are now underway. We might turn on some college baseball here in a second. Of course, there are two women's College World Series games today with the losers squaring off. Arkansas, UCLA, Mississippi State, Texas. I guess the correct way to say that would be Mississippi State, Texas, and then UCLA, Arkansas. Let's see. So if Texas Tech wins, right, they'll play the winner of the loser and the winner. And the winner from the other side. If that tracks at all. So if Texas Tech beats Tennessee, Tennessee would go play the winner of UCLA, Arkansas. And then let's say whoever wins, the other one would flip, and then you'll play the winner of those two whenever that happens. So on Monday, if you win, you'll be playing either, I guess, Texas or UCLA or... No, Texas, Nebraska, or Alabama. There's how that's going to work.

0: So that's exciting.
1: Yep.
0: I think all those matches. I'd really like to play Nebraska. I'd really like to play Alabama. Obviously, one of those teams probably going to be in the final weekend now because that's generally how it works. If you win the first game, you have a much better road.
1: Yeah.
0: To the Women's College World Series Championship series, and then obviously Texas Tech winning yesterday, they have a great opportunity.
1: If you win your second game, you got to be beat twice.
0: Yeah, it is.
1: Yeah.
0: It's important to win the first one. It's equally as important to win that second one.
1: Yeah.
0: And that really sets you up in that way. And I was really impressed with the crowds yesterday. That's something I want to ask David Collier about. The crowd just looked insane. It was awesome to start.
1: Yep.
0: But the crowd, that Nebraska crowd
1: yep.
0: was awesome at midnight.
1: Yep.
0: So it was 13 hours of incredible crowds. So we'll talk to David about that, and I believe he's on now. David Collier. Live boots on the ground in Oklahoma City. How you doing?
2: What's up, guys?
1: Hey, Mr. Collier.
2: Craig Wells. Nice to talk to you.
1: Nice to talk to you, buddy. Hey, you're doing a good job.
2: We are allowed to. Thank you very much. I didn't think we were allowed to be on the same shows together.
1: Well, we're not. We're
0: we're breaking all the rules.
1: We're breaking the rules. Well, you know, we're real big. I'm a big rule breaker, so you know, we just go.
0: I always
1: for
0: thought
1: it.
0: That about hey. You, Craig.
1: We just go for it. You know what I mean?
2: Yep.
0: Hey, day one of the Women's College World Series in the books, Collier. There was some thought, and I honestly some warranted thought that without Oklahoma. In Oklahoma City, without Norman, the crowd, that it might dip a little bit, but it seemed like the crowd was really, really good all the way yesterday.
2: Yeah, it was, and I think, obviously it worked out bracket-wise, but the sessions were perfect, you know. You get the morning session with the two Texas crowds that you knew were going to make it up here. Maybe the Longhorns not as much because they probably expect to be playing next week in the championship series. Still new. To all the Red Raider fans, so you knew the early session was going to be packed, plus that Tennessee crowd, but I think it certainly helped and allowed a lot of people from Arkansas, which I think I was talking to somebody, it's like a three and a half hour drive from Fayetteville, Oklahoma City. With it being a night game, it allowed all of those people to drive in day of to get here. And obviously Nebraska not being here for a while and coming to watch Jordy Fromm pitch again. Yeah, it was that game. I left before it was over, but I watched from a local establishment, and while it had dwindled, obviously, I mean, it was late, it was still an electric crowd that late at night on that home run.
1: David, is the Oklahoma crowd of the people from Oklahoma that are there, have they picked out a favorite? Have they jumped on somebody's bandwagon?
2: You know what? Somebody was asked if they thought Mississippi State would be the one, and they said, maybe not so much just because they knocked him out, but Samantha Ricketts being a former player.
1: Yeah.
2: I would guess that Jordy Fromm might get that because Hannah Kaur and Jordy Fromm are on that Nebraska team. Hannah Kaur won like three national titles. Jordy, I think, won before she went back home. As weird as it sounds, and I'm not going to say I'm in that boat for an Oklahoma fan to cheer for the Nebraska Cornhuskers, seems a little far-fetched.
1: Yeah, it does.
2: Those two, maybe that's the team they're going to latch on to.
1: Yep.
0: I have more softball questions, but I do want to get this in there first. I saw Jason Williams eating a fried bologna sandwich at Toby Keith's bar. We need to get you on assignment there.
1: Yep.
0: Because it looked really good.
2: Gentlemen, I've been to Toby Keith's bar and grill one time in my life in Bricktown. You know what I ate?
0: The fried bologna sandwich?
2: The fried bologna
1: sandwich. No, David!
0: All right, so how was it?
2: Oh, it was phenomenal.
0: Okay,
1: yeah.
2: I would eat it again.
1: Yep. Awesome.
2: I will say this. I went to a bar in Nashville one time many years ago as well, and it had a fried bologna sandwich, and I ate there, and I wondered if that was the inspiration for Toby Keith.
1: Yeah, that's probably it.
0: Maybe so.
2: Yeah.
1: David, when you walked away from the Tech game, did you feel like that Nige, her pitching performance, I'll call it, was a difference maker and a pleasant something to see?
2: I think it was exactly what you wanted to see whenever she was able to kind of take on the batters, you know what I'm saying? She didn't have to dance around the strike zone. Once she got that four-run lead, obviously we saw her struggles in Gainesville, but once she got that 4-run lead, she was on the offensive, right? She didn't have to be defensive and kind of peck and try to throw outside, and she just went right after him. If she gave up a solo home run, so be it. So that 4-run lead made her look like the Nyjah of old, right? And if they can do that, the problem is, can they do that against this Tennessee pitching staff? The interesting thing with Tennessee guys is they have those media availabilities on Wednesday after their practices.
1: Yep.
2: Everybody's putting people up there. You got hitters. You got all these different All-Americans. Tennessee brought 3 pitchers. They didn't bring any bats. Their availability was actually late because they were in the bullpen, and the moderator was like, who cares if the pitchers are still in the bullpen? And they came in. He's like, that's why. Yeah. You were bringing all of your pitchers. Yeah. So might be a little bit different.
1: That's a strong suit of theirs for sure.
2: Without a doubt.
0: When people talk about Pickens like she's the best pitcher in the country, and she's 30 ERA on that team, so they've got some arms.
2: Yeah.
0: Did you think the strike zone was a little bit more accurate yesterday throughout the 3 games? I really appreciate it. If they're going to call strikes on the edge with these teams, obviously I think Texas Tech can withstand that offensively because they're very diligent. But it's going to help Caitlin Terry and Nyjah Kennedy a ton.
2: Yeah, but at the same token, it's going to help everybody else with multiple pitchers, which Tennessee being one, obviously Nebraska being one. Maybe they don't want to see as much offense, and they told them to do as much. As long as they're consistent with their strike zone and maybe call strikes a little bit faster, like the strikeout to end the first inning yesterday, like we didn't need like the dramatic, it's the first half inning of the World Series. Yeah. Let's just go ahead and call her out really quick. We don't need the dramatics that early.
0: I don't know if I liked that more or Maria Sharapova in the Arkansas-Nebraska game.
2: Maria Sharapova?
0: I don't know if you could hear it live or if you were at an establishment, but she was calling strikes and balls, and she would go, "Hey!"
2: No, just I like could not Maria hear Sharapova. That.
0: Yeah. Thanks, she was mic'd up, and it was very loud.
1: That is about as good a Maria Sharapova as I've ever heard, you know?
0: Yeah, she was very vocal. Hey, thanks for your time, David.
2: Appreciate it, guys.
1: Thank you, David. Have fun.
0: Yeah, she was
1: that's hilarious.
0: Very
1: loud. Yeah.
0: And she was.
1: And what about the one last night? I think it was a Nebraska game.
0: Yeah, that's the umpire I'm talking about.
1: Yeah, a strike though. But I had to wait 5 minutes before we finally got the call.
0: Yeah, and then she would scream it. All right, we'll continue on. 30 minutes left on the end of the bench. 100.7 the score.
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0: Welcome back, 100.7 The Score. We've got the Athens, Georgia Regional underway with Liberty and Boston College. Liberty up 2-0. We've got the Morgantown Regional underway with Kentucky and Wake Forest. Wake Forest up 1-0. Both those games in the top of the second inning. And then we've got, where's this top left one?
1: Atlanta, Georgia Tech.
0: Oh, it is the Atlanta Regional? Yeah. So yeah. Georgia Tech's playing. Oh, yeah, I see. So we have, what is this, in UIC?
1: Yep.
2: Yeah. University of Illinois, Chicago.
0: Georgia Tech. And interesting, Georgia Tech's going first.
2: ECU's there. Playing Tennessee as well.
0: Okay. There we go.
1: Georgia.
0: Did you see what they're doing at Hoagland, the Kansas ballpark?
1: No.
0: They basically tore down the left field fence and put up, I guess, chain link or mesh.
1: And put
0: and
1: a porch
0: have seating.
1: Out. Yeah.
0: There's no porch.
1: Oh,
0: it's
1: really?
0: Just they're going to sit in the grass beyond the fence and look through the fence.
1: Put a big berm
0: out
1: there.
0: That's pretty
1: cool. Yeah.
0: Well, no, I don't think they changed it at all. I think it's just ground level. And they're just going to look through the fence with their own chairs, I guess, out there.
1: Okay.
0: Similar to what Arkansas does.
1: Yes.
0: With the hog pen.
1: Yeah. Yeah. Yeah.
0: But I thought that was cool. I thought that was good.
1: Yeah. I kind of.
0: They said something about 1,500 more fans, but I don't know how you could put 1,500 fans in that small of a space.
1: And that is directly across from Fog Allen Fieldhouse. I mean, they share parking lots and everything. I think it would be cool if Tech had a big berm or something out there. And have kids.
0: There's not a lot you can do. You could make the fence see through though. You have to find a different place.
1: I mean,
0: for the ads,
1: it is that way in the bullpen right there in the left field. And
0: you'd have to move the bullpens.
1: Yeah.
0: Yeah, but you could put the third base bullpen.
1: Yeah.
0: By the
1: You
0: could set up a net over there and put it. Yeah. There's space down by the facility.
1: Oh yeah, and you could put the right field bullpen down the right field line because there's space there.
0: Oh yeah,
1: yeah.
0: That might be a little more difficult with the track.
1: But see,
0: people going in and out right there. But
1: there's nothing from the end of the dugout all the way to the fence. I mean, there's.
0: In a regional setting, there's some stands down there, but even behind the stands, you could figure that out.
1: Yeah, and that's, you know, Tech's one of the.
0: You could set up the bullpen in the grass behind the stands.
1: Yeah, yeah.
0: The announcers couldn't see who's warming up.
1: Yeah.
0: You could put it behind.
1: Yeah, and that's one of the distant things that I'd like to see is if and when they do. Rick Griffin Park, Dan Law Field, they put a concourse where you can go to the concession stand and watch a game, you know.
0: It would be really cool, a little bit dangerous, which fits for Texas Tech, to build a party deck in left field.
1: Yeah, yeah.
0: Behind and above the opposing bullpen.
1: Yeah, yeah.
0: That'd be awesome.
1: Yeah.
0: You might have some war stories from opposing bullpen guys, but it would be awesome anyways. All right, here's Tennessee and East Carolina. They're in the top of the third. That game is scoreless in that one. So all four games underway so far. And, Illinois-Chicago just took a two-run lead. They're up 2-0 on Georgia Tech.
1: Georgia Tech's athletic department has really – gained some momentum here in the last 3 or 4 years. Their football team was decent last year, and basketball seems to be coming back a little bit. It's not near as good as it was at one time, but Vanderbilt both have kind of.
0: It was good once.
1: Yep.
0: It ever once?
1: Was, yep. Oh, Toby Keith, speaking of Toby.
0: Yeah, I was trying to get it in there. If you're not careful, I'll do about 10 of those before the segment's over.
1: There's a lot of his that could be used that way.
0: Yeah.
1: Yeah.
0: I'll just have to figure out how to work them in.
1: You know, like.
0: Harder to work in getting some beer for horses, but.
1: Yeah. Well. Yeah.
0: Certainly whiskey for our men, huh?
1: Yep. Or, how do you like me now?
0: Sure, yeah. Now that I'm on my way. You know, something about a Red Solo Cup as well.
1: Yep.
0: Are you going to be taking a lot of the regional baseball world?
1: I'll follow some Big 12 teams.
0: I'll have this squeeze play on.
1: Yeah.
0: When I'm in the studio from 36 as well. Yeah. By the way, if you don't like Clint Scott on Double T 97.3, you're gonna have to get over it today because
1: double duty.
0: All 6 hours. I'll be going 6 hours today as well as Clint and I on Tech Talk, which I always enjoy.
1: So you're going to you're gonna have to carry the load there. He might have to take a nap during about half of it.
0: I think he's already gone home to take
1: his nap.
0: Yeah. He said he was going to eat lunch.
1: Yeah. One of those power naps.
0: Yeah. So we'll figure it out.
1: It'd be a good show. Time. It'd be a good show.
0: Yeah. So you can tune in. And I think Jeff McGuire and Jamie and maybe
1: Trent.
0: Maybe
1: I think Trent's in as well. I think Trent's at 12 to 1 and then Jamie –
0: So on the bottom line.
1: Yep.
0: Bottom line, about 20 minutes away, we'll have Ask the Benchwarmers at 11:45. On these baseball regionals, I just don't know if there's like a... I really need to take another look at the bracket. I don't know if there's a regional where I'm just like, I'm going to be locked into that one.
1: I'm
0: going to take in a lot of baseball this weekend. That's just normally what I do.
1: Yeah,
0: a lot of people look at the NCAA tournament as a big weekend. I'm a softball baseball guy.
1: I'm not going to be locked in per se, but I'm going to kind of follow closely the Kansas regional because of Arkansas, and like I said, the Big 12 teams, Oklahoma State, West Virginia, TCU didn't make it, so.
0: That's a shame.
1: Yeah, too bad.
2: You going to watch Cincinnati?
1: Probably not.
2: Like I could.
1: Yeah, probably not.
0: Where are they?
2: Starkville.
0: Oh, okay.
1: I really don't consider them Big 12, but they are.
0: Yeah.
1: It's really kind of funny because I consider Arizona State as much Big 12 as them, but Cincinnati, I'm not. And UCF, I forget about them half the time. In fact, they could take UCF, Cincinnati, and West Virginia, and I could find some teams to trade for. Right across the board, straight across the board.
0: Yeah, I've really enjoyed the four corner schools. Well, I'd get rid of Colorado.
1: Yeah.
0: BYU, Utah, and the Arizona schools, I really appreciate. I'm in.
1: Yeah.
0: But if I was trading for Big 12 schools, I would start with UCF, West Virginia, Cincinnati, and Colorado.
1: Yeah.
0: But I don't know, because I certainly would try to first get a little more regional. But are you saying, are you getting like Memphis and Louisville? Would you go further west and try to get something over there? Would you just say, hey, SMU? I don't know what the trade would be. And I a lot of people don't like Houston around. I enjoy the banter with Houston.
1: Yeah. I'd definitely try to get SMU.
0: I'd like Houston fans to be a little more involved.
1: Yeah, and I'd love to have Arkansas.
0: Dreaming.
1: Yeah,
0: I'd love. If we're dreaming big, let's go
1: I'd
0: big.
1: Love to. But I'll tell you a team that.
0: I was just leaving out the SEC schools.
1: I think if they had Big 12 money, I think they could compete at some level is UNM. But right now, they can't compete. They don't have. They're not even close to competing.
0: I'm excited about playing Jason Eck in 27.
1: Yep.
0: And then, obviously, if you're really trying to get better, you know, Miami and NC State.
1: And I don't know about Colorado State.
0: No.
1: I'm not.
0: You're not getting rid of Colorado to get Colorado State.
1: Yeah, I'm not into that camp.
0: But, again, that wouldn't be any more reason.
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1: All right.
0: We'll ask the Benchwarmers starting with Lucas and then go to the chat line. 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
12: 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Going back at the wall, reaching up. Jackie Liss, you can touch them all! 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
11: The Texas Tech softball team opened up the Women's College World Series with an 8-0 run rule victory over Mississippi State yesterday. Jackie Liss started the rally with a 2-run homer in her first World Series at bat. Tech will go on to face Tennessee in the winner's bracket on Saturday. You'll be able to catch the action at 1:30 on 92.3 The Hub. The Houston Astros sealed the series over their in-state rival Texas Rangers, winning the finale last night 5-1. Jeremy Pena and Isaac Paredes homered in the first inning, and Spencer Arrighetti picked up his 7th win of the season in his 6 innings of work, allowing 3 hits, a walk, and Josh Young's second inning home run. Houston has won 6 of their last 7 games and will be back home for a weekend stand with the Brewers. Game 1 gets underway tonight at 6:40 on 100.7 The Score. And the Texas Rangers look to snap a 2-game skid as they host the Royals this weekend. Game 1 coverage is tonight at 6:30 on Double T 97.3. The San Antonio Spurs took down the Thunder 118-91 in Game 6 of the Western Conference Finals last night. Game 7 will tip off from Oklahoma City tomorrow. I'm Ben Borman for the Double T Sports Network.
10: If you've ever watched a 30-for-30 and gotten emotional about a team you don't even root for, you've come to the right place. 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Game on, Lubbock. Do you have a question you couldn't possibly ask anyone else? Are you in a philosophical conundrum of existential crisis? 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It's

0: 1.7 scored is the end of the bench. Get the four games on right now in the squeeze play. This is a great invention. I wish they do the squeeze play every Friday night.
1: Yeah.
0: Of course, they'd probably put on the SEC Network and a bunch of SEC games, but still. Like, the Big 12 Network, right, on Friday nights,
1: yep,
0: in conjunction with ESPN Plus, even if it's on Big 12 Now, ESPN Plus, you don't even have to have a studio crew.
1: Nope.
0: You just put the four closest Big 12 games up there and have audio coming in from the games.
1: And keep a score box up there, and that's all you need.
0: And then you have one guy
1: yeah.
0: sitting in some studio somewhere
1: yep.
0: punching in which games to go to. And if there's a ninth inning situation, you put that game full. If there's no other fun games going on, it would just be so easy to put that together somewhere, and it's one guy in a studio.
1: Yep.
0: And it's all there anyways. You're not having to pay money to get a bunch of new guys. You don't have to have a studio crew together. You just put the games up there, and then you can watch Big 12 baseball.
1: Yep.
0: All of it. And yep. it grows the game. You could put a studio crew together and put on ESPN Plus and go to all the games everywhere.
1: Is there a reason we don't have a Big 12 channel like ACC and SEC? I know we've got a Big 12 YouTube channel and that kind of stuff.
0: I mean, you just go back to the Longhorn Network.
1: But now that that's gone, is there a reason we don't have one?
0: I don't think it's profitable. I mean, if you go to there's a Big 12 channel on Prime and digital cable,
1: yeah.
0: where they replay games all the time. So there is a Big 12 network.
1: Yeah, it's just not ESPN
0: not
1: related. Related.
0: Yeah, and Big 12 network is on ESPN Plus.
1: Yeah,
0: that's your third tier rights.
1: Yeah,
0: which is easier to get going, and you don't have to pay for it as much probably. Are you had a question for us, Lucas?
2: If you are a regional host, for example, I don't know, West Virginia or Texas or whatever, it doesn't matter. You're hosting a regional. Would you prefer to have the first game like some of them now, or would you rather have the later game for the fans or for your players? Like, what's your mind? Where are you going thinking-wise? Because both have benefits and both have pros and cons for both options.
0: Yeah, I would go first game day one. Obviously, Friday morning, you're just trying to get fans out there. But I don't want to wait around on day one. I just want to play my game, and then whoever can play next. And then day two. You're really playing early anyways, because if you win, they got to play again. So there's kind of the double action there. You'd want to play first, though, so you're not going back-to-back if you lose that game. So I think it's better for the teams to play and then get plenty of rest. If you're playing like a night game and then you're playing the next day, that would potentially get you. And then if there's any kind of delay or an extra inning kind of thing, you're having to warm up and then re-warm up. And I think it's just, I would rather be in control of the start time and the game and not have to mess with anything else.
1: I agree. I just think pitching-wise, it sets up better if you're the first game as far as,
0: yeah.
1: And everything's dependent on whether you win or lose from that point on. So, but I think you're set up better if you're the first game, win or lose game two for your pitching. I don't know. I don't understand is, do you get the choice or does TV tell you when you're going to play?
0: Well, I'm sure there's some of that, but.
1: I mean, if you're the host town for the regional,
0: yeah.
1: I wonder, do you get to say, I want the first game, or did they say, okay, Georgia Tech, you're playing the second game because we want you in this window?
0: There might be some of that. Which if if they're like, hey, you can either be on ESPN Plus and play first or ESPN and play in the afternoon, then it's like, okay, we'll play in the afternoon. Yeah. That's fine.
2: Oh, the four games currently going on, Georgia Tech is the only hosting team that has the first game of their region.
1: Okay,
0: and they're on ESPN right now.
1: Lucas, I've got a bone to pick with you about Liberty.
0: Uh-oh.
1: What are their colors?
2: Red, white, and blue.
1: There is not a stroke of red
0: they're the
1: on
0: road
1: that
0: team.
1: Uniform.
0: They're the road
1: There's
0: team.
1: Not a stroke of red on that uniform.
0: It's baseball,
1: it's not
0: Greg.
1: On their. It's not
0: it's on
1: anywhere.
0: The it's on the helmet.
1: Why can't you put Liberty in
0: Craig,
1: red?
0: We've
1: something?
0: Talked about this, Craig.
1: Come
0: baseball
1: on.
0: Teams wear gray on the road.
1: Gray I'm going with, but put red on there someplace.
0: Oh, that is a sharp-looking Liberty jersey, Craig.
1: It is a good-looking jersey, but put red on your color.
0: No.
1: But, you know.
0: Red's a secondary. They're navy. It's navy and red, not red and navy. Man, that is sharp, Craig. I don't know.
1: I'm not arguing that. I just
0: there's no gold on the Boston College jersey. They're all red. Oh, maybe it's is there an outline there?
1: I started to say
0: maybe
1: I think
0: there's an outline of gold.
1: Yeah.
0: So but you want a red
1: something?
0: You want a red stroke on the navy
1: or something? I mean, you know, I don't know. Red buttons or something. I don't, you know.
0: What about a red Nike check? We'll make a red Nike check.
1: Yeah, there you go. There you go.
0: I was just thinking about how good they looked.
1: They do. I like them. I think
0: it's Liberty on ESPN anyways.
1: Yeah, they're very clean uniforms.
0: I think
1: very
0: the home clean. Team, because Tim's always doing the first game, right?
1: Yeah, just about, as far as I know.
0: Let's look at the chat line here. Sonny made it to a national championship and he's 5? Yeah. Again, we were saying a 2-year window back and a 1-year window forward.
1: Yeah.
0: Which would take the national championship out of it anyways.
1: Yeah.
0: But even if you're going 3 or 4.
1: He gets a bump.
0: Yeah. But I don't think he's in front. He also didn't win a Big 12 championship that year. And we're talking about Big 12.
1: Yeah.
0: Not beating Michigan because you changed your signs. Poncho says, just jumping in. Have you discussed the new MLB salary cap and floor proposal? If so, I'll just catch the replay later. Thanks. Poncho, I'm going to be real honest. Of all the things I would want to talk about on air today, that's not on the list. Not to say I guess I don't care, because I do care if there's going to be a lockout or whatever, and I think it's important. Those two sides are not anywhere close. I have looked at it. I've talked with Rob Snyder off the air about it, but that is not in my wheelhouse right now of things I want to discuss.
1: First of all, I think it's
0: it's preliminary.
1: It's a distance away from being settled.
0: And they're talking about making teams like the Pirates pay a certain amount. So there's going to be a floor and a ceiling. They're going to start. They want to do a luxury tax if you're not spending enough, and a luxury tax if you're spending too much. So you got to be in a window.
1: I don't know.
0: Yeah.
1: Talk to me
0: in like 3 rounds after going back and forth, and they're a little bit closer.
1: If Pittsburgh's losing money, I'm not going to make them spend more money. I mean, we'll lose them.
0: And money money alone doesn't always make you more competitive. We
1: That's
0: know that
1: right.
0: too.
1: That's right.
0: Just ask LSU.
1: Good show today. Have a good weekend.
0: I'll be back at 3.
1: And That's right.
0: And then at
1: That's
0: 6
1: right.
0: o'clock, I'll have a good weekend. And big plans?
2: I'm going to go home and watch baseball.
1: I started to say lots of TV viewing.
0: Okay. Plenty of softball watching.
1: Yep.
0: Baseball watching.
1: Watch a little track meet, maybe.
0: Track watching, golf watching. Lots of sports this weekend. All right, more sports talk coming up, but it's Jeff McGuire, Trent, Jamie, and the bottom line.
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6: 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Jackie Liss started the rally with a 2-run homer in her first World Series at bat. Tech will go on to face Tennessee in the winner's bracket on Saturday. You'll be able to catch the action at 1:30 on 92.3 The Hub. The Houston Astros sealed the series over their in-state rival Texas Rangers, winning the finale last night 5-1. Houston has won 6 of their last 7 games and will be back home for a weekend stand with the Brewers. Game 1 gets underway tonight at 6:40 on 100.7 The Score. And the Texas Rangers look to snap a 2-game skid as they host the Royals this weekend. Game 1 coverage is tonight at 6:30 on Double T 97.3. Former Red Raider starting pitcher Davis Martin earned his 8th win of the season, allowing only a run, a pair of hits, and struck out 5 in the White Sox 6-2 victory over the Twins. The San Antonio Spurs took down the Thunder 118-91 in Game 6 of the Western Conference Finals last night. Game 7 will tip off from Oklahoma City tomorrow. I'm Ben Poorman for the Double T Sports Network.
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7: Here's one hit out to left, going back at the wall, reaching up, Jackie Liss, you can touch them all! 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
8: Mark Fichtner on the call from the Red Raider softball win over Mississippi State. Excuse me, Mississippi State, not Ole Miss. That's a completely different school. I know better than that. Heard that game yesterday right here on 100.7 The Score. Game 2 tomorrow will be against Tennessee in the Women's College World Series. You'll hear that on 92.3 The Hub and the rest of that run over there as well. Jeff McGuire filling in for Choice Woodman today, sitting alongside Trent Hilliard and Ben Portman across the way, sliding slides, pushing buttons for us. And I'm going to be honest here, guys. I'm going to take a hard left because I'm not ready to talk about softball yet. But I'm going to take a hard left. And Coach Hilliard, you are an expert basketball coach, at least on the level of basketball coaches. I say that with respect to this. There's an argument in basketball that I'm really getting tired of.
9: All right.
8: And it has everything to do with what happens on the court dealing with something that every fan has said, and I'm sure I've been guilty of it in the past. But I'm trying to elevate the argument and change the argument a little bit. And I don't know if you've been paying attention to the NBA, Western Conference Finals or even any of the stuff that's going on in the WNBA right now. But it also happened all the time with Tech basketball, both on the men's and women's side. Coach, you look at the end of the box sheet, right? You get the final stats for the game, and one team shoots 45 free throws, and the other team shoots 12. And the immediate response is that it's rigged, that the officials need to call it both ways, that there's no way there should be this much disparity in free throws. And I understand the frustration. I completely get it. I also know that you can drive around the loop at 65 and not get a speeding ticket. And if you do 100, you're going to get a speeding ticket. Because the person doing 65 isn't breaking the law, they're not going to get a speeding ticket. You can't, it's apples to oranges. In fact, it might be actually apples to corn, because it's not fruit that you're comparing. One team broke the rules more than the other. Do you not want them to call any? Now, if you want to talk about what gets called, I'm willing to listen to that argument.
9: Right, okay? Right.
8: Because not all fouls are created equal. I totally get it. And there's justification that goes in all of it. Right? And I am not quite the official defender that someone else may be that may sometimes sit in the chair you are currently occupying. But in general, I really don't feel like the officials care who wins. Like, 85, 95, 99% of the time. I don't think they care who wins.
9: Correct.
8: Do I think there's some coaches that give them a hard time that they don't really like, that they're not really upset if they lose? Maybe. That's the way everybody is. They are human beings after all. But I don't think 99% of the time they care who wins. I don't think they're keeping track. I don't think that they are looking at a box score going, oh, well, these guys only fouled 14 times, so we need to call. I don't think half the time they know.
9: So you're not in the conspiracy theory,
8: no,
9: huh?
8: I'm not. But you are a coach, and I'm sure you have been frustrated with how some games have been called, that your team has not gotten calls, or the other. But you ever notice another team never, when it's the other way, you don't ever say, oh, yeah, they completely, they should not have called five of those fouls. That never happens. It's always when you're on the short side. I want to end that argument. I want to end that as an excuse. I want to end that as a conversation. Point to specific fouls that you think should have been called, or point to specific things that you think were fouls that weren't.
9: Right, right. And I think what you're talking about kind of falls in where our society is at this point, is there's a difference between being equal and being fair.
8: Yes.
9: And our society, many people can't distinguish between the two, and they think that fair must mean that all things are equal, and that's not the case. And yeah, speaking at it from a coaching perspective, you know, Coach Knight always had the philosophy of, you know, you wanted to make more free throws than the opposing team even shoots.
8: Correct.
9: And so he was big on attacking the rim, you know,
8: say that again.
9: Getting there.
8: Yeah. Say that part again. Attacking the rim.
9: Right.
8: Will draw
9: and getting fouls and stuff.
8: Shooting from behind the arc.
9: It doesn't as
8: draw
9: much.
8: Fouls.
9: And yeah, the last couple of years, my teams did, we shot a lot more free throws, or shot equal than what the other team, and would make more than what the other team would even shoot, because we had a 6'1 post girl that was inside, that we would get the ball inside, and she would get fouled a lot and do that.
8: Because
9: my early teams, when we didn't have it and we shot the three a lot, we didn't shoot as many. We didn't get to the free throw line. And I've had some great shooters that didn't ever need to really practice shooting free throws because they were going to shoot threes, and they were phenomenal free throw shooters, but they weren't getting fouled because they were shooting threes all the time. So, yeah, the team that attacks the rim more, the team that goes to the basket, drives, is generally going to get to the free throw line more than a team that settles for threes. And, yeah, that's how basketball works for the most point. So, yeah. Your free throw differential is going to be different. I think where people are frustrated with the NBA in particular, and it's trickling on down to all levels, is the amount of flopping that takes place.
8: Now,
9: the officials
8: that
9: think they see a foul, but if you don't see a foul, don't call it.
8: I think, and this is how I would fix this, if I was in charge of all basketball, to fix the flopping. You're going to blow the whistle when you see somebody fall down. Like, as a reaction,
9: right.
8: As an official, you see somebody hit the deck in a non-basketball type moment, you're going to blow the whistle. I totally understand that. I completely forgive the officials for having that as an immediate reaction. That is not a natural thing for basketball to happen. Go look at it.
9: Yeah.
8: If there's no contact, that's an offensive foul.
9: Well,
8: when an offensive player fouls out of a game because they flopped five times, it's going to end the problem.
9: And they were going to do that. Supposedly they were addressing the throwing the head back on nothing that was going to be part of it. But that kind of went by the wayside because it happens constantly throughout the game.
8: It's when everyone was, and this is my parallel to that, when the rules changed in Major League Baseball and they added the pitch clock, we saw a ton of pitch violations early on at the major league level. And you saw it a little bit at the college level. You saw it a little bit minor league baseball because we weren't like rocket focused on it for everybody, right? When was the last time you saw a pitch clock violation in major league baseball?
9: Yeah.
8: They adjusted because the pitchers didn't like having an automatic ball called on them.
9: Right,
8: and hitters didn't like an automatic strike being called on them when you only got three to deal with or four to use as you desire. Sounds like you only have four fouls to deal with. Maybe you shouldn't be knocking your head back trying to draw a foul when there was no contact. They will adjust. These are professional athletes. They've gotten away with it for so long that you think it's ingrained, but you can fix it.
9: Yeah.
8: By calling it the other and going, let the pendulum swing the other way. Now, I'm not advocating for what's going on with Wemby the other night, where he felt like he had to throw in a giant elbow because they weren't calling anything. There's a line. But if you call it the other way on the flopping, it'll stop.
9: Right. And you get into the whole flow of the game and everything that's going on. And, your product isn't very good when there's constant fouls. So it's a tough line for those officials to call everything at the level and the speed and the physicality that those guys that are, 6'9" and whatever bring in. So that makes it tough.
8: Headlines on the way next on The Bottom Line on 100.7 The Score.
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7: 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Going back at the wall, reaching up. Jackie Liss, you can touch them all! 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
6: The Texas Tech softball team opened up the Women's College World Series with an 8-0 run rule victory over Mississippi State yesterday. Jackie Liss started the rally with a 2-run homer in her first World Series at bat. Tech will go on to face Tennessee in the winner's bracket on Saturday. You'll be able to catch the action at 1:30 on 92.3 The Hub. The Houston Astros sealed the series over their in-state rival Texas Rangers, winning the finale last night 5-1. Jeremy Pena and Isaac Paredes homered in the first inning, and Spencer Arrighetti picked up his 7th win of the season in his 6 innings of work, allowing 3 hits, a walk, and Josh Young's second inning home run. Houston has won 6 of their last 7 games and will be back home for a weekend stand with the Brewers. Game 1 gets underway tonight at 6:40 on 100.7 The Score. And the Texas Rangers look to snap a 2-game skid as they host the Royals this weekend. Game 1 coverage is tonight at 6:30 on Double T 97.3. The San Antonio Spurs took down the Thunder 118-91 in Game 6 of the Western Conference Finals last night. Game 7 will tip off from Oklahoma City tomorrow. I'm Ben Borman for the Double T Sports Network.
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5: Pitch swung on. There's one down the right field line, a base hit. Around second, on her way to third is Davis. Being waved around. The throw, the relay, the slide. It's late. It's an RBI double for Lauren Allred. And the Red Raiders now with a 3-0 lead.
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7: 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But first, let's hit you with some headlines.

0: listeners around the area, and when I mean the area, I mean like the United States, because, you know, sometimes it's just stupid fun to do that. The Atlanta Braves beat the Boston Red Sox 10-2. Why do we care? We don't. It was just something funny I was trying to do there. As I was pulling up the Houston Astros, beating the Texas Rangers that game in Arlington last night, 5-1. Houston, Chuck Hines declares them dead. They go on a 7-1 stretch with a no-hitter. So, congratulations to the Houston Astros for their National League West championship, apparently on the way. Texas Rangers back in action. Josh, the one big shining moment last night, it was Tech Night at the ballpark. And the Red Raider, who was in attendance on the field for the Texas Rangers, sends one over the wall and gets a nice home run call out of that. And he got a hold of that one.
1: Yeah, that was what a great moment there for all the Red Raiders and for Josh to do it on that night and do it early when it was still, you know, you're hopeful.
0: But, yeah, there was a shot and then you didn't anymore. It's kind of how that game went. Rangers are remaining at home. They're taking on the Royals this weekend. It's a three-game series. All three games over on Double T 97.3. Tonight is game one with a 6:30 pregame. Tomorrow it's at 2:30. And then on Sunday it's a 1 o'clock pregame with a 1:30 first pitch. Astros, they are at home as they are getting ready to face the Milwaukee Brewers for a three-game series. I hope the Brewers are ready for this because the Astros are playing white-hot baseball. And they did have their hands full very, very quickly. That series is a 6:40 pregame right here on 100.7 The Score today. Tomorrow, 2:40 here on The Score and 12:40 on Sunday. I don't know if you heard this or not, Coach, but NBA final, Western Conference Finals, they're going to a Game 7.
1: Yeah.
0: I don't know that those are my two favorite words in sports. I think world champion is my favorite two words in sports, but I'm a big fan of a Game 7, and that will be tomorrow night, I believe, as the San Antonio Spurs will be playing the Oklahoma City Thunder in Oklahoma City.

0: It is fitting to me that these two teams are playing a game seven for as talented as both rosters are, as much as I felt like they were heads and tails above everybody else in the West, that this is continuing to be a really tight series for both these two teams.
1: Yeah, it'll be an interesting game because there hasn't been that really close, you know, come down to the wire type game. So, you know, that you hope in a game seven you're gonna get that. Spurs are gonna have to step up and play like they did game one when they won in Oklahoma City. So we'll see. It all goes as Wimby goes, pretty much. If he's scoring and getting close to 30 or more, then the Spurs are usually winning it.
0: The winner of that game will then face the New York Knickerbockers at home in the first round. In the first game of the NBA Finals, and that will not be until Wednesday. So they get a couple of days to take a breath and get ready for their next opponent. Softball on the minds of everybody, with Texas Tech having today off. They will face Tennessee tomorrow at 1:30 over on 92.3 The Hub with a 2 o'clock first pitch. But if you're wanting to know how the rest of the bracket's going to go today, you got to wait a while tonight, as the losers do not play until 6 o'clock tonight. Texas will face Mississippi State. UCLA will then face Arkansas afterwards. So it's a 6 o'clock first pitch and an 8:30 first pitch for those two games. You then got the winners starting off on Saturday, followed by the loser from the first game of the winner's game. I'm trying to describe a bracket very carefully, and I'm apologizing if you're getting confused. But the losers of the first games on Saturday will then play a second game, getting ready for, and the loser is eliminated from that, and then the winner moves on to play on Sunday. So, on Monday, should you need it at that point. So, lots of things going on for the Red Raider softball team and the Women's College World Series. 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Obviously, we're rooting for the Red Raiders here, but who are you picking tonight, Coach? Texas, Mississippi State?
1: You got to go Texas. You know, I expect Mississippi.
0: I thought we were going to be friends.
1: I thought Mississippi State would have a better showing yesterday, and you know, because they've been pitching so well, and says a lot about Tech though, and the focus that they have now at the College World Series to be able to score like they did against a team that had really shut down just about everybody they'd played up to this point, not just one games, but really shut them down. So, but Texas has been there, Mississippi State on the edge, you know. Both teams do or die, and we'll see. But I think Texas will come out ahead. Not pulling for them to do so, but I think they will.
0: Over on the other side, UCLA is at Arkansas. I will be completely honest. I am rooting for both Mississippi State tonight and UCLA today. And I know Mississippi State also plays in Southeast Conference, that they are part of the Southeast Conference dominance you hear.
1: Right.
0: So you're eliminating one Southeast Conference, but eliminating two today would just make me feel better.
1: Oh, yeah, absolutely. I think UCLA will beat Arkansas in that second game. I think, you know, that was such a tough loss last night to Nebraska, and extending it late and then having to come back and get after it. And UCLA, boy, they can hit the ball really well. So I think, you know, the longer you go on, then the more it becomes a hitter's game, and UCLA, I think, will be able to overcome and win this one today.
0: I'm kind of saving this as a big topic for coming up later today, but I guess I can tease it here. If Texas Tech were to win the national championship, and I'm saying if because they've only played one game, they have to win a few more.
1: Oh, yeah.
0: Not saying that they won't. I'm just saying that that is where we sit currently. Is it going to be because of their offense or because of their pitching, if you had to guess?
1: Yes. Yes, I'll be non-committal on that one. But, you know, this team added that the hitting element because they came up a little short and felt like they needed that. Of course, we also added another pitcher as well. So we're pretty stacked. But I think, you know, it's going to take a combination. If I had to pick one, yes, pitching always is the thing that if you can shut a team down, then obviously now you don't have to score very much to beat them. But I think it's going to take the combination of both. You see the games yesterday. I think they went to a more true strike zone in the games yesterday, and so you saw the scores down from what you had seen. Everybody said, "Oh yeah, well the pitching's so much better." Well, these are the same pitchers that were getting runs scored on them at the regional. So yeah, the pitching's a little bit better. The ballpark, you know, down the lines, the dimensions or what more, it's a little bit deeper than some of the ballparks were out there in center field. So I think that the ability to pitch has kept the scores down, but you saw Tech still able to put up the eight spot, and I think that was the most of any game yesterday.
0: I am on record as picking a run rule win tomorrow by the same score that you run ruled yesterday with. So I am in the same vein that it will be because of both that you are in that situation. Right. I also have a feeling that this Tech offense in a lot of ways reminds me of some of the offenses we saw with Tim Tadlock when they were making their College World Series runs. That it would be, yes, they could scratch across the one or two runs they needed to win a very tight ball game, but if they got two or three early, it became 10.
1: Right.
0: Like, and it was like, and it rocketed past all of the, like, it was immediate. It was like 1-0, 1-0, 1-0, 4-0, 10-0. Like, yeah. It was that kind of buildup, and it went very quickly, and that's kind of where I think these ladies are with, they see one, they're ready to get the next one. The next one falls, and they're ready to get the next one. Like, the building confidence through their teammates happens very quickly.
1: They put so much pressure at the way they'll take the extra base and run and do some things like that. And then, you know, when your pitching's good, you can afford to take a few chances knowing what you've got on the mound. So each one kind of backs each other up.
0: Going to completely change the page from a stick and ball sport to a oblong ball sport. Coming up next on The Bottom Line.

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1: Red Raider softball moves to the winner's side of the bracket in the Women's College World Series after taking down Mississippi State 8-0 in their first game. They'll face Tennessee, who topped Texas 6-3 in their first game, here tomorrow on 92.3 The Hub with pregame starting at 1:30.
2: As Young hits a ball well out to left, DeCenzo can only watch. Off the facing of the second deck, Josh Young with a bomb to left.
1: Former Red Raider third baseman and current Texas Ranger Josh Young got the only run for the Rangers in their loss to the Astros. They'll start a series with the Brewers in Arlington tonight. And former Red Raider starting pitcher Davis Martin got his eighth win of the year after going six innings of one run, two hit ball for the White Sox in their win over the Twins. He dropped his ERA back to 2. That's today's Rackham Report for the Double T Sports Network.
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7: There's a belief out there that either the Eagles and Patriots have already worked out their A.J. 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
11: Swung on, hammered into left, that falls in for a base hit. Around third, here comes Allred. She's going to score. Going to third, sliding safe is Quiroga, and Williams would take second. It'll be an RBI double for Mia Williams, and it's 4-0 Red Raiders.
12: Have to wait until tomorrow for the next Red Raider softball game as they take on Tennessee at 1:30. Pregame, 2 o'clock, first pitch on 92.3 The Hub. All right, so it's talking season, Coach. and this is the early version of talking season. This isn't Big 12 Media Days. This isn't SEC Media Days. This is just, we're just talking. And there's some conversations going on internally with these guys. You know, it's they're just talking. What did you think of the Texas's coach with his comments paired with Joey McGuire's comments in relay in retaliation?
13: Well, first, I don't know why Sarkisian had to say anything about
12: because
13: that.
12: Because they didn't make the college football playoff last year, and they spent almost as much money as everybody else did.
13: And, you know, they've already taken some shots at Ole Miss within their conference, and that kind of became a thing for a while. And then he takes a shot at our conference and our schedule and our conference was kind of what it was.
12: Now, to be fair, we take shots at our schedule too.
13: Yeah. I mean,
12: that's not an uncommon thing for us to say around here.
13: But you know, every team that we have on there that would be solid, you know, Power Four team keeps dropping us, and so it gets hard to schedule. And so I thought Joey's response to that was brilliant. You know, let's say, well, hey, let's play. So now he backs them into a corner saying, okay, you want to mouth off? We'll play. We will make the arrangements. We will buy out us. And then Cody Campbell comes back, hey, we'll buy out your game. We'll pay for that. And let's play it. So it puts them now in the situation of having to say no. And it also tells the NCAA, hey, we're trying to find games. We're looking for a game. You know, we're willing to pay out other people's and buy out other people's games in order to play them.
12: Wow.
13: So we want to. So, yeah, it's put us in a great situation, I think, great PR move, knowing that no way is UT gonna schedule that game against us.
12: I don't. Everything you said there was almost accurate. And there's one little caveat. We will buy out to play Texas, both teams. I don't think you're making the same agreement with Vanderbilt. No. I don't think you're making the same agreement with Rutgers. I don't think you're making the same agreement with SMU that you'll buy them out just to play another Power Four team. I don't think that's on the table. It's the you would do that to play Texas. I think you would do that to play A&M.
13: Right.
12: I think that's the end of that list.
13: But you're doing it against Texas because Sark had to make he came out and made the comment. So it's like, okay, hey, yeah, let's you know, again, you're gonna talk a big game, let's go play on the field.
12: Oh,
13: and he has it over us, you know. 57-7 was the last time we played them. They killed us.
12: That close.
13: But it's like, hey, let's go and play this one and we'll take care of it and you know, anywhere. I don't think we've ever said we'll play in Austin, but of all times for UT to play us, I mean, we're sitting there going, we don't have a quarterback. The guy that we thought was going to be our quarterback's not going to be able to play. The guy that's our backup's coming off ACL, he's not going to be able to play, and they won't even schedule us with our third string quarterback.
12: Well, again, they'd have to play their second and third string, is what he said.
13: Yeah, exactly. They can take us. Our whole conference.
12: I do not think for one second that this is going to change anything today, this week, right, this season, next season. Clint Scott put up a story on the Double T Sports Network talking about this issue of Texas Tech and Texas are not ever going to be on the same field again unless it's in the college football playoff. And there's a lot of reasons for that. None of them are because of Tech, although some of them are. And what I mean by that is Texas Tech wants to have 7 home games a year. That means you're maybe having 1 road game in your non-conference,
13: right,
12: depending on how your conference schedule lines up. And, oh, by the way, if you have to bring Texas in, they're not coming here.
13: No.
12: There's no reason to come here. And that's not a knock on the Red Raiders. That Texas wants to have 7 home games too, because they like bringing in the money for their university. Newsflash: everybody does.
13: And every other year, they already give one up playing OU.
12: Yeah, as a neutral site.
13: As a neutral site, so you know they have the every other year that they don't even have that. So yeah, last year they had all of their non-conference games at home against nobodies, and you know, they had the one road game that they loved to beat their chest about, going up and playing at Ohio State, and which they get the return game this year. So,
12: and yes, Texas Tech would be willing to play a game in Austin if there was a return trip.
13: Right.
12: And it's big brother versus little brother. Big brother doesn't have to listen to little brother. Now, this is where Sark got in trouble, is when you're big brother, you don't acknowledge little brother. When you're trying to be the top dog, there is no competition. If you were to ask the Double T staff, who's our biggest competition in sports radio in Lubbock? The answer is 100.7 The Score. That's the competition. We're the same station. I mean, for you guys have heard all of our shows. We have the same people on the same shows. We're all one big, happy, dysfunctional family here. If you were to ask anybody else who's the competition, they're going to have a different answer. But you don't acknowledge, when you're the top dog, who your competition is, unless it's in the fun way of being in the same building. You don't, and no matter what your whatever your business is, we don't have any competition. We are the top of it. And Texas has done that flawlessly for decades. Until all of a sudden, the little brother started doing something good and started getting some attention and started getting some things that they wanted that they didn't get. I'm not saying he's whining. I'm saying he's talking to his fan base, trying to get them fired up so they're showing up to games, so they're donating money, so they're keeping an NIL taken care of, so that they keep passion. I totally get it. It's no different than Joey McGuire going, that everything runs through Lubbock, or that we've got to get people doing, like anything that you've heard a coach say that ended up coming back at them because they lost a game.
13: Right.
12: That's trying to get a fan base fired up, and that is part of the coach's job, is to get them fired up. But I'm also going to say, if you're going to take a shot, don't miss. And if you're going to threaten to take a shot, be ready for the comebacker, because if they're in a position to come back at you, they are going to. And that is a rule of life, not just of sports. And Sark has forgotten that.
13: Oh, yeah. Yeah. He likes to run his mouth. And it's not only, you know, he chose us as his target, because we're not on the schedule. You know, he's not mouthing at A&M and going to get them all roused up, which is the natural, that's the rivalry, you know. That's the, both of your school songs are each other, so why not take a shot at them? Because he has to play them. So he was thinking this was a safe one to do and say, you know, hey, we got a team that's going to win and get, you know. Well, we called him out on it, and that's, again, the brilliance of Joey's statement was, let's do this, and back them up into a corner that now they've gone silent because they don't have anything. There's no response for them to say or back out of this other than just, I'm sure now it's just shut up, let this thing go by, and that's fine, you know. But fans out in the social media world, that they're having fun with it and talking, and again, it's the time of year when there's not as much going on, so boy, that's perfect fodder for everybody to get involved with and to go at each other about, when they talk a big game and then don't back it up, boy, we won that one for sure.
12: Now, what they can come back with is that, well, we can't afford to lose a home game, no matter who the opponent is.
13: Right.
12: And I don't know that Texas Tech wants to go down there to Austin and not get a return trip. That's where the sticking point, that's the next sticking point in this conversation that is going to end, and we can all go back to our corners. This person off the Gates Flooring Center channel said, nobody said we'd pay the buyout for a boat, anyone but Texas. There's a purpose to saying we'd buy out an opponent to play Texas, and it doesn't apply to anyone but Texas in week one in 2026. And Sark didn't say that he couldn't beat Texas Tech with their 2-3s. He said they could beat our schedule.
13: Right.
12: He implied he could beat Tech with their 2s and 3s.
13: Yeah,
12: that's exactly what he was saying
13: he could,
12: to his fan base.
13: That their 2s and 3s are equal to us and could just roll through the conference like we will, is what he was saying.
12: Coming up, thoughts and conversations more from you guys, and we'll take a look at the Red Raider softball team coming up as they are facing Tennessee tomorrow and all the drama that entails. It's the bottom line, 100.7 Score.
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16: Nidri Kennedy and Caitlin Terry were both named to the first team, while Mia Williams and Maya Davis were named to the second team.
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25: Swung on, right pass, and through the legs of Richardson into right field, a base hit. Another run going to come in, throw to third, gets away, another run going to score, and Texas Tech has finished it off. It's a run rule win!
24: The Texas Tech softball team opened up the Women's College World Series with an 8-0 run rule victory over Mississippi State yesterday. Jackie Liss started the rally with a 2-run homer in her first World Series at bat. Tech will go on to face Tennessee in the winner's bracket on Saturday. You'll be able to catch the action at 1:30 on 92.3 The Hub. The Houston Astros sealed the series over their in-state rival Texas Rangers, winning the finale last night 5-1. Houston has won 6 of their last 7 games and will be back home for a weekend stand with the Brewers. Game 1 gets underway tonight at 6:40 on 100.7 The Score. And the Texas Rangers look to snap a 2-game skid as they host the Royals this weekend. Game 1 coverage is tonight at 6:30 on Double T 97.3. Former Red Raider starting pitcher Davis Martin earned his 8th win of the season, allowing only a run, a pair of hits, and struck out 5 in the White Sox 6-2 victory over the Twins. The San Antonio Spurs took down the Thunder 118-91 in Game 6 of the Western Conference Finals last night. Game 7 will tip off from Oklahoma City tomorrow. I'm Ben Poorman for the Double T Sports Network.
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11: It's Caitlin into the wine and the lefty deals. Swung on, hammered backhand, Tony, long throw. 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Haley Tony, oh yes ma'am!
12: 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If you would like to talk to Ben, that's the easiest way to do so. He will answer that phone, and he will be happy to talk to you. I see him chewing at the bit, ready to talk to people on the phone. Give him a call on the Visual Edge IT hotline, and then he'll get you into us. Coach, when you look at the softball game yesterday, what stood out to you from a coaching perspective about what you saw from the Red Raiders?
13: Well, you anytime, again, you start off strong, and you can relax a little bit and play, and then just kind of go at them. And so, you know, of course, getting the hit by pitch right off the bat kind of got us fired up again with that. And then you follow that up with Liss with the home run, and all of a sudden it's 2-0, and you've got a team that hasn't been there like you were last year. We have an experienced team, whether it's people that played for us last year, whether it's people that were with other teams last year, but were in the College World Series. So you've got that experience just kind of took over, I thought, yesterday. And again, I feel like this team's had so much pressure to get back to the College World Series, and that they, you know, constantly, you know, they were built for this, all this, that finally getting there has allowed them to now relax and go and play, and they looked like the team that we wanted them to be all year yesterday, just putting pressure on the other team, attacking them, making the extra base. You know, how many times that, you know, they were like, well, this is uncharacteristic. Yeah, it's uncharacteristic because we're putting the pressure. We're making them make the throw and giving them the opportunity to mess up, and they did a lot of those.
12: And you were able to take advantage because of that pressure, and that's kind of what you saw from this team all season long, up until the very end of the season. And I don't want to say that the team got bored, because I don't think that's what happened.
13: No.
12: I think their focus shifted at the end of the year because they knew where they were at. They knew they were going to be a regional host. They were hoping to be a super regional host, but that kind of kept dwindling down as you were getting some unfortunate losses. But if you ask anybody that plays baseball or softball or anything along these lines, that there's a reason that they play a 3 or 5 or 7-game series in these, is because on any given day, anybody can win, but it's a lot different to win twice. And it's right. A lot different to win 3 times in a series than it is just to get 1 win out of 3. And when you suffered the 1 losses in those series that you did, it hurt your chances for being a super regional host. But you were not in doubt for being a regional host.
13: Right. And it only hurt our chances to be a super regional host because there's a committee that decides, and the committee is SEC biased. That's it. We earned it on the field. You lost, you know, they wanted to use it. You lost in the championship game to Arizona State. That's a team that went on the road and beat UT. UT had to come back and beat them in that championship, in that third game there, to get to the College World Series. So, you know, that's not a team that was just some patsy or whatever. That's a solid team. You had 1 loss really on the whole year that was against the team that you should have beat and swept, and that was that Utah loss. But the rest of them, you earned it, and to have only 1 like that, this team should have been ranked higher, and they're proving it. You know, they're coming in as the 11 seed, which means they should have been out the previous one, and now they're assured themselves of being in the top 6 left standing in the country, and so they've already exceeded those expectations of the people that misseeded them badly.
12: I would love to jump on that bandwagon with you, Coach. I would. How many Big 12 teams are playing in Oklahoma City right now?
13: Well, that's based on your seeding again. If you want to look at things and you want to go,
12: how many teams made it to a regional? How many are playing still? And they made it to. I was pleasantly surprised with the amount of Big 12 teams that made it to a regional. Period. I was.
13: Right.
12: I was like, "That's excellent. Here's your chance to go prove it." How many are still playing?
13: Well, they did. Let me tell you this.
12: How many teams are
13: still playing? If you take the seeding that they had and you say, okay, here's what the expectations based on the seeding, and here's where they went. The Big 12 is the only major conference that has exceeded their seeding. They're a plus four in the games that they went. SEC's negative based on their seeding. A&M was out early. Oklahoma was out early. Big Ten's negative in their seeding. ACC's negative in their seeding. Big 12 is the only one that has exceeded their seeding capacity. So they were underseeded. They're the only conference that was underseeded. And when you underseed, you don't have as much of an advantage. You're not the home team. You're not hosting the super regional. And so it's much more difficult for you to advance. If Arizona State played UT in Arizona State, they beat them. They almost beat them in Austin. You flip them around.
12: They took game three, and Texas took care of business.
13: You flip them around, and I'm going to say that Arizona State's going to win that one.
12: Had they won that series, and Arizona State still been playing, had another Big 12 team made it to a super regional, or maybe taken another super regional site, I might be willing to jump on that bandwagon with you. The SEC, and to their credit, and I know that the normal guy who sits in this chair is completely, and I'm like 85% there, okay? They have invested in softball for a very long time out there. You are dealing with some of the team. Now, I know Texas and Oklahoma used to be Big 12 teams, and they're now in the SEC. I'm taking them out of this equation, okay? The SEC has cared about softball exponentially more over the course of the last 10 years than the Big 12 has. It's getting better. Texas Tech is part of it getting better. Arizona State is part of it getting better. You're starting to see some teams spending some money outside of the SEC. And I'm talking also facilities. I'm talking coaches. I'm talking assistant coaches. I'm talking amenities. I'm talking stadiums. All of that goes into this conversation that they have been putting money for years into these programs that the Big 12 is just now catching up to. So, yes, I had no issue with the amount of teams that were in the SEC making the tournament. I was pleasantly surprised with the number of Big 12 teams that made it, and I did think that the committee showed some respect toward the Big 12 with those teams getting in. I was worried the Big 12 was going to be a two-team list.
13: Right, but when you look at it, Tech, 11 seed, they've exceeded. They're going to be in the top six. They went. Oklahoma State went the amount they were supposed to go. Arizona State went one step beyond. UCF went one step beyond. So all of our teams, Arizona, went where they were supposed to. None of our top teams did worse than they were supposed to. Three of the five exceeded those expectations. You go to the SEC and you look at it. Yes, they're seated very high, so they're supposed to finish in the top. Oklahoma didn't do what they were supposed to do. A&M didn't do what they were supposed to do. So you've got that bias there that now when you get on the field, they're given all the advantages of hosting. You know, they get to host their regional, and most of them get to host their super regional. So, yeah, it's kind of that self-fulfilling thing of, they should be able to go. If it was neutral sites and you were having to go like most of your other sports are, different ball game. When you're hosting, you have a huge advantage to doing that. Does Tech come back against Ole Miss if they're not hosting that game? Probably not. Momentum got them going. They came back. Would Tech come back and beat them again? Yeah, I think Tech would end up still advancing, but I don't think they win that first game against Ole Miss if they don't host. So it plays a big difference in what you get to do, and hopefully the Big 12 exceeding expectations will allow them to get a little bit better, and surely Tech going, okay, last year you were a 12 seed, played for the national championship. This year you're 11 seed, and here you are certified to finish in the top six, and hopefully even more so than that.
12: Well, we'll have to wait till tomorrow to find out where we go for more from that.
13: And exactly.
12: That's 2 o'clock first pitch, 1:30 pregame. They'll find out who they play with the winner of Tennessee and not Tennessee, the winner of Texas and Mississippi State playing the loser, and they flip, right? They flip here.
13: Yeah, it gets all confusing on when they flip and when they go to the other side.
12: I kind of like that. I kind of like the flip because it gets you an opportunity to face a team that you may be right there with in the championship game instead of an elimination game.
13: Right.
12: I kind of wish college baseball did that.
13: Yeah. It's a great format to facing different teams and coming through and not having the top two teams be on the same side of the bracket.
12: Coach, thanks for coming in. We'll let you get back to the remainder of your day. Jamie Lent on his way next on The Bottom Line.
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25: 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Jackie Liss, you can't touch them all! 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
24: The Texas Tech softball team opened up the Women's College World Series with an 8-0 run rule victory over Mississippi State yesterday. Jackie Liss started the rally with a 2-run homer in her first World Series at bat. Tech will go on to face Tennessee in the winner's bracket on Saturday. 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The Houston Astros sealed the series over their in-state rival Texas Rangers, winning the finale last night 5-1. Jeremy Pena and Isaac Paredes homered in the first inning, and Spencer Arrighetti picked up his 7th win of the season in his 6 innings of work, allowing 3 hits, a walk, and Josh Young's second inning home run. Houston has won 6 of their last 7 games and will be back home for a weekend stand with the Brewers. Game 1 gets underway tonight at 6:40 on 100.7 The Score. And the Texas Rangers look to snap a 2-game skid as they host the Royals this weekend. Game 1 coverage is tonight at 6:30 on Double T 97.3. The San Antonio Spurs took down the Thunder 118-91 in Game 6 of the Western Conference Finals last night. Game 7 will tip off from Oklahoma City tomorrow. I'm Ben Borman for the Double T Sports Network.
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25: Pitch swung on, this one through on the left side, a base hit. It'll be an RBI single for Jackie Liss. And the Red Raiders now with a 5-0 lead.
12: 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Ben Portman across the way, still sliding slides, pushing buttons for us as he does on the program. Taking your thoughts and comments on the Yates Flooring Center chat line and on the Visual Edge IT hotline, 806-771-0973. Jamie, it was a good day for softball yesterday. You and I had a chance to talk about what we got to see from the Red Raiders, and then we had to wait as we then went into Texas versus Tennessee. I will be honest, I was surprised to see the final score of that game, that Tennessee beat the Longhorns in that first game. I thought that Texas was going to win it. I was cheering for Tennessee to win it, I think. But getting Texas in the loser bracket doesn't hurt my feelings.
7: Nope.
12: Seeing Tennessee across the way on Saturday with a 2:00 first pitch has intrigue, but I was going to be intrigued no matter who was going to be playing because the Red Raiders were involved. So what did you see yesterday from the rest of the softball world?
7: Not that we didn't already know it, but goodness, there's a lot of SEC teams. 5 of the 8, that definitely jumped out at me. But what, and I saw, I would say, a little bit of the last two games, and then a lot, obviously, of the first two games, almost all of the first two games. And I didn't walk away last night thinking the Red Raiders aren't just as good as any of those teams. Okay, so, you know, I know that, you know, you go back to yesterday and you look at the teams that were, you know, number one seeds that were there, and Texas is, you know, the number two overall national seed. Tennessee was 7, Alabama was 1, Arkansas, Nebraska 4 and 5, and UCLA at 8. So the Red Raiders and Mississippi State were the two lowest ranked teams of the group, okay?
12: Mm-hmm.
7: And we all know that the Red Raiders for much of the season were in the top 3 and even parts of it number 1 in the country. And so I was a little bit, and I saw some of these other teams and supers, so I'm not going to act like it was the first time I had seen them. But just watching the games last night and being a little bit more intent on focusing on, okay, what does this team look like talent-wise compared to what the Red Raiders look like? And I think my confidence level is higher after day one than it was going into the tournament. So higher after seeing the 4 games yesterday than it was before this whole thing started.
12: I mean, I was predicting 5 wins before, but I think I do agree with you that after the performance that both your pitchers and your offensive players did yesterday, what those ladies did with the bats, really kind of silenced, I guess, some of the critics that they've had with regards to their offensive production in the past, I don't know, what, 3 weeks or so, that they've been having some issues on the offensive side of the plate. I still think that this team was built for this weekend and next weekend.
7: Yeah, maybe so.
12: Or I guess this week, because of how compressed this is. That this is not a team that was designed to go undefeated. They could. They were talented enough to pull that off. But that's not what the end goal was. The end goal was is to get these 5 wins and not have 2 losses by the time it's all said and done in these five wins. And I still think that you've got a great shot to pull that off. I obviously, as not breaking any news here, the fact that you won yesterday makes that exponentially easier. Who knew? Win again tomorrow, your job gets even easier.
7: No question.
12: Who knew? Mm-hmm. These are the well done moments, but you have to win these games and you've got to put yourself in these situations, and that's exactly what Texas Tech has done, and that's how you build to the championship round for this, is by continuing to do the little things like you saw yesterday. And when you get the opportunity to put a big number on the board, you get a hold of a ball and send it over the wall, that's the kind of momentum that your offense can get going and really propel you forward, so your pitchers go out there, oh, look, my 1-run lead that I had for 2 innings is now a 6-run lead. That makes my job easier as they go forward. We'll have to wait, though, to find out if that will carry into the next game, because as Jamie will tell you, and anybody baseball fan or softball fan will tell you, momentum is only as good as the next day's starting pitcher.
7: No question. And the thing that you really enjoy about the College World Series of softball is, you know, it is absolutely loaded with really good pitching. Really good pitching. Now, I think you're seeing that this year, these teams, and specifically the Red Raiders, one of them, are absolutely trying to load up with offense too, to combat that. And you're seeing the scoring is higher. And so I think that, going back to what you said a minute ago, that I agree with, is that this team is built to win in this kind of a situation. I absolutely think that is kind of what we're seeing with the Red Raiders. They are definitely built to win in these kind of games, where they can win because of their pitching, and they can also win because of their offense.
12: That game will be on 92.3 The Hub with a 2 o'clock first pitch, 1:30 pregame. Mark Finkner on the call for that. We'll have the rest of the Women's College World Series on 100.7 The Score, depending on where the Red Raiders are playing and when they're not playing. So be watching for that throughout the course of the weekend. But it's a fun time to be a fan of a team that's still playing right now.
7: No question.
12: And that goes for no matter what sport that currently is. We've got the men's side of the baseball regionals in front of us. They've got it split into 4 screens right now. And, yeah, I'll be honest, there's some eye looking over there every now and then, kind of taking a peek, but I don't want to say the attention to it. I don't have the focus to it that I do for the softball, or that I did for softball when they were early on. Because it's a lot easier to watch when your team's a part of it.
7: Yeah, no question. Yeah, everything you're watching, you're wondering how it factors into your team and all that good stuff. So, yeah, sure. I don't disagree with you at all. How about this number 4 overall national seed, Auburn, losing to Milwaukee 10-0 right now? That game's not final. 10-0.
12: They're in the fourth, top of the fourth, Milwaukee batting in this game.
7: Kansas and Northeastern are going at it as well. And Northeastern just tried a straight-up steal of home.
12: It's like they're playing college baseball or something. Who knew?
7: Yes, and he was out, but I think it was the catcher's balk, and they may have overturned it to safe because the catcher jumped out in front of the hitter. I'm waiting for the final call here, but really interesting. Maybe not. Maybe he was out.
12: And
7: he was clearly tagged out. But
12: I'm going to ask you a question because you're the expert in this. That's the Northwestern coach there, right, in the corner?
7: Northeastern.
12: Northeastern coach. Is he J. Bob's twin?
7: Just the helmet. He's a little skinnier.
12: The helmet, the same. He's got kind of the same body build, a little bit, yeah. Same haircut. Like, yeah. I keep catching it out of the corner of my eye. I go, what's K-Bob doing?
7: Yeah. No, I guess they did call him out. So.
12: Well, that stinks. We were hoping for Steve. Yeah. Coming up, we have got Jamie's question of the day on the way. We're also going to do something that apparently we have not done here on the Bottom Line in a while. Dallas Cowboys have a schedule. Do they have wins? I'm sure they have a win somewhere. We'll talk about it on the way. It's coming up on the Bottom Line at 100.7 Score.

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2: Swung on, right pass, it through the legs of Richardson into right field, a base hit. Another run going to come in, throw to third, gets away, another run going to score, and Texas Tech has finished it off. It's a run rule win!
1: The Texas Tech softball team opened up the Women's College World Series with an 8-0 run rule victory over Mississippi State yesterday. Jackie Liss started the rally with a 2-run homer in her first World Series at bat. Tech will go on to face Tennessee in the winner's bracket on Saturday. You'll be able to catch the action at 1:30 on 92.3 The Hub. The Houston Astros sealed the series over their in-state rival Texas Rangers, winning the finale last night 5-1. Houston has won 6 of their last 7 games and will be back home for a weekend stand with the Brewers. Game 1 gets underway tonight at 6:40 on 100.7 The Score. And the Texas Rangers look to snap a 2-game skid as they host the Royals this weekend. Game 1 coverage is tonight at 6:30 on Double T 97.3. Former Red Raider starting pitcher Davis Martin earned his 8th win of the season, allowing only a run, a pair of hits, and struck out 5 in the White Sox 6-2 victory over the Twins. The San Antonio Spurs took down the Thunder 118-91 in Game 6 of the Western Conference Finals last night. Game 7 will tip off from Oklahoma City tomorrow. I'm Ben Poorman for the Double T Sports Network.
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8: Pitch to Terry. 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This one's hit out of center field. A base hit. Around third being waved in is Liss. 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
9: 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Is that back-to-back wild pitches, Jamie?
10: It sure is.
9: Oklahoma State now trailing SC Upstate 2-0. Bases loaded, nobody out. Airmailed pitch to the backstop. Scores the first one. Second run bounced.
10: Bounced off the catcher. It rolled about 10 feet, and he couldn't find it.
9: I'm going to say wild pitch pass ball.
10: Or
9: you can go wild pitch twice.
10: Just wild pitch. Oh, yeah. Wild pitch twice. Both of them, yes. Because it was down in the dirt.
9: Oh, okay. Yeah. I thought he was blocking. Okay, cool. Yeah. I was also seeing from the backside. Apparently, Jamie, I was going over some notes on the bottom line history page, and somehow, Choice Woodman has not talked about the Dallas Cowboys schedule. And if he has, he has not talked about wins for the Dallas Cowboys schedule. How did this happen? Has he just been, like, busy?
10: I think we've talked about the schedule. I just don't think we've predicted all the games. I think the Cowboys are getting a lot of love. I think a lot of NFL experts think the Cowboys have a shot this year in the NFC.
9: I like the moves they made up for the defensive side of the ball. I do. I like what they did in the draft. I like the limited free agent action that they've had on that side. And you had lots of holes to fill. I still don't know that I think you are one of the top tier teams in the NFL. I still wouldn't say you've got a chance to win. If you're in the playoffs, which I think they can be as a playoff team, you have technically a chance to win the Super Bowl. But I wouldn't put them in that level that this is a Super Bowl winning team. Okay. I know that makes me weird as a Cowboy fan. Yeah. That I don't think the Cowboys are a Super Bowl winning team when they haven't played a game yet. But I do like where they pointed in this offseason compared to last season.
10: At the very least, it feels like look like you'd be a much better team than you were a year ago.
9: So let's go through this. We're going to go one by one. I am guessing we are all picking the Cowboys over the Giants in game one.
10: Yes.
9: I think that's probably – I don't want to say it's a gimme, but Dak Prescott doesn't lose to the Giants.
10: Yeah, I would definitely not call it a gimme. I think the Giants are a little better, and they also have a new head coach who's really good. So I think that will lift the Giants as well.
11: Has Dak only lost twice to the Giants in his whole career?
9: I think it's once.
10: Have the Giants ever been good when Dak played them?
9: No.
10: The Giants have been good for a long time.
9: They've been okay.
10: I bet you there are a lot of quarterbacks who have a really good record against the Giants in the last 6 years.
9: Right, but it's also there was a while he hadn't lost to them at all.
10: Okay.
9: And in division, you're going to lose some games to some teams that you shouldn't lose because you see each other twice every year. Speaking of division, you got back-to-back division games to start the season with a home game season home opener against Washington. I think that's a win.
10: I'm too.

0: 2-0 for the Cowboys.
1: You're showing a W. Okay, I want to make sure that you weren't counting like three there.
0: No.
1: He was doing the west side sign for those of you who are wondering behind the glass. Shifting on to week three and the Baltimore Ravens. This game is at home. I don't feel great about this game. I don't feel like it's a guaranteed loss. I think it's going to be a very tight game. I think this is a 3-point, 4-point game either way. I'm leaning toward loss because I think Baltimore's a better franchise run-wise than the Cowboys are, but I would not be shocked either way.
0: Give me the Cowboys. 3-0.
2: First loss, 3-1.
1: Okay. Then the grudge match game. And I say grudge match because it's Dallas versus Houston, although it's Arlington versus Houston, depending on how you actually want to look at this for the Cowboys fans. I don't know which Houston team shows up. I don't know which quarterback shows up for the Houston Texans. I think this could be a very, very fun game. I actually kind of wish this was a game scheduled every year with Houston and the Cowboys going against each other.
0: Well, you know,
1: I know why it's not, but I wish like that this would be, if it's not a scheduled game for the regular season, that these two teams would meet up in the preseason every year. I wish it was kind of that kind of thing. Maybe we can get back to that. I'm probably picking the Cowboys here with that high-powered offense.
0: I'll take the Texans in this one. At home with that defense, I suspect they'll be just as good defensively this upcoming season. Yeah, give me the Texans.
2: Back-to-back losses. Oof. They lose to the Texans in Houston.
1: Shifting over to the Tampa Bay Rays. This is October 8th, a Thursday night game.
0: The Rays, huh?
1: Did I say Rays?
0: We're playing basketball.
2: Still caught up in baseball season there, are we?
1: Yes, and that's not a bad thing for me being
2: caught up. I didn't say it was.
1: I'm just, yes. Tampa Bay Buccaneers, week 5, October 8th on a Thursday night. So short week for the Cowboys. And for Tampa Bay.
0: And for Tampa Bay, too. Yeah, I'll take the Cowboys again. I'm at 3-2.
2: Two-game skid ends. Cowboys win.
1: I've got to win here because you're playing at home on a Thursday night. The travel is enough of a difference in there for me to lean toward Tampa Bay.
0: Tampa Bay is a good team, though.
1: Then I've got another loss here. October 18th, Sunday, at the Green Bay Packers. When you look up who's your daddy, the Dallas Cowboys, it says the Green Bay Packers right now.
0: I'll take the Packers as well.
2: Same.
1: I hate that, by the way. But that's what's going on. And now the game that might like divide a table here. And I mean like the actual division of the table. We might have to get a song and cut it away because I don't want any part of this. Cowboys at Eagles. I'm going win for the Cowboys.
0: Okay. Fly, Eagles, fly.
1: We're cutting, breaking this table in half.
2: I think Cowboys, over Jamie's head. Cowboys split. They lose this one. They'll win.
1: But we'll get to the next one. We're going to get there first.
0: 5-2. I mean, 4-3.
1: Then we get to the Arizona Cardinals. Win.
0: Win.
2: Dub.
1: You could play this game anywhere. In Arizona, at Cowboy Stadium. You could play it at Jones Stadium over here on 4th and University. I don't think it would matter. The Arizona Cardinals are a mess. And while I have my comments about the Cowboys that are long and distinguished with regards to what I have said, I do think you are a better run organization than the Arizona Cardinals are across the board.
0: Okay.
1: At the Indianapolis Colts for week 9 on Sunday morning, well, Sunday noon kick. Cowboys.
0: I'll take the Colts.
2: So I got PTSD from the last time they played in Indianapolis back in 2018. They got shut out, scored no points. So I still feel like the Cowboys will get points on the board, but I got Colts with the win.
1: Moving on to the San Francisco 49ers in week 10, November 15th. This is, all eyes are starting to lean toward that Thursday night game on Thanksgiving. And there's just something about what the 49ers do to the Cowboys that I think the 49ers would pull out a win here.
0: Okay. I think I'm going Cowboys. Because it's at home.
2: I think Cowboys finally do it. They get it to the Niners.
1: Next up, this is the game on the schedule that's not in conference, that's not in your division, that I want the Cowboys to absolutely destroy an opponent on their schedule.
2: The scourge of your existence.
1: Really, they are, yes. Like, if I was to be able to I tried shifting teams off the Cowboys, but if there's anybody, every rival of the Tennessee Titans would be where I'm at, and that is who is the week 11 matchup on a Sunday afternoon. I'm sorry, Sunday noon kick. Tennessee Titans, give me the Cowboys all day, every day, and pound them into submission.
0: Yeah, I think the Cowboys will win that one.
2: Cowboys dub.
1: We get next to the Thursday night Thanksgiving game against the Philadelphia Eagles at home. Thursday afternoon, 3:30 kick. We will all be distracted by a Texas Tech football game and game day, but who wins? Cowboys, Eagles, Jamie Lint?
0: I'll take the Cowboys.
1: So you're splitting the two games?
0: Mm-hmm.
1: Okay.
2: I said they'll split too. This is their win.
1: I think they're sweeping the Eagles this year. I know. That's coming out of my mouth. That's crazy. Next up at Seattle. This is Monday, December 7th. So you go from a Thursday night game to a Monday night game. Big rest, big help, not enough. Give me the Seahawks at home.
0: I'll take Seattle.
2: Seahawks.
1: On to the at Los Angeles Rams.
0: After a bye week.
1: They're going to win the bye week. I know it's hard for them to do that, but they're going to figure it out. Rams. Versus Jacksonville. Win.
0: Victory.
2: Dub.
1: New York football Giants. Noon kick. Possibly their last Sunday early game.
0: Win.
1: And at Washington. Win.
0: Loss. 11-6.
1: Are they losing because they don't need to win?
0: I don't know.
1: Well, I'm just asking if that factored into your decision.
2: Probably play their twos again.
0: No, I think Washington will be better than they were last year if they can keep their quarterback healthy. They were a good team 2 years ago. Remember, they're in the NFC title game.
1: Yeah, but then they got rid of their offensive coordinator. Now I have big issues with them.
0: I think it had as much to do with their quarterback being injured.
1: Yes. Yeah. It's the bottom line. 100.7 score. JB's question on the way next.
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15: Swung on, right pass, it through the legs of Richardson into right field, a base hit. 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As the final today, Texas Tech wins it 8-0.
1: So it wrapped up yesterday afternoon with the Red Raider softball team beating Mississippi State. First game of the College World Series. They await the winner. No, they play Tennessee tomorrow at 1:30, 2 o'clock first pitch on 92.3 The Hub. That being said, it's time for Jamie's Question of the Day.
14: 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Presented by Kinetico of West Texas. Life's hard. Your water shouldn't be.
0: Okay, you know who the field is in the Women's College World Series. If I told you that the Red Raiders were going to make it to the Women's College World Series final championship round, who would you want the Red Raiders to be playing?
1: See, this is where I get into trouble. I'll be honest. This is where I get into trouble. Because part of me looks at the field and sees Texas there. And knocking out Texas in the championship game after they knocked you out in the championship game last year appeals to me. What doesn't appeal to me, and it's very, very close, and I think I lean toward the other direction, of Texas not being in the championship game and being eliminated, you know, tonight. I think that appeals to me more. That not only do they not make it to the championship game, they don't get a win in the College World Series. They made it there. I can't prevent that anymore. I was pulling hard for Arizona State to finish that series off. But that's where we sit. So not Texas. I kind of want to root for Mississippi State the rest of the way. I like the fact that they beat Oklahoma. I like the fact that I think they are a good team and worthy of being in Oklahoma City. I also think that you can beat them again. 2 out of 3 times. And remember that there's a flip. So you could face them in the finals. Right? Yeah, you can face them. If they win tonight, then they would play the winner of the other game tomorrow. Right? That's where the flip is? So they'd face the winner of Alabama-Nebraska. The loser of Alabama-Nebraska. And not Tech-Tennessee.
0: I think that is correct.
1: I think that's how it's either there or the one after that. So you could face them again there. But I think if you're going to go through this, I want to face Alabama in the championship game. Let me take out the number one team in the championship game and shut everybody up. Not only did we win the national championship, but we did it going through the number one team in the country, according to experts.
0: So Alabama.
1: Alabama. Final answer. Buzz.
0: Hang on 1 second. I'm looking at the bracket here, Jeff. And I'll fully admit I'm learning this as I go along.
1: Mm-hmm. The flip is after this round?
0: They're playing game five today.
1: Correct.
0: If they win tonight, actually. If they win tonight, they would play the loser of game eight, which is the other side of the bracket. If they win, they would now be the team that the Red Raiders would play on Monday if Texas Tech was to win.
1: Okay.
0: Okay.
1: So it's a double flip.
0: Yes, so they would stay on your side.
1: Okay.
0: Yeah.
1: But Alabama would not. Alabama's on the other side of the bracket.
0: Alabama's on the other side, yeah.
2: Okay, so you and I, Jeff, are on the same page as far as the standpoint on taking it to the SEC and having vengeance on your runner-up finish and Texas winning the championship last year. Like, I want to take it to them this year because I feel like this team has the offensive firepower and defensive poise. I mean, really just clicking on all cylinders to really win it all. And I want Texas to be the one team to fall victim to that. But at the same time, I've really loved the battles that we've had with Nebraska, with Nijah versus Jordy. And given the loss, I think it was 3-2 this year that we lost to Nebraska. And we beat them last year. I believe that was also early in the season. But I kind of want to see that matchup one last time, Nijah versus Jordy, mano a mano, to see who the best pitcher is. We all know it's Nijah, but I also want to see those two go back-to-back for one last time as seniors in the World Series. And I also want to take it to Nebraska, stick it to the Big Ten as we do the SEC. So my answer would be Nebraska.
0: Okay. I think you guys are you're making some sense there. My initial thought was this. I want Mississippi State because they're the least talented team. But if they're getting there, they're clearly the hottest team.
1: Yes.
0: Right?
1: After taking they down Oklahoma.
0: Yeah, they would have gone through Oklahoma and then gone through a bunch of good teams to get there. So,
1: confidence would be high.
0: Yes, no question. I have a hard time thinking that wouldn't be a team that everybody's like, man, that's a hot team right now. I don't know if I want to play them. So my answer, when I think college softball and the dominant historic programs in college softball, I think of Oklahoma, no question, right? But I also think of some of the Pac-12 schools like Arizona and like UCLA. I think college softball blue blood. And I think that's who I want to go up against. I want to go through them. I also love the fact that it wouldn't be an SEC team. They've got five of the eight that are there in Oklahoma City, and none of them to make the final, I think would be fantastic. And so I would love for it to be UCLA.
2: Caitlin Terry sending her former team packing. I love it.
0: There you go.
1: When does that stop being a story? I mean, I guess it never does, technically. Like, it's always whoever transfers in some place when they face the other team.
0: I think it's going to become more and more of a story now, Jeff, because you're having more and more players that are transferring.
1: Right.
0: Especially when it's players that are high-caliber players that aren't transferring because they're not playing or whatever. They're transferring because they're studs and they want to, you know, move on to play for better programs or whatever. And but if those programs are still good, the opportunity is there for them to face off against each other. And then you go back to the fact that, I don't want to say that kids don't have loyalty, but it just doesn't mean as much to them, it feels like, anymore. So
1: that's kind of where my question
0: like
1: comes
0: 10
1: from.
0: Years ago when you said, like, a kid's going to leave, you know, TCU and go play for Baylor. You're like, no kid would ever do that, right? But now that's happening. You've seen guys transfer from A&M to Texas. Like, you can't go to A&M and not hate the Longhorns. A year from now, you're going to play for them? That's just weird. You can't play basketball for Texas Tech and not hate the Kansas Jayhawks. But Kevin McCullough said, no, I'm good. I'll go play for them.
1: See, I'll do you one better. You can play first base for the Longhorns, Red Raiders, and Aggies.
0: All the same guy. All the same guy.
1: And that's kind of where my question comes
0: from.
1: What
0: in the world? Man, that guy's a trivia question answer, isn't he?
1: Yeah, he is. But where does that, because it becomes so normal, that aspect of the question of, you know, or that comment, taking out their former team. Well, which former team? He's played, or she has played, for four. Yeah, do you go off the team that they took out the freshman year or the sophomore year?
0: Yeah, it's just, yeah,
1: then it becomes just, it becomes old hat, I guess, is the way to put
0: it.
1: You
0: just have to accept it.
1: If you're wondering how the Oklahoma State Cowboys are doing in the top of the second, the first answer is not good, as they are losing to SC Upside 4-0. They are
0: Upside?
1: Upside, not Upside. That's the Upside, because they're on top.
0: So far, the Upside is pretty good.
1: They are in the process of reviewing whether a home run was hit. In real time, I thought it was gone, that it was over the yellow line. In the replay, I still think it's gone. The umpires are about to make the ruling, and he's talking and talking and talking and not giving a signal. Let me just tell you how awesome he is. And he's saying...
0: Looks like he's saying second base.
1: Yeah, and Oklahoma State coach coming out to argue, which leads... Yep, runner on second. So it's a double instead of a home run, that it hit the line and it then went out of play.
0: Stayed in the field of play.
1: Well, there you go. So a runner on second with one out. Instead of four up, 4-0, it's 3-0 with a runner in scoring position.
0: Maybe the next guy will just homer and make it 5-0.
1: Wouldn't that just be justice? I still think that ball's out. But they're the umpires. They've got a better camera angle than I do. It is the bottom line. Taking your thoughts and conversations off the Yates Flooring Center chat line or the Visual Edge IT hotline, 806-771-0973.

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1: I don't know if it would be women's again. I'll be honest.
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10: 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Jackie Liss, you can touch them all! 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
9: The Texas Tech softball team opened up the Women's College World Series with an 8-0 run rule victory over Mississippi State yesterday. Jackie Liss started the rally with a 2-run homer in her first World Series at bat. Tech will go on to face Tennessee in the winner's bracket on Saturday. You'll be able to catch the action at 1:30 on 92.3 The Hub. The Houston Astros sealed the series over their in-state rival Texas Rangers, winning the finale last night 5-1. Jeremy Pena and Isaac Paredes homered in the first inning, and Spencer Arrighetti picked up his seventh win of the

0: season in his 6 innings of work, allowing 3 hits, a walk, and Josh Young's second inning home run. Houston has won 6 of their last 7 games and will be back home for a weekend stand with the Brewers. Game 1 gets underway tonight at 6:40 on 100.7 The Score. And the Texas Rangers look to snap a 2-game skid as they host the Royals this weekend. Game 1 coverage is tonight at 6:30 on Double T 97.3. The San Antonio Spurs took down the Thunder 118-91 in Game 6 of the Western Conference Finals last night. Game 7 will tip off from Oklahoma City tomorrow. I'm Ben Borman for the Double T Sports Network.
1: If you've ever broken a window in yours or your neighbor's house because of a foul ball, you've come to the right place. 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

0: 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We've got the World Series, we've got the baseball regionals on, and here we're watching the Oklahoma State game. And I have to ask this question before we get to real sports here, Jamie. What would it take for us to get you in a cowboy hat?
1: Like a real cowboy hat?
0: Like a real cowboy hat. I'm not saying like every day. I'm talking like wear one for a photo op.
1: I have a high level of respect for like real cowboys.
0: Sure.
1: The job that they do and the purpose of the hat, all that good stuff. I feel like I would just look like a tool in a real cowboy hat. I just do, like, I think you get to wear a real cowboy hat and look good in that motif of clothing. Mm-hmm. You got to be the right build, and you got to look a certain way, and you know.
0: Guys, so what you're telling guys me that, is guys lots that, of time in the gym for you is what it would take.
1: Guys that match their Under Armour shoes to the same color as their Under Armour shirt on any given day probably don't look good in cowboy motif. I'm sure there's some that can pull off both. I just don't know that I could. Yeah, and so I would not disrespect the real cowboys of the world by me putting on a hat and acting like I'm dressing up to be one.
0: I didn't say dressing, acting like you're just, I'm just talking about putting one on for a photo op. With all the respect intended from you.
1: But forget about it. Here's the funny part, and I was kind of noticing this last night. I'm flipping through the television trying to find something that I want to watch. And it feels like every series of shows that I am entertained by and interested in.
0: Uh-huh.
1: It's some sort of it's outdoors, it's wildlife, it's guys on horses, it's guys at ranches, it's the Yellowstone kind of stuff. That's pretty much like the large majority of stuff that I watch. It's the spin-offs of Yellowstone, all that kind of stuff. And it makes me like, man, I wish I had those skills. I wish I could ride a horse. I mean, I've never ridden a horse by myself before. I've ridden one before, like, with somebody helping me do it. But, like, I'm so far from being that person, but I'm so entertained by watching them on television. Like, I would love to be a rancher.
0: I'm not surprised by this at all, Jamie. Yeah. Your dream job is being a park ranger out in the middle of nowhere, in the middle of the wilderness.
1: Yes, and riding a horse around doing it.
0: So
1: I've just decided I want to ride a horse. I don't want to just walk.
0: So riding lessons. So riding lessons are in your future is what you're saying.
1: I don't know. Well, I feel like I'd have to have a ranch and some horses before I'm going to take riding lessons. I'm not just going to go ride somebody else's horse. That seems, you don't ride another man's horse, do you?
0: I don't know how to
1: If I had my own horse, I wouldn't want other people riding it.
0: Okay.
1: So I'm just going to tell you that.
0: We have a friend of the morning drive that appreciates you a lot and named a cow after you. And that bull is off living his best life.
1: He's probably got horses.
0: He's probably got a horse. He'll let you ride.
1: Yeah, probably.
0: So yeah, I mean, we just got to get you some riding lessons now. Yeah. And now, I have a mission this summer is to get Jamie on a horse and some riding lessons.
1: So that was a long answer to your just question about what would it take to get me.
0: Yeah, it's just a throwaway answer.
1: I'd rather put on a cowboy hat than an Oklahoma State hat. How about that?
0: Why is that even a conversation to have? I mean,
1: well, they're both quote unquote cowboy hats.
0: Yeah, one's a cowboy hat and one's just ugly.
1: Maybe Raider Red could teach me to ride. Maybe the masked rider could teach me
0: you how to ride. And that could
1: but
0: be
1: they
0: like
1: they wouldn't trust me on that horse. That I wouldn't trust me on that horse. The horse is too important.
0: We have to get you a training horse.
1: Does that mean like a little pony or something?
0: No,
1: one just of those little ones.
0: One that isn't required to run through cannon fire and smoke machines and 60,000 screaming fans.
1: Okay,
0: you know, a horse that looks at you and goes, "Oh, you're one of these dudes. All right, get on, let's go." That's the horse I think you need. This is off the Yates Flooring Center chat line. Dear Jeff, how are you? I am fine. With NIL, there's absolutely no loyalty in college sports, and that's why I only root for the laundry and not the players. Even loyalty to the paycheck doesn't exist these days. How do we fix it? Also, there's never been a player that started at Tech, A&M, and the Sips and eventually played all three programs. Yes, there was. In baseball. Thank you for the NIL paycheck talk that you give us. Just so you know, love you, Gordon P.S. Please tell Jamie, scrolling back down, that I was in Aspen over Memorial Day, and there's a ton of places that sell Mountain Man snacks. Thank you, Gordon.
1: Gavin Cash is the player, by the way.
0: Yeah, that played, started at Texas, came to Tech, still used his orange batting gloves and
1: his regular glove. It was just in fall ball. He had a regular glove by the time the season started.
0: And then transferred to A&M.
1: Yeah. Yeah, so he played for all three.
0: Yeah, it was weird. JL, I'll make a call and get you set up riding a horse off the 8th Flooring Center chat line. So it's going to happen. Now you have talked yourself into existence and getting to know the back of a horse.
1: All right, let's go. There's only one word that I can use to just show my excitement, right? Yeehaw.
0: Excellent. Want to see this happen so bad now. Shifting gears here as we actually get back to the real sports of the world here. We're going to put a what if here. And I fully realize that you are 1-1 win of the five that you need to win a national championship for the Red Raider softball team. If Texas Tech wins the national title, will it be because of their pitching or their offense? From what you saw through the regional round, the super regional round, and in the one game in the College World Series so far, if Texas Tech is going to win it all, is it going to be your pitching or your offense?
1: I don't think you're winning it without the pitching. And so I think you are good enough to have a bad tournament on offense and still win this thing. Okay? The key here is the pitching. I think you've got to pitch really well if you're going to win this thing. You can, you know, not be putting up run rules. You can not be putting up double-figure games and run games and still win the College World Series. I don't think if you're giving up 8 runs a game or 7 runs a game, I don't think you're winning it. So the answer to your question is, if you win it, it's going to be because of your pitching.
0: What do you think, Ben?
2: I mean, I couldn't agree more. And I feel like the offensive firepower will kind of be like what kind of gives you an extra oomph, because last year's team didn't have nearly the bats that you have for this year. But it all centers around how you're dominating in the circle, and you have two aces to back that up. And so I'm going to lean towards that same answer. Just couldn't agree more. Pitching is how you'll win this.
0: And the comment that Ben just brought up there is exactly why I'm on the other side of the fence here. You had good enough pitching to win it last year, but you couldn't scratch across a run when you needed to in the final game. And you also kind of ran out of pitching a little bit last year. Nigeri was tired last year. She can tell me, and the coaches can tell me all they want that she wasn't tired. She was tired. And I understand she was tired. I'm not blaming her for the loss in the championship game. Texas was better than you were at the end of the year last year. It hurts to say that out loud. I'm not saying that you're going to have to score 15 runs a game. That obviously that you want scored with 8 yesterday and won. This offense to me really feels like it is feast or famine when it comes down to it. And when they get rolling, it is just a snowball coming down the Andes Mountains that you have no shot of stopping until it hits another mountain, which could be the next day starting pitcher. That it's going to be those type of situations, because of what you went through last year, you know how to deal with the pitching, that your offense has turned the corner enough the rest of the way to make sure that you're not in that situation. And that it's going to be your offense doesn't necessarily carry you. I think your pitching is going to carry you through it. I think your offense is going to win, if that makes sense. Coming up,
1: I will respectfully disagree.
0: Sure, yeah, and that's why we work together so well, Jamie. We can do that and come back and talk about something that I don't want to talk about. But I'm talking about it because nobody else is, and it's kind of a big deal. It sucks, but it's next. So the bottom line, 100.7 score.

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4: Swung on, right pass, and through the legs of Richardson into right field, a base hit. Another run going to come in, throw to third, gets away, another run going to score, and Texas Tech has finished it off. It's a run rule win!
3: The Texas Tech softball team opened up the Women's College World Series with an 8-0 run rule victory over Mississippi State yesterday. Jackie Liss started the rally with a 2-run homer in her first World Series at bat. Tech will go on to face Tennessee in the winner's bracket on Saturday. You'll be able to catch the action at 1:30 on 92.3 The Hub. The Houston Astros sealed the series over their in-state rival Texas Rangers, winning the finale last night 5-1. Houston has won 6 of their last 7 games and will be back home for a weekend stand with the Brewers. Game 1 gets underway tonight at 6:40 on 100.7 The Score. And the Texas Rangers look to snap a 2-game skid as they host the Royals this weekend. Game 1 coverage is tonight at 6:30 on Double T 97.3. Former Red Raider starting pitcher Davis Martin earned his 8th win of the season, allowing only a run, a pair of hits, and struck out 5 in the White Sox 6-2 victory over the Twins. The San Antonio Spurs took down the Thunder 118-91 in Game 6 of the Western Conference Finals last night. Game 7 will tip off from Oklahoma City tomorrow. I'm Ben Poorman for the Double T Sports Network.
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5: 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And normally when a radio host says that, my immediate reply is, well, then don't. You're not being forced to. We are in this particular case because this is one of those times that we need to talk about this for just a minute. I don't want to spend the entire hour on it because it's going to lead to another conversation that I think is dead at this point. Because until what happens next finishes, nothing else matters. Monday is the day for Brennan Sorsby. That's when the court starts their process. It's when the judge is hearing from Sorsby's side, he's hearing from the NCAA side, it's all of that going through. I do not think for one second that we're going to get an answer on Monday. I don't think for one second we're going to have an answer in a week. Like, if we get an answer before the beginning of July, I'm going to call that a win. Now, the court could move faster than that. I would be pleasantly surprised. But there's going to be the judge has to look at this case to hear from both sides. There's going to be objections. There's going to be evidence brought in. All of that minutia that is why I am not a lawyer that's going to be taking place. At what point, I mean, even if the judge rules in favor of Tech and they grant a stay of eligibility execution, right? How long can the Red Raiders wait on this case? How fast does this have to move through the system in order for Tech to have a chance? Now, the judge couldn't put an injunction in saying that we're putting a hold on his suspension from the NCAA until after this court case is done, which I do expect to happen, only because it's the court case is filed, everybody back to your corners till we figure out what's going on. I totally get it. I hate that that's how it goes, but that's where we start on Monday. But even after Monday, we're not going to be close to an answer.
6: Yeah, I don't think it will take too long, Jeff. I do believe by within a couple weeks that we'll have an idea. I don't think Texas Tech has to wait around on anything. Okay.
5: Well, they've got spring practice, the summer practices that they're still doing no matter what.
6: But that's not going on right now.
5: No, but they'll be having their workouts and things, whether he's available or not.
6: Okay. I think if you're Texas Tech at this point, you're just planning on him not being here and hoping for better. Right? You go about all you can do, which is, hey, next man up, you're first man up now, and go about things that way. And I mean, if you get the luxury of him coming back, then you insert him back into that spot. It's not like you're changing your offense or you're having to sign a new quarterback or anything like that. I don't think it changes anything for the Red Raiders. You just plan on him not being here, and if he's here, great. It's a bonus.
5: How far through the process, we're going to give you, you are now Joey McGuire, congratulations. Need you to still say
6: let's go. Did I need more energy there?
5: You need more energy.
6: Let's go!
5: There we go. Okay, that's better. Good. So how long in the process do you wait until you lock in that decision? Is whoever your number one is number one? Sorsby gets cleared. How late in that process do you go?
6: I just think it's no different than if you have an injured player and he's day-to-day. And so you don't know when, let's say he gets hurt in a game on Saturday and you start practice preparing on Monday, you don't know if he's going to be back. And Monday you have your media avail and you're like, yeah, well, he's day-to-day. We're hoping he's coming back, but we'll be ready if he's not. And then the number two quarterback he's out there taking all the reps. He's practicing. He's out there running with the ones. We're rolling. And then on Thursday, he's going to get back on the field now. We're going to see how he looks. You're still, at the very least, splitting reps between the one and two. And then on Friday, you're kind of digging deep into it's one guy or the other. I don't think you have to worry too much. And again, if the starter would, in that scenario, is ready, he takes his spot back. And if not, you've gotten the number two guy ready to go.
5: I just worry him coming into a new system. He's had the spring, short, condensed, very quick spring, because this other thing was playing in the background. And he knew what was going on, even if we didn't, because it was announced right after the spring was done for football.
6: Yes, and I think the word was that Texas Tech found out like the week before.
5: Yeah. So that's the side story he's been dealing with. And then 28 days out with rehab for the gambling addiction. That means he wasn't with the team. I don't know if he took a playbook with him. He could have. He might not have. I don't know. Mm-hmm. I don't know that they would have let him take a playbook with him.
6: Well, that seems unfortunate.
5: Well, I don't know what he could do. I don't know what they
6: What else is he going to do in rehab? Besides the rehab work.
5: Yeah,
6: but you don't do that 24 hours a day, do you?
5: I've never been. I don't know.
6: Yeah. I would assume that there's some downtime for him, and he could read a book.
5: Book. I don't know that he gets to read the playbook with a gambling addiction in sports. I think that kind of leads down the bad angle there. I don't know.
6: Does it?
5: I don't know if he took a playbook with him or not. You're misunderstanding.
6: So it would have been better if he was playing Popstar on his phone?
5: In their eyes, maybe. I don't know. That's the point I'm making. It's not that I'm saying he didn't take a playbook with him. I don't know if he had one. I can make the case for him not taking a playbook with him from the rehab facility standpoint. You get to come in with the clothes on your back and clothes to change into, and then we're going to talk about some things and try to get you fixed and get you back to where you need to be in a healthy relationship with sports, and we're cutting out all of the sports around you. Hope you didn't mind not watching ESPN for the next 28 days, because that's part of your therapy. I don't know what happened.
6: And you surely couldn't do that, because as we all know, there's a million betting commercials on ESPN.
5: But I am worried that with this amount of downtime and with an extended court case, because even if you get an answer super fast, there's another appeal. No matter who wins, there's another appeal coming. And there's another appeal after that. And there's another appeal after that. Until the final court says their final word, which we've got to get to.
6: But we know the middle of next month, he's got to decide whether or not he's going to enter the supplemental draft, right?
5: Correct.
6: And so I think by the middle of next month, this will be a done deal, one way or the other.
5: That's a nice thought. It is. I like that thought. I'm going to hold on to that thought and treat it like a teddy bear and hug it for the rest of the night.
6: Okay.
5: Because I don't think it's going to be over then. I am worried that it's going to flip back and forth all the way through this.
6: Okay, well, if that's the case, then he's passing up his opportunity to be in the supplemental draft. And
5: if they hold one. Like, okay, that's the other side of that.
6: And I was just about to say, earlier this week I read an article that unnamed NFL head coach said that NFL executives have talked about this and there are plenty of teams that are interested.
5: Supplemental draft? Possibly on the way. Can't wait. Oh, I can. So can wait. It's the bottom line. Coming up, we'll have got another dose of your headlines and college football coaching rankings. You may have heard the other shows talking about it. Well, we haven't yet. So it's our turn. It's the bottom line. 100.7 The Score.

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2: Here's one hit out to left. Going back at the wall, reaching up. Jackie Liss, you can touch them all! Her first home run in the College World Series and her first AB.
1: The Texas Tech softball team opened up the Women's College World Series with an 8-0 run rule victory over Mississippi State yesterday. Jackie Liss started the rally with a 2-run homer in her first World Series at bat. Tech will go on to face Tennessee in the winner's bracket on Saturday. You'll be able to catch the action at 1:30 on 92.3 The Hub. The Houston Astros sealed the series over their in-state rival Texas Rangers, winning the finale last night 5-1. Jeremy Pena and Isaac Paredes homered in the first inning, and Spencer Arrighetti picked up his 7th win of the season in his 6 innings of work, allowing 3 hits, a walk, and Josh Young's 2nd inning home run. Houston has won 6 of their last 7 games and will be back home for a weekend stand with the Brewers. Game 1 gets underway tonight at 6:40 on 100.7 The Score. And the Texas Rangers look to snap a 2-game skid as they host the Royals this weekend. Game 1 coverage is tonight at 6:30 on Double T 97.3. The San Antonio Spurs took down the Thunder 118-91 in Game 6 of the Western Conference Finals last night. Game 7 will tip off from Oklahoma City tomorrow. I'm Ben Borman for the Double T Sports Network.
0: If you can name more former coaches than former presidents, you've come to the right place. 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

0: 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Ben Borman across the way, sliding slides, pushing buttons for us on the program. College World College Regional Baseball action going on. East Carolina 2, Tennessee 2. They are in the bottom of the 11th with a runner on first. It's getting a little interesting, Jamie.
1: For Tennessee.
0: Yes.
1: Yeah, anytime you're in the 11th inning, it's exciting.
0: Can you pass that on to Major League Baseball?
1: No, they would like to have gotten this game over with already with some fake runner out at second base.
0: I'm just, you know, asking questions.
1: Yeah.
0: Instead of questions, how about we give you some headlines?

0: This just in. The Idiot Show host interrupts his partner. Sorry, Jamie.
1: I was going to say, in defense of Major League Baseball in the postseason, they do away with the zombie runner.
0: What? Why would they do it then? That makes no sense. Just play the game of baseball. We have zombie runners now. If you're looking for a Major League Baseball tonight, we've got you covered between our radio station of families. Texas Rangers taking on the Kansas City Royals in Arlington. It's a 6:30 pregame, 7 o'clock first pitch from Globe Life Park. Globe Life Field. It's Globe Life Field. Texas Rangers need some wins here. They are on the struggle bus. It doesn't help that they just probably face the hottest team in baseball right now with the Astros, who have been in a charge since they were denounced their season over with a 7-1 record and a no-hitter involved, taking on the Milwaukee Brewers tonight. I hope the Brewers are ready for what the Astros are bringing as they are at home. You'll hear that game right here on 100.7 The Score. Two of the most fun words you can put together in professional sports, Jamie, is Game 7. I think my favorite is national or world champion is my two favorite to go together. Game 7 with San Antonio Spurs, Oklahoma City Thunder. This series shifts to OKC for the final game tomorrow night after San Antonio took Game 6, a game they needed to win in order to get to Game 7. Momentum on San Antonio's side, home crowd on the Oklahoma City side. I'm hoping for an entertaining game in Game 7. They've been kind of on the
1: blowouts
0: this couple, up to this point, and it's not gone quite back and forth, but it's not been consistent. Would be the way I would describe it for how these have gone, other than you win by blowout. That game tips off at 7 o'clock tomorrow night. Red Raider softball in action tomorrow. They take on Tennessee, 1:30 pregame, 2 o'clock first pitch over on 92.3 The Hub. And we'll have more College World Series action for you here on 100.7 The Score afterwards with the remainder of the games that are available. 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If you're looking for Sunday Night Baseball, we've got you covered on Double T 97.3 with the Cubs and Cardinals. It might just be me, but it's an underrated rivalry. It's one that gets mentioned, but it's like in that next tier of rivalry. If you were to ask biggest rivalries in baseball, Red Sox, Yankees, Dodgers, Giants gets mentioned. You get Yankees and Mets going back and forth. You get and then you get down to Cubs and Cardinals. But to those two organizations, it means as much as the Yankees Red Sox does.
1: Yeah, I think it's still a really good one. I think it's up there. It's up there. Dodgers and Giants, Dodgers and Padres.

0: Yeah, Rangers and Astros. I think that one's probably a little bit lower just because it hasn't had the history that others have had.
1: But the hatred is there.
0: The hatred is there for both sides. There.
1: And that's what makes it fun. Yeah. That there is hatred for both sides. And that series just wrapped up. So now they get to go hate other teams for a little bit and do some scoreboard watching instead of right there in front of them. What else has been going around the world of sports? If you haven't heard, Joey McGuire had a reply to the Texas coach. Hey, we'll figure this out if you want to play. We'll even play it in Arlington. I don't know that it's going to move the needle. I don't know that it's going to change anything, but it's a lot of fun. And sometimes fun is what we need around here, Jamie.
0: Yeah, I think at the very least, he just quieted down Sarkisian. Like, we hear you chirping, and we're ready, we're here, we'll make this possible, and Sarkisian has to kind of shut up now.
1: Well,
0: shut up or put up.
1: The reply is going to be, well, we can't afford to lose a home game, and Texas Tech doesn't want to come here. That's where this is going to end. I'm kind of here for it and not here for it all at the same time.
0: Do you think the Red Raiders would agree to go there?
1: I don't think they would. No. I think they'd go neutral site. I don't think they'd go there. Only because they're already doing so much. What do we have to do? Play with one arm tied behind our back now? You can't meet us halfway in Arlington at Cowboy Stadium and do it there.
0: Well, we might have to do it with one quarterback tied behind our back.
1: Well, you know, but that gives them a chance, right? That should entice the Longhorns to do this. Not that it's going to change a single second. Looking around college football as we've wrapped up our headlines here, getting ready for tonight. Have you looked at this college coaches ranking? And this is not going to keep me up at night. Mm-hmm. With Joey McGuire being like the 21st ranked college coach.
0: Okay.
1: And two other coaches from the Big 12 are ahead of him, and two former Big 12 coaches are ahead of him. That's not what's going to keep me up at night. I like Joey McGuire as a coach. I like Joey McGuire as a human being. I like rooting for Joey McGuire. I like him because he's the Texas Tech coach, and he seems like a really fun guy. Like, if I had to use one word to describe Joey McGuire, other than intense, would be fun. And it's in a fun intensity is the way I would describe it. He supports his players. I'm always for a coach that does that, even if you're playing against me. He's got his players' backs. He's there as their biggest cheerleader. You've heard him say from several aspects in several different stops that once you're one of his players, you are always one of his players. And when you hear that from his players, that they reciprocate that, that they mm-hmm. confirm that. That I was on his team as a freshman, and he has checked in on me ever since. Anytime I call him, he answers the phone. Like, you've heard those kind of things, and that's not something you can fake. You either are that person or you're not. Those are things I like about Joey McGuire. He could be the 99th coach on this list. It's not going to keep me up at night. I also don't know that he's the third best coach in the Big 12 right now either.
0: So you've got Satake at 12 from the Big 12. You've got Willie Fritz at 18. And you've got McGuire at 21. Dillingham right behind him at 22. I like Satake. I don't know that I would put him quite that high, but I don't think he's too far off of that. Okay. McGuire and go to Fritz first. You know, he did a good job in his previous stop at Tulane, but man, he's done a great job at Houston, but they still have not been a legit contender in this conference yet. I think he's too high. I could live with if you flipped McGuire and Fritz. I could live with that.
1: Yeah, I feel better about that.
0: And I would put McGuire and Satake at about the same place. Clearly, Satake has done more with a little – not more. He's done good things with a little less. But he's not done more than Joey McGuire.
1: Do I feel like I kind of feel like this, that Joey is getting a knock on him because of the NIL transfer portal and the advantage that he has used in it. Mm. And to me,
0: is that
1: isn't that part of the job now? Shouldn't that factor in a positive way if you're using it well? That you are identifying that talent and getting them to commit to your program and using the funds that you have in a way that moves your program forward.
0: Yeah, sure. Sure.
1: It's kind of like saying, yeah, he's a great coach, but he can't coach defense. Isn't that what you have a defensive coordinator for? I know Joey is a defense, but the theory behind it. If you are giving your defense over to a defensive coordinator that knows what he's doing, isn't that part of being a good head coach?
0: Yeah, being able to bring in guys that fit the bill, fit your system, bring in coaches that you want to work with, all the above. So, yeah, there's truth to that.
1: And you can say what you want about the Big 12, but he's had a winning record in the conference every year. That's a winning record in conference play. It's the bottom line, 100.7 the score.

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13: I don't need you to tell me I'm crazy. Long history. I don't think I'm wrong here today. And we're about to take a hard left. Just warning everybody ahead of time. This is a hard left. But a specific hard left. Major League Baseball heading for a strike or stoppage. Work stoppage would be a better way to describe it, because it's going to be the players locked out as opposed to the players striking. Collective bargaining agreement ends December 31st. Recent report today says they are nowhere close. The owners
14: want a salary cap.
13: They do. And the part of me, as I'm sitting there reading what they're talking about, loves part of that more than the salary cap. They want a salary floor. They're raising the bottom of this thing up and making everybody spend a minimum amount of money on their baseball team.
14: We're talking to you, Twins.
13: And Pirates and White Sox and A's. I could go through the list of teams that are just saying, cool, we got a baseball team. Yay. Huge fan of the floor. Huge, huge, huge fan of the floor. Let's get everybody on some equal playing field here and bring down the top of this so you can't just go spend $10 billion on your baseball team and dish it out over the next 20 years so you can try to win a World Series title. Not talking about anybody specific, just the in general idea.
14: Accomplish winning a World Series title.
13: Or another one, as the case may be.
14: I mean, because the Dodgers have put together awesome lineups and and they rotations, and they keep winning titles. And that's allowed.
13: Players Union, not a fan.
14: Of course not.
13: They like the idea of raising the bottom of this. They don't like putting a limitation on what they can make. They are as far apart as they have been since 1994, reportedly. Hey, Jamie, what happened in 1994? How was the World Series that year?
14: There wasn't one.
13: What do you mean there wasn't a World? There's always a World Series when there's a baseball season. I bet the Expos were in it because they were really good that year. and the Braves and White Sox and, if I remember correctly, it was the Yankees that year? No. Was that Mattingly's good year in 95 or was that the Blue Jays?
14: I think if I remember correctly, the Yankees were good and they were going to make the playoffs. Or trending in that direction.
13: Yeah, we were all trying to figure things out. None of that happened.
14: And they hadn't been good for a long time before that.
13: Because of management and players not coming to the table and figuring this out. Or owners and players coming to the table and figuring this out. Fortunately, we're going to get a World Series this year because the collective bargaining agreement goes through the end of the year. Or to the end of the year.
14: Mm-hmm.
13: You and I both remember that in 2020, was baseball delayed because of COVID? Yes. Was that the only reason it was delayed? No. They are still mad at each other. They've been mad at each other since 1960 and even before then. So I say again, as the official statement for Tell Me I'm Wrong, Major League Baseball is heading for a work stoppage.
14: I think you're right. I think you're right. I mean, just knowing how far apart the sides are, anytime... Do you remember the conversation last year where the commissioner of baseball was in the Phillies locker room mentioning to players the possibility of a salary cap and what Bryce Harper's response was?
13: I don't remember what he said.
14: It was.
13: I remember him saying something.
14: It was, get the blank out of here. Like, he told the commissioner, and a blank was a four-letter word.
13: Mm-hmm.
14: Those were the words out of his mouth. Get the blank out of our locker room. That's what the players think of the potential for a salary cap. It's just, I would tell you my confidence level in a work stoppage happening is above 75%.
13: And let me also put this caveat on there. Not only is it going to be a work stoppage, because even if they have a work stoppage on January 1, we're not missing any games at that point yet. You are not going to start Major League Baseball season on time next year.
14: Feels that way.
13: And I hate that. Not just because I'm a baseball fan. I would hate this if this was the NBA. I would hate this if this is Major League Baseball. I mean, the NFL. I would hate this if this is the NHL. Because all a strike does, or all a work stoppage does, is hurt the fans. Because the fans want to watch sports. And I get that there has to be common ground met between ownership and players and union reps and every. I get it.
14: And the crazy part is it's a sport that is suffering as far as the fan base. Your fan base isn't what it once was. You're trying to get more fans interested in your sport. If you're comparing it to the NFL or maybe even, you know, at times the NBA, it feels like there's a much better vibe there. Especially, I mean, the NFL, we all know, blows everybody away.
13: Oh, sure.
14: But, I mean, it just doesn't make a lot. You are, I mean, you're cutting off your own hands here.
13: Ben, I didn't get your answer if you think I'm wrong or not.
15: I mean, you're absolutely right. Like, this is absolutely heading towards a work stoppage with these conversations and just constant conflict going back and forth. Like, amends not met in... Question is, how long will this carry?
13: There are how many teams in Major League Baseball, Jamie?
14: 30 teams?
13: 30 teams. Yeah. I thought I was throwing a softball there.
14: Yeah.
13: I wasn't trying to trick you. The proposed floor that the owners are putting out there right now to go along with the salary cap.
14: Mm-hmm.
13: There are 12 teams in Major League Baseball that would have to raise their payroll to get above that number. The floor.
14: To get above the number of what?
13: The I want to say, where did it go? I had it here.
14: What is it?
13: Go. I had it here. 44, 6 million spending gap between top and bottom. Currently, 12 teams would need to increase their payrolls to reach the minimum, which is, I had it here. Reading while you're trying to talk is not fun. But
14: probably
13: like a 100 million? Like, it can't just be 100 million. Gosh. There's no way it's that low.
14: Oh, it could be. It could be. It could be lower than that.
13: Fans only really want salary cap. Each spokesman our salary cap and floor levels. Playing field. I guess I don't have the number of what they're looking
14: at. It's all good. It's just there are 12 teams that are below that.
13: There's number. 12 teams that are below what the current floor is, what they're proposing. That's almost half your league is spending below what the owners think is too low.
14: Mm-hmm.
13: That's the part that drives me nuts in this. Because you know who that helps? It doesn't help Bryce Harper. It doesn't help Shohei Ohtani. It doesn't help the high-end guys. I get it. But it helps the guy at the end of the bench. It helps everybody that's not Shohei Ohtani.
14: Yeah, but what it does is... The current system, it benefits you if you're just a businessman and you say, hey, I'm just trying to make money off being a Major League Baseball owner. I don't care if we win or not. What it does, because the luxury tax for the teams that go over the luxury limit, they ultimately, the Dodgers and the Yankees and the Red Sox and the Rangers and teams that spend on their teams, pay, that money goes in to pay those other teams that aren't trying to win. Okay? And so they basically benefit from not having, putting together a great roster. They keep their payroll low and they can still make money.
13: Yeah.
14: Or not lose as much money, whatever. Okay, and I'm pretty sure it's always make money, okay? And so their fan bases are left to deal with being fans of a team that's not trying to win. And that's, to me, you reward those owners and those organizations that say the most important thing here is not winning. And that's what the system... that's where it needs to be fixed.
13: Something that this would also do, it makes it no longer profitable for these guys to just own a team. So if it's no longer, and you're just wanting to own a team to make money, what are you going to do with it when it doesn't? You're going to sell it to somebody who is interested in winning.
14: Yeah, just trying to win.
13: And probably make money as well. But getting rid of some of the bad ownership in baseball would help this. Yep. Coming up, your fact of the day on the way. And one final time, it's the bottom line of 100.7 Score.

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11: Swung on, right pass, and through the legs of Richardson into right field, a base hit. Another run going to come in, throw to third, gets away, another run going to score, and Texas Tech has finished it off. It's a run rule win!
10: The Texas Tech softball team opened up the Women's College World Series with an 8-0 run rule victory over Mississippi State yesterday. Jackie List started the rally with a 2-run homer in her first World Series at bat. Tech will go on to face Tennessee in the winner's bracket on Saturday. You'll be able to catch the action at 1:30 on 92.3 The Hub. The Houston Astros sealed the series over their in-state rival Texas Rangers, winning the finale last night 5-1. Houston has won 6 of their last 7 games and will be back home for a weekend stand with the Brewers. Game 1 gets underway tonight at 6:40 on 100.7 The Score. And the Texas Rangers look to snap a 2-game skid as they host the Royals this weekend. Game 1 coverage is tonight at 6:30 on Double T 97.3. Former Red Raiders starting pitcher Davis Martin earned his 8th win of the season, allowing only a run, a pair of hits, and struck out 5 in the White Sox 6-2 victory over the Twins. The San Antonio Spurs took down the Thunder 118-91 in Game 6 of the Western Conference Finals last night. Game 7 will tip off from Oklahoma City tomorrow. I'm Ben Poorman for the Double T Sports Network.
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0: and only one thing here on the bottom line, and that it is time for the most interesting fact of the day. Most interesting fact of the day brought to you by Dos Equis and the most interesting man in the world. Welcome back, sir. We missed you. There are ad campaigns that are fantastic that run their course. And then there's the most interesting man in the world. It was a great campaign that has not run its course yet. And they let it go away and they have brought it back. And thank you, because it is the most interesting fact of the day. I'm going to guess that I can mind meld with Jamie Lynn right now.
1: You can do what?
0: Mind meld with you. It's a Star Trek thing. That I'm going to say the number of the most interesting fact. And Jamie will know immediately what I am talking about. The number is 2.
1: Derek Jeter's number.
0: Yes, but no. Let's try this again. 2.00.
1: Davis Martin's ERA.
0: There we go. Took a second guess. Had to give him 2 more numbers. But it's the same number. 2 of an ERA for Davis Martin.
1: Mm-hmm.
0: I don't care who you are. That's awesome. There are a lot of teams in Major League Baseball that would enjoy having a starting pitcher with an ERA of 2. Not 2.5. Not 2.8. By the way, also, decent ERAs for starting pitcher to have in Major League Baseball. 2.00. This after giving up 1 run last night against the Minnesota Twins. Albeit not a good team. He plays in a division that's got some bad teams in it. But his team's one of those bad teams. So the fact that his ERA is 2 helps him out a lot. 8 wins on the year. Jamie Lynn's got a story on the website. I think he stole the question from me at some point. Heard me talking about it because I made the same question earlier. And it's fine. There's no judging here. Because his story was better than my questions were. Possibly having 2 starters in Major League Baseball for the American League at the All-Star game, I would be pumped.
1: Mm-hmm.
0: I would be pumped both for Davis Martin and for Josh Young. And I think you said it best this morning, Jamie. The smile that those two would have together after the ball gets thrown around the horn, after the final opening pitch, that would be a picture that would hang in Tim Tadlock's office forever. It'd
1: be pretty cool.
0: Inject that into my veins, sir.
1: Mm-hmm.
0: I would sign up for that in a heartbeat. If you're trying to keep track of the college baseball regionals, we are still playing with Tennessee and ECU. It is still 2-2. It is no longer in the 11th inning. It is now in the top of the 13th. This is fun. I'm definitely cheering for ECU here. I kind of like East Carolina. I know that Tech played them in a regional here. And that made it not as fun. But I like East Carolina. And the fact that they're playing Tennessee, that Tech is going to be playing in the College World Series tomorrow, I think is just icing on the cake for me wanting to cheer for ECU here.
1: I'm definitely rooting for anybody that's not an SEC team. pretty much all the time and everything.
0: How much, after we get done today, are you chiming in for regionals right now? I'm in and out right now, I'll be honest. I'm not looking up scores at like tonight before I go to bed. If it's on, I'll watch. I think I'm waiting for the Super Regional round before I just dive back into baseball.
1: I would tell you I'll probably watch more softball this weekend than baseball.
0: Yeah.
1: Obviously, especially Tech's game, but
0: right.
1: Not counting the Tech game. I'll probably watch more softball.
0: I will definitely be checking those scores tonight for softball for tomorrow. I will definitely be watching the Red Raiders tomorrow with a 2 o'clock first pitch. Sorry, Rangers and Royals, I will be busy tomorrow. Astros and Brewers, you guys might as well just take a day off. I will not be knowing those scores until Monday. It might take Game 7 for me to not watch softball this weekend. And that's a change.
1: Game 7 of the NBA
0: Western Conference
1: Finals over yep. Tech softball?
0: Well, no, softball plays early. Finals are at night.
1: Yeah, but like if they were on together.
0: Oh, it'd be Tech softball.
1: Yeah.
0: At the same time, yeah. It's the timing. If the Rangers were playing at 7, I would be watching the Rangers at 7 instead of the NBA Finals. Or Western Conference Finals. I keep saying NBA Finals because it feels like the winner of this is going to win the championship. And maybe that's why I'm already jumping ahead. But it's a Game 7, and those are always fun. Always fun. Even if it's a blowout, you know that there is no tomorrow for one of these teams. And that's really when anything that can happen will happen in a game to try to get a win. And those are fun situations to watch. As a fan who does not have a dog in that hunt, I know Oklahoma City Thunder fans. I know San Antonio Spurs fans. I will be happy for either of those two groups should their team win. I will be sad for either of those two groups if their team loses, except for Choice. I will not be sad for him. He's not here today. I'm filling in for him. He doesn't get to be sad. Tech softball tomorrow. Prediction, Jamie Lind.
1: 6-3 Red Raiders.
0: I like it. Then again, you could have said 1-0 Red Raiders, and I would have liked
1: also
0: that.
1: Also liked
0: well.
1: That, yeah.
0: Ben Portman.
2: 7-2 Red Raiders.
0: I don't like that. I'm kidding. I think that this is going to be a more low-scoring game. I'm seeing like a 4-3 game coming up. I am picking Tech to win this. This feels like that you've got two teams that are both playing obviously everybody right now is playing really good softball because you wouldn't be here if you weren't. But with both of them upsetting recently, Tech beating Florida as the big upset to get in. I don't say big upset, but upset being at their place.
1: I don't think it's an upset at all.
0: Well, they were the Super Regional host. Like, according to the powers that be.
1: I get it, but Mississippi State beating Oklahoma, that's
0: an upset. That's no argument there. And then you took them out. I don't want to say you took them out to the woodshed, but you saw the woodshed from where you took them. Winning in run rule fashion in game one. That with Tennessee beating Texas yesterday and getting through their regional and super regional as well, that this just feels like a 4-3 game. I feel like this might be your toughest game for a little bit until the championship round. I hope I'm wrong. I don't like being that nervous watching sports. I liked 8-run wins. Those are fun.
1: Well, most likely you're going to play, if you win tomorrow, most likely you're still going to end up playing Tennessee again.
0: Yeah.
1: Yeah. And not definitely. But
0: no, I mean, yeah. Anything can happen between now and Sunday night.
1: Yeah, and I really do like this. I really like their format so much better, how you can flip to the other side of the bracket so much better than Omaha.
0: I really do wish college baseball would adopt that. Yeah. That it changes everything in a bracket.
1: I also like how fast they can get through theirs. Obviously, baseball pitchers need time to
0: recoup.
1: Yeah, to rest their arms, so you can't just play every other, you know, every day for 2 weeks straight in baseball.
0: And
1: not if you want to have good pitching.
0: Yeah, no, and you want good pitching at this point.
1: You also don't want to ruin guys' arms.
0: And you don't want to see a staff have to go out there and send their eighth starting pitcher out there that is normally a bullpen guy because you've used everybody this week to get to this point.
1: ECU takes the lead on a suicide squeeze.
0: Hey, Jamie, how did two of their runs score earlier? No, that was a different game. That was a different game. I take that back. I was confusing the two games we've been passively watching today.
1: Haven't seen a suicide squeeze in quite a while. Fantastic East Carolina.
0: One out, runner on first, top of the 13th, 3-2 East Carolina over Tennessee right now. And catcher being talked to by a trainer.
1: This was not a safety squeeze. This was a full-on suicide. The guy took off down the line.
0: Oh, wow.
1: Good stuff.
0: Ooh, that's a cleat stuck in the turf or dirt or whatever that field is. Ouch. Hey, Jamie, that's Boys to Men.
1: It's good.
0: You know what that means?
1: I'm a fan.
0: You get to go home.
1: Yes.
0: For Ben, for Trent, for Jamie, Jeff, we're walking out the door letting the guys from Tech Talk come in. Bottom line, 100.7 The Score, DoubleTSportsNetwork.com, and the 100.7 The Score mobile app.

0: Lex, you look absolutely dashing in that purple tie. 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
1: You bet, Daisy. I'm ready as I'll ever be. And might I say, your purple tie really pops with your vest.
0: Thanks. I almost went with a cape, but didn't want to come across as pretentious.
1: Nonsense. Anyone in our line of work should rock a cape.
0: You might be onto something, Max.
1: Phew. 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
0: Right. 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
1: Ready to make a difference?
0: Born ready. 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
13: I'm Nick DeLuca, upset at Roland Garros. Novak Djokovic's quest for a 25th Grand Slam ending in round three. Brazilian teenager João Fonseca taking down the three-time champ in five sets, 4-6, 4-6, 6-3, 7-5, 7-5. Temperatures reaching over 90 degrees again. Men's bracket wide open with Djokovic and Jannik Sinner both out. Carlos Alcaraz not participating in the tournament due to injury. injury. In the NBA, the Magic are hiring Spurs assistant Sean Sweeney. The two sides finalizing a deal has spent this season as San Antonio's lead assistant will replace Jamal Mosley. Sweeney running San Antonio's defense this year, guiding an improvement from 25th to 3rd in the NBA's defensive efficiency rankings. Will stay with San Antonio through the remainder of the season. Game 7 of the Western Conference Final tomorrow night. Knicks waiting on the winner. Center Mitchell Robinson planning to play in Game 1 after having surgery on his broken right pinky finger.
14: Hey, it's resident Super Bowl champ Chris Candy coming up Monday. From the NBA to the NHL and everything else in between, I'll react to it all in my Upon Further Review at 7 a.m. Eastern. 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
16: 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Like, meaning like the people on the air? They go, yes. It's not even close.
17: None whatsoever.
16: We could beat those bums blindfolded.
18: Freddie, when's the last time you hooped?
16: A lot sooner. A lot of people work here. I can guarantee you that. I guarantee I've hooped a lot sooner than Evan Cohen and Chris Canty and Michelle Smallman.
18: That's true. Yep.
16: Soon
18: that
16: to
18: tracks.
16: Be, soon to be Rich Eisen. Definitely Ian Fitzsimmons.
18: How about I play with them?
16: No, you can't. If any, I'll recruit
17: all right,
16: you.
17: Nah, send him on out there no, so I can lock his ass on up.
18: Me?
16: Harry, nope.
18: You ain't locking
16: nope.
18: me up, Harry.
16: No, you ain't, Harry. I'll tell you right now. Mm-mm.
18: I know you play football,
16: even,
18: but...
16: Even if you had a combination
17: well,
16: of... Harry,
17: well, Josiah, I don't think we mentioned this to you, but right at Jonesboro High School, there's a gymnasium
16: that's
17: named
16: true.
17: After
16: yeah.
17: my brother.
16: The only
17: I.
16: way you're locking
17: up
16: Josiah Howard is you better bring a combination lock.
17: I got him.
18: All right.
16: You better bring your,
18: all right, now.
16: You better bring your brother Tony.
18: I ain't saying nothing about your brother now.
17: I got him. Leave it to Big Bro.
16: Okay.
17: I got him.
15: This is Freddie and Harry.

0: Harry Douglas. I'm Freddie Coleman. It is Love Friday when it comes to me, him, Freddie, Harry. We are here, presented by Progressive Insurance. Thanks for joining us on the ESPN app, SiriusXM Channel 80, as well as TuneIn. 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Check yourself out at 888-729-3776. Who's going to win Game 7 between San Antonio and Oklahoma City, and how they're going to do it after Oklahoma City had a chance to move on from San Antonio, get ready for the NBA Finals against my New York Knicks, and they were able to have a team run away and hide from them in the San Antonio Spurs. 888-729-3776. But when it comes to Shai Gilgeous-Alexander,
1: that brother needed help.
0: He needs some help. And it's not going to come from Jalen Williams, because we don't know about anything about his availability. He's had four different hamstring injuries that have knocked him out of games this year. HD, he played 10 minutes last night, and that was about 9 minutes and 59 seconds too long, because he couldn't do anything at both ends of the floor. And it was wonderful they thought he could try to give it a go, but at that point, they didn't do themselves any favors. So if he's not going to be available, HD, for that help that SGA is going to need, even though they have a home game tomorrow night in Game 7, I think the big question is where or who is that help going to be there for SGA?
2: I think what is hurting OKC right now, the other playmakers that you have on this roster that has played very well for this basketball team, whether it be this season or last season, both of the guys are hurt right now. And J-Dub is a guy that took a lot of pressure off SGA and has been able to carry the load when he's been asked to do so. You have a guy in A.J. Mitchell who surprised a lot of people. Came off the bench a lot this season, but when he was asked to be a starter, was the best player in the series versus the Los Angeles Lakers. He is now out. So from a creative standpoint, you look at this Oklahoma City basketball team, and the only person that can do that right now for them is Shai Gilgeous-Alexander. Like, Mark Dagnall, I don't think he even has the luxury to say, man, Shai, we're not going to let you handle the basketball. Because the defense and the perimeter defense of the San Antonio Spurs, everybody else may turn it over with their pressure, the youthfulness that they play with. And I want to mention this, Freddie. Listen to the ages of all these players I'm about to list for the San Antonio Spurs. Stephon Castle, 21. Devin Vassell, 25. Julian Champagne, 24. Wimby, 22. Keldon Johnson, 26. Carter Bryant, 20. Dylan Harper, 20. You talk about the youth movement, it is full throttle in San Antonio. So if you ask who is going to be that guy that can help, well, the second best player in this series for Oklahoma City, in my opinion, has not been Chet Holmgren.
0: No.
2: Has not been Jared McCain. It has been Alex Caruso. So what are you going to do with him? And Alex, I think he has to take more of the initiative because, number one, he's a veteran player. Number two, he won a championship with the Los Angeles Lakers. He's been around LeBron. So we know from a cerebral standpoint, he understands the game of basketball through and through. He's a two-way player as well. And see how he can feed off, or the other players can feed off of him with extended playing time. Because as you look at it, you just don't have many playmakers and guys that could be dynamic on the basketball court like a J-Dub, like a A.J. Mitchell. So now Shai Gilgeous-Alexander, he is forced to handle all the ball handling and be the playmaker and also get his own bucket all at the same time.
0: We have Corey Alexander, ESPN basketball analyst, a man who played for 7 years in the NBA on the show about 45 minutes ago. And he said if he was head coach Mark Daniels of Oklahoma City, this is why he would start Alex Caruso in Game 7 at home tomorrow night.
3: If I'm Coach Dagnall, who is elite, I'm talking one of the best, Alex Caruso starts Game 7. I love Jared McCain. And what Jared McCain was able to do in Game 5 was huge. But he didn't have a good start. He did the bulk of his damage in the second half of that game. I think he scored 18 points in the second half. Start Alex Caruso, who, in all honesty, if OKC wins, Alex Caruso wins the Magic Johnson or Irvin Johnson Award for NBA for Western Conference Finals Most Valuable Player. Alex Caruso has been that good for OKC.
0: It does make a lot of sense, especially when this game is at home. If this game was on the road, HD, I don't know if I would want to do that, taking Alex Caruso out of his element, because they call him Captain Chaos for a reason. Whatever the game requires, he fills that void extremely, extremely well. You need scoring, he can do that. Need ball handling, defense, whatever you need, whatever the game at that moment requires, he figures it out, finds it out, and then searches it out and tries to make plays for his basketball team. But at least San Antonio has seen him coming now. you could clearly tell last night, HD, when he got into the basketball game, they all said, we're not going to let you do to us what you did in game five, what you did in game three. They treated him like he was SGA. They treated Al Caruso like he's a superstar because so far he is a superstar.
2: That's respect to him.
0: Complete respect to him.
2: That shows that he's been able, when his number has been called, Freddie, time and time again, he's been able to step up to the plate. I can't remember the last time consistently I seen a miss from the three-point line. When he's been open, he's been able to knock down that three-pointer on a consistent level, and it has paid dividends for the Oklahoma City Thunder. Could you imagine where the Oklahoma City Thunder would be right now if Alex Caruso wasn't playing at the level that he's playing at?
0: Oh, they would have lost last night.
2: The series would be over right now. Yeah,
0: they would be home in six. There's no doubt about that. And you understand your role extremely well. The old adage is, role players play better at home than they do on the road. I don't know how legitimate that is, because I've seen these role players from Oklahoma City play pretty well on the road in game three in San Antonio. Also, some of the same role players from San Antonio play pretty well on the road in this series so far outside of game five. So I don't know how much of that is going to be beneficial with role players playing at home. The differences with Caruso, that may be asking a little bit too much of him, HD, to be the help that Chet Holmgren is supposed to provide.
2: Oh.
0: Where the help is going to come from?
1: That brother need the help.
0: When it comes to SGA, it has to be a collective, either with or without Chet Holmgren in game seven tomorrow night.
2: Don't get me started. Let me
0: Come on now.
2: There's another day of this.
0: The car's running.
2: Let me look at these stats on Chet.
0: Get in for the ride.
2: All right. In all three losses for San Antonio in this series, Chet Holmgren has had 10 points, 10 points, 8 points. Four of the five starters had double-digit field goals last night. You want to know the one starter who didn't? Freddie Coleman.
0: I don't have to wonder. I know who.
2: Didn't Chet make an All-Star game?
0: And also, he was third-team All-NBA this year.
2: Okay. All right, now I also wrote down Chet Holmgren signed a five-year, $239.25 million deal. Well, damn, Chet, it's time for it to show up. It really is. And I get it. Victor Wembanyama has this mind thing over Chet Holmgren. But, man, come on, man. We don't need you barking like no poodle. Burr, burr. Hoo, hoo. We need you being a golden retriever. A St. Bernard. Hoo, hoo. We need you to be a big dog, Chet. Wemby blocked his shot last night and just looked at him in disgust. You can't take that, Chet. I'm sorry. This was the second overall pick, and I get it. You can't make somebody be something they're not.
0: That's right.
2: Chet, man, somebody better put a dynamite in them and tell them, light a fire. Do something.
0: Well, that's going to have to be Chet Holmgren. He's going to have to do that, because if you have to have the coaches and your teammates do it before you do it, man, oh, man, that could be an even longer game for Chet Holmgren like it was in game six.
2: What boss man D-Lo said in the song? She don't want a puppy. She want a big dog. Well, Chet, it's game seven. That's game seven. She don't want a puppy. She want a big dog. Her, her, her, her.
0: Dan in Virginia, 888-729-3776. Dan, we're going to have a game seven tomorrow night between Oklahoma City Thunder and the San Antonio Spurs in the Western Conference Finals. What do you got to say about that game seven and everything else? And you can woof if you want to, Dan. Feel free.
2: Dan, are you there?
4: Listen, first of all, yeah.
2: There Hello? You go, buddy.
0: We got
2: you. We hear you.
0: We got you.
4: You got me now? Okay. Yeah. First of all, shout out to Corey Alexander. He's a UVA grad, so am I. Second, Harry, you said you don't need to get your heart broken. Well, I met a cute brunette 47 years ago. We're still together, and it's still love at first sight.
2: Hello.
4: So you got to get that out of the way. Yes, sir.
5: Love and Friday.
4: And Freddie, I got to tell you, your Knicks whooped up on my Cavs. I've been wearing a bag over my head since then. Actually, I'm wearing two bags in case the first one breaks, because I don't want anybody seeing me after that. It's embarrassing. And as far as Chet Holmgren, he needs to spend some of that $200-plus million, get himself a protein program, get himself a strength coach, and get himself a dang hypnotist to change that mind of his, because it's pathetic. It is absolutely pathetic. As far as Game 7, though, last thing.
0: Yeah.
4: As far as Game 7, I think it's going to be a great Game 7, because what Coach Dagnow is a great coach. but somebody needs to give a little love to that San Antonio coach for what he's done. This is how the game's going to go. As a matter of fact, I'm going to end it by something I used to hear Don Cornelius say at the end of all of his Soul Train programs. He said, you can bet your last money it's going to be a stone gas honey. That's the kind of game it's going to be. You guys have a great weekend.
0: Because it's all about peace, love, and soul. Dan must be watching us on ESPN Plus. I got my Soul Train shirt on today, as a matter of fact, celebrating Soul Train. But I expect a great Game 7 as well. And here's another reason why. Mark Daniel did something last night that probably went unnoticed. That could be a real, real key where we're going to see a different Oklahoma City team. He sat his entire starting lineup on the bench in the fourth quarter. And the way they were looking out on the floor, seeing their backups getting boat raced by the backups of the San Antonio Spurs. And the Spurs sat their guys, too. No need to leave Victor Wembanyama out there when that game was no longer an issue. But HD seeing the look on SGA's face, and Jalen Williams' face, Isaiah Hartenstein's face, Alex Caruso's face, if they win the series, if they win Game 7, I want you to harken back to how their faces looked. They were not a happy bunch because they knew the Spurs, HD, were punking them when they came out with that energy. They came out with that desperation. And you would think a team that's won a championship, having a chance to send a team off into the basketball sunset for this season, a hated rival now in San Antonio, and they did not come out with the kind of energy that Mark Daniel was looking for. He made them sit and watch that to say, that should be us over there winning this series and celebrating on their home court. Now we got to play these guys again in a winner-take-all situation at home in Game 7 where everything is going to be on the table.
2: Like you mentioned, though, Freddie, I'm glad Mitch Johnson also got Victor Wembanyama out of the game at the 10-minute mark in the fourth quarter. So Wemby only played 28 minutes. When you look at the amount of time that the San Antonio Spurs played, their starting lineup, Champagne only played 25. Wemby played 28, Fox only played 26, Vassell only played 26, and Stephon Castle, he led everyone

0: with 32. But I thought it was a great job by both coaches saying, you know what? This game is out of hand. We need to sit our players because we know every bit of effort is going to be exerted in game seven. It really is. And what I love about these two teams, let me tell you how pivotal this game seven is. OKC has an opportunity because I think these two are going to play in the Western Conference Finals. As long as they're 1 and 2 in the West, I believe these two teams are going to play in the Western Conference Finals for a few years coming. And OKC has an opportunity, Freddie, to say, you know what? We are still big brother, and y'all are beneath us. Mm-hmm. But San Antonio has an opportunity to say, nah, man, you used to be the big brother. But little brother grew up a little bit, and all that potential that little brother had, and all the people said, man, that little one might be better than that older one when he grow up. They have that opportunity right now when it comes to the Oklahoma City Thunder. We're on top of having the face of the NBA and Victor Wembanyama backing them up. So this game seven, I think it's going to be physical. Yep. I think we're going to see both sides exerting every bit of energy. You're going to see guys taking charges, bodies flying over all over the floor. Watch how many times the towel boys and the towel girls have to wipe up sweat off the floor in this game seven.
1: And I can't wait. 7:30 Eastern time on ESPN Radio. Game 7 tomorrow night involving the Spurs in Oklahoma City to take on the Thunder. He's Harry Douglas. I'm Freddie Coleman. It's Love Friday, Freddie and Harry on ESPN Radio, the ESPN app, SiriusXM Channel 80, as well as ESPN Plus.
0: Can I say one more thing, Freddie?
1: Sure, go ahead.
0: Let me say one more thing. So tomorrow, y'all, I have a UFL game in Birmingham, Alabama, and it starts at 3 p.m. Eastern time. Do y'all know as soon as that game is over? How fast I'm going to hop in my doggone car so I can get back home and have that front row seat down on my new couches my wife got me for Christmas. Uh-huh. Shout out to my boo thing on this Love Friday. Do you know? Now, I'm not saying I'm going to drive 80, 90, or 95, or 100. But, y'all, I'm going to be driving to get this, get my fanny back so I can have my front row seat for this game seven. I don't want to miss this.
1: A lot of people have a front row seat for that game seven, especially when, like you mentioned, right now this may be the best rivalry in sports, and it's only at the beginning involving San Antonio and Oklahoma City. Chris in Missouri at 888-729-3776 on the Freddie and Harry call-in line. Chris, game seven, Spurs versus Thunder. Your thoughts, what you got?
2: Happy Love Friday to both of you. I'm hoping the refs actually let them play, and it's an old-school 90s type, early 2000s game. And, you know, we just get the whoever slugs it out to win. But I got a couple other things. That new draft thing, I wish they would switch it to where whoever got 1, 2, and 3 get 28, 29, and 30 the next year. And the refs, a great analogy is that the refs are basically the cops of the league. So if you see a car swerving on the highway towards another car, they're the ones getting the tickets. Get rid of foul baiting, make it an offensive call. Or an offensive foul.
0: I'll say just this about the referee thing. The referee thing, Chris, I'll be honest. Mm-hmm. I do not want to see this game seven about the officials. I really don't. I want to see these two young teams, these two young phenomenal teams, fight it out, slug it out, throwing bowls, knuck if you buck it out. That's what I want to see. I don't want these officials to get in the way of what we can have, one of the most epic games of NBA playoff history.
1: Okay.
0: Let these two teams play.
1: Not you, but this narrative. Do you actually think referees are not going to let this game be played out?
0: Well, it depends on if it is it Scott Foster? Is it Tony Brothers?
1: I don't care.
3: Rumor has it it's Scott Foster. It hasn't been confirmed. Oh.
1: I don't care if it's Foster Brooks. I don't care if it's George Foster. I don't care if it's Madonna Scott. The referees are not going to have an impact on the game. If a foul's going to be called, they're going to call it. If they don't believe it's going to be a foul called and they're going to decide that early on, then you have to adjust as players.
0: What's the rumor, Shannon?
3: Hasn't been confirmed yet, but it's looking like Scott Foster will be the official.
1: I don't care who it is. I really don't care. To me, that's just a bogus narrative. Let the players play. They do let the players play.
0: I don't think so.
1: I
0: don't think it's a bogus narrative.
1: It is
0: a bogus narrative.
1: Here's why it's a bogus narrative. Everybody always tries to say, well, the referees are impacting the game. No, the players are impacting the game. They are. if you're fouling somebody and it's called, guess what's going to happen? It's going to be called.
0: But that's not always the case, though, Freddie.
1: But they can't call everything HD because the game is

0: much faster than
1: some
0: it used
1: of them
0: to
1: can.
0: Be. No, some of them cannot.
1: But
0: the game has outlived referees.
1: We can't sit up
0: referees.
1: Here and act like referees haven't inserted themselves and had an impact on ball games.
0: Yeah, they insert
1: like
0: themselves.
1: It's happened.
0: They insert themselves when they have to make calls or if you believe a call's been missed. They're not missing every call in a physical game.
1: No,
0: that seems to be that part of the narrative. That's
1: all
0: why
1: my message
0: gets.
1: Is to them. Don't make it about you. Let these two young, phenomenal players play the game on both teams.
0: Stop. We don't have Joey Crawford out there, period.
1: If it's Scott Foster, we got him.
0: Scott, we don't have anything. That's the Spurs and OKC. They have to deal with it. And it's not
1: I got him as a viewer.
0: I don't care about anybody's a viewer. I care about what the game is going to be called like on the basketball court, but also care about what the players are going to do about it. Scott Foster should not be the main story in this game. And especially when he doesn't make it about him.
1: No, but you sit up here acting like referees don't insert themselves and make it about them anytime that they call games.
0: Yes,
1: they do.
0: No, they don't.
1: Yes, they do, Freddie. I've seen it happen on the NFL field.
0: Well, if you're going to go to a different sport to make your argument for the NBA, then you completely lost me now. You completely lost me with that.
1: No, but you up here saying that officials don't make it about them at times.
0: They don't make it about themselves.
1: Yes, they do.
0: No, they do not. It is a complete misnomer. You know when the officials make it about themselves? When somebody doesn't like the fact that a call either went against them or didn't have a call in their favor, then they get in the official's face. How's the official making that about him? Especially the officials walking away from it and the guy keeps trailing him and he gets a technical foul. How's the official making it about him? How?
1: I know who I don't want in game seven.
0: I don't care who's there in game seven. If it's going to be a poorly officiated game, then that's another conversation. But don't automatically assume because Scott Foster may get the call that he's going to insert himself in the game. I think that's ridiculous. That's just bogus to me.
1: I would love to see the game just go up and down and be played. Now, if it's a foul, it's a foul. I understand that. But I don't need officials being extra. I really don't. Because I'm not paying my damn money to see the officials be extra.
0: The officials are not going to be extra, especially when these officials know exactly that. They want to get better games. They can't insert themselves in the game. But they have to be judge and jury because that's what they get paid for. They have to be out there to call the game as officiated. That's not inserting themselves in the game. They're part of the game because you need referees. Last time I checked in the NBA.
1: I understand that. I want these two teams to be able to slug it out and play the game to the end.
0: What makes you think they won't be able to do that in game seven when we've seen it so far in the first six games?
1: We shall see.
0: I'll tell you exactly what we're going to see. We're going to see the exact same thing we've seen in the first six games. That we're going to see. This has been a physical series. The referees have not gotten in the way of this physical series. Not one officiating crew in the first six games of the series has inserted themselves in this game. In any game in this series. Not one time.
1: That's what I'm hoping to see. That's what I'm hoping to see.
0: Bogus narrative. Don't insert yourself in the game, referees. Just let the game play out, which is what they normally do anyway. Well, outside of Tim Donaghy.
1: But that's your viewpoint on it. That's not my viewpoint on it. We don't agree on everything. It's okay. We're going to get passionate about some things. This is just one of them, Freddie. This is just one of them.
0: Referees, let the players play like they're going to stop them from physically playing as referees.
1: Hey, man.
0: Yeah.
1: Some of them want to be the main attraction.
0: If Joey Crawford makes an appearance, sure. Anybody else? No, not buying that. He's Harry Douglas. I'm Freddie Coleman. It is still Love Friday when it comes to Freddie and Harry.
1: Don't mind us, ladies and gentlemen.
0: Exactly.
1: It's still Love Friday.
0: We don't mind you meeting in our conversation, but it's still always going to be Love Friday. Keep weighing in at 888-ESPN, 888-729-3776. What do you expect in Game 7 tomorrow night between the San Antonio Spurs and the Oklahoma City Thunder? 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What NFC quarterback should be in the same room with him? That's next.
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16: They made the decision. They gave him a multi-year extension. But let's not pretend that everything is on the up and up in Green Bay, because coaches get fired and it's a rounding error for these franchises because of all of the money that they're bringing in. So if you have the opportunity to go after a head coach with Mike Tomlin's pedigree when your head coach and Matt LaFleur hasn't won a championship, and you got a franchise quarterback, I don't know. Things are a little bit different. People complain about Mike Tomlin all the time. But when Mike Tomlin has a franchise quarterback, he knows exactly what to do with him. So I'll just say this. I thought it was an interesting interaction between Parsons and Tomlin. And we'll have to see what happens with Matt LaFleur moving forward. But there's got to be a ton of pressure on him coming into this upcoming season.
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1: I'm Nick DeLuca. Shocker at Roland Garros. Novak Djokovic's bid for a 25th Grand Slam ending in round three. Brazilian teenager João Fonseca taking down the three-time champ in five sets after being down two sets to love. Temperatures reaching over 90 degrees again. The men's bracket wide open in the major with Djokovic and Jannik Sinner both out. Carlos Alcaraz not participating in the tournament due to injury. In baseball, Brewers reliever Abner Uribe suspended one game for an inappropriate gesture toward the Cardinals dugout after a strikeout earlier this week. Uribe is appealing the suspension. Milwaukee manager Pat Murphy called the celebration unacceptable. Postgame, Uribe has a 4.19 ERA and 21 strikeouts on the season. In the NBA, the Magic are hiring Spurs assistant Sean Sweeney as their next head coach. Sweeney running San Antonio's defense this season, improving from 25th to 3rd in defensive efficiency.
2: Hey, it's Evan Cohen. 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

0: Freddie Coleman. Welcome to Love Friday, Freddie and Harry. Thank you very much. 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So, NFL training camps open all over the place. Patrick Mahomes out with his Kansas City Chiefs team for the third straight day. Other quarterbacks going to get out there with their teams either before today and after today, before as we get closer and closer to really spring summer training and then the NFL season. Well, yesterday in this fine program, I mentioned one quarterback that Harry Douglas loves, and I love him too. Harry Douglas loves his team enough to say that this team is going to get out of the AFC and get to the Super Bowl. They are the Baltimore Ravens. And I said, well, HD, because you said that, this is what I think about Lamar Jackson 2026. For my money, he is the quarterback with the most to gain and lose. Above Josh Allen of Buffalo, above Drake May of the New England Patriots. I'm talking about just AFC quarterbacks, because this is now his organization. This is now his football team. They have done everything possible to not just placate Lamar Jackson, but to let him know it doesn't matter anybody outside this organization says, we believe in you that you're finally going to get this done. When you have all of that and you believe you're going to be better without John Harbaugh than you were with him, to me, he is that quarterback that has the biggest spotlight and the most scrutiny on him. So equal time deserves equal time, Harry Douglas.
1: Mm-hmm.
0: We go to the NFC side of things. First things first, do you agree with that about Lamar Jackson, what I said yesterday? I forgot to ask you that yesterday, by the way.
1: Yes, but I do to a certain extent.
0: Okay.
1: I do believe that Lamar Jackson and Josh Allen, those guys on the same playing field,
0: okay,
1: as far as winning and bringing a championship to their respective cities. That's the Baltimore area, and then that's the Buffalo area when it comes to Josh Allen. So I think both of those guys on the same playing field as far as success and bringing that Lombardi Trophy home. Now, when you look at Josh Allen, he's the guy that, in my opinion, has had more bites at the apple. It's not just my opinion. The proof is in the pudding. He's been to multiple AFC championship games. Lamar Jackson, he's had one bite at that apple. But I think for both of them, those guys, because they are MVP award winners, because they are elite quarterbacks in today's game, they have that extreme pressure. And then when you look at a guy that was drafted along with them, Sam Darnold, he got a Super Bowl ring before Lamar Jackson and also Josh Allen. So the pressure is always going to be on both of these guys to win, not only win in the regular season, but most importantly,
0: okay,
1: be able to win in the postseason and not just a couple games. That's get to a Super Bowl and host up that Lombardi Trophy.
0: Okay, that's completely fair. I hear what you're saying on both of those guys being 1A and 1B, depending on which way, who's the 1A and who's the 1B. Okay, fine. Let's go to the NFC. Who is that quarterback with the most to gain and lose this season and why?
1: I'm going to go with Jalen Hurts for the Philadelphia Eagles. When you have a wide receiver, although I don't feel like A.J. Brown was complaining, I just felt like he was telling the truth about things that may have been transpiring within the Philadelphia Eagles and amongst their offense. When a lot of people don't see you throw the ball consistently through the middle of the football field, when you have a guy that I still view as a top five, top six wide receiver in this league, disgruntled, and basically doesn't want to be there anymore, that's something that you should take personal if you're Jalen Hurts. And a new offensive system is coming in, a whole bunch of wide receivers. They went and traded for Dontavian Wicks. They drafted Mekhi Lemon, got him as a steal. Devontae Smith, I do believe he's ready to be a number one wide receiver. They drafted a tight end and Eli Stowers to go with Dallas Goedert. And you still have Saquon Barkley. There's a lot of pressure on Jalen Hurts,
0: okay,
1: to make things work within this offensive system with Sean Mannion. Because although I believe in Jalen Hurts, you can't keep blaming everybody else. If a new offensive coordinator has come in and then this season don't go right offensively, at some point they're going to say, okay, we got rid of Carson Wentz. We might need to get rid of Jalen Hurts now and find a guy that is capable of doing the job and have this offense. When you look at the pass offense for Philly last year, they were 24th. Now, if I was to tell you there's an A.J. Brown, Devontae Smith, a Saquon who's an extension of the pass game, and a Dallas Goedert, Freddie, would you ever think that they would be 24th in passing in the NFL?
0: They should not even be below 8th in passing in the NFL.
1: That part. So, with that being said, you have some new cast of characters. You have a new offensive coordinator. And it's also not his fault that he's having offensive coordinator at the offensive coordinator. But sometimes, man, you got to make lemonade out of lemons. And you got to play the hand that you're dealt. That's Jalen Hurts right now. Now, if he goes out there within this new offensive system and he's hitting on all cylinders, this is a high-powered offense, and he's throwing the ball across the middle of the football field, oh, man, you talk about the praises that will be sang amongst him. But if he goes out there and it doesn't look right, there will be a lot of criticism upon him as well, too.
0: It's funny you mention that because Dan Graziano, ESPN NFL Insider, was on Sportsmanlike this morning with Evan Cohen, Chris Candy, Michelle Smallman. He says, with this new offensive coordinator, like you mentioned, Sean Mannion, leaving Minnesota to go east to Philadelphia, Jalen Hurts is going to see some things, some different things, to try to be successful with another new coordinator.
2: Even if A.J. Brown were still going to be there, I think there would be similar questions, because this is going to be a significant change, even for a quarterback in Jalen Hurts that changes offensive coordinators every single year. You have Sean Mannion coming in, who's from the Shanahan McVay style of offense, that is going to, he's going to ask these giant offensive linemen to do more zone blocking. He's going to ask Jalen Hurts to go under center more, to use the middle of the field more. A lot of stuff that Jalen Hurts and the Eagles offense haven't really been asked to do a lot in the past. So my sense is the focus is more on that right now than like who's going to replace AJ.
0: And Jalen Hurts has shown he can be very, very adaptable, but also at times, based on what we've read and what we've seen, can be very stubborn. In that kind of offense, you have to have the ability to make every kind of throw. Short, intermediate, deep, across the middle, to the outside, quick slants, the whole 9 yards. That offense is predicated on quick passing, get the ball in your hands, and let the playmakers play, no matter where they're going to be lined up on a football field. Now, he's used to a certain way the Eagles' offenses work. Play action, take the deep shots down the field, be a little RPO action with that quarterback. That Shanahan system doesn't have a lot of RPO in it. Not saying he can't do it, but it's going to be very interesting to me, HD, how he can get acclimated to it sooner than later, because they've made their choice to say, this is the kind of offense that we're going to run, and we believe you're quarterback enough that you should be able to make this work even better than the last offense you were in which you won a world championship in Philadelphia.
1: And this is how I know the head coach in Philly has given full autonomy to Sean Mannion. When you and Jeff Stoutland can't work it out and he exits the football team, mm-hmm. that says, okay, we're choosing Sean Mannion because we want his system and we want all the things that he's going to implement now to be at the forefront of everything that we do. Now, also within this offensive system, the run game, it's going to be predicated off the run game. You look at Shanahan, you look at McVay, you look at Kevin O'Connell, you look at all these guys, and you look at Sean Mannion now. He played for O'Connell, he played for Sean McVay, and then he learned under Matt LaFleur as a coordinator mm-hmm. in Green Bay. The run game has to be valuable so that play action game could be right. That's a part of Jalen Hurts being underneath and being under center. I would also say this. This run game cannot be 18th in rushing like it was a season ago.
0: True.
1: So the run game was 18th. The pass game was 24th. Mm-hmm. The year they won the Super Bowl, Freddie, the run game was ranked second in the NFL. The run game is going to be centric for what they want to do. They're going to live in 12 personnel. That's one back, two tight ends, two wide receivers. And they're going to allow the run game to assist everything that they want to do. Now, the athleticism of Jalen Hurts, that's also going to get utilized as well. So I don't want people to forget that. But think about where Sean Mannion, offensive coordinator, came from. Green Bay. Who was their leading receiver before he got hurt, Freddie?
0: That tight end was pretty good.
1: Tucker Kraft. They are going to utilize those tight ends.
0: And they should.
1: And I'm looking forward to seeing Jalen Hurts being up for the task within this offensive system that he's starting with in the offseason, OTAs, training camp, preseason, and the start of the regular season. This is not midseason. We need to make offensive changes and figure out can Jalen Hurts get acclimated to it or other guys. They're starting with this from start to finish, and I'm looking forward to seeing how it looks.
0: Coach Kent hit us on the socials at Coleman ESPN and at AJ Douglas 83. He says the quarterback in the AFC that has the most to gain or lose is Joe Greatfurt Brewer from the Cincinnati Bengals. I can see where that could be happening. But he agrees with me with the NFC quarterback, and I think that guy's Dak Prescott. He's still one of the highest paid players in the National Football League. They did not remove George Pickens from your wide receiver crew, which means that you have him and CeeDee Lamb, and that offensive line, and that running game. And when we saw that Dallas offense last year, the defense completely failed them because the offense did everything they could and then some to try to override a historically awful defense when it came to the Dallas Cowboys. The defense should be exponentially better They couldn't be much worse, what we saw with the Dallas Cowboys. And if the defense is going to be better, if that offense can hum along like we saw last year, HD, this could be a 10 or 11 win team and could win their division. If the defense is better, but you're not, if you're Dak Prescott, if you thought you had questions before, man, oh, man, that drum is going to be boom, boom, boom, boom, and get louder and louder about, yeah, maybe Dak's not the guy even at those prices. I love what you said about Jalen Hurts. That's accurate in terms of with the new coordinator, what can he do? But that Dak Prescott with that offense and the defense that failed you, no one's expecting that defense to fail like that again, which means that you better be on your P's and Q's and have that offense humming to be the kind of team you believe you can be in Dallas with the Cowboys.
1: I'm going to take it to another step when it comes to the Dallas Cowboys and Dak Prescott and even their defense. If that defense, in my opinion, is top 13 in the NFL, the Dallas Cowboys will win 12 or 13 games.
0: Okay.
1: In the regular season. They will.
0: Okay.
1: I like the young defensive coordinator, Christian Parker, who came
0: from Philadelphia.
1: From the Philadelphia Eagles. I like the addition of Caleb Downs. Rashawn Gary, they went and traded for.
0: Yeah.
1: I think some of these younger players that they had on defense, they're going to be better within their second and third years as well. I can't wait to see Overshown and how he's going to be able to play this season in 2026. So Quinnen Williams and those guys anchoring the defensive line. I'm really looking forward to this defense in Dallas because we know the offense is going to do their thing. Too many playmakers.
0: Yeah.
1: If you're going against Dallas, you can't say that, man, we're going to play one high cover three or man coverage because of the two guys, CeeDee Lamb and George Pickens, and then Ferguson at the tight end position. So if you decided you want to play two high safeties and that two high shell, okay, we're going to run you to death. We're going to run the tongue out your mouth with our running back and our offensive line that we have invested in over these last few years. We're going to get downhill. We're going to force you to get out that too high. And then when you play man coverage on the outside, touchdown.
0: Hopefully, from your words to God's ears, that can actually happen if all my Dallas Cowboys being a 12 or 13 win team. He is Harry Douglas. Hit him on the socials at HDouglas83. I'm Freddie Coleman. You can do the same at Coleman ESPN. It's Love Friday, Freddie and Harry on ESPN Radio, the ESPN app, and don't forget about us on ESPN Plus. What are the numbers you need to know to make sure that when Monday rolls around, you have more money in your pocket and bank account than you had before the weekend got started? Hit that number. Comes your way next.
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0: It is Love Friday, Freddie and Harry. Thank you very much. He's Harry Duggs. I'm Freddie Coleman on SiriusXM Channel 80, as well as tune in to That Smart Speaker to play ESPN Radio and check us on ESPN Plus. The best thing about Love Friday is that we do everything we can to make sure you're in the mood, especially when it comes to money. So let's do that thing.
1: Is it going over?
2: I think we're over.
1: Or will the under hit?
3: It's a lock, right?
4: Wrong.
1: This is Hit That Number.
0: So we bring in our man, the E-Dog himself, the Eric Hammond on the socials. Eric Hammond himself always bringing that personality and bringing those tips to make sure that if you're broke on Friday, you'll be a lot richer on Monday.
5: All right, fellas, I got a lot of good stuff here for you.
6: If y'all only knew behind the scenes the jokes and inside stuff that we have going on, man. Oh, that's good stuff, man. Good stuff.
5: And of course, that good stuff is the what many say is the best two words in sports, Game 7. How about two more words for you?
0: Okay.
5: Real championship. Some are saying it, not me.
0: Ooh.
5: Some are saying it.
0: Ooh.
5: Some are saying it.
0: No, it's been said involving my New York Knicks.
5: Of
0: it's
5: course, been said. You can listen to that game tomorrow night on ESPN Radio. Cover starts at 7:30 p.m. So, HD, starting off with you, SGA in this Game 7, over under 30.5 points on DraftKings. What do you like?
0: Ooh, I'm glad he's going first.
6: I'm going over.
0: Yeah.
6: Because he's only gone over one time in this series. That was in Game 5. But he also shot 17 free throws in doing so. So I'm going under.
0: Yeah, I'm with HD on that one. He might, I think he can get to 29. I don't think he goes over 30. So HD, I think you're spot on with that one. I'll take the under as well.
5: I think we had a caller call him Shane Gillis Alexander earlier in the week.
6: Yes, we did.
5: Hopefully he doesn't get too tired.
6: But why did E-Dog look at me? As soon as the guy said it, E-Dog looked at me, and I couldn't stop laughing.
0: I couldn't lie. I looked at you, too.
5: All right, what about Wemby, Freddie? His number on DraftKings Sportsbook is 26.5 points in Game 7.
0: I think he gets to 30. I can see 30 and 12 and 5. 30 points, 12 rebounds, and 5 block shots from Victor Wembanyama. I'm not saying he's going to unlock the code of the defense, but he's been able to get that ball low in the block, get into the paint. That's not going to go away in Game 7. I'll take the over on that one.
6: Yeah, I'm going over as well. This young man has a different mindset. Reminds me of Kobe Bryant. Reminds me of Michael Jordan. Reminds me of Larry Bird. Reminds me of Magic Johnson. So I think Victor Wembanyama in a Game 7 to decide if the Spurs are going to the NBA Finals, yeah, he's going to get 30-plus. Over.
5: All right, on the block side of things for Wemby, it's at 4.5 HD, the blocks in Game 7. What do you like from there?
6: I'm going over, too. He going to beat that ish to the beatbox, baby. The beat machine. The beat machine is wide awake. I'm going with over.
0: I want to go over, but I have a sneaking suspicion it's going to be just a little bit under because OKC is not going to test in the paint. They didn't do it a lot in Game 5. They didn't do it a lot so far in the series. I don't think they'll do it in Game 7. I'll take a little bit of the under involving blocks and Victor Wembanyama.
5: All right, we're going to get a good idea of what the officiating is going to look like in Game 7 in the first quarter. So we're going to look at the first quarter prop here on DraftKings Sportsbook. Uh-huh. The amount of points to be scored in the first quarter by both teams is at 54.5, Freddie. Mm. Do you think they'll go over or under that number in the first quarter?
0: It's going to be under because normally Game 7s are rock fights, which means that the scoring won't be as high as we've seen. So I'll take the under on that one in the first quarter.
6: Yeah, I'm going to follow your lead. I'm going under as well. When it comes to 54.5 points in the first quarter between these two teams combined, I'm going under.
5: All right, last one here, fellas. We got the Hurricanes and Canadians. Game 5 Ooh. Tonight. The Hurricanes have a 3-1 series lead.
0: It's over.
5: The over-under is 5.5 goals. It's only been over 5 in one game. What do you think, Freddie?
0: Over. Hurricanes going to win 7-1.
6: This one is over, and Montreal is going to need some milk. It's over.
0: Well, maybe
5: who's
0: not.
5: Who's going to give it to him?
0: Maybe not 7 goals, but I can see 5. Is Game 7 tomorrow night the biggest game, not just for Wemby, but for SGA? That's next on Freddie and Harry.
3: Some good stuff.
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1: I'm Nick DeLuca, closing in on weekend baseball. The Brewers taking on the Astros tonight to begin a weekend series. Milwaukee reliever Abner Uribe suspended one game for an inappropriate gesture toward the Cardinals dugout after a strikeout earlier this week. Uribe appealing the suspension, apologized through his interpreter, saying, "Everyone here knows me and knows who I am, knows I have a bit of a history of being emotional. I think first I owe an apology to the Brewers. I owe an apology to my teammates, to my manager, and all the bosses of the team." Milwaukee manager Pat Murphy called the celebration unacceptable after the game. In the NBA, the Magic are hiring Spurs assistant Sean Sweeney. The two sides finalizing a deal has spent this past season as San Antonio's lead assistant will replace Jamal Mosley. The Knicks waiting on the winner. Center Mitchell Robinson plans to play in game one of the NBA Finals while wearing a brace on his hand after undergoing surgery on his broken right pinky. Knicks open up their first finals since 1999 on Wednesday.
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3: This is Freddie and Harry.
4: The old squad gets a chance to be back on the basketball court. ESPN is hosting the Special Olympics Unified Sports Day. ESPN Town will have a scrimmage against the unified basketball team representing Connecticut. So I definitely said yes. But the minute that one of our own who used to work on this show, Devin Kane, heard about that, went to start recruiting. Oh, this is like step one, right? Devin, dude, stop trying to make me a dude again. Not happening.
5: You're going to spell the court, Freddie. You're going to step out.
4: I can't wait to get out there, but yeah, I'm not about to do all the stuff you're trying to put out there.
6: Devin, you're right. This is the first step.
4: It is the first step of me going back where I belong off that basketball court.
5: Freddie, you are in great shape still to this day.
4: I appreciate that.
5: You're going to go out there and kill him.
4: No, I'm not.
5: Yes, you are. No, I'm not. Absolutely are. Get that hook shot.
4: No.
5: Come on, Freddie. Let's get it, Freddie. It's time. It's time, baby.
4: HD, you know who said
6: you ain't tell me you had that good old hook, Freddie. You ain't tell me you had that good old hook. We know you got that stamina. We know you can last on that basketball court. So get on out there and go hard like you're supposed to, Freddie.
5: Stamina for days, hours, weeks, months.
6: Know you, Freddie.
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0: 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And don't forget about us on ESPN Plus. We haven't forgot about you. In terms of Game 7 of the Western Conference Finals, the winner moves on to the NBA Finals to take on my New York Knicks Game 1 next week on Wednesday. But first things first, Game 7 tomorrow night, 7:30 Eastern Time on ESPN Radio and the ESPN app. Who is going to win Game 7 and why? 888-SAY-ESPN, 888-729-3776. And we know how big it was last night for Victor Wembanyama HD. I said last night, that has to be a Victor Wembanyama game for the San Antonio Spurs. And he went out there, and boy, did he do it to make sure everybody followed his lead. They never trailed in that game in Game 6. But now you got Game 7, HD.
1: Mm-hmm.
0: And if you're SGA, two-time MVP, NBA champion, finals MVP, in your NBA career, this is the biggest game of your NBA career, and here's why. Of course, you want to maintain and let everybody know I'm still the biggest, baddest boy in this jungle, and we're still the biggest, baddest team in this NBA jungle. But that team has had you in their sights for all year long. They have an overall winning record against your team in the San Antonio Spurs all year long, including the regular season and the postseason. Victor Wembanyama and the Spurs would love nothing better, not just to beat your team in the Game 7, but to do it and celebrate in your own building. If you're SGA, and HD, I love what you said earlier on this program. You said, we still want to be the big brother. We're not about to have the little brother come into our house and think they can take over. If SGA does not play well and Oklahoma City loses Game 7, the little brother will become the big brother no matter what they do in the NBA Finals when it comes to the San Antonio Spurs.
1: Yeah, this is the type of Game 7. It's by all means necessary. So whatever, if you're SGA, that you have to do, and an Oklahoma City Thunder player, you have to do it. Whatever, if you're Victor Wembanyama, that you have to do, and a San Antonio Spurs player, you have to do it. This is not the game to be reaching down for loose balls. This is the game where if I got to go head-to-head with somebody because I'm diving on the floor for a loose ball, it must get done. This is no, oh, man, I'm allowing Isaiah Hartenstein to get three offensive rebounds and kick it out to one of their players for three-pointers and get second-chance points. This is not OKC, you come out and have a slow start. This is a heavyweight fight. This is Tyson versus whoever. This is Muhammad Ali versus whoever. But I can't wait to see it, though, Freddie, because both of these teams, we've seen OKC win a championship last year. We've seen Shai Gilgeous-Alexander for 4 years straight score more than 30 points per game in the regular season. He won finals MVP. He's the back-to-back MVP award winner last season and this season. But there's this new kid on the block by the name of Victor Wembanyama, who's 7'4", 7'5", whatever you want to choose to stay alive, that has something to say. And because of that mindset of that young man and the way he approaches not just basketball games, but the build-up, practice, film session, off-season, meeting with Hakeem Olajuwon to work on this game, meeting with Kevin Garnett to see his mindset and the tenacity that he played with from an emotional standpoint, also from a physical standpoint. Going overseas and for a long period of time, visiting with the monks to understand just another dynamic when it comes to mental toughness. This young man is built different, and I can't wait to see these two young men, Shai and Wemby, but also the Spurs and OKC. I can't wait to see them clash in a Game 7.
0: Many people are feeling the same way that we all do because we hope to get 7 games in this series. And we've gotten that and maybe just a little bit more, and not just for this series or for the playoff run, but in the future, because like you said, HD, and I'm 100% with you, these two potentially could be knocking heads to get out of the Western Conference for many, many years to come. Tomorrow never knows, but it has all the feels that it could have developed that way. And especially when you've been the king of the mountain and you want to stay there, Jay Williams, ESPN NBA analyst on Get Up Early Today, said this is how high the stakes are for SGA.
2: I feel like it's a legacy moment for SGA in a Game 7 tomorrow night, mostly because he's been getting strapped up in this series. He's shooting 36% from the mid-range. He's shooting 26% from the three-point line. This guy that average shot over 50% during the regular season and close to 40% from the three-point line during the regular season. And we keep having these discussions about where he fits in amongst the pantheon of the greats, players that have been back-to-back MVPs, back-to-back world champions. And when you start comparing him to the likes of Michael Jordan and Kobe, one of the things you're seeing with the way this game is going to be officiated, Greeny,
3: yep,
2: if they call fouls on SGA, if you blow on him and he has 17 free throw attempts, OKC wins the game. But if they call it last night straight up, chances are Spurs are going to win the games because he had three free throw attempts.
0: Number one, stop comparing him to guys that have already played when his career is far from over. You can really ease your mind that way, Jay Will, by not doing that. He has miles and miles to go of track before we can throw dirt on the superstar that is SGA.
1: I think that's a lot of people that are doing that,
0: which,
1: right?
0: Like, drives me nuts,
1: like
0: by
1: SGA,
0: the way.
1: There's the potential of OKC and SGA winning two or three more titles. The potential is there.
0: Absolutely.
1: Am I saying they're going to do that? No, that's not what I'm saying. The potential of them doing that is there. Hell, they can win game seven this year and go back to back. Like Drake, because he know he back on top.
0: Going we'll see.
1: Back to back.
0: Never heard of him.
1: Say it. I'm not worried about you.
0: Is
1: we already got into it about the officials. We ain't going to do Drake right now. We're going to do it another
0: is
1: day.
0: Is he any good?
1: But my point is I'm saying, Freddie Coleman, like, and we do this so much, and I'm not going to sit here and talk out the side of my mouth like I have not done this with other players who are young in their career because I've done it with Patrick Mahomes. I think I am to the point now where I want to see these guys for a little bit more deeper into their careers before we really start to compare them versus whatever sport and the great ones that have come through that sport, whatever sport it may be. SGA is still very young in his career. He has a lot of basketball to play. But these two teams right here, Freddie Coleman, could you imagine being any other team in the Western Conference and watching these two teams go to a game seven and saying, damn, we got to compete with that every single year in the West? So if I'm LeBron James and I have an opportunity to potentially go somewhere, which I know is going to be hard because he's in a Lakers uniform and the family's there and his businesses and that whole nine is there, I'm saying to myself, ain't nowhere in hell I'm winning the championship trying to go through them two teams right there. I might need to get back to the Eastern Conference to even have a fighter's chance at winning a championship.
0: Even if he does that, he won't. Seriously. Even if he does that, because these guys are young and I don't think we've seen the best of SGA, in my opinion. I know he's had four straight seasons of averaging at least 30 points a game. I don't think he's at his peak. And that's why the conversation drives me nuts when people say, well, this is a legacy game for SGA. Unless he aged like Benjamin Button in reverse overnight, then I don't think that's a legacy game for a game seven. It's more of a, I'm still going to be the top of this you-know-what, and I'm not going to let the Spurs believe for 1 second for this year that they're ready to knock us off our crown. Anybody that's the great in their sport does not want challengers to believe they can move them out of the way, put on the crown, and take over their throne. Believe me, Tom Brady hated that kind of conversation involving Patrick Mahomes saying he's a latter-day Tom Brady. Or at this point right now, Patrick Mahomes better than Tom Brady, which was another asinine conversation, but I'll just leave that alone. Shai Gilgeous-Alexander clearly understands that championships are hard to win, playoff series are hard to win, and now you got this interloper led by Victor Wembanyama, who basically looked at him and said, this is a new episode of The Wire. We are coming at the king, and we're not going to miss.
1: You know that, what makes it worse, though?
0: What makes it worse?
1: Let me tell you what makes it that much more worse. There's a player that plays on Oklahoma City's roster that Victor Wembanyama, and I hate to use this word, hates, Freddie. It makes it that much worse, true, or that much better for us. That you add in a Chet Holmgren that is clear as all out day that Victor Wembanyama does not like. That's what makes this so fascinating, too. But here's another thing people better watch out for. Let's just say San Antonio does advance to the NBA Finals. Mm. You may wake up something else in SGA. Because based on what I've seen so far and how he's gotten better every single year, don't think by any stretch of imagination that he's not going to use that as fuel to try to get back on top. That's the part I want people to talk about as well. Don't just talk about, oh, man, if OKC loses, there's a new person on top in the Western Conference. Hey, if they lose this Game 7, you may light another fire in their commander-in-chief, which is SGA.
4: My question for both of you guys, and of course we understand in the here and now, it's about
3: trying to go back to back. Like, and we get that. But and then Freddie, I know you're not a fan of legacy conversation. But when you think back on the challenge that's presented to SGA in the Thunder right now, SGA without a second best player in Jalen Williams, and now you got AJ Mitchell, one of the best ball handlers on the team. He's out, and you're going up against this guy Wemby, who's everyone has anointed as the next best thing, might even be the best player in the league right now.
0: Sure.
3: When we go back and look at SGA, two-time MVP, trying to win a second straight NBA title. If he does win this game six and go on to win another championship, when we think back of SGA's career, isn't this going to be one of those seminal moments?
4: That's why I said tomorrow night is the biggest game of his NBA life. Yeah.
1: But
3: that is a huge game for potentially for the legacy and how we talk about the totality of SGA's career. When we look back, like we look at those tentpole moments, and I think this game seven can be one of those.
4: Well, I'm not disagreeing with the game seven can be one of those.
1: I agree with the way you put it, Shane.
4: Right, the way you
1: but
4: put it.
1: A lot of people
4: don't put it that
1: they're
4: way.
1: They're not putting the way that they're not saying it the way that you just laid it out.
4: Yeah, because they're basically saying that his legacy is on the line if they win or lose tomorrow.
3: No, that's not the case. Of course not.
4: Exactly.
3: No.
4: But that's what I'm saying. The way you put it makes a lot of sense because that's tomorrow never knows. Is this another step potentially in what his career could possibly be? No doubt about that. Like you mentioned, there are going to be tent poles. There are going to be benchmarks that you're hoping to jump over and find another benchmark to do that when it comes to SGA. But when we start saying, like, man, this is a legacy game that if they don't win tomorrow, it's going to dent his legacy. How? How's that denting his legacy that he went up into a game seven and they're not playing a bunch of scrubs
1: versus the face of the NBA?
4: Versus a team that won 64 games in the regular season in the San Antonio Spurs, 60-plus games in the San Antonio Spurs.
3: Yeah, absolutely. I think anyone saying that is complete asinine and doing the conversation a disservice. But I do think on the flip side, in a more positive light, like I said, if he does go on to do this and we look back at that 2-year stretch that he would have had with not only the individual awards, but then also the team and the amount of wins.
4: Absolutely.
3: And then having to go through who they beat in route to a second championship, I think that puts him in those different kind of conversations. Of course,
4: yeah, he elevates himself into a different level.
3: Yeah.
4: No doubt. No doubt about it.
1: Freddie, let me ask you this, right? Because we know Wemby delivered in the game six.
0: Uh-huh.
1: In this game seven that's about to approach us tomorrow night, who do you trust more? SGA or Wemby?
0: I'll give you my answer on Love Friday, Freddie and Harry. He's Harry Douglas. I'm Freddie Coleman on ESPN Radio, the ESPN app, and SiriusXM Channel 80 and ESPN Plus. After you hear SGA had

0: Indiana and Denver were pretty tough. Taking us to game seven, probably the common denominator with those groups. But yeah, they're a very tough team, really good team, especially this late in the season, you're going to play teams of this caliber. It's no surprise. And yeah, when you're on a playoff run, you run into teams that are very good, especially when you get this late. And however many games it takes.
1: SGA, that was a wonderful answer. You know that's not true. This Spurs team is different because they're as younger than you. The teams you mentioned, Indiana, who you beat in seven games in the finals last year, or Denver Nuggets team that you beat in seven games, have older players when it comes to Aaron Gordon and Nikola Jokic and Jamal Murray from Denver. And on the Indiana Pacers side, when you got Pascal Siakam. I know Tyrese Haliburton is younger, but this Spurs team's different, man. They're a lot younger, and as it turns out, they wind up doing more than what Denver and Indiana were able to do when you took them down last year. So, yeah, that was wonderful. It sounded so great. Lies. You know this is different because that team has literally pointed you out that said, we're coming for you when it comes to San Antonio. That being said, I'm going to trust Victor Wembanyama just a little bit more. I've seen how SG has been able to get worn down. And also, not having a Robin to his Batman and Jalen Williams. I don't know what he can give them, but 10 minutes, 1 point, didn't look right in game six. Chet Holmgren has got that big bad wolf lording over him, known as Victor Wembanyama, that gives him the heebie-jeebies every time they get close to each other. You're hoping that your bench as a collective will step up. That's asking a lot of that bench, even though they're talented with the Oklahoma City Thunder. Victor Wembanyama and his team can look at each other and say, you see how we played in game six? You see how we played in game four? We know we can do that. There's no reason to get in our own way. And Victor Wembanyama is going to try to do the same thing HDD did in game six. That is impart himself early in game seven. And if he does that, do the Oklahoma City Thunder have enough defensively and to score SGA offensively to combat that when it comes to him?
2: Freddie, I struggle with my answer going between these two players because I like them both a lot. And SGA is someone who has been crucial in crunch time moments throughout his career, especially being in Oklahoma City. He is a two-time MVP award winner. He's an NBA Finals MVP. He's an NBA champion. But man, it's just something about that other guy by the name of Victor Wembanyama. I'm going to bring up a few moments to kind of tell the story for everyone and why I'm choosing him. I look at the Olympics where Team France faced USA. And Victor Wembanyama, being the unicorn that he is, and the devastation on his face, losing, and Steph Curry doing what Steph Curry does and propelling USA to win that game. Just look at his reactions and look at his mindset after that loss. Then I'm going to take you out to the All-Star game. The All-Star game was different in 2026 because a player that is 22 years old and just turned 22 in January. So he had just turned 22 a month before the All-Star game. And look at the impact because of, from a competitive standpoint. Think about this. No other player in the NBA since the All-Star game went haywire has been able to make an impact on it like Victor Wembanyama as far as players playing hard and giving their all. That's number one. Look at game four of the Minnesota series. Game five of the Minnesota series. Victor Wembanyama gets suspended in game four. He doesn't play. They lose. Anthony Edwards went nuclear, ties the series up 2-2. Victor Wembanyama followed that up. 27 points, 17 rebounds, 5 assists. Well, let's go back to the first series versus the Portland Trailblazers, game four. 27 points, 12 rebounds, 7 blocks. Let's go to game one of this series versus San Antonio. 41 points, 24 rebounds. Let's go to game six last night. 28 points, 10 rebounds. The young man is ready for the spotlight. He is not shying away from the moment. You talk about wanting that smoke? Yes. You light the damn fireplace. He's climbing down the chimney and up the chimney. That's Victor Wembanyama. So with that being said, and the way that he's been able to galvanize and lead this young basketball team at 22 years old, I love what my two eyes are seeing. Mm-hmm. Or if you want me to have more than two.
1: Put them on. Come on. Join the eyeglasses club.
2: If you want me to have four.
1: Atta baby.
2: Victor Wembanyama, I trust you, dude. Yeah. And it was tough for me, Freddie, between him and Shea because Shea has done so much. But Victor Wembanyama and what he has shown, not just me, but shown you, Shannon, and everybody else watching this series, I believe in the young man. And I believe his mindset and his will to not let San Antonio lose in game six is going to carry over in game seven.
1: Here's another reason why I'm going to trust

0: some just a little bit more. And believe me, you could put a credit card between that and SGA, meaning Wimby and SGA. He has handled the physicality a lot better as the series has gone along compared to SGA. SGA has had four straight games where he's not shot over 40% from the field. This is a guy that made over 55% from the field in the regular season. Last four games has not even dented the 40% barrier. They keep being more and more physical with Victor Wembanyama. And we saw last night, he brought it right back to Isaiah Hartenstein. He brought it right back to Chet Holmgren. And Lou Dort tried to get away a couple of things. And Victor Wembanyama said, I'm warning you, you keep doing this to me, and I'm going to bring the thunder, and I'm going to bring the fire. And next thing you know, he's dunking over somebody at the back of the defense and letting them know that physicality is not going to bother me. We'll see how he can handle that in the Game 7 on the road. And we'll see how SGA HD can handle that physicality that was able to really be without fouling involving the San Antonio Spurs. They fouled them a lot in Game 5, and they paid the price. We went there 17 times and made 16, scored 32 times. Last night, they didn't have those silly fouls to give him confidence and give him belief to play physical and put fouls on people. And what happened? Didn't make a three-point shot, only took three free throws. They play like that. That's going to embolden Victor Wembanyama even more, no matter how physical Oklahoma City believes they have to be against them.
1: You know what else I think has bothered OKC, even though they're a young basketball team? The pace that San Antonio has been able to play with.
0: Yeah, pushing it, yeah.
1: I think that has bothered Oklahoma City a little bit. It really has. You look at that game six, the ability to score a basket off of a made free throw in a game six of the Western Conference Finals should never happen.
0: Yeah, because their ball handlers made every great decision last night, which was the opposite of what they did in game five when they were treating the basketball as if it had oil on it and just throwing the ball away all over the place.
1: And I like the emotions, too. That the Spurs are playing with. You see Devin Vassell, when he blocked Chet Holmgren's shot, he pushed him.
0: Uh-huh.
1: I'm not going to use the words that he used.
0: Please don't.
1: I'll tell you, they weren't pleasant. But he basically let them boys know, hey, we here. And if you think we're going anywhere, no, no, no.
0: Yeah. The post-series handshakes will be very interesting.
1: I wouldn't be surprised if we didn't get it, though. Honestly,
0: that wouldn't surprise me either. That may be like a
1: I would be okay with that.
0: Yeah, that wouldn't bother me either. If they just nod
1: these
0: each
1: two
0: other,
1: teams,
0: yeah.
1: They're going to go at it for years. So yeah. It would not bother me if they decided, you know what, we're not shaking each other's hands after the game. We good.
2: Quick sidebar. You know what I would love to see in the NBA playoffs, similar to the Stanley Cup playoffs? I would love for the two teams to line up and do the handshake line like they do.
0: Man, that'd be a Braveheart moment.
2: I love the amount of respect that they do.
0: I love that in the Stanley Cup.
2: That's one of my favorite moments in the sports calendar is the amount of respect
0: I love that.
2: I can play a show at the end of each series.
0: Yeah.
2: I would love to see that in the NBA as well.
0: They're better men than me because a guy gets under your skin for seven games, I got to shake his hand at the end. They're better men than a lot of us out there. I couldn't even imagine that happening. Oklahoma City, San Antonio, lining up in single file, saying good series. And a Braveheart would break out if that happened tomorrow night in Oklahoma City.
1: Because I'm petty. I'm walking through that line. If I win, I'm going to hit you with got your ass.
0: Too late.
1: I'm petty like that, Freddie. Gotcha. Thought you had one, didn't you? See you next year.
0: Who is going to win Game 7 tomorrow night? Is it going to be Oklahoma City at home or the San Antonio Spurs on the road? And who do you trust more to deliver as a superstar in Game 7? SGA for Oklahoma City or Victor Wembanyama of San Antonio? 888-SAY-ESPN, 888-729-3776. We get a chance to hear from you on Love Friday, Freddie and Harry on ESPN Radio, the ESPN app, and don't forget about us on ESPN+. Plus.
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1: I'm Nick DeLuca, new top exec in Philly. Cavaliers general manager Mike Ganzi has agreed to become the new president of basketball operations for the Philadelphia 76ers. Ganzi joined the Cavs front office back in 2011, former executive of the year in the G League, promoted to assistant GM in 2017 and eventually elevated to GM in 2022. Former Warriors GM Bob Myers ran the job search as a member of Harris Blitzer Sports and Entertainment. The Magic are hiring Spurs assistant Sean Sweeney. The two sides finalizing a deal, spent this past season as the lead assistant for the Spurs, ran San Antonio's defense, guiding an improvement from 25th to 3rd in the NBA's defensive efficiency rankings. In tennis, upset at Roland Garros, Novak Djokovic's quest for a 25th Grand Slam ending in round three, falling to Brazilian teenager Juo Fonseca in five sets. Temperatures reaching over 90 degrees again.
2: Hey, it's Evan Cohen. Coming up Monday, we'll continue to react to the NBA playoffs and look ahead to the finals, and I'll tell you if the Knicks can finish the job. It's Unsportsmanlike, 6 a.m. Eastern, right here on ESPN Radio, ESPN2, and ESPNU.
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0: Whisper, girl.
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0: I'll promise you.
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0: What we gotta do, girl?
1: Keep it in the closet.
0: It's Love Friday, Freddie and Harry, presented by Progressive Insurance. 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Are you taking the Spurs on the road or Oklahoma City at home? And which superstar do you trust more to have superstar manners? Is it Victor Wembanyama? That's what we believe for the San Antonio Spurs, or SGA of the Oklahoma City Thunder? Oh, we're going to give you our thoughts on Game 7, who we think is going to win. We're definitely going to do that after we hear from you at 888-729-3776. Chase in the great state of Texas, my friend, what you got on Love Friday?
2: Yeah, I think OKC is going to pull it out, but they're going to lose to the Knicks in the finals.
0: Really? Chase, you're the first person I think that's called this show that's actually said,
3: keep him there.
0: Yeah,
3: keep Chase right there. I'm sorry, Freddie. Okay. I got to abort everything right now.
0: Go ahead, Chase. Because my team's in the NBA Finals, so have at it.
3: Chase, it's Love Friday.
2: Yes, sir.
3: And you got that country deep voice. Get one time for the one time. Let me hear you say Love Friday.
2: Love Friday.
3: With a little country twang to it. I like that, Chase.
0: Chase, why do you think the Knicks will beat Oklahoma City? Oh, he's gone? Oh, fine. Thanks, Eric.
3: My bad.
0: No, I can't blame Eric on that one. I can't blame me, don't.
3: No, you can blame me because I aborted this shit.
0: No, that's fine. I can't blame anybody on that one. He's one of the few that's actually said that if Oklahoma City wins, they believe the Knicks could beat that team in the NBA Finals.
3: You sure he's one of the only ones?
0: Are you saying it? Really?
3: When we cross that bridge.
0: Yeah, well, after tomorrow.
4: I deal with the known and not the unknown.
0: Attaboy.
4: And the one thing I do know.
0: Attaboy.
4: You know what I know? I know that Big Al in Houston is on the line right now.
0: That's right, exactly.
4: And I know Big Al in Houston got something to say on this Love Friday.
0: Big Al in Houston, what you got for Game 7, my friend?
5: Hey, what's up, brothers?
0: What's up, brothers?
5: Yeah, you know, I think the big boy is going to take it tomorrow night. And I hope so, because he ain't but about 2.5 hours where I'll go see my Knicks in San Antonio. But I think San Antonio want to get revenge on the NBA Cup from them New York Knickerbockers.
3: I love me some Big Al, man. let me take our listeners behind the curtains. Y'all, Big Al, me and Big Al DM each other so doggone much. Literally, talking smack, just celebrating one another. So shout out to you, Big Al, not being afraid to shoot me some DMs and talk about your Knicks and talk smack to me. I'm not afraid to talk it back to you. But y'all can engage with all of us on social media.
0: No
3: me,
0: doubt.
3: Freddie Coleman, Shannon Penn, E-Dog. We don't mind. We don't bite. We write back. We not some of them people that just, we too good. No, we love y'all. We are one of y'all.
0: Yeah, believe me, hit us up. You keep it respectable with trash talking. Of course, we're going to have a good civil discourse. That's something we encourage. That's something
3: that's
0: that we
3: important
0: appreciate.
3: Too. Keep it civil, because I have told some people, well, I will be at this place at this time. If you feel that way, you come holler at me.
0: Like my parents always told me, some people learn, then some people have to be taught. Make sure you learn and don't have to be taught.
3: Please be respectful.
0: Yeah. If you're disrespectful, you're going to be taught, and you're not going to like the teaching from either me or Harry Douglas. One of our favorites is Anthony in Dallas. Anthony, Game 7 tomorrow, the Western Conference Finals. Oklahoma City, San Antonio. Who you got, my friend?
6: Come on, fellas. What's up, baby? How y'all doing on this?
3: Yeah, big
0: ant. That's what we're talking about.
6: Man, I thought I was going to have to send y'all some gloves, USPS style, dog. Y'all was talking about them officials, man. And I was like, are they really having black on black violence going on around here? What's really going on?
0: I prefer to call it butterscotch versus chocolate. But we hear you, big ant. We hear you, Anthony.
6: Hey, man, y'all see how this series been going, man. Really, OKC went at home. San Antonio went at home. Did you look at the faces of them cats from OKC when they showed it on the sideline? Man, them brothers pissed, man. And they going to take it out on San Antonio Saturday. I know It's a nice fairy tale story for Wimby to win, and they go on to play the Knicks, which I hope y'all Knicks do the damn thing. But anyway, I think OKC going to take them out, bro. They're going to take them out.
0: Put it this way, and I saw the same thing because I made a mention that it was so smart by Mark Daniel, the head coach of Oklahoma City, that he benched his starters because he was not going to put SGA and those guys back out there knowing that that issue was moot, that there was going to be a game seven. And he sat them down, and they had to look at that HD, thinking to themselves, we should be out there winning this game and celebrating on their home court, and now we are losing 2 days that we're going to need to get ready for the NBA Finals, even though we have home court advantage. If they win the game seven HD, it'll be because they were so incensed of watching that because they knew they did not handle their business like they were supposed to, like San Antonio did.
3: Yeah, and you're on the road at that point, and you're watching all the San Antonio fans cheer, and you're seeing how happy the Spurs are for forcing a game seven, and it leaves a bad taste in your mouth. And it adds extra motivation on top of it being a win-a-go-home situation for both teams. And if they do, OKC, that is, have the ability to win that game seven, that is one of the moments you can look towards. I remember another game they lost in this series, and you didn't see guys over there mad. You seen Shea smiling the whole nine. Mm-hmm. This one, everybody was locked in because they understand the level of play of basketball that has to be demanded of them in order to get out of this series to defend what they were able to win last year. That's the NBA championship.
0: 888-SAY-ESPN, 888-729-3776. Who wins game seven of the Western Conference Finals between the Oklahoma City Thunder and the San Antonio Spurs? And which superstar do you trust that will lead his team to a victory the most? SGA of Oklahoma City or Victor Wembanyama of San Antonio? Reggie in Louisville, which is known as Harry Douglasville, in my opinion. Reggie in Louisville, what you got, my friend?
7: Man, what's up? What's up, Harry? What's up,
3: L1C4, Louisville first
7: cause
3: forever,
7: man.
3: Baby.
7: Always, man. I'm always, you always in my mentions. You always chop it up with me. But my Spurs don't do nothing, man. We're going to cut the head off the king, man. We got to do that. We got to go in there, cut the head off the king, and then we're going to break the Knicks hearts like we did in 99.
3: Hey, you talking about Reggie? Reggie said that the Spurs are sending the OKC Thunder to the guillotine.
0: I know. Off with their heads.
3: Behead them.
0: Find them. Stone them. Off with their heads. That's basically what Reggie Louisville said, what his Spurs could do tomorrow night at OKC. That may happen, but that king is not going to go quietly. He is not going to surrender that castle.
3: So I also want to bring up for everyone out there who's watched this series so far, we have not gotten that prolific, outstanding, I can't be stopped at any given moment from SGA. Boy, if he shows that side of him in game seven, it will be one for the ages. I promise you people won't forget it. We haven't seen that yet in this series, but boy, I'm not going to say he's saving it, but if he can display that in a game seven and OKC goes on, Freddie, and then they have the ability, I'm not saying this is going to happen, they have the ability to go win another championship, that is one of those pillars in his career that we will remember.
0: Yeah, I'm not expecting it from either him or Victor Wembanyama. Whatever production they have is going to be earned because this is going to feel, as we said, stone them. They're going to be throwing stones at each other. Haymakers, everything to find a way to survive in advance and get to the NBA Finals. Unrelated, Todd in West Virginia. He wants to give us a little love on the show. So, Todd in West Virginia, what you got, my friend?
8: Hey, appreciate the call. I will stay on script because my dad would appreciate that. So, I want it to be the Spurs. It's going to be Shea Gilgeous-Alexander because the refs can't keep the whistle in the pocket. But you guys, you mentioned on the fans earlier, man, for the last 2 years, y'all have been great. I've been a regular caller. Shannon always told me to call in.
0: Yep.
8: You've sung to my daughter last year on her birthday. You sung to my mother. Since then, my stepdad, he's the one who raised me. He has loved you guys. It's a blessing. This isn't meant to bring the show down, but we laid him down yesterday.
0: Okay.
8: We put his body to rest. He's not suffering anymore. So on the Safe Space / Love Friday, anybody who if your dad is coaching you or if your dad is sort of involved, sports was always the foundation of our home, and we always had that to rely on. And whenever I was going through tough times, we went to the field. We took ground balls. Whenever I had a fight with my girlfriend, we went to the driving range. We hit balls. So, you know, wow. I just wanted to thank you guys for what y'all have done for my family. It means more than what y'all realize. Wanted to, again, to you, Harry, what you're doing for your son, keep it up. Because he's going to be a 45-year-old man looking back on these memories, too. So thank you guys for taking the time.
3: Todd, man, we appreciate you. We appreciate you, man. We really do. You're one of our favorites as well, too.
0: Absolutely.
3: Whenever I see West Virginia, I don't even have to look at the name. I already know it's Todd.
0: Mm-hmm.
3: I already know it's Todd. And we have multiple people call from West Virginia. But for some reason, I always, when I see West Virginia,
0: I think Todd, I just know it's Todd. Yeah, no doubt about that. But I say it all the time. This show is not our show. It's our show, meaning family. We stand on your shoulders. And believe me, we love the fact we have plenty of listeners that have broad shoulders that carry us through. So we really appreciate Todd in West Virginia and everybody else out there. You give us 5 seconds, 5 minutes, whatever. We take that time. We cherish it each and every day. 888-SAY-ESPN, 888-729-3776. Who's going to win game 7 of the Western Conference Finals? And which superstar do you trust the most between SGA and Victor Wembanyama? And what's the uh-oh for?
3: Freddie, I just got a message from Mama Douglas.
0: Okay.
3: Because, see, Mama Douglas going for the Thunder in this series.
0: All right.
3: And she sent me a text. She said, excuse me, San Antonio needs to stop playing football on the basketball court.
0: Uh-oh. Wow.
3: That's what Mama Douglas said.
0: Well, if they play football on the basketball court and it allows them to play my New York Knicks in the NBA Finals, I think the Spurs can live with it. But can the Knicks live without one of their best big men, one of the best bench players, if he's not there in game one on Wednesday? Keep it here on ESPN Radio, the ESPN app, and ESPN Plus.
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12: Hey, it's Evan Cohen coming to Monday. 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

0: It is Love Friday, Freddie and Harry. He is Harry Douglas. I am Freddie Coleman on Sirius XM Channel 80. Don't forget about us on TuneIn. 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Oh, when we finished the show yesterday, I got to text my fellow New York Knicks fan, Shannon Penn, about the broken pinky that Mitchell Robinson suffered, part of the New York Knicks series, winning the series against the Cleveland Cavaliers. And Shannon put, after he sent me the text with Shams Charania, ESPN NBA insider, put on the socials, "We just cannot have nice things." Well, here's the deal with that. He's probably going to play game one because he's already had surgery. Right, Shams?
1: Mitchell Robinson, he had surgery for a broken fifth metatarsal, so his right pinky finger. And this happened earlier this week. Unclear whether it happened on the court, off the court, but he did suffer this fracture in his pinky finger, and he underwent successful surgery, from my understanding. And he now will have basically a 5-6 day rehab period before game one of the NBA Finals. The biggest news, though, from that is that he fully expects to play in game one of the NBA Finals on Wednesday in either Oklahoma City or San Antonio. I'm told he's going to wear a brace on his entire right hand. Don't know how big, how small, what that'll look like. I'm sure there'll be other wrapping on it as well. But he will be playing through basically a broken hand in the NBA Finals.
0: Not saying I'm not concerned about that, because Mitchell Robinson, one of the best big men that comes off the bench in the NBA. This be a lot more concerning to me, HD, if the name was Jalen Brunson, Carl Anthony Towns, OG Anunoby, Mikal Bridges. Nothing against Mitchell Robinson, but what he does is fantastic. You need guys that can score and not have compromised digits. Yeah, it's not good news for the New York Knicks, but let's put it in perspective. It could have been a lot worse had it happened to one of their four main guys.
2: No, when you look at Mitchell Robinson, the first thing you say, okay, that's one of our junkyard dogs. This is the guy that comes off the bench. He does a great job of setting screens and rolling to the rim, but getting offensive rebounds, being physical, being tough in the paint, also setting screens in that capacity. I joked with y'all earlier. Hell, this may allow him to actually make free throws now, because it may compromise him in a great way. He may actually be able to knock down free throws now, and he's wearing a doggone brace on his right hand. But it's for him also, Freddie, because I've dealt with a lot of, you know, injuries to my hand and stuff.
0: Right.
2: It's better that it's the pinky and not the thumb. The thumb is the worst figure on your hand.
0: The thumb is the anchor for your hand, for both of them. Yeah, absolutely.
2: It guides everything that you want to do. So the pinky you can actually live with. I would also say he is going to live with Toradol in his body for the NBA Finals.
0: Yeah.
2: Because you're gonna be taking painkillers. You really are. So, but it shows you the mindset of a guy like Mitchell Robinson. This normally takes about 14 days to be able to heal before you go back to play. He's trying to do it in what, 5 or 6?
0: Yeah.
2: To be ready for the NBA Finals.
0: Right. It
2: shows you the mindset that athletes have to be in, and how sometimes you play so long. You say to yourself, man, I don't care about the pain. I just want to get out there with my brothers and help in any way that I can to allow us to win an NBA championship.
0: Yeah, he's going to see more ice in the next, how long the series lasts, like a glass of lemonade in the summertime. That's how much he's going to be around involving that pinky to keep it as non-compromised as it possibly can be when you have a fractured digit. But you are exactly right. If this was a thumb or an index finger, oh, there's more concern. Not trying to say the pinky is the run of the litter, but the pinky is the run of the litter.
2: But if you had the choice to choose which finger it was going to be, boy, you're going to choose that pinky 9 times out of 10.
0: Yeah, believe me. If the thumb was fractured,
2: that's
0: successful
2: worse.
0: Surgery, even if he plays, gripping the basketball, gripping anything, all of a sudden takes on a whole different level involving Mitchell Robinson. And the fact that nobody knew about this, it's a new world order for the New York Knicks, HD. Other people would have gotten to Shams Charania and let that leaked out. Mm-mm. New York says, he had the surgery. When? Early this week. Shams, why didn't you tell me? That's why we didn't tell you. We didn't want anybody else to know until we wanted them to know. But before anybody can play the Knicks, we got a Game 7 of the Western Conference Finals. Tomorrow night, coverage on ESPN Radio starting at 7:30 Eastern Time. Who is going to win Game 7? And who do you trust more to deliver, between SGA of Oklahoma City or Victor Wembanyama of the San Antonio Spurs? This is Freddie and

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1: I'm Nick DeLuca, new top decision maker in Philadelphia. Cavaliers general manager Mike Ganzi has agreed to become the new president of basketball operations for the 76ers. Ganzi joined the Cavs front office back in 2011, former executive of the year in the G League, promoted to assistant GM back in 2017, eventually elevated to general manager in 2022. Former Warriors GM Bob Myers ran the job search as a member of Harris Blitzer Sports and Entertainment. The Magic are hiring Spurs assistant Sean Sweeney. The two sides finalizing a deal will replace Jamal Mosley. He spent this past season as San Antonio's lead assistant, running the defense, guiding an improvement from 25th to 3rd in the NBA's defensive efficiency rankings. In baseball, Brewers reliever Abner Uribe suspended one game for an inappropriate gesture toward the Cardinals dugout after a strikeout earlier this week. Uribe appealing the suspension.
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5: Damn it, Freddie, I'm going to get right into it. I told my wife she better have them kids in bed by a certain time. Hey, yo! Okay. It's Love Friday. It's me and her night. It's Love Friday. When I get that feeling, have them babies
3: Love
5: in that
3: Friday.
5: Bed. By a certain time.
4: Why did I open that door?
5: Pause, my brother. I'm at home. It's Love Friday. Put them chilling in the bed by a certain time and come on to daddy mama. I got this 5 hour energy, baby. It's time to rock and roll.
3: This is Freddie and Harry.

0: He is Harry Douglas. I am Freddie Coleman. When you put us together, you have the best show on your radio. Welcome to Love Friday when it comes to Freddie and Harry. And we are here, presented by Progressive Insurance on the ESPN app, SiriusXM Channel 80, as well as TuneIn. And don't forget to tell that smart speaker to play ESPN Radio. I'm going to step aside right now because it is 5-hour energy time, starring your pitch man himself when it comes to the one, the only, Harry Douglas.
1: So, Freddie, yesterday I asked my wife, because I got another shipment for 5-hour energy. Thank y'all for everything that you do. I love these things, y'all.
0: You can never tell.
1: And I said, baby, you ever heard I open to the 6 o'clock hour on a Friday?
0: Oh, no.
1: She said, yes, I have. And she said, all I could do is laugh. You are crazy. But that leads me to this. Today is Friday.
0: Yes, it is.
1: Now, right now, I'm about to take my 5-hour energy. Sugar-free, to be exact.
0: Okay.
1: It's cotton candy flavored. But I want to ask my boy, E-Dog. E,
2: what
1: usually
2: up?
1: You have your 5-hour energy on Fridays. Do you have
2: always
1: your 5-hour energy today? Do you have it?
2: I already took my 5-hour energy, yeah.
1: What do you remember what flavor it was?
2: Blue raspberry. Okay.
1: Blue raspberry.
2: Blue raspberry. Okay. Yeah, see, it's one of my go-tos.
1: So, that leads me to my next thing.
2: Of course, I get a good explosion with the Fruity Rainbow.
1: See, and the thing about the Fruity Rainbow, I don't know if there's one person in the world that doesn't like to explode. So, if you want that explosion, make sure you go buy that Fruity Rainbow 5-hour energy shot at the store, 5hourenergy.com, on Amazon, whatever, Walmart, Target, wherever they sell them bad boys at, you make sure you go get it. Now, E-Dog, my next question. You ready, huh?
2: Ooh, I'm ready.
0: I hope you are, because if you're not, God bless you.
2: I mean, you should.
0: And good luck to you.
2: You should have seen me at the two bars at the after kickball yesterday.
0: Excuse
2: after that
0: me.
2: Catch I
0: not
2: made.
0: Not one, but two, huh?
2: They have two outdoor bars. You just go in between both of them. You
0: okay.
2: Know? FaceTime.
0: Okay.
2: FaceTime. You got
1: in between both of them?
2: Mm-hmm.
1: My boy activated.
2: In between, like two ferns.
0: What was the talent like? Aha, that good, huh?
2: Talent is great.
0: That good, huh?
2: Talent is fantastic.
0: I could tell.
2: And, you know, the bartenders are very, very, you know, always getting me my drink on time, changing the TVs when I need them to.
0: Okay.
2: You know, 4 weeks in a row, same bartenders.
0: All right.
1: Okay. So we
0: play a player.
1: There's progress there. And I'm here to tell all you ladies and gentlemen, because it's not just for guys, it's also for you ladies, too. On this Love Friday, you make sure you go any and everywhere, whether it's birthday cake, cotton candy, blue raspberry. The best one is that Fruity Rainbow, because it allows you to have that explosion. You make sure you go get that 5-hour energy. And then you're going to thank not just me. You're going to thank E-Dog. You're going to thank Freddie. You're going to thank Shannon Penn as well, y'all. I got to take a pause for a second. My baby boy came in here crying. So something is drastically wrong with my baby.
0: So while you take care of that, we're going to let Mark Daniel take care of us, the Oklahoma City head coaches. They get ready to play a game 7. I guarantee you he was not happy by what he saw from his team, the way it was supposed to look in game 6. They didn't come out the kind of entry required. San Antonio never trailed in that game 6, running away and hiding from a team in Oklahoma City that at one point missed 14 shots in a row in the third quarter, allowed the San Antonio Spurs to go on a 20-0 run that effectively put that game away. Mark Daniel had this to say about Game 7 coming up at home.
3: Every game has a new life. Every game is earned, you know, if you want to win it. Game 7 will be no different, you know. This is obviously a quality opponent. We have to play, obviously, a lot better than we did tonight. And we understand that from a number of experiences. So, you know, we'll get off our feet tomorrow. We'll get some rest and recovery, learn from the tape, take the lessons from tonight that are relevant for Game 7, and be ready to go out there and throw our best punch.
0: For me, the biggest lesson is how will he find a way to unlock his best player, one of the best players in the world, and Shai Gilgeous-Alexander. He's had four straight games of not scoring, of not shooting the ball from at least 40% from the field. The same man that averaged over 31 points a game in the regular season and shot 55% from the field. We're going to get to that in a second, but we need an update.
1: Oh, yeah.
0: From Casa de Douglas. Now, when we last left, or the chassis, when our hero left us about a minute ago, Harry Douglas, he had to take care of a situation involving his son, Princey, who, as he said, I'm going to try to make sure I get this quote right, came downstairs through the room, crying.
1: Oh, yeah.
0: What happened?
1: So, and I knew something had to be wrong, Freddie, because he knows when I'm on air, don't bother me. So that's how I knew it was serious. That's why I had to take that pause for the call. Right. But he broke some glass and he stepped on it and it got stuck in his foot. So that's why I had to go get it out for
0: him. Is he okay?
1: Yeah, he's going to be all right.
0: Okay. Good.
1: I told him the glass out. All the hooping and hollering can stop.
0: Hey,
1: the glass is out.
0: Princey's like, look, this has never happened to me before. I don't know what this is going to be.
1: But you know how, like, when it initially happens, like, you don't cry, but when you look at the blood coming out your foot, that's when you really start crying the most.
0: Right.
1: So that's what happened to him. So I took it out. He's fine.
0: Yeah, because essentially.
4: That brother needed help.
0: Exactly. Our young brother came downstairs and needed help from his father. But Mark Daniel talked about the Oklahoma City head coach learning from the lessons of what happened to his team in Game 6. For my money, the biggest lesson is you better come out with that energy, because you have to count on that the San Antonio Spurs are going to try to do the exact same thing. Coming out with energy has not been a problem for San Antonio Spurs, especially in the last, when you think about it, Game 3, 15-0 lead, even though they lost that game. Game 4, they brought it to Oklahoma City early. They're able to win that game in a blowout. Game 5, they had the energy early. They just were throwing the ball all over the place. And last night in Game 6, they never trailed. So coming out with energy and purpose early on, that has not been a problem for the San Antonio Spurs.
1: No, it's been an Oklahoma City Thunder problem. And Mark Dagnoga is spot on. In a Game 7, what you can ill afford is to fall behind and start slow, because it's not a guarantee that San Antonio is going to be sporadic and they're going to allow you to get back into the ball game. You can go down 10-0 and you might not recover from it. We've seen that happen in NBA games as well, too. So you want to be able to, and I'm not going to say match the energy of the San Antonio Spurs, but you create the energy or set the tone the way you want San Antonio to play. Don't try to match their energy. You need to one-up it or two-up it. You need to be drastically better from an energy standpoint, physicality standpoint, and also starting fast to set the tone for Game 7. Game 7 is on your home court. You have an advantage because that is one of the toughest places to play in Oklahoma City with those fans for the Thunder. Allow those fans to get into that ball game early and make life difficult for every San Antonio player and also for coaches trying to call things out from the sideline from San Antonio.
0: Well, you speak of that coach, Mitch Johnson, San Antonio Spurs. And Mitch Johnson, they're truth tellers, and then there's him. You ask him a question, you are going to get a direct answer. Check out what he had to say about preparing his team for Game 7 and the first thing that came to his mind, getting ready to try to go into that building, where they have at least won one game in that building so far in this series.
5: Like we have all year. I know there'll be a lot of added attention, a lot of eyes watching. It'll be a hostile environment, but we've been saying this for a long time. We've had a lot of firsts. This one will be a little bit more important or higher stakes than all the others. That's the goal, is you keep playing and the season gets longer. Tonight was do or die, and I think a lot of fans are going to be happy. They say that's the best line in sports, I believe, so we'll be prepared, take the next 40 hours or whatever it may be to try to get ready, get organized, and get ready to go into a hostile environment against the defending champs in the Western Conference Finals for a team that's done it multiple times and knows exactly what it takes. And I would expect to get their best punch. We're going to go in with our eyes wide open and expecting nothing less.
0: He talks like a coach whose team has been there before, even though they haven't. That's what I talk about, the maturity. They've had basketball immature moments when it comes to handling the basketball, but they are not an immature team. You can see it in their demeanor on the bench. You can see that in their demeanor on the sidelines. You see it at times in the demeanor on the basketball court. That attitude, that toughness, that edge. Normally you have to go through a little something-something, a little something-something playoff runs before that happens. They've had that edge all season long that led them to have the second-best record in the NBA behind Oklahoma City Thunder, and they firmly believe, there's no shadow of a doubt in their mind in San Antonio, that the Spurs are a better team than Oklahoma City, and they get a chance to really prove that and cement that if they win Game 7 tomorrow night.
1: Freddie, I'm going to give this show a lot of credit. Me, you, Shannon, and E-Dawg, because I don't think there's ever been one time where we felt like the San Antonio Spurs had to go through those hardships.
0: Absolutely.
1: And I think it mainly was because the mindset of Victor Wembanyama, their leader, who's only 22 years old. But you know how some people can be a certain age, like young and 22, but their mind and their mental is 41, 45, 50 years old? That's Victor Wembanyama, in my opinion. He's a young man with an old man's mentality.
0: Absolutely.
1: And that, in my opinion, allows them, on top of being freakish from a size and a skill set perspective, being able to take himself to a place, whether it's dark or bright, to be able to come through for his basketball team. I talk about this all the time when it comes to Victor Wembanyama. Kobe, Michael Jordan, Larry Bird, a lot of the all-time greats who had that to them,
0: yeah,
1: and had that mindset, that killer mentality, killer with an A, not an E-R, y'all, had that killer mentality, Victor Wembanyama has that.
0: Yeah, the one thing with that killer mentality that really helps him at a younger age than some of the guys you mentioned, he didn't have to worry about having a veteran get in his way to be the leader of this basketball team. They have veterans like De'Aaron Fox and Harrison Barnes, but they clearly know where the leader is going to be. Michael Jordan, he first got the Chicago Bulls. There were a couple of veteran guys that did not want him to be the main face of that basketball team. So what did Chicago do? They moved those guys out the way. They said, this has to be his basketball team. Kobe Bryant dealt with that with Shaquille O'Neal until he finally said, I need this to be my basketball team. What did the Lakers do? They traded Shaquille O'Neal so that could become Kobe Bryant's basketball team, and they wound up winning a couple NBA championships with Kobe, too, after he won three with Shaquille O'Neal. Victor Wembanyama has not had to worry about trying to win over a locker room. When he got there, he said, we're all going to grow up together. You, Stephon Castle, anybody drafted at that, like Dylan Harper, any veteran that we bring into this team is here to help you become a better leader. You get a guy like Harrison Barnes with an NBA championship ring. You get a guy like De'Aaron Fox. They didn't come in there to say, I'm a veteran, this is my team. They said, I'm a veteran, this is your team. How can I help you make this a better team? If you don't have to deal with something like that to try to win over a locker room from a veteran who does not want to lose his place, that can make the learning curve a bit more steep. He didn't have to deal with that. It could just concentrate on being the best leader for his basketball team and grow up together, which we've seen they've been able to do a lot sooner than anybody could have anticipated.
1: And I think I know a lot of people, I say it too, Freddie, when it comes to my Hawks, damn, why do we have to have the number one pick when Victor Wembanyama wasn't coming out in the draft? And a lot of people feel that way. But in actual reality, when it's all said and done, I know it's not said and done now, but when you just think about it, the most perfect place for Victor Wembanyama to go play basketball was in San Antonio.
0: Absolutely.
1: Now, yeah. I get it. It would have been phenomenal if he was with the Lakers or the Celtics or a team like that, right? But I think the most perfect place, because of their history of big man and who's involved within their organization and Greg Popovich, it was a match made in heaven.
0: And not to mention,
1: You talk about marrying. I can't remember the caller's name that we had called in and said he didn't go through the hardship. It was love at first sight with him and his wife. They've been married for a very, very long time.
0: Right.
1: That's exactly what happened to Victor Wembanyama and the San Antonio Spurs. Love at first sight. Yeah. They're married. They're going to be together for a long, long time.
0: And nice that the Spurs alumni like Manu Ginobili, David Robinson, Tim Duncan are always around the basketball team. You can't help but have that influence you in the proper way to have things doing in a Spurs way, but that's a lot different when they did it back then when they were part of that team. He is Harry Douglas. I am Freddie Coleman. Thanks for joining Freddie and Harry Love Friday on ESPN Radio, the ESPN app, and SiriusXM Channel 80, presented by Progressive Insurance. Keep your career moving forward. You can

0: It's all about the questions for HD Harry Douglas, and he doesn't know exactly what kind of questions I'm going to be asking him to make this a happening, which makes it even better when it comes to questions and answers.
1: Number one.
0: Is Victor Wembanyama the best player in the NBA right now?
2: Man, you're going to have some people that push back against me, but I'm going to say yes. And honestly, I believe he hasn't really scratched the surface like I think he can. Wait till he has a go-to one or two post moves, or maybe three. That's another part of his game that he can tap into. But a guy that's that dominant and can be on both ends of the floor, I haven't seen it in my lifetime. A guy that can take from a mental capacity his mind to another place and understand the moment, because you have a lot of guys that wish, hope, and pray and want to be the person for their team in those moments.
0: Yeah.
2: But then you have guys that are built for that moment or moments. That's Victor Wembanyama. I'm going with yes, Freddie.
1: Number two.
0: Who needs to be the Robin Moore for Victor Wembanyama in Game 7 tomorrow night? Stephon Castle in the starting lineup or Dylan Harper off the bench, not in the starting lineup?
2: I'm going to go Dylan Harper, because Stephon Castle, you're going to get that dynamic defense on SGA. And we know Steph can get his offensively. But where I've seen San Antonio struggle is when that bench is not effective. So Dylan Harper as a 6'6 guard, I've seen him bully players on the OKC Thunder that have beef on their body. I've seen him bully Chet Holmgren. I've seen him get what he wanted at times in this series, but when he has not been good, the San Antonio Spurs have also lost. So I think Dylan Harper is very, very important to them winning this Game 7.
1: Number three.
0: Who needs to step up more with Jalen Williams being compromised? You know what you're going to get if you're Oklahoma City and SGA. Is it Alex Caruso or is it Chet Holmgren? Now you take away your feelings out of Chet Holmgren out of
2: man,
0: this.
2: Man, listen, Freddie, I'm about to tell you right now. I don't believe in Chet because
0: I'm saying here's why. Take that belief out.
2: You know, I like players that got that dog in them.
0: Mm-hmm.
2: I don't think Chet has that dog in them. So I'm going with Alex Caruso. Tommy Dog, Mighty Dog, Underdog, Snoop Dogg. Every time we go to Disney, my kids tell us we better go ride Slinky Dog. Chet Holmgren doesn't have the dog in him. I'm going with Alex Caruso.
0: Take the dog out of the equation. Take the puppy chow out of the bowl.
2: The damn kibbles and bits.
0: Yeah, take that out. You know, take the bacon out of that.
2: Hey, man, Chet up there eating kibbles and bits. The dog I had growing up was an Akita. She ain't no damn kibbles and bits. She was eating chicken and ribs and greens and all that we were giving to her. Like, nah, come on, Chet.
0: I tried. We're just going to move on.
1: Number four.
0: What's a bigger league-changing move? The new anti-tanking rule that'll take place for the NBA draft lottery next year, or potential salary cap in Major League Baseball with the CBA?
2: Bigger, I think the salary cap in Major League Baseball. That's why it's not in stone that it's going to happen,
0: no,
2: right?
0: No, I said potential.
2: Oh, okay.
0: I said potential.
2: Yeah, so yeah, I hope that never happens in Major League Baseball, because I do love the way it is. And you just need those smaller market teams to say, hey, we're actually going to spend money and not just bank on, you know, getting their revenue.
0: Oh, yeah.
2: Yeah, I'm going to go with MLB. That's just something I don't want to see. I don't want to see the salary cap in Major League Baseball.
1: Number five.
0: How many shots should I take in my return to the basketball court on Wednesday as we're getting together with the Special Olympics? They have a unified team. Me, Kevin DeGondi, taking place in an exhibition game, celebrity game, whatever you want to call it, that's going to happen this Wednesday here on the campus of ESPN. I have not picked up a basketball since I played in my last basketball game in the ESPN League back in 2020. So how many shots should I take in my return to the court that happens this Wednesday?
2: All right, so I'm going to spare about 30 seconds here while we wait for Shannon the E-Dog to get Mitch Johnson talking about Wemby at the Game 5 and the way he shot and what he needs to do

0: into the game six that just happened the other night.
1: Okay.
0: Because I think that's going to be something I could use in my answer. Now, Freddie.
1: Okay.
0: I think this is unbelievable that you get to do this. It's been a while. 6 years, you said, since you have played basketball like this?
1: Yes, 6 years, yes.
0: But I'm the type of coach like Mitch Johnson. And here's him right now on why Wemby, but I'm going to replace Wemby with Freddie Coleman, why Freddie Coleman needs to shoot the damn basketball and be more aggressive.
2: He's got to take more than 15 shots, even with the free throws. And yeah, he's going to have to score more than 20 points for sure. And
3: is that his aggression or game plan or a combination of both?
2: Yeah, combination of both for sure. OKC did a good job. We got to do a better job. and that's, yeah, probably the easiest in terms of when you just surface level stuff that he'll definitely need to take more shots. But there's a lot of things all over the place where even when we had advantages and we just didn't make simple plays to take advantage of the opportunity in that possession. And in this type of game, you got to be sure of everything you're doing in a very secure, mature way.
1: Wow.
0: You got to take more than 15 shots, Freddie Coleman.
1: Wow.
0: You know, and you're only as good as your last game, Freddie Coleman. I need you to go out on top.
1: Wow.
0: I need you to take more than 15 shots, okay, in this exhibition game.
1: Wow.
0: If Kevin Negandhi says, hey, Freddie, I'm open, pass it to me. You look at Kevin Negandhi and you tell him, hey, I'm the Wemby of this team. And I need to shoot more than 15 shots.
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5: Oklahoma City Thunder forward Jalen Williams has been ruled out for Game 7 tomorrow night.
1: Yeah, they can't put him out there. That's a smart move by Oklahoma City.
0: Goes back to saying what we said, and also not just us.
1: Yeah.
0: Corey Alexander, who we had on earlier, he said, if he's not 75%, you got to sit him out. I agree with this by the Oklahoma City Thunder, Mark Dagno, because he is a liability on the court, and they will put him or be in attack mode against him defensively.
1: So who should they start? Do they go back to the key Jared McClain, or do they start Alex Caruso? Because Corey Alexander said if it was up to him, he would start Alex Caruso. I say they start Jared McClain again because he played well in Game 5 at home, and he was terrific. And I think you need Alex Caruso to be the captain chaos off the bench because nobody can fulfill that role better than him off the bench.
0: So here's why we'll go with Caruso. He's a two-way player, and we know – what do you expect from Game 7 from a physicality standpoint, Freddie?
1: It's going to be a rock fight involving these two.
0: That's why I'm going with Alex Caruso, a guy who's won two NBA championships.
1: Here's why – that's why I would not go to Alex Caruso because I want him to see exactly what the game looks like and then impart himself in it because he's been so good at that. If you're there at the beginning, I think it reduces his effectiveness to do that. And if you're going to play him starter's minutes, that means he may be out there just a little bit longer where he can be scouted upon and not coming out of his usual role. Not saying you're wrong. I'm saying I would leave him where he is. Jared McClain has gotten used to starting. He had a good Game 5, terrific Game 5, especially the third quarter. No one had a good Game 6. I'm not going to punish him for that because nobody played well outside of Isaiah Hartenstein that started the basketball game. But I think Caruso serves them best by staying in his role that he's been able to be so terrific at coming off the bench and impacting the game at both ends of the floor for the Oklahoma City Thunder.
0: I'm going with that vet.
1: Okay. I hear you. I don't think there's a wrong answer.
0: No.
1: It's not a wrong opinion. We'll see if whatever right can be right or not right for Oklahoma City. Well, whoever wins Game 7 of the Western Conference Finals, you already know they're going to take on my New York Knicks in the NBA Finals. Shannon Penn's New York Knicks in the NBA Finals. We're going to do a little Take Your Pick featuring Jalen Brunson next on Love Friday, Freddie and Harry on ESPN Radio, the ESPN app, as well as SiriusXM Channel 80. Before we do all of that, Harry Douglas has this word from you from a big event from WWE. Meaning Freddie Coleman has this word. 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
2: They made the decision. They gave him a multi-year extension. But let's not pretend that everything is on the up and up in Green Bay, because coaches get fired and it's a rounding error for these franchises because of all of the money that they're bringing in. So if you have the opportunity to go after a head coach with Mike Tomlin's pedigree when your head coach and Matt LaFleur hasn't won a championship, and you got a franchise quarterback, I don't know, things are a little bit different. People complain about Mike Tomlin all the time, but when Mike Tomlin has a franchise quarterback, he knows exactly what to do with him. So I'll just say this. I thought it was an interesting interaction between Parsons and Tomlin, and we'll have to see what happens with Matt LaFleur moving forward, but there's got to be a ton of pressure on him coming into this upcoming season.
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1: I'm Nick DeLuca. Game 7 coming in the Western Conference Final. The Spurs all over the Thunder in Game 6 in San Antonio to force the series the distance. OKC will be without star Jalen Williams, ruled out with his hamstring injury for Game 7. Struggled in his return last night. Has played just 17 total minutes since Game 1. Game 7 tomorrow night in Oklahoma City. Elsewhere, new top exec in Philadelphia, the Cavaliers general manager Mike Gansey has agreed to become the new president of basketball operations for the Sixers. Joined the Cavs front office back in 2011, promoted to assistant GM in 2017, and eventually elevated to GM in 2022. The Magic are hiring Spurs assistant Sean Sweeney. The two sides finalizing a deal has spent this past season as San Antonio's lead assistant running the defense. In tennis, upset at Roland Garros, Novak Djokovic bounced in the third round, falling to Brazilian teenager Juo Fonseca in five sets.
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6: 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I'm Freddie Coleman of SiriusXM Channel 80 as well as TuneIn. 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
6: So we're going to bring in Shannon Penn with a little Jalen Brunson in the middle in terms of who you choose to lead your team to a championship, with Jalen Brunson all up in the middle of that. The reason is because the New York Knicks, our New York Knicks in the NBA Finals, Jalen Brunson having a chance to do something nobody saw coming, not just being a superstar, but in 4 or 5 years leading his team to the NBA Finals for the first time since 1999. And he had this to say on staying focused for the Finals, even though they've had a long rest between playing Cleveland last week and getting ready for Game 1 in the Finals next week on Wednesday.
7: When there's negative things being said about you, it's important to ignore them. When there are positive things about you, you know, it's easy to be able to read them, be like, feel good, but you can't do one and not the other. And so just block it out as best you can.
6: Okay, so we bring in Shannon Penn. Get a little flow underneath us, as a matter of fact. So you got some players with Jalen Brunson in the middle, a little take your pick.
8: Yeah.
6: Who would you choose to lead your team to a championship?
8: Yeah, Jalen Brunson, he's tired of all that. New York Knicks, where do you rank if you win a championship? Whatever. We ain't doing that here. But we are going to have a conversation because he's a great
9: player. We here now.
8: Hashtag we here now. So obviously he's a great player leading the Knicks to the NBA Finals right now. So I'll ask you guys. I'm going to give you some players. And you tell me whether or not you would take Jalen Brunson or you would take this NBA superstar if you had to choose a guy right now.
6: Okay.
8: Right now, 2026 or 26, whatever,
6: right,
8: to lead your team. First guy up, Freddie, I'm going to start with you.
6: Mm-hmm.
8: Take your pick. Would you take Jalen Brunson or Anthony Edwards to lead your team to a championship?
6: I'm taking Jalen Brunson. And I love Anthony Edwards. I just think at times Anthony Edwards is too much Anthony Edwards for his own good and his own team's good. There's no question of talent. And I think he's an underrated leader. Guys will follow him. But I'm not going to rock with him over my boy Jalen Brunson. I'm taking JB.
9: Oh, boy.
6: Well, I know you're taking Anthony Edwards.
9: We didn't already had a referee disagree today. We're not going to get towards the end of it. You know what? I'm not going to be in attack mode. Okay? I'm just going to get my answer.
6: You can be in attack mode if you want to.
9: 10 times out of 10, Anthony Edwards is getting chosen.
6: Is he?
9: I want Ant-Man.
6: I think if you ask a lot of NBA people, it wouldn't be 10 times out of 10. Especially based on what they've seen from these guys with their respective teams. It wouldn't be 10 out of 10. It might be favoring Anthony Edwards, like 7 out of 10.
8: I don't know. Ant made what? What, two straight conference finals, right?
6: So yep. It's Jalen Brunson.
8: So that's why I don't think it's cut and dry. Oh, wow.
6: That doesn't matter. Still made conference finals. He still made conference finals. It doesn't matter if it's the East or the West.
8: All right, well, let's like we'll stick in the West. Harry,
9: y'all ain't got love for Snoop Dogg?
8: All right, no. Harry. All right, Harry, I'm going to start with you. Take your pick. Jalen Brunson or SGA?
9: I'm going with SGA. This is a guy who's already won a championship, two back-to-back finals MVP of the league, finals MVP as well. I'm going SGA.
6: Yeah, what he said. Let's move on.
8: All right, Freddie, take your pick. Who would you take to lead your team a championship, Jalen Brunson or Cade Cunningham?
6: I'm still taking Jalen, but that gap is closer because you give Cade Cunningham a little bit more outside help. I know the Detroit Pistons potentially can do. I will caution because we said that about a couple other guys not too long ago. You give them more players and look out, and it didn't happen because the NBA is a second-by-second league. But right now it's Jalen Brunson, but boy, is it close.
9: Honestly, I'm going with Jalen Brunson as well, too. Like you mentioned, Freddie, like, they've been to back-to-back Eastern Conference Finals. Eventually, Cade Cunningham, in my opinion, he will get there. But last time I checked, the team that beat Cade Cunningham 2 years ago in the first round was who?
6: New York Knicks. Last year.
9: Yeah. Give me Jalen Brunson.
8: Just imagine, though. Just imagine. Just imagine if Cade had a Karl Anthony Towns. An offensive big like Brunson has in Towns.
9: Oh, I know.
8: Just imagine. All right.
6: Not for nothing. Jalen Brunson also got to a second round with Mitchell Robinson, Isaiah Hartenstein as his big man. So there you go.
8: All right, moving on. Take your pick. Who would you choose to lead you to a championship, Freddie? Jalen Brunson or Nikola Jokic?
6: Nikola Jokic. I got to go with that. It's tough, though, but I got to go Nikola.
9: That's a no-brainer. I'm going Nikola Jokic as well. Yeah. Like, a big that is that skilled and doesn't even get 3 inches off the ground jumping? Yeah, I'm taking Nikola Jokic.
8: All right, next up, Harry, who are you taking, Jalen Brunson or Jason Tatum?
6: Yeah. Which light bright are you taking? Which butterscotch brother you choosing?
9: I'm going with Jason Tatum.
6: I've always been a big believer a good big man is better than a good little man. I'm with you, Jason Tatum. Jalen Brunson's a playmaker, but Jason Tatum, when he's right, man, that dude's a top five player in the world, not just in the NBA. I'm with you. A good big man is better than a good little man.
8: All right, staying with that, I'm picking another big man, Freddie. Who you taking, Jalen Brunson or Giannis Antetokounmpo?
6: I'm going to take Jalen because he can make free throws. I'm taking Jalen because I know he can be clutched down the stretch and he won't run away from the ball in case he gets fouled. I know I said a good big man's been a good little man, but certain parameters have to take place. And Giannis, with those leg injuries lately, gives me pause and concern with him.
9: Well, are we talking about these guys healthy, though? Like, we're talking about
8: right now.
9: Healthy.
8: Like right now, if you can start heading in the next
6: right
8: season.
6: Right now.
9: Okay, yeah. Well, I'm going with Jalen Brunson then.
8: All right, Harry, Jalen Brunson or Luka Doncic?
9: I'm going with Jalen Brunson.
6: Yeah, that's no brainer. Jalen Brunson.
8: All right, we're gonna stay with the Jalen's because there's so many Jalen's in the NBA. Jalen Brunson or Jaylen Brown, Freddie?
6: Jalen Brunson.
9: I'm going Jaylen Brown.
6: Okay.
9: I'm going with a two-way player.
6: Okay.
8: All right, last and certainly not least, if you want to start with the smaller guards.
6: Yeah.
8: Jalen Brunson, Freddie, or Steph Curry?
6: I'm still taking Steph. He's a gold standard guy, man. I mean, come on now. He's a gold standard guy. That's a no-brainer.
9: You're taking Steph over Brunson?
6: Over Jalen Brunson?
9: Yeah.
6: Yeah, I would. Right now. Steph is still a world-class shooter and a playmaker as well. And relatively speaking, a better defender than Jalen Brunson. And a clutch player, I might add.
9: What?
6: Did we not see what he did to Los Angeles?
9: I'm taking him too. Give me Steph.
6: I'm about to say, wait a minute. Hold on a second.
5: I saw what he did to the Suns.
6: So, what he did to the Suns. Yes,
9: yeah, I'm taking Steph Curry.
8: Oh, I'm sorry. I just got... this one from Atlanta. All right, we got one more. We're going Jalen Brunson or Jalen Johnson,
6: Stop
8: Harry.
6: Stop it. See? Not even answering.
5: Or Michael Porter.
9: Brunson.
6: Oh, Michael Porter. Did you say Michael Porter?
9: Brunson. Take him. Give me Brunson.
6: Yeah. Jalen will have his day as a Jalen.
9: He damn sure better hurry up and have it.
6: You talk about finding killer instinct. That's a guy that has the ability, but at times he gets in his own way, Jalen Johnson. I don't have any doubt about that.
9: Put them black Air Force Ones on, man. Leave them white Air Force Ones at home. We ain't going to be kumbaya with people. We're going to shut down.
6: Exactly. Looking like he's wearing medicine shoes at the hospital. He's Harry Douglas of Freddie Coleman.
9: Them strap-ups. The medicine. You know them shoes that old people be wearing?
6: Exactly.
9: I got a pair of them in my garage. Me and my homeboy bought them just to have fun and stuff. No, but we can't be wearing no shoe strings. I'm just a strap.
6: Yeah, those orthopedic shoes.
9: Yeah. Come on, Jalen.
5: Dr. Johnson, your patient on line one. Dr. Johnson, patient on line one.
6: He's Harry Douglas. I'm Freddie Coleman.
9: Oh, let me finish this. You put them black Air Force Ones on, and you put a ski mask on, Jalen Johnson.
6: Okay. That's aggressive. 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Many will call, but only one can be the call of the week. And who do we believe will win Game 7 of the Western Conference Finals tomorrow night between the Spurs and the Oklahoma City Thunder? 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

0: Coleman. He's Harry Douglas on SiriusXM Channel 80, as well as tune in. And don't forget to tell that smart speaker to play ESPN Radio. 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
0: Jonathan in Texas, what do you have for the safe space, my friend?
2: Let me start off by prefacing this. I am a lifelong Dallas Mavericks fan. You guys know this. I've called into the show many times.
0: Yes, you have.
2: Especially when my boy Luca the Don Perignon was running the show. However, I hate the San Antonio Spurs with every fiber in my being. Bruce Bowen, Manu Ginobili, Tony Parker, they can all get lost in the Arizona desert for all I care. I can't watch this atrocity that is happening to them with the Oklahoma City Thunder. Are you kidding me? That promo I just heard for ESPN Sports Center was talking about what Wimby needs to do and what the coach needs to. Man, they can't do anything when SGA takes a step onto the line and gets called for. They get called for tripping whenever he falls down because the water boy pushed him over. I mean, what are we doing? Well, the NBA's got a problem. I got kids in the hallway at my school bumping into me and going, "Oh, two free throws."
3: Jonathan in Texas, man. Oh my God. And he's not wrong, though. I can literally imagine those kids in the high school. Oh, my God. Mr. Jonathan.
4: And you know about that, too. And I saw with Tyrese Halliburton. I think he was on McAfee. He was somewhere. He was asked about it.
0: Yeah.
4: He says coaches absolutely coach this.
0: Yes, I did see that.
4: How to embellish.
0: Yeah.
4: So not so much coaching the flopping, but they coach the embellishment whenever there's contact.
0: Yeah, and that's why when it's a subjective call like that and you're going to try to outlaw it or try to have AI help the officials, good luck with that as far as that goes. Although the shirts I saw last night in San Antonio, they had Shea Gilgeous-Alexander's face, and it had MVP. And had most valuable flopper, and was spelled P-H-L-O-P-P-E-R.
3: I like it. I like the pettiness.
0: Oh, absolutely. That's another, we come up with this term in this show. That's another chapter to the Petty Chronicles involved with the fans did last night with those t-shirts.
3: How do you think that crowd is going to be in Oklahoma City?
0: Man, the crowds in both buildings have been medieval loud. Game 7... against a team that, if they didn't hate them before this series, Oklahoma City Thunder fans, they really can't stand the San Antonio Spurs now. They really have had them as public enemy number one. That crowd's going to be ridiculous. I wonder if they're going to be in like all blue or all white. What are the Thunder going to wear? Are they going to wear the blue uniforms, the white uniforms? I wonder what that place is really going to look like with that Game 7 that's going to be a happening tomorrow. And when it comes to that Game 7,
1: they may not be the top stories of the day.
5: In other news.
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0: 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San Antonio Spurs winning Game 6 forces a Game 7 Oklahoma City tomorrow. We're going to go around the room and get predictions. Who's going to win Game 7 and why Shannon Penn kick it off, my friend?
4: It's hard to go against the champs, especially at home. SGA hasn't had that SGA game yet. I think Caruso is going to step up. I think McClain, as some people call him, is going to step up for Oklahoma City. So I'm going to go.
0: Man.
4: I'll go with the
0: Savage.
4: Thunder.
3: I can't with y'all.
0: Savage, Shannon.
3: Who are you going with, Shannon?
4: Going with Jared McClain and the Oklahoma City Thunder.
0: Wow.
6: He calls me the well-actually guy, but some habits die hard.
0: Yeah, right. Well done.
6: Hey, how about
0: well
6: that?
0: Well done.
4: He did strike back with a vengeance.
0: Yippee-ki-yay. E-Dog Eric Hanman. Oklahoma City. Where you sliding?
6: Shannon's point, to be the champ, you got to beat the champ. And for me, the role players have been shifting on and off of having good games. So I like the Thunder to win Game 7. Role players are going to come through.
0: Harry Douglas, who wins Game 7?
3: Why so serious? Freddy Krueger has come through the door. I am going with the San Antonio Spurs and that young group and Victor Wembanyama. There's a new sheriff in town. His name is Victor Wimby, alien, Stretch Armstrong. He's that dude. I'm going with Wimby.
0: Well, SGA better have not so much the game of his life, but a better game than we've seen the last four games, where he's not been able to shoot 40% from the field, a man who shot over 55% from the field in the regular season. Jalen Williams, who has not been there majority of the season, hamstring for the fourth time this year, ruled out for game seven. No matter what SGA has to do or need any kind of help.
7: That brother need the help?
0: Yeah, he's going to need help from everybody who's going to be on deck. But HD, I'm with you. Sometimes you can have those special moments, and a special moment shows up. The last time Victor Wembanyama was in a situation like this with a championship on the line, he and France fell short in the gold medal game against the United States because Steph Curry went nuclear, especially in the final 2 minutes. I don't think he's going to let that happen again.
6: Hey, Freddie, I got a quick question for you.
0: What's that? Who's going to give it to him? There you go. Going to give it to him good. The Spurs are going to give it to Oklahoma City tomorrow. Texas Tech booster Cody Campbell is going to join Amber and Ian at 7:30 later on tonight to discuss Texas football's challenge to Texas Tech and also have a chance to do that. That comes up at 7:30. Enjoy your weekend in Game 7 of the Western Conference Finals. This has been Freddie and Harry on the mighty ESPN Radio.
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1: I'm Nick DeLuca. The Western Conference Final down to one game. The Spurs all over the Thunder in Game 6 in San Antonio last night to force the series to Game 7. OKC will be without star Jalen Williams, ruled out managing his hamstring injury. Williams struggled in his return to the floor last night, playing only 10 minutes. He's played just 17 total minutes since Game 1. Third-team All-NBA pick last season, limited to just 33 regular season games because of off-season wrist surgery and a right hamstring strain. Game 7 tomorrow night in Oklahoma City, 8 Eastern, coverage at 7:30 Eastern here on ESPN Radio. Elsewhere, new top exec in Philadelphia, Cavaliers general manager Mike Gansey has agreed to become the new president of basketball ops for the Sixers. Joined the Cavs front office back in 2011, was elevated to GM in 2022. Friday evening, baseball underway across the majors. The Braves taking on the Reds in Cincinnati. Atlanta offense has been one of the best in baseball all year and off to a fast start again tonight. Ronald Acuna Jr. with a solo homer in the top of the first to lead off the ballgame. 1-0 Braves, top of the second inning. Brewers reliever Abner Uribe suspended one game for an inappropriate gesture toward the Cardinals dugout after a strikeout earlier this week. He is appealing the suspension.
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2: Well, good Friday afternoon or evening to you, wherever you may be, and thank you for spending part of your time with us. I checked out of Game 6 about the same time that SGA did, end of the third. But my co-host tonight, he's a warrior. He stuck it through to the end because he's a basketball junkie. And me, I punted right when MD pulled SGA. I pulled myself out and went, night-night. With Andre Snelling's in for Amber Wilson, I'm Ian Fitzsimmons here on ESPN Radio, the ESPN app, SiriusXM Channel 80, as we are presented in part by Progressive Insurance. Dre, thanks for filling in tonight, man. And look, I credit San Antonio. I was a basketball buffoon. I thought Wemby and that fatigue was a real thing. And I did not see what happened last night coming. I thought that OKC was going to close it out in San Antonio in Game 6. I'm a moron. I'm an idiot. You're brilliant. You're smart. You have more degrees and I have letters in my last name. What stood out to you last night, Andre? And thanks for, again, being here and for Amber, who's on vacation. What jumped out to you?
3: Yeah, first of all, thanks for having me here. I love being in this spot. And what I saw was Victor Wembanyama, first and foremost, came out and punched him in the face. And he got a long arm, so he can pack something behind that punch. He scored 11 points, and I believe he had 6 boards in the first quarter. And he kind of let them know from jump, I'm here, I'm going to be here. And that's not good news for the Thunder, because when Wemby does his thing in this series, the Spurs tend to win. And so that was kind of what I felt more than anything else, was that Wemby came in and said, this is my game and we're going to go from here. And then he had the teammates with him, right? Because both teams have two starter rotation level players that are dealing with injury. But for the Spurs, De'Aaron Fox and Dylan Harper were both able to play. And in Harper's case, he played the best that he's played since his injury. And so, and because they're both point guards, when they're there, that means that Stephon Castle doesn't have to try to run the team, which means that unlike the first two games of the series when he was averaging 10 turnovers, he was able to do something like 9 assists and 1 turnover and just make life a living hell for SGA. And again, when those things happen, it tends to bode well for the Spurs and bad for the Thunder.
2: Wemby in Game 5 in OKC looked like he had no legs. His body was done. And you and I have been there. You ran track. I played ball. I mean, when your body is, when you're fatigued, you're not going to recover in 48 hours. Yeah. You're pretty much done, man. That was amazing to see the transformation from Game 5 to Game 6. How in the heck did he do that?
3: Yeah, I mean, so obviously I'm observing things from a distance. But one thing I've seen with Wemby, and one thing I think it's easy to forget, is that man is only 22 years old, right? Like, this is his first time going through this. And
2: now stop with the 22, Dre. Hold on a minute. I remember when I was 19, I'm like, my quads are done. My calves are cramping. I mean, I'm finished, man. I got nothing left. And I was 3 years younger than that.
3: Well, see, I wasn't talking about physically, because physically I'm pretty sure he's an alien. So I don't know if any of the things that apply to us apply to him. I was thinking about mentally. So I saw Wemby's first summer league game in Las Vegas, and there had been so much hype, and there was, the next great thing is coming. He's either the best since LeBron, the best since Kareem, or the best ever. And so, all around Vegas, cars were stopped. There was traffic around the Thomas and Mack Center. And when we got in, he missed like his first 4 shots. And you could tell it got in his head. He just, he was off the whole game. He never got in rhythm. In the second game, he came out and made his first like 3 or 4 shots and dominated the whole thing. And so as he's become a pro, I think he's gotten better at not getting so far off of his game and being able to get into his game a little better. But that's where the 22 years old comes in. He's still not perfect at it yet. So what I saw in Game 5, he came out and he didn't hit his first few shots. He was missing 3-pointers. He was, not
2: lethargic.
3: He was lethargic. He was not getting easy dunks. And he was, and it seemed like it was a feedback loop. All of a sudden, he's getting getting pushed further and further off the spot. He's only catching the ball at the three-point line, and he's just not aggressive. Whereas yesterday in game six, he came out on the first play, like, I'm going to the rim. You know, he came out and he made those first couple three-pointers. He still, I would like to see him start inside and go out.
2: Yeah.
3: But if he's going to start from the outside, he's got to make them like he did yesterday. And then he starts going downhill, and a big man going downhill, it's hard to stop.
2: He's Andre Snelling's in for Amber Wilson. I'm Ian Fitzsimmons here on ESPN Radio, the ESPN app, Sirius XM Channel 80. We have a loaded show for you on a Friday night. Cody Campbell, billionaire oil tycoon, former Texas Tech All-American offensive lineman, who's trying to fix college athletics. He is part of that big board with a bipartisan bill, and he's a little hacked off at the University of Texas and Steve Sarkisian. He will join us coming up bottom of the hour in about 23 minutes right here on ESPN Radio. Tim McMahon, live from OKC, an NBA insider, will be here with us. Brian Dunseth, former Team USA captain, will preview the World Cup, and a two-time Super Bowl champion, who's also a two-time chess champion, will join us coming up in the final hour of the program. So it's a guest lineup. You don't want to go anywhere, but we also have a basketball savant in Andre Snelling here with us all night long also. And we'll let you know how there's one roller coaster you damn sure don't want to get on unless you've got stones like boulders. That will also be talked about here on ESPN Radio tonight. So after all, setting the lineup and everything else, what is it about this series, Dre, where it's just two completely different teams? Mm-hmm. Me on both of them, in OKC and in San Antonio. The road team can't walk and chew gum on the road.
3: Yeah, but well, see, that's actually true, though, right? Because they've both got one win on the opponent's home court. And so it hasn't been all the way about road versus home. I feel like, and this is me, and keep in mind, I have a bias from the jump because I write with NBA, I mean, with ESPN.com, obviously, and for the NBA coverage, all of the writers have to pick who's going to win a series and how many games. And so coming into this series, I picked the Spurs to win. So keep that in mind as you hear my analysis going forward. I picked the Spurs to win before the series started. But I think what's happening in this series is that when all cylinders are clicking, the Spurs are a better team than the Thunder. But the Thunder are that wily veteran. If they were a baseball player, they would have the Vaseline on their cap. You know what I'm saying? If you're playing at the YMCA, it's that old dude with the knee pads on that, you know, he moves in slow motion, but you can't stop his crossover. Like, you know, that's what it feels like these two teams, that the Thunder, they're the champions. They know how to work a win if the situation allows, whereas the Spurs are just this super mega talented group that when they put it all together, they're too much. And so three of the games, they've put it together, and we've seen what's happened. Whereas, and so I feel like game seven is more about the Spurs than the Thunder. If the Spurs play as well as they can, I think they win regardless of what the Thunder do.
2: Well, Jalen Williams has already been ruled out for game seven for Oklahoma City. And I think a lot of people are forgetting that, you know, OKC is going to game seven without their second best player. Yeah. And also A.J. Mitchell. You know, so you have two of their top four or five guys that aren't available. And even though, you know, let me ask you that. Why the heck was Jalen Williams out there last night? 10 minutes on one leg when you could have given him another 3 days with that left hamstring. Why was he out there?
3: Yeah, I mean, all I can figure is that a couple things happened. One, he was warming up and he felt like he could go and showed something to the doctors. That's There's adrenaline. And also, you know, you mentioned our old days in athletics. I remember pulling a hamstring and, you know, going through practice and warm up where you're going and controlled up to 80, 85, 90%. And you're like, yeah, I got this. I'm good. And then I get in the blocks and I try to explode. And I get one step, and it's like, oh, no.
2: Yeah, you know? You would explode it?
3: Exactly.
2: Your hamstring.
3: Exactly. And so I feel like, you know, Dub is dealing with a muscle injury. And you got to remember, he's been dealing with this all year. He's been in and out all year. And so I could imagine them saying, okay, this is a big game. We're up 3-2. We do not want to let these boys hang around because we don't know what we can do with them if they're at their best. Dub is like, I'm going to give it a shot. I think I got it. You know what I'm saying? I'm warming up over here. I'm feeling good. And then he got out in the game and, you know, proved the soft muscle tissue injuries are undefeated.
2: There is no doubt about that. But the story of last night was Wemby coming back off an awful game where he looked, again, lethargic, slow, disinterested. you know, fatigued. We talked to Mark Hestischer last night, who was courtside, obviously, on the call, and he'll be, and our crew will be on the call again tomorrow. Game seven. They ain't going home yet. They got one more to go, man, until the NBA Finals. It's Kesty, it's PJ Carlissimos, George Sedano, John Madani producing. And Kesty told us last night, real quick here, Dre, that, you know, when he's right there, I mean, 5 feet from Wemby, he's like, he looked exhausted. And that was the most impressive thing to me last night, is how he looked that horrific in game five and looked that dynamic in game six.
3: And, you know, champions sometimes are able to pull from other places, right? Like your body's feeling fatigued. You pull from emotion. You pull from motivation. And one thing that seems to be common to people say about Wemby is that, like, hyper, almost compulsive competitiveness of like a Jordan, of a Kobe, of a Kevin Garnett. They say that that young man has that. And so when you're tired, if you've got that level of grit, sometimes that's what lets you step up and have performances like he had last night.
2: He's Andre Snellings. More degrees than I have letters in my name. That's why we call him the professor. He's in for Amber Wilson. I'm Ian Fitzsimmons. All right, coming up, bottom of the hour, Cody Campbell on the future of college athletics and how they're trying to fix it. But up next in 4 minutes, let's go game within the game with the professor Andre Snellings when it comes to Wemby versus SGA right here on ESPN Radio.
0: 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One final game with a trip to the NBA Finals on the line. 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
18: Hey, it's Evan Cohen. Coming to Monday, the Spurs were able to force a Game 7, but will Wemby be able to knock off

0: 7, Saturday night in Oklahoma City.
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1: And I would expect to get their best punch. 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
0: The first voice you heard was Mark Castisher, outstanding play-by-play voice for us here at ESPN Radio. The last voice you heard, you might be going, was that P.J. Colosimo? Was that Mitch Johnson, head coach of the Spurs? I'm not quite sure. No, that was Coach, meaning Johnson, not Carlissimo. With Andre Snelling's here, I mean, Ben Simmons here on ESPN Radio. Do they not sound eerily similar? I mean, it's crazy, man.
6: Yeah, I mean, and I feel like 90% of NBA coaches have that hoarse rasp.
0: Tom Izzo.
6: Exactly, the Doc Rivers, you know what I'm saying? Like, and so, you know, both PJ, you know, and Coach Johnson have that in their voice, yeah.
0: Do you remember Jim O'Brien?
6: Oh, yeah.
0: Legendary coach for Ohio State, you know, mm-hmm. and I mean, just OB is one of the best, man. He had the same thing, right?
6: Mm-hmm. It's almost like they've done some yelling in their life.
0: Right, exactly. Let's go game within the game. And again, bottom half of the hour, if you're a college athletics fan, college football, college basketball, Cody Campbell, All-American at Texas Tech. He's part of every committee known to mankind that is trying to fix college athletics. He will join us right here live on ESPN Radio with Dre and I here on ESPN Radio. He's Andre Snelling's on me and Fitzsimmons. All right, game within the game.
6: Yeah.
0: Wemby and SGA,
6: mm-hmm.
0: when you're going analytics and that's your world,
6: mm-hmm.
0: what do you see?
6: So one thing I've really been paying attention to in this series, and keep in mind, so SGA is the two-time MVP, right? He was named MVP for this season right before the series started. Wemby was third in the MVP vote. But I've been openly campaigning on ESPN's airwaves, somebody let me have an MVP vote, because I would have voted for Wemby this year because he was the biggest impact player in the NBA this season. And it was not just an opinion. There's numbers to back it up. So I like looking at impact stats, the plus minus stats. How does a team do when a player is on the court? How does a team do when the player is off the court? If you have a big enough sample size, you can do a lot of math tricks to get, you know, very close approximations of with this player being on the court correlates with a 5.2 point increase in their team scoring margin, or a 2.7 point decrease in their team scoring margin. Well, in the playoffs, particularly in one series, it's not a big enough sample size to do those type of tricks. But you can still look game by game, how did a team do in game one with their guy on the court versus the other guy. So in game one, Wemby was plus 16. SGA was minus 15. This was in a double overtime game. But the Spurs outscored the Thunder by 16 points as long as Wemby was on the court in a double overtime win. Well, if you look at all six games, the Spurs have outscored the Thunder with Wemby on the court in five of the six games. Even the games that the Thunder have won, two of those games, the Spurs have still outscored them as long as Wemby's been on the court. Whereas with SGA, it's the exact opposite. Like,
0: that's amazing.
6: Over the course of the series, you know, again, in the three wins, SGA does have positive plus minus, but not as positive as Wemby's. Like, Wemby's highest plus minus is plus 29. SGA's highest is 14. But on the flip side, in the losses, Wemby has still largely been positive even when the Spurs lose. When the Thunder lose, SGA has been minus 15, minus 18, and minus 28 last night in game six. So you add that together over the six games, the Spurs have outscored the Thunder when Wemby is on the court by 55 total points. But the Thunder have been outscored by 28 points in all of the minutes that SGA has been on the court. All so right. It just kind of speaks to a difference in the MVP's impact in this series.
0: You just number whip the hell out of me. So put it in layman's terms.
6: Right.
0: Everything that you just said, mm-hmm. and take the numbers out of it.
6: Yep.
0: Translation is?
6: Take it out of professor mode. The
0: yes.
6: Translation is that when Wemby is playing, the Spurs are better than the Thunder. When SGA is on the court, the Spurs are often better than the Thunder.

0: And so Wemby is the one pulling the train for the Spurs. He's the one that's saying, I'm playing well enough to win this series if you guys can give me enough support. Whereas SGA, he's having so much difficulty with this Spurs defense that he's not having his normal MVP impact. And when the Thunder win, it's as much about his teammates and what they're able to give on a given night as it is about what the MVP is able to do.
1: Brian Windhorst kind of backs up exactly what you're talking about. He was on Get Up this morning, and he said, well, a certain player is in Hades.
2: Shai Gilgeous-Alexander in that third quarter was in hell. Now, he is definitely having a little bit of a slump, okay? He is not hitting the shots he normally does, but he has been put there by this Spurs defense. He's got Stephon Castle standing in his jersey, and if he can get around him, he's got Victor Wembanyama back there. And he's trying to get fouled because it's his only recourse. He can't beat that impenetrable force without his full course of help with him, with those other ball handlers out. This is an absolute war.
1: And that's Mitchell and Jalen Williams. And yeah. I don't know if enough people are talking about those guys being out, but even if you are, and I am, injury is a part of the game, right, Professor? Yeah. So it's you go out there with what you got. And again, if you're just tuning in, Jalen Williams for the Thunder has already been ruled out of Game 7. And I still don't understand why they rolled him out there on one leg for 10 minutes last night. I have absolutely no idea. So having said everything you just said, and we're looking at a banged-up Thunder team coming into Game 7 at home, if you're the New York Knickerbockers and you're sitting at home right now, and we'll touch more on this in depth coming up in the next hour, but a quick thought from you. You're watching this in Game 7. Who do you want?
0: That's a great question. So my opinion, they would want the Thunder because – some of what you just mentioned, that the Thunder are more injured. The Spurs are dealing with
1: important
0: injuries as well. Yeah, so that's the thing. To me, the Thunder's injuries and the fact that I think the Spurs are just a better team are why the Knicks should want to face the Thunder. But you have a good point. The Thunder do have experience, and I was talking to a Knicks fan earlier, and that's what they said to me. They were like, I would rather they play the Spurs because the Thunder have that experience. They know how to win. They are the champions. But to me, I just look and the same hell that Wendy just said that SGA is in, those same Spurs defenders can put, Jalen Brunson in that same hell. Because Jalen isn't that tall and he likes to use his body to try to get angles. But it's hard to get angles if you're 6'1 and you're being guarded by 6'6 Stephon Castle. And if you get around him, Wimby's right there. It's just a difficult matchup.
1: How's Freddie Coleman doing, by the way?
0: Oh, Freddie Coleman?
1: You said Knicks fan. So you're wandering the hallways here, right?
0: I am wandering the hallways. He was not that particular Knicks fan, but I did
1: That's
0: see
1: my old
0: Freddie.
1: Co-host, man, but 9 years. Yeah. So,
0: he's always orange and blue
1: Knicks
0: skies.
1: Fan. Hey, look, you're right across the hall where he was. I'm like, hey, how is my boy? How is Freddie doing?
0: Yeah, Freddie's doing good. He's happy about his team and all that good stuff.
1: Oh, my God.
0: But the Knicks fan that said he would rather face the Thunder.
1: Hey, speaking of the Knicks, by the way, and looking ahead, you love the fact this thing's gone 7.
0: Oh, yeah. Oh, yeah.
1: Because they've already shown rest versus rust.
0: Mm-hmm.
1: Man, there is no rust with this squad.
0: Mm-hmm.
1: I don't know what Mike Brown and that coaching staff are doing behind the scenes, but that squad coming. Yeah. How long was the layoff, right, from Sixers to Cavs?
0: Yeah.
1: Did not matter. Yeah, they're loving this.
0: The third straight series that they will face a team coming off of a game 7. So,
1: and it didn't matter.
0: Yeah.
1: It doesn't matter one bit. He's Andre Snellings, the professor, in for Amber Wilson. I'm Ian Fitzsimmons. All right, coming up, we're going to switch gears a little bit. We're going to try and fix college athletics, starting with college football. He was an All-American at Texas Tech. He is a billionaire oil tycoon, and he's on every committee known to mankind trying to fix the college game. Cody Campbell joins us right here on ESPN Radio.
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1: I'm Nick DeLuca. Game 7 on the way in the Western Conference Final. The Spurs all over the Thunder in Game 6 to force a decisive Game 7 tomorrow night. OKC will be without star Jalen Williams, ruled out with his hamstring injury. Struggled at his return last night, playing only 10 minutes. Has played just 17 total since Game 1 in the series. Third-team All-NBA pick last season, held to just 33 regular season games because of his recovery from off-season wrist surgery and a right hamstring strain. Game 7 tomorrow night in Oklahoma City, 8 Eastern. Coverage at 7:30 Eastern here on ESPN Radio. The Cavaliers general manager Mike Gansey has agreed to become the new president of basketball operations for the Philadelphia 76ers. Gansey joined the Cavs front office back in 2011, elevated to GM in 2022. The Magic are hiring Spurs assistant Sean Sweeney. The two sides finalizing a deal has spent this past season as San Antonio's lead assistant running the Spurs defense. Friday evening baseball underway. The Cubs and the Cards in the bottom of the first. Chicago fresh off snapping their 10-game losing streak, have a 3-0 lead over St. Louis in the bottom of the first. Ian Happ staying red hot with a 3-run homer to begin the ballgame. Cubs Cards, our ESPN Radio Sunday Night Baseball matchup coverage, 6:30 Eastern on Sunday here on ESPN Radio.
2: Hey, it's Evan Cohen. Coming up Monday, we'll continue to react to the NBA playoffs and look ahead to the finals, and I'll tell you if the Knicks can finish the job. 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
3: President Moorhead from the University of Georgia said we have a problem in college athletics. 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Well, a man who's trying to fix it joins us here on ESPN Radio with Andre Snellings. I'm Ian Fitzsimmons. You're on ESPN Radio, the ESPN app, Sirius XM Channel 80. 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He was an All-American at Texas Tech. He's a billionaire oil tycoon. He doesn't like me saying that, but hey, it's a fact. And he has been on every board, everything you can imagine, for the last 3-4 years trying to fix NIL and the portal and the state of not just college football, but college athletics. And that is Cody Campbell, pride of Texas Tech, played at Texas Tech, fourth generation Red Raider, returns here to ESPN Radio. And Cody, thanks for your time, man. Before we get to Texas calling out your Red Raiders and everything else going on behind the scenes, go ahead and sum it up right now. When it comes to this bipartisan bill that you're a massive part of, how are we going to fix college athletics?
4: Well, yeah, and thanks for the opportunity to talk about it. You know, we have been working on this bill for several months. The president brought together a round table of, very diverse round table, different people, different backgrounds, different perspectives, from media folks to conference commissioners to private equity people to professional sports owners, politicians, kind of you name it, to try to bring diverse perspectives to, you know, finding ways to solve the problem, because the institution itself has been trying for 7 years now to get legislation or to regulate itself, and it's just proven that it can't do it. And it's a phenomenal bill. And, it protects the athletes, and it ends the chaos. It controls the complete lack of rules and enforcement and structure that we've had over the last few years that have been tearing sports down. And, you know, it protects the women's and Olympic sports that are being cut left and right. Amen. Right now because of the financial pressure that's on the system. And so, you know, I'm very proud of the end product. It's very well thought out. It's an extensive, comprehensive bill. It's over 100 pages. Some incredibly good ideas in it. It's not a perfect bill, and it never will be. And, you know, that's largely a product of the fact that we have to not only have a bill that works and solves the problem, but also have a bill that is politically passable, because this is something we have to get 60 votes for in the Senate. And so, you know, we have to be very careful and walk the tightrope politically to make sure that, we can get the right people to support it. But we've done the best job that we can, and I think that this is, the most substantial opportunity that we've had so far to have a bill that can actually pass, that can bring stability to the system.
5: Yeah, actually, that's where you ended is kind of where I want to continue. So this is a bill that has a lot of moving parts, right? It's trying to address a lot of issues. But as you pointed out, there may have to be some compromises to get it to pass. So of the bill itself, and I hope this is not asking someone to choose between their children, but what do you think are the most important, this has to be in here elements to really get collegiate sports fixed?
4: Well, I think that a lot of the compromises have already been made. This is a bipartisan bill. You know, there are two Democrats that are sponsoring it and two Republicans, and they all work together. And they both gave some ground and both gave in on some issues that they cared deeply about. And so I think that you're at a point where we can tweak it, we can refine it, but I think that it's a bipartisan bill. That reflects the spectrum of the political world, and I think that we're in a pretty good spot with it right now. I think in order to solve the problem, you need all the elements. I don't think there's any one that you can pick out or two that you can pick out that are going to solve it independently. It's a complex set of issues. It's a complicated set of issues, and so it requires a comprehensive bill, and that's what we have.
6: Cody Campbell, Texas Tech, Board of Regents Chairman, Double Eagle proud, and Google Double Eagle and Cody Campbell, and you understand what I mean by that one, and a proud Texas Tech Red Raider. People may not know this, Cody, that you were a hell of an offensive lineman. I mean, hell, the damn field at Texas Tech is named after you. You played in the NFL. You probably still would be playing if it wasn't for an injury. So you understand when it comes to the student-athlete and the players, their perspective. So how much does that weigh into what you're also trying to do, what's best for the game, but also what's best for the athlete?
4: Yeah, I think if you read the text of the bill, you'll see that the student-athlete is the main priority. You know, there are huge sections on athlete wellness and welfare and health and safety. There's funding provided for medical care for injuries that are sustained while they're playing so they can get those injuries treated after they finish playing. There are protections in the bill for the athletes against these agents that have been predatory actors. You know, we've seen agents charging 25% fees on these athletes and having them sign agreements that cause them to have to pay part of their earnings for their entire athletic career. And these kids, you know, and we have to recognize the fact that they're still very young when they're originally entering these things. They don't know what they're signing. And so, we're protecting them first and preserving their opportunity. Secondly, I think a lot of focus is placed on, you know, this top 1 or 2% of the athletes in the big sports that are getting the big NIL deals. But for the other 98% or 99%, the biggest thing that they get, the most important thing that they get out of their college sports experience is the opportunity to education, the opportunity to get a degree, the opportunity for social mobility. And so we're talking about the sports that don't make money. We're talking about the Olympic sports and the women's sports. And this bill helps to preserve those. And so we need to think about the thing as a full ecosystem and not just focus on football and not just focus on the big stars in football. And so we want to make sure that those guys get paid and they are, appropriately compensated for the value that they bring to their universities, because they do bring a lot. And I fully support them making money and making a lot of it. But, we also have to have a system that's sustainable so that we can continue to have things like, you know, softball and volleyball and soccer and baseball and, you know, all these sports that people love and, again, that provide a lot of opportunities to a lot of kids.
6: There is, Cody, inherent distrust amongst coaches. Even if they want to follow the rules, they're afraid their rivals won't follow the rules. So they don't. How do we solve that?
4: Yeah, it's a classic prisoner's dilemma, of course. But I think the important thing here, and again, the bill that does this, is that you have to have an empowered and effective governing body, and you have to have rules that can be enforced. And where things stand right now, because of court decisions, There's nobody, the NCAA, the College Sports Commission, the conferences, anybody who has the legal authority to really enforce any rules at all. And so, of course, everybody's not following the rules because there are no consequences. This bill actually brings consequences, and it brings the force of Congress to the plate. And so, because, you know, we will be empowering these rules to be enforced, people will have to follow them. And so we can bring back order to the chaos that has emerged that is tearing down the system.
5: So what are your expectations on quarterback Brendan Sorsby and what may happen? And how do we be more patient about when it comes to the NIL and the portal?
4: I think that, you know, I don't think that anything's going to change with respect to the necessity to make decisions quickly and be decisive. I mean, that's any business. You have to strike while the iron's hot, you know, and that's always going to be the case. And so, you know, as transfers come up and there will still be a portal, the schools are going to have to pull the trigger and make deals with people very quickly. But, you know, they need to be thoughtful on how they're structured and make sure that they're protecting themselves in case something weird happens. And so, you know, we've tried to do our best at that at Texas Tech. And I think most schools that do things the smart way have also done the same thing. But yeah, people are always going to have to move quickly and act quickly. Same thing's always been the case, you know, even with high school recruiting. You got to pull the trigger on a kid sometimes, and you know, you have to take some risk. And, you know, with that risk comes reward, but it also comes the possibility that it's not going to work out. And, that, you know, that's just part of the game. There's nothing we can do legislatively to change that.
6: All right, let's get to the big one. The other one, because there's a lot on the table here, Cody. And Cody Campbell joining us here on ESPN Radio. Sark comes out and fires a shot at your Red Raiders. And for the love of me, I've known Sark a long time, but I didn't understand it. Your reaction when you saw Steve Sarkisian, head coach Texas, taking a shot at your Red Raiders out of conference schedule. Go ahead, the floor is yours.
4: Yeah, I mean, I think it's pretty, you know, it's below the belt. First of all, you know, he shouldn't have done it. And you know, if he wants to talk big, then schedule us. When they left the conference 5 years ago, they promised us that they would play us every year. And they have made excuse after excuse after excuse as to why they're not going to play us. And they haven't yet scheduled us. And so, you know, I'll just say, hey, look, we're ready to play you. Whenever, if you think you're so good that you can roll your twos and threes out there and you can run over the Big 12, all right, let's play the game. Let's see if you can do it.
5: Well, speaking of
4: the ball,
6: the old lineman's right. Coming out, baby. Watch out for the old lineman. Watch out.
4: Hey, look, and it's not just an old lineman. It's an old lineman from West Texas, and that's how we operate. If somebody, you know, picks a fight with us, we're happy to square off. And so let's go. Let's do it. Let's play the game.
5: Yeah, the old folks used to say you got to bring some if you want to get some. But speaking of bringing some and playing the game, what do you think is best for the future of college football? 12, 16, 24 team? Two-team? What is the playoff system that you think works best for the future?
4: You know, I played for Mike Leach, and I was in his first recruiting class. And before he passed away, he recommended a 64-team playoff. Now, I'm not going to quite go that far, but I do think that more access is good. I support a 24-team playoff. I think that the more opportunity you give teams to make it, the more interesting the entire season becomes. All of a sudden, you know, games between 2-8 and 3 teams in November become interesting. People want to watch them. People want to attend them. And, you know, more fan bases continue to remain engaged in college football for a longer length of time during the season. So I think that would be a very positive thing. I also think that there's a very clear economic case for expanding the playoff. I mean, we have a fundamental problem in college sports right now in that there is just not enough money. And the average budget deficit in the FBS this year in 2024 was $20 million per school per year. And everybody's falling short. And so we need to look for ways to make more money. I mean, that's just the honest economic truth. And so if that is an opportunity to make more money, if this is an opportunity to keep more people more engaged and more interested, why not? I mean, why wouldn't we do a 2014 playoff?
5: It actually makes
4: the regular season. I've heard people say it makes the regular season less important. It actually makes the regular season more important and more important for longer. So let's do it.
6: We'll have that conversation off air, Cody. You and I over a cold one and maybe a big old steak. Speaking of steaks, by the way, for America, there's a difference between a steer and a bull. Go ahead, Cody. Tell them.
4: Yeah, I explained this to Pat McAfee earlier. So, yeah, there is a difference between a steer and a bull. And, you know, the mascot for the University of Texas is Bevo, and he's a steer. And through this, you know, conversation with them, or actually non-conversation with them, I found that there are a whole lot more steers down in Austin than there are bulls. And I can tell you, you know, hey, look, in West Texas, we don't have that issue. We'll line up and play in the middle of a pasture if you want to.
6: Oh,
4: so again, let's go spot the ball.
6: Oh my gosh, you're a prince. When we get a cameo in Landman, that's the last one. When we get a cameo in Landman, let's go, man. What are we doing?
4: Oh, I don't know about that. I'm not a TV star, but look, I am passionate about college football, and I love it. And you know, this kind of thing is what makes it special. And, you know, another aspect of the bill that, you know, as you read through it is pretty cool, is that it tries to revive and preserve traditional rivalries. So, you know, those types of games are going to come back. And because that's what people care about. You know, you want to play the teams in your state. You want to play the teams that you're close to. You want to play the against the schools with the people you work with went to, you know, and that just makes it so much more fun. It also makes it easier on the fans to actually attend the games. It makes it easier for people to engage. It increases interest. So, you know, the fact that we've created these transcontinental conferences where, you know, Washington is playing Rutgers and all this stuff. Who cares about that game? You know, I mean, obviously it's good football and they're two good programs, two good teams. That's great. But where is the tradition? Where is the animus? Do you even, if you're from Washington State, do you even know anybody from Maryland? You know, I don't know. But I know a whole lot of people who went to the University of Texas, and they know me. And we'd have a really fun week giving each other a hard time and talking a lot of trash. And, you know, we'd have a great time at the game. And a lot of people would show up, and it'd be a whole lot of fun. Why wouldn't we have games like that? We should.
6: Folks, he played the game at a very high level. He's passionate about it, and he's trying to help and get it fixed. Cody Campbell, you're a damn good person, man. Thank you so much for the time. Have a great weekend. Thanks, partner.
4: Yeah, you bet. Take care.
6: All right, bud. That's Cody Campbell, Texas Tech Board of Regents Chairman, co-CEO of Double Eagle. If you don't know what it is, as I mentioned earlier, go check it out. Dre, we got a lot to unpack there.
7: Oh, yeah.
6: If you want to weigh in quickly, 888-SAY-ESPN, 888-729-3776. Let's get into it right here on ESPN Radio.
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8: 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Alex Bregman!
0: Alex Bregman and the Chicago Cubs face Jordan Walker and the Cardinals. 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

0: Man, there is a ton to unpack from our conversation with Cody Campbell. Outstanding offensive lineman from Texas Tech, billionaire oil tycoon, and a part of every damn committee known to mankind that has been trying to fix the NIL portal world and get college athletics and college football back on track. With Andre Snelling's on me and Fitzsimmons here on ESPN Radio, the ESPN app, Sirius XM Channel 80, we are presented by Progressive Insurance. 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Dre, look, you ran track. You know, I played ball. I mean, it's how do we fix it? Because, yeah. I mean, he went through a lot there. And what this bipartisan bill, and when I mean, literally, it is because you had to get it through the Senate. You need 60 votes, mm-hmm. right? So they've got half on one side are blue, half are red, and they're trying to – he's doing everything he can mm-hmm. to try and fix college ball to where everyone's on a level playing field as far as the P4. What stood out to you the most of that 15-minute conversation that we had with Cody Campbell?
1: Yeah, it was really good to talk to him and hear kind of his passion and what he wants to do from his mouth. Because I'll be honest, when I first started hearing about it becoming like a political issue, my first thought was, how is that going to work, right?
0: Because I don't like politicians in my sports.
1: Yeah, you know, and I'm still not 100% clear on how it works.
0: That's the only way we're
1: going
0: to fix it.
1: Yeah, that's what I was going to say, because, like, who does the enforcing? And so I was one that was saying that maybe the only path forward might be to let the players, you know, have union representation so that they can collectively bargain, that essentially – it's a professional sport in all but name. Let it be that and you know, negotiate that way, because forever the NCAA was kind of able to say it's my way or the highway. But then now they can't win the cases. The players keep winning the cases. And so, like, it either has to be like a political entity or collectively bargain, because otherwise I don't know how this works.
0: And I like what he said also about advocating for the fans.
1: Yeah.
0: You know, I mean, he was one, and then when he was playing, he was all about them. Most of this, what he's doing is for two things. One, the student-athlete, you know, and let's be honest, student.
1: Right.
0: Athlete, right? It's for the players. And then the fans, because without the fans, there are no players.
1: Yep.
0: And I love how he put that. But when it comes to the future of college football, let's just stay with that game, right? 12, 16, 24. He's a proponent of 24. And again, he played at Texas Tech. You know, I mean, he was, you know, an outstanding offensive lineman, played for the Indianapolis Colts.
1: Mm-hmm.
0: And then struck oil. God bless him.
1: Yeah.
0: But it's one where I think 24 is too many. I like 12. I'll settle for 16. But I'm with Mike Elko, head coach at Texas A&M, when he said, yeah, let's just go to 40. Mm-hmm. So we're all not getting fired, but we're also handing out damn participation trophies here in college football.
1: Yeah, I mean, Cody referenced the call for 64. Mike Leach.
0: And great Mike Leach.
1: I mean, so I'm old enough, and you're old enough to remember the college basketball, the tournament used to be much smaller.
0: 32.
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1: I'm Nick DeLuca. Game 7 coming in the Western Conference Final, 24 hours away. The Spurs all over the Thunder in Game 6 in San Antonio. OKC will be without star Jalen Williams for Game 7. Ruled out with his hamstring injury, Williams struggled in his return last night, playing only 10 minutes. He's played just 17 total minutes since Game 1 of this series. Third-team All-NBA pick last season, limited to only 33 regular season games because of his recovery from off-season wrist surgery and a right hamstring strain. Game 7 tomorrow night in Oklahoma City, 8 Eastern. Coverage at 7:30 Eastern here on ESPN Radio. New top exec in Philadelphia, Cavaliers general manager Mike Gansey has agreed to become the new president of basketball operations for the Sixers. Joined the Cavs front office back in 2011, elevated to GM in 2022. Stanley Cup playoffs, Game 5 in Raleigh. Canes with a chance to close out the Canadiens up 3-1 in the series. Puck drop in a few minutes. Carolina looking to advance to the Cup Final for the first time since 2006, where the Vegas Golden Knights await after winning the West with a sweep over the Avalanche. Weekend in baseball is underway. The Twins and the Pirates in the bottom of the fourth, 5-4 Minnesota.
2: Hey, this is Rich Eisen. I'm back in the chair on the Rich Eisen Show on Monday, talking about who makes the NBA Finals to take on the Knicks starting Wednesday. And Baseball Hall of Famer John Smoltz joins us, too. That's the Rich Eisen Show on Disney+, the ESPN app, and ESPN Radio.